0: And he takes outside for a ball. Yaramil Geraldo, just his sixth outing this year with the Tides. He's had three games with Baltimore this year. He deals, and Miller swings and misses. Some injuries have played a role for Geraldo. At one point early in the year, he was on the 60-day injured list for the Orioles. He worked in 25 games a year ago for the Tides. 30-year-old right-hander from the Dominican Republic. And he comes home to Miller on 1-2. Here it is. And Miller swings and fouls it. Well, now the rain has lightened up a little bit. It is an official game. The Sounds up 1-0 in the bottom of the fifth. And some fans starting to come back to their seats a little bit more and more. 1-2 coming now. Miller hits a drive to right. Well struck. Kerstad is back, and he's near the track and will put it away. That one just missed the barrel for Miller. Two down, and Freddie Zamora now comes up for the Sounds. Zamora bounced into a double play his first time up. Sounds and Tides will meet up one more time this year. They'll play a six-game series in Norfolk in the middle of August as part of a two-week road trip the Sounds have, first to Norfolk, then to Jacksonville. Pitch to Zamora on the way, and Freddie takes a strike. So they're playing the Tides 18 times this year, and right now they are 4-7 against Norfolk. Having lost a couple of series to the Tides as Zamora fouls one away. That's your fact of the game, brought to you by TaskRabbit. And here's another fact. TaskRabbit has been Music City's go-to for moving and assembly for years. It's the fastest way to knock out your to-do list. Book a Tasker today. Geraldo back to Zamora. Right-hander ready near the belt. And the 0-2 serve is en route, and Zamora pops it up in back of the plate. Ardway throws away the mask near the backstop. Does he have room? He does, and he makes the catch right near the Sounds on deck circle, and it becomes a 1-2-3 inning for Yaramil Geraldo, working on back-to-back days. So we'll go to inning number six. Coleman Crow coming back out. The score, Sounds 1, Norfolk nothing.
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0: Sounds lead Norfolk 1-0 as we get ready for the sixth inning here at First Horizon Park. Groundscrew came out in between innings to add some diamond dry to the mound. So Coleman Crowe is going to go through some warm-up tosses now, as I think the rain has stopped. Looking around the ballpark, I don't think it is raining. If it is, just barely. So far, so good. We're still seeing lightning flashing periodically, and there are dark skies around us, but nothing more than a light rain so far here at the ballpark. And the Sounds with a 1-0 lead. Coleman Crowe ready to face Michael Ciani, Silas Ardway, and Carter Young. And Crowe has only thrown 56 pitches in 5 innings. So he is eating up some frames tonight after 76 pitches to go 3 1/3 last Friday in hitter-friendly Charlotte, where quick innings are a rarity. Crowe has had almost nothing but quick innings tonight. So Ciani will lead it off. Ciani walked his first time up, and Crowe goes back to work. The kick and the serve, and Ciani takes down low for a ball. Tides have more action in their bullpen. Now the 1-0, and that's a broken bat pop-up out towards second. Zamora goes out and makes the catch from second base out in shallow right center field. Weak contact by Ciani, and a first out for Crowe. And Silas Ardway now bats. Sounds did not have any roster moves today. The call-ups and transactions are always brought to you by the Tennessee Lottery. With two great ways to win millions, hurry into any Tennessee Lottery retailer and play Powerball and Mega Millions. Powerball drawings are held every Monday, Wednesday, and Saturday as Ardway takes outside. And Mega Millions drawings are every Tuesday and Friday, so step up to the plate and play today. Here's the 1-0, and it's swung on and missed. Sounds are one man short of a full roster, with Blake Perkins going up to the Brewers yesterday, with Sal Frelick going on the injured list. And the Sounds in that upcoming series in Sugar Land, Texas. Here's the 1-1. Check swing. Did he go? He did on the appeal to first. 1-2 now on Silas Ardway. Sounds are expected to have at least a couple of guys joining them on Major League rehab assignments. Infielder David Hamilton and outfielder Brandon Lockridge are expected to join the Sounds at some point in the upcoming series. Hamilton potentially as early as Tuesday for the opener in Texas. He's on the Brewers injured list with a hamstring injury. The 1-2, swing and a miss, strike three. And Crowe with a curveball picks up strikeout number 6. Ardway has been a victim twice. And here's Carter Young. 1-0 Sounds in the 6th. And the last word from the Brewers, too, was that D.L. Hall was progressing well toward a rehab assignment. So we'll see if Hall joins the Sounds at some point, too. Here's a swing and miss by Young. And the Sounds are thin on position players right now. They basically have 11 available players. 3 of them are catchers. Rick Sweet telling us before the game that it's unlikely Jet Williams will play in the series in Sugar Land. Here's a ball upstairs, which is unfortunate on a couple of fronts, including the fact that Williams is a native Texan. 1-1 now, Crowe back to the Vandy alum Carter Young, and the pitch is taken for a ball just off the plate. A curve missed. Jefferson Carroll has only DH'd the last couple of weeks, dealing with some biceps irritation. And Jet Williams not on the injured list. Here's the 2-1, down and in. He remains on the active roster, but he's been unavailable ever since coming out of that Tuesday game last week in Charlotte, with a minor wrist injury for Jet Williams. So the Sounds have a couple of guys dealing with an ailment in one way or another, and they're likely to have a couple of guys on Brewers rehab assignment come Tuesday. 3-1 pitch. Up high for a ball, and it's a 2-out walk to Carter Young. Back to the top now for Enrique Bradfield Jr. And all the health updates are brought to you by Vanderbilt Orthopedics. 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Bradfield Jr., it's a high fly ball to right. Matos backs up, and he's got a play in front of the warning track. Puts the squeeze on it, and that ends the inning. Bradfield Jr. gone on one pitch. Crow works around the walk. And how about six strong innings tonight from Coleman Crow in his first game back on the Sounds active roster in a couple of months. And at the end of five and a half, it's the Sounds one and Norfolk nothing.
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0: Left-hander Nick Raquet is the new pitcher for the Tides as Eduardo Garcia leads off the bottom of the sixth inning for the Sounds. Here's the first pitch, and Garcia takes up and in. 1-0 Sounds, the first inning RBI triple by Tyler Black is holding up. Tides only have one hit, the Sounds have two, and Black's got both of them. Here's the pitch, and Garcia looks at a strike on a slider. From Nick Raquet, who replaces Yaramil Giraldo. Giraldo tossed a 1-2-3 fifth inning in back of their starter, Trey Gibson. Now the 1-1 from Raquet, and Garcia takes up high for a ball. It looks like Coleman Crow's night is going to be over with six outstanding innings. He walked down the dugout steps and got a handshake and a nice pat on the back from Rick Sweet. Here's the 2-1. That misses outside. And Cameron Wagner is warming in the Sounds bullpen, getting ready for his AAA debut. He was added at the outset of the weekend from AA Biloxi, with Will Childers going down to AA. And Wagner warming in the Sounds bullpen. 3-1. And it swung on, yanked foul down toward that Sounds bullpen. 3-2 on Eduardo Garcia. We'll do our baseball trivia here in the sixth inning, give you a chance to win a couple of Sounds tickets. 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Include your name and what city you're listening from in the email. That way we can identify you on the air if you're the winner. And the first one to get it right. Here's a throw, the pitch, I should say. Hurtubise, a drag bunt back toward the mound, right side. Glove by Raquet, flipped to first, not in time. Jacob Herdebees dragging a bunt up along the first baseline. Riquet had to go get it, tried to get rid of it quickly, and Herdebees beat it out. So Garcia gets to second on a bunt single by Herdebees. And the Sounds have the table set here in the sixth inning. Two on with nobody out for Luis Matos. Matos has walked and flied to right. Riquet sets at the belt and fires. Now Matos squares and bunts it foul just to the right of home plate in the baseline. 0-1 on Matos. And so again, if you're the first correct responder via email on the trivia, you'll win two tickets to a Sounds game, and you'll automatically be entered for a chance to win a $300 value prize from JLS Mechanical at the end of the month. It's a free one-year membership to their gold tier maintenance plan. Got an Orioles question here for you. Corners pinch in, Matos waiting, two on, nobody out. And the 0-1, Matos squares and bunts foul over toward the Tides dugout. And it's 0-2. Norfolk, longtime AAA affiliate for the Baltimore Orioles. So here you go. The Orioles, in their franchise history, have had four players win the MVP award. Who is the only player in Orioles history to win multiple MVP awards as an Oriole? Who's the only player in Orioles history to win multiple MVP awards as an Oriole? 0-2 on the way. Matos swings and misses strike three. So unable to move the runners along and then ultimately strikes out. One away, I should say. And here's Tyler Black. So who's the only player in Orioles history to win multiple MVP awards as an Oriole? Send in your answer to radiobooth@nashvillesounds.com, and we'll see in a bit if we've got a winner. Here's the man of the night so far, Tyler Black. A triple, a single. He's robbed a homer out in left field. The pitch, and Black shoots it foul off to the left. Black's triple in the first inning. Drove in Luis Matos and remains the game's only run. Garcia at second, Herdebees at first. Now the 0-1. And Black takes down and away on a sinker. 10-game hitting streak and a 24-game on-base streak for Tyler Black. He has had a prolonged stretch of success at the plate. Here's the 1-1 now. And he swings and rolls one right side. Wide to first. Nota's got it. Goes to second one. That's all they'll get. Garcia goes to third. They get Herdebees at second. 3-6. Nota kept that on the infield, ranging to his right. Almost a seeing eye single. Black with a fielder's choice. And the Sounds have runners on the corners now with two down for Luke Adams. Adams is the Sounds cleanup hitter presented by TDOT. Litter is a big problem in Tennessee, but you can do something about it. Learn how you can join the Nobody Trashes Tennessee movement at NobodyTrashesTennessee.com. Luke Adams has had a pair of fielder's choices. The catcher, Ardway, out to the mound to talk to Nick Riquet. Riquet, a guy we saw in the past as a Memphis Redbird, and he was with Memphis earlier in the year before the Orioles picked him up. His 23rd appearance now with Norfolk. 30-year-old lefty working on Adams, and here it comes. And Luke takes a strike. Adams hitting 286 against lefties this year compared to 248 against righties. Now the 0-1 from the southpaw. Swung on and fouled away. Sounds trying to add on here. Early offense has not been a problem for them in this series. Late game offense has been a problem. 0-2, the pitch, and it's taken outside. Runner going. Black will take second base without a throw. Hardway did not want to risk anything with Garcia down at third. That pitch was almost a called third strike. It felt like Hardway thought it was going to be, and he then made a late pump fake to second base. So a steal for Black. He's 18 for 18 in that regard on the year. And the Sounds have two men in scoring position now. Now the pitch on the way. And Adams skies it in the air on the infield. Near the plate, Hardway in foul territory. And he makes the grab. And that ends the inning. Sounds miss a chance to add on. They had two on with nobody out. They do not score. One hit and they strand a couple. Sounds Baseball is driven by your Middle Tennessee Toyota dealers. 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
0: Cameron Wagner takes over for Coleman Crow here in the seventh inning, and Wagner makes his AAA debut and holding a 1-0 lead. Luis Vasquez, first up for the Tides, takes a strike. Coleman Crow was outstanding tonight. Six innings of one-hit shutout ball, and the one hit was a bunt single leading off the game. A one pitch by Wagner, and it swung on and missed, and Vasquez almost came out of his shoes on that 96-mile-per-hour heater. Crow walked only one. Walked two, I beg your pardon, and struck out six, and threw 68 pitches in six innings. He was efficient and effective. 44 strikes out of the 68 pitches. It is his game to win. And now it's Wagner on in his AAA debut. 0-2 pitch by the big righty. He is swung on and missed. Strike three. 97 on the gun from Wagner. He's known for having a big arm. He can dial it up there in the upper 90s. He was the 11th round pick of the Brewers in 2022 out of Eastern Michigan. He's had a winding road where he's missed a lot of different chunks of time due to injury, but when healthy, he's got a lot of potential. Here he comes to Kerstad, swing and a miss. 98 on the gun on that one. Wagner joined the Sounds on Friday out of the All-Star break. Will Childers was sent down to AA. Wagner's 25 years old, the 0-1, and Kerstad takes outside. And at AA Biloxi this year, 19 appearances for Wagner, a 2.03 ERA with seven saves. He was very tough on both lefties and righties, the 1-1, and Kerstad takes a strike. Collectively, batters were hitting 161 against Wagner down at AA. Kerstad is grounded out and flied out. 1-2 pitch coming. And Kerstad takes one in the dirt on a slider. Calls to the bullpen, brought to you by the Mint Gaming Hall at Kentucky Downs. So close, the exit is in Tennessee. Home to more than 1,000 gaming machines, live entertainment, a sports book, and more. 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Mentioned Wagner drafted in 2022. He did not pitch at Eastern Michigan that year due to academic ineligibility, but he was drafted nonetheless by the Brewers. 2-2, swung on, popped up to center. Shallow, Hurtubise is there, and he's got it for the second out. And then after pitching in rookie ball that year for the Brewers, Wagner went to Australia. He also had three games at low A that year, and then went to Australia to get some innings that winter. 2023, he was at high A Wisconsin as a starter. And then in 2024, he had Tommy John surgery and then suffered a setback during his rehab. Later had an elbow fracture. Here's Jose Barrero, and that's a strike called. So when Cameron Wagner returned to the mound in early May of this year, he'd gone over 900 days in between official game appearances. The 0-1. Swung on, hit high in the air by Barrero. Out to left field. Tyler Black is back on the track, and he's got room to make the catch. And didn't have to rob that one like he did against Barrero back in the second inning. And Cameron Wagner, welcome to the Sounds, a 1-2-3 seventh in his AAA debut. Time to stretch here in Nashville. We go to the bottom of the seventh. It's the Sounds 1 and Norfolk nothing.
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0: Jefferson Carroll leads off the last of the sixth, the seventh inning. Sounds are on top of Norfolk 1-0. Brock Wilkin and Darian Miller will follow, and right-hander Hans Kraus is the new pitcher for the Tides. 6'4" right-hander, 27 years old. He lets it fly, and Carroll swings and misses. Harrison Garabito is warming in the bullpen now for the Sounds. Carroll has struck out and bounced into a double play. Here's the 0-1 now, and Carroll lines one towards center and down for a base hit. And there's the Sounds' fourth hit of the night. Norfolk with one hit. Sounds have four. Now Wilkin comes up. Wilkins flied out to right and to center. And he has done so on the first pitch each time. Two at-bats, two total swings and pitches seen tonight for Wilkin. He takes here, and that slider from Kraus is outside 1-0. Wilkin with a home run early in the game last night. Here's the 1-0 pitch, and it's in the dirt for a ball. That bounces away, and Carroll goes to second. Wild pitch against Kraus. Carroll now in scoring position. Brock Wilkin with that home run last night. It gave the Sounds a 1-0 lead. Six of his nine homers this year have been go-ahead homers. He had one in Charlotte last week with a grand slam on Friday of that game, of that series. He takes down low. And after the grand slam, Wilkin went into an 0-for-14 stretch that he ended last night with another go-ahead homer. So his last two hits have left the ballpark. Always a threat with that huge power, the 3-0. And he takes up an in-ball four. And the Sounds have a good chance now to add on in the seventh. Two on with nobody out. They had two on with nobody out in the sixth inning. And they're going to pinch run, it looks like, for Jefferson Carroll with Ethan Murray. Carroll is the DH, so it will not require any defensive repositioning for the Sounds. Murray's going to come in and run here, and Carroll will depart. Shows you how badly the Sounds want to get that extra run. So here's Miller with Murray at second, Wilkin at first. Corners come in. Norfolk expecting a bunt by Miller. Righty on lefty, and Kraus delivers. Murray and Miller squares to bunt, gets it down, third base side of the mound. Kraus turns and throws it away. Murray will score. Wilkin being waved around, he will score. Miller ends up at third, and it's 3-0 Sounds. Hans Kraus fielded that bunt to the third base side of the mound. He spun around and made a wild throw to third, trying to get the lead runner. Instead, got nobody. The Sounds get two runs out of it. Darian Miller ends up at third base, and it's 3-0 in the seventh. Two runs all on that play on a bunt by Miller. And now Miller at third with Freddie Zamora standing in, and Zamora pops it up over toward third base, and that is fouled and out of play. It's being ruled a single for Miller. He put down that bunt to the third base side of the mound. Krause's only option was to go to third. He spun around and made a wild throw. It was too high for Brian Ramos. Murray and Wilkin scoring on E1, and Miller going all the way to third after the error. Now Zamora swings and lines one to center, a base hit to bring in Miller. And the Sounds keep adding on. Now it's 4-0 in the seventh as Freddie Zamora drives in Darian Miller. And the Sounds, for the first time in this series, have some breathing room, and it's going to take the catcher Ardway out to talk to Kraus. Another flash of lightning in the area. The fans reacting to that as the meeting on the mound occurs for the Tides catcher and pitcher. And here's Eduardo Garcia now. Nobody out in the inning. And the Sounds have opened up a 4-0 lead. Here's Eduardo Garcia. He's walked and popped out. On Kraus ready. Thunder rolling in the distance, and the pitch is in for a strike. Hans Kraus with Norfolk this year has worked in 21 games. He's got a 4.37 ERA. This is his 75th career outing at AAA. Here's a ground ball to third by Garcia. Glove by Ramos. Go to second for one. And a turn to first is a double play. A 5-4-3 double play. Two down in the inning. And the bases are empty now for Jacob Herdebees. Krause has had major league time, most recently in 2024. He had 25 appearances with the Angels and an ERA under 3. Here's the pitch now, and Herdebees takes outside for ball one. Krause got to the big leagues with the Phillies in 2021. They were the team that gave him his first big league chance. He was a Rangers draft choice back in 2017. Herdebees takes low from Krause. He's drafted out of high school in Dana Point, California. Hans Krause. Herdebees 1-for-3, the pitch, and Jacob takes up high. We have seen some rain during the game. Light rain, thankfully. It's not raining now. We're still seeing lightning and hearing periodic thunder. 3-0. Herdebees looks at a strike. Ramos off the line at third. The pitch, another strike. That was a slider on 3-1. Krause steals a strike with that pitch. Now the payoff. And Herdebees got hit by it. A slider. And he will head to first. It was going to be ball four at the very least, but I do think he got hit by it. And it'll bring up Luis Matos. Jacob tried to jump rope to get out of the way of that breaking ball that was coming right at his ankles. So here's Matos now. Yeah, got him on the back leg, the left leg for the left-handed batter. And now Matos checks in. Here's the pitch. Luis swings and misses on a slider. Matos walked and scored in the first. He's 0-for-2. 0-1 pitch. And he checks and tried to hold up but went around, I think. Yep, confirmed on the appeal down to Macon Hammond at first. That was a swing, and it's 0-2. Three runs in the inning for the Sounds. A 4-0 lead in the seventh. Here's the pitch, and a swing and a miss, strike three. Matos comes up empty on another breaking ball. Three consecutive sliders there from Krause, and the inning is over. But the Sounds get three runs on three hits. There was one error and one man left. Sounds Baseball is driven by your Middle Tennessee Toyota dealers. 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
0: Right-hander Harrison Garabito, the new Sounds pitcher. A 3-up, 3-down, AAA debut for Cameron Wagner in that seventh inning.

0: 11 pitches, 9 strikes for Wagoner. And now Garavito gets the 8th against Ryan Noda, Brian Rommels, and Michael Ciani. Sounds have a 4-0 lead. Garavito, a guy we've seen recently as a spot starter. We've seen him as a multi-inning reliever. And tonight, he gets the 8th inning in his first game out of the All-Star break. Wagoner was on 6 days rest from his last double-A outing. Garavito's on 6 days from his last appearance. And the Sounds have the off day tomorrow, so getting some guys in there. And Ryan Noda takes a strike. Garavito gave up 5 runs in 2 1/3 last Sunday in Charlotte, throwing 47 pitches in the process. Here's the 0-1. Swing and a miss by Noda. Yaki Rivera is the guy warming for the Tides in their bullpen now. Four runs on 6 hits for the Sounds. No runs on just 1 hit for the Tides. Here's the 0-2 now, and Noda fouls it away. Overall for Garavito, his 10th appearance with the Sounds. That outing in Charlotte last weekend ballooned his ERA north of 7. Here's the 0-2, and it's swung on, foul tipped. Miller holds on, strike 3. Noda's gone. Changeup down and away, got him. And there's out number 1. That brings up Brian Rommels. We've got a winner in our trivia contest tonight, and we fooled a good number of you on this one. Curious how this one would go. We gave you an Orioles question as the Sounds play the Orioles AAA Norfolk Tides. And I said there are 4 Orioles who've won an MVP award in their franchise history. We asked you to name the only guy who's won multiple MVPs as an Oriole. Here's the pitch to Rommels, and he takes strike 1. And among the emailers, we got all the names submitted of guys who've won at least one with Baltimore. But this was one of the nights where the first couple of responders did not get it right. Here's the 0-1 to Rommels. And a check swing. Did he go? He did not on a pitch downstairs. Our winner tonight is Andrew, listening in Nashville. Andrew in Nashville is the winner. So Andrew will reply to your email. You win 2 tickets to a Sounds game, and you're automatically entered as Garavito delivers. Rommels bounces 1 to short. Garcia to his left has it cleanly and throws low to first, but Adams digs it out. 2 down. And here's Michael Ciani. Andrew wins 2 tickets to a Sounds game and is automatically entered for a chance at the end of the month to win that $300 value prize from JLS Mechanical HVAC, correctly identifying Cal Ripken Jr., 1983 and 1991. Cal was a 2-time MVP winner. Ciani takes low. Frank Robinson was a popular answer, and there was a reason I said as an Oriole when I gave you the question, because Frank Robinson won an MVP as a Red and then won it again as an Oriole, but he did not win multiple as an Oriole. Here's a swing of foul back. Brooks Robinson was a popular answer. He won the MVP in 1964, and Boog Powell was sent in by some of you. He did win an MVP in 1970, but Cal Ripken the only Oriole to win multiple MVPs as an Oriole. Here's the 1-1. Swung on, fouled away. So thanks to all of you for submitting your trivia answer. And we'll do more on Tuesday night from Sugar Land, Texas. $6,771 the attendance. Good weekend of crowds. Sell out on Friday. Nearly a sellout last night. And just under 7,000 tonight. 1-2, down and away from Garavito. By the way, that Sugarland series for the Sounds coming up on Tuesday outside of Houston, all night games, 7:05 Tuesday through Saturday, and then 6:35 next Sunday night. Here's the 2-2. Swung on and fouled away. would be the first time the Sounds have played a Pacific Coast League opponent since they were in the PCL back in 2019. Last year began a little bit of interleague play here and there for some International League teams against Pacific Coast League teams. The Sounds didn't have any. Here's the 2-2. Swung on, grounded out to second. Zamora, routine play, has it. Shovels to Adams for the out. And it's a 1-2-3 for Harrison Garabito. And that Sugar Land series marks the only Pacific Coast League opponent the Sounds have on the schedule for this year. And it's a team they've never played in a ballpark they've never visited. 1-2-3 for Garabito. We go to the bottom of the eighth inning. Sounds 4, Norfolk nothing.
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0: Tyler Black leads off the last of the eighth inning for the Sounds, who are enjoying a 4-0 lead on the Norfolk Tides. Trying to avoid the sweep, salvage the finale, end a three-game skid, and head into the off day in a good mood tomorrow. Sounds up 4-0. Black, the leadoff man, and Yaqui Rivera, the new pitcher for Norfolk, and he fires a strike on the outside corner. Luke Adams and Ethan Murray will follow. And Rivera taking over for Hans Krause. Here's the 0-1 pitch, and Black takes low. Krause gave up those three runs in the seventh inning. Two were earned. The runs of Murray and Wilkin would have scored anyway after that bunt single by Darian Miller. Here's the 1-1. Black yanks one to first and caught by Noda right near the line. One away. But Miller's run would not have ended up scoring without the throwing error by Hans Krause on the Miller bunt. So three runs, two earned in that seventh inning against Hans Krause. The starters are the pitchers of record. Coleman Crowe for the Sounds on the positive side, and Trey Gibson right now in line for a loss for the Tides. Here's the pitch to Adams, and it runs inside for a ball. And there's no activity in the Sounds bullpen. Harrison Garabito normally is a multi-inning guy. Here's a strike called. I was wondering how the Sounds would play it for the ninth inning because they've got Drew Rahm on 7 days of rest and the off day tomorrow. But Rahm, also having been a recent big leaguer, he may be on a different schedule. Here's a ball down and away. That's why we always say we can tell you days rest and who might be available, who could be available, who in theory is available, and maybe Rahm is available. But there's always more going on with AAA pitching management than we could know up here during the game. Adams bounces one foul into the Sounds dugout, and Garrett Stallings trying to get out of the way. Looks like he slipped and went down. Stallings gets up, and he is literally kind of dusting himself off. He appears to be okay. Here's a ball inside to Adams. Check swing and no swing. Stallings is waving down to the other end of the dugout where Rick Sweet's looking at him. like, you good? And Stallings gave him a thumbs up. Here's the 3-2. And it's swung on and missed, strike three. Adams is gone. I'm sure many of you have been to this ballpark if you're following the broadcast. But if you haven't, you know, a lot of the players don't sit on the dugout bench. They stand on little, like, platform benches up near the dugout railing and fence, and they watch the game there. Well, you've got to step up to get onto that and step down to get down, and Stallings kind of slipped. It looked like coming back off that bench to get out of the way of the foul ball. So it took a little bit of a spill, but appears to be okay. Ethan Murray now batting for the first time tonight, takes a strike. He pinch ran for Carroll in the seventh and scored a run. The DH spot is where he went. Yaki Rivera delivers, and Murray swings and misses in the count 1-2. We don't know the probables yet for the Sugar Land Series, but I would think it's some combination of Thomas Pannone and Garrett Stallings in the first 2 days of that series, unless there's movement with the Brewers beforehand. Ground ball to left, base hit. Murray yanks it past the diving Brian Ramos. And Ethan Murray is on with a two-out single. Here's Brock Wilkin now. Different weekend here with a three-game series coming out of the break. Normally you get the probables for a six-game series, but it would seem to be either Pannone or Stallings on Tuesday, and then the other of the two would go the next day based on the likely rotation for the Sounds coming up in Texas. Felipe Alou Jr. is the acting manager this weekend for Norfolk, with Tim Fedorovich away from the club, and Alou Jr. is going out to make a pitching change. With two outs here in the eighth inning, former Sound Anoli Paredes is coming in. Sounds are up 4-0 in the eighth, and back after this on 94.9 The Fan and the Sounds Radio Network.
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2: Hi, I'm Nicole Kidman. 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Solving undiagnosed diseases? Actually, that's exactly where a broken arm belongs. At Vanderbilt Health, they know that solving the most complex problems prepares them to solve any problem. Because when it comes to your care, every detail matters.
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0: Brock Wilkin is the batter for the Sounds with two outs and Ethan Murray at first here in the bottom of the eighth inning, and the Sounds lead Norfolk 4-0. And former Sound Anoli Paredes is in now for the Tides. First game for him out of the All-Star break, and he zips one high and tight on Wilkin for ball one. Paredes, a Sound and a Brewer 2 years ago. Then we saw him a lot last year with Gwinnett, and now tonight his 32nd outing this year for Norfolk. So he's been an International League mainstay the last few years. Murray runs the pitch high and tight, throw to second, and it's not in time. Ethan Murray's got a stolen base, his fifth of the year. Two balls, no strikes on Wilkin. Well, the last big league time for Paredes was at the end of 2024 when he left the Brewers and got picked up by the Cubs. He's had 55 career outings in the big leagues and an ERA of 3. He was great for the Brewers a couple of years ago. The pitch down low,

0: He's second now in the circuit as Miller takes high in for ball one. Paredes wants to challenge this pitch. He's trying to do what he can to get a strike. I think he's going to win this looking at StatCast. It was up and in toward the corner of the zone, and yep, it was a strike. And that's the first challenge of the night. It's been a pretty good strike zone tonight for Sean Sparling. And that one gets overturned. It's 0-1. But Brock Wilkins second in the league in walks behind Christian Cairo of Lehigh Valley, who's got 70. Here's a cut and a miss by Miller. And Brock Wilkins now has 59 walks. Second most in this 20-team league. And here are the sounds again. Two outs, nobody on when they start to make some noise. They have done this a ton lately. I meant to ask Rick Sweet about that in our Sunday interview today, and we didn't get to that topic. Miller bounces one out to second. Young has it, and he'll flip to first in time. And it's all for naught here in the eighth inning. Sounds don't score. They get a hit. They leave two. We go to the ninth inning. Sounds looking to wrap up a W. Sounds 4, Norfolk nothing.
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0: 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Who's hot? Tyler Black with an RBI triple in the first inning. He robbed a homer in the second, singled in the fourth, stole a base in the sixth inning. And Coleman Crow with six outstanding innings of one-hit shutout ball tonight. On the brink of a win as we start the ninth inning. Harrison Garabino back at it and facing Silas Ardway. First pitch is up and away, ball one. 4-0 Sounds here in the ninth. The Tides got one hit. It was their first batter of the game. Vanderbilt alum Enrique Bradfield Jr. put down a bunt single, and they've not had a hit since. Here's a strike called. Michael Ciani walked in the third. And Carter Young, also a Vandy alum, and he's on deck, walked in the sixth. That's it. Here's the 1-1 pitch, and it's taken for a strike. Series began. The Sounds had one of the better overall records in the league. Norfolk had the worst record in the league, and the Tides won the first two games of the series. Sounds have gotten some things right tonight. Here's the 1-2 pitch. Hardway fouls it away. Hardway struck out twice against Coleman Crow. Garabito ready from the stretch. And the 1-2. And that's up high for a ball.

0: And if the Sounds get this nailed down, Rick Sweet will be four wins away from second most all-time in minor league history. Here's the 2-2, and it's swung on and fouled away. It'll be win number 2,492 for Sweetie. This is his 36th season as a minor league manager. He's the active leader in minor league managerial wins. And he's closing in on second most all-time. 2-2 pitch. Line to left, a base hit. Through the hole, it's short. And Ardway is on with just the second Tides hit of this game. Here comes Carter Young. And Sweetie is 39 wins away from tying Stan Wasiak for first all-time in minor league managerial wins, but that's 39 wins away with only 54 games remaining. That's going to be tough for Sweetie to finish the year number one all-time, but he is closing in for sure on second most. Tonight's win would put him four away. The pitch, swing and a miss by Carter Young. Carter Young, 61 games down at AA, hitting .212 with 30 RBIs and 4 homers. And now 1 for 15 in 10 games at AAA. The 0-1, bunted hard to third. Wilkin on the charge, has it, makes the throw to first in time. Adams receives the throw and gets out of the way. Ardway goes to second, and Carter Young is out on the 5-3 putout. Trying to bunt for a hit with his team down four. And Ardway goes to second. And here's Enrique Bradfield Jr. Young will get credit for a sacrifice, though. And here's Bradfield now. He bunted to get on to start the game. The pitch. And he takes outside for a ball. One out, one on, top of the ninth. Sounds lead 4-0. Here's the 1-0 pitch. And that swung on, hit to left. Well struck. Black is there, though, in front of the warning track to make the catch. And Ardway goes back to second. Two down now. And the Tides are down to their final out. Here's Luis Vasquez. Vasquez was a late add to their lineup for Jonathan Rodriguez. Rodriguez came out of the game late on Friday and had not played again since then. Righty to righty, Vasquez waiting. And the pitch by Garabito. Swung on and fouled away as lightning flashes in the distance. Well, it feels like we got very fortunate with the way the weather shook out tonight. It rained lightly for a little bit, but never a delay. We were hearing thunder. We were seeing lightning. And you could tell there was some harder rain nearby, but we dodged it here. The 0-1 swung on, fouled away, and the Tides are down to their final strike. Left-hander Mark Manfredi is warming in the Sounds bullpen just in case. But Garabito is on the brink of ending the game right now. Sounds lead by four in the ninth. Ardway at second. It's 0-2 on Vasquez. Garabito ready. Here he comes. And the pitch is outside. 1-2. Left-handed batter Heston Kerstad waiting on deck. Garabito ready. And the 1-2 pitch. And Vasquez takes up and away. Now it's 2-2. These two teams will meet again a month from now in Virginia. 2-2 coming, here it is. And it's swung on and missed, strike three. Garabito strikes out Vasquez, and the Sounds win. They salvage the finale of the series with a commanding performance tonight. Coleman Crowe set the tone with six scoreless innings, Tyler Black was everywhere at the plate and on defense. And the Sounds take down the Tides 4-0 in the series finale. For those of you who've been watching on MyTV 30, we thank you for tuning in. Most Saturday and Sunday home games this season are broadcast in Middle Tennessee on MyTV 30, including during the next homestand on August the 1st and the 2nd. Sounds win it 4-0. 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
0: Here are the final totals from First Horizon Park on this Sunday night for the winning Sounds. 4 runs on 7 hits with no errors and 6 men left on base. The Tides did not manage a run. They had just 2 hits. They made 1 error, and they stranded 2. Coleman Crowe is the winner, 5-1. The loss to Trey Gibson, 2-5. No save recorded. The game lasted exactly 2 hours in front of a crowd of 6,771. The Sounds go back above 500 for the second half at 11-10, and they are 54-42 overall, while Norfolk is 7-12 in the second half, 35-59 overall. Sounds win at 4-0. We've got more to come on the postgame show next on 94.9 The Fan and the Sounds Radio Network.
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0: 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Jeff Hem back with you here at First Horizon Park. Sounds win tonight by a final score of 4-0. We'll recap it with all the highlights in just a moment. First, let's run down the out-of-town scoreboard one last time here on this Sunday. We start in the International League. Durham, the top team in the league standings by a couple of games, and the Bulls will stay that way. They got a win over Charlotte tonight, 3-2. Chase Soleski beat Hagen Smith, who came back off the injured list for the White Sox AAA club, the Charlotte Knights. And Smith, an impressive young lefty, but he's 0-6 now on the year. Durham got to him right away, and the Bulls won that ball game. Jacksonville got beat by Rochester 11-2. Louisville lost at St. Paul 5-1. Toledo came back on Gwinnett, scoring 4 runs in the 7th inning, and then adding a run in the bottom of the 9th off former Sound Yoel Piamps, a 6-5 victory for the Mudhens. Iowa beat Memphis 13-4, as Will Sanders got the victory there for the I-Cubs in Memphis. Scranton Wilkes-Barre walked off Worcester 5-4. That was after the Woosocks scored 3 runs in the 8th inning. Rail Riders got 1 in the 9th to end it in their favor. Buffalo scored 4 runs in the top of the 9th at Syracuse and won 7-3. And Indianapolis beat Columbus 13-6 in Ohio. One game in progress has Omaha on top of Lehigh Valley 12-8 in the bottom of the 8th inning at Werner Park. In the major leagues, what a finish in Milwaukee for the Sound's parent club Brewers. A 3-1 win over Miami as William Contreras, who came off the bench into the game a couple of innings prior, hit a 3-run homer in the last of the 9th off former Sound Pete Fairbanks to take the Brewers from down 1-0 into a 3-1 walk-off celebration. Contreras' blast was his, 10th home run of the year. He's got 57 runs batted in. Robert Gasser was really good again today for the Brewers. 1 run allowed over 5 innings. Didn't walk anybody. Struck out 5 in a no decision. Grant Anderson got the win. Chad Patrick and Aaron Ashby also turned in scoreless relief appearances. So the Brewers, 62-37. Pending, the Dodgers' outcome, the Brewers are tied with L.A., for the most wins in baseball. They keep a 6-game lead on the Cubs atop the NL Central. Cubs beat the Twins 10-1 behind Shota Imanaga today. And the Cardinals got beat in Arizona, so they're 10.5 back of the Brewers. Arizona with a walk-off in the bottom of the 10th, 8-7, to take down the Cardinals. Dodgers and Yankees were playing 2, making up for yesterday. The Dodgers won the first one 8-2, so there they do have one more win than the Brewers, and now they're playing the second game of that doubleheader in the Bronx, and it's 1-0 Yankees in the 7th. So the Brewers still right behind the Dodgers for the most wins in baseball. The Giants lost to the Mariners 6-3. Former Mariner, Robbie Ray, the Brentwood native, started for the Giants, got a no decision as Seattle got a 6-3 win. Tigers fell to the Angels 3-2. The Nationals beat the A's 5-2 in Sacramento. Foster Griffin is now 11-2 for the Nats. The Reds won in Colorado 9-6. Hunter Green got his second win of the year. The Padres crushed the Royals 19-2 in Kansas City. The Orioles won at Houston 5-2. Hunter Brown took the loss for the Astros. Brandon Young, the victor for the O's. And former Sound Grant Wolfram got the save in that game for Baltimore. The Pirates won in Cleveland 7-1 over the Guardians. Paul Skeens is now 9-8 for Pittsburgh. They stay 10.5 back of the Brewers. The Braves wrapped up with Texas with an 8-5 win. Grant Holmes, the victory over Nathan Eovaldi. And the Phillies got beat by Nolan McClain and the Mets 6-1 in Philly. So the Braves are back to 3 games up atop the NL East. Sonny Gray is 12-1 for the Red Sox, and Boston has won 13 games in a row. The Red Sox beat the Rays at Fenway Park today. 6-1 was the final. Boston has won 13 games in a row. They beat Shane McClanahan and the first-place Rays, who've dropped 5 consecutive ball games and have a narrow lead on the Yankees atop the AL East. Boston is now 6 back of the Rays atop that division. White Sox beat the Blue Jays 3-0 in Canada. Sean Burke got the win there. So the White Sox are back ahead of Cleveland by 1 game. atop the AL Central. And again, one game still going. Seventh inning in New York, the Yankees lead the Dodgers 1-0. Here in Nashville, Sounds beat the Tides 4-0. We'll recap it and wrap it up next on 94.9 The Fan and the Sounds Radio Network.
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0: Jeff M. back with you one last time from First Horizon Park on this Sunday night. We continue the Tim Leeper Roofing postgame show. Sounds beat Norfolk 4-0 to take the finale of the three-game series. 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Well, the Sounds struck right away in this ballgame. Early offense was the theme for them in this series. Last two nights, they had homers in the second. Tonight, they got a base hit from Tyler Black in the first against Trey Gibson. After Luis Matos drew a one-out walk, Black stepped to the plate with a couple of streaks to advance. Some lighter skies off in the distance as Black hammers the first pitch into deep right center field and down for a base hit back to the wall. Matos heading around third. He's in to score. Black wants three. Tyler's got a standing triple. And it's 1-0 Sounds right away. Tyler Black's on-base streak immediately goes to 24 games in a row. He got a fastball right down the middle and ripped it to the gap and right to put the Sounds in front. On-base streak to 24, hit streak to 10. Sounds had a lead they never gave back, and that's the Toyota drive of the game. No off-road adventure is too challenging for the legendary Toyota Land Cruiser. Trail-tested over the last 60 years, Land Cruiser has seen and done it all. For all Toyota offers, go to Toyota.com. Well, Black then was at it defensively. Not long after that triple, he was out in left field in the second inning when Coleman Crowe was facing Jose Barrero to start the frame. Here's the pitch, and that swung on, lifted out to left by Barrero. Black is back on the track. Tyler near the wall, jumps up and caught it. And Tyler Black can do no wrong in the early going tonight. A triple in the first, and in the second, it looks like he just robbed a homer from Jose Barrero with a jumping catch up against the wall in left. And that took it away from Barrero. Then Black offensively had a single in the fourth inning. So early in the game, he's got the glove going, he's got the bat going, and Coleman Crowe was getting out after out. Enrique Bradfield Jr. had a bunt single in the first inning, and Norfolk did not get another hit until the ninth. Crowe gave up just that one hit. He walked two, struck out six, over six scoreless innings, and Black had had that great catch to start the second inning. Well, two batters later, Brian Ramos was at the plate, and Brock Wilken was at third. Here's the 1-1. Breaking ball, yanked to third, caught by Wilken. Reaches up to spear it. That was 107 off the bat for Ramos, and grabbed by Wilken, and a 1-2-3 inning for Coleman Crowe, including some sparkling defense by the Sounds. Crowe saw the minimum through his first five innings. The only man that was stranded was Carter Young after a walk in the sixth inning. So two walks and six Ks, Six innings of one-hit shutout ball for Crow. Cameron Wagner then came on and worked the seventh inning. And the Sounds, after Wagner's 1-2-3 in his AAA debut, Sounds broke things open in the bottom of the seventh against Hans Kraus. Jefferson Carroll reached with a single, went to second on a wild pitch, and after Brock Wilkin walked, the Sounds badly trying to get some insurance, pinch ran for Carroll at second base with Ethan Murray. So it was two on, nobody out. Darian Miller came up to try to put down a bunt, and the Sounds got a whole lot more. Righty on lefty, and Kraus delivers. Murray and Miller squares to bunt, gets it down, third base side of the mound. Kraus turns and throws it away. Murray will score. Wilkin being waved around, he will score. Miller ends up at third. And it's 3-0 Sounds. Hans Kraus fielded that bunt to the third base side of the mound. He spun around and made a wild throw to third, trying to get the lead runner. Instead, got nobody. The Sounds get two runs out of it. Darian Miller ends up at third base, and it's 3-0 in the seventh. Scored a base hit for Miller. Runs scoring on the E1 for Murray and for Wilkin, and then Miller got to come home when Freddie Zamora came up next. Now Zamora swings and lines one to center, a base hit to bring in Miller. And the Sounds keep adding on. Now it's 4-0 in the seventh as Freddie Zamora drives in Darian Miller. And that was more than enough. And Harrison Garabito took over in the eighth inning for Cameron Wagner. Worked at 1-2-3, and then after a leadoff single by Silas Ardway in the ninth, Garabito was working against Luis Vasquez to wrap it up. 2-2 coming, here it is. And it swung on and missed, strike three. Garabito strikes out Vasquez, and the Sounds win. They salvage the finale of the series with a commanding performance tonight. Coleman Crow set the tone with six scoreless innings. Tyler Black was everywhere at the plate and on defense. And the Sounds take down the Tides 4-0 in the series finale. Four runs, seven hits, no errors, and six left for the Sounds. No runs, two hits, one error, two left for the Tides. Crow 5-1 beats Gibson 2-5. 2 hours of baseball in front of 6,771. Sounds are 11-10 in the second half, and the Tides leave town 7-12. They'll meet again a month from now in Virginia, but first the Sounds turn their attention to Sugar Land, Texas. They'll be off tomorrow and taking on a Pacific Coast League team for the first time since 2019. Interleague play coming up on Tuesday. The Sounds in a league where they don't play everybody in their own league, yet the schedule will take them to take on a Pacific Coast League team. Sugar Land, Texas, the site for the Sounds against the Astros AAA Sugar Land Space Cowboys on Tuesday night. The pregame starts at 6:50 with a 7:05 Central Time first pitch from the Lone Star State. Thanks to Cruz Martin for the great work, as always, at the controls over at 94.9 The Fan. Jeff Hemp signing off from First Horizon Park. Again, the final, Sounds 4 and Norfolk nothing. Thanks for listening. Good night from Nashville. We'll talk to you on Tuesday from Texas on 94.9 The Fan, the Game Nashville app, and the Sounds Radio Network.
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0: I'm Ed Dengen. Spain is king of the soccer world. The World Cup final of the Meadowlands. Spain defeated Argentina 1-0 with a goal in extra time. It was the second World Cup title in Spain's history. Throughout the tournament, Spain allowed just one goal, the fewest in the history of the World Cup. The baseball with the Yankees and Dodgers are on ESPN Radio playing the nightcap of their doubleheader. After the Dodgers won earlier today, they're going for the sweep, but the Yankees hold a 1-0 lead as L.A. is coming to bat in the top of the eighth inning. While the Yankees are trying to avoid a sweep, two other AL East teams are rolling. Boston won its 13th in a row, beating Tampa 6-1. And the Houston-Baltimore picked up its 7th straight win, down in the Astros 5-2. Meanwhile, in Atlanta, the Braves took the rubber game against the Rangers.
1: 3-1 pitch. Riley hammers it to deep center. Carter going to go back. It's over his head. It's gone! That is out of here. A laser beam as he just disintegrated that baseball to straightaway center. It's 4-0 Braves on Riley's second home run off of Eovaldi. What a screamer.
0: The call from 680 The Fan as Atlanta wins at 8-5. The Braves now 3-up on the Phillies, who lost to the Mets 6-1. Milwaukee defeated Miami 3-1. Brewers 6-up on the Cubs, who stayed 6-back by routing the Twins 10-1. In golf of the Open in England, Ryan Fox birdied the 18th and took the title, finishing one stroke better than Cameron Young. Sam Burns finished 2-back. WNBA tonight, the Mercury defeated the Suns 72-63. Earlier, the Dream over the Sky 93-91. The Wings over the Sparks 90-82.
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1: But I last saw this man on February 5th, 2012, because he was right in front of the NFL Network set at Super Bowl 46 between the Giants and the Patriots in Indianapolis, wearing his clock and rooting for the G-men. Ladies and gentlemen, in the midst of She Weekend, kicking off in Las Vegas, Nevada, ladies and gentlemen, Flavor Flav here on the program.
2: Yeah, boy.
1: Good to see you.
3: Wow. Hey, let me tell you something, man. First of all, I just want to say hello, everybody.
1: Hello.
3: And it's an honor to be here with you. You know, thanks for having me, Rich.
1: Of course.
3: You know what I'm saying? And I just want you to know, Rich, you just now hit me in the head with a brick. Because let me tell you something.
1: Yes, sir.
3: That was my first time ever going to a Super Bowl, number one. And number two, I took my godson, Rashawn Walker, with me to that Super Bowl. I'll never forget it.
1: I'll never forget it.
3: When the Giants won, I got to go out on the field, and I got to meet Coach Tomlin, because Tomlin was the coach there.
1: No, yes. Wow! That's it. That's Coach Coughlin. We caught it on NFL Network, you know, and it was wild, man. And then, you know, obviously we got to She Weekend, and it was kind of you to zoom into Women's Sports Now on Thursday to talk about it here. Big show for us at Rich Eisen Productions. That I'll never forget it. We're sitting on the set of NFL Network watching the game. Okay. We were in an end zone seat. And all of a sudden, Michael Irvin says to me, "Is that Flavor Flav down there?" And I'm like, "Hold on a second." And then Marshall Faulk comes over and goes, "That's Flavor Flav down there." And Mariucci goes, "Why is he wearing a clock around his neck?" And I'm like, "Well, listen, take a seat. You got a story for you." And you were right there in the stands. And then you got to go on, and then all of a sudden I look up on NFL Network's postgame, and there you are hugging Tom Coughlin. It's unbelievable.
3: Yeah, that was an amazing experience, man. You know what I'm saying? And also, if I'm not mistaken, I think I also had a Super Bowl commercial out that year with Elton John for Pepsi.
1: Yes, that's maybe how you got those seats, I'd imagine, along with just you being Flavor Flav.
3: I think that's probably how I got those seats. And then not only that, but then also I ended up going to the Giants parade.
1: Of course.
3: I ended up at the Giants parade, and I was corresponding for Fox 5 News. And then when the float was coming by with the players, one of the players was like, "Flav, you want to come up here?" I dropped the Fox 5 mic and jumped up on the float. And I was acting like that parade was all about me.
1: I don't blame you. The pride of Roosevelt, New York, Flavor Flav here on the Rich Eisen Show. Were you always a Giants fan growing up, Flav?
3: Always? Well, yes, I always was a Giants fan, but I always was a Jets fan too, you know. Mm-hmm. One thing about me, I always favored my New York teams, whether they won or whether they lost. You know what I'm saying? But I favor the Giants. I favor the Jets. I favor the Yankees. I favor the Mets. I favor the Liberty. I favor the Bills. I favor the Islanders. And I favor the Rangers.
1: Don't forget the Knicks, your world champion New York Knickerbockers, Flavor Flav. You know?
3: That's right. That's right. And I just want to say I am glad that they did win that game in Boston. But I just want to say, if so happens that they were to lose that game in Boston, then there would have been a game 6 at Madison Square Garden. And I just want to feel proud to cross my heart and say that for game 6, Public Enemy was going to be the halftime show for game 6.
1: Is that right?
3: I never got the opportunity to play at the Garden again. I'm glad, though. I ain't mad, because I'm glad the Knicks won.
1: Okay. I understand what you're saying. That's Flavor Flav here on the Rich Eisen Show, co-founder of Public Enemy here. And I noticed you mentioned the Liberty, and you are in Vegas for what's being called She Weekend, Sports Hospitality yes. and Entertainment, celebrating and honoring elite female athletes and champions. How did this come about, Flavor Flav?
3: It all started when the men and women's hockey team mm-hmm. won gold this year. The United States Olympic men and women's hockey team, they both won gold this year. And the men got an informal invitation to the White House by President Trump. The girls didn't get that same invitation. So when Donald Trump said, well, I'm going to invite the girls all because, and I don't want to be impeached, the girls was like, to hell with your invitation, Trump. That's when I stepped in and I said, well, you know what, girls? I'll bring you girls out to Vegas and we can celebrate you guys the way you needed, that you need to be celebrated. You know, so when we put that out, it went so viral, Rich. It went so viral. People started reaching out. Hey, how can I be part of this? How can I help? So I want to thank MGM for stepping up. And they gave us 128 rooms, Rich. Mm. And also Delta Airlines stepped in, and they're going to fly the athletes and their families in. You know what I'm saying? So I just want to give a shout out, definitely. And then also Southwest too has been playing a big part with us, sending the girls to the ESPYs. Mm. You know what I'm saying? Yeah. It's been a great venture, man.
1: Yeah, it's the U.S. bobsled and skeleton teams as well as U.S. women's hockey team.
3: Yes, yeah. That too, Rich. Yes, I did the skeleton. I sponsored the United States Olympic bobsled skeleton team, mm-hmm. but also I did the skeleton, wow. and I liked it so much, I joined the team. So now I'm an official member of the United States Olympic skeleton team, and I go up to Park City to train.
2: What?
3: And hopefully, I'm looking forward to it, that in 2030, I can try to compete.
1: Well, Flav, I have a follow-up question.
2: Wow.
3: Don't think I'm crazy at 67, but let me tell you like this.
1: Yes.
3: Number one. In the Olympics, there's no age limit
1: to
3: compete.
1: That's true.
3: Number two, I want to be known as the oldest ancient Olympian that ever was in the Olympics. and honestly, I don't think that I'm going to win a medal, but I'm going to try. You know what I'm saying? But I don't think that I'm going to win, but I want to be able to say that I did compete in the Olympics.
1: Of course.
3: And I just want to make history. You know, I just want to reinvent myself again.
1: So growing up in New York, did you have a small sled that you would just skate down the street on? You know, is that how we got started with your skeleton career, Flavor Flav?
3: Well, honestly, to tell you the truth, back in the day, we used to go sleigh riding. And I used to ride... I used to get on my belly and ride the sled down.
2: right.
3: And everything. And one day, I was going down mm-hmm. the side of the hill, and I stared that thing right into some sticker bushes. Oh, my God. You had to see all the thorns in my face, yeah. man. Oh, man.
1: Yeah.
3: It was crazy.
1: Right. Okay.
3: Yeah.
1: All right.
3: But that's... I've been doing a skeleton a long time.
1: Hey, no, listen, no one can say Flavor Flav can't speak anything into existence. That is for darn sure. And I just love, by the way, the support you're getting for She Weekend. That's pretty cool, man. You know, and
3: yes, man.
1: It's very important.
3: Such tremendous support. And not only that, but everybody and they mama now is flying out here to Vegas for this thing.
1: That's awesome.
3: it's going to be an action-packed weekend. I want to thank the Board of Commissions here in Las Vegas, mm-hmm. and also the people of Clark County for giving me the opportunity to be able to do this for the girls here in Las Vegas, because what we're doing has never, ever been done, number one. And number two, it's never, ever been done here in Las Vegas, you know? So I want to thank them for approving my parade route. I want to thank them for coming down to give the girls the key to the strip. And I mean, I'm just so grateful. I'm just so grateful and gracious, you know what I'm saying, to the people here in Vegas for letting us put this thing on.
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1: 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And then I'm walking up and I see John O'Hurley signing the left cheek of a baby's onesie. And I walked up and held the baby so he could sign it. And then I'm like, you know what? While I'm here, I'll sign the right cheek.
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1: That's right. Today's Freddie and Harry selection committee. We're going to bring aboard Shannon Penn, who's producing the show, of course, behind the glass up there in Bristol. Freddie and Harry selection committee brought to you by SoFi. Get your money right. So what do we got today? All right. Sports topics, past or present, that we're tired of hearing about.
2: Yeah. And I thought about this as today, like, obviously, For content purposes, I root for the show. So, LeBron, take as much time as you would like with your decision. Appreciate it. Keep feeding us. Every day we'll do a LeBron topic. But with that said, though, we know over the course of time, there have been topics that kind of weigh on you and you get tired of it. Like, do we have to talk about this again? So, I figured today's selection committee, like you said, sports topics, past and present, that we're tired of hearing about. So, with that said, we're going to start with number one.
0: Number one.
2: All right, Harry, what is the number one on your list?
3: Well, number one, that has never happened during the selection committee. So who do I need to talk to?
0: Number one.
3: Okay, thank you. So number one on my list, it's going to be a debate that everyone loves to have at any given moment, no matter where you are at the time. And I just want people to stop it because there's no debate. It's that debate between Michael Jordan and LeBron James. Let's please stop it. Yes, y'all see the signature right now by LeBron James. Act like you know. If you don't know, now you know. You see the signature right there on the shoe. Michael Jordan and LeBron James. I want that debate to stop. Because my GOAT, the greatest of all time, is going to always be MJ. Six NBA championships, 6-0 in the NBA Finals, never went to a Game 7 in the NBA Finals as well. LeBron James, he has four championships. He's been able to go to multiple NBA Finals as well. He is the all-time scorer. But I have LeBron as my second greatest player of all time. MJ is always going to be number one. LeBron James is always going to be number two. But I have extreme respect for both of these guys. But MJ will always be number one. LeBron will be number two, in my opinion.
2: Wait. How are we just now finding out, Harry, that you had a LeBron James autograph? Like, how do we just find that out now? All these years doing the show, and I'm just now finding out about this.
3: So this is, he signed these shoes for me when my brother was playing with the Miami Heat, and I gave the shoes to my brother. I said, hey, man, ask LeBron, can he sign them? And on the other one, it says to Harry D, and then it has his signature. But me being the boneheaded guy that I am at times, you could tell, like, shoes just been in the closet. I've never worn these shoes, but you can see how dingy it's starting to get. I had to take the shoestrings out. I need to clean this little part up a little bit and put these in a case and frame them so I can always have them.
2: All right, so that's Jordan versus LeBron for Harry number one. So, Zaz, I go to you first before getting your number two. Do you have a LeBron James signature?
1: Oh, yeah. I'm surprised, though, first, that Harry's done with Jordan LeBron. You feel like there's nothing new to add to that discussion? You feel like we've said everything there? All right, I don't know. Do I have a LeBron James autograph? I believe that my son does, all right? My son is way into collecting cards and LeBron's his favorites. I believe he does have a LeBron rookie autograph, yeah. So, I don't know. Does that count? It's in my house.
3: No, yeah, that's pretty awesome.
1: Yeah,
3: that most definitely counts. And do you know how much that thing is going to be worth one day?
1: I don't know. Yeah, I guess it's worth a lot. I mean, he's, like I said, he's way into that. So he's, yeah. Oh, anyway.
2: All right, Zaz, what you got? Number one.
1: Yeah, you know what I'm going to go with? I'm going to do, because we have the World Cup going on right now, I'm tired. I love soccer. I'm tired of hearing, and this is a very American thing, how soccer is boring. So what are you paying attention to? This World Cup has been fantastic. We got two semifinal games that are going to be great. It's the top four teams in the country, in the world, essentially, that are in this semifinal. I'm tired of hearing about soccer being boring. It's a great sport.
2: All right, E-Dog, what about you? What you got for number one on your list of selection committee topics, past or present, you're tired of hearing about?
4: Yeah, I know Jordan Walker just won the Home Run Derby. I didn't realize it was a debate with LeBron already. Jordan versus LeBron.
3: Only
4: you like what I did there, Harry D?
3: Yeah,
4: all right,
3: yes.
4: Moving on to my number one. can we fix baseball? Like, come on. We've been doing this like every summer. I feel like we're trying to fix baseball. And because of these conversations, we got the pitch clock. We have done so much now to cater to those who don't love baseball or don't like watching baseball. It's a pitch clock, a mound visits, limiting all of these things. Have we fixed it? Have we fixed baseball? Are we there yet? Are we there? Have we fixed it? So that's my number one.
3: Well, I have my son right here because tell everyone how much you love playing baseball. Do you love it? How
5: yes.
3: much? A lot? You think baseball is fixed? All the young kids now, they're playing baseball. Kids that look like you, kids that look like anything, they enjoy the game of baseball. All your friends love baseball too, don't they? So you think baseball is fixed?
4: Baby like
3: boy says
4: clock?
3: Yes. He says yes.
4: All right, cool. All right,
3: So let me tell y'all a story about me and my son. So we play these mock games in the house a lot. We go outside and play them. And if I throw a pitch to you and I think it's a strike and you don't think it's a strike, immediately what do you yell? You don't yell ABS to me?
4: Did he tap the head? Does he tap
3: always
4: the head?
3: Does it. He's trying to act silly now, but he always tapping his head talking about some ABS, ABS. We need to go
1: does he know
3: review.
1: He only gets two? Only two per game.
3: He doesn't care. He said he gets as many as he wants to when he's going against his daddy.
2: All right, solid choice. Then number one for Eric with fixing baseball. My number one selection committee. Yeah, I got to side with Harry Douglas here. It's Jordan versus LeBron. Like can we stop? Like they both can be great in their own right. And I grew up a Jordan fan, of course. Like well. Jordan victim as a Knicks fan, but needless to say, Walter Jordan's the cultural impact, the whole nine, is it the shoes, the whole nine, but that doesn't diminish the greatness that is and what LeBron has been able to do. They can be both be great in their own generations, so can we please stop the Jordan versus LeBron debate?
3: Thank you.
2: So for number one, for me, for us, Freddie and Harry, number one is going to be Jordan versus LeBron.
4: Like Mike, want to be like
3: sometimes
4: Mike.
3: Sometimes I dream that he is me.
0: Number two.
3: Like Mike, don't you hit number two until I finish the rest of the song.
0: Number two.
3: Number two, let's go.
2: All right, number two, Zaz. What do you got number two on your list of topics past and present you're tired of hearing about?
1: You know what I'm going to go with? I'm tired of hearing about there's no loyalty in sports.
3: Ooh.
1: Like that's been a topic recently, right? Because Jaylen Brown claimed that there was no loyalty. Don't become an NBA player. There's no loyalty. There's no loyalty in sports. I'm tired of hearing that argument. It works both ways, you know? The team, they take a business first approach. The players, they love to take a business first approach as well. None of this is personal. It's also not necessarily about loyalty. I'm tired. It always seems like it's a one-way street. I'm tired of hearing about loyalty in sports. This is a business. Everybody should understand that at this point.
2: All right, Harry, what do you have for your number two?
3: For me, it was Aaron Rodgers. You know, where's
2: which
3: Aaron
2: time?
3: Rodgers?
2: Which time?
3: It don't even matter. Aaron Rodgers, period. Like, Aaron Rodgers is on a darkness retreat. Aaron Rodgers in ayahuasca. And Aaron Rodgers, when is he going to show up to OTAs? When is he going to go to minicamp? And Aaron Rodgers. Aaron Rodgers talking to the receivers like this. Aaron Rodgers that. I got so damn sick and tired of hearing about Aaron Rodgers. Here's the bad part. I love Aaron Rodgers as a football player, but I got so tired of hearing about him, that's why he's number two on my list.
2: All right, Eric, what about you? What you got for number two?
4: All right, my number two is maybe something that's a little more recent here, but I'm kind of tired of this golden goose conversation over in the W. We can't have golden geese? We can't have golden geese? There has to just only be one goose? Look, there's a lot of talented women entering the WNBA, not just Caitlin Clark, and I know that's because of the Alyssa Thomas play that got a lot of buzz a month or so ago.
3: Look at what Olivia Miles did last night.
4: Exactly. Olivia Miles, Paige Beckers. There's so many good young women in the W right now. I think that the golden goose can be golden geese. So I'm putting that as my number two.
3: I like that.
2: Yeah, Ian, I'm agree with you. That's exactly what I had at number two as well. Like the conversation, so much of the conversation now with Caitlin Clark has absolutely nothing to do with basketball on the court now. It's everything off, and all these people now parachuting into the conversation who don't have a vested interest in women's sports, women's basketball, who don't have a vested interest in the Indiana Fever or whomever. It's just people trying to use Caitlin Clark as a form to get across their narratives. So for me, absolutely, number two is going to be Caitlin Clark.
0: Number three.
2: All right, number three, Zaz. We'll start with you again here. Number three. What do you have on number three on your list of sports topics, past or present, you're tired of hearing about?
1: I'll tell you what. 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

0: on ESPN Radio. They're in the bottom of the eighth inning. York trying to avoid a sweep after losing game two of the series today. In game one of the doubleheader, they lead 2-1. Meanwhile, making a baker's dozen for Boston. That's 13 in a row as the Red Sox win again, beating the Rays 6-1. Meanwhile, the White Sox now have a one-game lead in the AL Central. They shut out the Blue Jays 3-0. While the White Sox were winning in Cleveland, Paul Skenes dominated in the win for the Pirates.
1: One ball, two strikes. Skenes delivers. Swing and a miss. Struck him out. 8 Ks for Skenes. He's gone through seven.
0: That call from Sports Radio 93.7, The Fan. The Pirates win it over the Guardians 7-1. Diamondbacks get a walk-off, beat the Cardinals 8-7. Brewers over the Marlins 3-1. Miami has lost six in a row. To golf, and at the Open in England, it was Ryan Fox winning the championship thanks to a birdie on the final hole. That was enough for him to win it by one stroke as he finishes at 10-under. Cameron Young finishes in second. Sam Burns finished two back. WNBA, one game earlier tonight, two earlier in the day. In the nightcap, the Mercury beat the Suns 72-63. Earlier, Dream Over the Sky 93-91. The Wings behind 25 from Paige Beckers beat the Sparks 90-82.
2: Hey, it's Evan Cohen. Coming up Monday, we'll react to the World Cup final, plus LeBron Watch 2026 continues. Will this finally be the week where we know where LeBron will play? It's on Sportsmanlike, 6 a.m. Eastern, right here on ESPN Radio, ESPN2, and ESPNU.

0: Sunday, July 19th, 2026. And this is Game Night.
1: Yankees three outs away from avoiding a three-game sweep at the hands of the best team in the majors, the Los Angeles Dodgers. 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I am Mia O'Brien. He is Mark Zinno. We are presented by Progressive Insurance. You can hit us up at any time during the course of tonight's program at 888-SAY-ESPN. That's 888-729-3776. Maybe you want to weigh in on Spain winning its second ever World Cup title. Perhaps you want to weigh in on Ryan Fox, this year's Open Champion Golfer of the Year. Or perhaps you want to commiserate with Mark Zinno about the New York Yankees, who currently lead heading to the top of the ninth 2-1. And yet, somehow, some way, we sit here at 10.03 p.m. Eastern Standard Time, Mark, and we are preparing for the inevitable Los Angeles Dodgers comeback, or at least another Tommy Edman homer to tie the game.
2: Yeah, you know, just waiting for Aaron Boone to push the exact wrong bullpen button, as he does on a repeated basis, like he did the other night with Garrett Cole and leaving him in. And guess what? It blew, backfired in his face. First time all year long he's left that, let a starter go longer than he should have, and it backfired in his face. So I'm my pessimism for the Yankees is at an all-time high, and I'm kind of enjoying it for the first time in my life.
1: The Yankees lead 2-1. They fell 2-1 in Game 2 of this three-game set, which was postponed after a monsoon hit the New York City area on Saturday, played this afternoon in the Bronx. Garrett Cole takes the L in a 2-1 defeat. Unfortunate that for the Yankees that this one once again resulted in just one hit, one major hit, a two-run homer off the bat of Max Muncy. That is the difference in this first game of this doubleheader in the Bronx. And so again, the Yankees trying to salvage the three-game set with the Los Angeles Dodgers, especially given the Boston Red Sox 13-game win streak.
2: As they may never lose again.
1: Yeah, well,
2: I don't think they're going to lose again ever.
1: Well, for everyone who judged the Tampa Bay Rays because of the payroll and because there's no way they can sustain this, well, they just got swept by the Boston Red Sox, who may or may not be buyers, not sellers, at the deadline. We'll get to that here in just a second. Let's move on to the news of the day. Spain, after a scoreless stalemate through the opening 90-plus minutes, is the champion of the 2026 World Cup. They defeat Argentina 1-0. Before I get into the nitty-gritty, the numbers, the stats, Zinno, your impressions of the team that many believed was the best in the field coming in, was the best team over the last month here on North American soil, ultimately hoisting the trophy at the end of the day.
2: Well, what can you say about a team that only gave up, or conceded, stupid soccer term, one goal the entire tournament? I mean, it's hard to lose games when you don't allow the other team to find the back of the net, period. And so

0: You know, they just, I think their style of play, and kind of this goes back to me, you know, I think what the biggest problem for U.S. men's soccer is, like, our style doesn't translate anywhere else in the world. It works okay here in America, and it works okay to beat average teams and below average teams. Our style of play doesn't lend to beating really good teams, and that's what needs to change more than anything. But Spain's style of play is just, it's so aggressive on the attack. They're so quick to get back on defense. They step in passing lanes so well. Like, I mean, they just, you know, they make you earn every bit of 90 minutes to try and beat that team. And they did throughout the entire quarterfinal run. Like, they gave up nothing easy. Even the one goal that Belgium got was sort of one of those ones that was a little bit unexpected, you know. But still, it's just like, it was incredible to watch how much they just outpace their opponents. You talk about possession time, you talk about touches, you talk about their ability just to continue to put to hold on to the ball. It was impressive. I mean, Spain clearly deserved to win this tournament.
1: And they certainly got their money's worth today. They had to grind this one out. Emiliano Martinez, the keeper for Argentina, 11 saves on 12 shots on goal in this contest. I think that's pretty good when you consider that Unai Simon, the goalkeeper for Spain, ultimately was the Golden Glove winner. He had 0 saves on 0 shots on goal, officially.
0: He got to take a nap for 90 minutes.
1: 10 saves for the Spanish goalkeeper throughout the course of the tournament. 11 saves for Martinez today alone.
0: In one game. Like, again, it goes back to the same. Like, he had the easiest job of anybody in the World Cup was a Spanish keeper. That was it. Like, you or I could have done that. I mean, like, honestly, like, you didn't need high-level goalkeeping for Spain because they just were so good defensively, and they got back so quick. Like I said, you know, I mean, they did not allow, you know, teams to get set pieces on them and create opportunity. Like, it just didn't happen.
1: Well, and that's where I look at some of these other keepers, whether that be England, Norway, certainly Martinez in the net for Argentina, and I say, you're telling me you gave it to the guy who just didn't have to do all too much? Now, granted, there were a couple saves in that Belgium game in particular that kept Spain in that one and proved to be extremely costly in ultimately leading to Spain's run to another trophy. Again, their first time in the finals, their first time past the Sweet 16 round, if you may, since they hoisted the trophy in 2010. And so I think there's something to be said, but in the same vein, I mean, I don't want to say that it's kind of like giving the MVP award of the Super Bowl to the quarterback of the winning team, but that's what this kind of felt like to me, Zeno.
0: True, but I wonder, does Belgium have any solace in the fact that they were the only country to score in Spain the entire tournament? Like, I mean, are they celebrating that in Belgium?
1: I think they should. I mean, I don't know if you should be hoisting your participation trophy per se. I don't know if there's a banner that flies forever in lieu of the fact that they did score a goal against the eventual champs. But perhaps there is, because Belgium, a top 10 outfit, and unlike the United States, at the very least competed with the best in the world. Let's hear from Tony Husband of MLS on Apple TV. He joined ESPN Radio's primetime program earlier today on Spain winning this year's World Cup.
2: Well, it was a grind of a final, in all honesty. Often they are when there's so much at stake, so much for both teams to lose. And this was a game that was always set up to be between a team in Spain who would possess the ball a lot and a team in Argentina who probably knew as a group maybe they didn't match up as well against this Spanish team. So they were going to hang in there. They were going to have to fight every ball all the way through and ultimately see if they could get some magic from Lionel Messi to potentially win the game. Ultimately, it took a long time for Spanish superiority to kind of come through, but they got there in the end. I mean, I'd probably say it won't go down as a classic World Cup final, but certainly a tense one.
1: Possession, a bit of an understatement, to say the least, in terms of how Spain ultimately was finally able to put the Argentina side away, Zeno. At one point during the overtime, or the extra time period, excuse me, since I know we love to use soccer terms here.
0: Stupid soccer term.
1: It's okay. I said soccer terms. I did not say stupid soccer terms.
0: I call them stupid soccer terms.
1: At one point during the extra time period, Spain had connected on 744 passes throughout the course of the 100-plus minutes played. Argentina had connected on 324.
0: Let's carry the two. That seems like a lot more.
1: Seems like a lot more.
0: Yeah. I think there was a certain point of where, you know, I think that Argentina was sort of okay with, at least for the first half, slow playing it, right? Because that's sort of what they've done throughout this entire knockout round. You know, granted, against some of the more inferior opponents, it was one of the things where you didn't expect them to fall behind early, but you didn't necessarily have a problem with them sort of not scoring early. When they got to the round of eight and the semifinals or whatever it is, you know, it was like, okay, you know, they got down, they fought their way back. They got down, they fought their way back. And so, like, I think they were okay with the tempo in the first half. They didn't feel like it was one of those things where, you know, the game was out of their control, despite the fact that they didn't really control any of the tempo of it. You know, and I, for as much as people said, like, oh, you know, Argentina's finally going to, it's going to catch up to them. What they've been doing, they've been playing with fire. Okay, they made it to the final. Like, it didn't catch up with them. Again, they hung with Spain for 90 straight minutes. Like, a much more superior team for 90 straight minutes. It didn't catch up with them. They got beat by a better team. There wasn't anything wrong with Argentina's, like, style or the way they executed things. I don't think they had necessarily a large plan to be able to try to outpossess Spain. You know, that wouldn't, I don't think that would have played well for them. I don't think that would have been. They probably would have given up a goal early had they done that. They were certainly more on their heels and staying back, and I think that was smart.
1: Much will be made of Enzo Fernandez being sent off with his second yellow card around the 93rd minute, and thus Argentina played with just 10 men the rest of the way. And to your point, Zeno, that's where I look at this Argentina side, and I understand that there are Argentinian fans worldwide who are disappointed with this outcome. But unlike when England truly had to hold the line at the Azteca against an absolute onslaught from Mexico in that round of 32 matchup, in which, because they were down a player, England literally just sat back and, to give a basketball term, packed the paint and built a wall and said, we are just not going to give up, and that's what we're going to do. On the inverse of that, it was impressive to see Argentina, with just 10 men on the field, still have multiple opportunities, two corner kicks, a free kick outside the 18-yard box in the waning minutes of the extra time period, because you don't see that every day, to be down a man and still be able to generate offense and consistently stay in that offensive third of the field the way that Argentina did.
0: No, I think you're right. I think, you know, they certainly, you know, stayed within themselves, I guess is the way to phrase it, right? Like, and look, at some point, you had to believe Argentina's whole plan was that if we just be patient, Messi and the crew will open something up when the time is right. And to Spain's credit, you know, they marked him well. Like, they did not give him a lot of... Now, when we got into extra time, they got down by a goal, you started to see the sense of urgency pick up a little bit. But I think, again, they were almost trying to bait Spain into a mistake that they were going to take advantage of, and the discipline of Spain's defense didn't allow for it.
1: Ferran Torres' strike in the 106th minute of extra time. Excuse me, I keep wanting to say stoppage time. I promise I'm going to get it right at some point in time. Ferran Torres' strike, 106th minute, is the difference. Spain wins the 2026 World Cup. 1-0 is the final in the championship game. The final in the Bronx tonight. The Yankees 2, the Dodgers 1. We will have more on that game. Plus, we dive even further into this World Cup final. Did Spain win this game, or did Argentina lose it? This is Game Night on ESPN Radio and the ESPN app.
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0: Not only did the reigning champions, Argentina, fall in the World Cup final this afternoon at, let me say it right, Mark Zeno, New York, New Jersey Stadium.
1: Yeah. Can't have any sponsors.
0: In the Meadowlands. Argentina is the first team in the last 60 years without a single shot on goal in the first 90 minutes of a World Cup final. And that brings us to the overarching question. We just shared so many nice things about Lionel Messi was double teamed, triple teamed. It was just such a great effort by Spain. Emiliano Martinez with 11 saves in net for Argentina. If not for his heroics, this could have been a whole lot worse. Spain threw everything but the kitchen sink at the defending champions, and ultimately it just was not enough. If not for that bonehead yellow card, maybe we're talking about a different situation. Here's my thing, Mark. Argentina had 11 players on the field until the 93rd minute and still were unable to generate a shot in those first 93 minutes. So that's where I don't want to hear this. Well, they were playing down a man. They did not play down a man until the extra time and the waning minutes of stoppage time. So that is where I look at this and I say, is there anything Argentina could have done differently? And perhaps, in turn, we could argue they lost the World Cup final. Spain did not win it.
1: Listen, okay, you have to understand, there's a certain sense of, like, you have to modify your game plan as the game goes along, right? Again, I think Argentina was content to stay back in the first half and not push the pace, not try to score. If something materialized, it would open up for them. Spain would make a mistake. As they got deeper in the match, and we're staying at 0-0. And really, once they got to extra time, you had to believe they were pushing for penalties the whole way. That was their best chance to win.
0: Set pieces.
1: Right? That was their best chance to win, was to get this thing to penalties and make it a coin flip against a much better team. Like, there was nothing wrong with the way Argentina played. There was nothing wrong with the way they chose to execute a game plan. There was nothing wrong with the way they wanted to try and match up against a team that they didn't match up well against, if that makes sense, right? Like, it's totally
0: They were just
1: okay.
0: trying to survive in advance, quite literally.
1: Right,
0: just...
1: and that's what they've done for the past two rounds. They were not as good. You know, there's an argument they should have lost to Switzerland. They certainly weren't as good as England, you know. And so, like, yeah, they probably shouldn't have been in this spot. But the reality is that, like, they did what they needed to do to give themselves the best opportunity to win the match. And once it got to extra time, I think they went into extra time with the mindset, just get it to PKs and we're going to win the thing. Just get it to PKs and we're going to win.
0: It's not I don't want to call that a loser mentality, because it's not, because I've been there. Yeah. Like, I mean, I'm granted at the high school level, but like, I've been there where you know the competition, and certainly we can relate it to other sports as well. You know that you're in over your skis, and so therefore you just want to get it to where, hey, if it's quote-unquote 0-0, and it's anybody's game. Because the thing is that in World Cup action and in an international competition, this is not a golden goal rule anymore at the World Cup. So You not only could concede a goal in the 106th minute, as Argentina did, and now you've got to ride this thing out for another 14 minutes. This is not as simple as, oh, well, if we just find the back of the net and we put it into overdrive now, we win the game, we get out of here. They just felt like they were hanging on, and it's as simple as that.
1: And especially with 10 men. Once they got down to 10 men, their whole strategy pivoted to just get the penalty kicks. It had to. There wasn't really a chance for them to mount anything down a man unless Spain made a terrible mistake. So it made total, like, the idea that they played so poorly, I just don't buy it. I don't think anything about Argentina today was a misrepresentation of their country, misrepresentation of soccer. Again, I'm not the right guy to ask, but you know, I would. There are smarter minds who can break this down. But they were going up against, you know, Goliath, and they were David in this matchup. And when they got down to 10 men, they just said, "Look, if we survive the PKs, we're going to win this thing."
0: Well, speaking of smarter minds than us, if you think Mark Zeno and yours truly, Mia O'Brien, are fired up, wait until you hear our Craig Burley of ESPN FC. In his words, Argentina, a complete and utter disgrace.
2: I'd go as far as to say Argentina were a complete and utter disgrace today, both with their performance and their antics. We expected the antics. We expected the thuggery. We expected the off-the-ball stuff. But we also expected a lot more on the ball, a lot more purpose, a lot more about their play. They were an utter shambles. They were disgusting, disgraceful. And yeah, I mean, I'm so pleased Spain won. And I could just see a scenario at the end there, but before Spain scored, that it was going to go to penalties or they were going to get a scruffy goal, Argentina, and win this. And Spain tried. They tried to make it a good game. They tried to get over the line. Their finishing wasn't quite great. Martinez made a lot of saves, but they were comfortable saves. But for the, we know Argentina are not the greatest side they've ever been, but to put that kind of performance in a World Cup final, that negative, it was a disgusting performance.
0: I don't want to put this on Martinez. Those were comfortable saves. Those are outstretched saves to the near post. Come on now. I wouldn't say those are comfortable saves. If you're going to pile on anyone, don't pile on him.
1: Listen, he's forgotten more about soccer than I'll ever know. I just categorically disagree with the assessment. I genuinely do. Like, there wasn't a path to victory for Argentina, you know, come the last 30 minutes of that match. There wasn't, other than PKs. Like, and again, explain to me, okay? I would love to explain to me, like, what he thought they should have done. You criticize everything they did, but you didn't tell me what they should have been doing instead. And that's part of, like, what other plan did you have for them to hatch? Spain was faster. They were better on defense. They clearly, you know how to possess the ball longer. It's one of their strengths as a team. So what did you want Argentina to do differently? Because we can sit here and critique it all we want. I don't know the answer to what they should have done differently. What I do know is they were overmatched. Spain is a much better club, and nobody was debating that. And the idea that they were able to hang with them for 80 minutes and then another 40 down a man, I think speaks volumes. So I disagree.
0: Let's see if you agree with the assessment of one Hercules Gomez earlier today on SportsCenter.
3: It was a surprise, but it shouldn't be a surprise. They were suffering against the likes of Cape Verde. They were suffering against the likes of Egypt. They suffered against the likes of England. So when you come up against a dominant team like Spain, you're going to suffer. But it's the way they suffer, guys. You can lose, but it's how you lose. They never once were in this game. And if you have the world's greatest player that's ever played, you got to give him a chance to affect the game. A guy who was averaging four big plays a game, four big chances a game, touched very little of the ball.
0: And so, much like the United States looked great, Mark Zeno, against the 27th ranked team in the world, the 28th ranked team in the world, the 34th, the 61st ranked team in the world, Argentina had to go against the top dog, who had only conceded one goal this entire tournament, yeah. And all of a sudden, they couldn't get away with fire, yes, but more importantly, they did not look like the superior team.
1: But they weren't the superior team. Like, that's, I mean, you know, again, we keep going back to this. They were not the team that was expected to win, that was the better team, that brought any more of what they could have to the table. I mean, it really was that they were highly overmatched, and I just have a real, you know, problem with chastising them. Because, again, you're putting the performance of Argentina in today's match, like what Hercules just did, he put it in the context of all the other matches. That didn't matter. They were here. And how they got here doesn't really matter because, again, whatever they used against England and Switzerland and everybody else and Cape Verde, that almost won them the match here today. So how can you argue with it at this point?
0: I repeat, Argentina, the first team in 60 years without a single shot in the World Cup final. They fall 1-0 to Spain. One way or another, whether it was Spain dominating or Argentina faltering, this was an ugly one, folks. Was it the ugliest championship game that you've ever watched, though? We want to hear from you coming up next. This is Game Night on ESPN Radio, the ESPN app, and SiriusXM Channel 80.
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1: I'm Ed Bankin. The soccer world belongs to Spain. In a championship match in the Meadowlands today, Spain defeated Argentina in the World Cup 1-0. It was the second World Cup title for Spain, which allowed just one goal throughout the entire tournament, the fewest in World Cup history. Spain also outshot Argentina today 12-0. Spain takes the World Cup. To baseball, with the Yankees and Dodgers split a doubleheader in the Bronx. LA took the first game today 8-2, and the Yankees just won the nightcap 2-1. Meanwhile, a couple of the Yankees' division rivals continue to roll. Boston won its 13th in a row, down in Tampa 6-1. Baltimore has now won 7 in a row. The Orioles beat the Astros 5-2. Meanwhile, in Seattle, the Mariners picked up another win over the Giants.
2: The pitch. Swung on. Lasered. Right field. Has he done it again? Yes, he has. Cole Young. Two-run home run. Homers on back-to-back days. And the Mariners lead by 3.
1: That call from Seattle Sports, 7:10 a.m. The Mariners going to win 6-3. Seattle now a half game behind first place Texas in the AL West. The Rangers lost to the Braves 8-5. To golf in the Open in England, ending on a birdie. Ryan Fox hit that birdie on the 18th and won the championship. One stroke better in the tournament than Cameron Young and two better than Sam Burns. WNBA earlier, it was the Wings over the Sparks, 90-82. Big night for Paige Becker. She had 25 points. Also in the WNBA, it was the Dream over the Sky, 93-91. Atlanta now 16 wins on the season, and the Mercury defeated the Sun, 72-63.
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4: 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Mia O'Brien, Mark Zeno. The number to hit us up at is 888-SAY-ESPN. That's 888-729-3776. The question, what is the ugliest championship game that you have ever witnessed? Is today's matchup between Spain and Argentina up there for you? Mark Zeno, we both were given this prompt by one producer, Jovan, and responded with the same exact answer, which was
5: Rams-Patriots Super Bowl. But I had the under in the Patriots, and they won and covered, so, and it stayed under, so I wasn't upset about it at all. I'm not here for style points. I'm here for cash, baby. No, I'm kidding. But,
4: well, do we define ugly as it has to hit the under? Like, it has to be a low score?
5: Well, that's what everybody assumes. See, again, like, I don't mind that kind of match. I don't mind that kind of game. I'm so used to saying match now. You see what happened? All the stupid soccer terms. Thank God we don't have to talk about soccer for another 4 years. Anyway, I kid. But, like, people usually define low scoring as ugly. That's, which I think is low-hanging fruit, and it's not very, you know, it's disingenuous, because if you enjoy defense and you enjoy watching those kind of games, they're fun, right? I mean,
4: right.
5: We watched a 2-1 Yankees-Dodgers game on Friday night. It was a 2-1 game tonight. Good baseball, right? Chicks take the long ball. Everyone loves home runs, but guess what? Like, still,
4: it's
5: fun to watch
4: these
5: kind of games.
4: Well, to be fair, we had home runs in those Yankees games. So you had a mix of pitching and home runs. So an example I'll give you from the college football ranks. Let's go back to 2000, and let me make sure I have the right year here on this. This was back in 2012. Alabama-LSU. Everyone's so excited.
5: 9-6.
4: 21-0 in this one. LSU's offense completely shut down. It was the first shutout in BCS championship game history, and that was largely what prompted many to say, we need an expanded playoff.
5: The 9-6 Alabama-LSU championship game, remember that one?
4: Yes.
5: It was only field goals?
4: Yes.
5: I would say this much, okay, at least for me, and again, 888-SAY-ESPN, your thoughts on it, but I watched the entire Spain-Argentina match. I watched the entire, and again, they're Super Bowls, so you watch them all, but like, I stopped watching the Georgia-TCU National Championship game. I turned it off. There was nothing there. 63 to whatever it was to 4, or whatever. I mean, that's an ugly game. I don't want to watch that. That's
4: well,
5: not.
4: So I also had a couple of those that turned into blowouts in the national championship game earmarked. 42-14, Alabama over Notre Dame, the Manti Te'o National Championship,
5: yep,
4: that next year in 2013. Mm-hmm. Trevor Lawrence is coming out party, 44-16, Clemson over Alabama. But I think I think in the first example, I don't want to say that people were hate-watching at the expense of Notre Dame, but I feel like there was some of that going on. Or, yeah, on the other side, I think people were so gut-wrenched and just, this
5: Yeah, because I think blowouts are uglier than low-scoring tight games. Like, I just, as far as the of unwatchability.
4: Well, I mean, right? If it's a train wreck you can't look away from.
5: I mean, again, I don't, there's no interest for me to watch a game where it's completely one-sided. Like, I just, that's not, I'd rather watch a low-scoring slugfest. Even in certain football games where the offense is just putrid, right? And you're just laughing at it. Like, it's set, you know, you'll say, it just set football back there since the days of the forward pass. Like, okay. But still, I'm watching the whole thing because the game is still in contest, right? It's still in, the game is still in doubt. I don't think the game was ever in doubt after the first quarter to Georgia TCU. Like, you could have shut it off then, you wouldn't have missed anything. So, the other things I don't want to watch, like, you know, Game 5 of the 2024 World Series, like, that I didn't need to watch. That whole implosion was ugly. That was, you know, it was one of those things where it's like, oh my God, how much worse can this get? And it continued to get worse. And so,
4: well, you're also a fan of the New York Yankees.
5: Yes.
4: And so you have a vested interest in it. And comparatively, were you pulling for Spain or Argentina today, or just watching and rooting for a good game? A good match. A good match. Let's make sure we're using the right terminology.
5: Mia, do you want me to give you the honest answer?
4: Yes, please do.
5: I had a first half bet, so I didn't really care what happened after that.
4: Of course, of course. 888-729-3776. What is the ugliest championship game you have ever watched? Mark Zeno, Mia O'Brien, we want to hear from you here on Game Night on ESPN Radio. A couple others that I've earmarked as well, Mark, that I believe qualify for the ugliest that we've ever seen in a championship game. Let's go to the hardwood. This one probably splits the difference between low scoring and sloppiness and an absolute blowout. And that was Virginia finally getting over the hump, returning from being knocked off by a 16 seed the year prior, the first ever one seed to be knocked off by a 16 in the men's NCAA tournament field, to come back, defeat Texas Tech in what was largely viewed, as defense versus defense. 85-77 was the final. And look, I know everyone wants to pile on Tony Bennett's Virginia team and, you know, the defense wins championships, and ultimately it did in 2019. Just aesthetically, maybe not the most pleasing to watch, but 85-77, that still is a far cry from the 2011 national championship in men's basketball, in which UConn defeated Butler. Good old Butler. 53-41, 1 year after Gordon Hayward almost hit the shot that sent Duke packing and gave Butler and Brad Stevens the national title.
5: Yeah, again, I mean, the low scoring thing is what people are going to resonate with. I understand it to a certain extent, but, you know, beauty's in the eye of the beholder, I guess, in this case, and the aesthetics of the whole thing. To me, as long as you've caught my attention and the game is in doubt, I'll stay and watch. It just becomes a question of, you know, when it gets out of hand, I don't really have an interest in it. And it's really hard when you talk about basketball and baseball and hockey, because there are, you know, there's seven game series, right? Like, you know, and so you could pick out one particular game within a World Series and things of that nature. I mean, you know, another game I didn't really stay tuned in for, game six of the 2001 Worlds. The Yankees lost 15-2 in Arizona after the three incredible games in New York in 2001. And so, you know, it's like, okay, well, game's over in this fourth inning. I'll shut this off. I got something better to do. I'll check back in with the score later. But, like, you know, to me, it's just like one of those things where blowouts don't keep me engaged. They don't keep me entertained. And I'm not sure that I want to keep staying around for it. So I would lean towards more of those than I would necessarily what I watched in Spain and Argentina today, or Rams-Patriots.
4: Which is pretty incredible when, again, not to hammer the point home, but I will, Argentina did not have a shot on goal in the first 90 minutes. And you, Mark Zeno, were still locked in, still engaged.
5: Yeah, I mean, because again, it's just like, you know, I was waiting for that moment where Spain was going to slip up and Argentina was going to get, and you just kept thinking to yourself, the longer they let Argentina hang around, the worse it's going to be. The longer they let Argentina hang around, the worse it's going to be. Wish the red card thing didn't happen. I would have loved to have seen it even strength heading into extra time and what it would have looked like. Because, again, I think, holy, once they got the man sent off, they were committed to playing for PKs. They knew that they were not going to overwhelm Spain. I think it just changed their tactics and their strategy a little bit. But there was no reason not to believe in Argentina, despite the fact that their offense didn't force a shot. I mean, as you're watching the match go, you're like, okay, they don't have a shot on net yet. You know, we're in the second half, still don't have a shot on net yet. But you still didn't think like it was totally out of the realm of possibility that they could find the back of the net and take a 1-0 lead.
4: Well, especially when you consider what they did against England, what they did against Switzerland in the two previous games, in which clinging barely to any hope of coming back, and Morocco I won't even bring up, I think that ultimately this was an Argentina team that I agree with you, Mark. They were one of the top four teams in the field. I don't think there's any question, and you could even argue they were a top two outfit. But the fact that it often came back to, this is a team that has been there before. This is the reigning World Cup champion. And so don't let them hang around. That's what I think. I don't think it's so much, would you agree with that assessment? I don't think it's so much that, oh, Argentina's been playing with fire. No. It wasn't that they were playing with fire and they kept getting away with it. It's that you don't let good teams hang around. Let's bring it to the Patriots and the Rams. It's the same exact scenario playing out, or at least over the last few weeks, it's felt like it, where if you give Tom Brady the football with 2 minutes to go, down three, do you really think he, or in this case, Lionel Messi, are not going to give their team a fighter's chance to pull out a victory?
5: Yeah, I mean, it's 100% fair. You know, when push comes to shove, Argentina kept themselves in this match as long as they could today. They got beat by a better team. And again, it's kind of interesting when we're talking about the ugly games, right? Like, it was really weird that there's an argument that the third place game was more exciting than the actual final.
4: I also feel like part of that is just American culture. Again, chicks dig the long ball, like you said. We love offense. We love fireworks here in the United States of America. Maybe defense is not exactly as aesthetically pleasing to the American sports fan's eye. Well, ironically enough, bringing up Tom Brady next, where does this leave Lionel Messi, this 1-0 World Cup final defeat at the hands of Spain? Where does this put Lionel Messi in the grand context, wait for it, Mark Zeno, of the GOAT debate? This is Game Night on ESPN Radio and the ESPN app.
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0: Ryan Fox steps in to win the Open. Putt is on its way.
1: Yes, he has done it! Ryan Fox birdies the last, and he wins the 154th Open at Royal Birkdale.
2: The third New Zealander to ever win a major. Ryan Fox, the champion golfer of the year, hoists the claret jug on the heels of an impressive back nine. That call courtesy of the Open Radio. Even more impressive, Mark Zeno, Ryan Fox unleashing that 10-plus foot putt 22 seconds exactly after Sam Burns had taken his ball out of the cup, prompting an existential debate amongst golf fans worldwide in terms of one of your favorite terms in baseball land, pace of play. Ryan Fox is bringing back the type of golf that you see in Happy Gilmore, but a productive form of Happy Gilmore's play and type of golf. Because in his own words, and I love this quote from now, the Open champion, his third ever win between two wins on the PGA Tour and now this win at the British Open, quote, "It's not that difficult to pick a shot and pick a club."
3: Same thing I do when I go on golfing.
2: That's what I'm saying. Listen, from casuals to professionals, people are hearing this message from Ryan Fox. It's not open heart surgery. It's not brain surgery. It's fun. Grab a club. Stop thinking about it. Approach your ball. And then we juxtapose that with some of the other performances we saw at Royal Birkdale this week. And it just brings into question, Mark, which is more? We talked about championship performances. What is aesthetically pleasing? What defines a great championship? Ryan Fox, coolly, calmly, collectly, stepping up to the ball, not wavering in a way that a certain someone did and may or may not have affected his backswing in Friday's second round. I'm talking about you, Bryson DeChambeau, and simply just striking the ball. Isn't that what we all want to see? Isn't that why we watch? It's what keeps the pace of play and keeps a sport that, historically and culturally speaking, we want to say we fall asleep watching the final round of the Masters on a Sunday in April, but we do want to be locked in, don't we? It's sports at the end of the day.
3: We do, and look, to a certain extent, I understand what you're saying. Like, I don't personally have a problem watching golf. Like, I don't ever. I mean, it bothers me that when you get to Sunday, when there's less guys on the course, there's more walking to watch, right? They can't go from shot. They make golf watchable on TV because you go from shot to shot to shot to shot to shot. So it feels action filled, right? But when it's Sunday and, you know, you're down to half the field at that point, and by the time you turn it on 3 or 4 o'clock, half the guys who are playing are already done. There's not as many people on the course, so it's hard to. There's a lot more downtime. I think that makes it a little bit slower. But, you know, to Rick Fox's point, like, Ryan Fox. Sorry, different Fox. I mean, he even said, like, post, you know, round, like, he couldn't feel his hands when he was putting. It was shaking. He just, you know, went up there and hit it. Like, don't think. Just throw. Don't think. Just putt. And it worked for him. I mean, we can. It's interesting how, you know, we all of a sudden somebody does one thing different, and it's like the new thing that we like. We get so attracted as sports fans to whatever is new, and we get so tired so quickly of what we already have. And it goes back to what I say repeatedly: we hurt ourselves in sports more than anything, trying to make perfect the enemy of good. So now, what are you gonna do? Start putting a shot clock up for golfers? Stop. Like, I mean, come on.
2: I mean, in the case of, you know, Patrick Cantlay and some others, I don't think a shot clock would be the worst thing in the world, Mark. And certainly in the case of Bryson DeChambeau, or even, dare I say, Scottie Scheffler, who also had to take a provisional shot today on 17, and then later...
3: I love a good provisional when I play. Big fan.
2: Yeah, and then later admitted to reporters that he was hoping and praying that no one found his original golf shot, which then they did, so then he didn't incur the penalty stroke, but I digress. So point being, Scottie Scheffler held up the field as well with his provisional shot, on 17, but it was not taken the same way that Bryson DeChambeau having to retroactively incur a two-stroke penalty on Friday was. Let's dive into it. Let's juxtapose it with Ryan Fox, his first major title at 39 years old. By the way, he didn't start playing competitive golf until he was 17, didn't get his tour card until he was 37. It's an incredible story. But unfortunately, the big story coming out of Royal Birkdale, the comments, among others, let's start with Rory McIlroy. Let's go chronological order, boys, about Bryson DeChambeau. You talk about waiting for guys to finish their rounds, Zeno. Well, that's what Rory McIlroy was doing on Friday night.
4: I won't pretend to be up here and defend Bryson. I'm not particularly fond of him. I think a lot of it's performative. I think a lot of it's for attention. And yeah, you know, to hold the tournament hostage like that and have all of us, volunteers, players, everyone waiting on him to depart, I didn't feel like it was a great look. Like, again, I'm not in his mind. I'm not in his, but it didn't look good.
2: And now the report, courtesy of both Bob Harrig as well as Jeff Shack, that apparently Bryson DeChambeau did indeed want to call President Trump during his rules spat with the RNA and was denied on Friday.
3: Interesting. Hmm. He has the president's number?
2: Let's hear from Scotty Scheffler.
3: I wasn't expecting that.
2: Let's evidently, but, you know.
3: Can I say one thing in reaction to Rory? Because here's the thing. Okay.
2: What, you think Rory comes off as whiny?
3: No, I just, it's not very, like, Rory, what would you have done in that spot? Like, if I recall correctly, brought it from 700 to 500. I think he was a stroke off the lead when he got in the clubhouse, right?
2: Yes, yes.
3: And this was on Friday or Saturday? Saturday.
2: It was on Friday.
3: Friday, sorry. So you're heading into the weekend here. Saturday's moving day, and you're in great position to lose two strokes, like, after you've, it'd be one thing if they did the foul, if they assessed the penalty right there on the spot. To retroactively do it after the guy got in the clubhouse, yeah, I would make a stink too. Like, I kind of side, you know, I don't know exactly what the etiquette is, but I kind of side with DeChambeau here in a sense, like I would be ticked off too. Why didn't you say anything back then? Why didn't you come over there? I mean, how are you going to do this now? That's like going back and saying, oh, you know, we missed a strike in the third inning, so actually you're out and we're going to take those runs off the board. Like, no.
2: I mean, they do it in basketball, and I know that that's not exactly apples to apples. It's more apples to oranges.
3: Yeah, but they do that with like a 2-point line versus a 3-point shot. Like, that's something objective. One was, it didn't change anything else theoretically in the game other than the score, right? And so I think, I just wonder what Rory would have done if it was him. If he was in that spot, I think Rory would have made equal a stink.
2: I do. But you know who I don't think would have made a stink? Scotty Scheffler. And here is what he had to say today about Bryson DeChambeau after initially saying he didn't have anything to say. Actually, he has a lot to say. He hadn't just formulated it. Well, now he has since formulated it.
5: All I can really say is I think maybe we need to be a little bit more strict in the way that we are policing guys, but it's a little bit of a balance because you got certain guys like a Bryson who every shot he hits is going to be shown on TV. And, you know, when you have camera angles that are far away, things can look different than they do when you're right there. And so, you know, we've done a good job of, like, I don't know, I hate saying stuff like right out here because I don't want anything to get taken out of context. And you know, all say the rest of it is like Bryson, I've known him for a long time, he's a lot of things. But he's definitely not a cheater. I've ever seen him cheat once, whether you're having a putting contest of a putting green or chipping contest or any time we played amateur golf, I never saw anything suspicious. But when you're watching him there from that camera angle, you know, maybe he was a touch careless around his ball, but I don't think he did anything intentionally.
3: I don't think his assessment is wrong. I mean, you know, it's because that's essentially what you're saying he did. Right? Like he purposely improved his lie and cheated because he didn't think anybody. There's 500 cameras out there. You can see everything. Now, granted, the camera angle they had, you couldn't see the ball at all. So it's like, you know, there wasn't really anything either way to, you know, definitively show what happened. And you can't prove a negative, right? You can't prove he didn't not touch the ball, right? So there's no way to show that, especially from the angle that they had. But, you know, And for a game that involves so much integrity, again, Rory, if you were accused of cheating, you would equally have made a stink. Like, that seems pretty pompous and arrogant on Rory's part.
2: By the way, Scotty Scheffler and Sam Burns, 20 under in their cumulative scores to par through four majors this year. Scottie Scheffler does not defend at the British Open. A potential World Series preview in the Bronx. This is Game Night on ESPN Radio.
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10: Here is your latest Middle Tennessee weather. A chance of showers and thunderstorms before evening, then mostly sunny with a high near 94. Heat index values could reach 110. West-southwest wind around 5 miles per hour. Overnight, partly cloudy with a low around 76. Tuesday, a slight chance of showers and thunderstorms after 10 a.m. Mostly sunny, high near 96. Heat index values up to 109. Southwest wind 5 to 10 miles per hour. Showers and thunderstorms likely Tuesday night with a low around 76. 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
1: I'm Ed Duncan. We start with the World Cup, where Spain is victorious for the second time in World Cup history. Spain takes the title by defeating Argentina 1-0. Ferran Torres scored the only goal of the match in extra time. It was a match dominated by Spain, outshooting Argentina 12-0 as Spain takes the World Cup title. To baseball.

0: Orioles have won 7 in a row. They beat the Astros 5-2. The White Sox beat the Blue Jays 3-0. They're in first down the AL Central because in Cleveland, Paul Skenes dominated for the Pirates in a 7-1 win over the Guardians. Diamondbacks over the Cardinals in 10, 8-7. In golf at the Open in England, Ryan Fox wins it with a birdie on the 18th. He finishes a 10-under, one stroke better than Cameron Young. Sam Burns finished 2 back. WNBA tonight, the Mercury beat the Sun 72-63. Earlier, the Dream over the Sky 93-91. Wings win their 17th of the season, beating the Sparks 90-82. Paige Beckers finishes with 25 points.
1: Hey, it's Evan Cohen. Coming up Monday, we'll react to the World Cup final. Plus, LeBron Watch 2026 continues. Will this finally be the week where we know where LeBron will play? It's on Sportsmanlike 6 a.m. Eastern right here on ESPN Radio, ESPN2, and ESPNU.

0: It's Sunday, July 19th, 2026. And this is Game Night. Game Night.
1: Swing a high fly ball, deep left field, Hernandez to the track is gone! Go ahead, home run, Jeff Chisholm, one out of the eight. 2-1 Yankees on its 14th home run of the season.
2: I am told this is a safe space. I am told this is a safe space for New York Yankees fans, despite a 2-1 victory, to still be upset with their favorite ball club. Doug Glanville joins us now, fresh off the call of the New York Yankees 2-1 Game 3 win over the Los Angeles Dodgers. And Doug, please let Mark Zinno and yours truly, Mia O'Brien, know, as New York Yankees fans, despite a victory, is there still room for us to be disappointed with this series?
3: Well, it's the same space, as he said. I think they still have some work to do, but I feel like that they showed today that their pitching is highly underrated, because you may not get the big offense that you're expecting, especially with Judge out and Stanton. They still can win games in close games when they have their bullpen operating on all cylinders, and they get a good start by Yarbrough. So, you forget about that a little bit about the Yankees. They can pitch, and you don't have to win these huge games every night. And I think the Red Sox are an example of that, because, for a while it was like, 2-1, 3-2. And then, when they start getting their offense going, it becomes 6-2. And that's what the Yankees are hoping to find.
4: Yeah, they scored 5 runs in the whole series, Doug. I mean, that's not very encouraging here when we talk about a World Series preview. And the problem, here's the problem. I mean, it's not, as a Yankee fan, you don't think about now. I'm not worried about July and August. I'm worried about October. And when you face better pitching and the level that the Dodgers put out there, granted, they didn't even see, the 3 best pitchers. They didn't see Robusky in this series at all or anybody else. And you don't score runs, your pitcher's margin for error is that much tighter. And that's sort of the problem here. Now, again, theoretically, they'll have Judge back. Who knows if Giancarlo Stanton ever wants to play baseball again at this rate. But the point is that, like, this offense at some point through the rest of the summer has to find a way to start producing more runs.
3: Well, they do. They absolutely do, because, first of all, that division, these teams, forget about the Rays that flat-out pitch. You have teams like Baltimore, Boston that just have gotten better. They've kind of figured something out. So you have to be better, because you're going to go up against these teams, and that's going to be a little bit of a preview. But Yankee Land is always in that mentality, which is what is makes them sort of this legacy team, right? They're always thinking, it's not good enough until we feel we can beat the best team in baseball and win the World Series. And, you got a, sort of preview with the Dodgers, who, really tough team. They didn't exactly light it up offensively other than one inning in game one. And they still, won 2 out of 3 on the road. So that tells you that, there's more work to do for the Yankees, and no question about that.
2: Live from Yankee Stadium, following the Bronx Bombers 2-1 win over the Los Angeles Dodgers, right here on ESPN Radio. He is Doug Glanville. Doug, let's stick on the Dodgers. In your estimation, and I understand this is just the third game of the second half of the season, is there anyone, in your estimation, who can compete for the NL pennant with the reigning champs?
3: Well, certainly teams like the Phillies that are willing to make a big trade, at the right time. The Brewers, same thing.

0: if they make certain moves to sort of propel themselves, they're right there. But you have to beat the Dodgers. I mean, and it's not just because they, you know, won last year. It's because they are really an excellent, complete, well-rounded, superstar-ridden lineup that doesn't even, you talk about injuries, they've had all their guys out too. Glasnow, Edwin Diaz, you know, Blake Snell, Will Smith, Teoscar Hernandez. I mean, you know, Phillips just out of injuries as well, but they have the depth and they're willing to make moves. And we were talking to Dave Roberts today. He's like, we hope to be sellers and still be able to have the depth that we need because that's how they're kind of built. So you have to really not just run to the finish line. You have to run through it against this team. And until that is done, you know, the Dodgers are certainly in the favorite chair.
1: Doug, you mentioned teams making moves. A lot of people thought a lot of the Red Sox might be available at the trade deadline. How about new? 13 straight. They've closed the gap to 6 within the Rays here. And, I mean, you know, you thought maybe if they had a bad week coming out of the All-Star break, they might go back to... There's no reason for them to sell anything off at this point in time. I mean, they're right in the thick of this thing. So what do you assess for the Red Sox going forward?
0: Yeah, and remember we talked not too long ago on one of these Sunday nights, and we were saying, like, these teams like the Tigers and other teams in the American League, you know, they get on a 10-game stretch. You know, they're in it because that's the shape of the American League right now. Well, the Red Sox absolutely did that. And it's not, you know, it's not totally shocking. I mean, I had the Red Sox going really deep in the postseason in my preseason predictions. And because you see the pitching's there, but now you're starting to see, wait a minute, those guys are underperforming, whether Duran or, you know, they got a lot of guys that could be better. And I'm always high on Yoshida because I think this guy is a pure hitter. And whenever he gets a runway to hit, this guy just hits. And, you know, he is not fast. He can't play defense. But, you know, you got a left-handed bat with this guy. You know, he starts to stir the pot. So Red Sox look good, and same like anybody else. So you got a couple guys healthy, whether Crochet or whoever it is, they can just be that much better.
2: Doug, the trade deadline, 2 weeks from tomorrow, on August 3rd, who will be the biggest name that we are talking about in a new locale?
0: I'm still looking at Derek Skubal. I mean, because the Tigers haven't gotten on the Red Sox run. That's what it takes for them to be able to say, okay, we are, you know, we're in this and we're going to really, you know, stick with our ace. That's the guy I'm watching really closely. And I think the Tigers have a favorable schedule to pull that off overall. They have considered the fifth weakest schedule in baseball for the rest of the season. So if they capitalize on that and run all of a sudden, then, yeah, they might be able to keep Skubal. If not, that's a piece to move. And we can't be shocked if some of these teams like the Dodgers are going to be players because they have, first of all, the ability to get a guy and then take it to the next level. But they also have the minor league system to offer something, you know, to make the deal work for the Tigers.
1: Doug, does anybody want to win the AL West? If so, who's going to do it?
0: Yeah, I still think the Mariners are the best team from the standpoint of they have just so many arms. They almost have too many arms, if you can even say that. So, and they can move one of them if they need to. So they'll get better if they want to get a little bit more offensive firepower. I thought the Rangers were my team to be able to move up the second half because they are a team that has been built on a pretty good starting rotation. You know, they also had to get healthy. And, you know, if they get any offense, you know, the same story, they can win some games. So, you know, the American League is open. The West is also very open. But I still think the Mariners are the team, you know, that can make some noise. They just have not gotten their offense out of, you know, fifth gear. They're just struggling.
2: But we certainly saw last year what can happen when Seattle catches fire late in the race for October. Doug Lamville, thank you so much for giving us some of your time. Thank you so much for giving us a safe space as New York Yankees fans to commiserate after a 2-1 win because, yes, we are the most miserable fans in baseball. We appreciate you, Doug.
0: Absolutely. Appreciate being on. Thank you.
2: And Mark Zeno, I do agree. Giancarlo Stanton, Bigfoot. I think that they're the Spider-Man meme right now. I don't know if we will ever see him step into a batter's box ever again. I don't know if we will see him in a Yankee dugout in a Yankee uniform anytime soon, because certainly when you see Aaron Judge, who is El Capitan, when you see him in the dugout tonight, and then you're just looking around like, no, do we have any update? We don't have an update on Judge, to be fair, but we also certainly don't even know what zip code that Giancarlo Stanton currently resides in.
1: No, and I mean, I just, you know, they can hang around. Again, they have a good enough pitching where they'll hang around and make the postseason. But I'm having a hard time believing that they're going to be able to score runs against teams 1, 2, and 3 starters on a regular basis. I mean, even with Judge in the lineup, who, oh, by the way, doesn't exactly have the most glaring, you know, postseason record, you know, where he produces in the postseason for you. So whether he's in the lineup or not, at least previous history has told us that doesn't really make a difference. So there's not a lot of, and the lineup is so poorly constructed. I mean, it just is. There's so many holes in it from 1 to 9, and it's just like, you know, it's hard to have a lot of faith in this team to be able to make a deep postseason run. And if you look at their run differential, I mean, it's usually because there are games they bust out and they win 12-1. You know, there's a handful of those games where their pitching only gives up one, but their bats just figured out one game, and they win these games 12-1, and that's an inflated number for them. I don't think it's reality. You know, I mean, you don't want to do this thing where it's like, oh, well, if I take out all these games, but you can't take out all those games. They still count. So I just, you know, again, it's hard to have faith in this team, the way they're constructed, for me to think that they have a legitimate chance to make the World Series. But the American League still stinks.
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3: The traditions. 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

0: Here's a 1-0. Swinging a blooper into left field. On comes Duran. He's there. He has it. And the Red Sox have a 13-game win streak. The Red Sox tying their second longest win streak in history with 13 consecutive wins as they beat the Tampa Bay Rays 6-1 and sweep this series.
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2: Can I just say one thing before we get into the Red Sox?
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2: Not a good song.
1: That's a hotter take than the hottest team in baseball, folks. We'll get to that here in just a second. 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Mark Zeno, Mia O'Brien. The Boston Red Sox, winners of 13 straight, two off their franchise record 15-game win streak from, you know, a couple centuries. I shouldn't say a couple centuries. A couple decades ago. We'll put it at that. Now face the second hottest team in the AL East, the Baltimore Orioles, who have won seven straight at Fenway Park Monday afternoon. That is a matchup that certainly everyone should be locked in on. But the Boston Red Sox and Baltimore Orioles also give Yankees fans like Mark Zeno and yours truly hope because, get this, Zeno, the Boston Red Sox, we'll get to the Orioles here in just a second, but the Boston Red Sox went from averaging 3.9 runs per game through their first 78 games, that was 29th, a.k.a. second to worst in the majors, to now averaging 5.3 runs per game in their last 20. So don't call it a comeback. They're back from the dead.
2: Yeah, listen, it's impressive. I mean, you know, there were a whole group of people, and Doug Glanville, our previous guest, just kind of mentioned it, like, you know, thought the Red Sox would be in contention all year long, and they started out so bad, and they fired the manager and everything, and it's just like, you know, okay, well, it's been an awful road for them, but I think when you look at, you know, the way that they've bounced back and what they did toward the end of the first break and end of the first half and now, like, how can you count this team out at this point in time? You know, I mean,
1: well, especially with the landscape of the AL, where you had five teams hovering above 500 at the All-Star break.
2: The crazy part is they have a worse record. They're 21-27 at home. They have a worse record at home than they do on the road. You don't find that all that often in teams that are above 500. So, and they have failed to score at home this year. If you look at their splits, whatever reason, they just don't score as much at home as they do on the road. And, you know, taking three straight from Tampa Bay was impressive. And what they've done, they've narrowed this lead down to six games, and, you know, when you talk about the wild card race here, Mia, and what they're involved in, there's no reason for them right now. They hold the third wild card spot. There's no reason for them to be sellers at the deadline at all. The Orioles, again, you just mentioned them, they're within two games of the final wild card spot. So the American League has certainly shifted over the course of the last 3 weeks.
1: And it's pretty incredible when you consider on June 24th, the Red Sox were 15 games back of the division lead, six games back of the third wild card spot. They now lead that third wild card spot by a game and a half, and they are six games back of the Tampa Bay Rays for the division lead. You also mentioned, Zeno, Alex Cora relieved of his duties alongside five other coaches in late April. Insert Chad Tracy. Here is the Red Sox interim manager on the Red Sox. Four straight series sweeps.
3: It's hard to do. You well said, yeah, it's hard to, I think the first thing you said, it's hard to sweep a team in the big leagues, period, once, you know, just the talent level, and you're going to run into somebody, a starter, you know, that's going to have a really good game. It's hard to do. So to do it four times is, yeah, I'll acknowledge it's been impressive.
1: And so I have to ask, Zeno, in your estimation, we're seeing it in Philadelphia with Don Mattingly and the rejuvenated Philadelphia Phillies of late, ever since they relieved Rob Thomson of his duties in late April, early May. We are now seeing it with this young Boston Red Sox squad. Is there value to relieving your manager? Is it more than just a temporary bump?
2: I mean, yes, there's value in doing it. It doesn't always work out in your favor, but you know, a lot of times in baseball, you know, slow starts, it's such a long season. It's 162 games. You can correct things over the course. You don't want to, you know, you don't want to react too fast. I mean, the old adage is true. You can't win the World Series in April and May, but you certainly can lose it, right, by digging your, look at the Mets. I mean, you know, they waited too long to fire their manager, and, you know, they're playing much better baseball now. You really wouldn't know it just because of their standing and everything else, but comparatively speaking to their April and May to what they've done, since June. Yeah, they're a much better ball club now. So there's always this tendency to let these guys work it out and work through it and try to play to the back of the baseball card and return to the numbers, because baseball is so analytics-driven. The analytics tell you they should be a lot better. Okay, well, they'll work their way out of it, you know, as the late John Sloan would say, you know, Susan, that's just baseball. You know, like, that's what baseball is. Like, it's a grind. It's a six-month grind doing it every single day. And you can't overreact to things that go wrong over the course of, you know, the early months of the season, because you end up sometimes upsetting the apple cart. Other times it just works. A new voice and a new injection, new life and everything else. I mean, you know, it just brings a whole different match. You know, it brings a whole different view to the game. And now we're going to get Don Mattingly going to play the Yankees coming up here soon.
1: That is next weekend between the Yankees and the Phillies. This week, beginning on Monday, the Orioles and the Red Sox do battle at Fenway Park. To your point about the lack of production in the batter's box for Boston at home at Fenway Park, this is an interesting stat as well. They have had, in their last 20 games, they have hit multiple home runs in half of those games, in 10 of them. In their first 78 games, they hit multiple home runs in just 15 of those contests. And so maybe we do see the long ball return for this Red Sox squad when they do face the red hot Baltimore Orioles, who again also enter this week's series on a 7-game win streak.
2: Yeah, and again, it just makes the AL, which is already bad and tough to figure out, even more convoluted. I mean, we heard Doug talk about the Tigers. They're still one of the few teams who's below 500 with a plus run differential, right? And I think they're the only team in Major League Baseball right now with a below 500 record and a plus run differential. So, you know, whether they're going to stay in it or not, you know, remains to be seen. But you have right now six teams, within 2 games of the third wild card spot, right? I mean, the Yankees hold the top spot there, but there are 6 teams all fighting for the 3 wild cards. And if you want to even include Houston, Toronto, and Detroit, who are 4.5 out. Now, the tough part is about this final wild card spot. It's not how many games you're behind. It's how many teams you need to leap, right? That's where it becomes problematic for Houston, Toronto, and Detroit, because they still have to get over 3 more teams above them, right? I mean, even for the Orioles and the Mariners and the Red Sox, you know, and the Twins, they're all, you know, right there. It's a little bit easier, but I don't know that there's anything in the American League that right now is going to hold. Like, would you be totally shocked, you know, if the Twins came back and won the Central, if the Astros came back and won the West, and somehow the Red Sox won the East? Like, would that surprise you at this point? No, it shouldn't.
1: No, it wouldn't. I'm just happy to see that all 3 teams, that if the season were to end today, all 3 teams that would be earning wild card bids have a record above 500, because I was very concerned just a week ago, Mark Zeno, that would not be the case 1 week after the All-Star break. And I still have concerns that may not be the case come September, but at least we are trending towards a world in which I don't think we will see a team with a losing record in the postseason.
2: I don't think so. It's just too tough in baseball. The old adage of every team's going to win 60 and every team's going to lose 60. It's what you do with the other 42 games that, you know, ultimately decide the difference of who's, you know, good and bad and whatnot. I mean, for a team to not be above 500 under that sort of metric is very tough to make the postseason.
1: This is Game Night here on ESPN Radio, the ESPN app, and SiriusXM Channel 80. On paper, Ipe Mitsuara was Shohei Ohtani's interpreter, but he was so much more than that. They were a team, closer than brothers, until it all went horribly wrong. From 30 for 30 podcast, The Betrayal of Shohei Ohtani tells the story of a relationship that detonated into one of sports' biggest scandals, premiering Monday wherever you get your podcast. By the way, Shohei Ohtani, I don't believe we have an update, perhaps, Mark Zeno. I'm not sure if you saw one in Game 3 between the Yankees and the Dodgers, in which Shohei Ohtani did appear to twist his ankle. I don't think we've seen an update just yet from Dave Roberts. Have you?
2: No, we have not. I got to ask you, though, is that really one of the sport's biggest scandals? I'm just trying to think, like, in a sense of, like,
1: I think it's become a meme. I hear the boys, the producer boys back in Bristol, discussing the best memes in baseball right now. I think it's a meme. I think it is a cultural storyline of the last 5 years.
2: Well, I
1: think you could say that. I also don't think Shohei Ohtani is that controversial of a figure, so that's where if a scandal can really be paired with
2: him. Well, I think the scandal is just because it's betting. That's the scandal. right? Because nothing in betting is ever not a scandal. It's always got to be a scandal. It can't just ever be an investigation. It's got to be a scandal.
1: Well, that's what sells tickets, and that's what puts butts in the seats, and that's why you should listen to that podcast beginning tomorrow. A new champion is crowned on the pitch. This is Game Night on ESPN Radio, the ESPN app, and Sirius XM Channel 80.
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17: I'm Ed Benkin. We start with the World Cup and a championship for Spain. It came down to a goal in extra time as Spain defeated Argentina 1-0. It was the second World Cup title in Spain's history. Spain allowed just one goal throughout the tournament. That is the fewest of World Cup history. And Spain outshot Argentina in the championship game 12-0. To baseball with the Yankees and Dodgers split a doubleheader in the Bronx. L.A. takes the first game 8-2. The Yankees on ESPN Radio win the nightcap 2-1. Meanwhile, the Red Sox have now won 13 in a row. They beat the Rays 6-1. The Orioles have won 7 in a row. They topped the Astros 5-2. In Milwaukee, the Brewers won on a walk-off. Handed the Marlins their 6th straight loss.
18: Fairbanks, the 1-2 pitch. He is a fly ball. Deep center field. Marcy's back. Trapped. Wall. Bye. Baseball. Wild Bill
17: That call from 620 WTMJ as the Brewers win again, meeting the Marlins 3-1. The Mariners win. They top the Giants 6-3. Seattle now a half game out of first place in the AL West. To go out with the Open in England, ending on a birdie. It was done by Ryan Fox, who won the championship as he picked up the birdie on the 18th, finishing at 10-under, one stroke better than Cameron Young, two strokes better than Sam Burns. WNBA tonight, the Mercury over the Sun, 72-63. Earlier, Paige Beckers had 25 points as the Wings defeat the Sparks, 90-82.
4: Hey, it's Evan Cohen. 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

0: Argentina's top scorer at the World Cup. The 2022 championship. But all that aside, has Lionel Messi's legacy been tarnished by a 1-0 loss in today's World Cup final to Spain? For that, we bring in Carlos Mauricio Ramirez, play-by-play man on MLS on Apple TV. Carlos, hyperbole to say that this impacts Messi's not just legacy, but his availability heading into the next World Cup cycle in 2030? What say you?
1: Oh, absolutely doesn't. If anything, it cements the greatness of Messi. I mean, you don't want to go out in a loss. No one does. But last I checked, there aren't many 39-year-olds in history leading their countries to the World Cup final. Most of the guys are retired by that time. So I don't expect him to be back for 2030. But then again, who knows? We thought he was done for this cycle, and here he is, or here he was. It wasn't a good showing, not just from him, but the entire Argentine team. It was an absolute domination session from minute one to minute 120. If anything, Spain should have won that game in the 90 minutes handedly by at least two or three goals. But in regards to Messi, no, this doesn't tarnish anything. We saw a man score 8 goals at age 39, establish, and then, granted, lose the World Cup record for most goals scored, and then set the assist record. So, I mean, this is a guy who has won absolutely everything. He played, played 3 World Cup finals, won one. All of the finals went to extra time. Two of the ones he lost were 1-0 to the death against Germany and Spain. So, no, there's nothing to recriminate or just punish Messi with.
2: Carlos, you alluded to Argentina's play this afternoon. I'm just kind of curious. I don't know what the expectation was or what really was expected for them to do differently. I know the stat sheet and what it says, and it doesn't look good, but they knew they couldn't play man-for-man with Spain. And so when they got through the first 45 minutes in a scoreless draw, you had to start to think that, you know, they were sort of waiting out Spain to make a mistake. And then once they got the red card, it was like, well, now they're playing for PKs because it's a coin flip at that point.
1: Right.
2: So what should or could have Argentina done different, in your opinion?
1: Honestly, nothing. Because they were so physically worn out. You could just see. I mean, the toll of the tournament combined with the exhaustion and the heat in New York was too much for them. Plus, the rhythm of play that Spain proposed, when you started seeing guys fall like flies, when you started seeing Lisandro Martinez and Cuti Romero and guys just being physically worn, you could see it. It wasn't just my opinion. When you saw Lisandro Martinez get the yellow card and immediately ask for a substitution because his hamstring gave out, and then the other starting center back, Cuti Romero from Tottenham, same thing, they were just dropping like flies. So it was as much as a football beatdown as it was a tournament taking a toll on a veteran team that just didn't have enough bodies. They couldn't hold it up together. It was Cape Verde extra times. It was Egypt extra time. Not extra, but down to the wire. It was England extra time. It was just too much. Switzerland. Every single game Argentina played was a physically demanding endeavor. Spain wasn't. Spain pretty much cruised throughout the tournament. So this was the only game they needed extra times. Argentina didn't. Argentina suffered throughout the totality of the tournament. So it was as much a physical beatdown as it was a soccer or football beatdown that Spain provided today.
0: You can catch him on Apple TV on the call of Major League Soccer action the rest of the way in 2026. He is Carlos Mauricio Ramirez, kind enough to give us a few moments here on Game Night on ESPN Radio. Carlos, with regards to Spain, the World Cup champions, the median age of this roster, 26 years and 271 days. And I think that's the reason that, number one, so many are excited about the future of this Spain side. But additionally, in your opinion, what is the power balance in world soccer following this tournament? You could give me a top four, a top three, or is it Spain and the rest of the field?
1: Well, the scary thing, you bring up a great point. The scary thing about Spain, if you're thinking about the future, you're not a Spanish soccer fan, is what you just said. I mean, Lamine Yamal is 19 years old. So he'll be 23 by 2030, 27 by 2034, 31 by 2038. So he might as well play four, maybe five World Cups or even more. He's not going anywhere. The spine of this, the backbone, the column, if you would, of this Spanish team is very much young, and they still have younger players that didn't even play or even get brought up to this tournament in the ovens, just being baked to perfection. So when the time comes, they just churn them out and churn them out and churn them out, right? So I think both France with their Clairefontaine school, that is the place where the prodigies get turned out of, the Dembélés and Mbappés and Olises of the world, where they go to get Thierry Henry. That's where they get polished and curated into these football-playing machines. And then you have Spain. So those two, at least for the next couple of years or even more, I think will sit atop of world soccer. Then you have a country like Germany, who just appointed or will appoint officially Jurgen Klopp, the former Liverpool manager, as national team manager. And what he will bring with both his strategic mindset and also his statistical and data-driven mindset that he learned at Liverpool. What do they do? What does England do? Because Thomas Tuchel said he will stay on board. He was extended until 2028 for the Euros that will be played in England. So what lessons did they learn from the debacle against Argentina? But as you're seeing, it's very much European-centered. What happens with us? What happens with Team USA going forward? We're not going to host a World Cup. MLS is growing by the second. We see the players being also produced by local academies and by the national team. So what's the next step? Is Pochettino staying? If not, who's going to replace him? And what's the direction we go into? And then you have powerhouses like Argentina that won't have Messi. So who takes the baton from him? Who is the leader that will take the mantle from him? Is it Julian Alvarez? Is it Alex McAllister? Is it Enzo Fernandez? We don't know. And Brazil, who is a five-time champion, who haven't won it since 2002, and still have Carlo Ancelotti on board until 2030. But I think it's very much everyone chasing France and Spain, at least for the next 4 years.
2: He's Carlos Mauricio Ramirez, MLS on Apple TV, joining us here on Game Night on ESPN Radio. I wonder, you know, even if Pochettino comes back, you know, we dissected the Americans' performance so much. But just when I watch a team like Spain play, it's not an athlete thing, Carlos. It's not. Their style of play just will dominate us. And I just don't know that we're going to get different results with the same manager. So, and it's not an indictment on Pochettino at all. It's just an indictment on the way we approach it as U.S. soccer.
1: Well, the styles make fights. And you don't have to play like Spain to beat Spain. You don't have to be them, right? You don't. It's much a philosophical question as it is a physical one, right? Forever we've heard this saying of, if the best athletes in our country played soccer, it doesn't work like that. Messi is the best soccer player in history, and he's 5'7", 150. So physical attributes have little to do, or not that much to do. Like LeBron James, he is the best basketball player ever. He's not 6'10". I mean, he's a physical specimen, but physicality doesn't translate to soccer greatness. So there are two questions here. One is, how do we get the best players at a youth level to not get discarded because of financial reasons? And that is a U.S. soccer conundrum that we as a soccer nation, if we want to become one, have to sort out, and that takes a long time to solve. The quicker one is, if Pochettino stays on board, how do we play? Well, with what we have in stock, we can't play like Spain because we alluded to, we don't have a Pedri or a Rodri or a Daniel. We don't have those. What we do have is players who are quick, fast, physical. So we play a quick, fast, physical brand of soccer. Can we beat the Spains of the world playing like that? I think we can. We just can't shoot ourselves in the foot like we did against Belgium. That was If we play that game again at our best, I guarantee we can beat Belgium. Now, can we beat France and Spain? I don't know. Again, any given day, anything can happen. But I would just like to see the Pochettino cycle continue, because he tapped into something that we hadn't seen before. That was a very offensively driven brand of football that can physically overtake anyone on the pitch.
0: Well, Mauricio Pochettino's future with the U.S. national team, unclear. What is clear, you can catch Carlos Mauricio Ramirez on Apple TV. Major League Soccer action continues all the way through December. Carlos, we appreciate the time, and we will be catching the action the rest of the way. And hopefully many of these newfound soccer fans here in the States will as well.
1: Thank you both for having me. Yes, now we have the World Cup drawn and the withdrawal syndrome from soccer. But guess what? We have MLS. The league kicked back this week. We had a great. I was in Portland calling the Cascadia Cup Derby between Seattle and Portland. It was a 5-1 match. Messi's in early. We have the great gift of having the greatest player ever in our backyard. So if you're here, please, I mean, what are we doing here? You just got to watch and tune in and enjoy MLS. Go to your local teams. If we want to become a soccer nation, we have to go to our teams and support U.S. soccer, and that is MLS and U.S. soccer as well. So thank you for having me.
0: Thank you, Carlos. And you heard the man. A 5-1 final in the last few days. Do not be discouraged by that 1-0 performance, that 1-0 final in the World Cup Championship between Spain and Argentina. If you are looking for offense, you can find it. This World Cup update is brought to you by Gusto. 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
5: 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Number 5.
6: The Washington Commanders, Mark Zeno. And that is not an indictment on one Jaden Daniels. That is instead an indictment on, quite frankly, roster construction. That, while yes, I know steps have been taken to inject a fountain of youth into Dan Quinn's roster in his third season at the helm, Adam Peters, his third season as the GM, and certainly Terry McLaurin remains among, I'd say, top 30, top 20 wide receivers, depending on the day, in the National Football League. I look at this defense that caused just 13 turnovers last year, last in total yards allowed. They allowed an average of 384 yards per contest. And look, I was in Jacksonville when they drafted the swiper, Kalyvon Chaisson, over Justin Jefferson in the 2020 NFL draft, but he doesn't move the needle much for me. Adafe Owe doesn't move the needle much either. I look at this team and I just don't see a squad that is going to get past the likes of the Philadelphia Eagles in the NFC East and the rest of the NFC field, especially knowing we might see three teams coming out of the West.
7: Yeah, again, I think I'm with you on the idea Washington, once again, maybe primed for regression. It's a very teetering year for Dan Quinn, right? If it goes bad, Mia, like we're starting to talk about hot seat for a guy 2 years removed from an NFC Championship game.
6: Well, speaking of hot seat,
5: number 4,
6: the Cincinnati Bengals. Do I need to say any more, Mark Zeno? The president of the Fire Zach Taylor Before the Trade Deadline fan club. They were 31st, by the way. The Commanders were 32nd in total yards allowed last year. The Bengals 31st. Dexter Lawrence, in terms of square area and surface area, certainly clogs up the middle of that defensive line and maybe can limit run games from absolutely pulverizing this defensive front that has been able to not do anything throughout the course of Joe Burrow's career. I'm not even going to address the offensive line, but I'm not sure if he's going to change everything, if he is going to be that temperature change in that locker room and on that actual playing field that is suddenly going to make the Cincinnati Bengals defense look like 2021 again.
7: I mean, the idea that people talk about this team making the playoffs to me is still laughable. Like, it's just, you know, I don't see it. I don't see it.
6: It feels like every year this team is everyone's very bold playoff darling.
5: Number 3.
6: The Indianapolis Colts. I'm sorry, Colts fans. I don't want to rain on your parade, especially with Daniel Jones allegedly cleared for all activities. Just because he's cleared for all activities post Achilles tear does not mean that he is actually going to be a full participant come training camp in a week plus time. Ask Aaron Rodgers. Ask Kirk Cousins. Ask fans of the Atlanta Falcons, the New York Jets. The list goes on. Especially because he is not exactly a youngster, having been drafted in 2019. The defense, though, is what's a little bit surprising to me, Mark Zeno. Lou Anarumo, of course, now the DC after having come over from Cincinnati after being the sacrificial lamb to allow Zach Taylor to keep his job. 23rd in total defense last year, which was a little surprising to me, especially considering they gave up 2 first-round picks for Sauce Gardner. I know he didn't play a lot. They were 8th in points scored, but it should be noted, they scored more than 20 points just 3 times after week 9. And everyone wants to talk about the New England Patriots and how easy their schedule was. I want you to go out there, if you got some time this week, as you're preparing for the 2026 NFL slate, folks. Just look at the first 7 weeks of the Indianapolis Colts season last year. Yeah. Schedules. They can make all the difference in the world. The ultimate smokescreen. So I'm sorry to those Colts fans listening right now here on ESPN Radio, but ultimately, I look at this one as Chris Ballard may not have a job by November.
7: I mean, the crazy part is that, like, you know, we still don't know if Daniel Jones is any good. Like, Jonathan Taylor was on a 2,000-yard pace for the first 8 games of last year. We don't know if he's any good. Like, that's, you know, we're still trying to figure that out. And I think everybody's assumed he's going to be Sam Darnold. That might be a bridge too far.
6: Well, and then note that I said Chris Ballard could not have a job come November. I think Shane Steichen, unfortunately, he's a pretty good coach, and he may end up a sacrificial lamb in all of this. Don't forget, he had Gardner Minshew guiding the Colts to a 9-win campaign, and they were a tiebreaker away from making the postseason back in 2023. And so I think Shane Steichen, actually, I like what he's cooking up in Indianapolis, taking Jonathan Taylor, perhaps masking the deficiencies of one Daniel Jones, but ultimately the roster construction. It's been an issue. When Trent Baalke and my friend Dave Caldwell have more AFC South titles than you, and you somehow still have job security, the time is coming for Chris Ballard eventually.
5: Number two.
6: The New England Patriots.
7: I like it.
6: I do think Mike Vrabel's a good football coach. Got a chance to see it firsthand when he was with the Tennessee Titans. I was in Nashville. The final game of his tenure in that 6-win 2023 campaign. People were openly emotional in Nissan Stadium. People would die for that man still to this day in Nashville. But I, again, look at this roster, and I look at the schedule they had last year. Again, statistically speaking, one of the easiest schedules we have seen in modern NFL times. And I understand Drake May statistically graded out as one of the best quarterbacks in the league last year, but I need to see it for a second straight year to believe it.
7: I don't disagree. They're primed for regression. I mean, you know, not only did they have an easy schedule, when you look at one-score games in the NFL year over year, it's really hard to be like 8-1, 9-1 in back-to-back years. It just, football comes for you that way.
6: Ooh, great segue to number one, Mark Zeno.
5: Number one.
6: The Chicago Bears.
7: There we go.
6: Plus 22 turnover margin, 23 interceptions, 33 total turnovers to lead the league. The ball does not bounce your way that many times year over year. Also, kind of masks the fact that they were 29th on defense in total yards allowed last year. Turnovers are great. They're fun. Are you actually stopping anyone? Not to mention that record when trailing with 2 minutes to play, Mark Zeno. That does not continue year over year. Great defenses ultimately have a shelf life of about 2 to 3 years, and I think this is a very good defense. But unfortunately, much like the 2017 Jacksonville squad, I look at that turnover number and I just say, you can't replicate that year to year.
7: I got to say, I'm mildly surprised you had him there.
6: Who, the Bears?
7: Yeah, mildly surprised. I did not see that coming on your list.
6: Oh, I am very concerned about the regression of Chicago's football team. Maybe Indiana's. Yeah. Anyways, have we seen the last of one of soccer's all-time greats? That's coming up next.
5: Camp to camp, team to team.
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8: 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Uh-huh. He tore his ACL. The Kansas City Chiefs didn't make the playoffs. So what?
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14: Here is your latest Middle Tennessee weather. A chance of showers and thunderstorms before evening, then mostly sunny with a high near 94. Heat index values could reach 110. West-southwest wind around 5 miles per hour. Overnight, partly cloudy with a low around 76. Tuesday, a slight chance of showers and thunderstorms after 10 a.m. Mostly sunny, high near 96.
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28: Seven shutouts today. Spain outshot Argentina 12-0 as they dominated the contest on their way to the World Cup. To baseball, a split for the Yankees and Dodgers in the day-night doubleheader. The Dodgers taking the day game, the Yankees taking the nightcap. Meanwhile, the Red Sox winning streak is now at 13 after a win over the Rays 6-1. Baltimore goes to 7 in a row as the Orioles finish off a scoop of the Astros with a 5-2 win. Meanwhile, the Mets beat the Phillies 6-1. Braves over the Rangers 8-5. That means Atlanta's lead over Philadelphia is back to three games in the National League East. The Brewers get a walk-off. They beat the Marlins 3-1. Miami has lost 6 in a row. WNBA, the Wings beat the Sparks.

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1: We can't decide between LeBron and Michael Jordan, so how on earth are we going to crown Lionel Messi the greatest of all time at age 39? This is Game Night on ESPN Radio, the ESPN app, and Sirius XM Channel 80. 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You can hit us up at any time, 888-SAY-ESPN. That is 888-729-3776. Spain wins the World Cup for the second time in history, 1-0 over Messi and Argentina. It is their second final reach since 2010, their second final one. Dominating fashion, over 65% of this game, possession arrow favoring Spain. Not Messi, the supposed greatest of all time, and Argentina. But of course, Mark Zinno, this is a team sport, and thus you cannot put it all on one man. You've said it yourself already tonight. Double, triple teams coming for the 39-year-old, which, again, I emphasize with all due respect to the 39-year-olds out there, the fact that Lionel Messi, still in a World Cup field, still among the contenders for the Golden Boot, speaks to his legacy, speaks to his greatness. And thus, as we may have just seen him for the final time at the World Cup, what do you believe is his ultimate legacy and where he ranks?
2: I mean, he has to be the greatest soccer player of all time, doesn't he? Like, I mean,
1: I think again, if they won today, then there is no doubt. Like, there is the debate is over. There is no LeBron MJ if Argentina and Messi had won today.
2: Yeah, I would tend to agree with that. I mean, I wonder, like, what more does he need to do? Like, it's one of those things where, who else are we competing with here?
1: Right. Well, Cristiano Ronaldo, who, as we unfortunately know, with Portugal's standing on the international stage, like he has brought them to a point where they made a quarterfinal round. For Portugal, in terms of historic soccer legacy, that was significant for where they were previous to Ronaldo ascending. And so I would say that right now he's obviously in the conversation. Let's throw a couple others out there, or rather, let's throw it out to the phone lines. 888-SAY-ESPN, 888-729-3776. Perhaps there's someone else out there who wants to throw out who the soccer GOAT might be. But I would say that, yes, the argument is certainly between Ronaldo and Messi, given that they are 1-2 all-time in international goals scored. You could throw out Maradona. You could throw out Pele. We could go all the way back into the history books. But I think in contemporary soccer, there's no question in terms of winning it all at the team level, at the highest level, at the World Cup with the 2022 World Cup title. And then also the fact that Lionel Messi has also gone to Major League Soccer and has been able to carve a bit of a legacy there as well, in addition to his prowess in Europe and in the international scene. I don't think there's really a debate. Personally, and I think a lot of it does have to do with how far his team has gotten compared to Ronaldo's.
2: Yeah, and again, I just wonder, like, you know, what I find it hard at this point to make this argument, and I am not the, you know, I'm soccer casual, as I've said repeatedly throughout the World Cup, so I'm not the expert here, but in my lifetime, he's the greatest. I mean, I can easily say that, I feel like, with a fair amount of confidence. I mean, you know, and the other thing, too, that you have to, I think, to take into account here is, like, again, his stature as a player, you know? I mean, he's 5'7", you know? I mean, he's not...
1: Born premature.
2: Right. He's not the prototypical... He doesn't have the prototypical frame of a soccer player that, you know, he doesn't look like Kylian Mbappe. He doesn't look like these guys. He's completely different, and he's sort of carved out his own path here, and... When we have these conversations about the greatest of all time, I think it depends on what matters to the individual and what you're measuring it against. The guy is an elite level goal scorer. He's won a World Cup. I mean, he almost won a second one here. I don't know what other measuring stick to use at this point in time. You talked about all of his international goals and everything else. I mean, like, what other measuring stick do we have, especially getting

0: even at his age yet, he's still playing at this level.
1: Tony Husband of Apple TV's MLS coverage joined Primetime here on ESPN Radio earlier today. This is how he believes Messi will be remembered.
2: Well, outstanding. A tournament where he proved that despite the fact that he actually had his 39th birthday in this tournament, he showed why I think now he is, for almost all of us, the greatest player to ever play the game. It's difficult. You know, there are different eras, different times in the game. There have been so many greats that have graced the football field. But to think that at the age of 39, he was still capable of doing some of the things that he did in this tournament, and to help an Argentina side that you would probably say, you know, without him would not have made this final, I think it just goes to show his greatness. He wasn't to be a winner today, but, you know, he has been an incredible servant to this Argentine side in his career. And, you know, this is probably the end for him in terms of World Cups. A sad way for him to go out, but ultimately he will go out with a wonderful legacy.
1: And isn't that how we rank NFL quarterbacks, Mark? We say that's great that they have production, but have they elevated their team? Have they elevated the play of those around them? And I don't think there's an argument, because Messi did that and then some, and even on a team that, because of Diego Maradona, had the history of having competed at the highest level that Cristiano Ronaldo's home country of Portugal did not. Even then, the fact that at 39 years old, he is still leading his team in scoring and he is among the top scorers in the entire tournament says to me, first off, undisputed GOAT. Second, I don't think he's done. I really don't.
0: What left does he have to prove, I guess, is the question.
1: But what also at the same time is he worried about that he couldn't compete 4 years from now? Like, what is holding him back? Because at this point in time, he's looking as spry as any of the early 30-somethings out there for the Argentine team. And so that's where I don't want to put a ceiling on this. I don't want to say that this is the last we see of Messi. Can't say the same for our friend Hercules Gomez, who joined SportsCenter earlier today. Here is his projection on Messi's future.
3: It's not going to affect Messi's legacy, and this is where I want to go. Messi's still going to be the all-time great in this sport, and if you need statistics or trophies to tell you otherwise, I think you're in the wrong sport. Messi is in a different realm. We could have a serious argument about his place in sporting history and where he is amongst the world's best athletes in the history of sports, but it's not going to affect his legacy. But seeing this guy go out like that, I can't imagine this is the last time we see him. 4 years from now, the World Cup will be part of it in Argentina. If you were to ask me if it's the last we've seen of Lionel Messi, I thought we would have seen the last of him in Qatar, so I'm not too sure.
1: Ooh, that's a little carrot dangling, is it not? The World Cup will partially be played
0: and
1: in Argentina.
0: Obviously, I mean, I would be surprised if they don't put a match with Argentina in Argentina, right?
1: Exactly. I mean, Mexico played at the Azteca against England in the elimination rounds this cycle. So, no, absolutely, there's no question that Argentina, so long as, you know, if it was to go to the elimination and knockout rounds, then that is when they'd be eligible to play in their home country. Yes, they would certainly put them there, but that is the ultimate dangling carrot. And so maybe this is a situation like we saw with Belgium earlier this year with Lukaku. Maybe you don't start Messi because we don't know what level of fitness he will be 4 years from now. Personally, I think he'll be able to be amongst the starting 11. But even if he's not, even if it's a Lukaku situation where you bring him on in garbage time just so he could score a goal or two and say, yes, he competed in yet another World Cup, I don't think with Messi this is him trying to run it back for his legacy. I do believe, unlike some other superstars who we may or may not get to tonight on game night on ESPN Radio, this is not about personal validation. This is about the last time that he would have been on a World Cup field was a loss. And knowing that his home country may be the soil in which he can end his career on a win, that's where I think that is the ultimate allure to come back and run it back in 2030.
0: Yeah, I mean, I don't disagree with the logic. I mean, the question is, is he going to be one of the best 11? Are they going to put him on the team as a sort of token?
1: I mean,
0: as a legacy pick, so to speak?
1: Is he going to fall off in 4 years? He's the best player right now.
0: I mean, listen.
1: He's at least the best, the most consistent goal scorer on that team.
0: I will
1: team.
0: Tell you this much. You're not 40 yet. You don't know what happens to your body at 40.
1: I'm not. Things, I know what happens at 30. The back pain is real. That part
0: you
1: know, I do know.
0: At 40, everything starts to hurt. You play this game every morning when you get up and you stand up and you go, oh, God, what it hurts now. So, Father Time undefeated, right? Like, I mean, who just know 4 years, it doesn't seem that long, but it's a lot of soccer that he has to play at a high level between now and then and stay healthy, and that's really the challenge. It's not like, you know, he gets a four-year break and his body rests and relaxes. He's still in the MLS. He's still going to be playing soccer. You know, you're not wishing for the I word to come into it, but the reality is that the elasticity and pliability of your joints and muscles and everything else when you get to 40 changes dramatically.
1: You know, I also live in a world where LeBron James is pontificating on potentially playing more than just one more season, and he obviously has already eclipsed that 40-year-old plateau, but I won't go down there. I won't go down there because Mark Zeno has to give us his top five overrated NFL teams next on Game Night on ESPN Radio.
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1: 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From the top five teams that can't afford a slow start.
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1: 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Top five overrated teams. Number five.
7: All right, Mia. They, according to one of our co-hosts, have the worst fan base, but they're also overrated. That's Philadelphia Eagles.
0: I think including them in mine. Okay.
7: I think this is a team right now that is going to continue to... I don't know if they say they're going to take a step back, but everybody's going to catch up to them, particularly within their own division. I think the Cowboys are the best team in the division. I think they're going to win it. The Giants certainly have reason to be competitive. Not saying they'll be better than the Eagles, but what used to be an easy win on the Eagles' schedule might not be so easy anymore. And the Commanders, if Jaden Daniels, you know, is healthy and rises to a level that he had in his rookie year, they're not an easy out either. And so the days of the Eagles, you know, owning this division for the last 2 years look like they're going to come to an end pretty quickly. After, you know, 21-plus years of nobody winning back-to-back, the Eagles went back-to-back. They've been to the Super Bowl 2 times in the last, what, 4 years now?
0: Yes.
7: I mean, they just... I think the rest of the NFC is catching up around them. They lose A.J. Brown, they all see, they trade him away. More of these pieces. Saquon Barkley, after the 2,000-yard season, what happened last year that happens to every 2,000-yard back, they're dead in the water the following year. Don't know how much the legs are going to hold up for him. A lot on Jalen Hurts, not a lot of confidence there. I don't think he's as bad as everybody else does, but certainly in many fan bases, including in Philadelphia, they have questions about Jalen Hurts and his ability to lead this team.
0: If I may push back and give one little sliver of hope, it would be this, Eagles fans. It's kind of been an every other year situation, hasn't it? It feels like, all right, cooking with gas, Shane Steichen, Jalen Hurts, all the way to the Super Bowl in 2022. Shane Steichen leaves. They bring in another OC. Doesn't work out. Nick Sirianni on the hot seat. Oh, wait, but the next year, all of a sudden, they bring in Kellen Moore. Shout out to Jeffrey Lurie. Shout out to Howie Roseman for luring him. Oh, he got a head job. Okay. We'll promote Kevin Vitullo, the best friend. Oh, it didn't work out with him. So that's the only reason. Sean Mannion, future NFL head coach. That's your hope.
7: Yeah, I can't necessarily, you know, argue with the logic that it's back and forth, but I think the deck is stacked against them this year.
1: Number four.
7: Houston Texans.
0: Woo-hoo-hoo-hoo!
7: Not their division anymore. Can I say one thing?
0: Yes. As the resident Jacksonvillian on this program, absolutely.
7: Until D'Amico Ryans learns how to coach offense, this team is going to continue to struggle. What the hell happened to C.J. Stroud? Bobby Slowick was supposed to be the next genius head coach.
0: Yep.
7: In year one, the kid played his best football, and it's been downhill ever since. And until D'Amico Ryans figures out how to coach both sides of the ball, this team will always be limited. They will be a fringe playoff team at best this year. It's Jacksonville. For me, it's Indianapolis. I'm with you there. Obviously, Tennessee's got a long way to go. But this is not the team to beat in the AFC South anymore. Their defense will still be very good. No one's denying that. D'Amico Ryans can coach defense. But if C.J. Stroud continues to play at an average to below average level, this team is not a playoff team.
0: Well, my thing is this. Like, Tank Dell is not walking through that door. I know everyone thinks he is, but he ain't walking through that door. And if he was the linchpin that was holding that Bobby Slowick rookie year offense together at 140 pounds soaking wet, I think we got bigger issues with how that offense was constructed with smoke and mirrors, Mark Zeno.
7: Yeah, I mean, again, I don't see a lot of reason to buy into the Texans as a team that is poised for a deep playoff run this year. I just don't.
1: Number three.
7: Tampa Bay Buccaneers. Another team that is just, you know, Todd Bowles is on the hot seat, and, you know, Baker Mayfield now, for as great as he's played the last couple of years, He's like the only thing left. And unless there was a world where Emeka Egbuka and
0: Chris Godwin.
7: Chris Godwin and the rest of that offense can figure something out. They still have to get some semblance of a running game. That defense is starting to show signs of age and holes, I think. And the NFC South is wide open this year. It is wide open. Is Carolina the better team? Will Atlanta be better? Will Tyler Shuck make the Saints and Kellen Moore? Can they start to rise? I mean, this doesn't feel like a fait accompli that the Buccaneers are a playoff team. And if they miss the playoffs again, as I said, I think Todd Bowles is gone.
0: I am more confident in the Bucs' offense than I am their defense.
7: Yep.
0: Which, what's Todd Bowles' calling card?
7: Defense.
0: Okay. Just want to make sure we're on the same page. Right now, the biggest marquee name, not named Vita Vea, that I see on this defensive front, a rookie Reuben Bain? Is that where we're at? That's where I think they're at.
7: Yeah. I mean, and again, that secondary has been bad for a while, and it's not getting any better.
1: Number two.
7: Wow, I wrote the same. I didn't mean to write the same team down twice on my list.
0: You're really that down on the Bucks?
7: No, it was the Texans. I actually wrote down twice.
0: Oh, you're that down on the Texans. Well, we'll accept that on this program. That's okay.
7: I mean, listen. Number two is the Chargers. I don't think.
0: Okay, love it.
7: Here's the thing. Okay, I don't necessarily think they're overrated. What I think is that they still have an uphill climb, and you know. Everything has changed with Jim Harbaugh there. The real question is can Justin Herbert return to the form that we're used to seeing? Now, part of the form we saw from Justin Herbert was because his team was trailing by 20 points, and the guy dropped back 45 times a game and had to chuck the ball all over the place just to keep his team in the game. He's got a much better coach, obviously, now. But last year was ground and pound, dink and dunk, and it was not an offense that lit the world on fire. And so when I look at the Chargers, they still play in a really tough division. You have to be able to respect the Chiefs still. We know the Broncos are going to be good. And, you know, this is a team that, like, you know, they continue, and I don't know if you looked into this, they continue to get screwed by NFL scheduling. The travel and the short weeks that they have, for whatever reason, over the last couple of years have been insane, and they have it again this year. It's not a favorable schedule for them. And after taking a step forward last year, I don't know if they can do it 2 years in a row in L.A.
0: I do not know if Joe Hall and Rashawn Slater can together make it through a full season unscathed at this point in time. And I understand they are both top five at their position. But I'm concerned about the health of this offensive line. You brought up the idea of dinking and dunking your way to victory. I look at this depth chart right now for the Los Angeles Chargers. And outside of Quentin Johnston, highest drop rate when he graduated from TCU in the country. I know it's been much improved. Shout out to Sanjay Law, wide receivers coach. I don't see anyone else who's going to stretch the field for Justin Herbert and make that big of a difference, with all due respect to Ladd McConkey, one of the best slot receivers in the league.
7: Yeah, and there's just still a whole other step that this organization has to take here, playing in the toughest division in football, and it's an uphill climb, if you ask me.
1: Number one.
7: We agree. The Chicago Bears. I don't know why all of a sudden, and maybe it's Ben Johnson. Maybe that's enough.
0: Well, I can answer that. It is Ben Johnson, by the way. Having gone through the Ben Johnson circus and hiring cycle, when yours truly here in Jacksonville, FLA, was reporting since October of 2024, Liam Cohen was a serious name in consideration for the job. No one wanted to listen. They just wanted to talk about Ben Johnson. That's America in 2023 to 2026. All they want to do is talk about Ben Johnson, Mark.
7: Sounds about right, but I also I just look at them playing in a very tough division with really good coaches across the board, good quarterback play across the board. And the close wins is what does it for me more than anything. They got four or five wins from really bad teams, the Giants, the Raiders, the Bengals. It's not happening again. This team, I would take their under 9.5 wins, by the way, as well. I don't think they get 10 wins again.
0: In the words of Diana Taurasi, reality is coming for the Chicago Bears. Mark Zinnos, top five most overrated teams heading into the 2026 season. At five, the Philadelphia Eagles. At four, the Houston Texans. At three, the Tampa Bay Buccaneers. At two, the Los Angeles Chargers. And at one, the Chicago Bears. I ain't gonna lie, Mark Zinno. No notes. Actually, I have notes. This is an elite list. I agree with every single one of them. I just didn't want to be that AFC South biased Jaguars reporter who has seen the Houston Texans up close and personal the last few years. And, you know, bet against him. When we return, LeBron watch continues here on Game Night on ESPN Radio and the all-new ESPN app.
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1: I'm Ed Benk, and the World Cup of Soccer belongs to Spain. In the championship match at the Meadowlands, Spain defeated Argentina 1-0. The goal came in extra time, but Spain dominated much of the contest, outshooting Argentina 12-0. For Spain, it is their second ever World Cup title. Now to baseball, where the Yankees and Dodgers had a day-night doubleheader, with L.A. taking the first game 8-2. The Yankees winning the nightcap on ESPN Radio 2-1. While the Yankees are trying to avoid a sweep, two other AL East teams are on a roll. One of them, Boston Red Sox, who have now won 13 in a row. They down Tampa 6-1. Interim manager Chad Tracy says 13 in a row and sweeping four straight series is quite a feat.
2: It's hard to do. You well said, yeah, it's hard to, I think the first thing you said, it's hard to sweep a team in the big leagues, period, once, you know, just the talent level, and you're going to run into somebody, a starter, you know, that's going to have a really good game. It's hard to do. So to do it four times is, yeah, I'll acknowledge it's been impressive.
1: Meanwhile, in Houston, Baltimore picked up its seventh straight by beating the Astros 5-2. In Milwaukee, the Brewers won on a walk-off. They hand the Marlins their sixth loss with a 3-1 victory. The Mariners double up the Giants 6-3. Seattle now half game behind Texas for first place in the AL West. The Rangers in first despite a 50-49 record. They lose to the Braves 8-5. Atlanta now 3 up on Philadelphia, lost to the Mets by a count of 6-1. To golf, the Open in England ends on a birdie. Ryan Fox wins the championship. He gets the birdie on the 18th, finishing at 10 under. One stroke better than Cameron Young, two strokes better than Sam Burns.
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4: 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Mark, the window is open. The MLB All-Star break has come and gone. The World Cup final, the World Cup at large, has come to a close. And thus, LeBron James, at any time, if you'd like to make your decision, we're ready for you. I know Gary Washburn of the Boston Globe, who joins us now on ESPN Radio, is ready as well. Gary, as of 12:32 a.m. Eastern Standard Time, where will LeBron James be playing next year in your estimation?
5: Wow, that's a great, obviously a great question, a million-dollar question. I think it's going to be, something tells me Miami, because I just think the longer we go with this, the less and less it's Cleveland. Because I just think the Cleveland thing is such a natural story that him waiting so long, unless there's a date or a time or reasoning why he's holding this off, I just think the longer he takes, the less it is that he's going back to Cleveland for a third time. So I'm just going to throw out there Miami, because it just seems like a good fit. It seems like it's just going to be something that we are not expecting. And I think the Heat are probably, he's going back to South Beach.
6: Why doesn't he want to go to Philadelphia? Because that seems like the best basketball situation of all.
5: That's a good question. That's a good question. You would think, is it role, because he'll be, you know, questionably like the fourth or fifth option on the team when you have Maxey, Embiid, Jaylen Brown, and Edgecombe. I'm sure he'll enjoy the winning, but he wants to play a major role where you put him in Miami, he's automatically at worst the third option, and probably on some nights the second option behind Giannis, because Adebayo is a great scorer at times, but LeBron's going to run that offense. So I think the role in Miami might be better for him in terms of minutes, you know, and role, as opposed to Philadelphia, where he's kind of just going to be, I would say, a guy. He'll never go somewhere and be a guy, but just be one of the four or five.
4: Boston Globe national NBA writer Gary Washburn joining us here on Game Night on ESPN Radio. Gary, let's shift gears a little bit. Besides LeBron James is looming, impending, at some point in time he has to decide decision. What other move this offseason, in your opinion, has shifted the power balance in the NBA the most?
5: Well, I'm going to, you know, in Boston, I'm going to say the Jaylen Brown trade to Philadelphia put them on a different level. Could you get a guy who's averaging 29 points a game, all NBA, into a roster to replace an off-injured player in Paul George. So I think that elevates the 76ers. And I also think Giannis to Miami is a big move. Not to say that the Heat are championship contenders, but when you put Adebayo along with a motivated Giannis and a coach like Eric Spoelstra, some special things could happen there, right? Because they've been seeking significance for a long time. They've been seeking that superstar, and I do think that there'll be more attention paid. And I like what the Atlanta Hawks have done, obviously picking up Lou Dort today. They have padded their roster with talent. I mean, I think that there's a lot of teams out there that are improving. The Dallas Mavericks are one of those teams that seems to be kind of going in the right direction. I think there's a lot of teams like that, and there's some teams I would say like maybe you could maybe throw the Celtics in there, you could maybe throw the Los Angeles Lakers in there, who might have taken a step back.
6: Gary, if LeBron doesn't choose Olden State to go play with all the old guys there, what is left for that team? And, I mean, they're not any good. So, like, I mean, what do we expect out of Golden State if there is no LeBron?
5: Yeah, I think you're just going to have to be creative with the minutes for the veteran guys. I think they're going to be fun to watch, and they'll still be a very skilled team, but they're a very old team. And you have to hope that some of the youth come in and help out too. But, yeah, they're not championship contenders when you're going with Curry, Butler coming off an ACL injury, 40-year-old Al Horford, Draymond Green, who's 36. Like, you're just throwing out there a lot of old guys. And then, you know, Kristaps Porzingis, who's still relatively younger but has an injury history. So I think they'll be fun to watch, but I don't think they'll be championship caliber. And so the question is, what do you do to maximize Steph's final years? I think they've tried, but they just can't work out a deal where they're getting a major player in his prime. I think they would have loved to have traded, let's say, get an Anthony Davis for Jimmy Butler in the remaining years of his deal, but the Wizards weren't interested in that. So you just kind of have to work out with the resources you have. And unfortunately for the Warriors, like, this is kind of how it goes when dynasties end. Teams get old, and then you got to reboot.
4: Maybe not NBA championship caliber, but the Golden State Warriors NBA Summer League championship caliber, as they did win the NBA Summer League out in Las Vegas at the Thomas and Mack Center earlier this evening, a 94-90 final over the Memphis Grizzlies. Gary Washburn of the Boston Globe, you were live in Las Vegas throughout the course of this Summer League series, and so let's go big picture beyond Golden State, although maybe Yaxel Lendenborg is the answer. Who impressed you most, whether that be a team or a young rising player?
5: Well, I'm going to go one. Malik Thomas from Cleveland, the second-round pick, the kid out of Arkansas for Cleveland, really, really impressed me. I like the way he plays. Cameron Boozer just plays like an adult. Like, I think Memphis kind of rebooting, getting away from the Ja Morant era and some of the things that happened. They need adults in the room, and even though Boozer's only 19, 20 years old, he represents an adult, just the maturity that he plays with. I thought, and I think we got a chance to see tonight, the teaming with Cedric Coward, who was all-rookie team selection last year. So I think some good things are happening, you know, with the rebuilding of Memphis and some of the young guys they're bringing in. I like A.J. DeBanzer. There's some things he has to work on, but he's got star caliber in the making. He's got to improve his three-point shot. He's got to improve his handle. But for a 19-year-old, I think he's going to take the NBA on the scene. And then Brayden Burry's from the Milwaukee Bucks. Obviously, there was a glut of point guards taken after the first four picks. A lot of guys, the A. Cuffs and the Mikael Browns. But Burry's might be the best of the bunch. And I think he's going to get a lot of playing time this year in Milwaukee. So I also was impressed with him.
6: Gary, you're in Boston, and you mentioned the Jaylen Brown trade. Kind of twofold question here. One, you know, emotions died down from that yet, and what are people saying? And then a lot of people expected that there was going to be a follow-on move that hasn't happened yet. Is that still in the works, do you think?
5: Yeah, I don't think a follow-up move is going to happen this summer. I mean, it could be a minor move in terms of maybe picking up another ball handler or another wing, but I don't think that there's going to be like a flipping of Paul George to somewhere where they're getting people, their dreams of a boss are getting someone like a Trey Murphy from the New Orleans Pelicans. I don't think that's going to happen this summer. I think the Celtics are going to go with the team that they have. I think the reaction has been more, obviously, with shock and disappointment at first, and now it's kind of the relegation and maybe, okay, let's trust the brain trust in Boston, the manager, to Brad Stevens, to see how this whole thing with Paul George works. We have no idea. There'll be obviously a big question for Paul George in terms of his health, how much he does have left in the tank. Can he be a number two or number three option? Because that's what's going to have to happen for this team to be successful this year, especially in a very competitive Eastern Conference where everybody seems to be getting at least a little bit better. So I think there's some real question marks right now in Boston in terms of how this whole thing is going to work out. The addition of Mitchell Robinson will really help. Mike Conley might pick his moments to help out as kind of a mature presence in the locker room and also a backup point guard. But the Paul George thing is going to loom large of how he fares and how he can help this team for this team to get to another level.
4: With all due respect to Trey Murphy, if you're pining for Trey Murphy of the New Orleans Pelicans, I'm not sure that there is more of a microcosm of the state of the Boston Celtics. He is Gary Washburn of the Boston Globe, national NBA writer. Gary, thanks for staying up with us here on game night.
5: Thank you. Appreciate it.
4: And Mark Zeno, I know your ears perked up as well when Gary referenced the Atlanta Hawks as a winner of the offseason. And in case you missed it, they did make another move this morning. Although you believe that the headline is almost being buried with that acquisition of Lou Dort. And it's on the receiving end, or rather, should I say, the outgoing end from the Atlanta Hawks.
6: Yeah, I mean, look, they traded the guy that the Hawks had a number one overall draft pick for the first time in like forever. And unfortunately for them, it was in probably the worst NBA draft in the last three decades, because Stephon Castle is the only player in that draft who's actually done anything. But they traded.
4: Well, they didn't take him, to be fair.
6: Right. Good for the Spurs, I guess. But, you know, they traded away the number one overall pick just two seasons after drafting him, and not a ton of production. And would you get? I mean, you got Lou Dort in return, which is an excellent haul, but it's not often you see teams move on. You know, they hang on to number one overall draft picks a lot longer. There's an argument the Pelicans should have traded Zion a long time ago, and they're still hanging on to him, right? I mean, so it's one of those things where you just don't see it all that often that teams are so willing to let go. Usually when they have a top five draft pick, it's, you know, they clutch the pearls, so to speak, of like, we can't cut bait yet. We can't, because you're admitting you made a mistake. You're admitting that we drafted the wrong guy, and I don't know if the Hawks are admitting that per se. I think they just realized that, you know, it was a very, very below average draft that they ended up being forced to take him number one overall, so to speak.
4: Once upon a time, LeBron James was the number one overall pick. Is Monday the day we find out where he is taking his talents to next? This is Game Night on ESPN Radio.
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19: Everyone was paying attention to LeBron in New York, where he taped the Mind the Game podcast. He wouldn't give us where he'll play next year.
20: It's a big decision. This is the third time in my career that I've been a free agent. It's a big decision for not only myself, but my family as well.
21: What is important to him?
22: He's not deciding, you know, what his legacy could be if he won with that franchise. It's what home life's going to look like if his daughter's still in Los Angeles.
21: All these teams really want him.
22: Senses that the moment's only going to get bigger from this point forward.
4: It's Monday, July 20th on the East Coast, which means LeBron James could announce his decision today, right, Mark Zeno? Maybe.
6: We can only be so lucky. I don't know how much longer we can ask this question, Mia.
4: It's a day that ends in Y, so there's equally as good a chance today as there is any other day later this week and any day after that. It's game night on ESPN Radio, the ESPN app, Sirius XM Channel 80. We are presented by Progressive Insurance. Please, oh please, if you know when LeBron James is going to finally make his decision, hit us up. 888-SAY-ESPN. That's 888-729-3776. I would love to get a Zapruder phone call, if you may, Mark, at 1248 a.m. Eastern Standard Time from someone out there in Game Night Listening Nation who knows when LeBron will make his decision, whether or not Princess Zuri's budding volleyball career is now the roadblock to him finally deciding where he will be taking his talents to next. But, yeah, that's apparently the latest twist. Is what about Zuri's volleyball? I thought she was in the fifth grade.
6: I can't.
4: I'm pretty sure she's in the fifth grade. Like, I don't know. You have children. You tell me. Like, I mean, I don't want to uproot anyone, but at the same time, like, I mean,
6: just make a decision, dude. At the same time,
4: she's 11.
6: She'll get over it. That's usually what you say about 11-year-olds. They'll get over it.
4: From Instagram, she sounds like a really social kid. So I think she's a social butterfly. She'll make friends. And there's good volleyball teams in Ohio. They love volleyball in the Midwest. There's good volleyball teams outside of Philly. I saw lots of folks online already lobbying. Who is the sister school to Malvern Prep? Let's get her in the pipeline right now. Mm-hmm. In South Florida, certainly many great all-girls schools that we could enroll young Zuri in. That once upon a time, maybe if LeBron had never left South Florida, maybe she would have ended up that. But here's the thing. Whether it is the family life, whether it is just part of the script to the unnamed, untitled documentary that's been filmed for the last 10 years, LeBron James appears very much intentionally deciding to take his time throughout this process.
6: Yeah, I mean, at this point, like, you have to believe he genuinely doesn't have the answer. I that's the only thing I can come up with, because it just feels like at this point, like, I mean, everything is done, everything is over. The stage is yours. We're all waiting. And we want answers at this point. I don't know how much more we can dissect what's inside LeBron's head here to try and figure out what his thought process is going to be. But the short answer is that, you know, he's going to do what he feels is best, and he's going to do it on his timeline, despite what Adam Silver wants, by the way, who really wants to get the schedule made and can't do it until LeBron figures out where he's playing basketball next year. That said, I'm losing interest very rapidly. Like, LeBron is wearing on me. Like, we need to just pick this thing up and move on.
4: We do have some fresh sound from the horse's mouth himself. Here is LeBron James on why he's taking his time.
20: The family portion was a big thing, too. You know, my daughter and my wife, things of that nature, and to become a big family guy. So there's a lot of things that's, you know, people are like, pray to make a damn decision, bro. I'm just like, okay, it's not just about the team.
1: Yeah.
20: So many other factors that I'm, you know, factoring in right now on what, you know, not only best fit me as a player, what best fit me as a person, what best fit me as a, what my happiness, and also with my family as well.
1: Yeah.
20: You know, so there's a lot of, I won't hold you guys up too much longer.
4: So if he really didn't know where he was going to be going, mm-hmm. when he and the Los Angeles Lakers parted ways, Mark Zeno, what does that say about LeBron James if the Lakers are saying, yeah, thanks, but no thanks?
6: Well, I think they were just ready to move on. I think they were ready to start the next phase of their organizational rebuild and didn't need LeBron to be part of it. I mean, you know, once they went and got Luka, you knew they were heading in a completely different direction that they were not going to change from. So, you know, it just kind of feels like at this point, the Lakers knew that LeBron was going to take his time, and they didn't feel like waiting. And it was just easier for them to say, see you, man. Like, good luck, and we wish you the best.
4: Do we think other teams are going to feel that way?
6: I think other teams are. Look, if you get LeBron, you part of the package deal is that you live that it's LeBron's world you're in, and you just have to kind of go along with it. You go along to get along, and that's the reality of you know, having LeBron James on your roster here. And again, he may sign a one-year deal, he may sign a two-year deal, whatever it is. Who knows how long he's going to play. He'll sign a one-year deal with a player option and make everybody wait again next offseason. I mean, you know, I'm worn out, LeBron. I mean, this is worse than Brett Favre at this point.
4: Well, and that's what I was going to say. I mean, I've brought it up before on ESPN Radio, and I'll bring it up again. This makes Brett Favre, this makes Aaron Rodgers even minuscule. Like, mm-hmm. pale in comparison to how dragged out this process has been, because it feels like in previous decisions, you could tell LeBron had some semblance of an idea. And in many regards, already had calculated exactly how the message would be disseminated of where he was headed to next. And that I don't believe that he and Rich Paul entered this free agency period without a plan. I just can't believe that. But it does feel like as the days continue to go by, we're trending towards that world.
6: Yeah, I mean, I think that they had a plan. I guess they just didn't really, you know, for whatever reason, maybe it was the way things happened in the offseason. They didn't expect things to go down. They didn't expect options to be available to them that currently are available to them. I mean, that's the only thing I can think of that, you know, they looked at it and said, you know, all of a sudden, Philadelphia has entered the chat, so to speak, and you know,
4: and they're not just going to pay you the minimum either,
6: right? So, I mean, if LeBron wants to know, you know, if LeBron doesn't know the answer to, at this point, I don't know what more he needs to. How long does it take to have a conversation with your wife and kids about where you want to play basketball? I mean, this, you know,
4: especially when your son has a fully guaranteed remaining year on his contract with the Los Angeles Lakers, right?
6: I would think that also would have been a very easy, you know, thing to do. No one's in LeBron's head. And
4: besides LeBron. LeBron's in his own head.
6: Right. And like you said, now that the stage is set and the World Cup is over and it's all, you know, he can hog the attention to himself, so to speak. And I'm not, maybe I am insinuating that's the way LeBron wants this thing done, but you get the point. Like, it's just, you know, we can move along here and we can actually, you know, make a decision, and we can end this saga, and then we can start dissecting for the next 6 weeks about how the Lakers, I mean, whatever team he goes to is going to win the title. I mean, you know,
4: simple,
6: it's round
4: that?
6: And round we go. And I've lost, at this point, I've tapped out. I've kind of lost interest in it. I'll be perfectly honest. Like, it's just make the decision already, dude.
4: The timeline reads like this, though, Zeno, and that's where I do believe on this Monday, July 20th, as I am speaking to you now on the Eastern Seaboard, you will, in the next 4 days, hear from LeBron James with some sort of decision because the World Cup has come to a close. The All-Star break is over. Summer League has come to a close. Adam Silver has made it known he needs to hear a decision. And here's the big one, folks. The reigning Super Bowl champion, Seattle Seahawks, who opened the season against the New England Patriots, report on July 24th, and their first practice is this week, July 25th on Saturday. That gives LeBron 5 days to dominate the headlines and dominate the conversation. The window, Zeno, is open for LeBron.
6: I would agree. It's got to come this week. It's got the theory holds, as Marissa Tomei would say, it holds water. There you go. Or my cousin Vinny, Joe Pesci.
4: If you didn't believe we were on the Eastern Seaboard, just listen back to that pronunciation of water. SportsCenter All Night with Jay Reynolds coming up next. 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
1: Hey, this is Rich Eisen. 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Taylor Twellman joins us to talk about it. 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
23: Here is your latest Middle Tennessee weather. A chance of showers and thunderstorms before evening, then mostly sunny with a high near 94. Heat index values could reach 110. West-southwest wind around 5 miles per hour. Overnight, partly cloudy with a low around 76. Tuesday, a slight chance of showers and thunderstorms after 10 a.m. Mostly sunny, high near 96. Heat index values up to 109. Southwest wind 5 to 10 miles per hour. Showers and...
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9: 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Sunday, setting a couple of monikers that can be used moving forward. At Royal Birkdale, they would crown the champion golfer of the year, while at the Meadowlands, they would crown the reigning men's World Cup champion.
10: The stage is set for Sunday afternoon in East Rutherford.
11: They're the two best teams. They fully deserve it.
12: Messi has been the greatest of all time for me and many people.
13: But for one last Sunday, we'll be able to see the greatest player who ever laced them up play for the biggest trophy ever.
9: We had a pair of heavyweights for the final at the FIFA World Cup. But it was decidedly Spain's afternoon. It's a 1-0 win over Argentina after extra time. Spain picking up its second FIFA World Cup title, first since 2010. Ferran Torres, the only goal of the game, came in extra time.

0: a player like Lionel Messi? How about with a player who's the all-time great in this sport? And they do it again. Argentina was pitiful, disgraceful, whatever adjective you want to use in this game, because of Spain and how dominant they were with the ball. They never let Argentina into this game. They dictated play, and finally, football won. When they had to win the game, they did what was necessary, and they put Argentina to bed. But I'm most impressed with how dominant they were. Defensively, only one goal against, and it's not like it's just the defenders we're talking about. A complete performance for a team that has stars, but didn't have one single star, if I'm being honest, in this tournament. It was a team effort. Collectively, they were unbelievable.
1: And it's now 38-game unbeaten streak in all competitions. They won the title in six of their seven major tournament finals. Not an easy win in the World Cup Sunday. Earlier on ESPN Radio, Tony Husband from MLS on Apple TV.
2: Well, it was a grind of a final, in all honesty. Often they are when there's so much at stake, so much for both teams to lose. And this was a game that was always set up to be between a team in Spain who would possess the ball a lot, and a team in Argentina who probably knew as a group, maybe they didn't match up as well against this Spanish team, so they were going to have to hang in there. They were going to have to fight every ball all the way through and ultimately see if they could get some magic from Lionel Messi to potentially win the game. Ultimately, it took a long time for Spanish superiority to kind of come through, but they got there in the end. I mean, I'd probably say it won't go down as a classic World Cup final, but certainly a tense one.
1: Okay, hold that thought for a moment, because that could be an understatement. Argentina losing this one, they finished as the runner-up in three of the last four FIFA World Cup final appearances. Team record 13-game unbeaten streak in the World Cup is snapped. Lionel Messi, though, does become the first man to start three World Cup finals. Second man to appear in three. In the end, though, Spain registering 20 shots compared to two for Argentina, none on target. Argentina's first shot of any kind came in the 115th minute, the second half of extra time with roughly 5 minutes to play. That's a record for futility in a World Cup. As the dust settles, not really much at all for Argentina to write home about. ESPN analyst Steve McManaman, Frank LaBeouf, Craig Burley.
3: I'd go as far as to say Argentina were a complete and utter disgrace today, both with their performance and their antics. We expected the antics. We expected the thuggery. We expected the off-the-ball stuff. But we also expected a lot more on the ball. A lot more purpose, a lot more about their play. They were an utter shambles. They were disgusting, disgraceful. I'm so pleased Spain won. And I could just see a scenario at the end there, but before Spain scored, that it was going to go to penalties or they were going to get a scruffy goal, Argentina, and win this. And Spain tried. They tried to make it a good game. They tried to get over the line. Their finishing wasn't quite great. Martinez made a lot of saves, but they were comfortable saves. But we know Argentina are not the greatest side they've ever been. But to put that kind of performance in a World Cup final, that negative, it was a disgusting performance.
4: We have been presented. We saw that game, and in fact, it was a bad image of football.
5: It was everything that's bad with the game, really.
4: Yes, exactly. We showed the worst of the worst. Well, they showed the worst of the worst. Congratulations to Spain. And there is nothing to say about Spain because they tried. But it's impossible to play. And I have to include the referee at some point. So it was completely negative. And that's unbearable for me. And the football is different. The way of I see the football, and I was a defender, is absolutely different to what I saw today. It was a shame. It was a bad image of football. And I thought the 1990 final, Argentina again, against Germany, was the worst of the worst. No, we found the worst. This one.
6: I concur with everybody. I hated the Argentina performance. There's this thing where they'll do anything to get a victory. And, you know, they'll try tricks and the dark arts, etc., etc. We've heard it and heard it and heard it. But it's a really bad image for them, isn't it? You know, it doesn't look good. It doesn't look great. You're talking about the, you know, arguably the greatest player in the world. Yet his teammates act as if, you know, they're not interested in football. They just want to do anything else apart from win a football match. They'll just do it by fair means or foul. They'll kick, they'll punch, they'll drag, they'll dive, they'll do anything. That was awful today. And as you said, in the biggest game in the world, the eyes of the nation, the eyes of the whole universe looking at this game, and you're subjected to that, where, as you said, if

0: if you're a neutral, all you're praying for is, you know what, I hope Spain score.
1: Yeah.
0: I hope Spain score, and then let's finish this game and get it over with. And then after the end of the game, we're all sitting there going, I bet you Argentina caused chaos after the game. I bet you they're going to be pushing and pulling and fighting. And of course, that happens as well off camera, you know. And it's just, I mean, I'm glad the result's gone.
1: Yeah.
0: Argentina were awful. And I thought their performances today was terrible. And they upped the lambasted for it. In Argentina, they'll probably go down as warriors, as heroes, etc., etc. But that type of performance is not becoming of a team like that.
2: With Argentina's loss, the last four defending champions to reach the final have all finished as the runner-up. SportsCenter All Night, ESPN Radio. From the World Cup to the British Isles, with New Zealand winding up in the spotlight.
3: Brian Fox steps in to win the Open. Putt is on its way.
4: Joins an illustrious list of winners. Peter Thompson did it twice. Arnold Palmer, Lee Trevino, Johnny Miller, Tom Watson, Ian Baker, Finch, Mark O'Meara, Padraig Harrington, Jordan Spieth. Add the name of Ryan Fox, forevermore known as a major champion. He has won the world's championship, the Open, right here.
2: Let's not forget old Tom Morris there, too. The Open radio with the call. Ryan Fox, 10 under for the tournament, made a birdie putt of 11 and a half feet on the 18th to win his first career major by one shot. Hardest hole on the course for this week. One of only five players to birdie the hole on Sunday, but he nailed it.
5: Definitely the first part. I mean, I hit two shots exactly how I wanted to hit them. I didn't feel anything for the putt. Everything was shaking that much. I was just happy to hit it somewhat near the hole, and to see it go in was incredible. But, you know, I did say to my caddy, Dean, on the tee that we were going to take it on, that I was going to try to win the tournament, and I'd live with the consequences if I stuffed it up. And, you know, to go out there and execute, you know, that drive's not a very comfortable tee shot, obviously, and to hit it in the fairway and give myself a chance was huge. And then I landed on a good number. I think I had 160 metres to the hole. The breeze was a little down off the left. Obviously, you know, everything's a bit jumped up there, so it was just a solid nine, and I hit it exactly where I wanted to hit it, and I think I screamed at it, please be good in the air, and it was. And, you know, to cap it off with the putt, you know, everyone practices on the green, I guess, you've got a putt to hold a major championship or to win the Open. It's not like that in real life. It's not a very comfortable feeling, but it's certainly very enjoyable when you see it going.
2: My bad. 11-foot putt, roughly 3.5 meters at Royal Birkdale, as Ryan Fox becomes champion golfer. Fourth Open champ in the last 50 years to birdie the 72nd hole to win by a shot. Tom Watson did it in 1977, Ernie Els in 2012, Cameron Smith in 2022. Score of 130 over the final two rounds. Shot a 62 and 68 over the weekend to claim his first major championship representing New Zealand. Third major champ representing New Zealand overall. SportsCenter All Night, ESPN Radio. Ryan Fox coming up big on 18. Back stateside, Red Sox coming up big with number 13.
6: You can see them starting to get a little sharper as the game goes on.
7: Wilson Contreras hits a fly ball deep towards the triangle, chasing back Mullins in the triangle. Looks up and is gone over the triangle, just to the right and into the stands for a Wilson Contreras two-run home run.
8: Here's a 1-0. Swinging a looper into left field. On comes Duran. He's there. He has it. And the Red Sox have a 13-game win streak. The Red Sox tying their second longest win streak in history with 13 consecutive wins as they beat the Tampa Bay Rays 6-1 and sweep this series.
2: WEEI with the call. Red Sox 6-1 for, yes, win number 13, matching the second longest win streak in franchise history. They did that in 1948. Longest is 15 straight in 1946. They have 21 wins in the past 26 games. Best record of Major League Baseball since June 19th. Wilson Contreras with his 22nd home run of the year.
1: Wilson, you guys just tied for the second longest win streak in franchise history. You sweep the Rays in a four-game series, the first-place team in the division. What's impressed you most about the way this team came out to do this in this series, in the first series out of the break?
9: We are relentless right now. It doesn't matter how we start the game. We're always, it seems like it always, we're trying to find a way to win, find a way to get on base, find a way to have a good at-bats. And we did it today. Thankfully, we have this amazing team right now. They're doing a great job, and the energy is up there.
1: You guys created some distance in the third without the ability of actually getting a hit. You're able to score those three runs. How much does that speak to how well things are going for the group right now when you can just put the ball in play?
9: I mean, you have to take advantage of what baseball is giving you. It doesn't have to be a base. It doesn't have to be a homer all the time. You have to be small things like it happened in the third. Once you're taking advantage of that, you know that at any moment we can start producing a little better. But today was a perfect example that if we keep playing small baseball, then the big hit is gonna come from whoever in this ballpark, in this lineup. And that's what it looks like. It looks like we are trying to find the small things to get big results.
2: And it's been 13 straight wins for the Red Sox on that track. Rays with their fifth consecutive loss. Dodgers and Yankees played two. L.A. taking the opener in the afternoon. An 8-2 win. Yamamoto with a complete game, four hitters, seven strikeouts. First complete game in his 66th MLB start. Then in the nightcap.
10: Swing a high fly.
2: And that would be the difference as the Yankees take the nightcap 2-1 to split the doubleheader, but the Dodgers take the series. You heard Sunday Night Baseball here on ESPN Radio. Tom Hart, Doug Glanville have the call. Tom?
11: Thank you, Jay. Another thriller here at Yankee Stadium, the second one-run game of the series, and the Yankees avoid the sweep thanks to Jazz Chisholm with an opposite field home run in the eighth inning. And Jazz with his 14th home run of the season. This was the difference in this game tonight.
12: Well, the Yankees showed that, okay, if we don't get this explosive offense that is getting focused a lot on without Aaron Judge, we can pitch. And they have very good pitching. It showed tonight, even with the opener, Ryan Yarbrough starts it off and put up a lot of zeros. So other than the Edmund home run in the eighth, they were perfect out there when it came to how they were able to throw the ball and execute. So when you pitch like that, especially at home, you just need one break, one little hit, one something later, and Chisholm was able to provide that. So Yankees show that, okay, if we're not going to win and get a lot of runs, we can win the close ones. And against the world champion, that says a lot.
11: And oddly enough for Jazz Chisholm, 122nd career home run, only his 11th to the opposite field, and that was enough for the Yankees to pull off a one-run victory. Quick thought, does this change how you think about the Yankees without Aaron Judge, or is this just one of 162?
12: Right, I think they're fine even without Judge. It's not where they want to go into the postseason. But they have a lot of athleticism. That's when they got Jazz Chisholm. They got him because he was a guy that can create runs without necessarily the home run. Tonight it was the home run. So you have Cody Bellinger. You have guys that can run the bases like Caballero and Volpe. So they're counting on being able to score runs besides the home run. And without Aaron Judge, you need to be able to do that.
11: Once again, the Yankees salvage a win in this three-game series. Final score, Yankees 2, Dodgers 1. For Doug Glanville, I'm Tom Hart, right here on your home for every game of the postseason, Major League Baseball, ESPN Radio, and the ESPN app. Now let's go back to Jay Reynolds in the studio.
2: All right, Tom, and speaking of the Dodgers, L.A. saying Shohei Ohtani will miss his scheduled start Wednesday against the Phillies. Irritation in his left knee. What about the future moving forward? Manager Dave Roberts.
13: Don't know yet, but kind of where we're at right now, how we're proceeding, I would say that, you know, it's going to be some time. And I say that it's not going to be a day-to-day thing. I think that once we've moved Emmett, the rotation can keep going forward without Shohei for the time being. And I can't speak to how long that's going to be.
14: Is there any chance he doesn't pitch again this season?
13: 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No, not at all. 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
2: Dave Roberts says he expects Ohtani to pitch again this season. It's just a matter of when. Well, they're not the first people to leave Las Vegas with a ring. That's next. SportsCenter All Night continues. It's ESPN Radio.
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1: 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NBA's Summer League with one final matchup Sunday evening with, believe it or not, rings on the line.
2: Into Small. Half-court heave here at the horn. Warriors win it in the championship here in 2026. Las Vegas belongs to Golden State.
1: Sean Kelly on ESPN. Warriors, the 94-90 win over the Grizzlies. Jaxel Lendenborg leading all scorers with 21 points, 10 rebounds, second double-double of the Summer League. He's named the MVP of the championship matchup. Cameron Boozer, 19 points, 8 rebounds in the loss for the Grizzlies, 12 of his 19 points coming in the second half. Also Sunday, Nets, a 108-90 win over the Thunder. Thunder, 0-5. In the Summer League in Vegas this summer. Four of the five losses by double digits. Thunder outscored by 102 points in Summer League, an average of more than 20 points per game. Thunder also making an off-court move on Sunday. OKC trading Lu Dort to the Hawks, part of a three-team deal. They've picked up 7 second-round picks this offseason while going under the second apron and shedding $200 million. ESPN front office insider Bobby Marks.
3: That's what the apron forces you to do. I mean, it's, you can't keep everyone. And I think it forces you to what's a luxury and what's a priority. I think, and I'm not saying Lu Dort was a luxury for Oklahoma City, but certainly when you have, Cason Wallace, who's eligible for an extension, and A.J. Mitchell the following year, to be able to, as you said, reduce your costs significantly, get under the second apron and stuff. I mean, it still is going to be one of the top teams this year with your three core players. And you've got Hartenstein back, and you've got your bench guys, your depth here. And then, as you said, you pick up that seven seconds and, over $300 million in savings here. I think you have to like what Oklahoma City did.
1: Rather than simply declining Dort's team option of roughly $18 million, the Thunder picked it up, acquired future assets, three of them, created a $17 million trade exception and placed Dort in position for a long-term deal in Atlanta, something that was not viable in Oklahoma City. SportsCenter All Night, ESPN Radio, WNBA, Angel Reese says she's grateful on two fronts, one for the apology issued and two for the discipline issued. The WNBA suspending Toronto coach Sandy Brondello for one game for comments made to officials about Reese during Toronto's loss to the Dream on Friday.
4: First, I appreciate Sandy's apology, but also appreciate the love and support that I have had for the last 48 hours. It has been very overwhelming with a lot of love and also other things, but I am grateful that the league did take action on what the situation had happened. There's no place for discrimination or hate in this league from anyone, from fans to coaches to players. And I'm just grateful that we are able to move on from the situation and just play winning basketball. The WNBA is supposed to be positive, and we are going in a great light right now. So I just want to continue that and move forward.
5: It was an emotional statement, and it's in a statement that's often, it's very common in Australia. And it wasn't directed at Angel. I'd never do that to any kind of player. That's not kind of coach I am. And it's no excuse that I'm from Australia. We have cultural differences. I've lived here long enough to know the issues that what there are in this country. But I really, I wanted to apologize. Whenever Angel's ready, I have, reached out to their organization. And I'm very sincere because I never want that to happen to anyone. It's so much in this WNBA, and I felt mad at myself because I'm a part of the solution, not the problem.
1: Brondello will serve her suspension Monday when the Tempo host the Las Vegas Aces. Sunday, Reese and the Atlanta Dream pulling out a win at the gun, getting a layup from Jordan Canada, the buzzer for a 93-91 win over Chicago. Third straight win for Atlanta. Dallas has double that.
6: 5-point lead for Dallas. Becker's deep. Oh, she's just so good.
7: That is just unbelievable. Paige Becker, we could see her step back game be on point today. That's another example.
1: Wings with a 90-82 win over the Sparks. Paige Becker did leave in the fourth after a collision. The rain is Spain's for mainly how they're playing. That's next at ESPN Radio.
8: Number nine, Oregon playing number nothing, UCLA. 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
19: Normally, you know, I have a comeback for everything somebody may say to me. I don't have one for what you just said. 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
1: You're making a 13-game win streak for the Boston Red Sox as they sweep their weekend series. Shohei Ohtani still has issues with his left knee, won't be pitching for a bit. Team does expect him to be back on the mound this season. Ryan Fox takes the Open Championship while in New Jersey, Spain. 1-0 win over Argentina to capture the FIFA World Cup. Spain, second FIFA World Cup title, first since 2010, seventh team with multiple World Cup titles. Ferran Torres scores in extra time, scores in the 106th minute, and gives Spain the win. Seven shutouts in this World Cup. That's a record. They extend the record for the most shutouts in a single tournament. They conceded one goal the entire tournament. And they may not be done. Carlos Mauricio Ramirez from MLS on Apple TV earlier on ESPN Radio.
2: The scary thing about Spain, if you're thinking about the future, you're not a Spanish soccer fan, is Lamine Yamal is 19 years old. So he'll be 23 by 2030, 27 by 2034, 31 by 2038. So he might as well play four, maybe five World Cups or even more. He's not going anywhere. The spine of this, the backbone, the column, if you would, of this Spanish team is very much young. And they still have younger players that didn't even play or even get brought up to this tournament in the ovens just being baked to perfection. So when the time comes, they just churn them out and churn them out and churn them out.
1: On the other end of the age spectrum, there's Lionel Messi, first man to start three FIFA World Cup finals. Argentina doesn't get a shot on target. They're the first team to do that in the World Cup final over the last 60 years. How do we remember this tournament for Messi? From MLS on Apple TV, earlier on ESPN Radio, Tony Husband.
3: Well, outstanding. A tournament where he proved that despite the fact that he actually had his 39th birthday in this tournament, he showed why I think now he is, for almost all of us, the greatest player to ever play the game. It's difficult. You know, there are different eras, different times in the game. There have been so many greats that have graced the football field. But to think that at the age of 39, he was still capable of doing some of the things that he did in this tournament, and to help an Argentina side that you would probably say, you know, without him would not have made this final, I think it just goes to show his greatness. He wasn't to be a winner today, but, you know, he has been an incredible servant to this Argentine side in his career. And, you know, this is probably the end for him in terms of World Cups. A sad way for him to go out, but ultimately he will go out with a wonderful legacy.
1: Sad way for Argentina to go out as they are shut out, just not only on the scoreboard, but no shots on target in the final at all. ESPN analyst Hercules Gomez.
4: It'll be remembered for two things. One, let's leave Messi for the side of it. It's Argentina and how they suffered all tournament. This really shouldn't be a surprise to us. It was a surprise, but it shouldn't be a surprise. They were suffering against the likes of Cape Verde. They were suffering against the likes of Egypt. They suffered against the likes of England. So when you come up against a dominant team like Spain, you're going to suffer. But it's the way they suffer, guys. You can lose, but it's how you lose. They never once were in this game. And if you have the world's greatest player that's ever played, you got to give him a chance to affect the game. A guy who was averaging four big plays a game, four big chances a game, touched very little of the ball, and I don't think it's all on Messi. It's not going to affect Messi's legacy, and this is where I want to go. Messi's still going to be the all-time great in this sport, and if you need statistics or trophies to tell you otherwise, I think you're in the wrong sport. Messi is in a different realm. We could have a serious argument about his place in sporting history and where he is amongst the world's best athletes in the history of sports, but it's not going to affect his legacy. But seeing this guy go out like that, I can't imagine this is the last time we see him. 4 years from now, the World Cup will be part of it in Argentina. If you were to ask me if it's the last we've seen of Lionel Messi, I thought we would have seen the last of him in Qatar, so I'm not too sure.
1: Argentina, the runner-up. They've done that in three of the last four FIFA World Cup final appearances. We'll see what happens 4 years from now. Now the North American World Cup wrapping up. As for the hosting ability for North America,
4: There were a lot of doubts about this World Cup in North America. A lot of doubts about it in Mexico, in the United States, and in Canada, the hosting abilities, the ticket sales, will there be people in the stands? And it was a complete and utter success. And then on the field, the great moments. How can you forget about Cape Verde? Cabo Verde and what they were able to do. The population of 530,000 for this small African country. And Vozinha announces himself to the world. The Instagram sensation that is Vozinha started out with 40,000, now has 29 million. 29 million. And by the way, the only team not to lose in 90 minutes to both finalists. They came out to play. How can we forget Vozinha and what this team did against Argentina? That thrilling match in the knockout rounds. They got to the knockout rounds. Vozinha and Cape Verde were absolutely one of the best stories in this tournament.
1: Overall, the tournament may be considered a success. As for Sunday's final at the Meadowlands, ESPN analyst Steve McManaman, Frank LaBeouf, and Craig Burley.
5: FIFA wanted the game here. They played in the worst stadium, probably out the lot, on the worst pitch.
4: Yep.
5: At a terrible time, really, for all right, for the US here, but not, you know, it was maybe better for around the world at 3 o'clock. Yeah. But there was much better arenas during this World Cup that they could have, that they should have known beforhand, that would have been more suggestive to a better atmosphere and a better game of football. Now, Argentina might have spoiled that still, but the pitch as well didn't help the Spanish who tried to play. So they got that wrong, albeit it's New York, which so I get that, but I think there's a lot of people out there that do think FIFA wanted Argentina to win this thing. Infantino wanted a story. He wanted Messi to go back to back, and people have been doing stuff on social media and all that and sort of laughing about it, half joking and half serious, and that's kind of how it felt at times. But I like what they did in terms of not the way they played. I liked the guts and coming back and the fighting. And yeah, a lot of it was on England and other teams. I liked how they had that spirit and that quality in the last 20 minutes of games. And that's why I felt that we were going to see some of a similar ilk today. But we just saw the complete opposite. If you thought England were negative for 35 minutes and Thomas Tuchel got battered for them going out, they were negative for until, well, the last 10 minutes of extra time, 90-odd minutes of normal time plus injury time of complete negativity.
6: 100th minute was the first shot.
5: How can you not, with players that have won World Cups and won Champions Leagues and playing all over Europe, most of them, on huge salaries, because they're playing at the top teams, not muster one effort in, what did you say, 100 minutes?
6: 100 minutes.
5: Not one effort in a World Cup final, not even from 25 yards, not even speculative, nothing. Crossing the box ahead, nothing.
1: Spain comes away with the World Cup title. Much more reaction coming up this morning on Unsportsmanlike. ESPN analyst Shaka Hislop will join the show 8:30 Eastern Time. SportsCenter All Night, ESPN Radio. The Open Championship also coming to a completion on Sunday, and it's Ryan Fox who makes a birdie putt on 18 to win his first career major, finishes at 10-under for the tournament.
7: Ryan, your caddy Dean Smith told me that after you guys missed that putt on 17, you said, "Mate, we're going to have to give it a go."
8: Yep, we chatted about it pretty briefly, which everything's pretty quick between us normally, and I said, "Well, I'm going to give this a go, take it on, deal with the consequences." I'd kind of got it in my head at that point that I would have felt worse making bogey, trying to make a par to get in the playoff, than if I'd have made a bogey having a crack at it, and obviously having a crack at it paid off.
7: What went through your mind when the ball fell in the cup?
8: I probably can't repeat that, but disbelief, to be honest. You kind of practice those putts, you kind of dream of those putts. They are quite awful in the moment as well. Like, everything was all over the place for me. I was trying to take as many deep breaths as possible just to make solid contact with the putter. And, you know, it took off straight. Obviously, I read it okay, and to see it dive in the left edge, sort of everything came out. I'm not normally that emotional. I don't really react to stuff that much on the golf course, and that was one I couldn't hold on to.
7: Your father played for the All Blacks rugby team. Have you had a chance to speak to him yet?
8: Yeah, I spoke to mum and dad briefly back home. It's very early in the morning for them, but I think it was worth staying up. He's incredibly proud. I imagine he would have been incredibly nervous watching back at home. It's made it all worthwhile them staying up for it, and look forward to taking this back home and showing them later on in the year.
7: You said there's already been some red wine in the Claret jug. What are the other plans?
8: At this point, I don't know, but it will be refilled with red wine. And yeah, I don't think you can blame me for having a little bit of a hangover tomorrow.
7: Congratulations. Thank you.
8: Thanks, man.
1: Heard Ryan Fox mention that he would deal with the consequences after missing the putt and took on 18. That was a bit of a theme this weekend, dealing with consequences. Bryson DeChambeau hit with a two-stroke penalty on Friday for improving his position. Earlier on ESPN Radio, the guy who just chatted with Ryan Fox, our Mark Schlabaugh.
6: I think the biggest thing is he just needed to be more careful and aware. He's a bull in a china shop to begin with. Some guys didn't think it was that big of a deal. Xander Schauffele said that's how everybody steps into the tall fescue. You know, it was kind of a mixed bag. Some guys thought it wasn't a big deal. Sam Burns said in his press conference after the round yesterday that he didn't think there was enough evidence and he feels bad for Bryson. But then there are other guys that, you know, thought he was stomping out a forest fire or trying to kill a snake. I mean, it's just, if it wasn't Bryson, it wouldn't have been such a big deal, I don't think. But I don't think there's any question when he stomped, the tall fescue behind his ball fell, which allowed a clearer path for his backswing. So the RNA is more of a stickler than other places. You know, I think some guys are frustrated that so many guys are doing it. Mm-hmm. And, you know, Russell Henley said, look, every swing Bryson makes is on TV. If I had done it, maybe they wouldn't have seen it. So, you know, he's under a different type of microscope, but he brings a lot of that on himself.
9: Is Bryson the quote-unquote villain? And do you feel that amongst the players out there? Or is it more of they just get what it is? It's all performative and they know who he is at this point.
6: But I do think the drama after Friday's round, the fact that he went back out on the course for 20 minutes, that he went back into the scoring tent or building for 20 minutes, and, you know, guys behind him weren't able to sign their scorecard. They had to stay. Everybody's up late waiting for their tee times. It's just, you know, how can you hold the entire tournament hostage? The volunteers can't go home. The media can't go home. And it's just, you know, as Rory said, it was performative, and he's a bit of a drama queen. And, you know, he's in a tough spot. I mean, he put everything he had into LIV, and it's got an uncertain future at best. And I don't think he's coming back to the PGA Tour anytime soon. I don't think he'll get the deal that Brooks Koepka got because he sued the PGA Tour and he was the last guy to remain as a plaintiff. And I think the PGA Tour is going to hit him hard. And, you know, he told me in Virginia that he was surprised that there was the possibility of discipline because of everything he can do to the PGA Tour. And I think he probably regrets saying that.
1: It'll be one of the stories we'll follow coming out of the Open Championship, which is won by Ryan Fox. Now has the Claret jug. On paper, Ipe Muzuhara was Shohei Ohtani's interpreter. It was much more than that, though. They were a team, closer than brothers, until it went all horribly wrong. From 30 to 30 podcast, The Betrayal of Shohei Ohtani tells the story of a relationship that detonated into one of sports' biggest scandals. Premieres Monday, wherever you get your podcasts. Right now, SportsCenter all night. Back to baseball. Good news, bad news for the Rockies, their matchup with the Reds.
10: Hunter Goodman. And he swings and drives this deep to center field. It is out of here. Hunter shoots. Hunter scores. It's a hat trick of homers. Number 30 on the year. 442 feet. It's 9-5 now, Reds.
1: Hunter Goodman with three homers, but it wasn't good enough. Reds, a 9-6 win over the Rockies. Sal Stewart, three-run homer for his 20th, second Reds rookie over the last 75 years with 20 homers before August. Reds, who put up five in the first inning, go on to the 9-6 win. Hunter Goodman, 30 homers after hitting three in the loss. Braves and Rangers also going yard.
11: 3-1 pitch. Riley hammers it to deep center. Carter going to go back. It's over his head. It's gone! That is out of here. A laser beam as he just disintegrated that baseball to straightaway center. It's 4-0 Braves on Riley's second home run off of Eovaldi. What a screamer. 3-1 pitch, and he hits one way up in the air. Deep right field. Back to the wall. That is off of the wall and out of here. Home run by Baldwin. Sent it high in into the heavens. It just continued to carry. He is on another level. His second home run today, his fifth hit. And it's 8-4 Braves here in the eighth. What a performance.
1: Braves win it 8-5. 680 the Fan. Rangers minus 28 run differential since July 1st. Rangers 42nd game with 5 runs or more this season, but they lose to Atlanta 8-5. Padres putting up runs.
12: 2-1 pitch, swung on, hit in the air to left field, straight away, deep. Collins drifting back, still going back. He is at the wall, leaps up, it's going to go! Grand slam, tie, France! The KC Killer strikes at Kauffman Stadium. And an exclamation point here in the eighth inning.
1: Exclamation point there, made it 13-2. Padres wound up scoring 19, most in a game this season. They beat the Royals 19-2. They win by 17 for the Royals, their second loss this season by at least 15. Cubs put up 10. They beat the Twins 10-1. Cubs put up 10. Diamondbacks and Cardinals played 10.
13: The 2-2. Swing and a drive to right. Going back out of Newport. Still going back. It's over his head. One hop against the wall. Barroso around third. He's coming home. D-backs win. D-backs win. D-backs win.
1: Diamondbacks with the walk-off in 10. They trailed 7-0 after 5 innings. Their second win in 449 games in franchise history after trailing by 7 or more runs. One of the top plays of the day. We'll find that out next. The Sports Center All Night continues at ESPN Radio.
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1: 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Baseball on Sunday, Pirates, Guardians in Cleveland. Paul Skeens on the mound for Pittsburgh.
2: One ball, two strikes. Skeens delivers. Swing and a miss. Struck him out. 8 Ks for Skeens. He's gone through 7.
1: 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Pirates, the 7-1 win over Cleveland. Skeens, 7 innings, gave up the earned run, struck out 8. His 7th outing, where he's thrown at least 100 pitches, had at least 8 strikeouts, and at most, 1 run allowed. Guardians, meanwhile, 0-17 when allowing at least 7 runs. Mets started early against the Phillies.
3: The 1-0. Drilled deep to right field. This ball is well on its way, and this one is gone to the second deck in right. What a shot for Francisco Lindor. 4 batters into the top of the first. The Mets have a 2-0 lead on Lindor's 6th and one of the more mammoth home runs he's hit all season. 420 feet into the second deck in right.
1: 420 feet is longest of the season. Home run number 6, 880 ESPN New York with the call. Mets, a 6-1 win over the Phillies. Their first series win against the Phillies at Citizens Bank Park since 2022. White Sox shut out the Blue Jays 3-0. Trey Yosevich takes the loss, went 6 innings, struck out 9, gave up all 3 runs, and takes the loss. White Sox 5-1 in their last 6, 7 runs allowed in that span. Mariners double up the Giants 6-3. Seattle winning 3 of the last 4 after losing 5 straight. 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
0: Number 5.
5: Jay, we start with baseball in Colorado, where the Reds beat the Rockies despite a monster day from Hunter Goodman, as we hear on 850 KOA.
6: And he swings and drives this deep to center field. It is out of here. Hunter shoots. Hunter scores. It's a hat trick of homers. Number 30 on the year.
0: Number 4.
5: In New York, the Yankees salvaged a doubleheader split with the Dodgers thanks to a Jazz Chisholm homer in the nightcap, as heard on ESPN Radio. In Milwaukee, the Brewers continue to roll as a William Contreras walk-off gave the Brew Crew a sweep of the Marlins. The call from 620 WTMJ.
2: Fairbanks, 1-2 pitch. He is a fly ball. Deep center field. Marcy's back. Trapped. Wall. Bye. Bye. Baseball. Wild Bill. A 3-run shot. And the Brewers walk off the Marlins.
0: Number 2.
5: Another walk-off took place in Arizona, where Max Kepler came up big in extra innings against the Cardinals, as we are on Arizona Sports 98.7 FM.
7: The 2-2. Swing and a drive to right. Going back out of Newport. Still going back. It's over his head. One hop against the wall. Barroso around third. He's coming home. D-backs win. D-backs win. D-backs win.
0: Number 1.
5: Finally to go up in a dramatic ending to the open across the pond, as a birdie for Ryan Fox on the 18th wins it. The call from the open radio.
8: Ryan Fox steps in to win the open. Putt is on its way.
6: Yes, he has done it! Ryan Fox birdies the last, and he wins the 154th open at Royal Birkdale.
1: He was tied for 85th after the first round, tied for 52nd at even par after the second round, shot 10 under over the weekend. Scottie Scheffler finishes 3 shots back at 7 under for the week, and after the final round said that pro golf needs to do a better job of policing rule breakers after being questioned about the Bryson DeChambeau fiasco from Friday.
9: All I can really say is I think maybe we need to be a little bit more strict in the way that we are policing guys, but it's a little bit of a balance because you got certain guys like a Bryson who every shot he hits is going to be shown on TV. And, you know, when you have camera angles that are far away, things can look different than they do when you're right there. And so you know, we've done a good job of, like, I don't know, I hate saying stuff like right out here because I don't want anything to get taken out of context. And you know, all say the rest of it is like Bryson. I've known him for a long time. He's a lot of things. But he's definitely not a cheater. I've never seen him cheat once, whether you're having a putting contest over a putting green or chippy contest or anytime we played amateur golf, I never saw anything suspicious.
1: Scottie Scheffler after the final round. Scheffler, eighth consecutive top 15 finish at a major. Major victory in New Jersey on Sunday. More on that next. The Sports Center All Night continues. It's ESPN Radio.
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10: We have no idea what's going to happen in Washington. Jaden Daniels, he was an inch away from the Super Bowl in his rookie season and hurt in his second season.
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16: Here is your latest Middle Tennessee weather. A chance of showers and thunderstorms is expected Monday, with patchy fog clearing early. The high will be near 94, with a heat index as high as 110. Tuesday remains mostly sunny and hot near 96, followed by an 80% chance of showers and thunderstorms overnight. 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
24: 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The Predators are number one. I'm looking at other teams in the Central Division. The Colorado Avalanche are at 29.
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1: 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Sunday, setting a couple of monikers that can be used moving forward. At Royal Birkdale, they would crown the champion golfer of the year, while at the Meadowlands, they would crown the reigning men's World Cup champion.
2: The stage is set for Sunday afternoon in East Rutherford.
3: They're the two best teams. They thoroughly deserve it.
4: Messi has been the greatest of all time for me and many people.
5: But for one last Sunday, we'll be able to see the greatest player who ever laced him up play for the biggest trophy ever.
1: We had a pair of heavyweights for the final at the FIFA World Cup. But it was decidedly Spain's afternoon. It's a 1-0 win over Argentina after extra time. Spain picking up its second FIFA World Cup title, first since 2010. Ferran Torres, the only goal of the game, came in extra time in the 106th minute. Third career World Cup goal, the first since scoring two against Costa Rica in 2022. Spain winning at 1-0, seven shutouts this World Cup, extending the record for the most in a single tournament. They conceded one goal the entire tournament, fewest ever by a World Cup champion. They dispatched all comers. ESPN analyst Hercules Gomez.
6: Let's think about this for a second. Portugal came across their road, and it was easy work. Belgium came across their road, very light work. And then after that, you get a team like France, who was, well, in everybody's eyes, the favorite in this tournament, and they dominate France with the ball. And you're thinking, okay, how about the final? How about with the play?

0: collectively, they were unbelievable.
1: And it's now 38-game unbeaten streak in all competitions. They won the title in six of their seven major tournament finals. Not an easy win in the World Cup Sunday. Earlier on ESPN Radio, Tony Husband from MLS on Apple TV.
2: Well, it was a grind of a final, in all honesty. Often they are when there's so much at stake, so much for both teams to lose. And this was a game that was always set up to be between a team in Spain who would possess the ball a lot and a team in Argentina who probably knew as a group maybe they didn't match up as well against this Spanish team, so they were going to have to hang in there. They were going to have to fight every ball all the way through and ultimately see if they could get some magic from Lionel Messi to potentially win the game. Ultimately, it took a long time for Spanish superiority to kind of come through, but they got there in the end. I mean, I'd probably say it won't go down as a classic World Cup final, but certainly a tense one.
1: Okay, hold that thought for a moment, because that could be an understatement. Argentina losing this one, they finished as the runner-up in three of the last four FIFA World Cup final appearances. Team record 13-game unbeaten streak in the World Cup is snapped. Lionel Messi, though, does become the first man to start three World Cup finals. Second man to appear in three. In the end, though, Spain registering 20 shots compared to two for Argentina, none on target. Argentina's first shot of any kind came in the 115th minute. The second half of extra time with roughly 5 minutes to play. That's a record for futility in a World Cup. As the dust settles, not really much at all for Argentina to write home about. ESPN analyst Steve McManaman, Frank LaBeouf, Craig Burley.
3: I'd go as far as to say Argentina were a complete and utter disgrace today, both with their performance and their antics. We expected the antics. We expected the thuggery. We expected the off-the-ball stuff. But we also expected a lot more on the ball, a lot more purpose, a lot more about their play. They were an utter shambles. They were disgusting, disgraceful. I'm so pleased Spain won. And I could just see a scenario at the end there, but before Spain scored, that it was going to go to penalties or they were going to get a scruffy goal, Argentina, and win this. And Spain tried. They tried to make it a good game. They tried to get over the line. The finishing wasn't quite great. Martinez made a lot of saves, but they were comfortable saves. But for the, we know Argentina are not the greatest side they've ever been, but to put that kind of performance in a World Cup final, that negative, it was a disgusting performance.
4: We have been presented, we saw that game, and in fact, it was a bad image of football.
5: It was everything that's bad with the game, really.
4: Yes, exactly. We showed the worst of the worst. Well, they showed the worst of the worst. Congratulations to Spain. And there is nothing to say about Spain because they tried. But it's impossible to play. And I have to include the referee at some point. So it was completely negative. And that's unbearable for me. And the football is different. The way of I see the football, and I was a defender, is absolutely different to what I saw today. It was a shame. It was a bad image of football. And I thought the 1990 final, Argentina again against Germany, was the worst of the worst. No, we found worse. This one.
6: I concur with everybody. I hated the Argentina performance. There's this thing where they'll do anything to get a victory. And, you know, they'll try tricks and the dark arts, etc., etc. We've heard it and heard it and heard it. But it's a really bad image for them, isn't it? You know, it doesn't look good. It doesn't look great. You're talking about the, you know, arguably the greatest player in the world. Yet his teammates act as if, you know, they're not interested in football. They just want to do anything else apart from win a football match. They'll just do it by fair means or foul. They'll kick, they'll punch, they'll drag, they'll dive, they'll do anything. That was awful today. And as you said, in the biggest game in the world, the eyes of the nation, the eyes of the whole universe looking at this game, and you're subjected to that. Where, as you said, if you're a neutral, all you're praying for is, you know what, I hope Spain score.
5: Yeah.
6: I hope Spain score, and then let's finish this game and get it over with. And then after the end of the game, we're all sitting there going, I bet you Argentina caused chaos after the game. I bet you they're going to be pushing and pulling and fighting. And of course, that happens as well off camera, you know. And it's just, I mean, I'm glad the result's gone.
5: Yeah.
6: Argentina were awful. And I thought their performance today was terrible. And I hope they're lambasted for it. In Argentina, they'll probably go down as warriors, as heroes, etc., etc. But that type of performance is not becoming of a team like that.
1: With Argentina's loss, the last four defending champions to reach the final have all finished

0: as the runner-up. 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
1: Ryan Fox steps in to win the Open. Putt is on its way.
2: Yes, he has done it! Ryan Fox birdies the last, and he wins the 154th Open at Royal Birkdale. He joins an illustrious list of winners. Peter Thompson did it twice. Arnold Palmer, Lee Trevino, Johnny Miller, Tom Watson, Ian Baker, Finch, Mark O'Meara, Padraig Harrington, Jordan Spieth. Add the name of Ryan Fox, forevermore known as a major champion. He has won the world's championship, the Open, right here.
0: Let's not forget old Tom Morris there, too. The Open radio with the call. Ryan Fox, 10 under for the tournament, made a birdie putt of 11 and a half feet on the 18th to win his first career major by one shot. Hardest hole on the course for this week. One of only five players to birdie the hole on Sunday, but he nailed it.
3: Definitely the first part. I mean, I hit two shots exactly how I wanted to hit them. I didn't feel anything for the putt. Everything was shaking that much. I was just happy to hit it somewhat near the hole, and to see it go in was incredible. But, you know, I did say to my caddy, Dean, on the tee that we were going to take it on, that I was going to try to win the tournament, and I'd live with the consequences if I stuffed it up. And, you know, to go out there and execute, you know, that drive's not a very comfortable tee shot, obviously, and to hit it in the fairway and give myself a chance was huge. And then I landed on a good number. I think I had 160 metres to the hole. The breeze was a little down off the left. Obviously, you know, everything's a bit jumped up there, so it was just a solid nine, and I hit it exactly where I wanted to hit it, and I think I screamed at it, please be good in the air, and it was. And, you know, to cap it off with a putt, you know, everyone practices on the green, I guess, you've got a putt to hold a major championship or to win the Open. It's not like that in real life. It's not a very comfortable feeling, but it's certainly very enjoyable when you see it going.
0: My bad, 11-foot putt, roughly 3.5 meters at Royal Birkdale as Ryan Fox becomes champion golfer. Fourth Open champ in the last 50 years to birdie the 72nd hole to win by a shot. Tom Watson did it in 1977, Ernie Els in 2012, Cameron Smith in 2022. Score of 130 over the final two rounds. Shot a 62 and 68 over the weekend to claim his first major championship representing New Zealand. Third major champ representing New Zealand overall. SportsCenter All Night, ESPN Radio. Ryan Fox coming up big on 18. Back stateside, Red Sox coming up big with number 13.
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5: Wilson Contreras hits a fly ball deep towards the triangle, chasing back Mullins in the triangle, looks up, and is gone! Over the triangle, just to the right, and into the stands for a Wilson Contreras two-run home run.
6: Here's a 1-0. Swinging a blooper into left field. On comes Durand. He's there. He has it. And the Red Sox have a 13-game win streak. The Red Sox tying their second-longest win streak in history with 13 consecutive wins as they beat the Tampa Bay Rays 6-1 and sweep this series.
0: WEEI with the call. Red Sox 6-1 for, yes, win number 13, matching the second-longest win streak in franchise history. They did that in 1948. Longest is 15 straight in 1946. They have 21 wins in the past 26 games. Best record of Major League Baseball since June 19th. Wilson Contreras with his 22nd home run of the year.
7: Wilson, you guys just tied for the second longest win streak in franchise history. You sweep the Rays in a four-game series, the first-place team in the division. What's impressed you most about the way this team came out to do this in this series, in the first series out of the break?
8: We are relentless right now. It doesn't matter how we start the game. It seems like it always we're trying to find a way to win, find a way to get on base, find a way to have a good at-bats. And we did it today. thankfully, we have this amazing team right now. They're doing a great job, and the energy is up there.
7: You guys created some distance in the third without the ability of actually getting a hit. You're able to score those three runs. How much does that speak to how well things are going for the group right now when you can just put the ball in play?
8: I mean, you have to take advantage of what baseball is giving you. It doesn't have to be a base. It doesn't have to be a homer all the time. You have to be small things like it happened in the third. Once you're taking advantage of that, you know that at any moment we can start producing a little better. But today was a perfect example that if we keep playing small baseball, then the big hit is gonna come from whoever in this ballpark, in this lineup. And that's what it looks like. It looks like we are trying to find the small things to get big results.
0: And it's been 13 straight wins for the Red Sox on that track. Rays with their fifth consecutive loss. Dodgers and Yankees played two. L.A. taking the opener in the afternoon. An 8-2 win. Yamamoto with a complete game, four hitters, seven strikeouts. First complete game in his 66th MLB start. Then in the nightcap.
9: Swing a high fly.
0: And that would be the difference as the Yankees take the nightcap 2-1 to split the doubleheader, but the Dodgers take the series. You heard Sunday Night Baseball here on ESPN Radio. Tom Hart, Doug Glanville have the call. Tom?
10: Thank you, Jay. Another thriller here at Yankee Stadium, the second one-run game of the series, and the Yankees avoid the sweep thanks to Jazz Chisholm with an opposite field home run in the eighth inning. And Jazz with his 14th home run of the season. This was the difference in this game tonight.
11: Well, the Yankees showed that, okay, if we don't get this explosive offense that is getting focused a lot on without Aaron Judge, we can pitch. And they have very good pitching. It showed tonight, even with the opener, Ryan Yarbrough starts it off and put up a lot of zeros. So other than the Edmund home run in the eighth, they were perfect out there when it came to how they were able to throw the ball and execute. So when you pitch like that, especially at home, you just need one break, one little hit, one something later, and Chisholm was able to provide that. So Yankees show that, okay, if we're not going to win and get a lot of runs, we can win the close ones. And against the world champion, that says a lot.
10: And oddly enough for Jazz Chisholm, 122nd career home run, only his 11th to the opposite field, and that was enough for the Yankees to pull off a one-run victory. Quick thought, does this change how you think about the Yankees without Aaron Judge, or is this just one of 162?
11: Right, I think they're fine even without Judge. It's not where they want to go into the postseason. But they have a lot of athleticism. That's when they got Jazz Chisholm. They got him because he was a guy that can create runs without necessarily the home run. Tonight, it was the home run. So you have Cody Bellinger. You have guys that can run the bases like Caballero and Volpe. So they're counting on being able to score runs besides the home run. And without Aaron Judge, you need to be able to do that.
10: Once again, the Yankees salvage a win in this three-game series. Final score, Yankees 2, Dodgers 1. For Doug Glanville, I'm Tom Hart, right here on your home for every game of the postseason, Major League Baseball, ESPN Radio, and the ESPN app. Now let's go back to Jay Reynolds in the studio.
0: All right, Tom, and speaking of the Dodgers, L.A. saying Shohei Ohtani will miss his scheduled start Wednesday against the Phillies. Irritation in his left knee. What about the future moving forward? Manager Dave Roberts.
12: Don't know yet, but kind of where we're at right now, how we're proceeding, I would say that, you know, it's going to be some time. And I say that it's not going to be a day-to-day thing. I think that once we've moved Emmett, the rotation can keep going forward without showing for the time being. And I can't speak to how long that's going to be.
13: Any chance he doesn't pitch again this season?
12: No, not at all. I guess anything's possible, but I don't think that's a possibility.
0: Dave Roberts says he expects Ohtani to pitch again this season. It's just a matter of when. Well, they're not the first people to leave Las Vegas with a ring. That's next. SportsCenter All Night continues. It's ESPN Radio.
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1: 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NBA's Summer League with one final matchup Sunday evening with, believe it or not, rings on the line.
2: In the small, half-court heave here at the horn. Warriors win it in the championship here in 2026. Las Vegas belongs to Golden State.
1: Sean Kelly on ESPN. Warriors, the 94-90 win over the Grizzlies. Jaxel Lendenborg leading all scorers with 21 points, 10 rebounds, second double-double of the Summer League. He's named the MVP of the championship matchup. Cameron Boozer, 19 points, 8 rebounds in the loss for the Grizzlies, 12 of his 19 points coming in the second half. Also Sunday, Nets, a 108-90 win over the Thunder. Thunder, 0-5. In the Summer League in Vegas this summer. Four of the five losses by double digits. Thunder outscored by 102 points in Summer League, an average of more than 20 points per game. Thunder also making an off-court move on Sunday. OKC trading Lu Dort to the Hawks, part of a three-team deal. They've picked up 7 second-round picks this offseason while going under the second apron and shedding $200 million. ESPN front office insider Bobby Marks.
3: That's what the apron forces you to do. I mean, it's, you can't keep everyone. And I think it forces you to what's a luxury and what's a priority. I think, and I'm not saying Lu Dort was a luxury for Oklahoma City, but certainly when you have, Keyson Wallace, who's eligible for an extension, and A.J. Mitchell the following year, to be able to, as you said, reduce your costs significantly, get under the second apron, and still have, it still is going to be one of the top teams this year with your three core players. And you've got Hartenstein back, and you've got your bench guys, your depth here. And then, as you said, you pick up that seven seconds and, over $300 million in savings here. I think you have to like what Oklahoma City did.
1: Rather than simply declining Dort's team option of roughly $18 million, the Thunder picked it up, acquired future assets, three of them, created a $17 million trade exception, and placed Dort in position for a long-term deal in Atlanta, something that was not viable in Oklahoma City. SportsCenter All Night, ESPN Radio, WNBA, Angel Reese says she's grateful on two fronts, one for the apology issued and two for the discipline issued. The WNBA suspending Toronto coach Sandy Brondello for one game for comments made to officials about Reese during Toronto's loss to the Dream on Friday.
4: First, I appreciate Sandy's apology, but also appreciate the love and support that I have had for the last 48 hours. It has been very overwhelming with a lot of love and also other things, but I am grateful that the league did take action on what the situation had happened. There's no place for discrimination or hate in this league from anyone, from fans to coaches to players. And I'm just grateful that we are able to move on from the situation and just play winning basketball. The WNBA is supposed to be positive, and we are going in a great light right now. So I just want to continue that and move forward.
5: It was an emotional statement, and it's in a statement that's often, it's very common in Australia. And it wasn't directed at Angel. I'd never do that to any kind of player. That's not the kind of coach I am. And it's no excuse that I'm from Australia. We have cultural differences. I've lived here long enough to know the issues that what are in this country. But I really, I wanted to apologize. Whenever Angel's ready, I have, reached out to their organization. And I'm very sincere because I never want that to happen to anyone. It's so much in this WNBA. And I felt mad at myself because I'm a part of the solution, not the problem.
1: Brondello will serve her suspension Monday when the Tempo host the Las Vegas Aces. Sunday, Reese and the Atlanta Dream pulling out a win at the gun, getting a layup from Jordan Canada at the buzzer for a 93-91 win over Chicago. Third straight win for Atlanta. Dallas has double that.
6: A 5-point lead for Dallas. Becker's deep. Oh, she's just so good.
7: That is just unbelievable. Paige Becker, you could see her step back game be on point today. That's another example.
1: Wings with a 90-82 win over the Sparks. Paige Becker did leave in the fourth after a collision. The rain is Spain's for mainly how they're playing. That's next at ESPN Radio.
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9: 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No question the talent that Josh Allen has. But can he take that next step?
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18: 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Giancarlo Stanton and the American League with one swing has tied it up.
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18: Just back some more. Leaping and he caught it. Out of here. Mookie Betts. Shohei Ohtani.
0: Until a champion is crowned at the World Series.
18: And the Dodgers have won it. Repeat champions for the first time in baseball in 25 years. The Dodgers are World Series champs.
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1: You're making a 13-game win streak for the Boston Red Sox as they sweep their weekend series. Shohei Ohtani still has issues with his left knee, won't be pitching for a bit. Team does expect him to be back on the mound this season. Ryan Fox takes the Open Championship while in New Jersey, Spain. 1-0 win over Argentina to capture the FIFA World Cup. Spain, second FIFA World Cup title, first since 2010, seventh team with multiple World Cup titles. Ferran Torres scores in extra time, scores in the 106th minute, and gives Spain the win. Seven shutouts in this World Cup. That's a record. They extend the record for the most shutouts in a single tournament. They conceded one goal the entire tournament. And they may not be done. Carlos Mauricio Ramirez from MLS on Apple TV earlier on ESPN Radio.
2: The scary thing about Spain, if you're thinking about the future, you're not a Spanish soccer fan, is Lamine Yamal is 19 years old. So he'll be 23 by 2030, 27 by 2034, 31 by 2038. So he might as well play four, maybe five World Cups or even more. He's not going anywhere. The spine of this, the backbone, the column, if you would, of this Spanish team is very much young. And they still have younger players that didn't even play or even get brought up to this tournament in the ovens just being baked to perfection. So when the time comes, they just churn them out and churn them out and churn them out.
1: On the other end of the age spectrum, there's Lionel Messi, first man to start three FIFA World Cup finals. Argentina doesn't get a shot on target. They're the first team to do that in the World Cup final over the last 60 years. How do we remember this tournament for Messi? From MLS on Apple TV, earlier on ESPN Radio, Tony Osmond.
3: Well, outstanding. A tournament where he proved that despite the fact that he actually had his 39th birthday in this tournament, he showed why I think now he is, for almost all of us, the greatest player to ever play the game. It's difficult. You know, there are different eras, different times in the game. There have been so many greats that have graced the football field. But to think that at the age of 39, he was still capable of doing some of the things that he did in this tournament, and to help an Argentina side that you would probably say, you know, without him would not have made this final, I think it just goes to show his greatness. He wasn't to be a winner today, but, you know, he has been an incredible servant to this Argentine side in his career. And, you know, this is probably the end for him in terms of World Cups. A sad way for him to go out, but ultimately he will go out with a wonderful legacy.
1: Sad way for Argentina to go out as they are shut out, just not only on the scoreboard, but no shots on target in the final at all. ESPN analyst Hercules Gomez.
4: It'll be remembered for two things. One, let's leave Messi for the side of it. It's Argentina and how they suffered all tournament. This really shouldn't be a surprise to us. It was a surprise, but it shouldn't be a surprise. They were suffering against the likes of Cape Verde. They were suffering against the likes of Egypt. They suffered against the likes of England. So when you come up against a dominant team like Spain, you're going to suffer. But it's the way they suffer, guys. You can lose, but it's how you lose. They never once were in this game. And if you have the world's greatest player that's ever played, you got to give him a chance to affect the game. A guy who was averaging four big plays a game, four big chances a game, touched very little of the ball, and I don't think it's all on Messi. It's not going to affect Messi's legacy, and this is where I want to go. Messi's still going to be the all-time great in this sport, and if you need statistics or trophies to tell you otherwise, I think you're in the wrong sport. Messi is in a different realm. We could have a serious argument about his place in sporting history and where he is amongst the world's best athletes in the history of sports, but it's not going to affect his legacy. But seeing this guy go out like that, I can't imagine this is the last time we see him. 4 years from now, the World Cup will be part of it in Argentina. If you were to ask me if it's the last we've seen of Lionel Messi, I thought we would have seen the last of him in Qatar, so I'm not too sure.
1: Argentina, the runner-up, they've done that in three of the last four FIFA World Cup final appearances. We'll see what happens 4 years from now. Now the North American World Cup wrapping up. As for the hosting ability for North America,
4: there were a lot of doubts about this World Cup in North America, a lot of doubts about it in Mexico, in the United States, and in Canada, the hosting abilities, the ticket sales, will there be people in the stands? And it was a complete and utter success. And then on the field, the great moments. How can you forget about Cape Verde? Cabo Verde and what they were able to do. The population of 530,000 for this small African country. And Vozinha announces himself to the world. The Instagram sensation that is Vozinha started out with 40,000, now has 29 million? 29 million? And by the way, the only team not to lose in 90 minutes to both finalists. They came out to play. How can we forget Vozinha and what this team did against Argentina? That thrilling match in the knockout rounds. They got to the knockout rounds. Vozinha and Cape Verde were absolutely one of the best stories in this tournament.
1: Overall, the tournament may be considered a success. As for Sunday's final at the Meadowlands, ESPN analyst Steve McManaman, Frank LaBeouf, and Craig Burley.
5: FIFA wanted the game here. They played in the worst stadium, probably out the lot, on the worst pitch.
6: Yep.
5: At a terrible time, really, for the US here, but not, you know, it was maybe better for around the world at 3 o'clock. Yeah. But there was much better arenas during this World Cup that mm-hmm. they could have, they should have known beforhand that would have been more suggestive to a better atmosphere mm-hmm. and a better game of football. Now, Argentina might have spoiled that still, but the pitch as well didn't help the Spanish who tried to play. Mm-hmm. So they got that wrong, albeit it's New York, so I get that, but I think there's a lot of people out there that do think FIFA wanted Argentina to win this thing.
6: Mm-hmm.
5: Infantino wanted a story. Mm. He wanted Messi to go back to back, and people have been doing stuff on social media and all that and sort of laughing about it, half joking and half serious. And that's kind of how it felt at times. But I like what they did in terms of not the way they played. I liked the guts and coming back in the fighting, and yeah, a lot of it was on England and other teams. I liked how they had that spirit and that quality in the last 20 minutes of games, and that's why I felt that we were going to see some of a similar ilk today. Mm. But we just saw the complete opposite. If you thought England were negative for 35 minutes and Thomas Tuchel got battered for them going out, they were negative for until, well, the last 10 minutes of extra time, 90 odd minutes of normal time plus injury time of complete negativity.
6: 100th minute was the first shot.
5: How can you not, with players that have won World Cups and won Champions Leagues and playing all over Europe, most of them, on huge salaries because they're playing at the top teams, not muster one effort in, what did you say, 100 minutes?
6: 100 minutes.
5: Not one effort in a World Cup final, not even from 25 yards, not even speculative, nothing. Crossing the box ahead, nothing.
1: Spain comes away with the World Cup title. Much more reaction coming up this morning on Unsportsmanlike. ESPN analyst Shaka Hislop will join the show 8:30 Eastern Time. SportsCenter All Night, ESPN Radio. The Open Championship also coming to a completion on Sunday, and it's Ryan Fox who makes a birdie putt on 18 to win his first career major, finishes at 10 under for the tournament.
7: Ryan, your caddy, Dean Smith, told me that after you guys missed that putt on 17, you said, mate, we're going to have to give it a go.
8: Yep. We chatted about it pretty briefly, which everything's pretty quick between us normally, and I said, well, I'm going to give this a go. Take it on, deal with the consequences. I'd kind of got it in my head at that point that I would have felt worse making bogey, trying to make a par to get in the playoff, than if I'd have made a bogey having a crack at it, and obviously having a crack at it paid off.
7: What went through your mind when the ball fell in the cup?
8: I probably can't repeat that, but disbelief, to be honest. You kind of practice those putts, you kind of dream of those putts. They are quite awful in the moment as well. Like, everything was all over the place for me. I was trying to take as many deep breaths as possible just to make solid contact with the putter. And yeah, it took off straight. Obviously, I read it okay, and to see it dive in the left edge, sort of everything came out. I'm not normally that emotional. I don't really react to stuff that much on the golf course, and that was one I couldn't hold on to.
7: Your father played for the All Blacks rugby team. Have you had a chance to speak to him yet?
8: Yeah, I spoke to mum and dad briefly back home. It's very early in the morning for them, but I think it was worth staying up. He's incredibly proud. I imagine he would have been incredibly nervous watching back at home. It made it all worthwhile them staying up for it, and look forward to taking this back home and showing them later on in the year.
7: You said there's already been some red wine in the claret jug. What are the other plans?
8: At this point, I don't know, but it will be refilled with red wine. And yeah, I can't. I don't think you can blame me for having a little bit of a hangover tomorrow.
7: Congratulations. Thank you.
8: Thanks, mate.
1: Heard Ryan Fox mention that he would deal with the consequences after missing the putt and took on 18. That was a bit of a theme this weekend, dealing with consequences. Bryson DeChambeau hit with a two-stroke penalty on Friday for improving his position. Earlier on ESPN Radio, the guy who just chatted with Ryan Fox, our Mark Schlabaugh.
9: I think the biggest thing is he just needed to be more careful and aware. He's a bull in a china shop to begin with. Some guys didn't think it was that big of a deal. Xander Schauffele said that's how everybody steps into the tall fescue. You know, it was kind of a mixed bag. Some guys thought it wasn't a big deal. Sam Burns said in his press conference after the round yesterday that he didn't think there was enough evidence and he feels bad for Bryson. But then there are other guys that, you know, thought he was stomping out a forest fire or trying to kill a snake. I mean, it's just, if it wasn't Bryson, it wouldn't have been such a big deal, I don't think. But I don't think there's any question when he stomped, the tall fescue behind his ball fell, which allowed a clearer path for his backswing. So the RNA is more of a stickler than other places. You know, I think some guys are frustrated that so many guys are doing it. Mm-hmm. And, you know, Russell Henley said, look, every swing Bryson makes is on TV. If I had done it, maybe they wouldn't have seen it. So, you know, he's under a different type of microscope, but he brings a lot of that on himself.
10: Is Bryson the quote-unquote villain? And do you feel that amongst the players out there? Or is it more of they just get what it is? It's all performative and they know who he is at this point.
9: But I do think the drama after Friday's round, the fact that he went back out on the course for 20 minutes, that he went back into the scoring tent, or building for 20 minutes, and, you know, guys behind him weren't able to sign their scorecard. They had to stay. Everybody's up late waiting for their tee times. It's just, you know, how can you hold the entire tournament hostage? The volunteers can't go home. The media can't go home. And it's just, you know, as Rory said, it was performative, and he's a bit of a drama queen. And, you know, he's in a tough spot. I mean, he put everything he had into LIV, and it's got an uncertain future at best. And I don't think he's coming back to the PGA Tour anytime soon. I don't think he'll get the deal that Brooks Koepka got because he sued the PGA Tour and he was the last guy to remain as a plaintiff. And I think the PGA Tour is going to hit him hard. And, you know, he told me in Virginia that he was surprised that there was the possibility of discipline because of everything he can do to the PGA Tour. And I think he probably regrets saying that.
1: It'll be one of the stories we'll follow coming out of the Open Championship, which is won by Ryan Fox. Now has the claret jug. On paper, Ipe Muzuhara was Shohei Ohtani's interpreter. He was much more than that, though. They were a team, closer than brothers, until it went all horribly wrong. From 30 to 30 podcast, The Betrayal of Shohei Ohtani tells the story of a relationship that detonated into one of sports' biggest scandals. Premieres Monday, wherever you get your podcasts. Right now, SportsCenter all night. Back to baseball. Good news, bad news for the Rockies, their matchup with the Reds.
11: Hunter Goodman. And he swings and drives this deep to center field. It is out of here. Hunter shoots. Hunter scores. It's a hat trick of homers. Number 30 on the year. 442 feet. It's 9-5 now, Reds.
1: Hunter Goodman with three homers, but it wasn't good enough. Reds a 9-6 win over the Rockies. Sal Stewart, three-run homer for his 20th, second Reds rookie over the last 75 years with 20 homers before August. Reds, who put up five in the first inning, go on to the 9-6 win. Hunter Goodman, 30 homers after hitting three in the loss. Braves and Rangers also going yard.
12: 3-1 pitch. Riley hammers it to deep center. Carter going to go back. It's over his head. It's gone! That is out of here. A laser beam as he just disintegrated that baseball to straightaway center. It's 4-0 Braves on Riley's second home run off of Eovaldi. What a screamer. 3-1 pitch, and he hits one way up in the air. Deep right field. Back to the wall. That is off of the wall and out of here. Home run by Baldwin. Sent it high into the heavens. It just continued to carry. He is on another level. His second home run today, his fifth hit. And it's 8-4 Braves here in the eighth. What a performance.
1: Braves win it 8-5. 680 the Fan. Rangers minus 28 run differential since July 1st. Rangers 42nd game with 5 runs or more this season, but they lose to Atlanta 8-5. Padres putting up runs.
13: 2-1 pitch, swung on, hit in the air to left field, straight away, deep. Collins drifting back, still going back. He is at the wall, leaps up, it's going to go! Grand slam, tie, France! The KC Killer strikes at Kauffman Stadium. And an exclamation point here in the 8th inning.
1: Exclamation point there. Made it 13-2. Padres wound up scoring 19, most in a game this season. They beat the Royals 19-2. They win by 17. For the Royals, their second loss this season by at least 15. Cubs put up 10. They beat the Twins 10-1. Cubs put up 10. Diamondbacks and Cardinals played 10.
14: The 2-2. Swinging a drive to right. Going back out of Newbar. Still going back. It's over his head. One hop against the wall. Barroso around third. He's coming home. D-backs win. D-backs win. D-backs win.
1: Diamondbacks with the walk-off in 10. They trailed 7-0 after 5 innings. Their second win in 449 games in franchise history after trailing by 7 or more runs. One of the top plays of the day. We'll find that out next. The Sports Center All Night continues at ESPN Radio.
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24: 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Taylor Twellman joins us to talk about it. 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
1: 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Baseball on Sunday, Pirates, Guardians in Cleveland. Paul Skeens on the mound for Pittsburgh.
2: One ball, two strikes. Skeens delivers. Swing and a miss. Struck him out. 8 Ks for Skeens. He's gone through seven.
1: 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Pirates, the 7-1 win over Cleveland. Skeens, seven innings, gave up the earned run, struck out eight. His seventh outing, where he's thrown at least 100 pitches, had at least eight strikeouts, and at most, one run allowed. Guardians, meanwhile, 0-17 when allowing at least seven runs. Mets started early against the Phillies.
3: The 1-0. Drilled deep to right field. This ball is well on its way, and this one is gone to the second deck in right. What a shot for Francisco Lindor. Four batters into the top of the first. The Mets have a 2-0 lead on Lindor's sixth and one of the more mammoth home runs he's hit all season. 420 feet into the second deck in right.
1: 420 feet is longest of the season. Home run number six. 880 ESPN New York with the call. Mets a 6-1 win over the Phillies. Their first series win against the Phillies at Citizens Bank Park since 2022. White Sox shut out the Blue Jays 3-0. Trey Yosevich takes the loss, went six innings, struck out nine, gave up all three runs, and takes the loss. White Sox 5-1 of their last six. Seven runs allowed in that span. Mariners double up the Giants 6-3. Seattle winning three of the last four after losing five straight. SportsCenter All Night, ESPN Radio. 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
0: Number five.
5: Jay, we start with baseball in Colorado, where the Reds beat the Rockies despite a monster day from Hunter Goodman, as we hear on 850 KOA.
6: And he swings and drives this deep to center field. It is out of here. Hunter shoots. Hunter scores. It's a hat trick of homers. Number 30 on the year.
0: Number four.
5: In New York, the Yankees salvaged a doubleheader split with the Dodgers thanks to a Jazz Chisholm homer in the nightcap, as heard on ESPN Radio. In Milwaukee, the Brewers continue to roll as a William Contreras walk-off gave the Brew Crew a sweep of the Marlins. The call from 620 WTMJ.
2: Fairbanks, 1-2 pitch. He is a fly ball. Deep center field. Marcy's back. Trap. Wall. Bye. Bye. Baseball. Wild Bill. A three-run shot. And the Brewers walk off the Marlins.
0: Number two.
5: Another walk-off took place in Arizona, where Max Kepler came up big in extra innings against the Cardinals, as we are on Arizona Sports 98.7 FM.
7: The 2-2. Swinging a drive to right. Going back out of Newport. Still going back. It's over his head. One hop against the wall. Barroso around third. He's coming home. D-backs win. D-backs win. D-backs win.
0: Number one.
5: Finally took out, but a dramatic ending to the open across the pond, as a birdie for Ryan Fox on the 18th wins it. The call from the open radio.
8: Ryan Fox steps in to win the open. Putt is on its way.
6: Yes, he has done it! Ryan Fox birdies the last, and he wins the 154th open at Royal Birkdale.
1: He was tied for 85th after the first round, tied for 52nd at even par after the second round, shot 10 under over the weekend. Scottie Scheffler finishes three shots back at 7 under for the week, and after the final round said that pro golf needs to do a better job of policing rule breakers after being questioned about the Bryson DeChambeau fiasco from Friday.
9: All I can really say is I think maybe we need to be a little bit more strict in the way that we are policing guys, but it's a little bit of a balance because you got certain guys like a Bryson who every shot he hits is going to be shown on TV. And, you know, when you have camera angles that are far away, things can look different than they do when you're right there. And so, you know, we've done a good job of, like, I don't know, I hate saying stuff like right out here because I don't want anything to get taken out of context. And you know, all I'll say the rest of it is like Bryson, I've known him for a long time. He's a lot of things. But he's definitely not a cheater. I've ever seen him cheat once, whether you're having a putting contest or a putting green or chipping contest or anytime we played amateur golf, I never saw anything suspicious.
1: Scottie Scheffler after the final round. Scheffler, eighth consecutive top 15 finish at a major. Major victory in New Jersey on Sunday. More on that next. The Sports Center All Night continues. It's ESPN Radio.
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10: We have no idea what's going to happen in Washington. 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
13: Here is your latest Middle Tennessee weather. A chance of showers and thunderstorms is expected Monday, with patchy fog clearing early. The high will be near 94, with a heat index as high as 110. Tuesday remains mostly sunny and hot near 96, followed by an 80% chance of showers and thunderstorms overnight. 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
1: 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Sunday, setting a couple of monikers that can be used moving forward. At Royal Birkdale, they would crown the champion golfer of the year, while at the Meadowlands, they would crown the reigning men's World Cup champion.
2: The stage is set for Sunday afternoon in East Rutherford.
3: They're the two best teams. They thoroughly deserve it.
4: Messi has been the greatest of all time for me and many people.
5: But for one last Sunday, we'll be able to see the greatest player who ever laced him up play for the biggest trophy ever.
1: We had a pair of heavyweights for the final at the FIFA World Cup, but it was decidedly Spain's afternoon. It's a 1-0 win over Argentina after extra time. Spain picking up its second FIFA World Cup title, first since 2010. Ferran Torres, the only goal of the game, came in extra time in the 106th minute. Third career World Cup goal, the first since scoring two against Costa Rica in 2022. Spain winning at 1-0, seven shutouts this World Cup, extending the record for the most in a single tournament. They conceded one goal the entire tournament, fewest ever by a World Cup champion. They dispatched all comers. ESPN analyst Hercules Gomez.
6: Let's think about this for a second. Portugal came across their road, and it was easy work. Belgium came across their road, very light work. And then after that, you get a team like France, who was, well, in everybody's eyes, the favorite in this tournament. And they dominate France with the ball. And you're thinking, okay, how about the final? How about with a player like Lionel Messi? How about with a player who's the all-time great in this sport? And they do it again. Argentina was pitiful, disgraceful, whatever adjective you want to use in this game, because of Spain and how dominant they were with the ball. They never let Argentina into this game. They dictated play, and finally, football won. When they had to win the game, they did what was necessary, and they put Argentina to bed. But I'm most impressed with how dominant they were. Defensively, only one goal against, and it's not like it's just the defenders we're talking about. A complete performance for a team that has stars, but didn't have one single star, if I'm being honest, in this tournament. It was a team effort.

0: were going to have to fight every ball all the way through and ultimately see if they could get some magic from Lionel Messi to potentially win the game. Ultimately, it took a long time for Spanish superiority to kind of come through, but they got there in the end. I mean, I'd probably say it won't go down as a classic World Cup final, but certainly a tense one.
1: Okay, hold that thought for a moment, because that could be an understatement. Argentina losing this one. They finished as the runner-up in three of the last four FIFA World Cup final appearances. Team record 13-game unbeaten streak in the World Cup is snapped. Lionel Messi, though, does become the first man to start three World Cup finals. Second man to appear in three. In the end, though, Spain registering 20 shots compared to two for Argentina, none on target. Argentina's first shot of any kind came in the 115th minute. The second half of extra time with roughly 5 minutes to play. That's a record for futility in a World Cup. As the dust settles, not really much at all for Argentina to write home about. ESPN analyst Steve McManaman, Frank LaBeouf, Craig Burley.
2: I'd go as far as to say Argentina were a complete and utter disgrace today, both with their performance and their antics. We expected the antics. We expected the thuggery. We expected the off-the-ball stuff. But we also expected a lot more on the ball, a lot more purpose, a lot more about their play. They were an utter shambles. They were disgusting, disgraceful. I'm so pleased Spain won. And I could just see a scenario at the end there, but before Spain scored, that it was going to go to penalties or they were going to get a scruffy goal, Argentina, and win this. And Spain tried. They tried to make it a good game. They tried to get over the line. Their finishing wasn't quite great. Martinez made a lot of saves, but they were comfortable saves. But we know Argentina are not the greatest side they've ever been, but to put that kind of performance in a World Cup final, that negative, it was a disgusting performance.
3: We have been presented, we saw that game, and in fact, it was a bad image of football.
4: It was everything that's bad with the game, really.
3: Yes, exactly. We showed the worst of the worst. Well, they showed the worst of the worst. Congratulations to Spain. And there is nothing to say about Spain because they tried. But it's impossible to play. And I have to include the referee at some point. So it was completely negative. And that's unbearable for me. And the football is different. The way of I see the football, and I was a defender, is absolutely different to what I saw today. It was a shame. It was a bad image of football. And I thought the 1990 final, Argentina again, against Germany, was the worst of the worst. No, we found worse. This one.
5: I concur with everybody. I hated the Argentina performance. There's this thing where they'll do anything to get a victory and, you know, they'll try tricks and the dark arts, etc., etc. We've heard it and heard it and heard it, but it's a really bad image for them, isn't it? You know, it doesn't look good. It doesn't look great. You're talking about the, you know, arguably the greatest player in the world, yet his teammates act as if, you know, they're not interested in football. They just want to do anything else apart from win a football match. They'll just do it by fair means or foul. They'll kick, they'll punch, they'll drag, they'll dive, they'll do anything. That was awful today. And as you said, in the biggest game in the world, the eyes of the nation, the eyes of the whole universe looking at this game, and you're subjected to that, where, as you said, if you're a neutral, all you're praying for is, you know what, I hope Spain score.
4: Yeah.
5: I hope Spain score, and then let's finish this game and get over with. And then after the end of the game, we're all sitting there going, I bet you Argentina caused chaos after the game. I bet you they're going to be pushing and pulling and fighting. And of course, that happens as well off camera, you know. And it's just, I mean, I'm glad the result's gone.
4: Yeah.
5: Argentina were awful. And I thought their performances today was terrible. And they upped the lambasted for it. In Argentina, they'll probably go down as warriors, as heroes, etc., etc. But that type of performance is not becoming of a team like that.
1: With Argentina's loss, the last four defending champions to reach the final have all finished as the runner-up. SportsCenter All Night, ESPN Radio. From the World Cup to the British Isles with New Zealand winding up in the spotlight.
6: Ryan Fox steps in to win the Open. Putt is on its way. Yes, he has done it! Ryan Fox birdies the last and he wins the 154th Open at Royal Birkdale. He joins an illustrious list of winners. Peter Thompson did it twice. Arnold Palmer, Lee

0: Trevino, Johnny Miller, Tom Watson, Ian Baker, Finch, Mark O'Meara, Padraig Harrington, Jordan Spieth. Add the name of Ryan Fox, forevermore known as a major champion. He has won the world's championship, the Open, right here.
1: Let's not forget old Tom Morris there, too. The Open radio with the call. Ryan Fox, 10 under for the tournament, made a birdie putt of 11 and a half feet on the 18th to win his first career major by one shot. Hardest hole on the course for this week. One of only five players to birdie the hole on Sunday, but he nailed it.
2: Definitely the first part. I mean, I hit two shots exactly how I wanted to hit them. I didn't feel anything for the putt. Everything was shaking that much. I was just happy to hit it somewhat near the hole, and to see it go in was incredible. But, you know, I did say to my caddy, Dean, on the tee that we were going to take it on, that I was going to try to win the tournament, and I'd live with the consequences if I stuffed it up. And, you know, to go out there and execute, you know, that drive's not a very comfortable tee shot, obviously, and to hit it in the fairway and give myself a chance was huge. And then I landed on a good number. I think I had 160 metres to the hole. The breeze was a little down off the left. Obviously, you know, everything's a bit jumped up there, so it was just a solid nine, and I hit it exactly where I wanted to hit it, and I think I screamed at it, please be good in the air, and it was. And, you know, to cap it off with the putt, you know, everyone practices on the green, I guess, you've got a putt to hold a major championship or to win the Open. It's not like that in real life. It's not a very comfortable feeling, but it's certainly very enjoyable when you see it going.
1: My bad, 11-foot putt, roughly 3.5 meters at Royal Birkdale, as Ryan Fox becomes champion golfer. Fourth Open champ in the last 50 years to birdie the 72nd hole to win by a shot. Tom Watson did it in 1977, Ernie Els in 2012, Cameron Smith in 2022. Score of 130 over the final two rounds. Shot a 62 and 68 over the weekend to claim his first major championship representing New Zealand. Third major champ representing New Zealand overall. SportsCenter All Night, ESPN Radio. Ryan Fox coming up big on 18. Back stateside, Red Sox coming up big with number 13.
3: You can see them starting to get a little sharper as the game goes on.
4: Wilson Contreras hits a fly ball deep towards the triangle, chasing back Mullins in the triangle. Looks up and is gone over the triangle, just to the right and into the stands for a Wilson Contreras two-run home run.
5: Here's a 1-0. Swinging a looper into left field. On comes Durant. He's there. He has it. And the Red Sox have a 13-game win streak. The Red Sox tying their second longest win streak in history with 13 consecutive wins as they beat the Tampa Bay Rays 6-1 and sweep this series.
1: WEEI with the call. Red Sox 6-1 for, yes, win number 13, matching the second longest win streak in franchise history. They did that in 1948. Longest is 15 straight in 1946. They have 21 wins in the past 26 games. Best record of Major League Baseball since June 19th. Wilson Contreras with his 22nd home run of the year.
6: Wilson, you guys just tied for the second longest win streak in franchise history. You sweep the Rays in a four-game series, the first-place team in the division. What's impressed you most about the way this team came out to do this in this series, in the first series out of the break?
7: We are relentless right now. It doesn't matter how we start the game. It seems like it always we're trying to find a way to win, find a way to get on base, find a way to have a good at-bats. And we did it today. Thankfully, we have this amazing team right now. They're doing a great job, and the energy is up there.
6: You guys created some distance in the third without the ability of actually getting a hit. You're able to score those three runs. How much does that speak to how well things are going for the group right now when you can just put the ball in play?
7: I mean, you have to take advantage of what baseball is giving you. It doesn't have to be a base. It doesn't have to be a homer all the time. You have to be small things like it happened in the third. Once you're taking advantage of that, you know that at any moment we can start producing a little better. But today was a perfect example that if we keep playing small baseball, then the big hit is gonna come from whoever in this ballpark, in this lineup. And that's what it looks like. It looks like we are trying to find the small things to get big results.
1: And it's been 13 straight wins for the Red Sox on that track. Rays with their fifth consecutive loss. Dodgers and Yankees played two. L.A. taking the opener in the afternoon, and 8-2 win. Yamamoto with a complete game, four hitters, seven strikeouts. First complete game in his 66th MLB start. Then in the nightcap.
8: Swing, a high fly ball, deep left field. Hernandez to the track. It is gone! Go ahead, home run. Jazz Chisholm with one out of the eighth. 2-1 Yankees on its 14th home run of the season.
1: And that would be the difference as the Yankees take the nightcap 2-1 to split the doubleheader, but the Dodgers take the series. You heard Sunday Night Baseball here on ESPN Radio. Tom Hart, Doug Glanville have the call. Tom?
9: Thank you, Jay. Another thriller here at Yankee Stadium. The second one-run game of the series, and the Yankees avoid the sweep thanks to Jazz Chisholm with an opposite field home run in the eighth inning. And Jazz with his 14th home run of the season. This was the difference in this game tonight.
10: Well, the Yankees showed that, okay, if we don't get this explosive offense that is getting focused a lot on without Aaron Judge, we can pitch. And they have very good pitching. It showed tonight, even with the opener, Ryan Yarbrough starts it off and put up a lot of zeros. So other than the Edmund home run in the eighth, they were perfect out there when it came to how they were able to throw the ball and execute. So when you pitch like that, especially at home, you just need one break, one little hit, one something later, and Chisholm was able to provide that. So Yankees show that, okay, if we're not going to win and get a lot of runs, we can win the close ones. And against the world champion, that says a lot.
9: And oddly enough for Jazz Chisholm, 122nd career home run, only his 11th to the opposite field, and that was enough for the Yankees to pull off a one-run victory. Quick thought, does this change how you think about the Yankees without Aaron Judge, or is this just one of 162?
10: Right, I think they're fine even without Judge. It's not where they want to go into the postseason, but they have a lot of athleticism. That's when they got Jazz Chisholm. They got him because he was a guy that can create runs without necessarily the home run. Tonight, it was the home run. So you have Cody Bellinger. You have guys that can run the bases like Caballero and Volpe. So they're counting on being able to score runs besides the home run. And without Aaron Judge, you need to be able to do that.
9: Once again, the Yankees salvage a win in this three-game series. Final score, Yankees 2, Dodgers 1. For Doug Glanville, I'm Tom Hart, right here on your home for every game of the postseason, Major League Baseball, ESPN Radio, and the ESPN app. Now let's go back to Jay Reynolds in the studio.
1: All right, Tom, and speaking of the Dodgers, L.A. saying Shohei Ohtani will miss his scheduled start Wednesday against the Phillies. Irritation in his left knee. What about the future moving forward? Manager Dave Roberts.
11: Don't know yet, but kind of where we're at right now, how we're proceeding, I would say that, you know, it's going to be some time. And I say that it's not going to be a day-to-day thing. I think that once we've moved Emmett, the rotation can keep going forward without showing for the time being. And I can't speak to how long that's going to be.
12: Is there any chance he doesn't pitch again this season?
11: No, I don't. No, not at all. I guess anything's possible, but I don't think that's a possibility.
1: Hey, Robert says he expects Ohtani to pitch again this season. It's just a matter of when. Well, they're not the first people to leave Las Vegas with a ring. That's next. SportsCenter All Night continues. It's ESPN Radio.
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1: 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NBA's Summer League with one final matchup Sunday evening with, believe it or not, rings on the line.
2: Into Small. Half-court heave here at the horn. Warriors win it and the championship here in 2026. Las Vegas belongs to Golden State.
1: Sean Kelly on ESPN. Warriors, the 94-90 win over the Grizzlies. Jaxel Lendenborg leading all scorers with 21 points, 10 rebounds, second double-double of the Summer League. He's named the MVP of the championship matchup. Cameron Boozer, 19 points, 8 rebounds in the loss for the Grizzlies, 12 of his 19 points coming in the second half. Also Sunday, Nets, a 108-90 win over the Thunder. Thunder, 0-5. In the Summer League in Vegas this summer. Four of the five losses by double digits. Thunder outscored by 102 points in Summer League, an average of more than 20 points per game. Thunder also making an off-court move on Sunday. OKC trading Lu Dort to the Hawks, part of a three-team deal. They've picked up 7 second-round picks this offseason while going under the second apron and shedding $200 million. ESPN front office insider Bobby Marks.
3: That's what the apron forces you to do. I mean, it's, you can't keep everyone. And I think it forces you to what's a luxury and what's a priority. I think, and I'm not saying Lu Dort was a luxury for Oklahoma City, but certainly when you have, Cason Wallace, who's eligible for an extension, and A.J. Mitchell the following year, to be able to, as you said, reduce your costs significantly, get under the second apron and stuff. I mean, it still is going to be one of the top teams this year with your three core players. They've got Hartenstein back, and you've got your bench guys, your depth here. And then, as you said, you pick up that seven seconds and, over $300 million in savings here. I think you have to like what Oklahoma City did.
1: Rather than simply declining Dort's team option of roughly $18 million, the Thunder picked it up, acquired future assets, three of them, created a $17 million trade exception and placed Dort in position for a long-term deal in Atlanta, something that was not viable in Oklahoma City. SportsCenter All Night, ESPN Radio, WNBA, Angel Reese says she's grateful on two fronts, one for the apology issued and two for the discipline issued. The WNBA suspending Toronto coach Sandy Brondello for one game for comments made to officials about Reese during Toronto's loss to the Dream on Friday.
4: First, I appreciate Sandy's apology, but also appreciate the love and support that I have had for the last 48 hours. It has been very overwhelming with a lot of love and also other things, but I am grateful that the league did take action on what the situation had happened. There's no place for discrimination or hate in this league from anyone, from fans to coaches to players. And I'm just grateful that we are able to move on from the situation and just play winning basketball. The WNBA is supposed to be positive, and we are going in a great light right now. So I just want to continue that and move forward.
5: It was an emotional statement, and it's in a statement that's often, it's very common in Australia. And it wasn't directed at Angel. I'd never do that to any kind of player. That's not the kind of coach I am. And it's no excuse that I'm from Australia. We have cultural differences. I've lived here long enough to know the issues that what there are in this country. But I really, I wanted to apologize. Whenever Angel's ready, I have, reached out to their organization. And I'm very sincere because I never want that to happen to anyone. It's so much in this WNBA. And I felt mad at myself because I'm a part of the solution, not the problem.
1: Brondello will serve her suspension Monday when the Tempo host the Las Vegas Aces. Sunday, Reese and the Atlanta Dream pulling out a win at the gun, getting a layup from Jordan Canada, the buzzer for a 93-91 win over Chicago. Third straight win for Atlanta. Dallas has double that.
6: A 5-point lead for Dallas. Becker's deep. Oh, she's just so good.
7: That is just unbelievable. Paige Becker, you could see her step back game be on point today. That's another example.
1: Wings with a 90-82 win over the Sparks. Paige Becker did leave in the fourth after a collision. The rain is Spain's for mainly how they're playing. That's next at ESPN Radio.
8: Hey, this is Rich Eisen. Coming up on Monday, we've got a new World Cup champion crowned. Taylor Twellman joins us to talk about it. The Cleveland Browns are in our Fort Downs spotlight. And a diehard Bears fan himself, Jake Johnson from the new movie The Dink, is in studio. 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
1: You're making a 13-game win streak for the Boston Red Sox as they sweep their weekend series. Shohei Ohtani still has issues with his left knee, won't be pitching for a bit. Team does expect him to be back on the mound this season. Ryan Fox takes the Open Championship, while in New Jersey, Spain, 1-0 win over Argentina to capture the FIFA World Cup. Spain, second FIFA World Cup title, first since 2010, seventh team with multiple World Cup titles. Ferran Torres scores in extra time, scores in the 106th minute, and gives Spain the win. Seven shutouts in this World Cup. That's a record. They extend the record for the most shutouts in a single tournament. They conceded one goal the entire tournament. And they may not be done. Carlos Mauricio Ramirez from MLS on Apple TV earlier on ESPN Radio.
2: The scary thing about Spain, if you're thinking about the future, you're not a Spanish soccer fan, is Lamine Yamal is 19 years old. So he'll be 23 by 2030, 27 by 2034, 31 by 2038. So he might as well play four, maybe five World Cups or even more. He's not going anywhere. The spine of this, the backbone, the column, if you would, of this Spanish team is very much young. And they still have younger players that didn't even play or even get brought up to this tournament in the ovens just being baked to perfection. So when the time comes, they just churn them out and churn them out and churn them out.
1: On the other end of the age spectrum, there's Lionel Messi, first man to start three FIFA World Cup finals. Argentina doesn't get a shot on target. They're the first team to do that in the World Cup final over the last 60 years. How do we remember this tournament for Messi? From MLS on Apple TV, earlier on ESPN Radio, Tony Osmond.
3: Well, outstanding. A tournament where he proved that despite the fact that he actually had his 39th birthday in this tournament, he showed why I think now he is, for almost all of us, the greatest player to ever play the game. It's difficult. You know, there are different eras, different times in the game. There have been so many greats that have graced the football field. But to think that at the age of 39, he was still capable of doing some of the things that he did in this tournament, and to help an Argentina side that you would probably say, you know, without him would not have made this final, I think it just goes to show his greatness. He wasn't to be a winner today, but, you know, he has been an incredible servant to this Argentine side in his career. And, you know, this is probably the end for him in terms of World Cups. A sad way for him to go out, but ultimately he will go out with a wonderful legacy.
1: Sad way for Argentina to go out as they are shut out, just not only on the scoreboard, but no shots on target in the final at all. ESPN analyst Hercules Gomez.
4: It'll be remembered for two things. One, let's leave Messi for the side of it. It's Argentina and how they suffered all tournament. This really shouldn't be a surprise to us. It was a surprise, but it shouldn't be a surprise. They were suffering against the likes of Cape Verde. They were suffering against the likes of Egypt. They suffered against the likes of England. So when you come up against a dominant team like Spain, you're going to suffer. But it's the way they suffer, guys. You can lose, but it's how you lose. They never once were in this game. And if you have the world's greatest player that's ever played, you got to give him a chance to affect the game. A guy who was averaging four big plays a game, four big chances a game, touched very little of the ball, and I don't think it's all on Messi. It's not going to affect Messi's legacy, and this is where I want to go. Messi's still going to be the all-time great in this sport, and if you need statistics or trophies to tell you otherwise, I think you're in the wrong sport. Messi is in a different realm. We could have a serious argument about his place in sporting history and where he is amongst the world's best athletes in the history of sports, but it's not going to affect his legacy. But seeing this guy go out like that, I can't imagine this is the last time we see him. 4 years from now, the World Cup will be part of it in Argentina. If you were to ask me if it's the last we've seen of Lionel Messi, I thought we would have seen the last of him in Qatar, so I'm not too sure.
1: Argentina, the runner-up, they've done that in three of the last four FIFA World Cup final appearances. We'll see what happens 4 years from now. Now the North American World Cup wrapping up. As for the hosting ability for North America,
4: there were a lot of doubts about this World Cup in North America, a lot of doubts about Mexico, in the United States, and in Canada, the hosting abilities, the ticket sales, will there be people in the stands? And it was a complete and utter success. And then on the field, the great moments. How can you forget about Cape Verde? Cabo Verde and what they were able to do. The population of 530,000 for this small African country. And Vozinha announces himself to the world. The Instagram sensation that is Vozinha started out with 40,000, now has 29 million. 29 million. And by the way, the only team not to lose in 90 minutes to both finalists. They came out to play. How can we forget Vozinha and what this team did against Argentina? That thrilling match in the knockout rounds. They got to the knockout rounds. Vozinha and Cape Verde were absolutely one of the best stories in this tournament.
1: Overall, the tournament may be considered a success. As for Sunday's final at the Meadowlands, ESPN analyst Steve McManaman, Frank LaBeouf, and Craig Burley.
5: FIFA wanted the game here. They played in the worst stadium, probably out the lot, on the worst pitch.
6: Yep.
5: At a terrible time, really, for all right, for the US here, but not, you know, it was maybe better for around the world at 3 o'clock. Yeah. But there was much better arenas during this World Cup that they could have, they should have known beforhand, that would have been more suggestive to a better atmosphere and a better game of football. Now, Argentina might have spoiled that still, but the pitch as well didn't help the Spanish who tried to play. So they got that wrong, albeit it's New York, which so I get that, but I think there's a lot of people out there that do think FIFA wanted Argentina to win this thing. Infantino wanted a story. He wanted Messi to go back to back, and people have been doing stuff on social media and all that and sort of laughing about it, half joking and half serious, and that's kind of how it felt at times. But I like what they did in terms of not the way they played. I liked the guts in coming back in the fighting, and yeah, a lot of it was on England and other teams. I liked how they had that spirit and that quality in the last 20 minutes of games, and that's why I felt that we were going to see some of a similar ilk today. But we just saw the complete opposite. If you thought England were negative for 35 minutes and Thomas Tuchel got battered for them going out, they were negative for until, well, the last 10 minutes of extra time, 90 odd minutes of normal time plus injury time of complete negativity.
6: 100th minute was the first shot.
5: How can you not, with players that have won World Cups and won Champions Leagues and playing all over Europe, most of them, on huge salaries because they're playing at the top teams, not muster one effort in, what did you say, 100 minutes?
6: 100 minutes.
5: Not one effort in a World Cup final, not even from 25 yards, not even speculative, nothing. Crossing the box ahead, nothing.
1: Spain comes away with the World Cup title. Much more reaction coming up this morning on Unsportsmanlike. ESPN analyst Shaka Hislop will join the show 8:30 Eastern Time. SportsCenter All Night, ESPN Radio. The Open Championship also coming to a completion on Sunday, and it's Ryan Fox who makes a birdie putt on 18 to win his first career major, finishes at 10 under for the tournament.
7: Ryan, your caddy, Dean Smith, told me that after you guys missed that putt on 17, you said, mate, we're going to have to give it a go.
8: Yep. We chatted about it pretty briefly, which everything's pretty quick between us normally, and I said, well, I'm going to give this a go. Take it on, deal with the consequences. I'd kind of got it in my head at that point that I would have felt worse making bogey, trying to make a par to get in the playoff, than if I'd have made a bogey having a crack at it, and obviously having a crack at it paid off.
7: What went through your mind when the ball fell in the cup?
8: I probably can't repeat that, but disbelief, to be honest. You kind of practice those putts, you kind of dream of those putts. They are quite awful in the moment as well. Like, everything was all over the place for me. I was trying to take as many deep breaths as possible just to make solid contact with the putter. And, you know, it took off straight. Obviously, I read it okay and to see it dive in the left edge, sort of everything came out. I'm not normally that emotional. I don't really react to stuff that much on the golf course, and that was one I couldn't hold on to.
7: Your father played for the All Blacks rugby team. Have you had a chance to speak to him yet?
8: Yeah, I spoke to mum and dad briefly back home. It's very early in the morning for them, but I think it was worth staying up. He's incredibly proud. I imagine he would have been incredibly nervous watching back at home. It made it all worthwhile them staying up for it, and look forward to taking this back home and showing them later on in the year.
7: You said there's already been some red wine in the Claret jug. What are the other plans?
8: At this point, I don't know, but it will be refilled with red wine. And yeah, I can't. I don't think you can blame me for having a little bit of a hangover tomorrow.
7: Congratulations. Thank you.
8: Thanks, man.
1: Heard Ryan Fox mention that he would deal with the consequences after missing the putt and took on 18. That was a bit of a theme this weekend, dealing with consequences. Bryson DeChambeau hit with a two-stroke penalty on Friday for improving his position. Earlier on ESPN Radio, the guy who just chatted with Ryan Fox, our Mark Schlabaugh.
6: I think the biggest thing is he just needed to be more careful and aware. He's a bull in a china shop to begin with. Some guys didn't think it was that big of a deal. Xander Schauffele said that's how everybody steps into the tall fescue. You know, it was kind of a mixed bag. Some guys thought it wasn't a big deal. Sam Burns said in his press conference after the round yesterday that he didn't think there was enough evidence and he feels bad for Bryson. But then there are other guys that, you know, thought he was stomping out a forest fire or trying to kill a snake. I mean, it's just, if it wasn't Bryson, it wouldn't have been such a big deal, I don't think. But I don't think there's any question when he stomped, the tall fescue behind his ball fell, which allowed a clearer path for his backswing. So the RNA is more of a stickler than other places. You know, I think some guys are frustrated that so many guys are doing it. Mm-hmm. And, you know, Russell Henley said, look, every swing Bryson makes is on TV. If I had done it, maybe they wouldn't have seen it. So, you know, he's under a different type of microscope, but he brings a lot of that on himself.
9: Is Bryson the quote-unquote villain? And do you feel that amongst the players out there, or is it more of they just get what it is? It's all performative, and they know who he is at this point.
6: But I do think the drama after Friday's round, the fact that he went back out on the course for 20 minutes, that he went back into the scoring tent or building for 20 minutes, and, you know, guys behind him weren't able to sign their scorecard. They had to stay. Everybody's up late waiting for their tee times. It's just, you know, how can you hold the entire tournament hostage? The volunteers can't go home. The media can't go home. And it's just, you know, as Rory said, it was performative, and he's a bit of a drama queen. And, you know, he's in a tough spot. I mean, he put everything he had into LIV, and it's got an uncertain future at best. And I don't think he's coming back to the PGA Tour anytime soon. I don't think he'll get the deal that Brooks Koepka got because he sued the PGA Tour, and he was the last guy to remain as a plaintiff. And I think the PGA Tour is going to hit him hard. And, you know, he told me in Virginia that he was surprised that there was the possibility of discipline because of everything he can do to the PGA Tour. And I think he probably regrets saying that.
1: It'll be one of the stories we'll follow coming out of the Open Championship, which is won by Ryan Fox. Now has the claret jug. On paper, Ipe Muzuhara was Shohei Ohtani's interpreter. He was much more than that, though. They were a team closer than brothers until it went all horribly wrong. From 30 to 30 podcast, The Betrayal of Shohei Ohtani tells the story of a relationship that detonated into one of sport's biggest scandals. Premieres Monday, wherever you get your podcasts. Right now, SportsCenter all night. Back to baseball. Good news, bad news for the Rockies, their matchup with the Reds.
10: Hunter Goodman. And he swings and drives this deep to center field. It is out of here. Hunter shoots. Hunter scores. It's a hat trick of homers. Number 30 on the year. 442 feet. It's 9-5 now, Reds.
1: Hunter Goodman with three homers, but it wasn't good enough. Reds a 9-6 win over the Rockies. Sal Stewart, three-run homer for his 20th, second Reds rookie over the last 75 years with 20 homers before August. Reds, who put up five in the first inning, go on to the 9-6 win. Hunter Goodman, 30 homers after hitting three in the loss. Braves and Rangers also going yard.
11: 3-1 pitch. Riley hammers it to deep center. Carter going to go back. It's over his head. It's gone! That is out of here. A laser beam as he just disintegrated that baseball to straightaway center. It's 4-0 Braves on Riley's second home run off of Eovaldi. What a screamer. 3-1 pitch, and he hits one way up in the air. Deep right field. Back to the wall. That is off of the wall and out of here. Home run by Baldwin. Sent it high into the heavens. It just continued to carry. He is on another level. His second home run today, his fifth hit. And it's 8-4 Braves here in the eighth. What a performance.
1: Braves win it 8-5. 680 the Fan. Rangers minus 28 run differential since July 1st. Rangers 42nd game with 5 runs or more this season, but they lose to Atlanta 8-5. Padres putting up runs.
12: 2-1 pitch, swung on, hit in the air to left field, straight away, deep. Collins drifting back, still going back. He is at the wall, leaps up, it's going to go! Grand slam, tie France! The KC killer strikes at Kauffman Stadium, and an exclamation point here in the eighth inning.
1: Exclamation point there, made it 13-2. Padres wound up scoring 19, most in a game this season. They beat the Royals 19-2. They win by 17. For the Royals, their second loss this season by at least 15. Cubs put up 10. They beat the Twins 10-1. Cubs put up 10. Diamondbacks and Cardinals played 10.
13: The 2-2. Swinging a drive to right. Going back out of Newpar. Still going back. It's over his head. One hop against the wall. Barroso around third. He's coming home. D-backs win. D-backs win. D-backs win.
1: Diamondbacks with the walk-off in 10. They trailed 7-0 after 5 innings. Their second win in 449 games in franchise history after trailing by 7 or more runs. One of the top plays of the day. We'll find that out next. The Sports Center All Night continues at ESPN Radio.
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1: 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Baseball on Sunday, Pirates, Guardians in Cleveland. Paul Skeens on the mound for Pittsburgh.
2: One ball, two strikes. Skeens delivers. Swing and a miss, struck him out. 8 Ks for Skeens. He's gone through seven.
1: 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Pirates, the 7-1 win over Cleveland. Skeens, seven innings, gave up the earned run, struck out eight. His seventh outing, where he's thrown at least 100 pitches, had at least eight strikeouts, and at most, one run allowed. Guardians, meanwhile, 0-17 when allowing at least seven runs. Mets started early against the Phillies.
3: The 1-0. Drill deep to right field. This ball is well on its way, and this one is gone to the second deck and right. What a shot for Francisco Lindor. Four batters into the top of the first. The Mets have a 2-0 lead on Lindor's sixth and one of the more mammoth home runs he's hit all season. 420 feet into the second deck and right.
1: 420 feet is longest of the season. Home run number six. 880 ESPN New York with the call. Mets a 6-1 win over the Phillies. Their first series win against the Phillies at Citizens Bank Park since 2022. White Sox shut out the Blue Jays 3-0. Trey Yosevich takes the loss, went six innings, struck out nine, gave up all three runs, and takes the loss. White Sox 5-1 of their last six. Seven runs allowed in that span. Mariners double up the Giants 6-3. Seattle winning three of the last four after losing five straight. SportsCenter All Night, ESPN Radio. 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
0: Number five.
5: Jay, we start with baseball in Colorado, where the Reds beat the Rockies despite a monster day from Hunter Goodman, as we hear on 850 KOA.
6: And he swings and drives this deep to center field. It is out of here. Hunter shoots. Hunter scores. It's a hat trick of homers. Number 30 on the year.
0: Number four.
5: In New York, the Yankees salvaged a doubleheader split with the Dodgers thanks to a Jazz Chisholm homer in the nightcap, as heard on ESPN Radio. In Milwaukee, the Brewers continue to roll as a William Contreras walk-off gave the Brew Crew a sweep of the Marlins. The call from 620 WTMJ.
2: Fairbanks, 1-2 pitch. He is a fly ball. Deep center field. Marcy's back. Track. Wall. Bye. Bye. Baseball. Wild Bill. A three-run shot. And the Brewers walk off the Marlins.
0: Number two.
5: Another walk-off took place in Arizona, where Max Kepler came up big in extra innings against the Cardinals, as we are on Arizona Sports 98.7 FM.
7: The 2-2. Swinging a drive to right. Going back out of Newport. Still going back. It's over his head. One hop against the wall. Barroso around third. He's coming home. D-backs win. D-backs win. D-backs win.
0: Number one.
5: Finally to go up in a dramatic ending to the Open across the pond, as a birdie for Ryan Fox on the 18th wins it. The call from the Open Radio.
8: Ryan Fox steps in to win the Open. Putt is on its way.
6: Yes, he has done it! Ryan Fox birdies the last, and he wins the 154th Open at Royal Birkdale.
1: He was tied for 85th after the first round, tied for 52nd at even par after the second round, shot 10 under over the weekend. Scottie Scheffler finishes three shots back at 7 under for the week, and after the final round said that pro golf needs to do a better job of policing rule breakers after being questioned about the Bryson DeChambeau fiasco from Friday.
9: All I can really say is I think maybe we need to be a little bit more strict in the way that we are policing guys, but it's a little bit of a balance because you got certain guys like a Bryson who every shot he hits is going to be shown on TV. And, you know, when you have camera angles that are far away, things can look different than they do when you're right there. And so You know, we've done a good job of, like, I hate saying stuff like right out here because I don't want anything to get taken out of context. And you know, all I'll say the rest of it is like Bryson, I've known him for a long time. He's a lot of things. But he's definitely not a cheater. I've never seen him cheat once, whether you're having a putting contest of a putting green or chipping contest or anytime we played amateur golf, I never saw anything suspicious.
1: Scottie Scheffler after the final round. Scheffler, eighth consecutive top 15 finish at a major. Major victory in New Jersey on Sunday. More on that next. The Sports Center All Night continues. 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
13: Here is your latest Middle Tennessee weather. A chance of showers and thunderstorms is expected Monday, with patchy fog clearing early. The high will be near 94, with a heat index as high as 110. Tuesday remains mostly sunny and hot near 96, followed by an 80% chance of showers and thunderstorms overnight. 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
1: 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Sunday, setting a couple of monikers that can be used moving forward. At Royal Birkdale, they would crown the champion golfer of the year, while at the Meadowlands, they would crown the reigning men's World Cup champion.
7: The stage is set for Sunday afternoon in East Rutherford.
24: They're the two best teams. They thoroughly deserve it.
25: Messi has been the greatest of all time for me and many people.
26: But for one last Sunday, we'll be able to see the greatest player who ever laced them up play for the biggest trophy ever.
1: We had a pair of heavyweights for the final at the FIFA World Cup, but it was decidedly Spain's afternoon. It's a 1-0 win over Argentina after extra time. Spain picking up its second FIFA World Cup title, first since 2010. Ferran Torres, the only goal of the game, came in extra time in the 106th minute. Third career World Cup goal, the first since scoring two against Costa Rica in 2022. Spain winning at 1-0, seven shutouts this World Cup, extending the record for the most in a single tournament. They conceded one goal the entire tournament, fewest ever by a World Cup champion. They dispatched all comers. ESPN analyst Hercules Gomez.
27: Let's think about this for a second. Portugal came across their road, and it was easy work. Belgium came across their road, very light work. And then after that, you get a team like France, who was, well, in everybody's eyes, the favorite in this tournament. And they dominate France with the ball. And you're thinking, okay, how about the final? How about with a player like Lionel Messi? How about with a player who's the all-time great in this sport? And they do it again. Argentina was pitiful, disgraceful, whatever adjective you want to use in this game, because of Spain and how dominant they were with the ball. They never let Argentina into this game. They dictated play, and finally, football won. When they had to win the game, they did what was necessary, and they put Argentina to bed. But I'm most impressed with how dominant they were. Defensively, only one goal against, and it's not like it's just the defenders we're talking about. A complete performance for a team that has stars, but didn't have one single star, if I'm being honest, in this tournament. It was a team effort. Collectively, they were unbelievable.
1: And it's now 38-game unbeaten streak in all competitions. They won the title in six of their seven major tournament finals. Not an easy win in the World Cup Sunday. Earlier on ESPN Radio, Tony Husband from MLS on Apple TV.
28: Well, it was a grind of a final, in all honesty. Often they are when there's so much at stake, so much for both teams to lose. And this was a game that was always set up to be between a team in Spain who would possess the ball a lot and a team in Argentina who probably knew as a group maybe they didn't match up as well against this Spanish team, so they were going to have to hang in there. They were

0: second man to appear in three. In the end, though, Spain registering 20 shots compared to 2 for Argentina, none on target. Argentina's first shot of any kind came in the 115th minute, the second half of extra time with roughly 5 minutes to play. That's a record for futility in a World Cup. As the dust settles, not really much at all for Argentina to write home about. ESPN analyst Steve McManaman, Frank LaBeouf, Craig Burley.
1: I'd go as far as to say Argentina were a complete and utter disgrace today, both with their performance and their antics. We expected the antics. We expected the thuggery. We expected the off-the-ball stuff. But we also expected a lot more on the ball. A lot more purpose, a lot more about their play. They were an utter shambles. They were disgusting, disgraceful. I'm so pleased Spain won. And I could just see a scenario at the end there, but before Spain scored, that it was going to go to penalties or they were going to get a scruffy goal, Argentina, and win this. And Spain tried. They tried to make it a good game. They tried to get over the line. The finishing wasn't quite great. Martinez made a lot of saves, but they were comfortable saves. But for the, we know Argentina are not the greatest side they've ever been. But to put that kind of performance in a World Cup final, that negative, it was a disgusting performance.
2: We have been presented. We saw that game, and in fact, it was a bad image of football.
3: It was everything that's bad with the game, really.
2: Yeah, exactly. We showed the worst of the worst. Well, they showed the worst of the worst. Congratulations to Spain. And there is nothing to say about Spain because they tried. But it's impossible to play. And I have to include the referee at some point. So it was completely negative. And that's unbearable for me. And the football is different. The way of I see the football, and I was a defender, is absolutely different to what I saw today. It was a shame. It was a bad image of football. And I thought the 1990 final, Argentina again against Germany, was the worst of the worst. No, we found the worst. This one.
4: I concur with everybody. I hated the Argentina performance. There's this thing where they'll do anything to get a victory. And, you know, they'll try tricks and the dark arts, etc., etc. We've heard it and heard it and heard it. But it's a really bad image for them, isn't it? You know, it doesn't look good. It doesn't look great. You're talking about the, you know, arguably the greatest player in the world. Yet his teammates act as if, you know, they're not interested in football. They just want to do anything else apart from win a football match. They'll just do it by fair means or foul. They'll kick, they'll punch, they'll drag, they'll dive, they'll do anything. That was awful today. And as you said, in the biggest game in the world, the eyes of the nation, the eyes of the whole universe looking at this game, and you're subjected to that. Where, as you said, if you're a neutral, all you're praying for is, you know what, I hope Spain score.
3: Yeah.
4: I hope Spain score, and then let's finish this game and get over with. And then after the end of the game, we're all sitting there going, I bet you Argentina caused chaos after the game. I bet you they're going to be pushing and pulling and fighting. And of course, that happens as well off camera, you know. And it's just, I mean, I'm glad the result's gone.
3: Yeah.
4: Argentina were awful. And I thought their performance today was terrible. And I hope they're lambasted for it. In Argentina, they'll probably go down as warriors, as heroes, etc., etc. But that type of performance is not becoming of a team like that.
0: With Argentina's loss, the last 4 defending champions to reach the final have all finished as the runner-up. SportsCenter All Night, ESPN Radio. From the World Cup to the British Isles, with New Zealand winding up in the spotlight.
5: Ryan Fox steps in to win the Open. Putt is on its way.
6: Yes, he has done it! Ryan Fox birdies the last, and he wins the 154th Open at Royal Birkdale. He joins an illustrious list of winners. Peter Thompson did it twice. Arnold Palmer, Lee Trevino, Johnny Miller, Tom Watson, Ian Baker, Finch, Mark O'Meara, Padraig Harrington, Jordan Spieth. Add the name of Ryan Fox, forevermore known as a major champion. He has won the World Championship, the Open, right here.
0: Let's not forget old Tom Morris there, too. The Open radio with the call. Ryan Fox, 10 under for the tournament, made a birdie putt of 11 and a half feet on the 18th to win his first career major by one shot. Hardest hole on the course for this week. One of only 5 players to birdie the hole.

0: on Sunday, but he nailed it.
1: Definitely the first part. I mean, I hit two shots exactly how I wanted to hit them. I didn't feel anything for the putt. Everything was shaking that much. I was just happy to hit it somewhat near the hole, and to see it go in was incredible. But, you know, I did say to my caddy, Dean, on the tee that we were going to take it on, that I was going to try to win the tournament, and I'd live with the consequences if I stuffed it up. And, you know, to go out there and execute, you know, that drive's not a very comfortable tee shot, obviously, and to hit it in the fairway and give myself a chance was huge. And then I landed on a good number. I think I had 160 metres to the hole. The breeze was a little down off the left. Obviously, you know, everything's a bit jumped up there, so it was just a solid nine, and I hit it exactly where I wanted to hit it, and I think I screamed at it, please be good in the air, and it was. And, you know, to cap it off with a putt, you know, everyone practices on the green, I guess, so you've got a putt to hold a major championship or to win the Open. It's not like that in real life. It's not a very comfortable feeling, but it's certainly very enjoyable when you see it go in.
0: My bad. 11-foot putt, roughly 3.5 meters at Royal Birkdale, as Ryan Fox becomes champion golfer. Fourth Open champ in the last 50 years to birdie the 72nd hole to win by a shot. Tom Watson did it in 1977, Ernie Els in 2012, Cameron Smith in 2022. Score of 130 over the final two rounds. Shot a 62 and 68 over the weekend to claim his first major championship representing New Zealand. Third major champ representing New Zealand overall. SportsCenter All Night, ESPN Radio. Ryan Fox coming up big on 18. Back stateside. Red Sox coming up big with number 13.
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3: Wilson Contreras hits a fly ball deep towards the triangle. Chasing back Mullins in the triangle. Looks up and is gone. Over the triangle, just to the right, and into the stands for a Wilson Contreras two-run home run.
4: Here's a 1-0. Swinging a blooper into left field. On comes Duran. He's there. He has it. And the Red Sox have a 13-game win streak. The Red Sox tying their second longest win streak in history with 13 consecutive wins as they beat the Tampa Bay Rays 6-1 and sweep this series.
0: WEEI with the call. Red Sox 6-1 for, yes, win number 13, matching the second longest win streak in franchise history. They did that in 1948. Longest is 15 straight in 1946. They have 21 wins in the past 26 games. Best record of Major League Baseball since June 19th. Wilson Contreras with his 22nd home run of the year.
5: Wilson, you guys just tied for the second longest win streak in franchise history. You sweep the Rays in a four-game series, the first-place team in the division. What's impressed you most about the way this team came out to do this in this series, in the first series out of the break?
6: We are relentless right now. It doesn't matter how we start the game. It seems like we're trying to find a way to win, find a way to get on base, find a way to have a good at-bats. And we did it today. Thankfully, we have this amazing team right now. They're doing a great job, and the energy is up there.
5: You guys created some distance in the third without the ability of actually getting a hit. You're able to score those three runs. How much does that speak to how well things are going for the group right now when you can just put the ball in play?
6: I mean, you have to take advantage of what baseball is giving you. It doesn't have to be a base. It doesn't have to be a homer all the time. You have to be small things like it happened in the third. Once you're taking advantage of that, you know that at any moment we can start producing a little better. But today was a perfect example that if we keep playing small baseball, then the big hit is gonna come from whoever in this ballpark, in this lineup. And that's what it looks like. It looks like we are trying to find the small things to get big results.
0: And it's been 13 straight wins for the Red Sox on that track. Rays with their fifth consecutive loss. Dodgers and Yankees played two. L.A. taking the opener in the afternoon. An 8-2 win. Yamamoto with a complete game, four hitters, seven strikeouts. First complete game in his 66th MLB start. Then in the nightcap.
7: Swing a high fly.
0: And that would be the difference as the Yankees take the nightcap 2-1 to split the doubleheader, but the Dodgers take the series. You heard Sunday Night Baseball here on ESPN Radio. Tom Hart, Doug Glanville have the call. Tom?
8: Thank you, Jay. Another thriller here at Yankee Stadium. The second one-run game of the series, and the Yankees avoid the sweep thanks to Jazz Chisholm with an opposite field home run in the eighth inning. And Jazz with his 14th home run of the season. This was the difference in this game tonight.
9: Well, the Yankees showed that, okay, if we don't get this explosive offense that is getting focused a lot on without Aaron Judge, we can pitch. And they have very good pitching. It showed tonight, even with the opener, Ryan Yarbrough starts it off and put up a lot of zeros. So other than the Edmund home run in the eighth, they were perfect out there when it came to how they were able to throw the ball and execute. So when you pitch like that, especially at home, you just need one break, one little hit, one something later, and Chisholm was able to provide that. So Yankees show that, okay, if we're not going to win and get a lot of runs, we can win the close ones. And against the world champion, that says a lot.
8: And oddly enough for Jazz Chisholm, 122nd career home run, only his 11th to the opposite field, and that was enough for the Yankees to pull off a one-run victory. Quick thought, does this change how you think about the Yankees without Aaron Judge, or is this just one of 162?
9: Right, I think they're fine even without Judge. It's not where they want to go into the postseason, but they have a lot of athleticism. That's when they got Jazz Chisholm. They got him because he was a guy that can create runs without necessarily the home run. Tonight, it was the home run. So you have Cody Bellinger. You have guys that can run the bases like Caballero and Volpe. So they're counting on being able to score runs besides the home run. And without Aaron Judge, you need to be able to do that.
8: Once again, the Yankees salvage a win in this three-game series. Final score, Yankees 2, Dodgers 1. For Doug Glanville, I'm Tom Hart, right here on your home for every game of the postseason, Major League Baseball, ESPN Radio, and the ESPN app. Now let's go back to Jay Reynolds in the studio.
0: All right, Tom, and speaking of the Dodgers, L.A. saying Shohei Ohtani will miss his scheduled start Wednesday against the Phillies. Irritation in his left knee. What about the future moving forward? Manager Dave Roberts.
10: Don't know yet, but kind of where we're at right now, how we're proceeding, I would say that, you know, it's going to be some time. And I say that it's not going to be a day-to-day thing. I think that once we've moved Emmett, the rotation can keep going forward without Shohei for the time being. And I can't speak to how long that's going to be.
11: Is there any chance he doesn't pitch again this season?
10: No, I don't. No, not at all. I guess anything's possible, but I don't think that's a possibility.
0: Dave Roberts says he expects Ohtani to pitch again this season. It's just a matter of when. Well, they're not the first people to leave Las Vegas with a ring. That's next. SportsCenter All Night continues. It's ESPN Radio.
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1: 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NBA's Summer League with one final matchup Sunday evening with, believe it or not, rings on the line.
2: Into Small. Half-court heave here at the horn. Warriors win it in the championship here in 2026. Las Vegas belongs to Golden State.
1: Sean Kelly on ESPN. Warriors, the 94-90 win over the Grizzlies. Jaxel Lendenborg leading all scorers with 21 points, 10 rebounds, second double-double of the Summer League. He's named the MVP of the championship matchup. Cameron Boozer, 19 points, 8 rebounds in the loss for the Grizzlies, 12 of his 19 points coming in the second half. Also Sunday, Nets, a 108-90 win over the Thunder. Thunder, 0-5. In the Summer League in Vegas this summer. Four of the five losses by double digits. Thunder outscored by 102 points in Summer League, an average of more than 20 points per game. Thunder also making an off-court move on Sunday. OKC trading Lu Dort to the Hawks, part of a three-team deal. They've picked up 7 second-round picks this offseason while going under the second apron and shedding $200 million. ESPN front office insider Bobby Marks.
3: That's what the apron forces you to do. I mean, it's, you can't keep everyone. And I think it forces you to what's a luxury and what's a priority. I think, and I'm not saying Lu Dort was a luxury for Oklahoma City, but certainly when you have, Cason Wallace, who's eligible for an extension, and A.J. Mitchell the following year, to be able to, as you said, reduce your costs significantly, get under the second apron, and still have, it still is going to be one of the top teams this year with your three core players. They've got Hartenstein back, and you've got your bench guys, your depth here. And then, as you said, you pick up that seven seconds and, over $300 million in savings here. I think you have to like what Oklahoma City did.
1: Rather than simply declining Dort's team option of roughly $18 million, the Thunder picked it up, acquired future assets, three of them, created a $17 million trade exception and placed Dort in position for a long-term deal in Atlanta, something that was not viable in Oklahoma City. SportsCenter All Night, ESPN Radio, WNBA, Angel Reese says she's grateful on two fronts, one for the apology issued and two for the discipline issued. The WNBA suspending Toronto coach Sandy Brondello for one game for comments made to officials about Reese during Toronto's loss to the Dream on Friday.
4: First, I appreciate Sandy's apology, but also appreciate the love and support that I have had for the last 48 hours. It has been very overwhelming with a lot of love and also other things, but I am grateful that the league did take action on what the situation had happened. There's no place for discrimination or hate in this league from anyone, from fans to coaches to players. And I'm just grateful that we are able to move on from the situation and just play winning basketball. The WNBA is supposed to be positive, and we are going in a great light right now. So I just want to continue that and move forward.
5: It was an emotional statement, and it's in a statement that's often, it's very common in Australia. And it wasn't directed at Angel. I'd never do that to any kind of player. That's not kind of coach I am. And it's no excuse that I'm from Australia. We have cultural differences. I've lived here long enough to know the issues that what there are in this country. But I really, I wanted to apologize. Whenever Angel's ready, I have, reached out to their organization. And I'm very sincere because I never want that to happen to anyone. It's so much in this WNBA, and I felt mad at myself because I'm a part of the solution, not the problem.
1: Brondello will serve her suspension Monday when the Tempo host the Las Vegas Aces. Sunday, Reese and the Atlanta Dream pulling out a win at the gun, getting a layup from Jordan Canada, the buzzer for a 93-91 win over Chicago. Third straight win for Atlanta. Dallas has double that.
6: 5-point lead for Dallas. Becker's deep. Oh, she's just so good.
7: That is just unbelievable. Paige Becker, you could see her step back game be on point today. That's another example.
1: Wings with a 90-82 win over the Sparks. Paige Becker did leave in the fourth after a collision. The rain is Spain's for mainly how they're playing. That's next at ESPN Radio.
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9: 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No question the talent that Josh Allen has, but can he take that next step?
0: 51 days until kickoff. The countdown continues on ESPN Radio.
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1: You're making a 13-game win streak for the Boston Red Sox as they sweep their weekend series. Shohei Ohtani still has issues with his left knee, won't be pitching for a bit. Team does expect him to be back on the mound this season. Ryan Fox takes the Open Championship while in New Jersey. Spain, 1-0 win over Argentina to capture the FIFA World Cup. Spain, second FIFA World Cup title, first since 2010, seventh team with multiple World Cup titles. Ferran Torres scores in extra time, scores in the 106th minute, and gives Spain the win. Seven shutouts in this World Cup. That's a record. They extend the record for the most shutouts in a single tournament. They conceded one goal the entire tournament. And they may not be done. Carlos Mauricio Ramirez from MLS on Apple TV earlier on ESPN Radio.
2: The scary thing about Spain, if you're thinking about the future, you're not a Spanish soccer fan, is Lamine Yamal is 19 years old. So he'll be 23 by 2030, 27 by 2034, 31 by 2038. So he might as well play four, maybe five World Cups or even more. He's not going anywhere. The spine of this, the backbone, the column, if you would, of this Spanish team is very much young. And they still have younger players that didn't even play or even get brought up to this tournament in the ovens just being baked to perfection. So when the time comes, they just churn them out and churn them out and churn them out.
1: On the other end of the age spectrum, there's Lionel Messi, first man to start three FIFA World Cup finals. Argentina doesn't get a shot on target. They're the first team to do that in the World Cup final over the last 60 years. How do we remember this tournament for Messi? From MLS on Apple TV, earlier on ESPN Radio, Tony Husband.
3: Well, outstanding. A tournament where he proved that despite the fact that he actually had his 39th birthday in this tournament, he showed why I think now he is, for almost all of us, the greatest player to ever play the game. It's difficult. You know, there are different eras, different times in the game. There have been so many greats that have graced the football field. But to think that at the age of 39, he was still capable of doing some of the things that he did in this tournament, and to help an Argentina side that you would probably say, you know, without him would not have made this final, I think it just goes to show his greatness. He wasn't to be a winner today, but, you know, he has been an incredible servant to this Argentine side in his career. And, you know, this is probably the end for him in terms of World Cups. A sad way for him to go out, but ultimately he will go out with a wonderful legacy.
1: Sad way for Argentina to go out as they are shut out, just not only on the scoreboard, but no shots on target in the final at all. ESPN analyst Hercules Gomez.
4: It'll be remembered for two things. One, let's leave Messi for the side of it. It's Argentina and how they suffered all tournament. This really shouldn't be a surprise to us. It was a surprise, but it shouldn't be a surprise. They were suffering against the likes of Cape Verde. They were suffering against the likes of Egypt. They suffered against the likes of England. So when you come up against a dominant team like Spain, you're going to suffer. But it's the way they suffer, guys. You can lose, but it's how you lose. They never once were in this game. And if you have the world's greatest player that's ever played, you got to give him a chance to affect the game. A guy who was averaging four big plays a game, four big chances a game, touched very little of the ball, and I don't think it's all on Messi. It's not going to affect Messi's legacy, and this is where I want to go. Messi's still going to be the all-time great in this sport, and if you need statistics or trophies to tell you otherwise, I think you're in the wrong sport. Messi is in a different realm. We could have a serious argument about his place in sporting history and where he is amongst the world's best athletes in the history of sports, but it's not going to affect his legacy. But seeing this guy go out like that, I can't imagine this is the last time we see him. 4 years from now, the World Cup will be part of it in Argentina. If you were to ask me if it's the last we've seen of Lionel Messi, I thought we would have seen the last of him in Qatar, so I'm not too sure.
1: Argentina, the runner-up, they've done that in three of the last four FIFA World Cup final appearances. We'll see what happens 4 years from now. Now the North American World Cup wrapping up. As for the hosting ability for North America,
4: There were a lot of doubts about this World Cup in North America, a lot of doubts about Mexico, in the United States, and in Canada, the hosting abilities, the ticket sales, will there be people in the stands? And it was a complete and utter success. And then on the field, the great moments. How can you forget about Cape Verde? Cabo Verde and what they were able to do. The population of 530,000 for this small African country. And Vozinha announces himself to the world. The Instagram sensation that is Vozinha started out with 40,000, now has 29 million. 29 million. And by the way, the only team not to lose in 90 minutes to both finalists. They came out to play. How can we forget Vozinha and what this team did against Argentina? That thrilling match in the knockout rounds. They got to the knockout rounds. Vozinha and Cape Verde were absolutely one of the best stories in this tournament.
1: Overall, the tournament may be considered a success. As for Sunday's final at the Meadowlands, ESPN analyst Steve McManaman, Frank LaBeouf, and Craig Burley.
5: FIFA wanted the game here. They played in the worst stadium, probably out the lot, on the worst pitch.
6: Yep.
5: At a terrible time, really, for all right, for the US here, but not, you know, it was maybe better for around the world at 3 o'clock. Yeah. But there was much better arenas during this World Cup that mm-hmm. they could have, that they should have known beforehand, that would have been more suggestive to a better atmosphere mm-hmm. and a better game, of football. Game of football. Now, Argentina yeah. might have spoiled that still, but the pitch as well didn't help the Spanish who tried to play. Mm-hmm. So they got that wrong, albeit it's New York, which so I get that. But I think there's a lot of people out there that do think FIFA wanted Argentina to win this thing.
6: Mm-hmm.
5: Infantino wanted a story. Mm. He wanted Messi to go back-to-back, and people have been doing stuff on social media and all that and sort of laughing about it, half joking and half serious. And that's kind of how it felt at times. But I like what they did in terms of not the way they played. I liked the guts and coming back in the fighting. And yeah, a lot of it was on England and other teams. I liked how they had that spirit and that quality yeah. in the last 20 yeah. minutes of games. And that's why I felt that we were going to see some of a similar ilk today. Mm. But we just saw the complete opposite. If you thought England were negative for 35 minutes yeah. and Thomas Tuchel got battered for them going out, they were negative for until, well, the last 10 minutes of extra time. 90-odd minutes of normal time plus injury time of complete negativity.
6: 100th minute was the first shot.
5: How can you not, with players that have won World Cups and won Champions Leagues and playing all over Europe, most of them, on huge salaries because they're playing at the top teams, not muster one effort in, what did you say, 100 minutes?
6: 100 minutes.
5: Not one effort in a World Cup final, not even from 25 yards, not even speculative, yes. nothing. Crossing the box ahead, yeah. nothing. Nothing.
1: Spain comes away with the World Cup title. Much more reaction coming up this morning on Unsportsmanlike. ESPN analyst Shaka Hislop will join the show 8:30 Eastern Time. SportsCenter all night, ESPN Radio. The Open Championship also coming to a completion on Sunday, and it's Ryan Fox who makes a birdie putt on 18 to win his first career major, finishes at 10 under for the tournament.
7: Ryan, your caddy, Dean Smith, told me that after you guys missed that putt on 17, you said, mate, we're going to have to give it a go.
8: Yep. We chatted about it pretty briefly, which everything's pretty quick between us normally, and I said, well, I'm going to give this a go. Take it on, deal with the consequences. I'd kind of got it in my head at that point that I would have felt worse making bogey, trying to make a par to get in the playoff, than if I'd have made a bogey having a crack at it, and obviously having a crack at it paid off.
7: What went through your mind when the ball fell in the cup?
8: I probably can't repeat that, but disbelief, to be honest. You kind of practice those putts, you kind of dream of those putts. They are quite awful in the moment as well. Like, everything was all over the place for me. I was trying to take as many deep breaths as possible just to make solid contact with the putter. And yeah, it took off straight. Obviously, I read it okay and to see it dive in the left edge. Sort of everything came out. I'm not normally that emotional. I don't really react to stuff that much on the golf course, and that was one I couldn't hold on to.
7: Your father played for the All Blacks rugby team. Have you had a chance to speak to him yet?
8: Yeah, I spoke to mum and dad briefly back home. It's very early in the morning for them, but I think it was worth staying up. He's incredibly proud. I imagine he would have been incredibly nervous watching back at home. And yeah, it's made it all worthwhile them staying up for it, and look forward to taking this back home and showing them later on in the year.
7: You said there's already been some red wine in the Claret jug. What are the other plans?
8: At this point, I don't know, but it will be refilled with red wine. And yeah, I can't. I don't think you can blame me for having a little bit of a hangover tomorrow.
7: Congratulations. Thank you.
8: Thanks, man.
1: Heard Ryan Fox mention that he would deal with the consequences after missing the putt and took on 18. That was a bit of a theme this weekend, dealing with consequences. Bryson DeChambeau hit with a two-stroke penalty on Friday for improving his position. Earlier on ESPN Radio, the guy who just chatted with Ryan Fox, our Mark Schlabaugh.
9: I think the biggest thing is he just needed to be more careful and aware. He's a bull in a china shop to begin with. Some guys didn't think it was that big of a deal. Xander Schauffele said that's how everybody steps into the tall fescue. You know, it was kind of a mixed bag. Some guys thought it wasn't a big deal. Sam Burns said in his press conference after the round yesterday that he didn't think there was enough evidence and he feels bad for Bryson. But then there are other guys that, you know, thought he was stomping out a forest fire or trying to kill a snake. I mean, it's just, if it wasn't Bryson, it wouldn't have been such a big deal, I don't think. But I don't think there's any question when he stomped, the tall fescue behind his ball fell, which allowed a clearer path for his backswing. So the RNA is more of a stickler than other places. You know, I think some guys are frustrated that so many guys are doing it. Mm-hmm. And, you know, Russell Henley said, look, every swing Bryson makes is on TV. If I had done it, maybe they wouldn't have seen it. So, you know, he's under a different type of microscope, but he brings a lot of that on himself.
10: Is Bryson the quote-unquote villain? And do you feel that amongst the players out there? Or is it more of they just get what it is? It's all performative and they know who he is at this point.
9: But I do think the drama after Friday's round, the fact that he went back out on the course for 20 minutes, that he went back into the scoring tent or building for 20 minutes, and, you know, guys behind him weren't able to sign their scorecard. They had to stay. Everybody's up late waiting for their tee times. It's just, you know, how can you hold the entire tournament hostage? The volunteers can't go home. The media can't go home. And it's just, you know, as Rory said, it was performative, and he's a bit of a drama queen. And, you know, he's in a tough spot. I mean, he put everything he had into LIV, and it's got an uncertain future at best. And I don't think he's coming back to the PGA Tour anytime soon. I don't think he'll get the deal that Brooks Koepka got because he sued the PGA Tour and he was the last guy to remain as a plaintiff. And I think the PGA Tour is going to hit him hard. And, you know, he told me in Virginia that he was surprised that there was the possibility of discipline because of everything he can do to the PGA Tour. And I think he probably regrets saying that.
1: It'll be one of the stories we'll follow coming out of the Open Championship, which is won by Ryan Fox. Now has the claret jug. On paper, Ipe Muzuhara was Shohei Ohtani's interpreter. He was much more than that, though. They were a team, closer than brothers. Until it went all horribly wrong. From 30 to 30 podcast, The Betrayal of Shohei Ohtani tells the story of a relationship that detonated into one of sports' biggest scandals. Premieres Monday, wherever you get your podcasts. Right now, SportsCenter all night. Back to baseball. Good news, bad news for the Rockies and their matchup with the Reds.
11: Hunter Goodman. And he swings and drives this deep to center field. It is out of here. Hunter shoots. Hunter scores. It's a hat trick of homers. Number 30 on the year. 442 feet. It's 9-5 now, Reds.
1: Hunter Goodman with three homers. But it wasn't good enough. Reds a 9-6 win over the Rockies. Sal Stewart, three-run homer for his 20th, second Reds rookie over the last 75 years with 20 homers before August. Reds, who put up five in the first inning, go on to the 9-6 win. Hunter Goodman, 30 homers after hitting three in the loss. Braves and Rangers also going yard.
12: 3-1 pitch. Riley hammers it to deep center. Carter going to go back. It's over his head. It's gone! That is out of here. A laser beam as he just disintegrated that baseball to straightaway center. It's 4-0 Braves on Riley's second home run off of Eovaldi. What a screamer. 3-1 pitch, and he hits one way up in the air. Deep right field. Back to the wall. That is off of the wall and out of here. Home run by Baldwin. Sent it high into the heavens. It just continued to carry. He is on another level. His second home run today, his fifth hit. And it's 8-4 Braves here in the eighth. What a performance.
1: Braves win it 8-5. 680 the Fan. Rangers minus 28 run differential since July 1st. Rangers 42nd game with 5 runs or more this season, but they lose to Atlanta 8-5. Padres putting up runs.
13: 2-1 pitch, swung on, hit in the air to left field, straight away, deep. Collins drifting back, still going back. He is at the wall, leaps up, it's going to go! Grand slam, tie France! The KC Killer strikes at Kauffman Stadium. And an exclamation point here in the eighth inning.
1: Exclamation point there, made it 13-2. Padres wound up scoring 19, most in a game this season. They beat the Royals 19-2. They win by 17. For the Royals, their second loss this season by at least 15. Cubs put up 10. They beat the Twins 10-1. Cubs put up 10. Diamondbacks and Cardinals played 10.
14: The 2-2. Swinging a drive to right. Going back out of Newport. Still going back. It's over his head. One hop against the wall. Barroso around third. He's coming home. D-backs win. D-backs win. D-backs win.
1: Diamondbacks with the walk-off in 10. They trailed 7-0 after 5 innings. Their second win in 449 games in franchise history after trailing by 7 or more runs. One of the top plays of the day. We'll find that out next. The Sports Center All Night continues at ESPN Radio.
0: The traditions. The rivalries. 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
20: 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Sirianni and Hurts, what's going on? Hurts' teammates don't like him as much as they like AJ Brown. I'm walking in the supermarket yesterday. You know what? I looked up to my left, and what did I see? A big Wheaties box with Jalen Hurts on the cover. 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
1: 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Baseball on Sunday, Pirates, Guardians in Cleveland. Paul Skeens on the mound for Pittsburgh.
2: One ball, two strikes. Skeens delivers. Swing and a miss. Struck him out. 8 Ks for Skeens. He's gone through seven.
1: 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Pirates, the 7-1 win over Cleveland. Skeens, seven innings, gave up the earned run, struck out eight. His seventh outing, where he's thrown at least 100 pitches, had at least eight strikeouts, and at most, one run allowed. Guardians, meanwhile, 0-17 when allowing at least seven runs. Mets started early against the Phillies.
3: The 1-0. Drill deep to right field. This ball is well on its way, and this one is gone to the second deck in right. What a shot for Francisco Lindor. Four batters into the top of the first. The Mets have a 2-0 lead on Lindor's sixth and one of the more mammoth home runs he's hit all season. 420 feet into the second deck and right.
1: 420 feet is longest of the season. Home run number six. 880 ESPN New York with the call. Mets a 6-1 win over the Phillies. Their first series win against the Phillies at Citizens Bank Park since 2022. White Sox shut out the Blue Jays 3-0. Trey Gusevich takes the loss, went six innings, struck out nine, gave up all three runs, and takes the loss. White Sox 5-1 of their last six, seven runs allowed in that span. Mariners double up the Giants 6-3. Seattle winning three of the last four after losing five straight. SportsCenter All Night, ESPN Radio. 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
0: Number five.
5: Jay, we start with baseball in Colorado, where the Reds beat the Rockies despite a monster day from Hunter Goodman, as we hear on 850 KOA.
6: And he swings and drives this deep to center field. It is out of here. Hunter shoots. Hunter scores. It's a hat trick of homers. Number 30 on the year.
0: Number four.
5: In New York, the Yankees salvaged a doubleheader split with the Dodgers thanks to a Jazz Chisholm homer in the nightcap, as heard on ESPN Radio. In Milwaukee, the Brewers continue to roll as a William Contreras walk-off gave the Brew Crew a sweep of the Marlins. The call from 620 WTMJ.
2: Fairbanks, the 1-2 pitch. He is a fly ball. Deep center field. Marcy's back. Trapped. Wall. Bye. Baseball. Wild Bill. A three-run shot. And the Brewers walk off the Marlins.
0: Number two.
5: Another walk-off took place in Arizona, where Max Kepler came up big in extra innings against the Cardinals, as we are on Arizona Sports 98.7 FM.
7: The 2-2. Swinging a drive to right. Going back out of Newport. Still going back. It's over his head. One hop against the wall. Barroso around third. He's coming home. D-backs win. D-backs win. D-backs win.
0: Number one.
5: Finally took off in a dramatic ending to the open across the pond, as a birdie for Ryan Fox on the 18th wins it. The call from the open radio.
8: Ryan Fox steps in to win the open. Putt is on its way.
6: Yes, he has done it! Ryan Fox birdies the last, and he wins the 154th open at Royal Birkdale.
1: He was tied for 85th after the first round, tied for 52nd at even par after the second round, shot 10 under over the weekend. Scottie Scheffler finishes three shots back at 7 under for the week, and after the final round said that pro golf needs to do a better job of policing rule breakers after being questioned about the Bryson DeChambeau fiasco from Friday.
9: All I can really say is I think maybe we need to be a little bit more strict in the way that we are policing guys, but it's a little bit of a balance because you got certain guys like a Bryson who every shot he hits is going to be shown on TV. And, you know, when you have camera angles that are far away, things can look different than they do when you're right there. And so You know, we've done a good job of, like, I hate saying stuff like right out here because I don't want anything to get taken out of context. And you all say the rest of it is like, Bryson, I've known him for a long time. He's a lot of things. But he's definitely not a cheater. I've never seen him cheat once, whether you're having a putting contest or a putting green or chippy contest or anytime we played amateur golf, I never saw anything suspicious.
1: Scottie Scheffler after the final round. Scheffler, eighth consecutive top 15 finish at a major. Major victory in New Jersey on Sunday. More on that next. The SportsCenter All Night continues. 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
12: Here is your latest Middle Tennessee weather. A chance of showers and thunderstorms is expected Monday, with patchy fog clearing early. The high will be near 94, with a heat index as high as 110. Tuesday remains mostly sunny and hot near 96, followed by an 80% chance of showers and thunderstorms overnight. 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
1: Spain wins its second World Cup title.
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7: 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Sunday, setting a couple of monikers that can be used moving forward. At Royal Birkdale, they would crown the champion golfer of the year, while at the Meadowlands, they would crown the reigning men's World Cup champion.
8: The stage is set for Sunday afternoon in East Rutherford.
9: They're the two best teams. They thoroughly deserve it.
10: Messi has been the greatest of all time for me and many people.
11: But for one last Sunday, we'll be able to see the greatest player who ever laced him up play for the biggest trophy ever.
7: We had a pair of heavyweights for the final at the FIFA World Cup, but it was decidedly Spain's afternoon. It's a 1-0 win over Argentina after extra time. Spain picking up its second FIFA World Cup title, first since 2010. Ferran Torres, the only goal of the game, came in extra time in the 106th minute. Third career World Cup goal, the first since scoring two against Costa Rica in 2022. Spain winning at 1-0, seven shutouts this World Cup, extending the record for the most in a single tournament. They conceded one goal the entire tournament, fewest ever by a World Cup champion. They dispatched all comers. ESPN analyst Hercules Gomez.
2: Let's think about this for a second. Portugal came across their road, and it was easy work. Belgium came across their road, very light work. And then after that, you get a team like France, who was, well, in everybody's eyes, the favorite in this tournament. And they dominate France with the ball. And you're thinking, okay, how about the final? How about with a player like Lionel Messi? How about with a player who's the all-time great in this sport? And they do it again. Argentina was pitiful, disgraceful, whatever adjective you want to use in this game, because of Spain and how dominant they were with the ball. They never let Argentina into this game. They dictated play, and finally, football won. When they had to win the game, they did what was necessary, and they put Argentina to bed. But I'm most impressed with how dominant they were. Defensively, only one goal against, and it's not like it's just the defenders we're talking about. A complete performance for a team that has stars, but didn't have one single star, if I'm being honest, in this tournament. It was a team effort. Collectively, they were unbelievable.
7: And it's now 38-game unbeaten streak in all competitions. They won the title in six of their seven major tournament finals. Not an easy win in the World Cup Sunday. Earlier on ESPN Radio, Tony Husband from MLS on Apple TV.
12: Well, it was a grind of a final, in all honesty. Often they are when there's so much at stake, so much for both teams to lose. And this was a game that was always set up to be between a team in Spain who would possess the ball a lot and a team in Argentina who probably knew as a group maybe they didn't match up as well against this Spanish team, so they were going to have to hang in there. They were going to have to fight every ball all the way through and ultimately see if they could get some magic from Lionel Messi to potentially win the game. Ultimately, it took a long time for Spanish superiority to kind of come through, but they got there in the end. I mean, I'd probably say it won't go down as a classic World Cup final, but certainly a tense one.
7: Okay, hold that thought for a moment, because that could be an understatement. Argentina losing this one, they finished as the runner-up in three of the last four FIFA World Cup final appearances. Team record 13-game unbeaten streak in the World Cup is snapped. Lionel Messi, though, does become the first man to start three World Cup finals.

0: both with their performance and their antics. We expected the antics. We expected the thuggery. We expected the off-the-ball stuff. But we also expected a lot more on the ball. A lot more purpose, a lot more about their play. They were an utter shambles. They were disgusting, disgraceful. I'm so pleased Spain won. And I could just see a scenario at the end there, but before Spain scored, that it was going to go to penalties or they were going to get a scruffy goal, Argentina, and win this. And Spain tried. They tried to make it a good game. They tried to get over the line. Their finishing wasn't quite great. Martinez made a lot of saves, but they were comfortable saves. But for the, we know Argentina are not the greatest side they've ever been. But to put that kind of performance in a World Cup final, that negative, it was a disgusting performance.
1: We have been presented. We saw that game, and in fact, it was a bad image of football.
2: It was everything that's bad with the game, really.
1: Yes, exactly. We showed the worst of the worst. Well, they showed the worst of the worst. Congratulations to Spain. And there is nothing to say about Spain because they tried. But it's impossible to play. And I have to include the referee at some point. So it was completely negative. And that's unbearable for me. And the football is different. The way of I see the football, and I was a defender, it's absolutely different to what I saw today. It was a shame. It was a bad image of football. And I thought the 1990 final, Argentina again, against Germany, was the worst of the worst. No, we found worse. This one.
3: I concur with everybody. I hated the Argentina performance. There's this thing where they'll do anything to get a victory. And, you know, they'll try tricks and the dark arts, etc., etc. We've heard it and heard it and heard it. But it's a really bad image for them, isn't it? You know, it doesn't look good. It doesn't look great. You're talking about the, you know, arguably the greatest player in the world. Yet his teammates act as if, you know, they're not interested in football. They just want to do anything else apart from win a football match. They'll just do it by fair means or foul. They'll kick, they'll punch, they'll drag, they'll dive, they'll do anything. That was awful today. And as you said, in the biggest game in the world, the eyes of the nation, the eyes of the whole universe looking at this game, and you're subjected to that, where, as you said, if you're a neutral, all you're praying for is, you know what, I hope Spain score.
2: Yeah.
3: I hope Spain score, and then let's finish this game and get over with. And then after the end of the game, we're all sitting there going, I bet you Argentina caused chaos after the game. I bet you they're going to be pushing and pulling and fighting. And of course, that's happened as well off camera, you know. And it's just, I mean, I'm glad the result's gone.
2: Yeah.
3: Argentina were awful. And I thought their performance today was terrible. And they upped the lambasted for it. In Argentina, they'll probably go down as warriors, as heroes, etc., etc. But that type of performance is not becoming of a team like that.
4: With Argentina's loss, the last four defending champions to reach the final have all finished as the runner-up. SportsCenter All Night, ESPN Radio. From the World Cup to the British Isles with New Zealand winding up in the spotlight.
5: Brian Fox steps in to win the Open. Putt is on its way. Yes, he has done it! Brian Fox birdies the last and he wins the 154th Open at Royal Birkdale. He joins an illustrious list of winners. Peter Thompson did it twice. Arnold Palmer, Lee Trevino, Johnny Miller, Tom Watson, Ian Baker, Finch, Mark O'Meara, Padraig Harrington, Jordan Spieth. Add the name of Ryan Fox, forevermore known as a major champion. He has won the world's championship, the Open, right here.
4: Let's not forget old Tom Morris there, too. The Open radio with the call. Ryan Fox, 10 under for the tournament, made a birdie putt of 11 and a half feet on the 18th to win his first career major by one shot. Hardest hole on the course for this week. One of only five players to birdie the hole on Sunday, but he nailed it.
6: Definitely the first part. I mean, I hit two shots exactly how I wanted to hit them. I didn't feel anything for the putt. Everything was shaking that much. I was just happy to hit it somewhat near the hole, and to see it go in was incredible. But, you know, I did say to my caddy, Dean, on the tee that we were going to take it on, that I was going to try to win the tournament, and I'd live with the consequences if I stuffed it up. And, you know, to go out there and execute, you know, that drive's not a very comfortable tee shot, obviously, and to hit it in the fairway and give myself a chance was huge. And then I landed on a good number. I think I had 160 metres to the hole. You know, the breeze was a little

0: down off the left. Obviously, you know, everything's a bit jumped up there, so it was just a solid nine, and I hit it exactly where I wanted to hit it, and I think I screamed at it, please be good in the air, and it was, and, you know, to cap it off with a putt. You know, everyone practices on the green, I guess. You've got a putt to hold a major championship or to win the Open. It's not like that in real life. It's not a very comfortable feeling, but it's certainly very enjoyable when you see it go in.
1: My bad. 11-foot putt, roughly 3.5 meters at Royal Birkdale as Ryan Fox becomes champion golfer. Fourth Open champ in the last 50 years to birdie the 72nd hole to win by a shot. Tom Watson did it in 1977, Ernie Els in 2012, Cameron Smith in 2022. Score of 130 over the final two rounds. Shot a 62 and 68 over the weekend to claim his first major championship representing New Zealand. Third major champ representing New Zealand overall. SportsCenter All Night, ESPN Radio. Ryan Fox coming up big on 18. Back stateside. Red Sox coming up big with number 13.
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3: Wilson Contreras hits a fly ball deep towards the triangle. Chasing back Mullins in the triangle. Looks up and is gone. Over the triangle. Just to the right and into the stands for a Wilson Contreras two-run home run.
4: Here's a 1-0. Swinging a blooper into left field. On comes Durant. He's there. He has it. And the Red Sox have a 13-game win streak. The Red Sox tying their second longest win streak in history with 13 consecutive wins as they beat the Tampa Bay Rays 6-1 and sweep this series.
1: WEEI with the call. Red Sox 6-1 for, yes, win number 13, matching the second longest win streak in franchise history. They did that in 1948. Longest is 15 straight in 1946. They have 21 wins in the past 26 games. Best record of Major League Baseball since June 19th. Wilson Contreras with his 22nd home run of the year.
5: Wilson, you guys just tied for the second longest win streak in franchise history. You sweep the Rays in a four-game series, the first-place team in the division. What's impressed you most about the way this team came out to do this in this series, in the first series out of the break?
6: We are relentless right now. It doesn't matter how we start the game. It seems like it always we're trying to find a way to win, find a way to get on base, find a way to have a good at-bats. And we did it today. Thankfully, we have this amazing team right now. They're doing a great job, and the energy is up there.
5: You guys created some distance in the third without the ability of actually getting a hit. You're able to score those three runs. How much does that speak to how well things are going for the group right now when you can just put the ball in play?
6: I mean, you have to take advantage of what baseball is giving you. It doesn't have to be a base. It doesn't have to be a homer all the time. You have to be small things like it happened in the third. Once you're taking advantage of that, you know that at any moment we can start producing a little better. But today was a perfect example that if we keep playing small baseball, then the big hit is gonna come from whoever in this ballpark, in this lineup. And that's what it looks like. It looks like we are trying to find the small things to get big results.
1: And it's been 13 straight wins for the Red Sox on that track. Rays with their fifth consecutive loss. Dodgers and Yankees played two. L.A. taking the opener in the afternoon. An 8-2 win. Yamamoto with a complete game, four hitters, seven strikeouts. First complete game in his 66th MLB start. Then in the nightcap.
7: Swing a high fly.
1: And that would be the difference as the Yankees take the nightcap 2-1 to split the doubleheader, but the Dodgers take the series. You heard Sunday Night Baseball here on ESPN Radio. Tom Hart, Doug Glanville have the call. Tom?
8: Thank you, Jay. Another thriller here at Yankee Stadium. The second one-run game of the series, and the Yankees avoid the sweep thanks to Jazz Chisholm with an opposite field home run in the eighth inning. And Jazz with his 14th home run of the season. This was the difference in this game tonight.
9: Well, the Yankees showed that, okay, if we don't get this explosive offense that is getting focused a lot on without Aaron Judge, we can pitch. And they have very good pitching. It showed tonight, even with the opener, Ryan Yarbrough starts it off, and put up a lot of zeros. So other than the Edmund home run in the eighth, they were perfect out there when it came to how they were able to throw the ball and execute. So when you pitch like that, especially at home, you just need one break, one little hit, one something later, and Chisholm was able to provide that. So Yankees show that, okay, if we're not going to win and get a lot of runs, we can win the close ones. And against the world champion, that says a lot.
8: And oddly enough for Jazz Chisholm, 122nd career home run, only his 11th to the opposite field, and that was enough for the Yankees to pull off a one-run victory. Quick thought, does this change how you think about the Yankees without Aaron Judge, or is this just one of 162?
9: Right, I think they're fine even without Judge. It's not where they want to go into the postseason, but they have a lot of athleticism. That's when they got Jazz Chisholm. They got him because he was a guy that can create runs without necessarily the home run. Tonight, it was the home run. So you have Cody Bellinger. You have guys that can run the bases like Caballero and Volpe. So they're counting on being able to score runs besides the home run. And without Aaron Judge, you need to be able to do that.
8: Once again, the Yankees salvage a win in this three-game series. Final score, Yankees 2, Dodgers 1. For Doug Glanville, I'm Tom Hart, right here on your home for every game of the postseason, Major League Baseball, ESPN Radio, and the ESPN app. Now let's go back to Jay Reynolds in the studio.
1: All right, Tom, and speaking of the Dodgers, L.A. saying Shohei Ohtani will miss his scheduled start Wednesday against the Phillies, irritation in his left knee. What about the future moving forward, manager Dave Roberts?
10: Don't know yet, but kind of where we're at right now, how we're proceeding, I would say that, you know, it's going to be some time. And I say that it's not going to be a day-to-day thing. I think that once we've moved Emmett, the rotation can keep going forward without Shohei for the time being. And I can't speak to how long that's going to be.
11: Is there any chance he doesn't pitch again this season?
10: Not at all. I guess anything's possible, but I don't think that's a possibility.
1: Hey, Robert says he expects Ohtani to pitch again this season. It's just a matter of when. Well, they're not the first people to leave Las Vegas with a ring. That's next. SportsCenter All Night continues. It's ESPN Radio.
12: 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Taylor Twellman joins us to talk about it. 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
4: 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Coming up on Monday, a new World Cup champ has been crowned. Taylor Twellman joins us to talk about it. 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
1: 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NBA's Summer League with one final matchup Sunday evening with, believe it or not, rings on the line.
2: The end is small. Half-court heave here at the horn. Warriors win it in the championship here in 2026. Las Vegas belongs to Golden State.
1: Sean Kelly on ESPN. Warriors, the 94-90 win over the Grizzlies. Yaxel Lendenborg leading all scorers with 21 points, 10 rebounds, second double-double of the Summer League. He's named the MVP of the championship matchup. Cameron Boozer, 19 points, 8 rebounds in the loss for the Grizzlies, 12 of his 19 points coming in the second half. Also Sunday, Nets, a 108-90 win over the Thunder. Thunder, 0-5. In the Summer League in Vegas this summer. Four of the five losses by double digits. Thunder outscored by 102 points in Summer League, an average of more than 20 points per game. Thunder also making an off-court move on Sunday. OKC trading Lu Dort to the Hawks, part of a three-team deal. They've picked up 7 second-round picks this offseason while going under the second apron and shedding $200 million. ESPN front office insider Bobby Marks.
3: That's what the apron forces you to do. I mean, it's, you can't keep everyone. And I think it forces you to what's a luxury and what's a priority. I think, and I'm not saying Lu Dort was a luxury for Oklahoma City, but certainly when you have, Keyson Wallace, who's eligible for an extension, and A.J. Mitchell the following year, to be able to, as you said, reduce your costs significantly, get under the second apron and stuff. I mean, it still is going to be one of the top teams this year with your three core players. And you've got Hartenstein back, and you've got your bench guys, your depth here. And then, as you said, you pick up that seven seconds and, over $300 million in savings here. I think you have to like what Oklahoma City did.
1: Rather than simply declining Dort's team option of roughly $18 million, the Thunder picked it up, acquired future assets, three of them, created a $17 million trade exception, and placed Dort in position for a long-term deal in Atlanta, something that was not viable in Oklahoma City. SportsCenter All Night, ESPN Radio, WNBA, Angel Reese says she's grateful on two fronts, one for the apology issued and two for the discipline issued. The WNBA suspending Toronto coach Sandy Brondello for one game for comments made to officials about Reese during Toronto's loss to the Dream on Friday.
4: First, I appreciate Sandy's apology, but I also appreciate the love and support that I have had for the last 48 hours. It has been very overwhelming with a lot of love and also other things, but I am grateful that the league did take action on what the situation had happened. There's no place for discrimination or hate in this league from anyone, from fans to coaches to players. And I'm just grateful that we are able to move on from the situation and just play winning basketball. The WNBA is supposed to be positive, and we are going in a great light right now. So I just want to continue that and move forward.
5: It was an emotional statement, and it's in a statement that's often, it's very common in Australia. And it wasn't directed at Angel. I'd never do that to any kind of player. That's not kind of coach I am. And it's no excuse that I'm from Australia. We have cultural differences. I've lived here long enough to know the issues that are in this country. But I really, I wanted to apologize. Whenever Angel's ready, I have, reached out to their organization and I'm very sincere because I never want that to happen to anyone. It's so much in this WNBA and I felt mad at myself because I'm a part of the solution, not the problem.
1: Brondello will serve her suspension Monday when the Tempo host the Las Vegas Aces. Sunday, Reese and the Atlanta Dream pulling out a win at the gun, getting a layup from Jordan Canada, the buzzer for a 93-91 win over Chicago. Third straight win for Atlanta. Dallas has double that.
6: A 5-point lead for Dallas. Becker's deep. Oh, she's just so good.
7: That is just unbelievable. Paige Becker, you could see her step back game be on point today. That's another example.
1: Wings with a 90-82 win over the Sparks. Paige Becker did leave in the fourth after a collision. The rain is Spain's for mainly how they're playing. That's next at ESPN Radio.
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1: You're making a 13-game win streak for the Boston Red Sox as they sweep their weekend series. Shohei Ohtani still has issues with his left knee, won't be pitching for a bit. Team does expect him to be back on the mound this season. Ryan Fox takes the Open Championship while in New Jersey. Spain, 1-0 win over Argentina to capture the FIFA World Cup. Spain, second FIFA World Cup title, first since 2010, seventh team with multiple World Cup titles. Ferran Torres scores in extra time, scores in the 106th minute, and gives Spain the win. Seven shutouts in this World Cup. That's a record. They extend the record for the most shutouts in a single tournament. They conceded one goal the entire tournament. And they may not be done. Carlos Mauricio Ramirez from MLS on Apple TV earlier on ESPN Radio.
2: The scary thing about Spain, if you're thinking about the future, you're not a Spanish soccer fan, is Lamine Yamal is 19 years old. So he'll be 23 by 2030, 27 by 2034, 31 by 2038. So he might as well play four, maybe five World Cups or even more. He's not going anywhere. The spine of this, the backbone, the column, if you would, of this Spanish team is very much young. And they still have younger players that didn't even play or even get brought up to this tournament in the ovens just being baked to perfection. So when the time comes, they just churn them out and churn them out and churn them out.
1: On the other end of the age spectrum, there's Lionel Messi, first man to start three FIFA World Cup finals. Argentina doesn't get a shot on target. They're the first team to do that in a World Cup final over the last 60 years. How do we remember this tournament for Messi? From MLS on Apple TV, earlier on ESPN Radio, Tony Osmond.
3: Well, outstanding. A tournament where he proved that despite the fact that he actually had his 39th birthday in this tournament, he showed why I think now he is, for almost all of us, the greatest player to ever play the game. It's difficult. You know, there are different eras, different times in the game. There have been so many greats that have graced the football field. But to think that at the age of 39, he was still capable of doing some of the things that he did in this tournament, and to help an Argentina side that you would probably say, you know, without him would not have made this final, I think it just goes to show his greatness. He wasn't to be a winner today, but, you know, he has been an incredible servant to this Argentine side in his career. And, you know, this is probably the end for him in terms of World Cups. A sad way for him to go out, but ultimately he will go out with a wonderful legacy.
1: Sad way for Argentina to go out as they are shut out, just not only on the scoreboard, but no shots on target in the final at all. ESPN analyst Hercules Gomez.
4: It'll be remembered for two things. One, let's leave Messi for the side of it. It's Argentina and how they suffered all tournament. This really shouldn't be a surprise to us. It was a surprise, but it shouldn't be a surprise. They were suffering against the likes of Cape Verde. They were suffering against the likes of Egypt. They suffered against the likes of England. So when you come up against a dominant team like Spain, you're going to suffer. But it's the way they suffer, guys. You can lose, but it's how you lose. They never once were in this game. And if you have the world's greatest player that's ever played, you got to give him a chance to affect the game. A guy who was averaging four big plays a game, four big chances a game, touched very little of the ball, and I don't think it's all on Messi. It's not going to affect Messi's legacy, and this is where I want to go. Messi's still going to be the all-time great in this sport, and if you need statistics or trophies to tell you otherwise, I think you're in the wrong sport. Messi is in a different realm. We could have a serious argument about his place in sporting history and where he is amongst the world's best athletes in the history of sports, but it's not going to affect his legacy. But seeing this guy go out like that, I can't imagine this is the last time we see him. 4 years from now, the World Cup will be part of it in Argentina. If you were to ask me if it's the last we've seen of Lionel Messi, I thought we would have seen the last of him in Qatar, so I'm not too sure.
1: Argentina, the runner-up, they've done that in three of the last four FIFA World Cup final appearances. We'll see what happens 4 years from now. Now the North American World Cup wrapping up. As for the hosting ability for North America,
4: there were a lot of doubts about this World Cup in North America, a lot of doubts about Mexico, in the United States, and in Canada, the hosting abilities, the ticket sales, will there be people in the stands? And it was a complete and utter success. And then on the field, the great moments. How can you forget about Cape Verde? Cabo Verde and what they were able to do. The population of 530,000 for this small African country. And Bozinha announces himself to the world. The Instagram sensation that is Bozinha started out with 40,000, now has 29 million. 29 million. And by the way, the only team not to lose in 90 minutes to both finalists. They came out to play. How can we forget Bozinha and what this team did against Argentina? That thrilling match in the knockout rounds. They got to the knockout rounds. Bozinha and Cape Verde were absolutely one of the best stories in this tournament.
1: Overall, the tournament may be considered a success. As for Sunday's final at the Meadowlands, ESPN analyst Steve McManaman, Frank LaBeouf, and Craig Burley.
5: FIFA wanted the game here. They played in the worst stadium, probably out of the lot. On the worst pitch,
6: yep.
5: At a terrible time, really, for the US here, but not, you know, it was maybe better for around the world at 3 o'clock. Yeah. But there was much better arenas during this World Cup that they could have, they should have known beforehand that would have been more suggestive to a better atmosphere and a better game of football. Now, Argentina might have spoiled that still, but the pitch as well didn't help the Spanish who tried to play. So they got that wrong, albeit it's New York, I get that. But I think there's a lot of people out there that do think FIFA wanted Argentina to win this thing. Infantino wanted a story. He wanted Messi to go back-to-back, and people have been doing stuff on social media and all that, and sort of laughing about it, half joking and half serious. And that's kind of how it felt at times. But I like what they did in terms of not the way they played. I liked the guts in coming back in the fighting, and yeah, a lot of it was on England and other teams. I liked how they had that spirit and that quality in the last 20 minutes of games, and that's why I felt that we were going to see something of a similar ilk today. But we just saw the complete opposite. If you thought England were negative for 35 minutes and Thomas Tuchel got battered for them going out, they were negative for until, well, the last 10 minutes of extra time, 90 odd minutes of normal time plus injury time of complete negativity.
6: 100th minute was the first shot.
5: How can you not, with players that have won World Cups and won Champions Leagues and playing all over Europe, most of them, on huge salaries, because they're playing at the top teams, not muster one effort in, what did you say, 100 minutes?
6: 100 minutes.
5: Not one effort in a World Cup final, not even from 25 yards, not even speculative, nothing. Crossing the box ahead, nothing.
1: Spain comes away with the World Cup title. Much more reaction coming up this morning on Unsportsmanlike. ESPN analyst Shaka Hislop will join the show 8:30 Eastern Time. SportsCenter All Night, ESPN Radio. The Open Championship also coming to a completion on Sunday, and it's Ryan Fox who makes a birdie putt on 18 to win his first career major, finishes at 10 under for the tournament.
7: Ryan, your caddy, Dean Smith, told me that after you guys missed that putt on 17, you said, mate, we're going to have to give it a go.
8: Yep. We chatted about it pretty briefly, which everything's pretty quick between us normally, and I said, well, I'm going to give this a go. Take it on, deal with the consequences. I'd kind of got it in my head at that point that I would have felt worse making bogey, trying to make a par to get in the playoff, than if I'd have made a bogey having a crack at it. And obviously having a crack at it paid off.
7: What went through your mind when the ball fell in the cup?
8: I probably can't repeat that, but disbelief, to be honest. You kind of practice those putts, you kind of dream of those putts. They are quite awful in the moment as well. Like, everything was all over the place for me. I was trying to take as many deep breaths as possible just to make solid contact with the putter. It took off straight. Obviously, I read it okay, and to see it dive in the left edge, sort of everything came out. I'm not normally that emotional. I don't really react to stuff that much on the golf course, and that was one I couldn't hold on to.
7: Your father played for the All Blacks rugby team. Have you had a chance to speak to him yet?
8: Yeah, I spoke to mum and dad briefly back home. It's very early in the morning for them, but I think it was worth staying up. He's incredibly proud. I imagine he would have been incredibly nervous watching back at home. It made it all worthwhile them staying up for it, and look forward to taking this back home and showing them later on in the year.
7: You said there's already been some red wine in the claret jug. What are the other plans?
8: At this point, I don't know, but it will be refilled with red wine. And yeah, I can't. I don't think you can blame me for having a little bit of a hangover tomorrow.
7: Congratulations. Thank you.
8: Thanks, mate.
1: Heard Ryan Fox mention that he would deal with the consequences after missing the putt and took on 18. That was a bit of a theme this weekend, dealing with consequences. Bryson DeChambeau hit with a two-stroke penalty on Friday for improving his position. Earlier on ESPN Radio, the guy who just chatted with Ryan Fox, our Mark Schlabaugh.
6: I think the biggest thing is he just needed to be more careful and aware. He's a bull in a china shop to begin with. Some guys didn't think it was that big of a deal. Xander Schauffele said that's how everybody steps into the tall fescue. You know, it was kind of a mixed bag. Some guys thought it wasn't a big deal. Sam Burns said in his press conference after the round yesterday that he didn't think there was enough evidence and he feels bad for Bryson. But then there are other guys that, you know, thought he was stomping out a forest fire or trying to kill a snake. I mean, it's just, if it wasn't Bryson, it wouldn't have been such a big deal, I don't think. But I don't think there's any question when he stomped, the tall fescue behind his ball fell, which allowed a clearer path for his backswing. So the RNA is more of a stickler than other places. You know, I think some guys are frustrated that so many guys are doing it. Mm-hmm. And, you know, Russell Henley said, look, every swing Bryson makes is on TV. If I had done it, maybe they wouldn't have seen it. So, you know, he's under a different type of microscope, but he brings a lot of that on himself.
9: Is Bryson the quote-unquote villain? And do you feel that amongst the players out there, or is it more of they just get what it is? It's all performative, and they know who he is at this point.
6: But I do think the drama after Friday's round, the fact that he went back out on the course for 20 minutes, that he went back into the scoring tent or building for 20 minutes, and, you know, guys behind him weren't able to sign their scorecard. They had to stay. Everybody's up late waiting for their tee times. It's just, you know, how can you hold the entire tournament hostage? The volunteers can't go home. The media can't go home. And it's just, you know, as Rory said, it was performative, and he's a bit of a drama queen. And, you know, he's in a tough spot. I mean, he put everything he had into LIV, and it's got an uncertain future at best. And I don't think he's coming back to the PGA Tour anytime soon. I don't think he'll get the deal that Brooks Koepka got because he sued the PGA Tour and he was the last guy to remain as a plaintiff. And I think the PGA Tour is going to hit him hard. And, you know, he told me in Virginia that he was surprised that there was the possibility of discipline because of everything he can do to the PGA Tour. And I think he probably regrets saying that.
1: It'll be one of the stories we'll follow coming out of the Open Championship, which is won by Ryan Fox. Now has the claret jug. On paper, Ipe Muzuhara was Shohei Ohtani's interpreter. He was much more than that, though. They were a team closer than brothers until it went all horribly wrong. From 30 to 30 podcast, The Betrayal of Shohei Ohtani tells the story of a relationship that detonated into one of sport's biggest scandals. Premieres Monday, wherever you get your podcasts. Right now, SportsCenter all night. Back to baseball. Good news, bad news for the Rockies, their matchup with the Reds.
10: Hunter Goodman. And he swings and drives this deep to center field. It is out of here. Hunter shoots. Hunter scores. It's a hat trick of homers. Number 30 on the year. 442 feet. It's 9-5 now, Reds.
1: Hunter Goodman with three homers, but it wasn't good enough. Reds a 9-6 win over the Rockies. Sal Stewart, three-run homer for his 20th, second Reds rookie over the last 75 years with 20 homers before August. Reds, who put up five in the first inning, go on to the 9-6 win. Hunter Goodman, 30 homers after hitting three in the loss. Braves and Rangers also going yard.
11: 3-1 pitch. Riley hammers it to deep center. Carter going to go back. It's over his head. It's gone! That is out of here. A laser beam as he just disintegrated that baseball to straightaway center. It's 4-0 Braves on Riley's second home run off of Eovaldi. What a screamer. 3-1 pitch, and he hits one way up in the air. Deep right field. Back to the wall. That is off of the wall and out of here. Home run by Baldwin. Sent it high into the heavens. It just continued to carry. He is on another level. His second home run today, his fifth hit. And it's 8-4 Braves here in the eighth. What a performance.
1: Braves win it 8-5. 680 The Fan. Rangers minus 28 run differential since July 1st. Rangers 42nd game with 5 runs or more this season, but they lose to Atlanta 8-5. Padres putting up runs.
12: 2-1 pitch, swung on, hit in the air to left field, straight away, deep. Collins drifting back, still going back. He is at the wall, leaps up, it's going to go! Grand slam, tie France! The KC Killer strikes at Kauffman Stadium, and an exclamation point here in the eighth inning.
1: Exclamation point there, made it 13-2. Padres wound up scoring 19, most in a game this season. They beat the Royals 19-2. They win by 17. For the Royals, their second loss this season by at least 15. Cubs put up 10. They beat the Twins 10-1. Cubs put up 10. Diamondbacks and Cardinals played 10.
13: The 2-2. Swinging a drive to right. Going back out of Newpar. Still going back. It's over his head. One hop against the wall. Barroso around third. He's coming home. D-backs win. D-backs win. D-backs win.
1: Diamondbacks with the walk-off in 10. They trailed 7-0 after 5 innings. Their second win in 449 games in franchise history after trailing by 7 or more runs. One of the top plays of the day. We'll find that out next. The Sports Center All Night continues at ESPN Radio.
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3: 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Baseball on Sunday, Pirates, Guardians in Cleveland. Paul Skeens on the mound for Pittsburgh.
4: One ball, two strikes. Skeens delivers. Swing and a miss, struck him out. 8 Ks for Skeens. He's gone through 7.
3: 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Pirates, the 7-1 win over Cleveland. Skeens, 7 innings, gave up the earned run, struck out 8. His 7th outing, where he's thrown at least 100 pitches, had at least 8 strikeouts, and at most, 1 run allowed. Guardians, meanwhile, 0-17 when allowing at least 7 runs. Mets started early against the Phillies.
5: The 1-0. Drilled deep to right field. This ball is well on its way, and this one is gone to the second deck in right. What a shot for Francisco Lindor. 4 batters into the top of the first. The Mets have a 2-0 lead on Lindor's 6th and one of the more mammoth home runs he's hit all season. 420 feet into the second deck in right.
3: 420 feet is longest of the season. Home run number 6, 880 ESPN New York with the call. Mets a 6-1 win over the Phillies, their first series win against the Phillies at Citizens Bank Park since 2022. White Sox shut out the Blue Jays 3-0. Trey Yosevich takes the loss, went 6 innings, struck out 9, gave up all 3 runs and takes the loss. White Sox 5-1 in their last 6, 7 runs allowed in that span. Mariners double up the Giants 6-3, Seattle winning 3 of the last 4 after losing 5 straight. SportsCenter All Night, ESPN Radio. 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
7: Jay, we start with baseball in Colorado, where the Reds beat the Rockies despite a monster day from Hunter Goodman, as we hear on 850 KOA.
8: And he swings and drives this deep to center field. It is out of here. Hunter shoots. Hunter scores. It's a hat trick of homers. Number 30 on the year.
2: Number 4.
7: In New York, the Yankees salvaged a doubleheader split with the Dodgers thanks to a Jazz Chisholm homer in the nightcap, as heard on ESPN Radio. In Milwaukee, the Brewers continue to roll as a William Contreras walk-off gave the Brew Crew a sweep of the Marlins. The call from 620 WTMJ.
9: Fairbanks, 1-2 pitch. He is a fly ball. Deep center field. Marcy's back. Track. Wall. Bye. Bye. Baseball. Wild Bill. A 3-run shot. And the Brewers walk off the Marlins.
2: Number 2.
7: Another walk-off took place in Arizona, where Max Kepler came up big in extra innings against the Cardinals, as we are on Arizona Sports 98.7 FM.
10: The 2-2. Swinging a drive to right. Going back out of Newport. Still going back. It's over his head. One hop against the wall. Barroso around third. He's coming home. D-backs win. D-backs win. D-backs win.
2: Number 1.
7: Finally took off in a dramatic ending to the open across the pond, as a birdie for Ryan Fox on the 18th wins it. The call from the open radio.
11: Ryan Fox steps in to win the open. Putt is on its way.
8: Yes, he has done it! Ryan Fox birdies the last, and he wins the 154th open at Royal Birkdale.
3: He was tied for 85th after the first round, tied for 52nd at even par after the second round, shot 10 under over the weekend. Scottie Scheffler finishes 3 shots back at 7 under for the week, and after the final round said that pro golf needs to do a better job of policing rule breakers after being questioned about the Bryson DeChambeau fiasco from Friday.
12: All I can really say is I think maybe we need to be a little bit more strict in the way that we are policing guys, but it's a little bit of a balance because you got certain guys like a Bryson who every shot he hits is going to be shown on TV. And, you know, when you have camera angles that are far away, things can look different than they do when you're right there. And so, you know, we've done a good job of, like, and I hate saying stuff like right out here because I don't want anything to get taken out of context. And you know, all I'll say the rest of it is like Bryson, I've known him for a long time. He's a lot of things. But he's definitely not a cheater. I've ever seen him cheat once, whether you're having a putting contest or a putting green or chipping contest or anytime we played amateur golf, I never saw anything suspicious.
3: Scottie Scheffler finishes tied for fourth best finish by a defending Open champ since Patrick Harrington repeated in 2008. It's Monday, July 20th on Sportsmanlike is next. I'm Jay Reynolds, back tomorrow with SportsCenter All Night. 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
20: Here is your latest Middle Tennessee weather. A chance of showers and thunderstorms is expected Monday, with patchy fog clearing early. The high will be near 94, with a heat index as high as 110. Tuesday remains mostly sunny and hot near 96, followed by an 80% chance of showers and thunderstorms overnight. 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
1: with. Argentina was pitiful, disgraceful because of Spain and how dominant they were with the ball.
2: 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I call him God.
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5: Good morning and welcome to Unsportsmanlike here on ESPN Radio. Alongside Chris Canty, I'm Michelle Smallman. And CeCe, destiny was written yesterday. Spain, your 2026 World Cup champions. They struck in the 106th minute, a 1-0 extra time win over your defending champions, Argentina, yesterday at MetLife Stadium, New York, New Jersey Stadium, in East Rutherford, New Jersey. And CeCe, Spain was absolutely dominant throughout this tournament, and they were so again yesterday.
6: Yeah, they were awesome. And they've dominated defensively. They're going to win with defense, and that's what their calling card has been. They've only allowed one goal throughout the World Cup, and yesterday they didn't give Argentina any chances, and you saw Messi try to have some late match magic, the low cross that just didn't connect. They weren't able to come through, but ultimately this comes down to Spain being able to keep everybody else off the board. And when you think about the run that they've had, Smalls, mm-hmm. I mean, being able to beat the best team in the World Cup, unanimously everybody had France penciled in as the winner.
5: Right.
6: Being able to beat the best player in the World Cup in Messi, it's absolutely phenomenal what they've been able to do. And now they've set the stage to be able to have a chance to repeat in 2030 when they host the World Cup and they have everybody coming to their country. So just absolutely phenomenal performance by Spain throughout the entirety of this World Cup. And when we have so much focus in sports on offense, this team did it with defense.
5: They absolutely did. You mentioned the one goal that they conceded throughout the entire tournament. That's the fewest by a World Cup champion. So impressive. They are the second FIFA World Cup title for Spain. They're first since 2010. They're the seventh team in the world with multiple World Cup titles. And to just emphasize your point on the defense, CeCe, seven shutouts for Spain in this World Cup, extending the record for the most in a single tournament. They absolutely controlled the complexion of this game yesterday. Argentina in it from a brilliant performance from their keeper Martinez, who kept them in this. But as the match went on and we got closer to extra time, I got worried for Spain, because even though they were dominating in so many ways, this is what has happened with Argentina throughout this tournament. They could be outmanned, they could be dominated in different facets of their game, but they find a way at the end of games to sneak in and get it done. So as the match progressed and we were still knotted up 0-0, I kept thinking, this is when Messi and Argentina strike. And even though Spain has been so brilliant, they're going to sneak in here and win this, especially because Martinez was a brick wall for them yesterday. But we go to extra time, Spain gets the job done, and I was happy to see them win it because they felt like the more deserving champion, just the way that they had played throughout this tournament.
6: Oh, they've been the more consistent team, right? Throughout the entirety of the tournament and looking at all of the matches, they've been the team that has been excellent. And a lot of our analysts here at ESPN have talked about Argentina flirting with near disaster at every turn, and it feels like the final is when it finally came back to bite them, no pun intended. And right, as great as Messi is, you hate to see him go out the way that he did without really having a chance to influence the game, not having the touches that you would expect him to have. You would think that Argentina would do their damnedest to set him up,
5: yeah,
6: to allow him to carry the team, and it just didn't come together. It just didn't happen. And I think you have to give a tremendous amount of credit to Spain and their ability to affect Argentina in that way. And so when you look at the totality of what the Spaniards did, like, you look at the awards that FIFA doled out, three of the four major awards during this World Cup tournament went to Spanish players, mm-hmm. right? Like, I mean, they got the Golden Ball, they had the Golden Glove, they had the Young Player Award. The only one they didn't get was the Golden Boot, and that went to Kylian Mbappe. Mm-hmm. So, like, and all of those award winners for Spain, none of those are Lamine Yamal, who is arguably the best player on
5: correct.
6: The team.
5: Correct.
6: And he's 19 years old, so it feels like we're on the precipice of a dominant run from Spain when it comes to World Cup competition.
5: You mentioned Lamine Yamal and his age. He's 19 years old, 6 days. He's tied for the fourth youngest player to win the World Cup. They are positioned well to defend their title here, CeCe. And I still can't get over that photo of Messi bathing a baby Lamine Yamal. It feels like we're on some Harry Potter stuff. it was written in the stars for this baby to be plucked in a competition that his parents entered.

0: know that their time playing this sport is finite. And to for Messi at 39 years old to have the performance that he had in this tournament and fall short and know this is probably it for me.
1: That's crazy.
0: It's a very big dose of reality for him.
1: Yeah, that's why I asked the question, because I think it'd have to be the latter for me, the image of Messi crying after yesterday's final, to be that close and to be in the conversation for one of the greatest athletes in sports all time, mm-hmm. and arguably being the GOAT of your respective sport now, to have it end that way with no shots on goal, that's tough. And so I think that's the part that'll be the lasting memory for me in terms of what happened on the field, seeing him so emotive and knowing that this could be the last run at it.
0: And to your point, if this is the last run at it and that's the performance that you have, that's got to eat you alive. You mentioned zero shots on goal for the Argentina offense, two shots total, only 35% possession. Argentina is the only team to register zero shots on target in a World Cup final over the last 60 years. It was a really tough outing yesterday for Argentina. Craig Burley, our ESPN soccer analyst, was on ESPN FC, and he did not mince words talking about Argentina yesterday.
2: I'd go as far as to say Argentina were a complete and utter disgrace today, both with their performance and their antics. We expected the antics. We expected the thuggery. We expected the off-the-ball stuff. But we also expected a lot more on the ball, a lot more purpose, a lot more about their play. They were an utter shambles. They were disgusting, disgraceful. And yeah, I mean, I'm so pleased Spain won. And I could just see a scenario at the end there, but before Spain scored, that it was going to go to penalties or they were going to get a scruffy goal, Argentina, and win this. And Spain tried. They tried to make it a good game. They tried to get over the line. Their finishing wasn't quite great. Martinez made a lot of saves, but they were comfortable saves. But we know Argentina are not the greatest side they've ever been. But to put that kind of performance in a World Cup final, that negative, it was a disgusting performance.
0: Disgusting.
1: Disgusting.
0: Disgraceful.
1: Yikes.
0: Tell us how you really feel, Craig.
1: Can I ask you this question? And maybe I got to bring Nuno in on this, because I know he feels a way about Spain winning the World Cup. But did it feel a little anticlimactic? And just the way that the game played out, not the actual matchup, because it was exciting to see Messi go up against what has been the best defensive team in the entire tournament. That's exciting to see.
0: Yeah.
1: But in terms of what played out on the pitch, it felt a little bit anticlimactic yesterday.
0: I'm so glad you said that. I felt that same thing watching. We've had so many thrilling games, especially coming off the third place game.
1: Yeah.
0: So many really exciting, closely contested matches in this World Cup. Leading into it, you've got all the storylines you could ask for. Messi versus Lamine Yamal. You have the photo. You have a dominant team and a team that's being carried by the GOAT that's just scraping by. There were so many exciting things heading into the game, and I felt like the outcome, even though it did go to extra time, the ending a little bit dramatic in that way, but the actual match in totality felt a little lackluster.
1: It fell flat for me.
0: Yeah,
1: Nuno, what say you?
3: Well, we shouldn't be surprised, because this is what Argentina does, right? Like, they weren't going to go out and play a game. They were going to try to beat you up. It finally caught up to them, right? Because they end up going a man down before extra time. They were waiting for that one moment. I liken this to what we saw, and I tweeted about this, the Eagles-Chiefs Super Bowl, right? Mm-hmm. Like that year where the Chiefs, you know, they win a lot of games, but there was all these moments that should have told us, hey, they're not as good or as great as we are. And then what happens in the Super Bowl? They get mollywopped. It was a 1-0 score line, but Argentina got mollywopped here. Like, there was never a time, except for late in that game, where Spain got bothered, right? Like, and that's what we saw here. And like, kind of that's what I felt. I think it was just an injustice to what Argentina did to Messi, of being like, we're not going to play. We're just going to hope for that one moment versus actually trying to play. Because they have really good players, but they would rather beat the hell out of you than actually try to play football.
0: Well, into that comp, Nuno, when we were going into that Eagles-Chiefs Super Bowl, even though top to bottom, the Eagles looked like the better team and that we thought they would win the matchup, so many people picked the Chiefs because you defer to the greatness of Patrick Mahomes.
1: No doubt.
0: Just like going into this matchup, even though Spain was obviously the better team throughout the tournament, so many people would pick Argentina because they're deferring to the greatness of Lionel Messi. but it just did not happen for them yesterday. Another strong piece of audio here from Steve McMenamin, our ESPN soccer analyst.

0: analyst on ESPN FC about his thoughts on the Argentina performance yesterday.
1: I concur with everybody. I hated the Argentina performance. There's this thing where they'll do anything to get a victory and, you know, they'll try tricks and the dark arts, etc., etc. We've heard it and heard it and heard it, but it's a really bad image for them, isn't it? You know, it doesn't look good. It doesn't look great. You're talking about the, you know, arguably the greatest player in the world, yet his teammates act as if, you know, they're not interested in football. They just want to do anything else apart from win a football match. They'll just do it by fair means or foul. They'll kick, they'll punch, they'll drag, they'll dive, they'll do anything. I mean, we went crazy over Paraguay's performance against France. That was worse. That was awful today. And as you said, in the biggest game in the world, the eyes of the nation, the eyes of the whole universe looking at this game, and you're subjected to that, where, as you said, if you're a neutral, all you're praying for is, you know, I hope Spain score.
2: Yeah.
1: I hope Spain score, and then let's finish this game and get over with. And then after the end of the game, we're all sitting there going, I bet you Argentina caused chaos after the game. I bet you they're going to be pushing and pulling and fighting. And of course, that happens as well off camera, you know. And it's just, I mean, I'm glad the result's gone.
2: Yeah.
1: Argentina were awful. And I thought their performance today was terrible.
0: So many people see you just repulsed by what Argentina did yesterday and not showing up for Messi. And to Steve's point, they have been trying to rage bait, and you need more than that in a matchup like that versus Spain.
3: Oh, no doubt about it. I mean, Enzo Fernandez with the two yellow cards ends up getting a red, like he gets kicked out. This is a man advantage for Spain. And I guess it's emblematic of what we expected, what we've come to expect from watching this Argentinian team. And it goes to show you that that's not going to be good enough when you're playing against the best teams in the world.
0: Mm-hmm.
3: And Spain is no doubt one of the best teams in the world. And they have the hardware to prove it now. And going into the next World Cup in 2030, they are going to be one of the favorites, if not the favorite, when that kicks off.
0: Passing of the baton from Messi to Lamine Yamal.
3: It feels like it, very much so. Now, pretty sure Kylian Mbappe is going to have something to say about that.
0: Absolutely. And as you mentioned, Golden Boot winner.
3: But it's undeniable what Spain was able to do. The fact that they had to go through France, the fact that they had to go through Messi in Argentina is why I give them the benefit of the doubt when it comes to supremacy in the World Cup in years to come.
0: Well, we have an answer. Spain, your World Cup champion for 2026. We don't have an answer when it comes to LeBron James. Are we any closer to a decision? 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
5: 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Uh-huh. 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The Kansas City Chiefs didn't make the playoffs. So what?
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1: Everyone was paying attention to LeBron in New York, where he taped the Mind the Game podcast. 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
5: 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Recovering from the ECH.
6: Yeah, he's got to take a little bit of a breather, but we do have to give him his kudos. Phenomenal job hosting the Evan Cohen Hibachi Cookout, the third edition of the Hibachi Cookout. They absolutely did a phenomenal job, him and his wife, Lauren. We can't thank them enough for their hospitality, and of course, he always finds a way to outdo himself. This year, he one-upped what we got the first 2 years. The food was on point. The chef was awesome. The barkeep was great. And then, of course, the finale, which is having the ice cream truck pull up, Mr. Softy.
5: Very good.
6: Tip of the cap to Evan Cohen. Phenomenal job.
5: Shout out to Evan and his wife, Lauren.
6: Yeah.
5: They are the hosts with the most.
6: Yeah.
5: Cece, I hurt myself. I'm still in a little bit of pain. Evan challenged me on Friday. He said, you never finish your food. There's no chance you can finish your hibachi. He like bullied me into doing this. Yeah. So I went in there motivated. I went in there with a goal.
6: Yeah.
5: And when I tell you, I not only finished every single bite, I'm still feeling the pain. I felt like you. Normally you hurt yourself a little bit.
6: I do. I wore my pants with the elastic in them.
5: I got to tell you. I made the fatal mistake of having a couple appetizers. Then we had the hibachi. Three different plates. You have the salad plate. You have the rice and your protein. And then they add a little something on there with the veggies at the end. Plus dessert. Every bite was phenomenal, but I really overdid it.
6: I feel like the way that they served up the hibachi meal was what we got from the World Cup. Because having the veggies at the end, nobody wants that.
5: Nobody wants the veggies at the end.
6: Nobody wants the veggies at the end. I had the fried rice. I had the steak, which was
5: delicious, perfectly
6: cooked. I had chicken, which I wasn't supposed to because I didn't order that. Had some shrimp, had some scallops. Like I went in. I went in as you should when you're doing a hibachi style meal. But to serve the veggies at the end?
5: I know.
6: Come on, bro. That might have been the only miss that the chef had.
5: Yeah.
6: The food was phenomenal, well cooked. Everything was perfect. Except giving us the damn vegetables at the end because nobody wants the vegetables in the first place.
5: Nobody wants that. Really quickly, before we move on to LeBron James and the lack of the decision here, who's your vote for MVP? We always give out the ECHC MVP. Who do we think the MVP was this year?
6: Oh, you know what? I got to go with Killer Mike.
5: Again.
6: Killer Mike.
5: He's always the star of the show.
6: Yeah. He's a multiple MVP winner. He brought the Lotta Ray macaroons. He brought the Dominic Hanzo bakery croissants. They were just perfect.
5: And then
6: he goes in with the sake and catching the vegetables when he gets flipped from the chef. It was pretty good.
5: It was pretty good.
6: It's pretty good.
5: Mike always in the MVP conversation.
6: Yes.
5: The only other person that I would bring to the table would be our very own Rob Lorenzo, social digital.
6: He did a great job.
5: The fact that he filmed everyone getting the water gun filled with sake and then flipped it around to himself, filmed himself getting the sake shot in his mouth and didn't stumble. That was an impressive performance.
6: So I can't give Rob Lorenzo MVP, but for that feat, I will give him most improved player.
5: Comeback player?
6: Yeah, comeback player, most improved player. I will give him that award.
5: Well, the ECHC3 was a success. You know it was not a success? Fanatics Fest over the weekend. It was a great event, but we were hoping for one big announcement.
6: We were.
5: So let's say it was a success, but not a success in the way we were hoping, because LeBron James had four appearances around the 2 days of Fanatics Fest. Four appearances. We expected a little something from him, zero announcements. So we had 2 days, four appearances, zero announcements. We're sitting here, CC, it's Monday, and we still do not know where LeBron James is going to play basketball next season.
6: Yeah, and it's a little bit of annoyance, but I can understand with so much going on in the world of sports, what we had over the weekend with the World Cup finale, and then, of course, the Open Championship at Royal Birkdale. I get why LeBron James doesn't want his announcement to be drowned out with the rest of the noise in the sports world. He wants to be center stage, and he's earned that after 23 seasons in the association and defining the last two decades of basketball. So I get why LeBron James has waited, but it's getting around that time, Smalls. It's getting around that time. We're what, 50 days away from kickoff in the NFL season?
5: Yep.
6: We kind of need to know, and Commissioner Adam Silver said as much in terms of wanting to set the schedule. Can't do that without knowing where LeBron James is going to be for when you have your marquee primetime matchups, especially on the holiday stage. You want to make sure that number 23 is prominently featured, and it's hard to do that when you don't know where he's going to play basketball in 2026.
5: I'm with you. He has earned the right to do this the way he wants to do it. He has earned the right to have the biggest spotlight possible or to reveal his last, or well, I'll say his next and perhaps his last destination in his career the way that's the most advantageous for him, his family, and his team. However, we've been waiting.
6: We're waiting.
5: And I think everyone's getting a little annoyed. No disrespect, LeBron, but come on. We're ready to find out. So where's this leaning? Here's our Dave McMenamin, who was on SportsCenter, talking about what he's hearing surrounding LeBron's decision.
7: In the conversations I've had in the last 24 hours in New York City, it seems like an Eastern Conference team will win the LeBron James sweepstakes. It's not saying that he has told Minnesota they're out or told Golden State they're out, but if it's about trying to play competitive basketball and possibly add a fifth championship to avoid basically two NBA Finals type series in the playoffs just to get to the finals in the Spurs and OKC, you could have a better pathway with either Cleveland, Miami, or Philly.
5: So Dave's saying it feels like an Eastern Conference team, not necessarily 100% taking Golden State or Minnesota off the board. But if that's the case, CC, where are you leaning? Cleveland, Philly, Miami?
6: Well, I mean, listen, he's got history with Cleveland and Miami. But the longer this goes along, I have a hard time believing that he's going back home. Right. Mm. So I don't know that it's necessarily going to land on it being Cleveland. So you have to consider if it's not Cleveland, Miami, or Philadelphia. And I got to be honest, Smalls, I want to see something new from LeBron James. I don't want to see him running back with the Miami Heat. I do think it'd be compelling. Not sure that ends up being a championship team, even with the big three of Bron, Bam, and Giannis. So I think the team that provides the best chance for a ready-made championship is Philadelphia.
5: Well, LeBron, was he breadcrumbing us a little bit and saying that he's going to Philly, like you suggested? LeBron said this during a live taping of The Shop at Fanatics Fest. Most important is I want to compete. I want to compete at a high level. I want to join a franchise that kind of shares the same motto as myself, and that's practicing championship habits every day, but trusting the process more than anything.
6: Yeah.
5: Do we think this is LeBron tipping his hand, or do we think he's trolling?
6: Listen, I don't know if he's tipping his hand. I don't know if he's trolling. He made the statement that he was using trust to process before Joel Embiid was even born. I would say this. When you have a finals MVP on a team in Jaylen Brown, and you have two young, dynamic guards in Tyrese Maxey and VJ Edgecombe, I think a lot of the heavy lifting for LeBron James stepping into a situation is already done, mm-hmm. right? You have the energy, you have the exuberance with the young backcourt, you have the seasoned pedigree from Jaylen Brown, bringing a little bit of that championship DNA.
5: Someone who knows how to win.
6: From the Boston Celtics. Yep. And then you have a former MVP in Joel Embiid, although he's had a hard time staying healthy the last couple of years. When you consider what they could be if they all got to the postseason healthy, I think the upside for the 76ers is greater than any other option in the Eastern Conference on the board for LeBron James.
5: As we hear the Sixers song from one of our Philly guys, Pat Costello.
6: Yeah, Pat, let's go!
5: So I'm opposite of UCC. From a basketball perspective, I love Philly. But if LeBron is waiting and he wants to do this his way, why would he be so overt with it to say, I trust the process? He drops that and I said, oh, he's trying to get everybody off the scent. It's not Philly. That's the way I interpreted
6: really?
5: That. Uh-huh. I still think he's going home to Cleveland.
6: You really think so?
5: Mm-hmm.
6: Okay.
5: But we'll see. But when will we see?
6: Oh, will we?
5: The clock is ticking, LeBron. Anytime that you would like to make this announcement, we are here for you. Well, coming up next, we are going to give you our top five list of skill position players in the NFL. It's our ESPN Radio Rank'em series. But first, CC has this from 5-Hour Energy.
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8: Hey, this is Rich Eisen. 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Taylor Twellman joins us to talk about it. 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
5: Number five on this list.
6: I think Brock Bowers is a top three pass catcher in this league, and that's saying a lot. All right, we live in a world where JSN, Ja'Marr Chase, and Justin Jefferson exist, and yet I still think Brock Bowers is a top three pass catcher in this league. I think he's that talented. You don't really talk about tight ends in this way, but he is a home run threat no matter where he touches the football. I think Brock Bowers is absolutely phenomenal, and you're going to see more consistency in his productivity as the Las Vegas Raiders stabilize the quarterback position.
5: Mm-hmm. Really excited to see what Clint Kubiak is going to do with Brock Bowers as well.
6: Yes, that's going to be fun.
5: Next one.
35: Number four.
5: Bijan Robinson, running back, Atlanta Falcons. Arguably one of the most dynamic players in the NFL, CC. He's absolutely incredible, really explosive. He's got the combination of speed, skill, side, really physical. He led the NFL with 2,298 yards from scrimmage last season. He broke a franchise record. He and Julio Jones, only Falcons to lead the NFL in scrimmage yards. Bijan Robinson, number four on the list.
6: Interesting that you went with Bijan Robinson out of the running backs. I respect it. I think
5: who would you have gone with? Jahmyr Gibbs?
6: Yeah, I respect it. I'm just not sure that Bijan Robinson can finish games in the way that some of the other better running backs in the NFL can. And listen, I understand he's a very special talent, But you have to be able to go into your four-minute offense. Teams need to know that you're going to be able to run the football and load up to stop it, and your running back can still make it happen. I need somebody that can be more of a BYOB, somebody that understands the value of a four-yard run. And I'm not saying Bijan Robinson doesn't do those things, but I think there are running backs in the league that do it a little bit better than him, and that's why I would give some of those other guys the nod.
5: Okay, see, I told you, people are going to be obsessed with, or upset, maybe obsessed, but upset with the list. Next one.
3: Number three.
5: Trey McBride, tight end, Arizona Cardinals. Ooh. Imagine what Trey McBride could be if he was on a functional team, if he was on with a healthy, stable franchise. He's awesome. Trey McBride is awesome. 126 catches last season. The most in a single season for a tight end in NFL history. Did you know that? The most in a single season for a tight end in NFL history. He also had 11 receiving touchdowns, which was tied for second in the league. His all-around game is awesome. We know that he's a threat in so many different ways. Trey McBride, number three on the list.
6: I got to ask you a question. Is that an indictment on Marvin Harrison Jr.? The fact that Trey McBride had so many catches? I'm just asking a question. And I know that MHJ was a little bit banged up last year, but still, you are a top five pick, and you're on a team where the tight end caught 126 passes. I'm sorry. Trey McBride is awesome, friend of the show. I get all that.
5: Yeah.
6: Great. Good on Trey McBride. But to me, this is about MHJ. The fact that they had to target Trey McBride that much because you haven't produced at the level that everybody thought you would when they drafted you.
5: When he was drafted, we would have said for sure he would be on this list.
6: Yes.
5: That's what we expected from Marvin Harrison Jr.
6: Yes.
5: And to be honest with you, CeCe, didn't even give him consideration.
6: Oh, of course not. No.
5: But think about that. For what the expectations were to what the reality is, and to your point that his teammate is on the list. Number two.
3: Number two.
5: The only reason that this person is at number two is because the production dipped a little bit last year, and that has nothing to do with him. I attribute it to quarterback play. Justin Jefferson, wide receiver, Minnesota Vikings. He's been so productive throughout his career. 8,480 receiving yards, the most for any player in his first six seasons in NFL history. Six straight 1,000-yard seasons, a tie for Randy Moss for second in franchise history. Chris Carter, the other CC, first with eight. Justin Jefferson, an absolute monster. Again, could have made a huge argument for him to be number one, but I gave the nod to someone else if you look at head-to-head production from last season. But again, that doesn't come down to him. He had some issues at the quarterback position last year.
6: Yeah, I mean, listen, I think Justin Jefferson has an opportunity to tie what Mike Evans did in terms of starting their career the first 10 years with going over 1,000 yards. I think he's that kind of talent. He's absolutely awesome. I mean, there was a season where this dude only played in 10 games and still cracked 1,000 yards receiving. That's how special he is. I mean, Justin Jefferson, you can't do better than that when it comes to talent at the receiver position. Maybe there's some guys that produced at a higher level in any given year, but from strictly a receiver talent, when it comes to hands, when it comes to route running, when it comes to physicality, when it comes to being a participant in the run game as a blocker, you can't do better than Justin Jefferson as a talent.
5: But he's not number one on the list. Who is?
3: Number one.
5: CC, I gave the nod to Ja'Marr Chase.
6: Mm.
5: I gave the nod to Ja'Marr Chase, and I debated this one a lot, but I think when it comes down to it, when you look at the production, like I said, head-to-head with he and Justin Jefferson, more productive last year, you can always trust him to make the big play. You know how that Bengals offense, he can be moved around like a chess piece there. He's just obviously an incredible receiver. 6,837 receiving yards, second most by any player within their first five seasons in NFL history. You may think his LSU teammate, Justin Jefferson, could have gotten the nod, but Ja'Marr Chase, number one on the list for me.
6: Yeah, I struggle with this one because the best ability is availability, and I can understand when a player is dealing with an injury. But to take yourself off of the field because you get caught spitting on a player on a rival team, unacceptable. I've got to knock you in terms of being number one on the top five skill position players list. But yeah, Ja'Marr Chase is an absolute dog. But I am shocked and appalled at some of the omissions off this list.
5: I knew this was happening. We are going to get to that on the other side of this. Give us a call, 888-SAY-ESPN. That's 888-729-3776. I'm sure a lot of people are in line with CeCe here. They have an issue with my list. the top five skill players on the offensive side of the ball, obviously, in the NFL. Give us a call, and we'll hear CC's omissions and objections next here on Unsportsmanlike.
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8: Here is your latest Middle Tennessee weather. A chance of showers and thunderstorms is expected Monday, with patchy fog clearing early. The high will be near 94, with a heat index as high as 110. Tuesday remains mostly sunny and hot near 96, followed by an 80% chance of showers and thunderstorms overnight. 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
2: Not at all.
1: I just gave my top five list of skill players in the NFL. The list is as follows. Number five, Brock Bowers. Number four, Bijan Robinson. Number three, Trey McBride. Number two, Justin Jefferson. Number one, Ja'Marr Chase. CeCe is my accountability partner. I know you have objections and omissions. Just unload here.
2: First of all, Christian McCaffrey had 17 touchdowns and 2,100 yards from scrimmage. I don't know how he's not on the list. He also made first-team All-Pro along with Bijan Robinson last year at the running back spot. And then Jaxon Smith-Njigba.
1: JSN was the hardest one for me to leave off the list.
2: He had the most votes for a first-team All-Pro of any receiver in the league.
1: He was awesome last year. He is awesome.
2: He won the Super Bowl.
1: He is awesome.
3: Offensive player of the year.
2: Offensive player of the year. How the hell is he not on this list?
4: What are we doing here?
2: What are we doing here?
1: If we're going to sub him out for someone in his position group, who would you take off? Ja'Marr Chase or Justin Jefferson? Who would you sub in?
2: I am
1: or take out to sub him in?
2: I am not one of those people that believes that the list has to be altogether Democratic. To have two tight ends on this list, I thought was a miss. As much as I respect Trey McBride and Brock Bowers, I don't think you had to have both of them on the list.
1: Interesting.
2: Yeah, you could have chose one or the other. Wouldn't have had a problem with either one of them being an omission on the list.
1: Okay.
2: But one guy that has to be on this list is JSN.
1: I know. It made me sick to leave him off. There's only five spots.
2: Yeah, I mean, that's egregious, Malls. It's a miss by you, and you typically don't miss when you put together a list like this. But the last couple of times you've put together a top five list, when it comes to the quarterbacks,
1: that one was good.
2: When it comes to the top skill position players, Smalls, we are not eye to eye on this one. We are not on the same page.
1: I understand. This was the most difficult list I've had to put together because we're pulling from so many different position groups and there's so many worthy candidates. Luther, who's tuning in via ESPN2, also hates the list. He's in New York. Luther, what's up? Tell me how much you hate it.
5: Good morning, guys. Small, I'm usually with you, but yeah, you got it wrong this morning.
1: Go ahead, Luther.
5: Is this list based on, you know, what they've done in general or what they did last year? Because Brock Bowers was injured last year, so he needs to get off the list automatically. Christian McCaffrey and JSN should be on the list. I'm with CeCe. They should be on the list. And yeah, I don't know what you were doing this morning, but you know. You got to do better. You got to do better with the left.
1: Luther, would you have taken Bijan Robinson off and subbed in Christian McCaffrey?
5: I would have. Because, like I said, is it based on last year? Or is it based on what they've done in general? Or is it based on talent? Like, what is the list based on? Is it a combination of everything?
1: Yeah, it's
5: like,
1: all-encompassing. If Justin Jefferson dipped in production last year, but again, I can't fault him that his quarterback play wasn't up to par. Brock Bowers is an absolute stud, huge threat. He was banged up last year. So I don't know. I was weighing so many different things when putting together this. I feel like Nuno set me up, giving me this assignment because he knew I would agonize over it.
2: But here's the thing, though. Bijan Robinson, and I have a lot of respect for what he has become as an NFL player, his team didn't win. They didn't have a winning record last year. Christian McCaffrey's team won 12 games. And they won a playoff game on the road.
3: None of these players on Michelle's list made the playoffs.
2: Yeah.
1: Oh, yeah.
2: So you have a list of guys that are losers when it comes to team success.
1: But that's not altogether their fault.
2: Okay, that's great.
1: I can't say that Justin Jefferson...
2: Okay, they might not be the problem, but when you have a list of top five skill position players, these dudes are supposed to be a part of the solution. And last year, none of them were.
1: It's a fair argument.
2: Come on, Smalls.
1: It's a fair argument.
2: What are we doing?
1: Jasmine, who's tuned in via ESPNU in New Jersey, also has an issue with the list. Jasmine, go ahead.
6: Hi, Michelle. First of all, love what you do. You're beyond amazing and inspiration. How is Puka Nacua not on this list?
1: I know, Puka, another name. JSN, Puka Nacua, CMC, I think we're probably the three toughest omissions for me on the list.
2: You know what? Here's the thing. I don't want to.
1: And thank you, Jasmine,
2: for hanging out. I don't want to knock Puka Nacua because he's one of the most productive, one of the most consistent receivers in the league. He led the league in catches last year, led the league in first down receptions last year. But I do think he benefits from having a dog on the other side of him in Davante Adams,
1: right,
2: who led the league in touchdown receptions last year. I think Davante Adams went crazy last year in terms of touchdown catches. So, yeah, I mean, I struggle with that part of it because when I look at some of the other guys on this list, they are the ones that are doing the heavy lifting, and they are the guy that every opponent circles in terms of needing to shut him down, needing to stop him. And so I do think Puka gets a little bit of that benefit of being in that high-octane Rams offense with Devontae Adams on the other side of him.
1: I'm so glad you brought that up.

0: Is the list actually perfect? Because even though these guys didn't have postseason success, they were able to win in spite of what was around them.
1: No, it's not perfect. No. You play to win the game.
2: But they weren't able to win. That's the whole point. They weren't winning.
0: Individually. Individual production and success. Well,
1: they won their individual matchup, but it didn't translate to team success.
2: Some of them did.
1: So why? Exactly. Cam, I'm with you, Cam.
2: Justin Jefferson's numbers plummeted. Was he winning that much?
0: Okay, we're going to blame him for that.
2: I'm not saying it's his fault, but his numbers went down a lot. It's not like he was just like the same dominant force.
0: If we're drafting skill position players in the NFL, you mean to tell me that Justin Jefferson would not be a top two pick?
1: Yeah, I mean, but it's hard. Here's the thing. With Justin Jefferson, it's more projection than it is production because the quarterback position is so bad right now, right? I mean, J.J. McCarthy is playing in Minneapolis. He's throwing the ball to Mankato. Like, it's ridiculous. Like, I don't care how good of a receiver you are. If your quarterback can't put it in the zip code, then you can't do special things with the football.
0: Right.
1: And so I think with Justin Jefferson, it's a lot of projection, just like with Brock Bowers. It's a lot of projection. The talent is undeniable, but I think that's why some of our callers are trying to figure out, are you basing it off of last year?
0: Yeah.
1: Or are you basing it off of talent? Because those are arguably two different things when it comes to what we can expect in 26.
0: You know what I think it was? General fear factor. Overall fear factor for these players.
1: General fear.
0: Like if you're a defensive coordinator, like you said, these are the names you circle. So these are going to keep you up at night.
1: So if I'm on a defense that's game planning against these offenses where these guys, like how scared am I of this player?
0: Yes.
1: Yeah. I mean, Ja'Marr Chase and Justin Jefferson are always going to be at the top of the list. But Jaxon Smith-Njigba deserves to be in that conversation.
0: He really does.
1: Christian McCaffrey deserves to be in that conversation. And I got my hand raised because I was wrong about Christian McCaffrey and his career arc. I thought his best days were behind him.
0: Well, he had so many injuries.
1: When it comes to some of the injuries, especially after we saw him in the Super Bowl a few years ago, it just felt like he was never going to get back to that form. And not only did he do that, but he was first team All-Pro and comeback player of the year. Like, Christian McCaffrey is an absolute animal. He's a dog. He defies all logic. He defies what we've seen in terms of the career shelf life at that position.
0: Mm-hmm.
1: And so to not have him on this list after what he did last year, 2,100 yards from scrimmage, 17 touchdowns, that is egregious, Smalls.
0: All right, well, Andre also hates the list. He's hanging out via YouTube TV in New York. Andre, go ahead.
3: Hey, guys. So first off, yes, Christian McCaffrey should be on this list, but there is no way you can make this list without Jahmyr Gibbs. Part of the reason is the production that he had with having Amon-Ra St. Brown on that team and having David Montgomery on that team and still producing the way that he did, the game plan that you have to do for him, I mean, he is unbelievable. He's top two, easy. So he definitely should have been on the list.
0: CeCe, do you agree with Andre, top two for Jahmyr Gibbs? He's definitely worthy of consideration for the list. Absolute dog.
1: Well, I mean, Jahmyr Gibbs is one of the most explosive players in the NFL. I mean, he is absolutely special. I mean, you can make an argument, Smalls. He's the best running back in the league.
0: I know.
1: That's how talented he is. And I agree that in that offense, they distribute the ball to a lot of players that are special. I mean, you got a lot of highly picked players on that offense. And they do a good job of making sure that they get touches for everybody. But, man, I mean, Jahmyr Gibbs, I mean, in an offense that features Amon-Ra St. Brown, I would have a hard time saying that he's not the guy that's your circle in terms of wanting to stop first and foremost.
0: This is how I was set up. I gave the list, and all five names deserve to be on the list. But the next five, all the other players that we have talked about, whether it's Jaxon Smith-Njigba, Christian McCaffrey, Jahmyr Gibbs, Puka Nacua, all of the 6 through 10 is still as robust as 1 through 5.
1: Yeah,
0: I was set up.
4: Well, first of all, you were not set up. Like, you just ended up getting the list by default. Evan is off, and Canty does his list yesterday. And you should have pulled the
0: Canty. Yesterday was Sunday. No,
4: I mean, tomorrow. He probably did his list. And you should have pulled the Canty. Just had a couple honorable mentions. That's how you would have not been in trouble here.
0: Five honorable mentions. You're right, I messed up.
1: Probably right.
0: We're in sports, but like,
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10: For a player like Giannis, who has all the accolades, right? When you look at MVP, top 10 player in the NBA, NBA champion, finals MVP, defensive player of the year, when you start to feel stagnant and you're in quicksand at his past destination, you know it's time for a change. It's about having the courage to be able to pull that trigger and say, yeah, it's time for me to go to another destination. And then when you get to that next destination, there's a lot of intrigue, right? How can I make my teammates better? Can I win a national, not a national championship, but NBA championship currently in Miami? How can I have this fan base packing this arena back out again like it did when LeBron James or Jimmy Butler was here, or Dwayne Wade and Shaq, or when Alonzo Mourning, when they acquired him? Those are the new things that intrigue you as a basketball player. And you don't question, are you that still guy? You go out and say, man, I'm going to show them that I'm still that guy.
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1: Ah, yes, we got a lot to get to upon further review. This is Unsportsmanlike on ESPN Radio, ESPN2, and ESPNU. She is the lovely Michelle Smallman, the first lady of Unsportsmanlike. No Evan Cohen, the Ocho is not here, and I am the resident Super Bowl champ. So again, a lot happened in the world of sports over the weekend if you weren't paying attention, and we got to get to it. So Pat Costello, if you will, sir.
9: Number three.
1: Golf beef breaks out at the Open this weekend, and I'm here for it. Let's go. Rory McIlroy takes aim at Bryson DeChambeau with criticism around Bryson's two-stroke penalty on Friday. The controversy stems around the second round where he, quote-unquote, improved his lie in the fescue grass on the fifth hole. Now, I'm not sure how anybody, Smalls, could tell exactly where the ball was on replay, but for McIlroy and the officials, that didn't matter. A shot off the lead and facing a possible rules violation, Bryson went back out on the course after his round to reenact said violation, but to no avail. Afterwards, Rory, when addressing the media, had this to say.
14: As soon as he made the step into the ball, we all sort of looked at each other and were like, that didn't seem right. And then when I heard that he was, you know, he was called in by the rules officials, I think we all, it was pretty obvious for why. I think there's no doubt that he improved the line of his backswing. So, you know, and again, it's like whether it was careless or whether it was intentional, I don't think it matters. Hopefully it was careless. But I think the two-shot penalty was justified for sure.
1: Now, for good measure, Rory also accused DeChambeau of holding everyone at the Open hostage while he pleaded his case about the two-stroke penalty. Here's the thing. Bryson hasn't played great golf of late. He's missed the cut at three straight majors prior to this weekend, so I get why he's out there fighting for every single stroke. Clearly, there are still some hard feelings around the failed coup with the LIV Golf Tour, where Bryson was essentially the last man standing. Not sure it's in the best interest of the sport to continue to allow that saga with the LIV Golf Tour to cast suspicion around one of the sport's biggest stars in Bryson DeChambeau, and I just don't get why Rory and the tour, for that matter, are continuing to keep it going.
0: How about Rory saying, I'm not particularly fond of him. I think a lot of it's performative. I think a lot of it's for attention. Very pointed commentary, leaves no gray area about how he feels about Bryson DeChambeau.
1: Man, it's the Open Championship, dog. And I'm one stroke off the lead. And I've missed the cut at three straight majors. Come on, man. Listen, I don't give a damn what the officials got playing. Right. I don't care what the media members got playing. I'm going to fight for every single stroke because the margins are razor thin. Smalls, you saw the field yesterday going down the stretch. Everybody was within strokes of each other. Mm-hmm. It was close. Mm-hmm. Right? So, I mean, I just don't understand why Rory didn't get what DeChambeau was out there trying to do. I don't get it. But it's clear that there's still some beef there. And I just wonder, at what point does Rory get over it? Because now it's starting to reflect negatively on him.
0: Do we really want him to get over it, though? Or do we like that there's a little healthy tension within golf? I think it makes it a little juicy and interesting.
1: I don't mind the tension, but when you start casting aspersions and you start talking about things that you can't prove, which is a guy being performative and he's doing this all for a show, you don't know that. You can't prove that. Especially when it comes to something like we saw on Friday night. Mm-hmm. So that's the part I just don't get. I don't know. Beef strikes me as a little bit weird because it's gone on and it's lingered for years now.
0: So Rory should just move past it.
1: It's time. Get over it. Get over yourself, by the way. Next.
9: Number two.
1: The Fighting Tim Bontemps make a move.
0: Let's go.
1: The Atlanta Hawks acquire Lou Dort and Ryan Nemhard in a three-team deal over the weekend. The trade sends three second-round picks to Oklahoma City, a 2024 first overall pick, Zach Richesheid, to the Dallas Mavericks. The move helps the Thunder avoid a nine-figure luxury tax bill while Atlanta adds to their defensive identity. Lou Dort started 423 games for the Oklahoma City Thunder over 7 years, but clearly gave way to Casey Wallace and A.J. Mitchell when it comes to minutes in the rotation. The position redundancy is what made Lou Dort expendable, not to mention a less than flattering postseason run in 2026. Still, the addition of Dort and Nemhard no doubt makes the Atlanta Hawks better. Mm-hmm. The question is, what do the Hawks become, and does this become one of the teams we circle as potentially making a leap in the Eastern Conference this upcoming season.
0: I like these moves because you address needs now, but also it sets you up for the future. And even despite making these moves, the Hawks still have more than $40 million in cap space next offseason. So they're positioned pretty well here.
1: Yeah, and when you think about the Eastern Conference teams that we expect to contend, teams like the New York Knicks, teams like the Philadelphia 76ers, they have dynamic threats in the backcourt, and you need guys that can defend those players. Mm-hmm. Lou Dort absolutely can do that. Ryan Nemhart absolutely can do that. So I just think that from Atlanta's perspective, they cornered the market on 3-and-D wings, but they needed

0: and Atlanta's going in. It's a copycat league, as we've seen, and they're focusing on improving the defensive area of their roster in hopes that that allows them to have more success when it comes to playoff basketball.
1: So where would you put them when we're looking at the East? These moves bumps them up how much?
0: That's the question. I don't think it puts them with the big three in the East right now. I wouldn't even say top four, but I do think the Atlanta Hawks have an opportunity to hold serve as a top six team, and maybe we're talking about them potentially being a top five team in the East.
1: And a team that, as they continue to gel and find their rhythm, could maybe be better, be a big-time playoff threat?
0: Yeah. Now, obviously, this is all contingent on where LeBron James ends up landing.
1: 100%.
0: Because that's a big domino, and as we heard, there's some leanings toward the Eastern Conference. So where he lands could affect the balance of power, and certainly that could bump Atlanta down a peg. But here's the other thing that we got to remember about the Atlanta Hawks. They got a ton of first-round draft picks.
1: Yeah.
0: And so they have the ammunition if they need to make a move. If there's another disgruntled star that wants out, the Atlanta Hawks are positioning themselves to be at the top of the list in terms of being able to make a trade. So the Atlanta Hawks, they're making some smart moves. Shouldn't surprise us because they got a big brain down there with Tim Bontemps, formerly of the Hoop Collective, always a part of the Unsportsmanlike family.
1: No doubt.
0: He's down there helping to run the show. So I love the move for the Atlanta Hawks. Love the move for the Oklahoma City Thunder. And we'll see how this works out for the Dallas Mavericks getting another running mate for Cooper Flagg with Zachary Richichet. So I like the trade all the way around. Win, win, win. But Smalls, this next story, nobody wins.
2: Number one.
0: Victory Vodka versus Western Kentucky University. Mm. According to multiple reports, Vodka was released by the program due to the failure to report designation. He won't be able to play during the 2026 season. Now, for those of you that are unfamiliar with Victory Vodka, he's a senior defensive line transfer from Texas Southern. He flew home to California to grieve after his mother passed away on April 2nd. Days ahead of his mom's funeral, Vodka received a call from an assistant coach at Western Kentucky University, stating that the staff expected him back in June. On May 26th, he received a text message from an assistant coach asking, quote, "Where are you?" The following day, the chief of staff contacted Vodka and his agent and told him that the program was moving on. Now, the shameful part from Western Kentucky was the designation. Under NCAA rules, classifying Vodka's departure as a disciplinary matter prevents him from using an exemption to enter the transfer portal. Mm. Just one semester away from graduating, Vodka has no path to playing elsewhere nor any financial aid to finish his degree. Now, I'm not sure how Western Kentucky University's athletic department can justify treating a player this way after a life-changing event, and I'm not sure how the NCAA can stand idly by. If this isn't the definition of what should be an exemption, I don't know what is. But what's clear is that if you're a recruit, playing for Ty Helton at Western Kentucky University should be a last resort.
1: This story makes me absolutely sick. To think that this young man dealt with the unexpected death of his mother and had communicated with members of the staff, and he was expected to rejoin in June, and then he's left not only dealing with the grief of losing his mother in this way and trying to process all of that, but then his entire life is upended. Football's taken away from him. The financials are taken away from him. You can't finish your academic career. And that no one, no adults in the room are stepping up and saying, what are we doing here? What are we doing here? Makes me sick.
0: Smalls, I get that he just transferred into the program and there's not a lot of skin in the game in terms of what Victory Vodka meant to the Hilltoppers.
1: Shouldn't matter.
0: But let me say this. He's a 20-year-old. And he's grieving the loss of his mother.
1: What are we doing?
0: Instead of calling him or texting him, if you're the chief of staff, if you're his position coach, if you're an assistant coach, get your ass on a plane and go to California.
1: Be a human being.
0: Go talk to him. Go to be there for him. Instead, you decide, hey, we're going to move on in a different direction, and you're going to pull the kid's scholarship knowing he can't go nowhere else and play
1: disgraceful
0: because of the designation that you made? What the hell are we doing?
1: And now he's out of options?
0: And if you're the NCAA, how can you let this ride?
1: How?

0: not even possible. I don't want to hear this business about your hands tied because of the bylaws. Figure it out. You have players over the last several years that have played 7, 8, 9 years of college ball. And you can't find a way to get this young man one more semester and one more season of eligibility? Look, let me rephrase that. He is eligible, but he can't go anywhere else to play. And Western Kentucky yanked his scholarship. It's ridiculous. And here's the thing. I don't get down with grown people trying to put a timeline on a young person's grief. He lost his mom. He's probably a train wreck, which is understandable.
1: Completely.
0: But if he's not being communicative, if he doesn't know exactly when he's going to get back because of all of the shifting dynamics within his family, who is 2,000 miles away in California, not Western Kentucky, I can understand why getting back to the Hilltoppers is not top of mind.
1: Shouldn't be. I looked this up because he had spoken, I believe, to CBS Sports, Victor Ivaca did, and he said, it's inhumane what they did. When some of these coaches say they care, they really don't. Nope. I think he illustrated it beautifully. It's inhumane that all of these adults would not step up and make sure that this young man, during the worst time of his life, is taken care of.
0: And before people go to the place of, oh, well, it's NIL and these guys are getting paid now, they should be more professional. Stop yourselves. Stop yourselves. The money doesn't excuse not treating people like human beings. And it's clear that Western Kentucky University and head coach Tyson Helton have no interest in treating the players with any degree of humanity. It's disgraceful. It's shameful.
1: Terrible story. Terrible story. He's Chris Candy. That's Upon Further Review. Excellent job, CC. We are on Sportsmanlike here on ESPN Radio. 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Well, coming up next, are Super Bowl expectations for the Dallas Cowboys more realistic than they were last year? Their quarterback thinks so. You'll hear from him next and on Sportsmanlike. But first, CC has this from Granger.
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13: Hey, this is Rich Eisen. Coming up on Monday, a new World Cup champ has been crowned. Taylor Twellman joins us to talk about it. The Cleveland Browns in our four down spotlight. Actor Jake Johnson joins us in studio. 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
1: 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Alongside our Super Bowl champion, Chris Canty, I'm Michelle Smallman. And speaking of Super Bowl champions, the Dallas Cowboys, CeCe, think that they could be that this year. You heard me, right? The Dallas Cowboys think that they could be Super Bowl champions this year.
2: Oh, my gosh.
1: So you were out last week, CeCe, enjoying some time with your beautiful family. So you may have missed this. For others who might have missed it as well, head coach Brian Schottenheimer of the Dallas Cowboys said on a podcast that the Super Bowl is February 14th, is Valentine's Day, and that the Dallas Cowboys plan on being there. They plan on being there.
2: Yeah.
1: Then Dak Prescott, Dallas Cowboys quarterback, and this is courtesy of Mike Leslie, WFAA, was asked if this could be the year for the Dallas Cowboys. Did he echo the same sentiments as his head coach? Here's what Dak had to say.
3: Absolutely. Obviously, just each year you think that, but when you have last year's we did, the offense that we did, and you make the changes, and you've got a great defensive coordinator, and you got young guys, old guys, the great mix of vets with talent, and us understanding what needs to be done. And when you've got the vets that we do, how to approach each and every day and understand that it is a journey, it is a process. It's not going to happen in week one of training camp, but we've got to make sure we're getting better every day, every moment we're together.
1: All right, CeCe, before you react to what you just heard from Dak Prescott, I want to go back in the time machine to last year, this time last year. And I want to hear from you, actually, and hear what you had to say about the Dallas Cowboys and the idea of them being in the Super Bowl. Here's Chris Canty from a year ago.
2: The Dallas Cowboys as Super Bowl contenders. Why can't they get there? Because there are a lot of other teams in your division and in your conference that are better than you are. And then, oh, by the way, the best player on the team doesn't have a contract extension.
1: So Dak Prescott, quarterback, Dallas Cowboys, and Brian Schottenheimer, head coach, Dallas Cowboys, think that they could get to and win a Super Bowl this year. Yeah. You scoffed at that idea a year ago.
2: And that was before they traded Michael Parsons.
1: Correct. So do you agree with the Cowboys, or do you agree with yourself from a year ago?
2: Ooh, I actually agree with the Dallas Cowboys.
1: Ooh, yeah, okay, go on. Did not think you were going there.
2: I wanted to see what Jerry Jones was going to do with the Michael Parsons saga and what he was able to do in terms of flipping Parsons for picks, turning some of those picks into Quinnen Williams and some of the other players that they've been able to add on this roster. Malachi Lawrence, who they drafted with the second of their two first-round draft picks. The addition of Rashawn Gary and D. Winters in that linebacking core, being able to add a true nose tackle from the L.A. Chargers in free agency. I like what the Dallas Cowboys are building on the defensive side of the ball. And that was really the only question mark after last season. Mm-hmm. Were they going to be able to do enough defensively? They brought in Christian Parker from the Philadelphia Eagles to be the defensive coordinator.
1: I love that.
2: A lot of youthful energy on that side of the ball, being able to get a young coordinator to match that. I think the Dallas Cowboys have all of the elements that it takes to contend for a title. Now, it's not just about being able to acquire the talent. It's about being able to put it together. And what Brian Schottenheimer showed me throughout last year, being able to navigate the challenge of moving on from your best player on the eve of the season, being able to deal with the adversity of one of the Cowboys players taking his own life, and still find a way to steady this team and have them playing what amounts to 500 ball. I think this team has the requisite talent and the requisite toughness, both mental and physical, in order to play beyond the second round of the playoffs this upcoming season.
1: I agree with everything you just said. They have a lot of talent, and Brian Schottenheimer really impressed me last season. And it's clear that these guys love to play for Shotty, right? However, CeCe, the definition of insanity is doing the same thing over and over again and expecting a different result. I feel like every offseason, we talk about some shrewd moves the Dallas Cowboys make because they're good at drafting and developing. They make good personnel moves. Mm-hmm. And we always talk about, could this be the year? Could this be the year? And here we are, 3 decades now, where they haven't even been back to the conference championship round. And I just have a hard time thinking that it could be any different, especially looking at that division. The Eagles, I mean, we'll see what it's like with A.J. Brown out of that offense, but you still have a lot of weapons, including Devontae Smith. I think we're going to get a good version of Jalen Hurts this year. I love Sean Mannion coming over as the offensive coordinator.
2: Yep.
1: a healthy Jaden Daniels, what could the Commanders be? I feel like they are being slept on in a big way. And the New York Football Giants, your Giants, are kind of everyone's darlings with some of the things that we saw last year. You're going to get Malik Nabers back healthy, Cam Scadaboo back healthy. If Jackson Dart can just be a little bit more careful with the way he plays, you like some pieces on the defensive side of the ball. And now you've got Harbaugh there. So within their own division, I don't know where they're going to fall. And it just, it's hard for me, based on year after year, us doing the same song and dance, praising the Dallas Cowboys, wondering if it's going to be the year only for them to fall short, to think it's going to be any different.
2: Can I ask you a question?
1: Of course.
2: When it comes to that division and the quarterback specifically, who's the quarterback that you have the fewest questions about this upcoming season?
1: Good question. I would have to say Jalen Hurts, because he's a proven winner.
2: Jalen Hurts just lost his number one wide receiver, and they changed offensive coordinators.
1: I know. But I know he can get the job done. I know he can get it done in the biggest of moments.
2: I'm not saying that he can't get it done. I have a bank full of respect for Jalen Hurts. You know, last year I said he was top five, not five.
1: Right.
2: But you still got questions about the version of Jalen Hurts that you're going to get.
1: Sure.
2: You don't know. You're going to see him in a different offense. You're going to see him with different pieces around him. We have not seen a good Jalen Hurts without A.J. Brown.
1: True, fair.
2: We just haven't.
1: Totally fair.
2: Okay? Dak Prescott has everybody back.
1: Mm-hmm.
2: He's got all the skill position players back. He's got his offensive line healthy. I don't have any questions about the version of Dak Prescott that I'm going to get next year. I'm not saying that Dak Prescott is the best quarterback in the NFC East. I'm also not saying that. But I don't have any questions about the version of him that I'm going to get this year in comparison to what I've gotten in years past. I think you have significant questions for facing all of the quarterbacks in the NFC East, not named Dak Prescott. Now, the other part to this that makes me bullish on the Dallas Cowboys is that in off seasons past, we've asked the question, could this be the year for the Dallas Cowboys? What prompted us to ask the question is typically a soundbite that we get from the owner, Jerry Jones.
1: Fair.
2: Have you heard from Jerry Jones this offseason?
1: No, I'm kind of concerned.
2: I feel like we need to put an APB out for Jerry Jones. Nobody's heard from him. Nobody's seen it. Okay? He's been quiet. And the people that are setting the tone, that are setting the expectations for the Dallas Cowboys, are the people that it should be. My head coach and my quarterback. And I am just okay with that.
1: I'm wondering what Jerry's up to. Because you're right. This is normally the time of the year where he says something inflammatory. Mm-hmm. You know what I'm wondering? People say that the Knicks were able to get over their 50-plus year hump and break through and win a championship because their controversial and dysfunctional owner, and James Dolan, was busy with the Sphere, which is excellent. I was in Vegas not that long ago. The Sphere is awesome. He did a very good job. Shout out to Dolan. But they said he was so busy with that he couldn't overlord and tinker with the Knicks the way that he did. He couldn't get in the way. We haven't heard from Jerry. Does he have some sort of side project going on where maybe he's busy and he's going to not be as inflammatory when it comes to the Cowboys? I don't know, because this is normally the time when he starts to say, he'll call into a radio show, he'll get a media scrum going so that he can get his POV out of there, and we haven't heard a peep from Jerry.
2: Well, Smalls, he's not starting fires that his players and his coaches have to put out. And that's the win for the Dallas Cowboys organization. Again, when it's the quarterback and the head coach setting the tone and not the owner, typically good things happen. And it feels like that's what it's setting up for with the Dallas Cowboys this upcoming season.
1: Well, we have some questions about Jalen Hurts. Is that disrespectful to him? Is that disrespectful for us to question if Jalen Hurts can succeed without A.J. Brown? Coming up next, we have another quarterback list. And again, the same theme is continuing, disrespect of Jalen Hurts. We'll talk about that next here on Unsportsmanlike.
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1: Shout out to Lil Wayne.
2: Hey!
1: Friend of the show.
2: Friend of the show.
1: We gotta get him on sometime soon.
2: I mean, you got the plug. You got the connect.
1: Let's see if we can make that happen.
2: Huh?
1: Let's see if we can get Wayne on the show.
2: Okay.
1: Because we're obviously huge fans of his.
2: I don't think anybody on the show is going to say no.
1: I don't think so either.
2: Okay.
1: And you know what? I want to hear his take on the Green Bay Packers and our quarterback, Jordan Love.
2: Hmm.
1: And if Wayne would put him top 10, top 5, because it's list season, CC. We had our Jeremy Fowler, who put out the list of the votes and comments that he had aggregated from NFL coaches, front office executives, scouts of the top quarterbacks in the NFL. Go ahead.
2: No, I was just sitting there thinking about the Green Bay Packers and, of course, the expectations after the Micah Parsons trade.
1: Yeah.
2: And going into 2026, we still don't know who won that trade. I still don't know who won the trade.
1: Because of Micah's injury?
2: Yeah. So, I mean, are we definitively going to have an answer to who won the Micah Parsons trade after this season?
1: Unless one of those teams wins the Super Bowl, will you have a definitive answer?
2: Here's what I'll say. If the Dallas Cowboys win a playoff game and the Green Bay Packers don't, then I'm going to say the Cowboys won the Micah Parsons trade.
1: The thought of that makes me sick.
2: I understand that as a Packers fan, but it's not something that's off the board.
1: It's definitely not. Especially because you don't know exactly when Mike is going to return.
2: No, and you don't know the version of Jordan Love you're going to get from season to season, from half to half.
1: He has got to be consistently great this season. Consistently great.
2: He can't be mediocre the first 2 months of the season and then turn it on once we get to November.
1: Because without Micah Parsons there, you might put yourself in a deficit that you can't climb out
2: of.
1: No
2: question.
1: Well, there are questions about where Jordan Love falls within the quarterback rankings and Jeremy Fowler's list that we just talked about. Jordan Love left out of the top 10. And SI came out with their rankings of the quarterbacks.
2: Uh-oh.
1: All right, I'm going to read you in chunks of five, CC, and I want your reaction as we go through this. So this is according to Sports Illustrated. Here is their top five. Number one, Patrick Mahomes.
2: Mm.
1: Number two, Josh Allen. Number three, Matthew Stafford. Number four, Lamar Jackson. Number five, Joe Burrow. Any issue with the top five?
2: Joe Burrow. You've been out of the playoffs 3 straight years.
1: So you would not have him top five?
2: Nah, I'm not putting him in the top five.
1: Okay. That is my top five when I did my top five quarterback rankings. Different order, but those are my top five quarterbacks.
2: How are you going to say it's not your top five? You had Mahomes five. He's one on this
1: I said
2: list.
1: Same names, no, different order.
2: I'm not giving you credit. No. Next.
1: 6 through 10. Number 6, Drake May.
2: Okay.
1: Number 7, Justin Herbert. Number 8, Dak Prescott. Number 9, the aforementioned Jordan Love. Number 10, Trevor Lawrence. Issue with 6 through 10.
2: Yeah, I'm probably putting Caleb Williams ahead of Trevor Lawrence at the number 10 spot.
1: He was number 10 on Jeremy Fowler's list.
2: Yeah, I don't see how Caleb Williams doesn't belong in that group of guys.
1: Mm-hmm.
2: The Jordan Love of it all, I don't know that he's... I mean, listen... If you're going to put Justin Herbert in there in that 6 to 10 group, there's a strong case to be made that Jordan Love belongs in that same group because they have similar resumes, right? This is mostly projection with them. They haven't won a playoff game. Jordan Love has, but they haven't won their respective divisions.
1: Yes.
2: And correct. So I think that's the part where it's like, all right, playoff resumes, light for both of them, and we're talking about those guys not winning their divisions.
1: Totally agree. Now, here's where it gets interesting. Well, I guess you could say 6 through 10 is where it gets interesting, but this is the continuation of the interesting. Number 11, Caleb Williams. We said he was number 10 on Jeremy Fowler's list. He checks in at number 11.
2: Mm-hmm.
1: Number 9 on Jeremy Fowler's list was Jared Goff. He comes in at number 12 on the SI list. So we have Caleb 11, Jared Goff 12, Jaden Daniels 13, Jalen Hurts number 14.
2: So disrespectful.
1: Baker Mayfield 15, and Brock Purdy and a guy who went to a Super Bowl and number 16. Jalen Hurts was number 17 on Jeremy Fowler's list of the top quarterbacks in the NFL. Again, he aggregated all of the commentary and votes from NFL coaches, front office executives, scouts, etc. Jalen Hurts, 17 on that list, and he checks in at number 14 on the Sports Illustrated list. CeCe, is Jalen Hurts continuing to be disrespected? A guy who's been to 2 Super Bowls, won one, and was a Super Bowl MVP.
2: No doubt about it. He's continuing to be disrespected. And I'm just going to say this. I believe that this list, and I'm giving these folks a lot of credit, I believe that this list is a projection of what they think is going to happen this upcoming season, and not a list based on what we think from an individual talent standpoint with the player.
1: Mm-hmm.
2: Because there's no world that exists where you think from an individual talent standpoint and an accomplishment standpoint that Jalen Hurts is outside of the top 10.
1: Right.
2: So this has to be a projection of what you think 2026 will look like for these respective players. I still think it's ridiculous to have Jalen Hurts 14th, but that's the only way I think you could try to rationalize it or justify it. I don't know, man. When you put him that low, it feels like the list loses a lot of credibility.
1: The guy's been to two Super Bowls. One of them was Super Bowl MVP and outplayed Patrick Mahomes in both of them.
2: Well, I think the list is showing you that there are a lot of people in and around NFL circles that think that's more of a reflection of the talent and the coaching around him as opposed to the type of player that Jalen Hurts is.
1: But other guys do not get knocked for the talent around them. Joe Burrow is an excellent quarterback when healthy. He's outstanding. He is incredibly dynamic.
2: Yeah.
1: He never gets knocked for having two unbelievable weapons at his disposal. Why is that?
2: I don't know. But let me say this. When we start talking about talent and getting knocked for things that are around you, we're seeing that happen with Sam Darnold right now. He's gotten knocked because of the talent around him
1: mm-hmm.
2: and the reputation that he had earlier in his career with no talent around him. Think about it. Sam Darnold was a top three pick in the 2018 NFL draft.
1: The talent was always there.
2: He went to the Jets, and then after that, the Carolina Panthers.
1: Brutal.
2: And after those two stints, everybody had made up in their mind what kind of player he was. Went to Minnesota, won 14 games, got him to the playoffs. And the staff there decided that he wasn't worth what he was asking for.
1: Mm-hmm.
2: Then the guy goes to the Seattle Seahawks, wins 14 more games, wins a Super Bowl. And the league is still deciding, really just a product of the environment around him. I think this list is telling us is that it's hard to shake the reputation that these players establish early in their careers.
1: Mm-hmm.
2: And when you have a reputation, both negative and positive, I think that insulates you from what's around you to some degree.
1: But think about what you just outlined. The body of work that Sam Darnold, who was a top three pick, who came into this league with high expectations, put together once he had some functional people around him. The past two, across two franchises, two different head coaches, two different personnel groupings, two different schemes. He won double-digit games both times and just won the Super Bowl. And we have a list in front of us with 16 quarterbacks that are supposed to be better than him.
2: Yeah.
1: Isn't it funny that we're talking, the past two quarterbacks who have won Super Bowls in this league, we're talking about not being in the top 10.
2: Yeah.
1: And Jalen Hurts and Sam Darnold.
2: Yeah. It's crazy to me. And that's where it comes down to making these lists. But particularly when we focus on quarterbacks, you're trying to weigh the value of talent versus production versus winning. And I think that what this list is telling us is that talent and individual production are weighted more heavily than the winning part of it. And I think that is bass ackwards.
1: Indeed it is. Any other issues with the list?
2: I mean, I got a ton of issues with the list, but we ain't got time to get into that because we got to get to the next segment.
1: Well, we will do that later in the show then because we do have
2: plenty of problems with this list. Plenty of problems with this list.
1: That's the thing about quarterback lists. There's always going to be a problem with the quarterback
2: list. There's always going to be a problem with it.
1: But Pat Costello.
2: Especially if you don't have Patrick Mahomes as a top two player.
1: Well, he's number one on the list, so you like that.
2: He's not a number one on your list.
1: He was not. If we're looking at production last season, I don't think he was a top two quarterback in the NFL. But he's coming back healthy, hopefully knock on wood, and he'll be back to form. But Pat Costello was off all last week, CC, so he's going to have a lot to say, and I'm over it. That's coming up next on Unsportsmanlike. 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
3: 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Taylor Twellman joins us to talk about it. The Cleveland Browns are in our Fort Downs spotlight. And a diehard Bears fan himself, Jake Johnson from the new movie The Dink, is in studio. 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
5: Here is your latest Middle Tennessee weather. A 30% chance of showers and thunderstorms this afternoon, mainly between 1 p.m. and 4 p.m. Patchy fog early, then mostly sunny with a high near 96. Heat index values up to 110. Tonight, partly cloudy with a low around 76. Tuesday, mostly sunny and hot with a high near 98. 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
7: I'm Emmett Smith. 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But now, I'm prepared to save a life. 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
14: Terrible first pitches.
15: Oh, you're going to do something?
14: Oh, yeah, because Dorsey, host of Theoretically Speaking on ESPN West Palm, threw out a first pitch yesterday. He would have killed the left-handed bat. So I was out on the town this weekend.
1: What?
14: 1 o'clock-ish.
10: Isn't out on the town automatically at night?
2: That's what I thought.
1: Yeah,
10: out on the town can't be around lunch.
14: Can be out on the town during the day.
10: No, you can't.
14: Well, I was.
10: You weren't.
16: Ugh. Ugh. I'm over it. I'm sick and tired and over it.
14: Get a life.
1: It's time for I'm Over It here on Unsportsmanlike. We're presented by Progressive Insurance alongside Chris Canty. I'm Michelle Smallman and CC. Pat Costello was off all last week. Out on the town, perhaps?
14: I was.
1: We don't know.
14: I was out on the town.
2: Was it during the day or at night?
1: Exactly.
14: It was both.
2: Ah.
1: Well, he's got a lot to say.
2: The exploits of one Pat Costello
14: Michelle,
2: during his off week.
14: Michelle, you're concerned about the kids. The kids are doing just fine out there, I promise.
1: The kids are doing fine out there in the streets?
14: Yeah, everyone's doing fine.
1: All right, well, here's Pat with I'm Over It. Pat, go ahead. Let's hear about this.
14: I would like to ban tents on beaches.
1: Tents?
14: Tents, yes.
1: Like in the sand?
14: Yep. Like how people set up a big tent, like the ones that you see at like tailgates and
1: stuff.
14: Sure,
1: what's your issue with it? Protecting themselves from the sun? Protecting their food and beverages?
2: Yeah.
1: What's the issue?
14: I walk on the beach and it's just a sea of tents. I don't come for the sea of tents, I come for the sea. All you see, the whole beach is just tents. It looks like a flea market out there, man. It's ridiculous. There's no view of the ocean. You're just sitting behind tents all day. It's ridiculous. In Costello's America, this would be punishable by banishment.
2: So let me ask you a question, Pat. When you want to get some shade, a little bit of relief from the sun,
14: put a hat on.
2: Are you okay with the umbrella?
14: Umbrella, we can make it happen.
2: The beach although umbrella is okay.
14: An umbrella did hit my mom in the face on the beach.
2: Oh my god!
14: This past week, yeah.
2: Is she okay?
14: She's fine.
2: Okay.
14: She's a gamer.
2: Okay. All right.
1: Shout out to your mom.
14: She's a hockey player. She's not, but
2: I kind of agree with Pat on this one.
1: What?
2: I don't want to see the tailgate tent out on the beach. If you want to take a big umbrella, a beach umbrella out there, cool. More power to you. The tailgate tent. It takes away from the vibes of the beach.
14: It takes up so much space, too.
2: It does. It's a little bit clunky. I'm with Pat on this one.
1: As a relatively new parent, Cece, though, I imagine for some people the tent is better for little kids because it covers more of a swath.
14: The small tent is acceptable for a baby.
1: I'm thinking of the kids here.
2: But there are actually the little tents that are designed for the beach. It's like a little... It's not where it kind of comes into the sand a little bit.
1: Yeah.
2: Where the covering, the back of it comes into the sand. They have them at the resorts and stuff, but you can actually get a special, I guess it's a special covering or a special tent for the beach. I think that should be acceptable along with the umbrella, but the tailgate tent, it's a no-fly zone.
14: Pat on this one. You're at the beach, man. If you're that worried about being in the sun, don't go to the beach. Find a different thing to do. Sit inside.
2: But Pat, you're out there all day, so hold on. That's where you're wrong.
14: Put a hat on.
2: You're out there all day.
14: Go in the ocean.
2: Like, listen, okay, it's understandable why you might want a little bit of shade, a little bit of break from the sun.
1: That's right.
2: Yeah.
14: But that's what hats are for.
1: Yeah, but what about your food? What about your snacks?
14: What about your food? Just eat it like a human. It's fine.
1: But what if you're not hungry when you first get to the beach and then it's just roasting in the sun all day?
14: No, you have a cooler.
1: Oh, I get what you're... Cece is showing me a photo of the appropriate... That's actually the play right there.
2: Yes.
1: Because you could tuck things underneath. It looks like a... Like a little half
2: it's
1: of an
2: like a
1: igloo.
2: Half moon
1: like a half igloo
2: yeah, exactly.
1: with a little runway
2: yeah,
1: for you
2: exactly.
1: to lay down. You
2: can that's
1: be in.
2: A beach tent.
1: You know what that is? That's a retractable roof. That's like a retractable roof stadium.
2: Yes.
1: Inside or outside.
2: That's what you should have at the beach, and it's not as obtrusive as the tailgate tent.
1: And the people behind me still have their view of the ocean.
2: I don't even know what that's called, though.
1: I don't either, but I like,
2: hey, but you
1: I
2: know
1: like
2: what
1: you're
2: it's
1: working
2: a beach,
1: with there.
2: Like, to me, that's the beach tent.
1: So
2: that's okay.
1: We're seeing a video from Pat's social media on the television side of things. And Cece, look, you can't even see the water.
2: Yeah.
1: To his point, you can't even see the water.
14: It's gross.
2: Yeah, the tailgate tents are, no.
1: Pat, you know what? Now that we have the visual
2: I'm with you, Pat.
1: I'm on your side.
14: Thank you.
2: Team Costello. Costello's America, we're banning the tailgate tents at the beach.
1: We're all in lockstep here.
14: This is why I should run things. I'd be a great tyrant.
2: I mean, listen, you should put your name on the ballot for the midterms.
14: Maybe I will.
2: Costello deserves some votes, people. Let's go.
1: Is that Pat Costello from Unsportsmanlike, presented by Progressive Insurance? He's got my vote.
2: Exactly. Pat for Congress. Let's go.
1: I, too, hate tents on the beach.
14: I also learned on my trip that I'm museum worthy.
1: What does that mean?
14: Well, I went to a museum down the shore to check it out. It was an incredible museum, and it was just a bunch of local history stuff. It was pretty small, but local history. And I worked at the shore, the place that I went to. I worked at a bar for a couple years, and I helped design a shirt. And sure enough, I look up, basically in the rafters, a shirt I designed in the museum, donated by somebody. I'm a museum-worthy designer.
2: Hold on, so you designed that shirt?
14: I designed it. Co-designed it.
1: What was the reason for the shirt?
14: To sell.
1: No, but what does it represent? The town?
14: The bar that I worked at.
1: The bar.
14: Yeah, the bar that I worked at.
1: And why is the bar represented in the museum?
14: Because it's just a museum of local history. So that was a big piece of local history. It was a bar that was there for like 50 years.
1: Oh, okay.
14: And I worked at it. I don't know if I'm... Am I the only museum-worthy person on the show right now? Kanthia, are you in a museum? Are you somewhere in like the Hall of Fame?
2: I am in the Legends Club at the... MetLife Stadium.
14: I don't think that's a museum.
2: Well, hold on. Pat, I was a member of the Super Bowl 46 with the Giants. Our ring is in Canton in the Pro Football Hall of Fame.
1: There you go.
14: So me and Canty, the only museum-worthy people.
17: Did the bar close?
14: Yeah, the bar closed.
2: So, Pat, can I ask you a question?
17: Right after you left?
14: Yeah, a couple years.
2: Did you get any royalties from designing the shirt?
14: I got a couple extra bucks, yeah. I mean, it was not a dive bar. This was not a high-end place. This,
2: okay.
17: But now that it's on display for the general public, you should be getting kickbacks from this, right?
14: Yeah, I guess
17: from
14: so.
17: From all the money that this local museum is probably making.
14: Yeah, the $50 that this local museum makes a year.
17: You should get two of those dollars.
1: Would you consider a Hall of Fame to be a museum?
2: Mm-hmm.
14: Absolutely.
17: Yes,
1: I mean, my high school's Hall of Fame, so am I museum worthy?
14: That's not the same thing at all. It's just a pic. Didn't you say you're not even in the Hall of Fame? It's like the wall of stars or something?
1: Same thing?
14: No, not the same thing.
1: Semantics?
14: Not the same thing.
2: I think
14: thing.
2: The Hall of Fame, at a minimum, has to be at the municipality level, right? It's got to be a city's Hall of Fame, a state's Hall of Fame, a sports Hall of Fame. Like,
17: I'd be shocked if Nuno's not in any Hall of Fames. He's worked everywhere.
1: Nuno?
18: I am not, unfortunately. And Smalls, in my book, you are in the Hall of Fame. Like, you're in the Hall of Fame.
1: Thank you.
2: I feel like Nuno has spent most of his life trying to have anonymity. And not,
1: I was just thinking the same thing. Nuno doesn't want to be in the Hall of Fame. He wants to lay low.
2: He wants to be in the shadows.
1: He just wants to lay low. they might have offered it to Nuno, and he's like, no.
2: Him and his cousin Imbroglio, they don't want to be front and center.
1: Imbroglio probably hates how much we talk about him on the show.
2: He does.
1: Putting the spotlight on him.
2: Yeah.
1: Next one, Pat.
14: All I'm saying is my bio already says museum worthy. So I saw some videos from the ECHC.
1: Okay. Yeah, we missed you.
14: Yeah, it looks like you guys could have used me.
2: I don't know about that. You think the vibes were off?
14: Yeah, it looks like.
2: Nah, the vibes were immaculate.
14: I don't know if you guys remember last year. It was an MVP performance by me last year.
1: But what would you have brought this year that was lacking?
14: Just incredible vibes.
1: But the vibes were already incredible.
2: The vibes were immaculate.
14: I don't know. It looked like there was some underperforming happening.
2: I mean, we got a boost at halftime. We brought Kmart in.
1: Oh, that's right. Kmart came in. She was a late arrival.
14: Kmart came last year.
17: Here's what I'll say.
2: I know, but when she came, I'm talking about the evening actually elevated. It crescendo.
1: We had some new additions.
2: Pat, you know how I know that you couldn't have made the vibes any better? It's because when Smalls, Rob, and I came back to the city, we kept the party going.
1: We did. We went out.
2: We went out.
1: Second location. What's up?
2: After the ECHC3. We went out again
1: when we
2: got back to the city. That's how I knew you couldn't have made the vibes any better.
14: I would have made the vibes better.
2: No.
1: What would you have done?
14: I don't know.
17: I will say.
14: I can't say what I would have done. I would have just made it better.
17: The Saki Super Soaker and the zucchini or cucumber, whatever was being tossed in her mouth, low participation from the table on both of those. I was disappointed in a lot of people for not trying their hand at the Saki Super Soaker or the catch food in your mouth.
14: Yeah,
2: Do you feel like you had to do either or? I did both.
14: You have to do both. That's the whole point.
2: Well, yeah, I'm not doing both.
17: Nuno
2: I'm not doing
17: didn't
2: that
17: do
2: Saki
17: it.
2: Super Soaker.
17: Evan didn't
2: it's
17: do
2: way
17: it.
2: Too
17: Michelle
2: aggressive.
17: Didn't do either.
2: I tried to catch
17: Courtney
2: the food.
17: Didn't
2: what
17: did
2: Michelle
14: didn't do either?
2: I tried
14: Come
2: to
14: on,
2: catch
14: Michelle.
2: The food, Cam.
17: Yeah. You got
1: can
17: some
1: imagine
17: bad
1: why I abstained. 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
2: Hibachi is amazing.
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2: What?
3: It's just not that good. 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
4: What?
3: How many times can you watch a guy light some onions on fire before you get it?
2: I agree. 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
2: Hungry after hibachi.
4: Hibachi, I need to go
2: lay down. 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
4: 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Alongside Chris Canty, I'm Michelle Smallman. No Evan Cohen today.
5: Nope.
4: Our hibachi host of the ECHC3.
5: Recovering for the ECHC3?
4: I don't know, but we have to continue the conversation that we were just having during I'm Over It with Pat Costello. Mm. We got a lot to get to, including Spain winning the World Cup yesterday over Argentina. A 1-0 victory over the defending champs and the GOAT, Lionel Messi. We're going to talk about that in a second. But we just wrapped up doing a little deep dive on the ECHC3. And for those who are just tuning in, thank you for hanging out with us. The ECHC is the Evan Cohen Hibachi Cookout. We usually have two firm hangs with the group, with the Unsportsmanlike crew every year. We do the ECHC in the summer, and we do the holiday hang in the wintertime.
5: Yep.
4: And Pat Costello did not show up to ECHC3. He was on vacation. He was excused, but he comes in hot CC complaining, saying he's watching all the footage and that he would have brought better vibes, essentially saying we underperformed. He essentially called us Argentina.
5: Yeah.
4: He essentially said that he would have been Spain and that we were Argentina, big time disappointment on the biggest stage. And I have a problem with that because he was not there. He can't speak to the vibes. And you brought up the best point of all. The vibes were so high that we went to a second location when we got back to the city.
5: Exactly. But you know what, Smalls? All of this tells me that Pat Costello had a little bit of FOMO. He was disappointed that he missed out on ECHC3. That's what it was. He inappropriately labeled it as a work event because it's not really a work event. It's family getting together and having a good time.
4: That's right. It's a family gathering.
5: And he wasn't the only one that was off from the show last week. I, too, was off from the show last week.
4: Yes, you were.
5: And I decided to go to ECHC3 because I knew that the vibes would be high. I saw the guest list ahead of time. Mm-hmm. Shout out to Evan and Lauren for providing that.
4: That's right.
5: My wife, Mel, came for the first time to ECHC3.
4: Incredible addition.
5: And she had a blast. We had an amazing time. And I think that Pat Costello, after seeing all the videos, all the pictures that Rob Lorenzo has been sprinkling out there on our social media, he feels like he missed out. And so the way that he counterbalances that is by coming out and saying that it would have been better had he been there.
4: Hurt people, hurt people.
3: I'm a glue guy. What can I say? Like, I bring the vibes up. It sounds like the participation was low on some of the hibachi stuff. I don't know what you call it.
5: But it wasn't.
3: It sounds low.
4: You know, you weren't there, but a new addition this year, Cam Pratt, sitting to your right, stepped up in a big way. He participated in everything. So I don't know if we needed you there because Cam, he filled that void.
7: Yeah, also, I thought everyone else would too. That was not the case.
3: See, he's saying it was low participation.
7: I think it was low participation. Nuno,
4: who do you want to call out specifically, Cam?
7: You, Nuno, Courtney, and Evan.
4: Can you understand why I would have abstained?
7: But there were other things that we could have had participation from the rest of the crew that did not happen.
5: Such as?
7: Javante had to be coerced into the, you know, zucchini throw.
4: But then he nailed it.
7: Which he then nailed after Canty and Mel struggled with it because they get really bad throws from the chef.
4: Yeah, that wasn't on you know what that was? That was a J.J. McCarthy, Justin Jefferson
7: Canty got
4: situation.
7: Hit in the forehead at one point with the zucchini.
5: I did.
4: Yeah, that hibachi chef, shout out to him, excellent job. He was hitting the flips. He was boom, 1, 2, 3, 4. He gets to Canty and his wonderful wife, Mel, and it was all of a sudden, he was C.J. Stroud in the playoffs.
5: You know
4: the
5: guy I can't criticize him too much, so Smalls, because the hibachi chef was so good on the grill, which is good. Where I need
7: great
5: him
7: food.
5: To be. I just need to make sure he's good with the hibachi. I don't need the toss being great, and he can cook the way that he
8: I've
5: did.
8: I've never seen excellent. Anyone eat so much rice like I saw Javante eat rice. So, you know, he comes around, he gives everyone the rice, and then, like, he stopped at Javante. I don't know if he looked at him as like, oh, you know, you need a little more. And like, full scoop, another. Like, Javante was eating rice for a good 15 minutes. Didn't even say anything. It was just like,
4: rice.
8: Just rice at that point. Like, that's how much rice he gave him.
7: I know. It takes a lot to get to Javante to quiet down, and the rice finally did it.
5: That's the part that's probably the most surprising of the entire evening. Javante ate more food than I did. And I binged on the hibachi.
7: You said you added a chicken, Canty, that you didn't even order.
5: I did. I had steak. I had chicken that I didn't order. I had the shrimp. I think I had some scallops in there, too. Like, I had all of it.
7: People had leftover tofu,
5: yet every single time I was going to get an extra helping, Javonte was right there with me.
7: Yeah, he was beasting it.
4: So Javonte,
5: I don't know how he eats so much. I don't know where he puts all that.
4: So what you're telling me, Javonte ate the most. He under-promised and over-delivered when it came to the zucchini toss.
5: No doubt.
4: And he's a great hang. Was he low-key the MVP of the night?
5: I don't think he was the MVP. I still think that was Killer Mike. Javonte is probably, where were we? I would say sixth man of the year.
4: So he's the glue guy. We don't need Pat.
5: He's sixth man of the year.
3: The fact that it's this hard to come up with an MVP is kind of depressing. That's all I'm saying.
5: Rob Lorenzo is most improved.
4: Yeah, that was
5: Killer Mike is
4: just
5: the MVP.
4: Just the filming while he was taking the Super Soaker sake shot was very impressive to me.
5: That Super Soaker was real aggressive for some sake.
8: Real aggressive. Has Mike reached the point that, like, we got to create, like, for the next one, if we're ECHC4, we need to create some storylines to pick another MVP? Like,
4: he's like LeBron or Mahomes.
5: We got to build it up back to back.
7: That's the storyline now. Pat is returning after a year off.
3: Yeah, comeback player of the year.
7: Yeah. But you could win MVP at the same time.
8: Like Courtney showed up with her stuffed animal strap.
3: Okay, I was going to ask.
4: I didn't see.

0: You can leave it there.
1: Nuno, you were saying?
2: Oh, I was like,
1: we
2: Ashley,
1: move on to a little World Cup action here.
2: No, Ashley was great. She was a rookie like candidate, right? Like, so
1: well, she was there last year.
2: Was she?
3: Yeah, she was there.
1: Ashley was there last year.
2: She didn't notice.
4: Wow, Nuno.
2: No,
4: she said it was her first one.
2: Yeah, she said it was her first one.
3: No, she was.
2: No, she
4: said
2: was
4: it was
2: not.
4: Her first one.
2: This was her first time she was there.
1: She didn't make it last year?
2: No, she was not
3: she
2: there.
3: She was there with Anita last year. Was she not? Okay, maybe we're
1: she
3: wrong.
1: Was there last year because we did a video, my morning announcements video that I do on Instagram, and she talked about how she was sick after ECHC2.
3: So wow. She, either good pull, Smalls.
1: Either she lied to you guys or she was not talking about the right hibachi night when she was on my morning announcements video on Instagram.
3: Mm.
1: I swear she was there last
3: year. Okay. So we have a...
1: A controversy.
3: Controversy from ECHC3.
5: You know who you didn't forget was there last year? Me.
1: Oh, here's the video that we're playing. Also, I deserve some consideration here because Evan said I would not finish my meal, and I finished 3 plates of food. Yeah. That was an... I was like Sam Darnold, okay? People doubted me, and I stepped up. Double-digit wins. We win the division. We win the Super Bowl.
3: Okay.
1: I'm like the Sam Darnold of the table.
3: You had a nice performance that night.
1: Oh, we didn't even mention Steve Polizziner from the Good Karma brand
3: it
1: side of things.
3: He was another late arrival.
1: Late arrival, but yeah. Also really, really well in the Super Soaker.
3: Yeah.
1: It was a great night.
3: It was an awesome night.
1: Shout out to Evan and Lauren.
3: I don't know how the vibes could be any higher. So I don't know what Pat Costello was talking about.
1: I don't know what he's talking about either.
3: I don't know what he's talking about.
1: The vibes are very high in Spain right now, Cece. Destiny was written. Spain, your 2026 World Cup champions. They beat Argentina, the defending champs, 1-0 in extra time yesterday out of New York, New Jersey Stadium in East Rutherford. And it was a dominant performance by Spain. But as the game continued on, I thought this is Argentina's calling card. They underwhelm for the entirety of the match, and then they sneak a goal in late, and this is how they win. This is what they've done all tournament long. I thought even despite not earning it yesterday that maybe that would be the same outcome. But thankfully, in the 106th minute, Spain gets the goal. They end up winning the game and winning the World Cup.
3: Yeah, ain't nobody sneaking goals on Spain. They've had 7 shutouts during this World Cup, right, which is a record. That has probably been the most consistent element to this tournament. Spain... and how well they play on the defensive end. And when it comes to Argentina flirting with near disaster seemingly every single match, it came back to bite them when they went up against a consistent team that has the kind of spine that Spain is bringing to the party. And so you thought that there could potentially be some late match heroics with Messi. You saw the late low cross where you thought they had a chance, but to not have any shots on goal...
1: Ugh.
3: It's absolutely ridiculous, but I think it speaks to the greatness of Spain's defense. And when you consider the totality of what they've been this tournament, when you consider 3 of their players winning, you know, 4, you know, one of the 4 major awards that are doled out during the World Cup, and none of those guys being Lamine Yamal, you're impressed with how good this team is. It's not a one-man show, and I think... that is the dichotomy that we saw on display at New York, New Jersey Stadium yesterday. You saw a quintessential team in Spain going up against what felt, in many respects, like a one-man band with Argentina and Lionel Messi throughout the tournament.
1: Yeah, his teammates certainly... watching that match yesterday, it felt like they let him down. As you mentioned,
3: no
1: 0
3: question.
1: Shots on goal, 2 shots total, only 35% possession. Spain dominated this thing from pillar to post. Argentina, the only team to register 0 shots on target in a World Cup final over the last 60 years.
3: That's wild.
1: That's how brutal it was. Here's Craig Burley, our ESPN soccer analyst on ESPN FC, about how disappointing Argentina was in the World Cup final yesterday.
6: I'd go as far as to say Argentina were a complete and utter disgrace today, both with their performance and their antics. We expected the antics. We expected the thuggery. We expected the off-the-ball stuff. But we also expected a lot more on the ball, a lot more purpose, a lot more about their play. They were an utter shambles. They were disgusting, disgraceful. And yeah, I mean, I'm so pleased Spain won. And I could just see a scenario at the end there, but before Spain scored, that it was going to go to penalties or they were going to get a scruffy goal, Argentina, and win this. And Spain tried. They tried to make it a good game. They tried to get over the line. Their finishing wasn't quite great. Martinez made a lot of saves, but they were comfortable saves. But we know Argentina are not the greatest side they've ever been. But to put that kind of performance in a World Cup final, that negative, it was a disgusting performance.
1: Disgusting, disgraceful.
3: Wow.
1: Some strong commentary.

0: from Craig Berly there, but I don't disagree, Cece. And we saw at the end there Lionel Messi getting emotional, obviously listening to the Argentina fans sing, but knowing that this is the last time we'll probably see him on this stage. And to think that you're that close to doing it again, and you've done so much throughout this tournament at 39 years of age, you're still doing your job, so productive, and yet you can't overcome what your teammates were giving you yesterday. It was a heartbreaking scene for us to see Messi do that yesterday. Just, we could feel the emotions from him.
1: He had an opportunity to do something legendary. And when you consider him being the best player of in the sport, or in the conversation for the best player in the sport's history, to go out that way when you're knocking at the doorstep of history is disappointing. You could have went back to back, dog. And to have it end in the final in that fashion is disappointing, and it's clear that your teammates let you down. And so, as we sit here, 39 years old, there are questions out there about whether or not this was his last one.
0: Mm-hmm.
1: And it just to have an opportunity to play as well as he did throughout the tournament, and to have it end in an emphatic thud that was yesterday's loss, you can understand why he had the tears.
0: We have another legend whose time playing his game is quickly approaching, but where is he going to play? Is he going to have an opportunity to get another championship? We're talking about LeBron James. He has not made a decision yet. We're going to talk about that next here on Sportsman Like, presented by Progressive Insurance.
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11: 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Taylor Twellman joins us to talk about it. 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
1: Everyone was paying attention to LeBron in New York where he taped the Mind the Game podcast. 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
4: Senses that the moment's only going to get bigger from this point forward.
5: We're on Sportsmanlike here on ESPN Radio, presented by Progressive Insurance and CC. LeBron James weekend by the numbers. 2 days of Fanatics Fest, 4 public appearances, 0 announcements about his upcoming free agency decision. We are sitting here, what's the date today? I don't even know. It's Monday, July 20th, and we still do not know where LeBron James is going to be playing basketball next season. He appeared at Fanatics Fest. He did a live taping of the shop. And if he was going to announce at any time over the weekend, I thought maybe that would be it, because this is his vehicle. He can control it. The spotlight is on him. But yet we still have no idea where LeBron is going.
6: Well, listen, Smalls, it's been a lot going on in the world of sports over the last month.
5: Yeah.
6: He had some huge moves in the NBA. Jaylen Brown being traded, Giannis being traded, finally deciding where he wanted his home to be. You can understand why LeBron didn't want to get lost in all of that noise. You also understand that he didn't want to get caught up in what was going on this weekend with the Open Championship at Royal Birkdale. And then, of course, what we had with the World Cup Final at New York, New Jersey Stadium. Like, you can understand why he didn't make the announcement prior to those events happening.
5: Sure.
6: But now he on the clock. We ain't far away from football season. What are we, 7 weeks away from the NFL?
5: Yeah, we're less than 2 weeks away from training camp.
6: Exactly. So, like, we ain't far away from football season getting things kicked off.
5: It's going to dominate the headlines.
6: It's time to know where LeBron James is playing. And Commissioner Adam Silver said as much, because they're trying to organize the upcoming season's NBA schedule. And you know LeBron James is going to be prominently featured when it comes to standalone games, when it comes to games on holidays especially. So it's time for LeBron to make a decision.
5: Well, do we have any idea where he's leaning? Because there's been several franchises thrown out there in the mix, CC. We're talking Cleveland, Miami, obviously Philly with the Sixers. After Jaylen Brown goes over there, the Warriors have been in the mix. The Timberwolves have been in the mix. Is he leaning one way or the other? Do we know anything yet? Here's our ESPN NBA reporter, Dave McMenamin, on SportsCenter, who talked about where LeBron could be headed.
7: In the conversations that I've had in the last 24 hours in New York City, it seems like an Eastern Conference team will win the LeBron James sweepstakes. It's not saying that he has told Minnesota they're out or told Golden State they're out, but if it's about trying to play competitive basketball and possibly add a fifth championship to avoid basically two NBA Finals type series in the playoffs just to get to the finals in the Spurs and OKC, you could have a better pathway with either Cleveland, Miami, or Philly.
5: Is there one in particular in the East, Cleveland, Miami, Philly, that pops out to you?
6: Well, I don't believe in Cleveland. And the longer this goes, the harder time I can see LeBron. Like, the harder it is for me to see LeBron James going back home. If he was going to be the farewell tour back at the crib where it all started, I think this decision would have been made by now. So through process of elimination, it narrows it down to Miami and Philadelphia. And between the two teams, I really only see a path to a championship with one of them, and that's Philly. Exactly. With what Philly's bringing to the party, Jaylen Brown, Finals MVP, that backcourt of Tyrese Maxey and VJ Edcombe, and then, oh, by the way, we have Joel Embiid, who is a former MVP, even though he hasn't been able to stay healthy the last couple of years. I could see a world where LeBron James could say to himself, if everybody gets to the dance healthy, if we get to the postseason and injuries are not an issue, then all of a sudden, from a talent standpoint, I don't know that there are too many teams in the East that are going to be able to see us eye to eye. Mm-hmm. So I just think when it comes to Miami, even by adding LeBron James, you still have questions on that roster. With Philadelphia, you add LeBron James, very few holes when it comes to what the Sixers are bringing to the party.
5: When we think about those destinations, he obviously has the history with Miami and Cleveland. Cleveland is a place that we've been talking about for quite some time, not only because they were in the Eastern Conference Finals last year, but if LeBron James goes back home to Cleveland and he doesn't win, he'll still be celebrated. He's going to be celebrated wherever he goes, but there's something about going back to your home franchise, the place where you delivered on your promise 10 years ago, where the basketball side of it aside, you're going to be exalted for your place in history there. The best place from a legacy standpoint, if you win, is Philly. You go to Philly and you break the curse of the process, and every stop that you've had in your career, you've brought a championship to. Cleveland, Miami, the Lakers, and now Philly. That enhances LeBron James' legacy in a bigger way, I think, than winning anywhere else.
6: I completely agree with you. The question I would have about the Philly situation, because I do think that's the best basketball place for him to go. If this is about LeBron James playing several more years, mm-hmm. or is it about one more season? Because if it's only one more season, then he's probably going someplace he's been before, someplace where he's already put on the laundry. But if he's willing to commit 2-3 more years, then all of a sudden, I think you can pick a destination that he hasn't previously played for. And mm-hmm. that's why I think it'll be interesting to see, you know, when we get more information about what direction he's leaning in terms of the shelf life and how much he thinks he has left in the tank.
5: Well, does LeBron want to play more than 1 year? Here's Brian Windhorst.
8: Yeah, I think the teams that are chasing him were watching this as closely as the fans, Hannah. And the one thing that he said the last 2 days that I think is important and relevant is that he does not see this as a one-off situation. Now, he can't predict his health. He can't predict how he's going to feel at the end of the upcoming season, but he's looking at this as the last part of his career, not necessarily the last year of his career. And that is relevant. And that is relevant for what a team might do to get him, what a team might do after they receive him, and the decisions that go around acquiring a player like LeBron James. And I think it's certainly, if you're a team like Miami or a team like Golden State, teams that may not be at their best in this year, might be better a year from now when you get Jimmy Butler back, when you're able to add some shooting around Giannis Antetokounmpo. Hearing that probably lifted your eyebrow.
5: Okay, part versus year. Final part of his career versus the final year of his career, as Wendy just outlined. CeCe, I need you to decide. Tipping his hand or troll job? Because LeBron, at Fanatics Fest this weekend, said this. Most important is I want to compete. I want to compete at a high level. I want to join a franchise that kind of shares the same motto as myself, and that's practicing championship habits every day, but trusting the process more than anything. So to think that he could say this is the last part of his career and maybe play more than 1 year, and then he drops in the trust the process, tipping his hand or trolling?
6: Oh, I would probably lean toward tipping his hand. But I don't think it's either, Smalls. I don't think he's trolling the Philly sports fan. And trust me, you don't want to troll those people. Cam and Pat Costello's people, you don't want to troll them.
5: Don't fire them up.
6: Yeah, you don't want to do that. It's a bad place to live, bad place to be, and take my word for it. But I would say this. I think that when it comes to the places that he could go, if it is going to be a multi-year proposition, why wouldn't you go to a place where you could actually win in year one? The Sixers, if they put it all together, could contend for a title in year one.
5: A lot of talent.
6: They could come out of the East. I just don't see a world where that happens in Miami. No. I just don't feel that way about Cleveland. Although I would say Cleveland has some pieces, they have James Harden too.
5: Brutal.
6: And that's it's hard to envision that being a microwave championship. So, yeah, I think if you're talking about places where LeBron James can give himself the most cracks at it, I think it's the Philadelphia 76ers. If it's only an Eastern Conference team.
5: I could see that.
6: Yeah.
5: But LeBron, the clock is ticking. Make your decision at any time.
6: We're waiting, dog.
5: Feel free. Call into the show if you'd like. 888-SAY-ESPN.
6: You made the announcement right here.
5: 888-729-3776. We will clear the lines for you.
6: There you go.
5: Well, LeBron James is hoping to end his career on a high note and won another championship. We did not see that for Lionel Messi yesterday in the World Cup. We'll talk about that next. But first, I want to tell you about the wellness company. 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
10: For one of the greatest athletes in sports all time, to have it end that way with no shots on goal, that's tough.
30: If this is the last run at it and that's the performance that you have, that's got to eat you alive. Zero shots on goal for the Argentina offense. Argentina is the only team to register zero shots on target in a World Cup final over the last 60 years. Alongside our resident Super Bowl champion, Chris Canty, I'm Michelle Smallman. 1-0, our final score yesterday as Spain has crowned your 2026 World Cup champions over Argentina yesterday in East Rutherford, New Jersey. And joining us now to discuss it all is Shaka Hislop, our ESPN soccer analyst. Shaka, thanks so much for the time. We have heard Argentina's performance yesterday versus Spain described as a disgrace, disgusting, awful, terrible. Those are just some of the adjectives we've heard so far this morning. How would you characterize what you saw from Argentina and their World Cup final loss yesterday?
31: Well, I'll be honest, Michelle, I'm less critical of Argentina than I am full of praise for Spain. We saw Spain do this to what I thought was the most fearsome attack, not just this World Cup, but you could argue any World Cup we'd seen in France and their front four and the options that Didier Deschamps had to him. But Spain were able to look, that team looked very ordinary. So against Argentina yesterday, while, yeah, the stats make for awful reading from an Argentinian perspective. This is about Spain. This is what they've done. They've made good teams look very ordinary. And in the end, fully deserving as World Cup champions.
10: And Shaka, to that point, seven shutouts in this World Cup, which is a record for Spain. And they went through what a lot of people thought was the best team in the World Cup in France. And then, of course, going through what a lot of people deemed as the best player in the World Cup in Lionel Messi. Just how big of a gap is it between Spain and the rest of the world when it comes to soccer supremacy?
31: Well, right now, as you say, everybody's playing catch up with Spain, and I think that's a lot to do with the meanest defense I've seen is a team that's conceded one goal against Belgium all tournament long. You've got a player in Rodri who I think has just shot up to the top of the Ballon d'Or list in terms of World Player of the Year, back to his best after his horrific knee injury of a couple of years ago. And strangely, Spain still don't have that out-and-out striker, that Kylian Mbappe, that Erling Haaland, that Harry Kane, or Oyarzabal, who has filled in and done wonderfully well in a Spain shirt. I don't think anybody has him in the category of those names that I mentioned. If they are able to find that finisher, that out-and-out goal scorer, their own version of Erling Haaland, they simply would be unstoppable. And then you ask, well, how does everybody catch up? Who competes? Who kind of knocks them off of their perch? Not just their world perch, but let's remember they're also on this record-setting, unbeaten run at international level. Given the youth and on their side, you just don't see it coming to an end right now. And if they do find that number nine, they're gonna reign supreme for many a year.
30: We're speaking with Shaka Hislop, our ESPN soccer analyst here on Unsportsmanlike. And let's talk about Lamine Yamal. He's 19 years old, Shaka. How much better can he get?
31: He continues to grow in stature and presence. By his standards, and I've kind of seen his progress at Barcelona, bursting on the scenes in the Barcelona first team at 16 years old, winning the Euros 2 years ago, a tournament that he turned 18. I've seen him grow just in terms of his presence, his own experience on the park. And I don't think this was as great a tournament for Lamine Yamal as many were expecting. But I think it's another one of those steps, another one of those necessary steps in his own footballing development. He was very good, don't get me wrong. He was outstanding by any 19-year-old's measure, with the exception maybe of Paul Kubasi, also 19, who won Young Player of the Tournament. But he will only get better. He is one of the few players in the game who single-handedly determines outcomes. Once he finds his rhythm, once he finds his footing, his experience, his understanding of playing in that Spain shirt even further, again, it beggars to believe that we're talking about a player this young.
10: Shaq, I want to ask you about the other side of the pitch and what we got from Argentina, and specifically Messi. Do you expect that yesterday's match was the last time that we're seeing Messi in the World Cup? And if so, how would you characterize his World Cup career?
31: The short answer to that is yes. I think this would signal Lionel Messi's last World Cup game, if not last game, in an Argentina shirt. He is 39 years old, and while he's still doing these superhuman things at 39, come 2030, he will, of course, be 43, and I just don't expect him to be able to have the impact. Father Time catches up with us all. I'm surprised that Messi's been able to avoid Father Time for this long, but I just don't see it continuing for another four. So then you ask yourself, why? What else does Lionel Messi have to prove? Only Lionel Messi, of course, can answer that. As far as this final goes, I think what you show is, bar Lionel Messi, this is a fairly average Argentina team by these standards. The big difference between Argentina and Cape Verde and Egypt, and England in many regards, was Lionel Messi. And then once Spain were able to have that plan to negate Messi's threat, they had no other option. And then that just meant that Lionel Messi was trying to get on the ball, unable to find space, unable to find opportunities to really have a say in this game. And Argentina, as a team, did not have a plan B. They just are not a good enough team otherwise. And so it turned into a wholly frustrating day where, for long spells, it kind of looked like, well, this is going to be 0-0 and Argentina are going to win the World Cup without having a single shot on target. But in the end, and I'll echo what a lot of people are saying, football won.
10: Shaq, absolutely. I love that. Football did win. And Shaq, I do want to ask you one more about Messi. I mean, legendary career in the World Cup up to this point.
31: Yeah.
10: And I'm curious, because you said he brought what was an average Argentinian team to the final. After this World Cup run, where does Messi rank in the pantheon of all times greats in the sport?
31: Greatest I've ever played. I was one of those holdouts. I felt, to get yourself in the conversation of being the greatest I've ever played, and it's a very short list of no more than three, maybe four players going back to Pele come forward. I was one of those that said you had to win a World Cup to be in that conversation. And he did that in 2022. when you look at the length and breadth of his career, I didn't think there was much of a debate once he won that World Cup in 2022. What you've seen in the 4 years since, including during the course of this World Cup, even though they didn't win it, was Lionel Messi just putting more distance between himself and those who are also in that conversation. While they didn't win it, while it was 120 minutes that both Lionel Messi and Argentina would prefer to forget, while you can make excuses that Argentina's run to the final wasn't, or at least to the semifinal, wasn't that difficult. I thought what you saw from Lionel Messi at 39 years old was an absolute master of his craft at 39, when most are retired and sitting in the stands and enjoying the game for what it is, continuing to show how much better he is than everybody else in who's ever played this game.
30: Excellent stuff from Shaka Hislop, our ESPN soccer analyst. Shaka, amazing coverage throughout the World Cup. Thank you so much for the time. We appreciate it.
31: Good to speak with you all. Talk to you guys soon.
30: Well, coming up next here on Unsportsmanlike, we have another list. It's NFL list season, CC, and we have a list of the top quarterbacks in the NFL. We'll give you our reaction to that. But first, CC has this from 5-Hour Energy.
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12: Here is your latest Middle Tennessee weather. A 30% chance of showers and thunderstorms is expected this afternoon, mainly between 1 and 4 p.m. Patchy fog will clear before 7 a.m. Otherwise, mostly sunny with a high near 96 and heat index values up to 110. Winds will be light from the west-southwest. Tonight will be partly cloudy with a low around 76. 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
2: He's Chris Candy. I'm Michelle Smallman. It's Unsportsmanlike here on ESPN Radio. And CC, it's list season.
1: Hey, let's go.
2: We are so addicted to football that when we don't have actual games or training camp to talk about, we get excited over rankings and lists.
1: Hold on, but we do have training camp to talk about. There are teams that have already had their rookies report, and more will follow this week. So
2: finally,
1: it's happening, Smalls.
2: We're here.
1: We're here
2: we've
1: now.
2: We've arrived.
1: Exactly.
2: But to hold us over until right now, we've got lists.
1: We got lists. Okay.
2: We had our Jeremy Fowler put together his list of the top 10 quarterbacks in the NFL, as told to him by ESPN front office executives, scouts, and coaches. And Sports Illustrated, CC, just came out with their rankings of quarterbacks in the NFL. I'm going to give you them in chunks of five. We're going to break it down, and we're going to talk about our issues with the list. Here we go. According to Sports Illustrated, the top five quarterbacks in the NFL are as follows. Number one, Patrick Mahomes. Mm-hmm. Number two, Josh Allen.
1: Okay, first of all, any list that you're making with quarterbacks, those have to be the top two names. I'm okay with flip-flopping the order if you so choose, but those have to be the top two names.
2: Don't agree with that.
1: Okay, but the executives list with Jeremy Fowler last week, the SI list this week,
2: yeah,
1: they agree with me.
2: Okay.
1: All right.
2: Patrick Mahomes, number one. Josh Allen, number two. Matt Stafford, number three. Lamar Jackson, number four. Joe Burrow checking in at number five. CeCe, any issues with this list?
1: Why is Joe Burrow top five again?
2: Because when healthy, he's absolutely dynamic.
1: But ain't that a part of the math, though? You got to be healthy. And he's had, what, three straight years where he's missed a month of the season, whatever it is?
2: Like, and they missed the postseason as a result.
1: So, I mean, he's missed the postseason three straight years.
2: Right.
1: What are we talking about?
2: Right.
1: Why are we still saying that he's a top five quarterback? That's ridiculous to me.
2: I put him in my top five, so I understand the rationale there.
1: Okay.
2: But I understand your counter to that as well. 6 through 10, this is where it starts to get juicy. Number six, Drake May, fresh off a visit to the Super Bowl. Number seven, Justin Herbert, everyone's what-if guy. Number eight, Dak Prescott. Number nine, Jordan Love, who was not in Jeremy Fowler's top 10. And number 10, Trevor Lawrence. Any objections or omissions with 6 through 10, CC?
1: T-Law at number 10, I'd probably put Caleb Williams in that spot. Jordan Love and Justin Herbert, to me, they're in the same bucket. I get that. J-Love has won a playoff game. Herbert hasn't. Neither one of them have won a division, and
2: right,
1: what we're really talking about is talent over anything else, and we get enamored by that. There hasn't been team success when it matters the most with both of those guys, and there's been a level of inconsistency that makes me comfortable putting them in this territory.
2: Totally understand and respect that.
1: Yeah. Then also, Jalen Hurts.
2: Okay.
1: How's Jalen Hurts not a top 10 quarterback?
2: Jalen Hurts was not on this list in the top 10, nor was he in the top 10 in our Jeremy Fowler's list. So if we go to 11 through 16, Caleb Williams, who checked in at number 10 on Jeremy Fowler's list, comes in at 11 for
1: okay.
2: Sports Illustrated. Jared Goff, number 12, he was number 9 on Jeremy Fowler's list.
1: That's about right.
2: Jaden Daniels, banged up last year, but fresh off a trip to the Final Four the year prior at number 13. Jalen Hurts was number 17 on Jeremy Fowler's list, 14, a Sports Illustrated, been to two Super Bowls, won one Super Bowl MVP, 15, Baker Mayfield, number 16, Brock Purdy.
3: What
2: Sam Darnold,
3: here?
2: Thank you, Wendy. Sam Darnold, our reigning quarterback, who won the Super Bowl, not in the top 16.
1: Which is a snub of all snubs. Here's the thing that I would say, because we just mentioned Justin Herbert and Jordan Love.
2: Yeah.
1: Jaden Daniels has a better case to be made than both of them dudes.
2: He's accomplished more.
1: And Jaden Daniels was a higher pick. Jaden Daniels took his team to a Final Four and we're in the championship rounds.
2: In his rookie season.
1: And he's won two road playoff games. He's got a better case to be a top 10 quarterback than Justin Herbert or Jordan Love.
2: Yeah, and if you're going to say, okay, maybe Lamar is at the bottom half of the top five because he was banged up last year. Joe Burrow, same thing because he's consistently injured. Why does Jaden Daniels not get that same consideration and get bumped up higher? Maybe because it's a one-season sample size? If you're going to...
1: It's a hell of a season.
2: Hell of a sample size.
1: Hell of a first impression that he made.
2: No doubt. And we talked earlier when I gave my top five lists of the offensive skill players in the NFL. Everyone hated the list. Go back on the podcast and listen. You can find the Unsportsmanlike podcast wherever you get your podcasts. I said that my pervasive theme there was fear factor. Healthy Jaden Daniels certainly provides a fear factor for opposing defensive.
1: Very scary.
2: But maybe Jalen Hurts doesn't, and that's why he's being disrespected on these lists. Is that what it is, CeCe, that opposing defenses are not afraid to game plan against him specifically? Not the weapons around him, not the whoever the offensive coordinator of the season is, because let's not forget Jalen Hurts, different offensive coordinator every single season that he's played football dating back to college. But him specifically as a player, do you think that's what it is, that he does not strike fear in DCs across the league?
1: I think there's got to be a little bit of that. I don't think Jalen Hurts is going to enamor you when it comes to the raw horsepower, just the physical attributes, even though he's one of the best deep ball throwers in the NFL, even though he's one of the best runners at the quarterback position in the NFL, nobody seems to want to give him the credit for being as dynamic as he actually is. And that's because he's not as physically gifted as some of the other quarterbacks in terms of being a natural thrower and being able to hit all quadrants of the field, being able to have the different throws in your bag, which is being able to throw for touch, being able to have the fastball, being able to fit it consistently in tight windows. So I think there is that element to it. But man, the guy does a hell of a lot of winning, and the guy manages the game better than most quarterbacks. And to me, that's what it should be all about. Do you put your team consistently in position to win, especially when it matters most? And the answer to that is an emphatic yes. Now, if we're trying to project out what it's going to be in 2026, hard to do. Changing offensive coordinators.
2: Again.
1: You just traded, his number one wide receiver in A.J. Brown.
2: That's tough.
1: And we have not seen a good Jalen Hurts as a quarterback without A.J. Brown. So I do think that matters. But if there was ever a benefit of the doubt player when it comes to these lists, Jalen Hurts should be the benefit of the doubt quarterback.
2: And this is what is confusing to me when we look at these lists. Let's use Justin Herbert checking in at number 7 as the case study here. Justin Herbert has never won his division. He's never finished top 5 in MVP voting, and he has never won a playoff game.
1: But what does it look like, those Smalls?
2: He's coming out of a lab. But he
1: confirmation. It's confirmation bias.
2: But he always gets the benefit of the doubt without any of the production, and there's always an excuse assigned to it.
1: Yeah.
2: Before it was, he doesn't have a good head coach. Well, you can't say that anymore. He has Jim Harbaugh. Then it was, his protection was banged up. Oh, then now he's got Mike McDaniel. There's always some sort of an excuse for somebody like Justin Herbert, whereas with a Sam Darnold or a Jalen Hurts, the production is there, yet no one ever says, imagine if Jalen Hurts had consistency at OC. What could he have been? He's outplayed Patrick Mahomes in 2 Super Bowls. What more do you need to see from him? Win another?
1: Well, I think when it comes to the Jalen Hurts of it all, the controversy around the Philadelphia Eagles versus some of the noise, some of the questions about leadership in the locker room, in conjunction with the tush push and how people feel about that particular play and Jalen Hurts being at the center of it, I think all of those things work negatively in terms of the perception of Jalen Hurts when it comes to these lists.
2: Dak Prescott thinks they could win a Super Bowl in Dallas. Is he right? That's next.
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1: So I'm supposed to believe that an 83-year-old billionaire, the most powerful person in the NFL, the guy who had a 10-part docuseries called The Gambler and His Cowboys, whose main message was, I do it my way and I win doing it, is going to say, self-reflection time. This offseason, maybe I wasn't great. Maybe now, at 83, I'm going to be quiet.
2: Michelle, your Jerry Jones is going to get so clipped good. As badly as when you did I'm from the Lou and I'm Proud.
1: Yeah, that was awful.
3: I thought that was good.
1: I've never claimed to be a singer.
4: It started good. You sounded like Hannah Montana by the end.
1: Thank you. Got up to Miley. It's Unsportsmanlike here on ESPN Radio. 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And is Jerry Jones proving me wrong, CeCe? I just said in the return there that I didn't think Jerry Jones at age 83, he's in his age 84 season, will turn 84 in October, could have self-reflection and not be a distraction, not have the circus around him. But it's mid-July, and guess who we haven't heard from?
5: Jerry Jones.
1: Old Jera. Did he prove me wrong, or is it, let's just give it a little time, training camp's around the corner, he's going to stir it up?
5: I think this offseason is different, Smalls, and think about it. The controversy that we thought was impending when it comes to the latest player contract negotiations and George Pickens, it never was, right? Both sides, the agent, the player, and organization, they were on the same page in terms of how they were going to handle it.
1: Right.
5: Pickens was going to play under the franchise tag. The deadline for an extension on said tag came and went. We didn't hear a peep from either side. It's been very quiet.
1: Pickens, not controversial.
5: Pickens has been around the team. He's gone with Dak Prescott at the private workouts and passing camp away from the star. It's been very workmanlike for the Dallas Cowboys this offseason, and it's been very quiet from owner Jerry Jones, which is a departure from how he's handled this business. And to me, that signals that Jerry Jones has finally gotten to the place as an owner where he's not starting fires that his players and coaches didn't have to put out. He's not creating distractions that other people have to answer for, which allows those individuals to focus on the task at hand, which is positioning this team to contend for a title.
1: But did Jerry Jones not need to start a fire because his head coach and his quarterback did it for him? And here's what I mean by that.
5: Uh-oh.
1: Brian Schottenheimer, head coach of the Dallas Cowboys, was on the Twins Take podcast on YouTube. This was last week. And he was talking about his expectations for his squad. Here's what Brian Schottenheimer, Dallas Cowboys head coach, had to say.
6: It's always something I've always dreamed of. You know, I want to win a Super Bowl. I don't want to win it for me. I want to win it for the people under my leadership. I want to win it for Dak Prescott. I want to win it for CeeDee Lamb, for Quinnen Williams, for, you know, our players that put in so much, you know, hard work and the sacrifice that goes into what we do. You know, from us as a coaching staff, it's the hours, it's the mental strain of game planning, but for the players, they put their bodies on the line. And, you know, I make no, you know, qualms that that's the goal. The Super Bowl next year is February 14th, 2027. In SoFi Stadium in Los Angeles. And we plan on being there. And you got to get some good fortune. But at the end of the day, I've said this from the very beginning. When we get our Super Bowl rings, I'll be getting an extra one for my dad.
1: Emotional there at the end, obviously, CC, Brian Schottenheimer talking about his father there. But he says the Super Bowl is February 14th, SoFi Stadium, Los Angeles. We plan on being there. And he didn't mean on set doing an interview about a brand deal with us. He meant winning, hoisting the Lombardi Trophy, confetti falling all around. Your reaction to what Brian Schottenheimer had to say there?
5: I have no issue with what Brian Schottenheimer had to say at all. That's how he should feel about his team. And I love the fact that he's the one setting the expectations for the team and not the owner. Jerry Jones is letting football people handle football business. That's what good organizations do. And so for the head coach to be out in front saying, this is what I expect, we hope to be there, and yeah, I'm going to get my dad, who's a legendary coach in his own right, Marty Schottenheimer, the late Marty Schottenheimer, I'm going to get a ring for him too.
1: Yeah.
5: I respect that.
1: I
5: have no issue with Brian Schottenheimer putting it on wax, especially after what he showed us in year one, when everybody scoffed at the idea that he would be the right head coach for the job. Jerry Jones, the Dallas Cowboys organization, could not have been more right to give Shoddy an opportunity. because he proved this all wrong as far as I'm concerned. They trade the best player on the team on the eve of the start of the season amidst a contract controversy that dominated the headlines of the offseason. Yeah. And then, oh, by the way, we had to deal with a tragedy and one of the players for the Dallas Cowboys taking his own life and all of this happening during the season.
1: Yeah.
5: And still had this team playing around 500 ball. I have nothing but respect for what Brian Schottenheimer did. I have nothing but respect for those players from the Dallas Cowboys and how hard they fought for him last season. And even though at the end of the year, they were a long shot to make the postseason, that team fought tooth and nail to give themselves an opportunity, especially after the Quinnen Williams trade. They beat the Kansas City Chiefs. They beat the Philadelphia Eagles, teams that we thought were contenders.
1: Past two Super Bowl champions.
5: Exactly. They beat those teams down the stretch.
1: A good three
5: took a Thursday night loss to the Detroit Lions before everybody kind of threw their hands up and said, this is not going to be the Dallas Cowboys season in terms of getting into the playoffs. But the way that they fought, the way that they played, the effort, the attention to detail, that stuff is a reflection of the head coach. And Brian Schottenheimer has this program going in the right direction. And knowing what they were able to do this offseason with some of the additions, I feel good about what the Dallas Cowboys are trying to put together.
1: So you had no issue with Brian Schottenheimer's commentary. I also had no issue with this commentary, because if you're trying to get the men in that locker room to believe that they can accomplish this, it has to start with you. And by you saying it publicly like that, that gets them all to believe and pull the rope in the same way. Our co-host, Evan Cohen, not here today. He had an issue with Brian Schottenheimer's comment, CeCe, because he said, Super Bowl, we're talking Super Bowl, why don't you get to the playoffs? Why don't you win a playoff game? Why don't you get to the conference championship game, which is something you haven't done in 30 years? Do we feel like the Cowboys, because they haven't had that postseason success in three decades now, could be jumping the gun by saying Super Bowl before anything else, especially in this division? You have the Eagles.

0: with no A.J. Brown and the curve that they're going to have to adjust to with a new offensive coordinator. And the same could be said for the New York Giants around Jackson Dart. So, yeah, I think that coming into this season, there are fewer questions around the version of Dak Prescott that I'm going to get in comparison to all the other NFC East quarterbacks. So, yeah, I feel pretty good about what the Dallas Cowboys have. Their offense has remained intact. And defensively, they added a lot of pieces, including what might be pound for pound the best player in the draft in Caleb Downs. And then, oh, by the way, they added another edge rusher in the draft with their second of two first-round picks in Malachi Lawrence. They signed Rashawn Gary in free agency to try to up the pressure rate from the edge rush position. So I like what the Dallas Cowboys are doing in terms of addressing the major areas of concern, areas that plagued them last season. What was their Achilles heel, their defense, last year? That won't be the case this year. And, oh, by the way, the person orchestrating it, new defensive coordinator Christian Parker, I thought was an outstanding get. So the Dallas Cowboys, again, in terms of the football of it all, the X's and O's, they've done a lot of things that I like in terms of positioning themselves to contend for a division and to make a deep playoff run.
1: I'm very interested to see what Christian Parker brings to the table. A lot of people think that he's a rising star. He's 34 years old. He obviously comes over from the Eagles, so he knows what is probably going to be the biggest threat to you when you're competing in this division. He knows them inside and out.
0: Defensive backs coach for the Philadelphia Eagles the last 2 years.
1: Right.
0: How do we feel about Quinyon Mitchell?
1: Pretty good.
0: How do we feel about Cooper DeJean?
1: Pretty good.
0: Just going to put that out there.
1: Pretty good. Pretty good. So I'm very interested to see what Christian Parker can be as the new DC for the Dallas Cowboys. So we said Brian Schottenheimer said that they plan on being in LA for the Super Bowl. Again, not there on a brand deal, not there doing media, winning the thing. CC and I are cool with his commentary because you've got to get your players to believe. Well, Dak Prescott certainly believes. He was asked if this could be the year for his Dallas Cowboys. Here's what the quarterback had to say.
2: Absolutely. Absolutely. Obviously, just each year you think that, but when you have last year as we did, the offense that we did, and you make the changes, and you've got a great defensive coordinator, and you got young guys, old guys, the great mix of vets with talent, and us understanding what needs to be done, and when you've got the vets that we do, how to approach each and every day, and understand that it is a journey, it is a process, it's not going to happen in week one of training camp, but we've got to make sure we're getting better every day, every moment we're together.
1: So I always say the definition of insanity is doing the same thing over and over again and expecting a different result. And that, to me, is the Dallas Cowboys. We do this song and dance with them often. Offseason, shrewd moves. They're great at drafting and developing. And we say this could potentially be the year for them. We like a lot of their pieces. We like the direction that this team is going in. And then there's always something that happens. And for 30 years, they haven't even been able to get back to the NFC Championship game. And so much of that, I think, is the circus that Jerry Jones has created around the Dallas Cowboys. But the reason that this year could be different is not only just because we love what we saw out of Brian Schottenheimer in his rookie campaign as the head coach, but because we believe in that guy, because we believe in Dak Prescott. We believe in the quarterback. He's a guy who has come close to winning the MVP. When healthy, we've seen him be incredibly consistent and productive. And I believe in him, CeCe. And if the Dallas Cowboys are going to get back to the championship round or a Super Bowl or win a Super Bowl, it's because Dak Prescott is going to be the catalyst of all of that.
0: No question about it. This is a team where the offense is the bus driver, and it has to be when you consider what they've invested in that side of the ball, both in terms of cap dollars and draft picks. I mean, listen, you got, what, three first-round picks on the offensive line? That's where they're telling you they want to be good at. CeeDee Lamb, first round pick. Like, listen, we're in 2026, and you're talking about, you know, four or five first round picks over this decade being on that side of the ball.
1: Yeah.
0: So they're telling you where we want to be good at, and you have to think that based on what we saw last year and how good that offense was, and projecting out what the defense can be with the additions that they've made, it is plausible to see the Dallas Cowboys playing football beyond the second week of the playoffs.
1: Mm-hmm. Well, Dak Prescott is awesome. So is CeeDee Lamb, who we just discussed. But is he a top five offensive skill player in the NFL? I'll give you my list on our ESPN Radio Rank-Up Series next here on Unsportsmanlike. 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
1: This is Sportsmanlike here on ESPN Radio. 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Alongside Chris Canty, I'm Michelle Smallman. CC, we have some breaking news coming out of college football. Our Adam Schefter reporting, amongst others, that Michigan athletic director Ward Manuel will step down at the end of the calendar year. Michigan has announced. Pete Thamel as well had that. And this is a very complicated legacy when we talk about Ward Manuel and what he brought to Michigan. So brings a championship in men's basketball, fresh off that with Dusty May, who is out and heading to the NBA. And of course, 2 years ago, Jim Harbaugh, the Michigan Wolverines, winning in football as well. Yeah. But we've had a lot of scandal and a lot of controversy surrounding Michigan during that span. You get the job done in the two biggest revenue producing sports in college athletics, but it doesn't come without controversy. So we, of course, had the Connor Stallions sign stealing scandal back in October of 2023. Mm-hmm. Harbaugh was suspended. Subsequently, in January of 2024, Michigan wins the national championship, and then Jim Harbaugh bolts for the NFL. They promote Sherrone Moore to head coach, and they announce a self-imposed suspension of him for two games. Then later in December of 2025, Sherrone Moore is fired. There are criminal charges brought against him because of a relationship he had with a woman on the staff.
2: Which was considered to be one of the worst kept secrets in Ann Arbor.
1: Correct. And that was obviously a very convoluted situation. They win the championship in men's basketball in April of 2026 of this year. Dusty May hired away by the Dallas Mavericks subsequently in June. And this month in July, there's been an investigation into the athletic department that had put Ward Manuel's future in doubt. We get clarity on that today with the school announcing that he will step down at the end of the calendar year. So we've had two major championships, CC, and a variety of controversy, suspensions, and scandals sprinkled in there. Ward Manuel's tenure at Michigan as the AD a success? Question mark?
2: I mean, how is it not a success? He's won national championships in the two biggest revenue-producing sports over the last 3 years. I have to ask myself the question, did he lose his job because he won the men's national championship in basketball and subsequently lost Dusty May to the NBA? Like, is that what happened? I'm not going to pretend like the scandals that have plagued Michigan's athletic department over the last several years haven't been a big issue. They haven't been a sore spot for Michigan alums. My wife went to grad school there. She is a proud alum, maize and blue all day in my household. But when you have the sign-stealing scandal with Connor Stallions and Jim Harbaugh, and you have a former assistant football coach in Matt Weiss, who had a federal indictment because he was breaking into people's computers. When you have Sherrone Moore go out the way that he did, when you lose one of the best young coaches in the sport in Dusty May, all of these things fall at your doorstep. And people are wondering, well, hey, we're paying top dollar for the best athletes with the NIL, you know, collectives that we have. We're able to attract the talent, but why can't we retain the coaches, and why can't we have less noise when it comes to the inner workings of our athletic department? I think those are all tough questions that Ward Manuel clearly didn't have good answers to, and that's why he was ousted. So I get it, but this is a hell of a bar to clear for the next athletic director stepping into his shoes, because the run of success that Ward Manuel has had this decade is going to be hard to follow up.
1: No doubt. Winning a championship in either men's basketball or football, incredibly difficult. To be able to do both in a three-year span, remarkable. However, especially when it comes to the football side of it, because Dusty May leaving is certainly a big blow to the university, to that basketball program, but it wasn't marred in controversy the way that the football program was, excuse me. And for Jim Harbaugh to have that suspension in the Connor Stallion sign stealing controversy, and then they still go on to win the national championship is one thing, but then he leaves and all these penalties follow.
2: Yeah.
1: And the person that they tab to be the guy to step in and clean it all up in Sharon Moore being embroiled in a very, very bad controversy of his own with an inappropriate relationship with a staffer that results in him being not only fired, but arrested and criminal charges coming against him is a terrible look for the university. And Ward Manuel is the steward of this athletic department. And that falls on him, especially when, as you said, when it comes to Sharon Moore specifically, people said that they had known about this for some time.
2: Yeah.
1: And that is your job as the athletic director to make sure that things like that are not happening within your program.
2: Yeah, ignorance is not an excuse.
1: Correct.
2: And even though, from a football standpoint, all signs pointed toward Sharon Moore being a good successor to Jim Harbaugh,
1: mm-hmm.
2: there's no way you can go that direction if you know that there is an inappropriate relationship with a staffer in the athletic department, because the scandal and the subsequent fallout could lead to the embarrassment of the entire program,
1: mm-hmm.
2: which is where we're at now. And there is no question in my mind that what Michigan experienced as they went through the coaching search yet again following the dismissal of Sharon Moore and being on the outs when it came to some of the candidates that might have been at the top of their wish list. When your football program falls into that state, given what you were able to accomplish, the highest of highs, just a couple of seasons ago, that's an indictment on Ward Manuel, who is supposed to be a steward of that program, along with the 28 other athletic programs at Michigan.
1: No doubt.
2: So, yeah, it's all bad right now at Michigan in terms of the perception and the reputation, and there's a lot to clean up in order to move past this phase of Michigan sports.
1: So I'm going to ask the obvious question, and I hope it doesn't come off as crass, but unfortunately, it's the reality of sports. Yes, what was happening at Michigan ultimately is a terrible reflection on the university and on the program. However, we judge sports by winning.
2: Yeah.
1: A lot of things in sports get absolved if you have the talent or the success at the highest level. Ward Manuel brought championships in the two biggest revenue-producing sports in a three-year span, in football and basketball.
2: But here's the other thing that you have to consider when it comes to this particular school. Ward Manuel is a Michigan man. He played for Bo Schembechler, who is a legend.
1: Yeah.
2: There is a part of this where Michigan wants to win their way with their people. And so go in that direction, entrusting the program with Ward Manuel, entrusting the program with Jim Harbaugh, and things to be left in this state when it comes to football in particular,
1: yeah,
2: is embarrassing. And I think it's the embarrassment of it all that led to Ward Manuel being ousted, not the production when it comes to the team's ability to win.
1: Sure. And we sit here. I know your wife went to Michigan, so you have connectivity there. I went to Illinois in the Big Ten. But I wonder how Michigan alums or Michigan fans feel about this. Do they feel embarrassed? Because the goal is to win. And you've won it. Jim Harbaugh restored the winning ways of Michigan football as a Michigan man.
2: We would call it mission accomplished for Jim Harbaugh.
1: Dusty May wins.
2: Mission accomplished.
1: Mission accomplished. Yes, there are terrible things that happened along the way. And for so many people, especially in football, there will be an asterisk assigned to that championship because of the Connor Stallions sign-stealing scandal. Say that five times fast. However, if you're a fan of Michigan, do you feel like, say whatever you want, Harbaugh served his suspension, we won anyway. Say whatever you want about Sharon Moore, we got our championship. We had our moment in the sun, and then we did it in basketball too. I'm just very curious how people actually affiliated with that program view the run of success, even though it's been marred in controversy over the past couple of years.
2: Well, I think the athletic director has to deal with the politicization. Let me say that again.
1: It's a tough word.
2: The politics of it all. Yes, exactly. The politics of it all in a way where the head coach of the football team and the head coach of the basketball team don't, right? There's the winning, but there's also the reputation of the athletic department and the reputation of the school. And when you're bringing in people that are doing the sorts of things that we saw happen whether it be Connor Stallions on somebody else's sideline or Matt Weiss breaking into students' computers and stealing, you know, compromising photographs amongst other things, or Sharone Moore having an inappropriate relationship with the staffer and that getting out. Terrible. You're not only embarrassing the athletic department, you're embarrassing the school. Mm-hmm. And it's hard to survive that as an athletic director. It just is. And I think that's what we're seeing. There's people that are fans of Michigan's athletic teams. They want us to be proud of the Michigan men and women that they root on each and every weekend, each and every game that their team touches the playing field. And after what's happened over the last 3 years, it's been hard to have that same sense of pride mm-hmm. in people that represent your school.
1: If you're just tuning in, again, some breaking news. Pete Thamel, Adam Schefter, amongst others. Michigan Athletic Director Ward Manuel will step down at the end of the calendar year, the school announced today. We'll keep you updated on that, but coming up next, we teased it heading into this segment. I'm going to have my list, our ESPN Radio Rank'em Series, the top five offensive skill players in the NFL. 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
3: 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Taylor Twellman joins us to talk about it. 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
2: 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And CC, I was set up. Nuno set me up with this one. You're giving me the side eye.
7: I don't know if you were set up on this one, Smalls. I feel like you did yourself a disservice with the list that you came up with.
8: You won by default.
7: Yeah.
8: Okay. Evan's not here, and Canty does his list tomorrow.
2: What list does Canty get tomorrow?
8: I think it's like top five offenses.
2: Much more turnkey than what I had tasked with me today. So this is the top five skill position players in the NFL.
7: Okay.
2: And we're going to bust through the list because I know you guys hate it. We already did it earlier in the show. Go back on the podcast and listen. A lot of callers calling in to have beef with my list. If you want to also rain on my parade, 888-SAY-ESPN. That's 888-729-3776. Let's get things going. Pat, let's go.
0: Number five,
2: Brock Bowers. Tight end, Las Vegas Raiders.
7: Love it. I think Brock Bowers is a top three pass catcher in the league. And I'm considering wide receivers on that list. Guys like Justin Jefferson, Ja'Marr Chase, JSN. I think Brock Bowers has that type of ability. And even though he's a tight end, he's a home run threat no matter where he touches the ball. Brock Bowers is a special player. Again, I believe he's a top three pass catcher when healthy. And when he gets the quarterback position stabilized in Las Vegas, which it should be this year with Kirk Cousins and Fernando Mendoza in town, you're going to see the productivity jump for Brock Bowers.
2: He was also banged up last year, which is why he was number five on the list. But we know he's incredibly versatile. He has the skill set, the speed, the instincts. Brock Bowers, number five. Next one.
0: Number four.
2: One of the most dynamic players in the NFL, CC, in my opinion, running back, Atlanta Falcons, Bijan Robinson, number four.
7: Yeah, listen, I understand that Bijan Robinson had a terrific year, over 2,200 yards from scrimmage.
2: Mm-hmm.
7: I just think that when it comes to being able to run to win, when it comes to four-minute offenses and your team being able to salt away a lead, he's got to be more consistent with that ability. So I would say that Bijan Robinson, albeit a phenomenal player and an all-pro player, I would not have him as one of the top four skill position players in the entire league.
2: I leaned heavily on what you said. Led the NFL 2,298 yards from scrimmage last year. We know he's physical. He's agile. I just think he's absolutely explosive, which is why he was on the list. Next one.
0: Number three.
2: Another tight end, which you did not like, Trey McBride, Arizona Cardinals. And think about it.
7: Ho. Let me see, the way you set that up makes it seem like I'm a Trey McBride hater. And I'm not. Trey McBride is awesome. I mean, absolutely phenomenal football player.
2: Sure.
7: Ain't a whole lot to be proud of if you're an Arizona Cardinals fan. But Trey McBride is a player that you can hold your head up about. This dude is phenomenal. He's a friend of the show. So Trey McBride is an absolutely phenomenal player. So don't make it seem like I don't like the player. I love the player.
2: You just don't like him on my list.
7: I don't like him as a top three skill position player in the National Football League.
2: He had 126 catches last season, the most in a single season for a tight end in NFL history. 11 receiving touchdowns. That's tied for second in the league. And he was on a terrible team.
7: Yes.
2: The guy's productive. He's awesome. And you hate that he's number three on the list. But I think you're going to like the top two, so let's go.
0: Number two,
2: Justin Jefferson, wide receiver, Minnesota Vikings. He is so productive, and his numbers went down last year, but that is not a reflection of him or his skill set. It was who he was throwing in the ball, CC, and J.J. McCarthy, who obviously did not have a great year last year.
7: Yeah, you can't do better than Justin Jefferson, point blank period. Like, in any given year, he's the best pass catcher in the National Football League. His route running, His hands, contested catches. He's just absolutely phenomenal. After the catch, I mean, willing participant in the run game as a blocker. Love Justin Jefferson. And here's the thing that I probably love the most about him, his attitude.
2: Yeah.
7: He always has the right attitude. This is a guy that wants to make everybody around him better, wants to elevate. You know, they say a high tide raises all boats. he certainly is that tie for the Minnesota Vikings.
2: He's also had quite the churn at the quarterback position, too, during his time in Minnesota and remained productive. So I'm very interested to see what he's going to be like this year with Kyler Murray, if Kevin O'Connell can extract the best out of Kyler Murray like he has with so many other quarterbacks. But let's get to number one.
0: Number one.
2: I gave the edge to Justin Jefferson's LSU teammate, Jamar Chase, here. And I don't think you could go wrong, 1-2. I gave Jamar Chase the edge because, as I mentioned, Justin Jefferson with the dip in production, even though it wasn't his fault, I wanted to honor Jamar Chase in that. 6,837 receiving yards, second most by any player within his first five seasons in NFL history. He's awesome, CC.
7: Yeah, he had 185 targets last year. I would expect that he's going to be productive.
2: There we go.
7: I mean, they throw the ball to him a hell of a lot. Listen, I got to knock him. He got suspended for spitting on Jalen Ramsey. Right? Your best ability is availability. If you're not available because you're hurt, it's one thing. If you're not available because you do something stupid on a football field, that's another thing. Also, got to knock him. 3 years outside looking in the playoffs, man. Like, come on. Like, I can't have you as the number one skill position player and your team has been outside looking into the postseason 3 years in a row. Mm-hmm. Your production has to impact winning. That's an issue as far as I'm concerned for Jamar Chase. It's really an issue that I have with your entire list, Smalls.
2: Well, to recap the list, Brock Bowers, number 5, Bijan Robinson, number 4, Trey McBride, number 3, Justin Jefferson, number 2, Jamar Chase, number 1. 888-SAY-ESPN, that's 888-729-3776. If you have issues with my top 5 offensive skill players in the NFL as part of our ESPN Radio Rank'em series, CC, you are my accountability partner. I know you have objections and omissions. The floor is yours.
7: Smalls, I don't know how you don't have Christian McCaffrey or Jaxon Smith-Njigba on this list.
2: I know, very difficult to leave off.
7: I mean, Christian McCaffrey had 2,100 yards from scrimmage, 17 touchdowns. Team was in the playoffs, won a road playoff game. And then Jaxon Smith-Njigba led the league in receiving. And oh, by the way, his team won the Super Bowl. Offensive player of the year, first-team All-Pro. Nobody had more first-team All-Pro votes at the receiver position than JSN. How are those two guys not top 5 skill position players?
2: I weighed them heavily, along with Puka Nacua as well.
7: Puka deserves consideration.
2: Jahmyr Gibbs also in the mix.
7: Yes, absolutely deserves consideration. Could be the best running back in all of football.
2: Mm-hmm.
7: I don't know how you have none of those players on this list.
2: Vegas East, do you have objections and omissions for me on the list?
3: I think Jaxon Smith-Njigba is the biggest one. Continues to be disrespected, just like when they gave him the Defensive Player of the Year award accidentally.
2: I forgot about the Offensive Player of the Year.
3: And now you're just putting the nail in that coffin by leaving him off this list. He had over 1,700 yards. He was on the Super Bowl champion team. He was the best wide receiver in the NFL. He should be on the list.
2: A nightmare for DCs. I know. But see, this is why this list is so difficult and why Nuno set me up.
3: Take some accountability, Michelle.
2: I love the list. I stand by my list. Mm. This time next year, let's look at the list and see how I fared.
8: So, Smalls,
7: I think it's an easy case to be made that 3, 4, and 5 are not on the list.
8: Wow.
7: I think that's an easy case to be made.
2: So, Trey McBride probably penalized for Arizona being so terrible.
7: Yeah.
2: Bijan Robinson, questions around the quarterback in Atlanta, so we don't know how productive he will be, or will he be more productive
7: because they didn't make the playoffs in the most winnable division in all of football.
2: Brock Bowers, a lot of interesting pieces in Vegas.
7: But he was hurt last year.
2: Of course.
7: Yeah.
2: But I still don't think that he should be off the list.
8: Smalls, so would you like to go through... After the show, I can send you the rest of the top fives that we have to do from now until the end of next week. Do you want to go and cherry pick the ones you don't think there will be any issues for you?
2: I would love to, Nuno. Thank you for this opportunity.
7: No, come on, man. We started soft tossing talent questions.
8: We've had the best.
7: When does that happen?
8: Based upon the fact that from I wasn't here the week you did your top 5 QBs.
2: Everyone was mad. CC being the most mad.
8: Your list, I have, and I got a text from someone like the next day being like, wow, Smalls isn't even on the show and Canty still peed off.
7: I was hot.
2: If you missed the list, Patrick Mahomes, number 5. CC's still mad at me. I thought we buried the hatchet, but now Nuno brought it up.
8: No, but I'm just saying, you've done a great job with these lists, and you've sparked, you know, conversation, even if some of it's in anger.
3: Also, no Jonathan Taylor mentioned.
7: Yeah,
3: 20 touchdowns, almost 2,000 yards.
2: This is why I'm set up. 6 through 10 could easily be 1 through 5.
7: If I was going to do the list, here's how I would do
2: the
7: list.
2: Okay, let's hear it.
7: I would probably go number 1.
9: Number 1.
7: Justin Jefferson.
2: Okay, fair.
9: Number two.
7: JSN, number 3.
9: Number 3.
7: Jamar Chase, number 4.
9: Number 4.
7: Christian McCaffrey, number 5.
9: Number 5.
7: Jahmyr Gibbs.
2: No Bijan. No tight ends.
7: That's probably how
2: tight end disrespect. You hear that, tight end? You
7: okay?
3: Yes, the tight end community is coming for you, Canty.
7: Okay,
3: they're a violent bunch.
2: CeCe versus the tight end community. That's a battle I would like to see. Yeah, if you're part of the tight end community, you can reach out to CeCe on social media and let him know how upset you are. I have two tight ends on my list here.
7: Made a pretty good career out of kicking tight ends' ass. So.
2: That is fair. So you're not afraid of the tight end community.
7: Yeah, I'm not worried.
2: Well, coming up next here on Unsportsmanlike, we have Canty's Best Bet and our Unsportsmanlike Moments of the Day. 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
16: Here is your latest Middle Tennessee weather. A 30% chance of showers and thunderstorms is expected today, mainly between 1 and 4 p.m. Mostly sunny with a high near 96 and heat index values up to 110. Winds will be calm, shifting to west-southwest around 5 miles per hour. 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
2: 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Chasing that bag, y'all.
1: Of the night.
3: All right, best bet of the night. I got my New York Liberty on the road against the Dallas Wings in a makeup game. I am rolling with the Liberty on the money line. It's $100 with a total payout of $152. That is the play of the day.
4: I don't know if we have unsportsmanlike moments of the day.
3: We did. We had two unsportsmanlike moments of the day, and I don't know which one was worse.
4: Neither one of us could speak today.
3: 683, 600, 800. Okay.
4: The number I was trying to get was Jamar Chase, 6,837 receiving yards, second most by any player within his first five seasons in NFL history. Could not get that number out of my mouth. Could not say it.
3: Okay.
4: What was worse? What you just heard there with the numbers with me or this from Chris Canty?
5: We don't have it.
4: Okay, we don't have it.
3: Yeah, so I was trying to pronounce politicization.
4: Are you even doing it right now?
5: No.
3: Yes, I did do it. I did do it right just now. Well, Cam, Pat, if I didn't do it right, you do it. Say it. You say it.
6: No, this is why you guys are paid to talk.
3: No. You guys have been doing plenty of talking.
6: Politicization.
3: Thank you. Politicization.
6: Nuno?
3: There it is. Politicization.
6: Wait, let's hear Nuno's favorite word.
3: It doesn't feel right.
7: Nuno apoplectic.
3: Actually, that was good by Nuno with apoplectic.
7: He's apoplectic.
4: Apoplectic. Hold on. Politicization.
3: Yes.
4: Politicization.
3: Politicization.
4: That's a trick. I'm going to have your back on this. Politicization. That is a tricky word.
5: Yeah, but you could have just not said it.
3: Yeah, okay, but in the flow of it, it felt like the appropriate
6: the
3: way to say of it.
6: You have an excellent vocabulary.
3: Yeah.
4: You really do. You're a vocab bad.
3: Okay, exactly.
4: 683, 600, 800. Here's the difference.
3: I feel like yours is worse, though.
6: Michelle's
4: I have never
6: worse.
4: Claimed to be a mathematician.
3: No, but it's numbers, Smalls. It's numbers. At least with mine, the word is tricky, and everybody could get it. There's nothing tricky about, what was the number again?
4: 6,000. The best part about that is you just hear the defeat in my voice at the end when I go, oh.
6: 600, 800.
3: Smalls, politicization
4: is
3: harder than saying 6,000 whatever number.
4: 6,837 receiving.
3: Exactly.
4: In my defense, I was at the baseball game last night, Sunday night baseball, Dodgers at Yankees. I watched your New York Yankees win last night.
3: Mm-hmm.
4: Exciting win. And I'm a little tired today. So those numbers all start running together.
7: 2011.
3: But you're looking at the numbers.
4: I am. I'm looking right at it.
3: It's not like I was looking at the phonetic spelling of politicization.
4: You're saying it right and it sounds wrong.
3: I know. It's crazy.
4: I don't know why.
3: That's a hard word.
4: It's the dizization.
3: We might need to get rid of that word in the English vocabulary.
4: Let's just move it out.
3: Let's just get rid of it. Get it out of there. It's too hard to say.
4: The politics of it all.
3: Exactly.
4: So let's go back to my list here, which caused not to be able to say politicization.
3: Absolutely brutal list.
4: It's not that brutal.
3: It's brutal.
4: I stand by the list.
3: It's a bad list.
4: Top five offensive skill players in the NFL. To recap the list, Brock Bowers, number 5. Bijan Robinson, number 4. Trey McBride, number 3. Justin Jefferson, number 2. Jamar Chase, number 1. We've got some calls on the board here. People wanting to weigh in. I am not going to cherry pick these, but let's go to Mont in Ohio, who's tuned in via ESPNU. Mont, your thoughts on the list?
8: Smalls, you're right. Don't listen to Chris. Bijan is definitely one of the most skilled position persons in the league. Brock Bowers is. Trey McBride is. I don't know why Chris is looking at it from a team aspect instead of from an individual player, what they do without others making them get their production. Go Rams. I'll hang up and listen.
4: Oh, well, you had me until that, Mont. But keep going.
3: Yeah, isn't the individual production supposed to lead to team success? That's the whole point of it all, right? Impact winning.
4: But should you be penalized because you don't have, should Trey McBride be penalized because his team's bad? Should Justin Jefferson be penalized and be left off the list because he doesn't have a quarterback throwing him the ball?
3: Okay, you don't want to penalize him. Jackson Smith and Jigba led the league in receiving yards.
4: Okay.
3: So when it comes to, production, individual production, no receiver had more production than him. He led the league in receiving yards.
4: We're drafting wide receivers. You taking him over Justin Jefferson or Jamar Chase?
3: No, but that's not the list. See, you're making it a false choice. It's the top five skill position players. I can take JSN over Trey McBride. I can take JSN over Brock Bowers.
4: But I wanted other positions to be represented on the list.
3: Well, listen, we ain't got to be democratic about the process. All of the positions don't have to be represented. They don't.
4: I wanted to show some respect to tight ends and running backs.
3: I respect tight ends. We got tight end you and all that other stuff.
4: You do not respect tight ends. You said you'd have no tight ends on this list.
3: I do respect tight ends.
4: No,
3: I'm just saying it's an easy argument not to have any on this list.
4: I'm talking about the
3: Because if it means disrespecting Jackson Smith and Jigba, I ain't down with it. I'm not. Your list is bad. Move on. Next call.
4: The list is bad. Scott in Minnesota, who's listening via SiriusXM. Do you think the list is bad, Scott?
0: Not really, Smalls. I actually love Brock Bowers because when healthy,
4: yes,
0: he might be one of the best tight ends ever to play the game. I'm serious. He's that good.
4: Shout out to him.
0: The only thing that I have a concern with is Jahmyr Gibbs.
4: Mm.
0: He's a home run threat. Every time he gets the football, you can't tell me that guy, when he touches a ball, is going to maybe break it to the house or get you a huge possible turning point in the football game. Also, I'm a big Packer fan. I wouldn't put any Packers on the list, Packer fans, if you're listening. And Smalls, thank you for improving vocabulary in America one day at a time. I appreciate it.
4: Scott, 683. Okay, was that necessary, Vegas?
7: 800.
3: I don't understand how Scott doesn't have a problem with the list when I gave him a list and I had Jahmyr Gibbs on my list.
4: You did.
3: I don't get it. I don't understand it.
4: I heavily weighed Christian McCaffrey and Jahmyr Gibbs for the list. However, maybe I was intoxicated by the numbers, but when Bijan Robinson leads the NFL from yards from scrimmage, 2,298, I just wanted to say that so that I could get at least one number right on this list. That was the one that tipped the scales for me. It's just how productive he was last year.
3: I understand that. I understand.
4: And he's so dynamic.
3: I understand the
4: He's explosive.
3: I understand the raw numbers, Smalls. I get it. But Jahmyr Gibbs is as explosive as Bijan Robinson is. And Jahmyr Gibbs consistently plays on winning teams. They finished in the cellar of their division last year, but guess what? The Detroit Lions had a winning record. You can't say that about Bijan Robinson. So I respect him. I respect what he did last year. I just think there's a case to be made for two running backs in front of him, Christian McCaffrey and Jahmyr Gibbs.
4: So what did we learn today with this list? You can't say politicization. I can't read numbers, and Nuno set me up.
3: Politicization.
4: Politicization.
9: 2011.
4: That's a terrible word.
3: It's a very hard word to say.
4: I don't know if anyone could say that word and really stick the landing without stumbling.
3: Cam?
6: Politicization.
4: Okay, maybe Cam.
3: Cam did it. Pat?
5: Politicization.
3: There you go.
4: Nuno.
9: Politicization.
3: Thank you for making me feel better, Nuno.
9: Politicization, people.
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0: 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It's Sirius XM Channel 80. It's Watch ESPN. However you found us on this beautiful Monday here in Bristol, Connecticut. Smoke is gone.
1: Yes.
0: Finally. We're glad you did. He's Harry Lyles, college football extraordinaire. And man, do we need you this morning. I'm Randy Scott. Welcome in. College football taking over today, as it so often does, as we gear up for the regular season, which is still a couple months out. But we have news from college football. 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We need you. 888-SAY-ESPN, 888-729-3776. 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
0: The lead comes from the conference that gave us each of the last three college football champions, as a matter of fact. And one of them is the University of Michigan. Michigan's athletic director is stepping down. That would be Ward Emanuel. And this statement coming from the Maize and Blue, this was moments before we went on the air today. So, Harry, I'm going to read this. I'm going to ask you for your reaction.
1: Sure.
0: But it's some university speak. Okay, we all know what that is. For generations, the University of Michigan Athletics has earned a national reputation for excellence on the playing field and in the classroom, inspiring extraordinary pride and passion among students, staff, alumni, fans, and supporters. One of the qualities that makes Michigan exceptional is that athletics is prominent but never dominant. To help ensure the department reflects Michigan standards on integrity, leadership, competitiveness, and accountability, in late 2025, the university commissioned Jenner and Block LLP to conduct an investigation into the circumstances surrounding the conduct of former head football coach Sherrone Moore and an independent review into the culture, conduct, and procedures within the Department of Athletics. With that investigation and culture review concluded, the university is moving forward with implementation of recommendations designed to strengthen integrity, accountability, compliance, and organizational effectiveness. While documents related to the investigation and culture review remain confidential in order to protect the privacy of witnesses who participated, safeguard the confidentiality of the investigative process and preserve attorney-client privilege. Rather, the information below reflects the principal facts of the investigation and culture review recommendations and the actions the university is taking to implement them. And the main headline there is the fact that Ward Emanuel is going to step down.
1: Yes.
0: At the end of this calendar year. He is not out effective immediately. He is not out before the football season. Instead, if Michigan's season goes the way it wants to, Harry Lyles, he'll be out at some point during the college football playoff. What sense do you make of the decision that Michigan has made for itself and for Manuel today?
1: Yes, it felt like the inevitable conclusion just based on everything that had happened. And also, people need to remember this isn't just a situation with Sherrone Moore. I don't know. Obviously, the investigation, that seems to be the main piece of this. But people do need to remember, like, this is a 10-year tenure here by Ward Emanuel. Numerous national championships, including in football and men's basketball, very important. But also NCAA run-ins, legal issues involving assistant football coaches. We know Connor Stallions.
0: Yes.
1: And obviously the 2025 firing of Sherrone Moore for having the inappropriate relationship. To me, it feels like, and again, I don't know this, but just reading what Michigan is putting out there, they said that he demonstrated important leadership strengths, particularly his commitment to student athletes, which very, you know, sounding important Michigan-type deal. But ultimately, it was the failures to quickly and effectively, as they say here, act on allegations of wrongdoing. It just felt like you could not keep him. But the part, Randy, that I'm confused about, and I think you are too, is this is not immediate, right? And maybe that is because of the timing of the football season. That doesn't feel like a good enough reason, to be quite honest with you, if we're acknowledging that there were shortcomings, specifically as it pertains to the Sherrone Moore situation. So that's the piece of this where I'm even a little bit confused here.
0: I'm confused at the timing. I'm confused if the violations are supported by the investigation, and it would appear to be that way. If the code of conduct for a Michigan man, for a Michigan leader, for a leader of Michigan men, without getting too lost in the Ann Arbor sauce up there, but like if their code of conduct was so thoroughly violated and the investigation supports that, You're out now.
1: Yeah.
0: You're out now. Why are you allowed to continue to be around the program? And I'm not thinking about it from a Ward Manuel personality or feelings aspect. I'm thinking about it just from your program. This, as the athletic department, is your figurehead. And he will be out there for week zero, for week one, through the football season, for the start of basketball season. And all you're doing, seemingly, is allowing yourself to be properly criticized in human form. But maybe that's part of it. We have Dan Wetzel, our ESPN senior writer, who is joining the program last minute. Dan, we appreciate you jumping on with us. I know you're probably reacting to this just as we are. And Harry asks a tremendous question on the timing of this. Why the end of the calendar year? And why not effective immediately? don't speak for me. I'm sorry to put you in that spot. I don't mean for you to speak for Michigan, but I'm trying to wrap my, both, seemingly all three of us now, trying to wrap our heads around the logic here. Yeah.
4: They found nothing. The report found nothing that ever implicated Ward Manuel in some kind of smoking gun thing where you're like, you have to fire this guy. It's more like, I'm paraphrasing their paraphrasing of a report. But it's more like, look, we just had too many scandals. And you should, even though we can't identify a single specific thing you should have done better, you should have done better. And that's basically it. If they had a way to fire him, they would have fired him. They don't. If they had a way to demand earlier that he step down, they would have. They didn't. So this was really all they could do. They worked out a retirement buyout thing for Ward Manuel. And part of that is I'll stay on the job at the end of the year. You guys got plenty of time to find somebody. But I'm stepping down at the end of the year. And that was pretty much it. And I get from the outside, everybody is like, I mean, the report is kind of funny. It's like, we found widespread failures in compliance and accountability and reporting. But we found no widespread issues. We just found problems in compliance, accountability, reporting, oversight. You know, like, wasn't that widespread? But that's just the way they're doing it. So it's I would say an unsatisfactory conclusion for all the people that wanted some big thing about Michigan. It just wasn't going to happen.
1: It does, though, Dan. To your point, sort of feel like this.

0: they'll go with another Michigan man in this position? Do you think that they'll look outside of themselves? What are the next steps here for the University of Michigan?
1: I think they'll hire a, I think a new president is expected in the next couple months. And then there's plenty of time for that president to hire an athletic director. And I think everybody's on the table at this point. They've traditionally gone with people who went to Michigan, but not always. They've looked outside the box in a lot of ways. They've had local businessmen and things like that who have just stepped in to kind of modernize the department. So Michigan's going to go on as business as usual. I mean, look, an AD is an AD. They're not going to change everything about how a university operates. And so Ward Manuel certainly did some good things, hiring Dusty May, right? They did win the football championship. They're very active in NIL. They handled that transition and leveraged the incredible fortune that Michigan has to win at a lot of things. But there's also all these scandals. And then, you listed all those off, and it's interesting. Like, you just take it from a side. You can't really blame a guy because someone was committing a federal felony that took the FBI to crack, right? I think that's reasonable. A guy having an affair, and if you have employees, how many times you got to tell someone, please do not have an inappropriate relationship with your staff. I mean, come on, man. Like, this basic stuff. At the same time, I thought they should have been, why didn't you know more about what Jim Harbaugh was doing when he was meeting with recruits during a COVID dead period? Or is there a way to have better structure inside this vast football thing where Connor Stallions might get detected? Those things I think were reasonable, but a lot of the focus ended up being on Matt Weiss and Sherrone Moore, which are really personal and legal issues that I don't really know that you can blame an AD for. So again, it's way murkier than everybody wants it to be. Everyone's just like, everybody knew about Sherrone Moore. It's like, well, Pete, you can suspect, but do you know? And they had investigations, and Paige Shriver and Ward and Sherrone Moore are denying it. Like, how much can you really go? And so I think they just got caught in this thing. They spent $12 million on this report, which to me is a bigger scandal than anything else, to find out, you guys could do a little better. Like, we need to get in that business. Like, we need to get in that business. I could have done a little better. I would have done it for $8 million. What do you think? You guys could have joined me. Maybe we'd all do it for $8 million.
2: Well, let's not undercut each other. Yeah, hold on a sec. No, the firm of
1: make three. What is this stuff? Like, I don't know. I mean, at the end of the day, they got Kyle Whittingham in place. If this guy's involved in these kind of scandals, I give up.
2: Yeah.
1: Okay. That's okay. He's the squeakiest guy we know. I mean, they were letting Ward Manuel negotiate a contract with Mike Boynton, the basketball coach, last week. So, there was no reason for them to be like, we have to get this. This guy presents a dire threat to the integrity of our school. It's more like, you need to pay attention better. Or, I think if Ward Manuel could do one thing, I'm going to make the key mistake of saying I think Ward Manuel probably should have, he would have had enough suspicions to say maybe Sherrone Moore isn't ready for this job. There's enough smoke here that maybe if you're, something's going on, I shouldn't hire him. That was probably the mistake that why didn't you stop that? Why did you go with him when he wasn't like, he just succeeded Harbaugh. They just won the title. It was late in the calendar. It's like late January that he said, hey, let's promote the assistant. That was probably the critical mistake. But again, these aren't like, we found this document that said, hey, let's do this. It just wasn't there, I guess.
0: Dan, you did mention though, Kyle Whittingham, if you're at least Michigan football, I won't speak for the basketball program, but with all of these moving pieces, if you were going to have a fallback plan, and I don't even, that to me, that sounds like you're taking away from Kyle Whittingham. Cause I would tell you that he is probably, and has been, one of the 10 best coaches in college football for a number of different reasons.
2: Sure.
0: If you are going to get your train back on the tracks, that is the guy that I would want leading my football program. I mean, it feels like Michigan, all things considered, at least again, as we come into the football season, if someone is going to keep this thing where you want it to be, Kyle Whittingham can be that guy.
1: Yeah, I mean, based on the track record, based on the personality, based on the work, you expect Michigan to be a very good football team,
0: yep,
1: a very fundamentally sound and a coach who will not do anything to embarrass you.
0: No.

0: I mean, there just isn't. There's no NSEA run-ins, let alone the personal stuff, all of that stuff. So it's like, hey, and I think that was part of Ward's defense, was like, okay, we got wobbly here, but look what we just did. I guess got the most respected guy in the country for this. Now, can Kyle Whittingham take him to 15-16-0? We'll see. But this is not going to. I'd be stunned if this is at all an embarrassment on or off the field. So again, Michigan kind of just moves on, and that's the power when you've got the brand and the money and the structure and the establishment that you have at a Michigan. You can fight through these things in a couple of weeks. I mean, you really improved your football situation.
1: And they announce it at the same time that SEC Commissioner Greg Sankey is addressing the media at SEC Media Days. Man, college football never leaves us, Dan. Never leaves us. Never. Thanks, buddy. Thank you again for the time. That's Dan Wetzel, our ESPN senior writer, with the very latest in the insight on the situation at Michigan. Because, right now, like, Big Ten, bully on the block in college football. I'm just saying. I mean, and now we get a foundational aspect and a foundational athletic director at Michigan who will step down at the end of this calendar year. That's football here stateside. We got the global game that we'll dive into as we have a new World Cup champion. He's Harry Lyles. I'm Randy Scott. It's ESPN Radio and the ESPN app.
2: If years ago Anna Faris or whoever had come up to me and said, hey, Klondike bars for life, if you name your kid Klondike, it would be Mike Golick and Klondike Golick right now.
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0: dominating Messi, an emphatic finish to an epic World Cup. First matchup between the top two FIFA-ranked teams in history.
1: Argentina was pitiful, disgraceful because of Spain and how dominant they were with the ball.
2: The big star of that Spanish national team is the coach, like Emi Jacquet. I call him God.
3: Team in Argentina who probably knew as a group, maybe they didn't match up as well against this Spanish team, so they were going to have to hang in there.
2: I'm so pleased, Spain.
3: I'd probably say it won't go down as a classic World Cup final, but certainly a tense one.
4: It certainly was tense. It certainly was tense for more than 100 minutes, more than 120 minutes yesterday at New York, New Jersey Stadium. I think if you're a brand that sponsors one of these places, you're excited to get your branding money back.
5: Heck yeah. You kidding me?
4: At MetLife for the World Cup final. It's ESPN Radio and the ESPN app and SiriusXM Channel 80. However you found us on this Monday, we are certainly glad you did. He's Harry Lyles. I'm Randy Scott. ESPN Radio is presented by Progressive Insurance. Shaka Hislop, our ESPN soccer analyst, is with us on the phone because we scared him off last week. He was here in studio. He wanted no part of us again. Shaka, how are you going to remember this final? Because it certainly had its tense moments.
6: Hey, Randy. Hey, Ari. I would like to remember this final for Spain and the football that they played all tournament long. I know a lot will be made, I'm sure we discussed Argentina, the stats, and everything that comes with that. But let's remember, Spain got to this final by beating what I thought was easily the best attack in world football, dare I say, in the history of the World Cup. Yet they somehow made France look a little toothless in that semi-final. And then come into this final and do the exact same with Argentina and the world's greatest ever player. They completely nullified any threat that Argentina had. Argentina had to resort to their physicality. And Spain kind of won that battle as well. And in the end, it took longer than I think their football deserved, and the fact that it went to extra time, it was a little bit nervy in that we sat there thinking, are we really talking about an Argentina being crowned as repeat champions, virtue of penalty shootout without having a single shot on goal? But Ferran Torres popped up right at the start of the second half of extra time, and I think football injustice was done on the day.
5: Shaka, obviously Messi had an incredible tournament. I mean, 8 goals at 39 years old. I mean, we continue to see guys, you know, pushing the bar up and across multiple sports and play at a high level at an older age. But even in soccer specifically, it feels incredible to have watched Messi do what he just did. I know he didn't come away with the win yesterday, but how does this add to his legacy, right? Like, we already felt like he is, I mean, I personally feel like he's the greatest player of all time, even as casual. Mm-hmm. But what does this tournament add for his career?
6: I think it puts distance between himself and the chasing pack. And let me be specific. Before 2022, I was one of those holdouts that said the list for greatest ever players was a short one. Came down to Pele, Maradona, Brazilian Ronaldo, and if you wanted to be a part of that conversation, you had to win the World Cup. So for all that Lionel Messi did, certainly in a Barcelona shirt, even in an Argentina shirt and winning Copa America as they did without winning the World Cup, I didn't think he was a part of that conversation. And then 2022 rolled around, and you saw what he did and what Argentina did during the course of that tournament. And then I am happy to say, I was happy to say Lionel Messi is the greatest player that I've ever played the game. What you've seen since, and particularly during the course of this tournament, is Lionel Messi put more distance between himself and that chasing pack. Raise the bar for whoever's to come in future generations who wants to claim that title of greatest ever player. I'll also add here, I'm not one of those that labels everybody a GOAT. There can only be one.
5: That's right.
6: You can't have 5 or 6. And Lionel Messi has certainly established himself as that and raised the bar so much higher for whoever else is to come and wants to lay claim to that title.
4: Okay, Shaka Hislop, our ESPN soccer analyst. There is just one GOAT. There is also just one champion. Spain's style and Spain's just chokehold defense is the best way I could describe it. They allowed one goal in eight matches. They allowed one goal across eight matches. The expanded field this year, there was an extra round. It, at times, is not the most pleasant watch because you want action, and it just seemed like Argentina, of all sides, couldn't get anything going. What do you blame the inability of Argentina to even get a shot on target? They didn't have a single shot on target. Was that Spain's defense, or was there some sort of cross message or lack of strategy on the Argentine side?
6: I'll tell you, I put this on the Spain's defense, who were well organized, well orchestrated all tournament long. As you mentioned, one goal conceded against Belgium. In saying defense, I'll add Rodri to that, who I think we've seen the absolute best of. He's already won a Ballon d'Or, already won a Euros, has been a standout player for Manchester City for many a year, suffered a horrific injury, was a couple of years ago. And I don't think we've seen the best of Rodri since, until this tournament started. Wearing the captain armband in the final, as he did throughout the tournament, he has shown himself to be the best number six, the best defensive midfielder in world football. I'll go even further in saying he has added his name to the conversations of the best defensive midfielder to have ever played the game. And again, I'm not one of these that's throwing around goat at every opportunity. But he really has shown how good a player, how transformative a player he is. In a sport where we normally talk about goals and assists, all of a sudden we're talking about a defensive midfielder as being absolutely pivotal to Spain's successes. So I have to say this. Spain's wing-backs, Cucurella, Chelsea now joined Real Madrid, and Pedro Porro, who coming into this tournament, I thought were good, but now all of a sudden, they truly are looking like world-class defenders. Everything about Spain defensively exceeded every single expectation I had coming into the tournament, to the point where Lamine Yamal didn't have to be his world-beating best. That Spain could go without Erling Haaland, Harry Kane-type striker. Oyarzabal came in, did everything that could be asked of him, but I don't think anybody has him in that class of those types of strikers. Yet still, it was because of Spain's defensive organization, that unity, that they never really looked like they were going to lose.
5: It was genuinely an impressive, dominant performance. I mean, we were sitting there watching it in shock. I'm a casual, and I had a thought basically three quarters into the match, and I was like, we have only been playing on one half of the field.
4: Yes, truly.
5: It was genuinely incredible. But again, as a casual though, Shaka, I am curious. I get into this every 4 years. This to me felt much more significant and something that a lot of people that are casuals latched onto this year. Where do you sort of rank this World Cup, even if we're just talking this century, as it pertains to exposure, quality of play, all those different kinds of things?
6: That's a good question. I'll be honest, I'm not sure how to answer that or where I put it. I'm going to say that because I'm a World Cup junkie. Mm-hmm. I love everything about the tournament. I look forward to this tournament every 4 years like no other. I think because you see so much of the world's game represented, just kind of remember the mood and the atmosphere in the group stages where it was less about teams winning or going deep in the tournament and more about teams celebrating who they are, showing their culture, their identity to the rest of the world. Think of the stories of Cape Verde and Curacao and Democratic Republic of Congo, all those countries who many of us have not even heard of, but yet we get to celebrate who they are during those group stages. And then come the knockout stages, and it is, can we build on that? Can we build on the excitement of our group stage, whether we're talking about Mexico and their run, Norway, and all the things that they were able to do in the tournament. And then you come to the business end, and you have these surprises. You have Spain nullifying France as they did. You have England taking the lead and then regressing as they did, allowing Argentina to come back and win very late on. It's a tournament like no other for those reasons. And why I say I look forward to this every single 4 years, because every 4 years is a new story, is a new celebration. We'll crown a champion at the end of it, but everything before it just seems so unique, so exciting.
4: So 4 years from now, Shaka, let's get your earliest prediction on the World Cup champion in 2030.
6: Well, right now, it's hard to look past Spain. You've got a 19-year-old Pau Cabasi at the center of Spain's defense. You've got a 19-year-old Lamine Yamal, who's already establishing himself as one of the best in world football. I think those two will only get better as time goes on. It's a young squad. Whether we see Rodri in 4 years' time, I'm not sure. But I think Spain have youth on their side. And as a result, because of particularly those two that I mentioned, Cabasi and Yamal, I can't see much further than Spain right now. But four years is a long time in this game.
4: That's true. Yes. Shaka, we appreciate it so much. Shaka Hislop, our ESPN soccer analyst. Thank you for the time. Thank you for the insight, sir. Thank you.
6: Good speaking with y'all.
4: All right. 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
7: 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The top five offensive skill players. Number five,
4: Harry, the floor is yours. This is running back, this is wide receiver, or tight end. There is no max, there is no minimum. I'm going to go ahead and say I can double up, right? Like, if he says Jahmyr Gibbs, that doesn't. We're not drafting, right? It doesn't take Gibbs off of my list.
14: No, if you want to be on arrangement.
5: That would be an issue.
4: Wow, dude. Yeah.
14: What?
4: Wow, I'm letting him go 5-1 on entire. We're not going to go back and forth. He's going to go 5-1.
5: I'll go five through one. I just want to start off the top by apologizing because I am not including any tight ends on this list.
4: Wow, buddy.
5: And that's not because they are not worthy, but Brock Bowers is the one that I was going to have on my list at five.
4: Fair.
5: Because I do think he's going to be an absolute monster this season. Had a little bit of setback last year, but he's going to get the train back on the tracks. Okay. Number five, Jahmyr Gibbs.
4: Jahmyr Gibbs at number five.
5: Jahmyr Gibbs, yes. Okay. Look, he a little bit of a do-it-all, right? I mean, running, catching. I love the versatility. Just a fun player to watch. To me, if I am, again, picking guys that I want on my team, incredibly, incredibly high on the list. And I still think he's getting better, by the way.
4: Okay.
5: Yeah.
4: Yeah, I think so too. I mean, maybe not getting faster, but his 0-60 is crazy.
5: Yeah.
4: His flat-footed to top speed is nuts. I could not agree with you more. He's on my list. He's a lot higher than five.
5: Okay.
4: A lot higher than five. Number? Yes. All right, hit us with number four.
5: You'll see my math here.
4: Let's see it.
5: When we get down the line.
7: So. Number four.
5: Bijan Robinson. Another
4: running
5: back.
4: Do you hate running backs?
5: Another running back.
4: They're so low.
5: They're low.
4: They're so low.
5: They're low, but that's because, as you'll see, I have wide receivers.
4: Man, okay. Because
5: this is a pass-first game. I'm not even sitting here telling you that these guys are necessarily worse than the guys that are going to be in front of them.
4: Okay, but your rankings would suggest that.
5: It would. I am also thinking this more of in the class of which I am drafting. Right.
4: Okay. So,
5: because the game is so pass heavy.
4: It is.
5: It's so pass heavy.
4: Okay.
5: And it pains me as a Falcons fan to have Bijan Robinson.
4: All right. I got to keep track of your list.
5: Down at number four.
4: All right. So your list is five Gibbs.
5: Which, again, by the way, Randy,
4: Bijan.
5: As you'll note, Jahmyr Gibbs and Bijan Robinson, both running backs, you get the ball in their hand. And then you just hope for the best. And it's usually the best is what you're going to get.
4: They are game wreckers. Home run hitters, game wreckers, yes.
5: So I need running backs that are going to be able to receive the ball. Jahmyr Gibbs and Bijan Robinson, two of those guys.
4: All right, hit us with?
7: Number three.
5: JSN. Oh, I wanted to put him higher because he had obviously the monster season.
4: Yeah.
5: Super Bowl champion. But I feel so strongly about my top two. I really do. And it was hard for me to actually decipher between those. But again, if we're talking JSN, I think a good argument to put him higher is he's only 23, 24 years old, I believe, going into the season.
4: Yeah.
5: I don't even know that we've seen his best football yet.
4: I don't either. I wonder if his production is only a function of his high usage rate, which is only going to get higher this year. Sure. It's him and, like, that's it.
5: Yeah.
4: In the receiver room. So, okay.
5: Yeah.
4: Okay. All right, JSN.
5: Yeah.
4: All right, so. You're not going to like my list. Keep going. Let's beat number
7: two.
4: Yes.
5: Ja'Marr Chase. Chase.
4: Okay.
5: One of the two most consistent wide receivers in the NFL the last 5-6 years, basically since he came to the league in 2020. Obviously helps playing with a quarterback like Joe Burrow. Mm-hmm. But even if we go back to their college days, which, by the way, people forget, bro, that these two cats actually did play on the same college football team with Joe Burrow.
4: That team was...
5: Like, it was insane in the moment, and now it looks even more stupid.
4: It does. They're like, that team must have went undefeated. Yep.
5: Yeah, they did. They actually did.
4: Yeah, but how many times were we like, oh my God, all those guys were on the same team. They must have been nasty, and they weren't. They like a four-loss Bama team or something. All right, okay.
5: And for so many years, you heard that Ja'Marr Chase was going to be a better pro than number one.
7: Number one.
5: Justin Jefferson.
4: Wow. Wow.
5: And I understand he had a down year last year.
4: Yeah, he did.
5: But that quarterback position, buddy, I'm not, you know what I'm not about to do? Hold that against Justin Jefferson, okay?
4: You know what I'm not about to do?
5: Yeah, I'm not doing that. So look, Kyler Murray coming in, yes, there are still concerns there, even with him. I do think, though, Kevin O'Connell, if there is a guy, a short list of coordinators, head coaches, whatever, that are going to be able to get the most out of a player like that.
4: Yes.
5: I think Kevin O'Connell's one. So I think Justin Jefferson has a resurgent year. I think of individual plays, not, again, just full statistics as it pertains to Justin Jefferson, which, by the way, still just as good as anybody in the NFL.
4: Correct.
5: But I just think of certain catches that he's made over the course of his career. And if I were drafting a team and you told me I could take one wide receiver, any guy I want Justin Jefferson.
4: Okay. All right. Listen, it's a good list.
5: And it was, again, I'm with you on the running backs.
4: Tough. I don't think you are. I think I'm so inverted, and I don't know who's right.
5: Yeah,
4: because you've shaken my confidence on this. But I'm gonna go 5-1. I'm gonna show a little bit more love to a different position than you did.
5: That's it.
4: Let's go with number five.
7: Number five.
4: I'm gonna go Brock Bowers.
5: Okay.
4: Raider homer pick. James Steele shaking his head. Chiefs fan. Terrible. I get it. You'll notice not a single one of us has a Chiefs player on it. I'm gonna throw that out there. Spoiler alert for my top four.
5: Yeah.
4: But Brock Bowers at five. When you do have a receiving tight end, you could put Trey McBride in here. You could put Laporta in here. George Kittle even.
5: Yeah.
4: Not Travis Kelce.
5: Sure.
4: Huh. You know? But no, somebody who can...
8: Not the 37-year-old tight end. Okay.
4: Somebody who can wreck a game in that position. When you can get production out of that spot, there are only a handful of teams in the league that can do that. It is maybe not a game changer or winner, as the Raiders could attest, but it gives opposing defenses fits. It gives them nightmares. And if you had receiving talent, it would open up opportunities for them. And the Raiders haven't had that. But that's number five for me. Brock Bowers, when he's healthy, he's putting up numbers with that quarterback play in Las Vegas.
5: And I am with you on that. Like, again, I initially had Brock at five because I said, all right, if we're doing receivers, running backs, tight ends, I got to have one tight end on my list. It was going to be him because, I mean, he had, what, 112 receptions?
4: As a rookie,
5: His rookie season.
4: Yeah.
5: I mean, he is probably, when he is at the end of his career, barring something terrible going wrong, he's going to finish as the greatest tight end of all time.
4: We
5: were talking about him as a freshman.
4: Whoa.
5: We were talking about him as a freshman being NFL ready. You don't, I mean, well, Chiefs
8: that's
5: fan
8: cool.
5: back
8: that's
5: here.
8: Cool.
5: You know.
8: Jealousy's in there. I mean,
10: you got a Chiefs fan and a Patriots fan in here.
5: When he gets to the end, not now, when he gets to the end, I would not be shocked if we get to that place. Anyway, number
4: he's got to block. He's got to work on his blocking. That's where Gronk's got him beat. That's where Gronk's got everyone
5: beat. I'll give you that.
4: All right, number four.
7: Number four.
4: I'm going to go with Bijan Robinson.
5: Okay.
4: I have more love for running backs than you did.
5: Yes, you do.
4: I'm going to go with Bijan Robinson at number four. I didn't like the rookie season. I felt like it was a run-heavy offense at the time, and he didn't put up numbers.
5: Yeah.
4: Last season with Raheem Morris, he sort of gets unlocked. I think Stefanski's going to just elevate that. Stefanski's a much better offensive mind. I think they're going to utilize him more. And to your point, it is a receiving league. So the running backs that are on my list, plural, again, spoiler, they are receiving threats. So I've got Bijan at number four. Let's go number three.
7: Number three.
4: Run CMC. It's not popular, but we saw when he does play 16 games.
5: Sure.
4: 17, like, he is their offense. He's 6-7 grabs, 50, 60 yards. Like, I love that player prop all season. Like, I'm just, like, he is that San Francisco offense. I think he's, Brock Purdy should slide him couple shekels,
5: yeah.
4: You know, from the new deal, the newish deal. So I got him. We're just short on time. I'm going to keep it moving.
11: Number two.
4: I'm going to go Ja'Marr Chase.
5: Okay.
4: I got Chase at two. He reminds me of Odell in his best season in terms of if you give him the football in space, he's gone. Because people talk about the route running, talk about the hands. You can bracket coverage. It doesn't matter. But if you give him a step, bye. If he's even, he's leaving, yep. Right? I mean, his combination of talents to me is even better than Jay Jetta. And I was scared off of Jefferson because of how hard he crashed to earth last season. I feel like Ja'Marr has still put up numbers when Burrow's been out, and Jetta didn't do that. And number one, Jahmyr Gibbs.
5: Sure.
4: I got Gibbs at one.
5: Okay.
4: Again, for the game-breaking speed. Again, for the ability to hit home runs out of the backfield or receiving out of the backfield as well. So we have some similar characters. Yeah. I'm feeling a pit of my stomach feeling for leaving Jefferson off my list. Like, the way you're grinning at me, it's like...
5: I don't feel safe.
4: I don't feel safe.
5: You know?
4: Okay. All right. So that's our list. You can hit us up again. The number 888-SAY-ESPN, 888-729-3776. Whose list do you like better? We'll refresh the list on the other side as well as dive into this news from baseball. It's kind of flying under the radar, but Shohei Ohtani is taking a break from pitching. How concerning is that? Harry Lyles, Randy Scott, it's ESPN Radio and the ESPN app.
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0: 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We got the TV situation working in here. He's Harry Lyles. You might know him from College Football Sidelines, from the College Football Game Day show. Do you guys know where you're going for? Have they announced that yet?
1: Week one, Clemson at LSU.
0: Let's go. Is that neutral site or is that down in
1: Baton Rouge?
0: Oh,
1: brother, let me tell you something.
0: Okay.
1: For the non-visual audience, your boy's bald. And I am a sweater.
0: Same.
1: Let me tell you something.
0: Okay.
1: NFL rank them. I'm number one. Okay. Like, it's
0: Hall of Fame.
1: Future Hall of Fame. I will be like, listen, our show goes from like 8:28 to 8:55. I will be in a t-shirt and a different pair of pants at 8:56.
0: Pants though, still you can't get away with shorts on the side.
1: I don't. That's a step too far for me. It's a little bit too casual.
0: And would it even help too? You know what I mean?
1: Yeah.
0: Yeah. Is it a night game? Do we know yet? I should know this.
1: I feel like it's got to be
0: Bayou at night.
1: It's got to be
0: Death Valley. Who's Death Valley? Is Moss Death Valley? Right?
1: LSU, by the way.
0: That's well. Yeah.
1: I've been to both. In my opinion,
0: I haven't been to Clemson, so I covered them for a year. But it was before they closed the stadium.
1: Okay,
0: that's how old I am. They hadn't closed that end yet.
1: Yeah.
0: And it was still to this day the loudest on campus stadium I've ever been to. And that was the year that I split between Clemson and Sanford down in Athens.
1: Yeah.
0: So, I mean, it's just different decibel levels. It's all loud, but that's incredible. That's amazing.
1: Can't wait. It's going to be nuts.
0: It's going to be crazy. So that's how you know Harry Lyles. I'm Randy Scott, SportsCenter AM, 7 a.m. Eastern, 5 days a week. For me, SC Plus as well, our guy LSU, Gary Streisky.
2: LSU Clemson, 7:30 p.m.
0: 7:30 p.m.
1: Yep. And still going to be like 91 degrees and disgusting outside.
0: Oh, my God. It's week one?
1: Yeah.
0: Is that September? That's September.
1: I think it's August like 29th. Or something like that. I think that's that same week.
0: I thought that was zero.
2: September 5th.
1: It is
0: okay,
1: September 5th.
0: That's zero. So 29th is week zero. We'll get a handful of games.
1: Yeah.
0: And I always feel for those kids because it's like harsh summer daylight.
1: Oh, yeah.
0: And then Labor Day weekend, okay, is Clemson at LSU at night. Good luck, Clemson. We came in. We wanted to talk baseball here because there's this news. It's kind of flying under the radar with the World Cup final and everything that was, Fanatics Fest, everything that was going on in New York this weekend. But Shohei Ohtani's going to miss some time from pitching. Okay, he's going to miss his next scheduled start. That's Wednesday, or would have been, against the Phillies. He's dealing with some irritation in his left knee. And he's not going to take the mound now indefinitely. That's the word from Dodgers manager Dave Roberts, who said the initial plan was for Ohtani, who hasn't pitched already more than 2 weeks, to come to the mound on Wednesday to make his return. But that changed because he told the staff, he spoke up, and he said the training staff, he's like, yo, my knee is not progressing. He was expected to throw an ex-bullpen session. So now there's at least the door is open to Ohtani not pitching for an extended period of time. Let's hear from Dave Roberts. Let's get to the second cut, Josiah, if we could. Let's go to the one where he's talking about, hey, is Ohtani going to pitch again this season?
3: Don't know yet. But kind of where we're at right now, how we're proceeding, I would say that, it's going to be some time. And I say that it's not going to be a day-to-day thing. I think that once we've moved Emmett, the rotation can keep going forward. Without showing for the time being. And I can't speak to how long that's going to be.
4: Is there any chance he doesn't pitch again this season?
3: No, I don't. No, not at all. I guess anything's possible, but I don't think that's a possibility.
1: It still didn't sound like a whole lot of optimism.
0: It didn't.
1: Which is concerning, obviously not just for Shohei Ohtani, not just for the Dodgers, but I mean, if you are not just a baseball fan, if you are a sports fan, Shohei Ohtani, bro, does the thing. He does both things in baseball. You can either do one or the other. He does both, and he does both just about as good, if not better, than everybody else.
0: Absolutely.
1: Right? I mean, so just that, this very broadly, obviously, is a bummer. A couple of things come to mind. One, I hope we have not seen the last of him as a pitcher. The other piece of this, I think, ultimately, they are absolutely going to be busy at the deadline. Like just trying
0: to
1: put things together, put the final touches on this to try to make that three-peat happen.
0: They're going to be busy. They're always buyers, and at least until we get that hard salary cap that Major League Baseball seems to want, they'll continue to stay that way. What I thought was noteworthy was it's not going to be a day-to-day thing.
1: Yeah.
0: Now, there's relief. If you look at the headline, it says Ohtani to miss next scheduled start. you're like, is it his elbow? You know, because this is a man who's had two Tommy John surgeries. It's not that. So I think if you have some relief,
1: yeah,
0: it's in that the mechanics of the throw are okay. It's the structure. It's the base. And you want to make sure that that's right. And so, again, kudos to Ohtani for speaking up. But you're right. This man's a unicorn.
1: Yeah.
0: He is. And he's one of one when it comes to being able to do what he does on the mound and at the plate at such a high level. And I think you... If you're Roberts, you're like, well, I'm willing to sacrifice one to preserve the other. Because remember last year, he played through dealing with the elbow issue, and he still managed to hit a ton of home runs and got MVP consideration, you know, MVP nods as just a hitter. And I use air quotes, but when you're that good as a pitcher, it draws it.
1: Yes, and even again, worst case scenario, let's say he doesn't pitch again this season. I think if you told the Dodgers, hey, if he doesn't do that, he is going to be healthy and his bat is going to be there for you, you mm-hmm. take that because he is still just as valuable even with just the bat in his hand.
0: That's it, coming off of back-to-back MVPs and predominantly with the bat only in his hand last season. We got a lot more on the news out of Michigan. It's been such a busy day. And also, we you know, got some comments last week, got some advice on my toast for Gary Streisky's wedding. And that toast is come and gone, and I'll tell you how we did. Spoiler alert, amazing. It is ESPN Radio on the ESPN app. Harry Lyles and Randy Scott with you, heading into the next hour.
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10: Here is your latest Middle Tennessee weather. A 30% chance of showers and thunderstorms is expected mainly from early to mid-afternoon. Mostly sunny skies and a high near 96 with heat index values up to 110. Winds calm, becoming west-southwest around 5 miles per hour. Tonight, partly cloudy with a low around 76. 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

0: Tougher than Nigerian hair, man. You're listening to ESPN Radio on the ESPN app, SiriusXM Channel 80. That's going to really stand out because when this reruns, all the music goes away. So now it's just me with a Lil Wayne lyric. That's it. ESPN Radio is presented by Progressive Insurance. 888, say ESPN, 888-729-3776. So we come in with the fireman because Lil Wayne was at Gary Streisky's wedding on Saturday in New Hampshire. You're like, oh, it must have been convenient to a tour stop. Harry Lyles and Randy Scott with you for the next hour as we are presented by Progressive Insurance. He must have been on tour somewhere in New England. Nope. No, he flew in from Chicago and he showed up and he was on time and he came rolling in and he brought a couple of friends and security and then he posed with the wedding party for pictures. So somewhere there exists and are currently being developed, I'm sure, these photos of Gary Streisky in a tux, his beautiful bride, Abby Carnevale, in a beautiful wedding dress, the bridesmaids all in their beautiful dresses, the groomsmen in their tuxes, and Lil Wayne right next to Gary, dead center, on his bride on one side. Twain Carter right next to him. It was a surreal time.
1: There are a lot of ways for life to go for an individual. And if you are Gary Streisky, to have your wedding in New Hampshire with Lil Wayne and a bunch of your closest, I mean, like, he's doing this right.
0: Yes.
1: Like, there's a lot of right and wrong ways to do it.
0: Yeah.
1: That is a very, very good path. And by the way, if you follow Gary on Instagram, on TikTok, or if you don't, you should really go to his profile and go see. He has two gifts.
0: Yes.
1: And he's going to make you guess which one is Lil Wayne's and which one is from, I believe his friend's name is Dan.
0: His buddy Dan, who's the best man. Wouldn't stop talking about it.
1: I think you'll guess correctly, but you should go take a gander anyway.
0: It's incredible. So Dan is his best man. He would not shut up about being the best man all throughout the bachelor party, all throughout the wedding. Gave a great toast, though. He batted cleanup. He was the last guy to give a toast, last person to give a toast, and it was incredible. But he talked about it. He talked about the Gary verse. Mm-hmm. He's like, you know, everybody knows what a metaverse is. He's like, when you're in the Gary verse, like, you get connected with people that you wouldn't expect. And he's like, I just took a bridal party photo with the smallest Wayne. And so Dan's giving his toast and gives him a gift, and it is beautiful what Dan gave him. But what Wayne gave him, like, Wayne's right-hand man came up after the service, and as we were kind of funneled off to the side to start to take pictures, and he's like, Wayne wants you guys to have a wedding present, and it's a beautiful bag, but it's like a bag that you would get at like a paper store,
1: sure,
0: with tissue paper in it.
1: Yeah.
0: And I didn't get to hold the bag because sometimes you can tell by like the weight of it, you're like, what could this be? Could it be a ceramic set, a set of dishes, like, what is it? And it was Abby's father. So the man who's bankrolling the entire festivities takes it back. Oh, thank you so much. I'll give it to them. And then Wayne was going to turn and walk away. And Gary goes, Wayne, will you take some pictures with us? And he was like, I would be honored. And so he came over and took the photos. And I lean over to the father of the bride. And I'm like, is that bag heavy? And he's like, kind of, yeah. And then when you see what he gave him, you're like, oh my gosh, it is heavy. And it's just in the best way. But I got pressed into service as the officiant of the wedding, and I found out the night before, and I found out at about 9-something the night before. So I didn't have enough time to get nervous about it.
1: Sure.
0: I had my license because they were worried about a scheduling conflict with the priest, who was a family priest of the bride's from New Jersey. And that something came up with him last minute. I mean, like last minute. And they were like, can you do it? And I was like, absolutely I can. And it's one of those things you say yes, because these are your two of your favorite people.
1: Sure.
0: But then in the back of your mind, you're like, oh, this is not, there's no prompter for this.
1: Yeah.
0: There's no highlight for this. There's no James or Josiah in my ear to walk me through it. You're like, and I was as nervous about this as I've been about anything because I love them both and I just wanted to do right by them both.
1: Right.
0: You know, you make a mistake on air, you get some tweets, whatever, it's fine. But it was also surreal because 9:30, I find out by 10:30, I'm huddled off in a corner with Tim Tebow. And his right-hand man, Kevin, and they're giving me Bible verses. Just, I know, I didn't tell this part, but they're like, they go, and it's a humbling thing to sit across from Tim, period,
1: sure,
0: because he has muscles where muscles don't exist and don't grow naturally on me. But he's poured into this beautiful suit, and he's like, what Bible verses are you familiar with for a wedding? And I go, love is patient, love is kind. Like, I'm like, Corinthians book one, I think, and, you know, question mark. And you talk about, like, what we just talked about with Shaka.
1: Sure.
0: Where we're like, hey, man, we are soccer casuals. We're not going to try to pretend as though we are. I'm like, I am a
1: Bible casual.
0: Bible casual. Yeah. I'm like, I go, Tim, and I'd had a few. That's another part, too, is I'd had a few drinks when they told, by the time in the evening, because it was rehearsal dinner that they had told me. And so they go, you're in for tomorrow. And I was like, yeah. Boom. Like, smack myself in my face. Like, let's go. Let's get sobered up. And we're sitting across from Tim. And I go, Tim, I'm not religiously fluent. And Tim was like, I appreciate the honesty. Okay, here's what we got. And he and his buddy, they're like throwing things out there. They're like, this is the framework. This is what I do. Here's where you tell a story about sacrifice. Here's where you tell a story about Gary and Abby. Da-da-da. Can you do that? And they framed it all out. And we were up to about 1:30. They framed it all out. I filled in some details. Probably had it done by 2:30. And then there's just, you wake up the next day. I sent it over to Abby's side, you know, Abby's sister, her maid of honor, and they looked it over, they changed a couple things, and then they were like, this is great. Thank you so much. I was like, okay. And you just didn't have time to be overly nervous about
1: it.
0: But then, you're sitting there, and Gary wanted us in his suite at like noon. The wedding goes on, the ceremony starts at 4, and there's a bathtub of, not literal bathtub, it was a classy, like, very pretty cooler that's full of ice and full of adult beverages for the guys getting ready. And Gary looks at me and I look at him and I was like, no, I'm not doing it. Cause he was looking to be like, yo, you've got, like, his look said, you've got a job to do. And I was like, yes, I do. I will not be partaking. So by the time I had, now within the adult beverages were a bunch of Diet Cokes. I can say Diet Coke, right? Diet Cola, whatever, Diet Coke.
1: Yeah.
0: And energy drinks. So I had 2 Diet Cokes and 2 energy drinks. So by the time that wedding started, I was...
1: Yeah, you were ready to go.
0: Yeah, my eyeballs were vibrating. Sipping. So yeah. It was... We got it done. We got some quotes. I got to do one of my favorite lines about Gary and I and how he's the son of an Army man and I'm the son of a Navy man, and how thoroughly we did... The thing we bond over is that we disappoint our fathers because we have a job that requires makeup 5 days a week. And so that gets a little laugh. And then people know this isn't going to be like an overly serious ceremony and you're off and running. And their vows, I don't want to step on it. I know it was personal for them. Their vows were beautiful. And they each told a story. They'd written them down in these beautiful books. And they each told a story about how they met. Because people think, oh, you guys, because Abby worked here. They think, oh, you guys must have met here. And that's not where they met. They met before she started working here. And it was one of these where Abby goes, I don't know if you remember, to Gary. And Gary had written that down in his. I don't know if you remember, but it was this. And it was I'm going to say it. So they met at a clothing store, and she was ahead of him in line, and she held up the line because she was signing up for the rewards. You know, that thing where if you're in a store, you're like, I'm trying to get out of here. What's this person doing? Why is she taking so long? So you sign up for the awards, the rewards, and they go, how do you spell your, she goes, well, my last name's Carnivale. And they go, okay, how do you spell that? And they're typing it in. And she goes, Carnivale.

0: so cool to see both, like, personal, professional chapters of both of their lives come together, and see Abby's family and Gary's family. And it was just, I can't thank them enough. And the speech that we asked everybody here on radio to give me tips and all that stuff, the speech went well, but I did not print out the final page of the speech, so I had to ad-lib that, and I realized that in real time, standing in front of everybody.
1: Which, honestly, is not the worst thing, because when it is coming from the heart, ultimately, you know, a little bullet point, a little whatever, but, yeah, like, when it's coming from the heart, especially given y'all's relationship,
0: yeah,
1: probably for the best.
0: I appreciate you saying that. I did have details. I wanted to weave in, because I'm not... It was just crazy considering I officiated a wedding. But, like, I'm not a very, like, maybe, like, religious person, but I do think things happen for a reason.
1: Yes.
0: And so I wanted to get into, and I know how Gary's parents met. They met at a bowling league when he was stationed in Korea.
1: Really?
0: So Gary's mom is Korean. Gary's dad was stationed with the army in Korea. And it was one of these, like, his friends had met women from Seoul, and they were bringing a friend up to, like, darn near the North Korea border where they were stationed, said, hey, yeah, they're bringing a friend for you, Gary, and she's going to come to bowling night. And she didn't speak much English. He didn't speak any Korean, and they hit it off, and they fell in love. And now Gary's here, right? And so it takes that happening, and it also takes Abby's dad to go out on a date. No, high school sweethearts. They went to prom together.
1: Mm-hmm.
0: They went to prom together. It takes all that to happen and continue happening through college for Abby to be here. And then it takes them in a J. Crew line to meet, and now we're all here partying. So I had this, like, way I wanted to frame it, and I was like, man, I can't get it. I had the name of the Korean village and stuff. Like, I didn't want to get any of that wrong, so I just ad-libbed and kind of broad-stroked that part of it, and then just kind of landed the plane and got out of there. But what I will tell you is I was the only speech giver or toast person to be on time. Like, they told us 5 minutes or less.
1: Yeah.
0: Everybody else went longer. All due respect, you know who you are, but I was the only one to come in on time. Producer, you love it.
2: There's a reason for that.
0: James Steele, I mean, you love it.
2: That's what I'm saying. It's clock integrity.
0: Your producer
2: that's what
0: brain.
2: We mean. I know.
0: Yeah. So it does beg the question, though. Two questions.
1: Yes.
0: Number one, what celebrity would you want at your wedding?
1: Mm.
0: Because Gary's favorite song ever since middle school was a Lil Wayne track. So I'm putting it to the room first, but I'll also chum the waters with the call, buy you guys a little bit of time to come up with it. 888-SAY-ESPN, 888-729-3776. Who is the celebrity that you would want to come to your wedding? And then if you want to also couch it, we're also asking for a beverage, because weddings are marathons. So what is the beverage that you feel like you can have all night long and not be a complete mess or a complete wreck the next day? It could be anything. Now, this wedding, as some weddings do, they had a beverage, a cocktail for the bride, cocktail for the groom, as well as a non-alcoholic cocktail for Gary's dog, who was homie girl. She was part of the ceremony. She had a beautiful wreath of flowers, of bridal flowers, and she was walked down the aisle, and she had her nails done and all that good stuff. It was awesome.
1: Amazing.
0: That was so cool. So, who wants to start?
1: Gosh.
0: Celebrity.
1: I think I know mine.
0: All right.
1: Gosh, and there's so many different ways that you could go with this. I think I would also go musical artist.
0: Okay.
1: And I think I would keep it, you know, I'm from Atlanta, Georgia, born and raised, and I'm kind of cheating here, going Outkast. I get two.
0: Oh, my. That'd be incredible.
1: Like,
0: and you'd, they would have
1: Andre,
0: to perform.
1: That would be ideal, yes. But, you know, what's funny is, like, at least I'm not necessarily Big Boy, but Andre 3000 ran into him at enough random Atlanta Braves games to where, like, he would totally be a cool wedding guest.
0: I believe that.
1: Because he's a guy that would just show up. Right. So, yes, I would love them to perform.
0: Yeah.
1: And then, I mean, my beverage I'm keeping in Atlanta too, Diet Coke.
0: Okay.
1: Yeah. I'm just
0: keeping
1: straight
0: Coca-Cola family, man.
1: Yeah, man.
0: Okay.
1: So
0: all right.
1: I'm keeping everything local.
0: Okay. So I like that a lot. What song would you have them perform? Or do you want to think on that for a minute?
1: Oh, gosh. It depends. Okay. So it depends on what portion of the wedding we're in.
0: We're in the reception. It's not like first dance. Or it could be anything. It could be first dance if you want.
1: First dance.
0: It doesn't have to be. It's like, hey.
1: I want Spodioti Novalicious to be the first song in my wedding.
0: Okay. All right. James Steele, do you want to go?
2: Yeah. I mean, I've been married. I've got married in 2008, so we're coming up on 20 here pretty soon. But the drink part, whenever I got married, I had someone. I basically had a beer in each hand, like the entire party. So I know I can do that. I had someone bring me, Air Force guys there, and we drank all the time. So, like, they would see I had only one beer, and then bring me another.

0: One beer, what?
1: Just, yeah. there it is. So I guess that. Yeah. But, like, I mean, now, like, if I was getting married, you'd want Travis Kelce in his plus one, right?
0: Okay.
2: Yeah.
0: Right. Yes.
1: I mean, that would be the way to go, I feel like. Right. I'm a Chiefs fan.
0: Big game call. Hunting.
2: Yeah. Yeah.
0: All right. Josiah?
3: I think I'm going to keep mine in music, too. I think I want Drake at my wedding.
0: Okay.
3: I think he would just make it a party, bro.
0: Yeah, he would.
3: He would just make it this. He would take anything that he finds, like, average about the wedding, and he would make it extravagant.
0: Okay, that's very true.
3: He's swiping the card. He's just dropping down 200K. You see some of the stuff he does on social media.
0: Yeah.
3: Like, imagine if he's at a wedding.
0: Yeah. No, God, you're coming out of that, like, several thousand dollars. You're coming out of that richer. That wedding might get
3: paid. It's just a great investment.
0: That wedding might be great.
2: Yeah, truly.
0: It's like a human lottery ticket at that point. All right, we want yours. 888-SAY-ESPN is the number. Do you want to weigh in? Would you like your celebrity? No? Okay. No, they can see you on camera. No? Okay. Maybe we'll see. We'll see if we can draw it out. We want yours. You're the celebrity that you want to come to your wedding and your go-to beverage at a wedding or where the drinking is more a marathon than a sprint. Josiah, did you have one on that?
3: Honestly, I'm kind of like James, man. All I need is like some beer all night long. Yeah. I'm good. I'll go IPA, make it a little stronger.
0: Ooh, okay. Wow, okay. All right. So your go-to beverage and the celebrity that you want to come to your wedding, 888-SAY-ESPN, 888-729-3776. Your calls are on deck. Plus, when will LeBron make his decision? We're already focusing on the where. What about the when? Harry Lyles, Randy Scott with you. 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

0: We're doing some, I was doing some fierce Googling, some furious Googling in the break. It's ESPN Radio on the ESPN app, ESPN Plus. Watch ESPN, Sirius XM Channel 80. He's Harry Lyles. I'm Randy Scott. We are presented by Progressive Insurance. I was Googling, so we have a call. Let's get to George. All right. 888-SAY-ESPN is the phone number, 888-729-3776. We put it out to the phones. We said, who is the one celebrity that you want at your wedding? If you could redo your wedding, for those of you who are married, what is the one? Who is the one celebrity that you could have? And Jordan did not disappoint. Jordan, our guy in Texas, you're on ESPN Radio. What's up, man?
1: Yeah! I mean, man, little Jordan has got to come to my wedding. He is the only person that can match my energy. Also, the drink of the day, Monster Energy. We are going to get crunk, and we are going to turn up. Also, honorable mention, Marshawn Lynch. Bring the Hennessy and Skittles, baby. Let's go. Love you, man.
0: That's incredible.
2: Wow.
0: Jordan on energy drinks is the, I mean, that's the last thing he needs.
2: I was going to say, I think he's had more than one Monster today. And if he's in Texas, 10:22 a.m.,
0: yeah,
2: all right.
0: Yeah, exactly. Central time zone, buddy. Yeah. I think you've probably, yeah, you've been overserved in the energy drink department. I was Googling. So, Lil Jon, do you know how old he is?
2: He's got to be early 50s now, right?
0: He's 55.
2: There you go.
0: Lil Jon is 55. Shots, wow. 55. You know how old Wayne is? Dwayne Carter, Lil Wayne.
2: Early 40s?
0: 43.
2: Okay.
0: All right. And what about you? Who said T-Pain? Was that you,
3: Joe? That was me. I brought up T-Pain. T-Pain? In the break.
0: How old's T-Pain?
2: 40.
0: Nailed it. 40, on the nose.
2: 40, yeah.
0: Yeah.
2: Say early 40s.
0: Our legends are growing up, man.
3: You helped me get that right.
0: I was going to
3: put like a 2 on that.
2: Catch up.
0: I'm going to stop you there. I mean, pop quiz radio is not great radio necessarily, but like I was surprised that Lil Jon's 55.
2: Yeah. Oh, yeah.
0: Because you were going to guess how old Jordan in Texas is.
2: Jordan in Texas.
0: Yeah, and I don't know. I don't have that one, but you were like,
2: he's mid-40s.
0: Okay,
2: for sure.
0: Yeah. That's that like Venn diagram of age and... and what? Musical taste. What?
3: What?
0: Well, think about it. I mean, the Chappelle Show was 20 years ago.
2: Yeah, that's
0: more
2: nuts.
0: It was like 03, I think.
2: Yeah.
0: Bloody. Okay, speaking of aging superstars. Man, we're segueing like mall cops right now, dude. LeBron watch rolls on. LeBron James still does not have a destination for his next and presumably final NBA season. He was asked about the factors, though. This was at Fanatics Fest. He was asked about the factors that he is weighing to make his choice. And there are some Philadelphia 76er fans who are like, oh, he's coming to the 215. In sports, he says, there's always conversations like, when is he going to retire? He needs to retire. He's talking while sharing a stage with a 39-year-old Novak Djokovic. He goes, but why? Why are we trying to force a narrative of it's time to retire? Most important is I want to compete. I want to compete at a high level. I want to join a franchise that kind of shares the same motto as myself, and that's practicing championship habits every day. But trusting the process more than anything.
2: Mm.
0: Those are LeBron's words.
2: Trusting the process. It makes one thing.
0: Philly's apparently on the short list.
2: Yeah.
0: I don't know that basketball-wise, it's the best move because someone has to take a back seat.
2: Sure.
0: Is it going to be LeBron? Would it be LeBron?
2: Well, yeah. I don't think that he would hate that in this point of his career. The thing, though, that I guess sort of confuses me about Philly is I feel like at this point in his career, LeBron, first off, it's why Miami still makes sense because he doesn't have to play down low. Not with Giannis, not with Bobby Portis, not with Bam Adebayo. Philadelphia, you got VJ, Edgecombe, and you got Tyrese Maxey. So like, is he just going to play a little small forward, like whatever?
0: Right.
2: I do think Philadelphia would be really successful with him. I think there's a lot of questions still with the roster in Miami as it is. But the other thing about that is I also do not think this is a one-year thing for LeBron. At Fanatics Fest, he said on multiple occasions, he said the final stages of my career.
0: Okay.
2: And he also said the final years of my career.
0: Okay.
2: And he did not hesitate or like walk those back or anything like that. The one thing he did seemingly want to walk back was when he said trust the process because he didn't mean it like that.
0: So that's part of it. Okay, so the fans there, and they're close enough to Philadelphia, and Philadelphia fans are everywhere. Sixer fans, Philly fans, they cheered.
2: Yeah.
0: Those who thought that LeBron, or at least hoped that LeBron would pick their team, they had some boos. They had some boos for that. And then he clarified, he goes, whoa, I've been saying, these are his words, quote, I've been saying trust the process since I was drafted in like 2003.
2: Yes.
0: He goes, I don't even know if Embiid was born yet. So he did kind of couch it a little bit. But let's hear from Dave McMenamin. Dave's been involved, or at least, no, informed, I should say. Informed is a better word. Yes. Informed in the LeBron metaverse for years now. He's our ESPN NBA reporter. He was on Game Night last night talking about LeBron.
4: He didn't really give any clues. Now, of course, you know, I've been checking in with people close to him, you know, people that are familiar with the thinking, and they've indicated to me, as they've indicated to, you know, Shams Charania, that if you're going to make a top three right now, it would be Cleveland, Miami, and Philly. And some of the reasoning for that, I'm going to make a bit of a leap here, but when you hear LeBron talk about championship, that still being, you know, a major goal of his, and not just window dressing on this final stage of his career, if you stay in the West, you're going to basically play two NBA finals before you get to the finals, going through the Spurs and the Thunder. If you come out of the East, it, not that it's an easy path, of course, it's not easy anywhere, but it's easier. And I'd be, quite frankly, pretty damn surprised if he ended up with the Warriors after what we've been hearing.
0: Okay, that makes sense to me. Just conference-wise, like what's easier to, you know, go ahead and be competitive, as he said, in April and May.
2: Well, here's the other thing too, Randy. Like, LeBron's career has always been at least portrayed as he is chasing the Michael Jordan ghost. And there's two parts to this. One is just strictly the rings, right? We have done this up, down, left, right. We know that part of it. The other part of it is just very broadly the narrative around it. Like, Jordan's is very, like, nice and neat. He went to six finals. He won all six of them. Mm-hmm. He, you know, played for one team. We pretend like Washington didn't really happen, right?
0: He averaged 20 a game in Washington.
2: And he was still really effective in Washington.
0: Yeah.
2: I bring up the narrative piece to say Golden State, at least in my mind, has always been a non-freaking starter. An absolute non-starter. And here's why I say that.
0: Okay.
2: Because as we talk about the narratives with it, yes, was it fun to watch LeBron and Steph in the Olympics? And, like, obviously there's chemistry there and all that kind of stuff. Yes. But if we really do believe that LeBron is chasing this Michael Jordan ghost, he's not about to go at the end of his career, join the guy who beat him in the finals two times, mm-hmm. and finish his career on that guy's team. That to me, okay. if we are truly of this thinking that he is trying to, again, chase ultimate greatness, leave no question about it, I don't think that he would do that move.
0: I think this is the little red Corvette age or stage of his career. This is midlife crisis. That's where I think it is. I'm not saying that he is having one. I'm saying this is the part of his life,
2: sure,
0: where he is spending the money. Like, everybody has that guy in their neighborhood where, you know, it's some guy named Phil who's in his 50s, who's driving a Miata, and you're like, all right, go get it, Phil.
2: Yeah.
0: Like, and you see it for what it is. He's at the final end of his earning potential. He's just spending his money however he wants to do it. To me, LeBron, it's like, I want to do what makes me feel good as a basketball player right now.
2: Yeah.
0: And that's why, look at some of the leaders in the clubhouse. Cleveland, it's a homecoming. Miami, it's a homecoming. You spend any time in Miami, you're going to see some midlife crises. Golden State, what feels good as a basketball player is, man, I've always wanted to play with Steph.
2: Yeah.
0: And maybe the Olympics didn't scratch that itch enough. Maybe.
2: Sure.
0: But you're right. The road to a finals is so much more difficult in the Western Conference. Yep. And if he's at all aware of, I mean, some of the legacy shots that Kevin Durant took by pairing up with Steph, a different stage of their career,
2: sure,
0: but everything that Kevin did to some basketball minds has an asterisk in it. And perhaps you're saying the same would apply to LeBron.
2: Yes. And I do think, at least again, and I've been saying this on our airwaves now for 2 or 3 weeks, I think one of the reasons that Cleveland in part makes the most sense is not just because Eastern Conference, not just because they have, I think, most of the depth that you would need in order to win an NBA championship now, but LeBron has had to hear for the last 8 years how he is not a Laker, how he didn't embrace the city, which I don't, first off, by the way, I don't think that's necessarily fair. Like, what else do you necessarily want him to do?
0: Exactly.
2: LeBron feels like a rental because he is LeBron James. Like, he is one of the biggest things that this game, that honestly North American sports, has ever seen.
0: Yeah.
2: I feel like he would feel more comfortable ending in the place that he started, but also not having to hear about how I don't belong to this place that I'm mm-hmm. playing in, which is incredible to me because he has the two titles that both have the most goodwill with a fan base, mm-hmm. his 2016 title with Cleveland, and I would argue the least amount, not credit, goodwill with a franchise in that 2020 championship with the Lakers.
0: I thought you were going to say one of the Heat ones because it was just Avengers assembling. But
2: somewhere
0: I
2: in the middle.
0: Yeah, I understand what you're saying. All right, a riddle brought to you by Progressive Insurance. 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You got it. Jeff Passan, ESPN senior MLB insider, host of Sources Tell Jeff Passan podcast. Shohei Ohtani, Jeff, that's where we have to start. Won't pitch for the foreseeable future. Dave Roberts straight up answered the question, is he done for the season? He said no, but then he kind of had to couch that. How serious is it right now for Shohei pitching-wise with the Dodgers?
5: Here's the thing about the Dodgers, guys. I feel like I've started answers that way so many times, just trying to explain what we're dealing with here, because they operate differently than every other franchise. And what I mean by that is when it comes to injuries, things that could be gritted through or played through, I'm not saying that they're hockey players by any means, but a lot of times with Dodgers players, the injuries and time spent on the injured list is a lot longer than necessary. Now, they do this to get guys healthy for October because that's all that matters. Right now, Blake Snell has been out practically the entire season, just trying to get him ready for a short second half. Edwin Diaz, same thing. Could have been pushing to come back sooner. Doesn't need it. And all the Dodgers want is to have their playoff-ready roster. So I would be surprised if Shohei Ohtani is not on the mound again this season, whether it's in September sometime perhaps, or certainly in October. And, you know, it's interesting if they do believe that he's going to be out for a long time, what they then go and do at the trade deadline.
2: Jeff, the Yankees just dropped 2 of 3 to the Dodgers. Aaron Judge, still not back, obviously. Has there been any more clarity on when we might see him back?
5: No, there's literally no clarity anywhere here. There was an MRI that was just done, and it said we don't know. And that's the issue with ribs. Like, they can be really tricky for rotational athletes particularly to come back from. And Aaron Judge hasn't picked up a bat yet. He certainly hasn't started swinging at this point. The Yankees are trying to be healthy, and they're expressing belief publicly that, yes, he's going to be back this year, of course he's going to be back this year. It's not that easy. Like, there needs to be progress at some point for him to get ramped back up, and they did not get that news over the All-Star break.
0: Jeff Passan is our ESPN senior MLB insider, host of Sources Tell Jeff Passan, the podcast that refuses to invite me on it. And that's, it's fine. Red Sox win streak. Red Sox have won 13 in a row, Jeff, tied for their second longest win streak in franchise history, and they've been playing baseball in Boston for quite some time. To what do you ascribe the turnaround in Boston, considering how low they were to the point where Sonny Gray, at the start of this thing, was like, we're not a good baseball team right now?
5: Yeah, I just want to go back. What do you want to come on the show and talk about?
0: I think like baseball. I think we talk about baseball. I think we talk about the Atlanta Braves. I think we talk about, hey, we had a pact. We were going to talk about big bootied pitchers. Were we not? We're going to talk about pitchers' butts and how it doesn't get enough credit in the success of the most highly paid position in the game.
5: Yeah, and that's why I don't invite you on, Randall. So the Red Sox, they are pitching, but they've been pitching all year long. The pitching's been a strength for this team. And you look at the lineup, and that's the surprising part. They don't have a whole lot of offensive firepower, and they've finally been scoring enough runs and starting to put things together a little bit. I did not foresee anything like a 13-game winning streak out of this team that was 37-48 at the beginning of it. But we've seen this earlier this year, too. Minnesota had a super long winning streak. And there are just a lot of situations in 2026 that are weird as can be. The American League guys, it's so bad that you can go within a 2.5 week span from completely out of like one of the worst teams in the entire league to in a playoff spot. And that's exactly what the Red Sox have done. So yes, they are playing much, much, much better baseball now and have put themselves in a position to be buyers at the deadline instead of sellers. But I'm not going to say that they're all that good because I'm not sure anyone in the AL is.
2: It's certainly been a tough watch in the American League. Speaking of somebody that plays in the American League, Tarik Skubal, is he finally going to get traded? Are we any closer to that? Do you see where the wind might be blowing on that one?
5: Every time the Detroit Tigers lose a game, they are one step closer to trading Tarik Skubal because this is just a count. It's almost like an early playoff blitz, right? Up until August 3rd, which is the trade deadline, all of these teams are jockeying to try and just simply stay in things and play well enough where they convince their front offices that, yeah, we got a real shot at this thing. And no, in this market where there are only three teams right now and the Giants, Mets, and Rockies that are selling, there's real opportunity for teams that do sell. And you look at the San Diego Padres, for example. There's a reason that all of their bullpen pieces are so coveted at this point and why maybe they would entertain the idea of trading a guy like Mason Miller. And it's not just Tarik Skubal with the Tigers is the thing. Casey Mize has been fantastic this year. Mm-hmm. He's going to be a free agent and would fetch a pretty hefty price too. So there's a lot pushing the Tigers to say, you know what, this isn't our year. And even if we were going to make the playoffs, the likeliest chance is a wild card. And even though we could start Skubal and Mize in a wild card series and go ahead and win it and then bring him back in the division series a little bit later when you could start Troy Melton and Framber Valdez, we're probably not going to do that. We're just going to play for the future here because the upside of what they can get is so high. So do I think he gets traded? Yes, but I think it's more like a 60% chance at this point than 80 or 90, just because the Tigers have played themselves into reasonable position.
0: If it's not Skubal, let's go ahead and take Skubal off of the list of potential answers here. The deadline's 2 weeks from today at 6 p.m. Eastern time. What is another impactful name that you're fairly certain we're going to see move, Jeff?
5: I think Luis Arraez is gone. And it's funny because we put out a top 100 trade candidates list on ESPN.com. And there probably aren't 100 guys who should be on that list. Completely honest. I don't know. People just love round numbers, and I'm kind of a tryhard. So we have a lot of guys on that list, and I'm going back and looking through our list right now. And number one is Tarik Skubal, and he might not get moved. And number two is Byron Buxton, and he's almost certainly not going to get moved. And number three is Jeremy Pena. Probably not going anywhere. And you go on and on. It had, like, I had to go down to number nine before I was like, yeah, this guy's definitely getting traded. So Arraez is going to be coveted because, number one, he's actually out there as an impending free agent. And there just aren't many teams selling at this point. And there is quite a bit of need at second base. So I think he's the answer there. But I have a feeling there's going to be a bigger name than him at some point. It's just a matter of being patient and waiting until the days before August 3rd when a team is finally going to decide, okay, it benefits us here to sell.
0: All right, again, you can read his content. He's our ESPN Senior MLB Insider, or you can watch and listen to the Sources Tell Jeff Passan podcast. Jeff, to prepare for my inevitable debut, I just Googled biggest butts in baseball. And now I'm on a watch list, so I think I deserve a swing in the cage. Jeff Passan, thank you, sir.
5: The answer, by the way, is Jonathan Broxton. Go look it up. It's real.
0: Yeah, it is.
5: Spectacular.
0: And it's spectacular. Thank you, Jeff. All right, your calls. I see Jay Boogie in North Carolina, Willingham in Virginia, 888-SAY-ESPN, 888-729-3776. If you want to talk LeBron or you want to talk about the one celebrity that you would invite to your wedding, hit us up. Harry Lyles, Randy Scott. That's next. 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
6: 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Coming up on Monday, we've got a new World Cup champion crown. Taylor Twellman joins us to talk about it. The Cleveland Browns are in our Fort Downs spotlight. 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
20: Here is your latest Middle Tennessee weather. Today, a 30% chance of showers and thunderstorms mainly in the afternoon. Mostly sunny with a high near 96. The heat index could reach 110. Calm wind becoming west-southwest around 5 miles per hour. Tonight, partly cloudy and low near 76. 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
31: Go go up. See, because he go to this retirement too now. And for the time is undefeated. What did we do? He going to retire and do something Michael Jordan and Neil did. Go and try with the Dallas Cowboys. Watch what I tell you. Remember
0: Whoa.
31: I told you that.
0: Go. Okay. Listen, he was all state at tight end at St. Vincent St. Mary in Akron.
2: Yeah.
0: But that was in 2002. It's been a minute. It's been 24 years since I think he last played football in a uniform and shoulder pads and all that stuff. I don't know if anybody could do it. He's not retiring.
2: No.
0: NBA wise.
2: No. We need that proper send off, proper festivities, right?
0: Yes. Milwaukee needs to give him like a LeBron head carved in cheese. Yes.
2: Yeah.
0: All right. Jay Boogie in North Carolina. You're up next. 888-SAY-ESPN's a phone number. Jay Boogie, one of the legends.
31: Salute, three capital S's, blessed life, health, happiness to everybody. Hope everybody's in the greatest form of health. Anybody going through anything, we don't pray that you go through it. We pray that you get through it. Shout out to you, Mr. Lyle. Shout out to my man, Scott LaRock. I've been seeing you with them all whites on your feet. Let me find out you got a contract with Noxzema because them things be pure white. But let me shout out to the ESPY Awards and give some love to the ESPY Awards. You know, doing what you're doing during the season and receiving awards, that's all great. But you have to pay attention and pay homage to the stories. Shout out to the Pat Tillman story. When you put your life on the line to go save somebody else's life, that is real major. Shout out to Steph Curry. You know what I'm saying? Everything that he has accomplished in the NBA, he's looking to give back and not let somebody be stuck in their present, but providing futures, you know what I'm saying, for the little ones. Shout out to that. Shout out to Abbott. He letting you know. So what? I was born with one hand, but that's not going to stop me from fulfilling my dreams. That's not going to stop me from fulfilling my goals. You know what I'm saying? He pursued everything. Yeah. I'm going to tell any and everybody that's listening out there, anybody in the world, when you pursue your dreams, do not let nobody stop you from pursuing your dreams. Always know that you are your own roadblock. And Abbott just laid it down and let you know you can become and do anything you want. Just don't give up. Don't give up. Don't give up. In the words of Jim Valvano. Shout out to LeBron James real quick. He could have shut down the world anytime. But guess what? I salute you, King, because you gave everybody their part, their space, and their time. You let the Knicks, you know, have their glory. You did not announce. You know what I'm saying? Shout out to you for that. You know, you let the soccer people have their time. You didn't announce, you know what I'm saying? Shout out to you for that. You was just in New York. You didn't announce that you was playing for another team. Shout out for you, you know what I'm saying? Be respectful for all these sports events that was going on and not announce. But Jay Boy gonna let you know, he gonna announce before Thursday. But you know, if you want to let me, you want me to let you know what play I would have come, you know what I'm saying, to my event, it's yeah. Jalen Brunson. Right okay. Now, he's past fire. He's done things that nobody has ever done. You know what I'm saying? He's won a championship in high school. He's won a championship, you know what I'm saying, in college. Championship in the NBA. He's a trifecta. You know, he won the cup. He won the ECF. And he won the finals. And then he followed that up with the MVP. And if you want me to go back to his high school, he got MVP too. But shout out to Jalen Brunson leading the Knicks. Shout out to the Knicks, the champions. Shout out to everybody that's rocking with the Knicks, believe, you know what I'm saying? And become the trade deadline, you know what? Guess what we're going to do? We're going to make a major move because we Mel Gibson and Danny Glover. We're going back to back. But Jay Boogie is out like Nicolas Cage in 60 seconds.
0: I mean, sorry. The passion, the energy, all of it. I think the only thing he got wrong was the 60 seconds. That's it.
2: Yeah.
0: He wasn't out in 60 seconds, but you know what? He didn't
2: it's
0: even
2: a ballpark,
0: need to be.
2: Though. You know, it's honestly in the spirit of the World Cup, right? Like with stoppage time.
0: Yeah.
2: Know? Like the 60 seconds is more of a suggestion, right?
0: Yeah, it's stoppage time. What do you make of Jalen Brunson as the one celebrity?
2: Yeah.
0: What do you make of that? It would make you feel taller.
2: Yes. And it's a very good, like, current selection.
0: Yes, it's a good time capsule. Everybody looks back at their wedding photos and they're like, oh, sure. I can't believe I wore that.
2: Yeah.
0: I can't believe my hair was like that.
2: Yes.
0: I can't believe, like, who's that?
2: Jalen Brunson was playing so damn good that he was my one wedding guest.
0: Jalen Brunson. It was that time. It was Jalen Brunson's time, and he was there for you. Are you back tomorrow?
2: Back tomorrow.
0: We're back in studio tomorrow. The whole crew coming back together?
2: Running it back.
0: Jay Steele?
5: We're back.
0: Everybody's back?
2: Let's go.
0: You know what? I bet we have LeBron news to talk about tomorrow.
2: I bet we do, too.
0: I'm going to put it down right here. LeBron, later today.
2: Cleveland.
0: Miami. Okay. Cleveland. All right, we got one vote Cleveland, one vote Miami. All votes Lil Wayne, though. I appreciate that. For Harry Lyles, I'm Randy Scott. Running it back tomorrow. This has been ESPN Radio on the ESPN app, Sirius XM Channel 80. The Rich Eisen Show is next.
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5: 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And 102.9 The Buzz on-air personality Andy Heron celebrates 12 years. 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
0: 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And now, it's Rich Eisen.
1: Well, hey, everybody. 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Hello to everybody. 844-204-RICH is the number to dial. Taylor Twellman's first up talking World Cup soccer, and it's all over here in the United States of America and Canada and Mexico. What an incredible tournament it was. Taylor is going to join us for the third time in about a week to wrap it all up for us and with us. Josh Pate will be joining us on this program in the middle of the program to talk about what's going on at my institution of higher learning. Michigan's athletic director, Ward Manuel, announcing he's stepping down and stepping away at the end of the calendar year based on everything that's gone down on campus outside of the championship run by the basketball team recently, football team a few years ago, gymnastics and things of that nature. Ward Manuel's out. Also, Greg Sankey spoke today, and he's basically the president of the United States of Collegiate Sports. Josh is going to join us in the middle of the show to talk about that. And a delightful new Ben Stiller-directed film called The Dink on Apple TV is coming out. Watched it last night. It is delightful. It's old-school Ben Stiller-type fun. And a little mix of Caddyshack with a little mix of Dodgeball. Okay. And the star of said film, Jake Johnson, is going to be back on our show in Studio Hour 3. He's a diehard Bears fan, so we're going to have the old win-loss machine all riled up for him. I don't know if he's showing up in his old-school Ditka Buddy Ryan Bears sweater.
4: He always comes in that.
1: He does come into that.
4: We've seen that so many times.
1: He did it back on our old podcast day leading to this show. He's done that before. We'll see if he does it again. Good to see you over there, Chris Brockman. How are you,
4: Rich,
1: sir?
4: I'm excellent. How are you, my friend?
1: DJ Mikey D is in D's Nuts. Good to see you, sir.
5: Good morning, Rich.
1: TJ Jefferson, we already heard your falsetto. What's going on over there? What's going on?
6: What up, though?
1: Good.
4: What up?
1: All right. He's showing off his range, everybody. 844-204-RICH is the number to dial on the show. Headline that's coming out from, of all people, Pat Bev. You sent this.
4: I saw it this morning. Yeah.
1: Rumor has it Braun makes his decision today. So if Pat Beverly is on it,
6: OG Pat Bev,
1: actually the case, well, then we're gonna figure that thing all out.
4: Yeah.
1: And in case you're wondering, does Pat Bev really know? We have a photograph of him showing off the evidence of what he knows to an official, which is really weird. There's no action.
6: Can't believe he got a T for
1: you. Yeah, he got a photograph of.
4: He should have got a T for.
6: No, he shouldn't.
4: That is absurd behavior.
6: Look, if he's pointing out something that was wrong and he wants it to be correct, no, you shouldn't get a T for that.
4: He was wrong.
1: Okay, very good.
4: Stop it.
6: I'm behind Pat Bev.
1: All right. 844-204-RICH, number to dial. Keep an eye on all of that. Congratulations to Spain.
6: Yeah,
1: the winners of the 2026 World Cup here in North America, Mexico, and what a performance it was in the New York, New Jersey stadium.
5: Good job.
1: Okay, thank you. Where fans are used to seeing offensively challenged squads. I had to go there. Sorry. And Argentina fell apart. There's no two ways about it. If you're an England fan and watching them score six times against France in the third place game,
4: man,
1: an NBA All-Star game type affair in the Miami Stadium, and if you're a fan of England watching Jude Bellingham come on and finish things up with a sixth goal on a run that was unbelievable, you're sick to your stomach. Like, we lost to these guys, like. If we only had not played defense on a team that needs to pull things out of their orifice or is on the verge of being easily mentally toyed with. But that's for, I guess, another day. As for Spain, we had Taylor Twellman on last week. He's about to join us. He said, remember the Super Bowl that was played in MetLife? That it was won by the Seahawks based on what? Defense. He goes, that's the way it's going to go in the final. And sure enough, Spain was all over Argentina like the proverbial white on rice. They were giving them no quarter, no space, no nothing. I mean, it seemed like Argentina couldn't put three touches together without being harassed or turning it over. And their keeper, if it wasn't for the Argentine Jim Craig, Spain would have won this thing going away.
6: That's true.
1: Spain would have won this thing going away. But somehow, some way, it looked like Argentina was playing for penalty kicks about 15 minutes into this game.
5: Yep.
1: And the way it was being described by your guy, Stu Holden, was there were triangles everywhere.
6: Yeah.
1: Where the Spaniards would just pen you in or up against a boundary. Or not even, sometimes Argentina couldn't even get it out of their own end. And after a while, that's wearing on you and wearing on you and wearing on you. And then all of a sudden you look up, you're an hour plus, an hour and a half into this game.
5: You're like, what?
1: And you don't even have a shot on goal. But it was still nothing, nothing. Nil, nil, as they would say. And that's when the guy who scored the equalizer against England says, I'll pick up two yellow cards in a span of 10 minutes. You know, it's, I guess, I don't know, was good old Enzo thinking, hey, we've been looking like we've been a man down all day. We might as well just go a man down. He gets a yellow card initially for a show of dissent.
5: Oh,
1: is what it's called. You may not show dissent with an official. He barked at the official who yellow carded him, and then luckily for him, turned around before Martinez sarcastically clapped at him, which is another show of dissent. He could have picked up two yellows in 10 seconds, not 10 minutes. But then, you know, 10 minutes later on Cubarsí of Spain, he flipped that Spaniard over like that Buffalo did that poor elderly gentleman in suspenders.
5: Wow.
1: That's what it looked like. I mean, he's like, okay, Elway, you helicoptered, you know.
5: Elway.
1: You helicoptered parallel to the ground. I'm just going to go flip up over tea kettle.
5: That's funny.
1: And that was I don't know what Martinez is like, waving his fingers like, no, no, no, no, no, no. Like, dude, you flipped him.
6: The whole team was doing that.
1: The whole world saw it. A billion people just saw what you did. No, no, no, no, no, no. And then the replay showed he clipped him, man. Red card. Now Argentina's really down a man. And somehow, some way, they kept things going. I mean, weren't you thinking this was going to penalty kicks?
6: I did.
5: No doubt.
1: At the end of the day?
5: Yeah, absolutely. I mean, I was hoping for it. It's the most exciting thing in sports, really. Coin flip. And you're just like, all right, let's get there. 0-0. Let's see how it plays out.
1: I thought to myself that wouldn't be.
6: No, it wouldn't be.
1: That would not be fair, but it is the way things go.
5: Fair to Spain?
1: Yeah, because they outplayed Argentina.
5: Yeah. Put the ball in the net, which they eventually did. Obviously.
1: Which Torres then did.

0: True.
1: And then she handed it off to another group that was big when Maradona was playing, the Muppets.
2: Yes. I loved it. When I saw Animal getting ready to play seven, yeah. You know what I mean?
1: Okay. Animal with the soccer hair. They should have made Animal have the pomade with the soccer hair.
3: Adam. Top knot.
2: And then BTS.
1: 106 minutes in, Torres with his first goal of the World Cup. And Spain deserved it. They were suffocating. What a Fox broadcast was talking about it all throughout. Henri was talking about how it's layers upon layers for Spain. Like, you get through one and they just couldn't do anything. Messi couldn't do anything.
0: Yeah.
1: At one point, Messi tried to get Cucurella sent off because Cucurella went up to him and covered his mouth for a split second, I think to tell him that his teammate is down on the ground because he got hit in the mouth. And Messi tried to send him off, try to tattle. Spain turned Messi into a tattletale. You know? I don't know how you say snitches get stitches in Spanish. Not so hooked on phonics, but look at that. 0 shots on goal for Argentina in the final. 0.
0: Jeez.
1: So that means Lautaro Martinez's header to beat England in the semifinal was Argentina's last shot on goal of the World Cup. Think about it. If I had told you, header on the greatest assist maybe ever seen.
3: It was so sick.
1: That was it. The high point of Martinez meeting Messi's setup, his cross. That's the last shot on goal for Argentina. Because Spain's just like, not today.
0: Not today.
1: Congratulations to them and their fans. And then the ugliness that happened afterwards. Paredes, who was going at everybody. I mean, what was his malfunction? Hitting people, shoving people, didn't like it. Spain celebrating in his face. They just won the World Cup, pal.
3: Get off the field.
1: What is happening?
3: Yeah.
1: He was nuts. You know? Just crazy. What a classless finish to a tournament that otherwise was world class, first class. And is it possible that Spain's most difficult opponent in this World Cup for them was Cape Verde?
3: Oh, wow.
1: First
3: match, yeah.
1: And everyone's like, what's up with Spain?
3: Looking back.
1: There was a split hot minute where everyone's just like, well, Spain's not winning this thing.
3: Yep.
1: And then they conceded once the entire tournament. Once. You know? Argentina's keeper standing like an exclamation point, and the Spanish keepers, having some tapas? What do we got?
3: Just hanging out.
1: Just chilling. A little paella?
3: Just chilling.
1: Some Costanza paella in New York, New Jersey?
3: That's going to paella?
1: Okay.
2: You ever had paella?
1: Yeah.
2: It's kind of delicious.
1: Yes, sir.
0: Really good.
1: So is a World Cup victory.
0: Yes, sir.
1: That was so great. I'm going to miss it, man. I am going to miss it.
2: I can't claim just to have understood everything that goes on in soccer, but almost every game was on the TV. I was learning and watching and enjoying the whole thing. It was fun. It was a lot of fun.
1: In that regard, I wish the final here in this country was the third place game as opposed to the final where, I'm sure there were a bunch of folks who were just like, I'm going to see what this World Cup mania is all about. And it's like, is someone going to score a goal? You know, like, when are we going to see some action? Because some people don't see the action that leads to scoring chances or the smart defensive battle that was going on for Spain that they could immediately turn into a transition. You know, like, that sort of stuff that I got into and began to see that everybody keeps calling the beautiful game. I don't know how many people didn't see that. I understand not many World Cup matches are 6-4 finals. That game was incredible. That was a blast.

0: 4-0 at halftime.
1: On Saturday. But so was the entire World Cup.
0: Yep.
1: I am going to miss it.
0: Yeah.
1: I'm going to miss the whole damn thing. And it was incredible. And congratulations to Spain for winning it. Congratulations to them. They did it with class. They did it with joy. And they did it with hard-nosed defense, man. They were just a smothering blanket.
0: Yeah.
1: And, you know, I do believe this is it for Messi, right? The next World Cup, he will be 43 years of age.
0: And we saw how Ronaldo looked at 41.
1: Yeah.
0: So, yeah,
1: Mbappe's going to be ripe old age of 31.
0: Wow.
1: And, you know, Messi does.
2: That shot of him at the end with the camera.
1: Yeah, I know. Crying. Messi does leave this game on this stage in better shape when he found it. He is a magician. A true great. That, unbelievably, in this World Cup tournament, the all-time goals scored record changed hands twice, from Klose to him and then from him to Mbappe, who braced in the third place game to pass Messi for the Golden Boot and for the all-time mark. And the only question is when Mbappe's done, will he double Messi up? That's entirely possible.
0: Mm-hmm.
1: He might just be so far ahead. Erling Haaland isn't going to need a motorboat, not just rowing, to go get him. So yeah. That's our World Cup chat. We've enjoyed talking about it.
0: It's been great.
1: I'm going to miss it.
0: Really enjoyed it.
2: Like I said, as enjoyable as the games were, watching all the fans come over here and just enjoy themselves, yep, and watching all those videos of people just coming together and having fun, like, that to me is going to stand out too, because a lot of people had their impressions of what America was.
1: Mm-hmm.
2: And I think they left with a different impression.
1: Hopefully.
2: And we hopefully showed out for them and showed up and showed them a good time. It seems like we did.
1: Here and then shown off the stage as well.
2: That part.
1: To let others have their moment. And the two words that I think a lot of folks got stunned about with our world and our hospitality, free refills.
2: Free refill. And ranch dressing.
0: Yep.
1: Oh,
2: ranch.
1: Yeah. Want you to do another two words?
2: Ranch dressing. Right. That away, yeah.
1: But well done, everybody involved in the World Cup, and certainly to help us stay protected as well throughout for Canada and Mexico. Congratulations to all. All right. We still haven't talked about the Open Championship. Speaking of Fox, Ryan Fox of New Zealand. What a finish on Sunday, as well as Bryson DeChambeau, the famed weed whacker of Europe.
0: That was so wild on Friday.
1: And Rory McIlroy, what he had to say. My gosh.
2: That caused a commotion.
1: That was indeed, sir. We'll talk about that.
2: Brockman's Twitter was blown up about that and not talk LeBron for that. A day.
0: Hey. Needed it.
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1: The World Cup's off the hook. I can't so get good. Enough of it. And okay. I get pissed off when it's only one game, or say today, no games at all. And there's
0: no games today is rough.
1: There's three games left. 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
0: Well, don't forget the third place game on Saturday.
1: Yeah, okay.
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0: Taylor Twellman here on the Rich Eisen Show. What does Spain do defensively? Can you break it down for those who might have just been tuning in for one of the first times in the World Cup and saw Spain do to Argentina what they did to France, so on and so forth, yada, yada, and yada? What are they so good at defensively, Taylor?
1: I'm gonna date myself a little bit, Rich, sure. But remember, what was it, early 90s? What was it, Nolan Richardson's Arkansas Razorbacks,
0: that's
1: right?
0: 40 minutes of hell. Yep,
1: 40 minutes of hell.
0: Right.
1: It's kind of, there's a reference there for the non-soccer fan to understand what I'm getting at. It's 40 minutes is what the Arkansas Razorbacks were trying to do of to make your life miserable. What Spain does better than anyone around the world is simply when they lose the ball, which is very infrequently because they're so good with the ball. But when they lose the ball, their first reaction is immediately try to win the ball back.
0: Yeah.
1: Immediately try to put you under pressure and try to give yourself a difficulty of trying to play out of that pressure, if that makes any sense. So the reality is they've done a fantastic job, is that right when they lose the ball, they go get it. Now, the best player in the tournament was Rodri. He was fantastic. But the general public doesn't know. He was the FIFA Player of the Year before he tore his ACL. And I'd argue, I know this is going to ruffle some feathers, but if you were building any team right now with one player, I would probably take Rodri over Mbappe, Harry Kane, Erling Haaland, Lionel Messi, because he's 39. It's Rodri or Bellingham. I mean, these are two guys that really can change and tilt the game in your favor. Rodri's the best midfielder in the world, and he showed it. But what they do better than anyone is when they lose the ball, the next 8 to 10 seconds is pure hell for you, and they get it back. And it is everybody, not with one superstar lingering out over here not doing it. Everyone reacts. And it's in unison, and it's kind of similar to what a team would do on a basketball court in a five-man press of just making your life very chaotic.
0: Yeah, picking you up all 94 feet on a basketball court, right? And,
1: yes.
0: And that if you do win possession, you lose it right away. And that just keeps on, you know, it's relentless. It did seem relentless. Like, there were times Argentina couldn't even get it out of its own end. You know, and that has
1: Rich,
0: to wear on.
1: They're the first team in World Cup history in a final to not have a shot on goal for not only 90 minutes, 113 minutes. Mm. That's insane. That's insane. Now, listen, I'm so glad. And by the way, great production here, because my next point was passes completed. I don't think people fully understand that number. And I said this in 2010. It's like a death by a thousand cuts. Spain's a death by a thousand passes. Those numbers aren't normal. 700, 800 passes completed, 900 passes completed. Rich, they don't care about putting on a show. They care about playing the game the way they want to and knowing that it is the most effective they can. And the only Achilles heel to this team and kryptonite is themselves. Because oftentimes they have so much possession. They have a ton of the ball. They don't have a real killer number nine. They believe in scoring goals in certain ways. And we kind of saw that for about 105 minutes against Argentina. 20 shots, no goals. They finally got one. But they believe in everything that they do from ages 14 to the first team. And they're going to do it their way. And yeah, it's boring for me. It's not my favorite game to watch. But my God, it's really effective.
0: It's efficient, and it's also, you know, still physical. If you take a look at the statistics again, not too much of a disparity in fouls against, but no cards for Spain. Seven cards for Argentina. I mean, they got in their grill. They got in their skulls. They got in their head. At one point, Messi tried to send, Cucurella off. You know, by saying, oh, he covered his mouth, even though it was clear
1: how desperate they were, Rich.
0: They were desperate
1: get anyone out. Yeah.
0: Right.
1: But the last nine cards of the World Cup all went to Argentina. And by the way, what a disgrace the end of the game was.
0: Yeah. What are your thoughts?
1: It's a sore loser mentality. I hate it. I didn't know this when I was texting you, but apparently not a single player was made available to the media in the scrum afterwards. I don't love it. Spain's getting their medals. If you see the pictures, for anyone that doesn't know what I'm talking about, you can search it. Argentina's players turned their backs to Spain facing with the great picture. I don't know, Rich. Maybe I'm old school. Maybe this is the part of my life where now I'm the old guy getting off my lawn. I lost many of finals. I'm one of four or five players in MLS to lose four MLS Cups, three of them in a row. You still shake the hand of the opposition. You know, when I lost the American Century Championship to Joe Pavelski and he made eagle on 18, you still take your cap off. I struggle coming from that world. I'm not saying you need to go over and hug him and kiss him and all that. No. But after the game, Paredes, what are you doing, dude? It's a loser mentality to me. I struggle resonating with it. And I struggle with this image because Argentina was just so captivating throughout the World Cup with extra time goals and all of the heroics to keep Messi alive and to go to back-to-back World Cup finals, all of that. And yet that's the picture I got to deal with. If that was my team, I'd have a tough one standing by that. It really bothers me.
0: Taylor Twellman here after the captivating World Cup, man. Let's review couple things. The third place game, that was awesome. That was my cardio for the day. That was awesome. That was great. No one was playing defense though, right? I mean, like was it just like a spaghetti against the wall, screw it, you know, neither of us won, let's see what we can do, whoever's playing and who's not, obviously. Most everybody came in except for Kane. Was that what it was in that
1: match? Rich, it's a hard one for me, and bear with me on this, because sure. I put it out. I find it interesting that the golden boot is decided by a game between two teams that have been eliminated. So listen, England and France played for essentially $2.48 million extra in prize money.
0: Okay.
1: That's nothing to sneeze at. Right. It's real money. However, all I'm saying is like the golden boot is decided on a game where two teams were eliminated. Now, as it stands, Messi wouldn't have won it anyways if Mbappe didn't score. So Mbappe still would be the golden boot. And I'm not saying it because I love Messi. Has nothing to do with that, but it does feel a little odd. And then I did research after I put it out on social media because I was like, wait a minute, how long has this been going on? The most goals scored in a World Cup was by a player, and I'm forgetting because it was like 1954 or 58. 13 goals scored in a single World Cup. Four of those 13 goals were scored in the third place game. So this third place game has historically been around forever. I just wonder, it's 48 teams. It's going to go to 64 teams. Like, does FIFA look at this and say, hang on, third place game's still going to go. It's still going to be worth $2.5 to $3 million for the team. But the golden boot race cannot be decided on a game where two teams have been eliminated. Because in every other game in the World Cup, nobody's been eliminated. Now, in the group stage, you can be eliminated. Absolutely. But that doesn't mean the other team is. There's never a game in the World Cup where both teams are eliminated other than the third place game. That's where I was like, as good as the game was, Mbappe won the golden boot because he played in the third place game.
0: Mm. Well, and they were down 4-0 at halftime, and
1: 4-0.
0: then they almost came back. At one point Tuchel's like, all right, let's get Bellingham in there. Like,
1: could you imagine if they would have lost that lead?
0: Dude.
1: Oh boy.
0: I mean, Tuchel would have had, you know, they would have Lane Kiffened him in Miami.
1: Like, I can't believe you didn't bunker the third place game.
0: Get yourself a British Airways ticket yourself, pal. Like that was, you know, like that would have happened. But is Jude Bellingham the one player? Like, I know I might be leading the witness here, but you tell me, is Jude Bellingham the one guy that between now and the next World Cup is going to be the biggest star and is going to show up and show out and take potentially England or in any of these matches to a different level? Or is there somebody else who would, is it Holland? Like, who is that guy? Thank you.
1: I think the superstar, listen, we all know Kylian Mbappe, the fact that he's got 22 goals in three World Cups,
0: right.
1: 18 in the last two. We know who Kylian Mbappe is. His star will still remain the same. I think Michael Olise of France, his star shined really bright, but not brighter than Jude Bellingham or Erling Haaland. And so if you're asking me over the next, because essentially there's no way Messi plays in the next World Cup at 43. There's no way. And if he does, we're talking about something that is even more astronomical than anything he's done. But you're talking the global superstar. Erling Haaland and Jude Bellingham have captivated the audience. I think Jude Bellingham a little bit more than Erling Haaland because of what you just said. England, since 2018, they've been on the brink of it coming home. They've been on the brink of winning a major trophy. Now, Harry Kane probably has one major tournament at his prime still left. And then the World Cup in 2030, I don't know where he'll be at. He'll be 37. I think if I had to pick it, it's Jude Bellingham. I think he's unbelievable. I think the fact that he's playing at Real Madrid as an English player instead of going to the Premier League is massive. I think he flips the game to whatever team he's playing for on his side. And while Erling Haaland may have the stats behind it, I just think playing for Real Madrid for the next unforeseeable future, Rich, I think you hit the nail on the head. I think Jude Bellingham is going to be that global superstar that potentially gets England in the conversation of winning that major trophy.
0: Brother, I mean, he had a full-on drama in his in that third place game, right, where he hands off the penalty kick to his teammate so his teammate can have a hat trick, and you're like, wow, he passed up a chance to become the first English player with 7 goals in a World Cup, and then he goes on a run from midfield for the ages. Like, I was screaming as he didn't give it up, and that was what a goal.
1: Oh, unbelievable.
0: Right.
1: But I think, Rich, I think you're going to appreciate this. Saka did not play in the semifinal because of Tuchel saying he's worried about injury. And then he plays 90 plus minutes in the third place game and scores a hat trick. What am I missing here? So for Jude to give that to him, that's leadership, but that's also of, hey, guy over there. He should have played. You know what I mean? There's something about him that you can't quantify, Jude Bellingham, that I love. And I would want him on my team 9 out of 10 times.
0: Yeah, the whatever quote, right? Taking care of Mexico, yes. Whatever. Okay, you think we got lucky, coach? That said, too, though, I don't know if you guys have seen that in this town, if we just was on Santa Monica Boulevard alone. I saw a billboard for a very nice watch. There's Erling Haaland on it.
1: Mm. Yes.
0: That didn't happen a month ago. You know what I mean? Like, he was on a billboard on Santa Monica Boulevard.
1: Yes. For some watch that he probably has never worn before, but he's got the hair coming down. He looks like Mad Mardigan from Willow or Braveheart. Oh, nice. Willow. Wow. And it's, you know what I mean? Willow reference. That's actually amazing.
0: The one that we keep mentioning around here, TJ came up with it. Carl from Die Hard, right?
2: Yep.
0: Right?
2: Every single Eastern or European bad guy from our 80s action films.
0: That was him.
2: Every single one.
1: That's really good. That's better. That's better than Mad Mardigan.
0: Okay. And then just to wrap things up here, couple things. One, the United States needs to do what now for next time? What do they got to do now? What's the first order of business?
1: This 4 years leading into the 2030 World Cup, Rich, is going to be so much better and more fruitful because there's going to be World Cup qualifying. They're going to be tested. Mm-hmm. They're going to have a chip on their shoulder. And so we're going to learn a lot more about the team over the next 3.5 years than we did from 2022 to this World Cup. Okay. Other than Copa America being an absolute disaster, we didn't see anything from the men. We'll see a lot, and we're going to get answers. They've got to get deeper. You've heard me now say this 4 or 5 times. They've got to have 32, 40 players that you can count on playing at a higher level. You've got players like Kevin Sullivan making a move from Philadelphia Union to Manchester City at the age of 16. What does he look like 4 years from now? We've got guys, they've got to get deeper. And you just got to hope Christian Pulisic, Weston McKennie, Tyler Adams, Chris Richards, they got a hair up their ass to rectify what happened. That chip on their shoulder, it's got to be the driving force that doesn't happen again and that their generation isn't remembered for that game.
0: And then lastly, is it possible Spain's biggest handful in this tournament was Cape Verde?
1: No, it was.
0: right?
1: It's not that it was possible. It absolutely was. Okay. And quite frankly, they kept Argentina scoreless until extra time. Scoreless. They drew with Argentina. So they took both finalists to what it was. The only thing I'll say is Argentina won the 2022 World Cup, and they lost their opening game to Saudi Arabia, if I'm not mistaken. So the opening game of the World Cup can always be a little weird one.
0: Right.
1: Spain was obviously not great. Lamine Yamal came off the bench. He wasn't great throughout the tournament. But, yeah, it's crazy. They gave up one goal. Rich, what do you want me to do? They're the best team. They gave up one goal.
0: And then the last one for you. You take a bite at this one. Why was this World Cup so great? Is it because it was in a time zone friendly environment for all of us to take it in? Is it always this dramatic, Taylor, for those who might not be so well versed, or players are better now, more parity? What do you got for me on that front? What do you think?
1: Yeah, it's a good one. One, I think Mexico, Canada did a great job, but there was a lot of negativity around the United States of America being able to host this. And this was really fun, Rich. It was fun. Nobody was talking politics. People were coming together. We were opening our land and our arms to Norway fans, Scottish fans, Dutch fans. Everybody came here and had a blast for 5 weeks. And so it kind of gave us something pre-COVID that, hey, we can actually get out of this and do this again. I say that because I think this World Cup was the best, not because it was 48 teams. The United States knows how to throw a party. They know how to throw big events. They know how to get behind it. But if the stars didn't deliver in the World Cup that they did, I'm not sure you and I are having the same kind of conversation. Every time we turned on a game, the stars delivered.
0: Yeah.
1: Every single one of them. That's a rarity. Rich, that is a rarity for every single star all the way through the semifinal to deliver at a big way. And so that captivates the non-soccer audience. And then you throw the fandom, the celebration, the collaborative efforts around the game. Yeah, it was the biggest World Cup. It was the best World Cup, in my opinion, because the stars delivered. And we had 309 goals, 80 of them after the 80th minute.
0: Wow. That's because everyone was hydrated, right, Taylor?
1: Yeah, well, that and extra time was 75 minutes long, so technically.
0: Hey, man, you delivered too for me and for us and on the show, and you're the best, dude. You're the best.
1: I have so much fun with you guys. This is a blast.
0: Awesome. Honestly, I wouldn't have wanted anybody else to guide this show and its viewership and listenership through this incredible tournament. And let me know when you're out here in L.A.
1: You got it, buddy.
0: Dinner's on me.
2: Rich, do we do one last hydration break before we go?
3: Last one.
0: Hold on a minute. There we go.
3: Everybody get it.
0: All right, everybody, cheers.
2: Salute.
3: Cheers.
0: Oh, yeah.
3: Yes.
0: Yeah.
3: Wow.
2: The sprinkler was on there.
0: Somebody call housekeeping for extra towels. Look at that.
2: Legendary. There's
0: it. What a way to finish.
1: He's going to think I just peed my pants. I need to find it.
0: Fantastic. That was awesome. All right. From the Today Show to a hydration break. For the ages. Yes. Ladies and gentlemen, Taylor Twelman here on the Rich Eisen Show. What a way to finish.
2: That was awesome.
0: He poured it over his lid.
2: Loved it.
0: Fantastic. He's just the best. So passionate. So knowledgeable. Yep. So terrific. Yep. And so damn likable.
2: I'm glad he brought up the Arkansas thing because I was trying
0: analogy.
2: I was trying to equate them to a basketball team yesterday, and I just came up with the 99 Spurs, Chris. Remember, played great defense in Knicks in that series and never scored over 89 points. Everyone called them boring and fundamental, and yet they were the best.
0: Yep. And then there's Arkansas, which was the constant pressure. Constant pressure. You will not have a split second of rest. You know? And that's the way it felt. That's the way it felt. 844-204-RICH, number to dial. Back on the Rich Eisen Show shortly. 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
0: The people?
23: Yeah, I want to throw this out there. A little NBA news.
0: Okay.
24: Breaking news?
25: Here it comes.
24: I just want to play that song.
25: And Maria, I see.
23: You know, teams are starting to roll out their preseason schedule for the NBA, kicking off in early October. This one caught my eye as, I don't know if it's an indication, TJ, but it's not nothing. The Warriors will host 3 preseason games at the Chase Center, beginning with a matchup against the Lakers on October 6th.
0: What does that mean?
24: What is it?
0: But Mark Spears putting googly eyes on it.
23: Mark Spears put the googly eyes. Why would you put the googly eyes, Mark?
0: But don't. I don't understand. Okay, listen. I know Adam Silver said at Fanatics Fest that they are eager at the association front office to get the national television schedule nailed down shortly.
23: Yeah, opening night, Christmas, all that.
0: I mean, you got Peacock, you got Amazon, you got ESPN, you got yada, yada, yada, right?
23: Yeah.
0: So they want to nail it all down.
23: Mm-hmm.
0: And he says they can't do it yet until LeBron says, I'm going to play somewhere. So he would like LeBron to make a decision. So now you're saying, Mark Spears is saying, don't the Warriors host preseason games
23: every year? Why are they hosting the Lakers first?
0: I don't know. Like that means anything? So you're saying LeBron signs with the Warriors. Because the Lakers are their first.
23: No, I'm saying he's signing with the Warriors.
0: Okay.
23: Hence announced that the Lakers are the first preseason.
0: Okay.
23: Game.
0: And thus, first preseason game. What's the date?
23: October 6th.
0: Okay. So for sure, LeBron's going to be playing in that one. So will Luka. Everyone's playing. Because it's the first preseason game, right? All right. Listen, I know we're all looking for signs here.
23: Why'd you put the googly eyes, Mark?
0: Because Mark knows, probably.
24: Googly eyes.
0: I mean, he knows more than we do. Okay.
23: I don't know. I'm just saying.
0: Pat Bev said that this is popping today.
23: Yeah, Pat Bev.
0: And we have the photographic evidence of him having photographic evidence of it. There he is. You have a problem with him getting a tech for showing?
24: No, I don't. He doesn't, apparently.
23: No, I thought he was properly given a tech for that.
24: I don't think
23: outrageous behavior.
24: Do that.
0: Dude, you can't go to an official. You blew it. I just grabbed
23: it. He took the camera from the photographer and was like, hey.
24: He wanted them to be on the same page. He wanted the official to see what he saw. What better way to do that than show him a picture?
26: He became his own VAR right on the court.
24: Mike, I got no problem with it.
26: Right? Everybody. Yeah.
24: And he's playing for the Snowtime Lakers.
26: Did he do this before he?
0: No. My little VAR?
26: Yeah. Little square?
23: I don't know.
0: Listen, I think...
24: By the way, it was a bad call by the referee.
0: LeBron signs with the Warriors. That's the biggest splash he can make. I'm sorry. I know he's going back to Miami and he's playing with Giannis. That's big. And I know if he goes back to the land to finish things up, that's big. And if he goes to play with, your Sixers.
24: That's championship.
0: Okay.
24: I understand. So does he want to win a ring, or does he just want to have fun at work with his buddies?
0: Anthony Edwards basically conceded. Didn't he concede at Fanatics Fest? that video of him saying, he's not even in the top, we're not even in the top three, but of course I would love for him to play.
1: Yeah.
0: That would be big if he goes to Minnesota. But playing with Steph and Draymond for Steve Kerr, along with Jimmy Butler when he comes back healthy, and Porzingis, and Al Horford, and he's in San Francisco.
24: And don't forget on
0: the
24: your Lakers boy,
0: the most just, amount of times of any other team that he'd be playing.
24: Don't forget Yaxel.
0: They
24: just won won Summer League.
0: I appreciate that, the king of the Summer
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7: Here is your latest Middle Tennessee weather. Today brings a 30% chance of showers and thunderstorms, mainly in the afternoon. High near 96 with heat index values up to 110. Tonight, partly cloudy with a low around 76. Tuesday stays hot with a high near 98 and another chance of storms. Tuesday night, a 90% chance of showers and thunderstorms. 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
0: Earlier on the show, Apple TV lead MLS analyst Taylor Twellman. Coming up, ESPN college football analyst Josh Pate. Actor Jake Johnson. And now, it's Rich Eisen.
1: All right, everybody, welcome to this edition of the Rich Eisen Show, hour number two. Hour one, we talked about the World Cup final and everything else surrounding that remarkable tournament that went on for about the last 5 weeks. Incredible stuff here. And Taylor Twellman joined us. Our friend Jake Johnson of the new Apple TV movie, The Dink. It's good stuff. Mary Steenburgen told us about it when she was here with Ted Danson a few months ago. She's in it. It's just delightful. It's a Ben Stiller classic. And he's in it. Ed Harris is in it. It's good stuff. Jake's a diehard Bears fan. He's in studio hour number three. Greg Sankey, the commissioner of the SEC, spoke at the kickoff of the SEC Media Week in Tampa, Florida. And said that the talk of the conference breaking away from the NCAA and staging its own playoff is quote-unquote real.
4: Whoa.
1: People have talked about that. They've opined about the frustrations that bring them to the point of saying we should look at something significantly different. I do not believe that is a leverage point. I think that's just honest communication. I think what's important is those comments represent a high level of frustration in the circumstances in which we find ourselves.
4: Dang. Okay.
1: Hey, man, we've talked about it before. It's bringing the soccer world into this again with the World Cup having just finished. If you recall, you remember the Super League that was created over in England for a hot minute?
4: 2 days.
1: 2 minutes it lasted. Where that Super League that got created, that got what? Folks in London and across the country in the streets, right? Mm-hmm. Protesting.
4: Yeah.
1: It lasted as long as Belichick being the head coach of the Jets. And we're like, where could that happen here in the United States? And on the spot, I'm like, college football. It's only a matter of time that the SEC and the Big Ten get together and say, let's just do it ourselves. And who else wants in? And Greg Sankey just basically said, this is not a leverage play. This is a real talk. This is a real conversation. Josh Pate's going to join us on that. And my alma mater announcing that the athletic director, Ward Manuel, is out by the end of the year, based on everything that's gone on that campus the last few years. 844-204-RICH is the number to dial. The Open Championship, right? What a performance by Ryan Fox.
4: Incredible.
1: The Kiwi from New Zealand.
4: This guy, what a story. He didn't start playing golf till high school.
1: 17.
4: Didn't win anything until he was in his mid-20s, his amateur career. Never finished top 10 in a major. He is from a long line of rugby players and cricket players, his family lineage down there. He's just from a bloodline of athletes. And for this guy to do what he did over the weekend, he was tied for 52nd after the first two rounds going into the weekend. The largest comeback in major history for the winner. Birdies 18 at a course. And a hole that was playing next near impossible.
1: Well, I mean,
4: unbelievable finish.
1: Siwoo Kim looked like it was going to be his tournament at the turn.
4: Ryan Burns got to 11 under, then he faltered, then Siwoo took the lead, and it looked like he was going to run away with it.
1: Cam Young,
4: those guys just couldn't do it. Cam Young posted a number really early. He played when the conditions were a little bit better. It was a little less windy. Posted 9 under and just sat around for 2.5 hours seeing if they were going to come back to him.
1: And then wound up walking off into the clubhouse after watching Fox birdie 18, which Tommy Fleetwood playing in Royal Birkdale in front of his home town, in front of his home crowd. He came up with a walk-off birdie for him. It was just only the fourth birdie on the day at 18.
4: Crazy.
1: Until Fox stepped up. But obviously what he did on 18 to birdie and what he did on 16 to birdie as well, that's what people are talking about. But what really impressed me is what he did in the holes before the birdies. Because for him to step up on 15, tied with Young, who's, they kept cutting away to him, warming up.
4: Yep, on the range.
1: Just in case there was going to be some extra holes.
4: Yep.
1: He hits one in the par three in the bunker, and it's in one of those classic Open Championship pot bunkers where there's a wall. And it was right up next to it. And I'm like, oh, that's it for him. And then he just stepped up, looked at the situation, stepped in, took his medicine right away.
4: Yep.
1: And then said, I'll just get up and down for a bogey and go back to work. He did. Then he birdies the next hole, and he's right back to where he was when he put the ball in the bunker. Then he steps up on 17 on a par five, and he took out an iron. And he still hit it in one of the fairway bunkers over 300 yards away. Like, what the hell's in that thing?
4: Course was hot. Course was baked.
1: But he...
4: shots were running.
1: I mean, he cooked that.
4: Yeah.
1: And then, okay, so now he's got to scramble to get a birdie putt, which he does, which he then misses just by a chinny chin chin.
4: Yep.
1: And he steps up to 18, and he hits a perfect drive, and then a perfect 9-iron, and then stepped up. This is the thing, too. He steps up, and 22 seconds after Sam Burns putts out, he's standing over. He's not wasting any time. He saw the putt. He saw what he needed to do. And just like when he was in the bunker on 15 and 17, just looked at the situation, assessed it, and just played it. That's what he does. He stepped up, but 22 seconds later, he puts that thing a little side entry, and he wins the Open Championship.
4: It was awesome. If you've never seen Ryan Fox play, that's, you know, something a lot of people are noticing now. He plays fast. He is decisive. He does not want to let negative thoughts creep in by overanalyzing, over talking to his caddy, thinking about club selection. He has a plan. C shot, hit shot, let's go. They finished their final round in 4 hours, which is unheard of on a major championship. And like you said, 22 seconds after Burns' ball hits the bottom of the cup for his par in 18, he's jarring the game-winning birdie, championship-winning birdie. It was incredible.
1: And then afterwards, he talked about his thought process going through the final shots as he's sitting next to his new claret jug.
5: Definitely the first part. I mean, I hit 2 shots exactly how I wanted to hit them, and I didn't feel anything for the putt. Everything was shaking that much. I was just happy to hit it somewhat near the hole, and to see it go in was incredible. But you know, I did say to my caddy Dean on the tee that we were going to take it on, that I was going to try to win the tournament, and I'd live with the consequences if I stuffed it up. And you know, to go out there and execute, you know, that drive's not a very comfortable tee shot, obviously, and to hit it in the fairway and give myself a chance was huge. And then I landed on a good number. I think I had 160 metres to the hole. You know, the breeze was a little down off the left. Obviously, you know, everything's a bit jumped up there, so it was just a solid 9, and I hit it exactly where I wanted to hit it. And I think I screamed at it, please be good in the air, and it was. And, you know, to cap it off with the putt, you know, everyone practices on the green, I guess, to, you've got a putt to hold a major championship or to win the Open. It's not like that in real life. It's not a very comfortable feeling, but it's certainly very enjoyable when you see it going.
1: Unreal.
4: That's got to make so you great. Feel better. You talked about not being able to feel your hands, you know, playing the ACC, and then this guy's like, yeah, I can't really feel my hands. I got a putt to win the major.
1: It's incredible. So cool, man.
4: It's very cool.
1: Congratulations to Ryan Fox. I'd love to chat with him.
4: Yeah, there's

0: And that's why every shot counts. And well done to Ryan Fox.
1: Yeah, very cool.
0: And Ryan Fox doing what he did took Bryson DeChambeau and what happened with him completely off that radar.
1: Yep.
0: And certainly so did DeChambeau's weekend. Now, you could say that he was thrown off his game by taking two strokes off of his score on Friday. And DeChambeau shot over the weekend 69 and 72, which is not shabby to say the least. But what he did on Friday, it's kind of crazy that, you know, the conversation that's been around it is we don't know if he did it on purpose or not, or did it on purpose or not. And that's the improving his ability to connect with a ball and thick gorse.
1: Yeah, it was because it wasn't the lie. It was more the swing path.
0: Well, right. You're not allowed to improve the swing path at all.
1: Right.
0: And, you know, there's back and forth of like, well, he's got to get his feet set somehow. I mean, he needed a look at, you know, where the ball was. And you got to step into that grass somehow. And then you look at it and it's just like, is he doing the Macarena in there or what's he doing? You know, and then you're looking at it like, well, but still. He had to stand behind it to see where it's going, right? He had to look at it. He had to choose a spot. And then you're like, well, do you have to lift your foot up and stamp it down? Like, you take a look at it different way, and then you see so many of the players who are like, you know, Homa's like, and Scheffler, like, I know him. He's not a cheater. He's not going to cheat the game.
1: Right.
0: You know, and then others are like, yeah, I'm not really formulating an opinion on it. And others are like, well, I've got an opinion on it, and it's not. It's not a great one. And then Rory McIlroy stepped to the podium. And if there was a pile of dirt and DeChambeau was somewhere ready to be buried, well, Rory McIlroy pulled out the big dog of a shovel and kept shoveling.
2: So I was watching it live. I was up in the players' lounge watching it with a few other players. And as soon as he made the step into the ball, we all sort of looked at each other and were like, that didn't seem right. And then when I heard that he was, you know, he was called in by the rules officials, I think it was pretty obvious for why. I think, you know, I think there's no doubt that he improved the line of his backswing. So, you know, and again, it's like whether it was careless or whether it was intentional, I don't think it matters. Hopefully it was careless. But I think the two-shot penalty was justified for sure.
3: What do you think of the scenes after? Obviously, you guys were delayed getting your tee times as well because of it all going on.
2: Late night for everyone. I won't pretend to be up here and defend Bryson. I'm not particularly fond of him. I think a lot of it's performative. I think a lot of it's for attention. And yeah, you know, to hold the tournament hostage like that and have all of us, volunteers, players, everyone waiting on him to depart, I didn't feel like it was a great look.
4: Do you think he knew what he was doing?
2: Look, he's going to say, like, again, I'm not in his mind. I'm not in his, but it didn't look good.
0: The honesty from Rory McIlroy, off the charts.
1: That's what we want from our athletes, right?
0: Oof.
1: Jeez.
0: That's live related, right? Isn't it? Live to.
1: Yeah, and I think, you know, final round Masters last year, they're in the group together, you know, not shaking. It's all, yeah, there's, goes back a long
0: way. Well, and in terms of the performative commentary, that's one man's opinion.
1: Yeah.
0: And if I'm being told you're losing two strokes, I'm not going to take it well. That's for damn sure. Certainly if I'm going to be now called a cheater, I mean, that's going to take a while to calm me down and get off the course. And then there's the other side of it. The Telegraph newspaper reporting that during the conversation, Bryson DeChambeau, according to the Telegraph, let me see if he will address this at any point, warned officials at the Open that he was ready to call President Trump in a tense standoff that saw the American hit with a two-shot penalty for inadvertently improving his lie. And if that's the case, hey, Bryson, listen, You're dealing with the Royal and Ancient. That'd be like

0: You're going to call the president of the United States. Once upon a time, our predecessors told Braveheart he couldn't improve his lie. Okay? This goes back centuries. Okay.
1: Yeah, and Bryson didn't talk to the media on Friday. He didn't talk to the media over the weekend. I imagine he'll post a video on his YouTube channel explaining everything.
0: The one thing that you could read his lips at one point is he did seem to threaten he's not going to play the next day.
1: Yeah, and that's
0: glad that he did.
1: Yeah, that's kind of Rory's point about holding everybody up. They couldn't make tee times because they had to wait to see if he was going to withdraw.
0: If you're being told, okay, and so many of his colleagues are like, hey, every shot, because he's Bryson DeChambeau, is on camera.
2: Right.
0: So many other guys could have been stomping around or inadvertently improved their line. You just didn't see it.
2: Right.
0: Because not every shot is on camera for that player. You know? But man, that was a dramatic weekend.
2: Yeah,
0: it was at Royal Birkdale. What a royal drama that was.
1: It was wild.
0: All right, let's take a break here. We got Josh Pate coming up in a matter of moments. 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

0: Josh Pate, our friend, ESPN college football analyst, as well as a big time broadcaster right here on the program. It's good to see you, sir. Greg Sankey, I want to start. I reached out to you this morning based on what was going on at my alma mater in Michigan. We'll get to that in a second. To be straight up, when the commissioner of the SEC, Greg Sankey, who I like to refer to even to his face as the president of the United States of Collegiate Sports, you know, when he says that there is something real to the conversation of the SEC breaking away from the NCAA based on the frustrations and the rules and the regulations that aren't uniform or certainly aren't going to address the member schools of the SEC, that's massive news. He did say that today. Josh, what's your two cents on that?
1: I tend to believe him. Now, it's not a zero-sum thing, I don't think. It's not like he's either totally serious about it or they're totally using that to leverage the conversation in the right way. There's probably a healthy mixture of both. It's just, as you know, sometimes it's a total bluff, and you get your bluff called or you don't, you get your way. I don't think this is a bluff. And I know that because I spent the entire spring going around multiple conferences, SEC included, and a lot of off-the-record conversations sort of sounded even more colorfully in the same vein that Greg Sankey's on-the-record comments sounded this morning. And that's from everywhere from ADs to university presidents. They look at it and they say that word unsustainable. And the thing about it is, it's going to be sustainable for the SEC. It's going to be sustainable for the Big Ten. It's just at some point, if we're the SEC or we're the Big Ten, even we look at it and say, is this even worth our time? Because we know we can survive. It's them that need us, not us that need them. Now, me as a college football first guy, I hate all of it. I despise that we're even talking about it in these terms. But it just, it's like you and I and 500 other people are on a cruise ship. And we keep looking up at the captain's deck, and nobody's hands are on the wheel. And you figure at some point, someone's going to be in charge. Someone's going to make sure we don't run into the port over here. And no one has their hands on the wheel right now. So at some point, the conferences look and say, well, okay, we've got our own little lifeboat over here. It's pretty nice, and we know we can control that. And we know we can sustain ourselves for a long time on that thing. So what's the line in the sand? Like, what is the magic line of demarcation past which, forget about it, we're going to torch the barn, kill the rats, as Meemaw would say, we're going off on our own. I don't know what that is. I don't know that they know what that is. I think it's one of those, we'll just know when we're there.
0: I understand that for sure. And I just don't know what it would look like. It would have to include the conference from which the last three college football national champions have come from, Josh, right? I mean, the Big Ten's got to be involved in anything of a breakaway. Listen, I know the SEC's popular, but they're just going to have their own championship, and we'll just wonder how they would look against the champs of the rest of the NCAA, Josh, you know?
1: Now, I don't want that.
0: Right.
1: There is an alternate universe where I could see it working, but I don't want it. So I don't want to go to the alternate universe.
0: Okay.
1: I will say, because of all these threats being made over really the past year, but specifically the past 6 months, I, famously not a legal type, have consorted with a bunch of real legal types. Mm-hmm. And I've said the SEC and the Big Ten just go off on their own. There's that M word. What is that? Monopolistic. Does this fit that description? And the answer was certain degrees of, yeah, that's why they're going to have to pretend that they're not locked arm in arm for a little while if they do decide to go down that path. So you said, I don't know what it'll look like. I said, I don't know what it would look like. I'm telling you, I don't think they know what it would look like either. But I always go back to this. Ironically, Rich, let's see, it's 2026. This week, 5 years ago, there was this news out of nowhere. It happened at SEC Media Days. I would say it's the last bombshell story out of SEC Media Days. And that was OU Texas to the SEC. And they kept a total lid on it. No one knew it was coming. And so I keep thinking to myself, if they were able to keep that under wraps 5 years ago, might there be something that's in the oven pertaining to matters that we're discussing right now that none of us know? And might all of what we've been given, might the morsels that we've had thrown at us from microphones just be flack, just be subterfuge to get us looking to the left and to the right? Because I do think that there's still a lot up in the air. But for as much attention as has been paid to this by some pretty smart people, I find it hard to believe everyone's just waking up every morning scratching their head, wondering what the day will bring. I've got to think there's some design somewhere.
0: And what did Sankey say about college football playoffs expansion? Anything else?
1: Well, they peppered him a lot. I mean, I give him full credit now. He opens himself up to wide-ranging Q&A at this event every year.
0: I love it.
1: I think out of all the power commissioners, I don't know, I value what he says the most. Even if I don't always agree with it, I think it's really, really well-founded in logic. And so I appreciate when he does it. So this morning, I thought the biggest takeaway, Rich, was actually when they asked him about the playoff, and they asked him about you guys, the SEC, expanding to 9 league games and all these coaches being upset because they thought expansion of conference schedule was going to coincide with expansion of playoffs. And that hasn't happened. Are you guys worried that the college football playoff is not going to recognize your strength of schedule the way that you hope they do? Now, when they set out on that course to go 9 conference games in the SEC, there was just an assumption that the college football playoff selection criteria was going to change and that they were going to value strength of schedule a little bit differently and define it a little bit differently than they had. Now, side note, I think that's warranted. All right, now we get back up on the main road. This morning, his words made it sound like they have no confidence that that group is going to, in any shape, form, or fashion, value strength of schedule the way they want it to the point where he went back to the spring when they met with the college football playoff, and I want to get these words right, he said, we had very unsatisfactory discussions with the college football playoff, which means, and I do not agree with this, but it sounds like this is the way it's going to be. It sounds like wins and losses are going to continue to be the ultimate metric in college football. I know there's a lot of pro sports folks watching saying, duh, is it, what else matters other than wins and losses? You're right. It's just that 10-2 Air Force and 10-2 Georgia sometimes are very different teams in this sport, which is different than the Sunday game. And doesn't sound like many people on that committee are willing to bend enough to the SEC satisfaction.
0: I feel the same way about Sankey, too, Josh. I mean, again, I love that you quoted him like that because his verbiage, his way of talking, it is infused. It's also a lot of breadcrumbs. It's very smart. I'm a fan of his. When he comes on this show, it is a wide-ranging Q&A. We chop it up. He pushes back. It's great. And the first time I ever met him was at the Super Bowl between the Rams and the Patriots in Atlanta back in 2019. And he's sitting next to me, and he knew where I went to school, and he starts talking about all the SEC players that are in the Super Bowl right here. And I'm like, what is this guy's malfunction? Like, why is he in my grill about this sort of thing? And I just like, I literally just met him. And I'm like, you see 12 for New England down there? You see that guy with all the rings? You see that guy? Like, let's just stack him up against the rest of the SEC. And then we'll start talking. And like, I thought, am I going to have to get separated from this commissioner in Commissioner Goodell's box? Like, is he going to have to, like, commissioner going to have to step in here? But I do.
1: You know,
0: I love him.
1: So last year, it had to be, it was either preseason or during the college football season last year.
0: Yeah.
1: You guys had him on the show.
0: Right.
1: And I've told you this off air. Like, I thought it was one of, if not the best back and forth conversations I've heard him have publicly. I told him that to his face at the Miami A&M playoff game.
0: And?
1: So I've told that to all parties involved. But if you go back to the Eisen archives. And you listen to that conversation, you notice it seems like 50 times you asked him a question or you posed an idea, and his response was, well, now let's back up to chapter one. Now let's start at the beginning. You started in the middle of the story. It was so great.
0: Yeah, man. Yeah, I do. You gotta have your T's crossed and I's dotted and, you know, get a good night's rest before talking to Greg Sankey. All right, Josh, let's get to my alma mater. Let's get to what is happening at the University of Michigan with Ward Manuel and the report that's either going to have some bullet points released, not fully released. What is happening at Michigan Athletic and the athletic department, Josh?
1: Well, two interesting things are happening. As is often the case in college football, anytime there's scandal in a program, it seems like the sources that have the news first are media members that mainly cover rival programs. It's just the beauty of college football. So that's been happening. The news today right as Greg Sankey took the stage in Tampa, I think unironically, and I credit the Big Ten for doing this. This is how you suck all the oxygen out of the room. The news out of Ann Arbor was that Ward Manuel, after the end of this year, will step down. This was widely rumored over the past several weeks, actually. It's been congruent to an investigation that's been going on into the soup to nuts, top to bottom operational aspects of the Michigan Athletic Department. You said a very important thing there. Bullet points of that investigation will be released, but the totality of the findings themselves won't be released. That was one of the big questions from people who have followed this really closely, is are we just going to get full transparency on this? Are they just going to provide all of the information? Well, it seems that's not going to happen. I don't blame Michigan. I wouldn't either. You'd have to pry it out of my cold, dead hands. But as it relates to Michigan, okay, I'm not investigative reporting this thing. I'm watching it as a dude who loves college football. Mm-hmm. You're closer to it than I am. You got maize and blue running through your blood. Here's what I hope for Michigan. What I appreciate about Michigan that's in short supply elsewhere in college football is they really, really appreciate their tradition. They really cling to it. Again, I don't blame them for it. I actually credit them for that. The one downside is when you cling to that tradition too much, you can almost close yourself off from the world, and you can make your athletic department, you can make your football program feel more like pond water than a lake that's got tributaries and streams coming into it. And you got new hires from outside with fresh ideas. Instead, it's just all Michigan all the time. And there's some good to that and there's some bad to that. And one of the bads is when it comes time to hire a coach or an AD in this case, is it let's go find the best candidate out there, or let's go find the best candidate that is Michigan? Because that greatly dilutes your pool of candidates. And so if there's a lesson to be learned from this, well, as it relates to the future, if there's a lesson to be learned from it, I hope it's that Michigan understands it's not the worst thing in the world to open the gate sometimes. Don't break the gate down, but open it sometimes. Because sometimes there are people who are very, very tailor-made to lead your program, athletic department, etc., that they may reside in Boise, Idaho. They may reside in Tucson, Arizona. Bama learned that. And they went and hired Nick Saban. I think it took Alabama going through some really tough times to do that. I think Penn State had to go through some really tough times before they finally looked external, and it paid off for them. And so, look, this may end up being that you and I are talking 5 years from now, and we're saying, oh, some of that sucked, but it ended up being such a blessing in disguise for Michigan, because look what we got here now. Look who we got here now. Would we ever have gone down this road if our hand wasn't forced? And so that's the great remains to be seen part here. The other part of it from the coaching perspective is, what does Kyle Whittingham think today? Like, Kyle Whittingham walked in here, and I'm sure he had a little bit better viewpoint of what was coming than us, but I doubt when he took this job and you asked him, hey, what's it going to look like here by the time you guys kick off week one next year? I doubt he thought all this was going to be coming down the pipe. And so I looked at Sherrone Moore as a bridge coach. I thought they put him in place to get him through the Stallions NCAA stuff, and then that settled on a more permanent option. Looked like for a little while that may be Kalen DeBoer, but it wasn't him, and it ended up being Kyle Whittingham. Kyle Whittingham's a fine coach, but he's been around for a long time. So the other thing I wonder, Rich, is if you and I have that conversation in 5 years, who's the head coach at Michigan? Do we look back on the Wikipedia page of the history of Michigan football and say, Sherrone and Kyle Whittingham ended up being bridge candidates? Or is it, man, there was some mess right there before Whittingham ever coached a game, but boy, it put him in a sweet spot to succeed. There's a lot that remains to be seen on this thing, man.
0: Well, Josh, I mean, since you opened that door, I'll just walk through it. Whittingham is in a very crucial moment at the crossroads here. The first thing he had to do was make sure that all the players that had been amassed of talent and recruits weren't going to bolt. So check that box. Now comes the moment where he's basically the face of the football program. And, you know, the athletic director, Ward Manuel, former Bo Schembechler player, Michigan man, if you will, he's leaving. And as long as Whittingham hopefully gets the support that he needs to keep these players and to hire the coaches that he needs, why can't he be there in 5 years from now? I mean, this is his program now. This is it. He's going to be more tenured than the athletic director that's coming in, Josh, one would think. So, yep. I don't know. Like, this is what he's thinking today is, like, let's get to work, figure out who the quarterback is, and let's start winning some football games and turn the page. And, you know, I am just thankful that there's a coach who, you know, when he hears the words only fans, isn't thinking, you know, only but the fans that we're trying to win for, Josh, to be straight up. I'm not lying. I said that before, and I'll say it again. It's very difficult for me to sit through all this and hold my tongue completely, because there's a lot of things that I want to know about and a lot of things that probably should never have happened, or definitely should never have happened, not probably. And if you know, Ward Manuel is going to be in a position here till the end of the year, something must have happened for him to be out. Like last week, he was on local radio basically saying, I'm the guy here. And any conversations about my future is off base, and now he's out. Like I'm confused about sitting here, to be very honest.
1: Well, it has. Look, it's not like I've been in the room, but I mean, I think we've sat through enough of these sorts of incidents in college athletics to understand what a contentious negotiated buyout looks like, yeah, or a negotiated exit looks like.
0: Right.
1: Because it's not comfortable and the landing is very, very shaky. So this is what that would look like absent us knowing all the details. But to go back to your question, there's no reason Kyle Whittingham can't succeed. There's no reason they can't win a national championship. There's no reason that he couldn't be there in 5 years, 10 years, whatever. The only thing I'm going to say, and I'm not pushing back on what you said, I'm going to add to what you said, is this is not the Big Ten of a decade ago. A decade ago, Ohio State was miles ahead of anyone else up there in terms of how serious and how rabid they operated their football program. And that was back when there was this unspoken understanding that everyone was a distant second to the SEC, and they might as well just accept their fate. And when Urban came to Ohio State, they started to operate like an SEC program. No one else did. So, like, Urban revolutionized the Ohio State approach, but he didn't revolutionize the Big Ten approach. I think that multiple championships being won in a row, and also everyone looking around saying, hold up a second, portal, NIL, man, this is a whole new world. And then that bullhorn being sounded from those huge media rights dollars coming in, that signaled everywhere from Lincoln, Nebraska, to East Lansing, to, I mean, you watch Madison, Wisconsin really closely this year. Indiana just won the national championship. All around the Big Ten right now, it's kind of like a bonanza, so to speak. Like, it's like a stampede. It's a herd mentality. And so now more than ever for the University of Michigan, you've got to get it right.
0: Yep.
1: Because in a former life, you could get it wrong and still assure yourself we're going to be in the top quarter to top third of this conference at our worst. You can't assume that anymore. The floor is a lot lower for Michigan athletics as it relates to the Big Ten hierarchy in 2026 and beyond than it would have been 2016 and beyond.
0: Josh, I appreciate the time. You know how I feel about you. And let's bring it to the people here. You, sir, I've got a lot on your plate. You got your football show. You got your ESPN contributions. I'm sure there's lots of things happening in your world that we don't know about professionally, but you have been kind enough to accept a weekly invitation to appear right here on this show throughout the college football season, and that's pretty cool for us. So I thank you for that. I look forward to it.
1: You're looking forward to it about a third as much as I'm looking forward to it. That's going to be a fun time.
0: Thank you, sir.
1: It's probably going to be the most unpredictable season we've seen in a long time.
0: Yep.
1: And that's coming off Indiana winning a national title in football. So, like, consider what's included in that statement. But I appreciate it. You know how I feel about you.
0: Right,
1: if you don't,
0: you,
1: I'll be happy to share it on the record. But I'm looking forward to it, man. We're going to have a lot of fun.
0: Yes, me too. Josh Pate, Josh Pate's College Football Show, and so many other ways for you to follow this man's exploits and everything that went on, and including Tuesdays is the date that we're pegging, for the most part, for you to appear weekly right here on the show. I look forward to it, Josh. You're the man. Appreciate the time.
1: Absolutely. Appreciate it.
0: That's Josh Pate, everybody, right there.
2: Love
0: on
2: it.
0: The program.
2: Can't wait.
0: Can't wait, for sure.
3: Can't wait.
0: I can't.
2: Just more handsome bald men.
0: That's it. Can't have enough. We're trying to keep up with the Tennessee Titans coaching staff. 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Jake Johnson is in, going to be in our studio in hour number three. The Dink, soon to be showing up on Apple TV. It's as good as the title sounds, by the way.
2: The title just makes you laugh.
0: It's so good, man. 844-204-RICH, number to dial here on the program. 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
0: The World Cup's off the hook. I can't get enough of it. And so I get pissed off when it's only one game or, say, today, no games at all. 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
0: Yeah, okay.
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25: 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I'm looking at other teams in the Central Division. The Colorado Avalanche are at 29.
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27: WWE, right?
28: Yeah, Saturday night's main event.
27: Right. That's where Brady's going to wind up.
28: Kathausen.
29: It's fun, dude, baby.
27: Man,
29: it's trending.
27: You do realize. I know, I'm trying to bait you into, because you're like, wait a minute, let's talk about it. An overreaction Monday on a Tuesday, which is on tomorrow's show. We already recorded Overreaction Monday today, our first ORM in about a month.
28: Yeah.
27: So it's wherever you get your podcasts right now. It's going to be on ESPN2 later in the day, I'm told. At any rate, you do realize that if anybody else started doing what Brady's been doing right now, you would be all over them. Right, TJ? All over.
28: And for what?
27: Like, what if, like, my all-time GOAT, whoever that would be. I've never rooted for somebody that's won seven times.
28: You root for Jeter. He's 1 foot five.
27: He's close. So. Jeter's close. What if Jeter started doing this? Started slapping around Logan Paul. Started showing up like the Undertaker coming out of a crypt.
0: I would be.
27: What about that? What would you be doing right now?
0: I would
27: now?
0: Be, you know, unmerciful.
27: Okay.
28: But why? It's at Fanatics Fest like that. All the best athletes of all time.
27: I understand that. As fun as it gets, been there. We liked being there.
28: I'm sad that we didn't
27: be there again next year. Couldn't make it this year.
28: I refuse.
27: But still, he just doesn't want to talk about him. It's okay.
28: We'll talk about it.
0: Is he going to fight him at SummerSlam? Like, what is going on?
27: Yeah, what's the end game here?
28: Okay, I'll be honest with you. I have no idea.
0: Is Tom Brady going to be in Royal Rumble?
27: Are you going to start covering it on No Contest Wrestling?
28: If it's wrestling related, you know how we do.
27: He's already already there.
0: He's giving him double birds at the World Cup.
28: Well, that's not wrestling.
27: It's
0: adjacent.
28: You know,
27: he's like one Fanatics Fest away from cutting a promo.
28: Look, like I said, it happened. Not all, but so many of the great wrestlers or athletes of all time have gotten involved. You go back to Muhammad Ali, yeah. WrestleMania. How many football players have became
27: Brock Lesnar, Tom Brady?
28: You know,
27: dude.
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8: Here is your latest Middle Tennessee weather. A slight chance of showers and thunderstorms this afternoon, mainly before 2 p.m. Mostly sunny and hot with a high near 93 and a heat index as high as 106. Southwest wind around 5 miles per hour. Tonight, partly cloudy and mild, low around 76. 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
30: Good afternoon, I'm Connor Newt with your Game Center update. We have a World Cup champion as the FIFA World Cup final was underway yesterday from New York, New Jersey Stadium, aka MetLife Stadium, where Spain took down Argentina 1-0 in extra time. A goal from Ferran Torres in the 106th minute lifts the Spaniards over the Argentines, and for España, their first World Cup title since 2010 and second overall. For Argentina, this could be the last time we see Lionel Messi suit up in the World Cup. As SEC Media Days is underway in Tampa, Florida, Missouri head coach Eli Drinkwitz has confirmed that Missouri running back Ahmad Hardy has healed from his gunshot wound and will return this season. Hardy has been medically cleared and expected to make a full recovery from the wound. Michigan Athletic Director Ward Manuel will step down at the end of this calendar year after a rocky year for Michigan Athletics. The school has also released a summary of an independent investigation into the culture of the scandal-plagued athletic department, which concluded that issues were not, quote, widespread. Manuel has been the athletic director at the University of Michigan since 2016. And today on 102.5 The Game at 2 p.m., it's the Bruschetta Bourbon Music City Grand Prix. Tune in to see how Nashville local Joseph Newgarden and other racers fare from Nashville Super Speedway. For the Game Nashville Sports Network, I'm Connor Newton.
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0: Earlier on the show, Apple TV lead MLS analyst Taylor Twellman. ESPN college football analyst Josh Pate. Coming up, actor Jake Johnson. And now, it's Rich Eisen.
1: That's right, everybody. Hour number three of the Rich Eisen Show is on the air. 844-204-RICH is the number to dial right here on the program. 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We'll take your calls in a matter of moments. Our friend Jake Johnson is in our green room. His new film, The Dink, on Apple TV. It's a Ben Stiller production. Ben's in it. Very funny scenes with Ben.
4: All right.
1: Ed Harris, Mary Steenburgen, Andy Roddick.
4: Oh.
1: Yeah. Don't want to get too deep. I don't know what that about spoiling or anything like that, but Jake's very funny in it. He's a very funny guy. Diehard Bears fan. Yep. Good, better, best. All that good stuff. I'm going to have him play a win-loss game coming up right here on this program. If you missed any of the first 2 hours with Taylor Twellman or Josh Pate, there's our Disney Plus feed. There's also all 3 hours available by a podcast. 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Overreaction Monday is back. We did one today.
4: Yep.
1: We're going to do another one in 2 weeks. And then that is going to start to become weekly again, Rob.
4: Boom, yeah.
1: Sort of just trying to keep pace with no contest wrestling. That's what we're trying to do.
4: We're back, back.
1: So there's that. 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Bottom line is we're unavoidable. I've got my four downs on the Cleveland Browns. We'll get to that in a second. Let's take a phone call. Kyle in Atlanta has been hanging on for quite some time. What's up, Kyle?
5: Hey, Rich. Hey to the boys in the studio.
1: Oh,
4: what up, man?
6: What's up, Kyle?
1: Tom Pelissero
5: thing. I was looking to do the win-loss game for my Houston Texans.
1: Why are you a Houston Texans fan in Atlanta, Georgia, sir? What's up with that?
5: I was born in Texas, and my brother was such a Cowboys fan, it drove me nuts, so I couldn't be a Cowboys fan.
1: Okay.
5: So I switched to the next thing.
1: All right.
6: Say hi to your brother for me.
1: Okay. we've had only one individual call in, and 13-4 is what Texan fan prior. I need to write this a little bit better. Oh, I think it's Ed's. Oh, and somewhere in South Carolina. So, all right, are you ready for this, Kyle? In Atlanta, what happens when the Texans host the Bills?
5: We got Josh Allen's number. That's a win.
4: Ooh,
1: Hoskins, I'm going to clap back for you. Okay, just make sure you don't get. Just make sure that there's not some weak holding penalty that gets called against the Bills in a playoff game. Is that a good one, Hoskins? Was that a good one? You're welcome. That was Josh Allen's first career playoff game, I believe. All right, so that's a win. Bengals at Texans. What happens next?
5: Another win.
1: Ah, 2-0 at the Colts.
5: That's a third win right there.
1: And then what happens when the Cowboys come to town?
5: Sorry, TJ.
1: That's 4-0. Texans at Titans.
5: That's another one.
1: 5-0 when you show up at the Jaguars' de facto London home in Wembley. What happens then?
5: We're going to split with the Jags this year.
1: So that's a win or a loss?
5: That's a loss.
1: All right. First loss of the season. 5-1 back home against the Giants.
5: That's a loss. That's a win.
1: 6-1 at the Chargers.
5: I think the Chargers will take us on that one.
1: Ooh, so okay. Revenge for the game that I called last December. 6-2 at the Browns.
5: That's a win.
1: 7-2, home for the Colts on a Thursday night.
5: I think that's also going to be a win. I think we're going to sweep them.
1: 8-2, Ravens at Texans.
5: Ravens always seem to get us, so I think that's going to be a loss.
1: 8-3 at the Steelers.
5: A repeat of the playoffs.
1: 9-3 at the Commanders.
5: That's another win.
1: 10-3 home for the Jaguars, so that's 11-3. You say you'd split. Now you're at the Eagles on Christmas Eve.
5: I think that one will be a loss.
1: 11-4 at the Packers on a Monday night.
5: That will be a win.
1: 12-4 home for the Titans.
5: I think we're going to rest starters to get ready for the playoffs, so we'll probably take a loss.
1: All right, so you're going 12-5 there, says Kyle in Atlanta. All right, thanks very much. It's Kyle in Atlanta. You know what?
4: A little more reasonable than 13.
1: You know, I'm going to do a four downs of the Texans eventually, but just going through their schedule. Their first nationally televised game is Week 6, Sunday morning in London.
4: Okay.
1: Then their next nationally televised game is a Thursday nighter, Colts at Texans. NBC's got a flexible game Week 13 when they visit the Steelers. They're on Christmas Eve, and then they finish up Monday Night Football on ESPN at the Packers. Otherwise, they got themselves, it was only one late window game at all. The rest of them are noon central kicks. The game at the Chargers is the only one that's a late window.
4: I mean, CJ Stroud winning all those games?
1: Dude,
4: is that what I
1: don't,
4: heard all that?
1: Listen, Stroud is such a conundrum.
4: I know.
1: Because you're waiting for another, like he has his rookie season that he's electric,
4: yep.
1: And then seasons that aren't as electric, but then he makes the playoffs and he wins a playoff game every year.
4: Yeah.
1: And he goes to the divisional round and then fizzles. I mean, the Texans defense isn't going anywhere.
4: True.
1: And if this kid can play like he did in his first year, Texans can make the Super Bowl. There's just no other way to put it. No other way to put it. And then he's now in line for a contract extension. Do you give him 50-something million a year? I know you don't, Chris. You'd rather throw
4: him...
1: I
4: make him play it out this year for
1: play
4: sure.
1: Play it out.
4: Yeah, play it out this year for sure.
1: Oh, my word.
6: He's got a 28-18 record.
1: You make him play it out, huh?
4: Yeah.
1: Do you know what that signals to him and the rest of the locker room? You make him play it out?
4: What? What is the signal?
1: That
6: you
1: are the quarterback, you're the leader of this team.
6: And we don't have faith in you.
1: And we're not signing you a long-term contract, and we just gave Will Anderson 50, something that starts with a 5. We're not willing to do that for you.
4: Will Anderson is a top 3 defender in the league? That should be motivation.
1: Yeah.
6: For CJ. Oh, it definitely should be.
7: Rock, you'd be a great coach.
4: Thanks, Mike.
1: Well, again, that's something you'd have to take a look at. There's quarterback competitions and then quarterbacks in line for contracts and where do they slot and do they get one?
4: Yeah.
1: And CJ Stroud's at the top of the does he get one list. Because anybody else who's in line for a contract haven't won playoff games like he has.
6: No.
1: It's that simple.
6: Then what you do, you don't sign him, you get someone else to come in, and then you got to start from scratch.
4: No, it's not about not signing him.
1: You Kirk Cousins him. You keep franchise tagging him and franchise tagging him, and you just one year it, and then he'll wind up
6: the richest man in the world.
1: So they're right. He'll wind up getting paid like Garrett Cole or Tarek Skubal or like a Major League Baseball ace.
4: Or you say this is the offer. 4160, 4180. You know, you're not getting the
1: 200
4: plus. Yeah. You're just not.
1: That's on the docket. All right, I got a four downs for the Cleveland Browns.
4: Well, I love four downs.
1: And that rhymes. Hit it, please.
0: Four downs with Rich.
4: Here we go.
6: Why did you stop?
1: All right. This one wrote itself. I mean, the four downs to the Cleveland Browns are pretty straightforward. I mean, you could pretty much guess it. Just as you might not guess the order in which I put it, but first down. What does a post-Garrett defense look like? You know what Garrett we're talking about?
4: Miles?
1: Yeah, it's Miles. Huh? We're talking about Miles. Wouldn't it be great if I'm like Mrs. Garrett, Brad Garrett,
6: Jason Garrett,
1: Garrett Morris?
6: Garrett Morris.
1: You know what I mean?
4: Garrett Whitlock.
1: Sure. Of your 13 wins in a row, Boston Red Sox.
4: Had to sneak something.
1: Got it. What does it look like? I have no idea. Where are you going to find those 20-plus sacks from?
4: They're just,
1: honey, listen, Jared Verse took let's just hope he takes the hearts and the souls of opposing quarterbacks as he took Dylan Gabriel's number 8.
6: I just knew immediately where you were going with that.
1: Hopefully he steals the souls.
6: By the way, though,
1: opposing quarterbacks, like he stole the
4: have we heard anything?
6: Yes. Was there? Jared Verse was on Good Morning Football last week. They asked him about it. He goes, I saw all the stories. He goes, we had a quick conversation.
4: Oh.
6: The number was discussed. We handled business that way.
4: Oh.
1: There was a transaction.
6: There was a transaction. Okay. He didn't say what it was. He didn't say how much. He just said that they did briefly speak and they came to
4: bag of donuts.
1: Yeah, bag of donuts. It was a bag of donuts.
6: A local.
1: But at any rate, listen, Jared, it's your world. How many of the 20 can you make up? It's not fair.

0: And if I, again, ask it of Mike LaFleur in Arizona and certainly of the coordinator of the defending champion Seattle Seahawks, now the head coach of the Las Vegas Raiders, in Clint Kubiak, then I've got to ask him here. And then in terms of primetime itself, the Browns have 1 o'clock Eastern starts in every game this year but one. One.
1: They play on Thursday, I'm guessing?
0: Against the Steelers week four.
1: Wow.
0: That's it.
1: God.
0: Other than good that, either we're flexing into Monken, little Monken flex.
2: Monken.
0: Or
1: that's a fantasy, Dave.
0: Flexing into Monken.
1: Flexing into Monken.
2: Flexing.
0: Write that down for Paul Rudd in a couple months. Flexing it, either you're flexing in a Monken.
1: Yeah, that's funny.
0: Or
1: that is funny.
0: Or you're hanging with Scotty Hansen to watch your Browns.
3: 12 Monkens?
1: On Sunday.
0: Only 8 Sundays.
2: 12 Monkens.
0: What I read. they're all 1 Eastern. So we'll find out. Is he ready for primetime? We'll find out in actual primetime 1 week this year.
3: Monken see, Monken do.
0: Okay. Okay.
1: Miles?
0: Right? All right. Third down for the Browns.
4: Third down.
0: Again, these write themselves. It's simple. Who's QB1? Who is it? Who is it? By the way, did you see Shador crack the top 70 of the top 100 NFL players? Did you see that? So, guys.
1: Why?
0: I'm telling y'all here. Is it Shador or Deshaun Watson? I believe at the end of the day, the Browns have put too much capital, literal, you know, sweat equity, whatever you want to put it, in Deshaun Watson. And it's going to be, let's see what Deshaun has one last time. Honestly, it's just like they're not going to have him come back from his Achilles, and everything that the organization put into this and didn't get out of it, that they're going to do their damnedest to see if there's anything left in Deshaun Watson for them to somehow, some way go, see, at least we got this. I'm just wondering if that's going to tip the scales, or you're just going to go with Shador and see what he's got. That would be a bold choice. But that's third down, and then fourth down.
4: Fourth down.
0: Is a simple one, too. Is this year's QB1, whoever it is, also next year's?
1: Yeah.
0: And potentially years beyond. Because the Browns are set. Browns have drafted very well, okay, the last couple years.
1: They have.
0: Andrew Berry, you take a look at their draft and how they've set themselves up and how the picks cascade one into another, into another, into another. They want a quarterback in next year's draft. They are well positioned for it to get a good one. Again, everyone's like, hey, you got all these first-round picks like the Browns and the Jets. You're going to be able to get whoever the hell you want. That's not true. That's not true. Let's say the Jets finish first overall. You think the Browns are going to be, we've got all these first-round picks. We'd like to draft first overall. It's like, yeah. So, you know, get in line. But if it's a deep enough draft, do they go ahead and choose one of those quarterbacks next year and say, great 2026, Shador. Great 2026, Deshaun. But we're done now. And how does this year's season play out to make that decision apparent? And when? And do you flip draft? Do you flip players for draft choices to just load up at a trade deadline? If that's what you do, or can Todd Monken and whoever is QB1 and whoever has been drafted the last couple of years put a winning season together, and suddenly the Browns are a sleeper team of 2026, and next year's draft becomes a first-class problem. That's what fourth down is about, and those are my four downs on the Cleveland Browns. We got the Commanders tomorrow.
1: A lot of questions for those guys.
0: I know. I mean, am I missing anything? I mean, I could have gone with, you know, how will this year's draft class pan out or whatever, but it really is like, what's the defense look like without Miles?
1: Correct.
0: Is the coach the real good hire? Who's he going to choose as his starting quarterback, and what does it mean for next year's draft and the future of the position?
1: Yep.
0: I'm sure we could get more into the fine print here for the Browns fans, but this is it. It's only four downs. You know what I mean?
1: Four downs.
0: That's it.
2: Four.
5: All right, I think we need one more.
0: No. There's no fifth down. It's a different. That's a.

0: That's the way, top five.
1: Not our first Monken fantasy name.
2: What do you mean?
1: By the way,
3: ooh,
1: there was a yielding Monken earlier this
2: year. What was that?
1: I don't know.
2: So you never write down. You never write down the context. So we just
1: Yielding Monken, right in between Minter Fresh and What's Eisen.
2: Okay. Well, What's Eisen is from Jeopardy.
1: Right.
2: You know.
1: And Vanilla
2: as if
1: Wood.
2: I'm an object. Mm. By the way, how dare you consider me an object?
1: Yeah.
2: I'm a human. I'm a human. All right.
1: There's so many good names.
2: Let's let me just find the actual information that I need to have right here. 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

0: The Dink premiering globally this Friday, July 24th on Apple TV. One of the stars, if not the star of the film, ladies and gentlemen, Jake Johnson is here on the program. What a cast, what a cast. Dude.
1: You know who's going to be the breakout is Aaron Chen.
0: Yes.
1: PJ.
0: For sure.
1: So Andy Roddick's a killer. McEnroe's a killer. All these guys. Ben Stiller's the funniest person I've ever.
0: Well, I mean, I don't want to give too much away.
1: Yes.
0: But the scene in which you get hurt for, you know, later in life.
1: Yes.
0: Okay?
1: Yes.
0: Because you're.
1: Yes.
0: You,
1: as a kid.
0: You play a prodigy who gets hurt.
1: Yes.
0: Taking on Andy Roddick in the Open, right?
1: Yes.
0: In the U.S. Open.
1: Or no. I think that it's just like an up and coming big.
0: Okay, term. Great. And you get hurt and then you wind up becoming a tennis pro and you're trying to win. Again, and you get hurt. The scene where Ben Stiller is walking you through.
1: Rich, this is not a joke. I've now been doing this for 20 years. I view myself as a professional who doesn't break a lot.
0: Yes.
1: We were cross covering it, which means there was a camera on me and a camera on him, and he started improvising. It was so funny that I didn't care that I was ruining takes. I was like, it's unprofessional, but I've been a fan of this man since the Ben Stiller show when I was a kid.
0: Yeah.
1: Watching him riff,
0: mm-hmm.
1: I was like, yeah, he's one of one, man.
0: He is.
1: He is one of all that stuff he talks about the sex website he's in. What is it called? Sticky on ears.
0: Oh, my God.
1: That stuff was in the script so funny.
0: Yeah.
1: Then watching Stiller take it seriously.
0: Yeah.
1: I was like, this is right in the wheelhouse of what I find funny.
0: And
1: it's killing me.
0: And again, like you said just moments ago for our TV audience when I shared with you in the back, is it just feels like visiting like an old friend.
1: Totally right.
0: This movie.
1: Yeah, you know what I've been saying about it?
0: What?
1: And I realize I'm saying it wrong, but you say it better than me.
0: Okay.
1: It's like Yacht Rock.
0: You're not wrong.
1: But it's coming across wrong because people view, like, I love the Doobie Brothers.
0: Sure.
1: I love that kind of sound.
0: Yeah, yeah.
1: But you said it better, and I wish I'd met with you at the beginning of the press tour, because we want it to feel like you're hanging out with old friends.
0: Yeah.
1: You're laughing. It's light.
0: Yes.
1: It's just like, it's a movie. It's 90 minutes. There's no big messages.
0: Right.
1: We're not teaching you anything.
0: And it involves a club, so there's a little bit of Caddyshack.
1: A little bit of Caddyshack.
0: Right. And there's obviously Dodgeball.
1: Yeah. Oh, by the way, speaking of Caddyshack, I got to sit with Eli Manning.
0: Okay.
1: He's got a show now. Eli at the movies, and I picked Caddyshack.
0: Oh, you did?
1: Being able to talk to Eli one-on-one about quarterbacking and facing Brady
0: mm-hmm.
1: in the Super Bowl, what a cool guy.
0: So, that is one
1: thing. What a dude.
0: But, so you showed him Caddyshack? Is that what you were saying?
1: Yeah, so we...
0: Had he
1: had seen it and he loved it.
0: Okay.
1: So the idea is you pick a movie and they wanted to do, for me, Rookie of the Year, the Cubs one, because I'm a diehard Cubs fan.
0: Sure.
1: And I was like, I don't care about Rookie of the Year.
0: Right.
1: I was like, it's a good movie when I was a kid, but I'm like, if we got to talk movies and a sports one,
0: yes,
1: nothing touches Caddyshack.
0: Exactly.
1: Caddyshack is the greatest
2: 100%.
1: Movie to this day. I'm like, that is... Rodney Dangerfield in that movie is so tonally insane.
0: There was
1: a moment, I'm going to stand for it.
0: Sure.
1: When he stands, mm-hmm. imagine this on set when no one gives you this direction as an actor to stand up. He stands, what? He does this with his legs.
3: Hey,
1: yeah. I'm watching it. I'm thinking, imagine being in a scene and be like, hey, Rodney, what's going on with the leg, homeboy? That's not how human men stand, brother.
0: No, he's jittery. Hey, he's just,
1: what are you going to do?
0: But the and this is what's so crazy is that I can actually say this. Ted Knight is the king of that film.
1: The king.
0: And in a way, Ed Harris kind of has that
1: role. You're totally right.
0: In your film.
1: You're totally right.
0: Ed Harris
1: right.
0: is in charge of tennis at the club, happens to be your father.
1: And he's very strict, and there's a way things are.
0: That's
1: exactly right.
0: You know?
1: Yes. How about Andy Roddick in this movie?
0: Dude.
1: He's funny, man.
0: He is funny. He is funny. And just it's great to just see him in a role like this, too. What's it like being in a scene with Ed Harris?
1: Intimidating.
0: Really?
1: Yeah. Especially because it's this kind of movie. If he and I were doing more of a drama,
0: sure.
1: I would have mentally prepared myself more.
0: Mm-hmm.
1: But because it's with like Josh and Sean, we were doing so many bits.
0: Mm-hmm.
1: And so we were in stupid world. You know, but like it was just fun. Like Aaron Chen and Mary Steenburgen, who's not only talented, is just the nicest.
0: Right.
1: I was in a... You know, like sweaty 12-year-old boy vibes.
0: Right. Well, at least Mary Steenburgen's been in, you know, Elf.
1: Yes. And she gets it.
0: And Step Brothers, which is as, you know, rude a film as there.
1: By the way, I got cut out of Step Brothers.
0: What?
1: My first job ever.
0: Dude.
1: I was.
0: Hold on a second now.
1: I know it.
0: What?
1: I played Rob. It was my first gig.
0: Mm-hmm.
1: I got a call saying McKay wants you to come in which I was like, oh my God. And I played Rob Riggles in his, you know how they all have flashbacks?
0: Sure.
1: Riggle has a flashback of the first time he does steroids. And I play a character named Razor, and I'm going like, hey man, you might like these. And he's like, what do they do? And I'm like, just trust me. And he goes, oh! Cuts out. Razor. But I was in that movie technically.
0: Wow. Yeah. Okay, so some follow-up questions, because, you know, Rob's famous line is that's pow.
1: Yeah, Rob Riggles is one of the funniest guys on planet Earth.
0: Are you saying pow or pow? Like, pow.
2: Pow.
0: So you played the steroid dealer for
1: the pow guy. Riggle and I did 21 Jump Street together, sure. And that's where we met.
0: Yeah.
1: And my experience with Rob, meeting Rob, we were at the hotel, we saw each other, and he's like, hey, brother, how are you? So nice. And he goes, you know, my lovely wife is leaving at 3, and he's like, what room are you in? And I was like, 408, man. He's like, you're off until Monday like me? I was like, yeah. He's like, maybe we'll get dinner. A minute after 3, when his wife left, there was a bang, bang, bang, bang, bang. I open the door. This maniac comes in with moonshine. And he's like, what's up, man? Welcome to New Orleans. We're about to have some fun. The next 14 hours, wait for the craziest 14 hours of my life. And it would be like 6 in the morning. I'd be in a sauna with Riggle. He would be doing some monologue, or I'd be doing some over the monologue, and I would look over and I'm like, not only do I love this guy, but this is the craziest 14 hours. I woke up the next day, I was like, okay, I'm gonna love Rob Riggle until the day I die.
0: Oh my God. he's such a good dude.
1: He's such a good dude. He is so funny.
0: So funny.
1: Unthinkably funny.
0: Yeah.
1: I want to work with him at any chance possible.
0: So you got cut out of Step Brothers.
1: I got cut out of Step Brothers.
0: Well, and I'm glad I brought up, you know, the fact that Mary Steenburgen's in that. So just, I guess, to loop back around. Yes. So she, you know, obviously she's an actress of significant note.
1: Oh, yeah.
0: Ed Harris as well. But you don't normally associate Ed Harris with free associating, you know, silliness.
1: Well, no, I think this is Ed's first comedy. And what I loved about it is he played it like a drama. So the scenes with me and him, I'm serious. So we would be in two shots. And, you know, when you do certain different tones, the vibe of the set changes based off the tone.
0: Yeah.
1: So with him, it was like we were doing a little drama about fathers and sons where we'd be in these two shots. And, you know, if there was a line dropped, I'd be faking. It brings a backbone to the movie.
0: Sure, yeah.
1: Where you're like, oh, now we got some stakes. Like, when Ed Harris was there, everybody changed a little bit. All the fear of the whole cast of him in the scenes wasn't fully written that way. Like, that scene where I first see him in the house, I go to shake his hand and he doesn't shake.
0: Right.
1: Fully improvised. He just didn't shake my hand.
0: Really?
1: So you're like, it's feeling so good.
0: Yeah. That's so cool. Again, this movie is just it's so much fun. Do you play pickleball, or did you have to get up to speed?
1: I had to get up to speed. Okay. I took tennis lessons with the great Brad Gilbert.
0: Dude,
1: I know.
0: Okay,
1: yeah.
0: He doesn't talk a lot. That guy. He's such a wallflower. Brad Gilbert.
1: A maniac.
0: Yeah,
1: a maniac.
0: So you took tennis lessons.
1: I got to learn to hit. I got to learn to serve with Brad.
0: Okay,
1: and then from that we played some pickleball, and I have not kept up with pickleball. I like the game. I think it's a lot of fun. It does have levels to it.
0: Mm-hmm.
1: This idea that it's so easy anyone can do it—that is true.
0: Mm-hmm.
1: But it's not easy to get great at it.
0: No, he's such a pickleball.
1: Are you a big player?
3: No.
0: He's a pickleball doubter.
1: You hate it.
0: I play.
3: No, it's for people of a certain age.
0: Oh God.
1: So I'm glad you said that, because that was my thought. The pro league who I had to play with, so they would come in and you're playing with top players.
0: Mm-hmm.
1: That game, when you're at the net against 3 other top players, that is not for older ladies and gentlemen. That's a different now. If you go out, an 80-year-old can play an 8-year-old day one, which for an athletic person is shocking. And you go like, this isn't real.
0: Right.
1: But there is a level that I found where I was like, because at first I'm like, I'm so good at this game. It's crazy. And then I was like, there's a line where Aaron Chen goes, you're murdering these old people, Dusty.
0: Right, right, right.
1: There's a little feeling where you're like, I just literally have to make you move a little bit. And then you play against some of these people and you're like, oh, you can place this wiffle ball anywhere.
0: Yes.
1: And you go like, all right, I get it. There's a professional league.
0: Yeah, for real. There's no doubt about it. But tennis people do frown upon it, which is what the premise whole movie's of this about. Film
1: yes.
0: is. Right. And the line that Ed Harris says, this is right for, I thought of you, okay? Liz saw it as well. She wrote it down because she loved the line so much. Ed Harris's character refers to pickleball as, quote unquote, the coronavirus of sports. What a line that was.
3: Very funny.
0: See, that's right up your alley.
1: Yes, the Ed Harris monologue to start the movie, yes, that like opening thing, was exceptional. Exceptional. Watching that, I was like, I feel like it's Glengarry Glen Ross, but we're talking pickleball. And the house, the way Josh directed, it's so gorgeous. I'm like, everything about this is significant besides the subject matter.
0: I love that you choose that of all the Ed Harris movies. That's a good one. He's the one who asked Alec Baldwin's character, like, who is he? He's like, I'm...
3: Yeah, who are you?
0: And it's like, I'm the one who came with a... My car is worth, you know, 10 times more than yours. What a scene that is.
3: $80,000.
0: Okay, so The Dink is premiering globally this Friday, July 24th on Apple TV. Let's get right down to it now. Your Chicago Bears, sir.
1: Yes, sir.
0: Okay, now. Where are you from? Evanston? Where are you from?
1: From Evanston. Okay. Then in the end, Lincoln Park. My mother was Rogers Park, but now my mother's out here in LA.
0: This is it now, man.
1: You think?
0: Now, well, I mean, I think this is potentially one of the best chances the Bears have had in a long time.
1: Yeah. I think Ben Johnson is very real. It makes me comedically look back at the Eberflus era, the Trestman era, and as a diehard, which I am.
0: Yeah.
1: Like, I remember when we hired Eberflus, and I got notes in a guy. I don't know the guy.
0: Right, right, right.
1: But I remember going, like, I don't know who he is.
0: Right.
1: I was like, there was a bunch of coaches, and then they go, we're announcing Matt Eberflus. And then when I saw him on Hard Knocks,
0: yeah,
1: I remember going, like, I don't know. You got Caleb Williams?
0: I think
1: and they're saying every day he's sitting with Eberflus, and Eberflus is just going like this a lot. I mean, look, that's a defense, right? You know what I mean, right? I was like, I don't know. Maybe we should get somebody else talking to Caleb.
0: Well, now you got Ben Johnson. Who is seemingly the right sort of lunatic.
1: I could not. What he did to McFleur, I've never seen anything like that. But, point where, as a Bears fan, I felt a little bad.
0: For the Packers head coach.
1: Yeah, shake his hand a little bit nicer. You just beat him. He's going like this. I feel like... What every once in a while, if you watch like in the Animal Kingdom, where you're watching like a lion eat something, you're like, I know everybody's got to eat. You could be a little nicer. You don't have to toy with it. Like
0: you don't have to stalk.
1: You just killed him
0: and jump.
1: Be a little nicer.
0: Tear but apart.
1: Coming from the world of Ditka and the Bears, I think Ben Johnson is such a Bears guy, and he's such a 2026 Bear that it feels like, oh, this was meant to be the Bears for this run. He is a maniac. He's fun.
0: Now, I know you're a busy guy.
1: Yeah.
0: But I don't know. Did you see the moment that was in their mini camp? I think it was this May or June where a reporter, you know, frequently places the phone on the podium to record the press conference.
1: Right.
0: And the reporter who placed the phone on his podium forgot to put, like, do not disturb on his phone.
1: I did see this.
0: And it went off. And he got, like, Johnson got legitimately angry about it. Like it's week nine. You know what I mean? Like, cool. We're in the middle. Like, it's a playoff week.
3: Early June.
0: You know, is it early June?
3: Yeah.
0: Oh, here we got it. Here, this is it.
2: I'm really pleased with the teaching progression. I've been able to sit in some meetings, and I love how the coaches are going about their business. I like how the players are responding to it right now. We're all on the same page. We're speaking the same language, and that's always a good starting point. Oh, my.
4: Now that you've got a year under your belt, how does it feel? How do you feel about your position, what you're doing, people you're working with?
2: Somebody want to take their phone, so I'm not interrupted again.
1: By the way, great.
3: My God.
1: Great. I got so fired up, but that's exactly, you know what I don't want to see there? What I'm seeing a lot of? It's totally okay. Everybody makes a mistake. Turn your phone off. One job.
0: It went off. I think I guess you get a one ring situation with
3: right.
0: the coach.
3: He was just like,
0: and he kind of smiled about it. And then he just shook his head.
1: But what are you
0: doing? Turn
1: your phone off.
0: Could you imagine? Who is that on the phone? You know what I mean?
5: If he said to me,
3: better have been important.
0: How dare you?
1: You know, it's sad. It's like their 11-year-old.
3: Yeah.
1: And like, hi. Like, I'm happy you called. I adore you. I'm so afraid of this coach and how he hates me. What was the message? And it was just nothing. Just wanted to say hi. Yeah, I hear you. I was at work.
5: Can you pick up Doritos?
0: Yeah, no. No free wiener circle for that kid.
1: Exactly.
0: All right. You want to do the win-loss game?
1: Yes, please.
6: Come on.
0: Ladies and gentlemen, the Dink getting ready for a world premiere this Friday, July 24th on Apple TV. Jake Johnson is here. At Mr. Jake Johnson, if you wish to follow him on his Instagram exploits. It is now time for the win-loss game for Jake Johnson. All right, here we go.
1: And I would love yours, too, because you, as I said before, you're our insider.
0: Okay. Here's what I will do.
1: Yes.
0: Let's take yours in, and then I'll check your work.
1: Okay.
0: All right. First up, at the Carolina Panthers, what happens?
1: Wait.
0: The Bears are at the Carolina Panthers to start the season.
1: We're going to beat Carolina.
0: Okay, that's a 1-0 start. Now you're home for the Vikings.
1: We're going to beat Minnesota.
0: That's 2-0.
1: And it's going to be... Okay.
0: How about this Monday night game against the Philadelphia Eagles?
1: Well, we slapped them so bad last year that they're going to be coming ready.
0: Mm-hmm.
1: So I'm not going to do this like a true goober. I'm going to try to do this right. So I'm going to say Philly at home might take us on Monday night.
0: Okay, so that's now a 2-0.
1: Don't even look at week 4. We're winning that game. So right now
0: we're
1: 3-1.
0: Well, for the radio audience, it's the Jets visiting Chicago. So that's 3-1.
1: Green Bay is going to be ugly, but they don't have Parsons yet.
0: That's probably not week 5. Right.
1: They were saying he's going to come maybe week 6. So I think we're taking Green Bay at Green Bay.
0: That's 4-1, and there'll be another moment of a handshake.
1: Something's going to happen. Move, yes, it's going to get a little ugly.
0: Okay. LaFleur.
1: LaFleur's going to make an adjustment, though. He's at all offseason. He's going to do something. I bet he does like they. He doesn't even walk over. It's going to be petty, but something's going
0: to
1: happen.
0: He's had all season to get ready.
1: We're beating Atlanta.
0: All right, so that's 5-1. Now you've got the Patriots at the Bears on a Thursday night.
1: Thursday night, I think we're good. I like Drake May. I like what the Patriots have done, but I think we're going to take the Patriots.
0: 4-game win streak, 6-1 at the Seahawks.
1: I think the Seahawks are going to take us there on Monday night.
0: 6-2, Bucks now.
1: We're going to beat up the Bucks.
0: That's 7-2, Saints at

0: Bears.
1: We're going to beat up the Saints.
0: Yes. Plus, Dennis Allen's your DC.
1: Yeah, it's a personal game. It matters. We're going to beat them up.
0: Okay, look at us now. You're now good, better, best at the tune of 8-2.
1: Detroit, for some reason.
0: Thanksgiving.
1: I think they're going to beat us. We had a really hard time with them last year.
0: Hey.
1: I think, unless Ben makes a big adjustment, but there's something going on with them and us.
0: 8-3, Jaguars at Bears.
1: I think we're going to beat up Jacksonville.
0: 9-3 at Miami.
1: I'm not worried about Miami.
0: 10-3, you got the Bills in Western New York.
1: With that weather, with where Josh Allen's going to be, I'll take Buffalo on this one.
0: Okay. So that's now 1, 2, 3, 4, 5, 6, 7, 8, 9, 10, and 4.
1: 10 and 4.
0: Packers on a Christmas night in Chicago.
1: This is going to be a big one, and we're going to win this one.
0: That's a sweep of the Packers. Okay. Yeah. All right. You're now 11-4, Lions at Bears.
2: Oh, my.
1: We're going to have some real momentum. We're going to win this, and then we're not going to have our starters play on Week 18, and we're going to lose that one.
0: That's a 12-5 record. Says Jake Johnson. I think that's reasonable.
2: That's pretty fair.
1: I think it's pretty close. Yes,
2: pretty fair.
3: That wins the North, right?
1: If that wins the North, that's very exciting.
0: Certainly, if you sweep the Packers, you got that tiebreak in your back pocket. I don't know if the Packers can go 13-4.
1: And I'll tell you who's the scariest that I find even scarier than Seattle right now.
0: Who is the Rams?
3: Yeah,
0: man. I mean,
1: Myles Garrett.
0: That is scary.
1: That's disgusting.
0: Certainly,
1: it's
0: if Aaron
1: scary.
0: Donald's like, I want back in.
1: He's not allowed to come.
0: He's not allowed.
1: Stop it. Stop it.
0: Treat SoFi like it's the kitchen. Not allowed to step in.
1: He can't come in. Like, look, you got a salary cap. You got to pay people. How many offensive linemen can you pay? If you got Myles Garrett and Donald,
0: you figure it out.
1: Yeah, it's too much.
0: Just figure it all out.
2: Figure it out.
0: Fantastic. Dude, congrats on the dink. It's just fun. Boy,
1: Chris, I really hope
0: even,
1: people
0: you even mentioned Chris Parnell.
1: Chris Parnell is so funny.
0: He is so funny. Yeah.
1: Oh, I got a quick Wiener Circle story for
0: Please.
1: You.
0: Please.
1: So Wiener Circle in Chicago is the place where they insult you and you get a hot dog.
0: I've been there and I've been insulted.
1: So years ago, when I was in my early 20s or mid-20s, I moved in with my dad. He lived two blocks from there.
0: Mm-hmm.
1: I'd forgotten about it. I think I probably went when I was a kid.
0: Mm-hmm.
1: Truth is, I was taking a walk by myself and sure, I smoked a little bit of pot. And sure, it got on top of me. And I was just walking around, and I saw a hot dog stand.
0: Uh-huh.
1: I was like, yeah, my little chubby butt wants a hot dog. I walk in. Nobody's in there. The woman working looks like a 16-year-old kid. And I go like, hey, how you doing? She goes, how am I doing? How you doing with that big penis on your face? And I go, say that again. She goes, you got a big penis for a nose. That's a penis nose. And I go, what's that? She rich? I lose track of reality, and I think this woman's just having a mental breakdown where she's referring to my nose as a big penis.
0: Yes.
1: I try to push back, and I'm like, okay, can I get a hot dog with fries? She's like, yeah, I'm going to put that hot dog in my butt, and you're going to eat it. And I was like, what in God is happening? I pay, and I leave. I get home. I go to my dad, and I was like, hey, Croc, that was crazy. And he goes, it's the Wiener Circle, you idiot. That's what you're paying for. And I was like, oh, right. It was the most absurd 10 minutes of my I was looking around. No one was there. I was like, you're going to put a hot dog in your butt? And I was like, I don't want that. And I don't think I have a penis. I have a big nose. It's not a penis. And she's like, yeah, it is. And I'm like, just put some ketchup and mustard and get me out of here. You're killing
0: That's
1: me.
0: That's the Wiener Circle experience.
1: That's the real Wiener Circle.
0: It's sort of like the soup Nazi. If you don't order properly,
1: you're dead.
0: And you don't do the right thing. You're finished.
1: Yeah, but the difference with Wiener Circle is no matter what you do, you're dead.
0: That's true.
1: You walk in, you're dead.
0: I've experienced it, although not to the extent that you did. Jake Johnson is here on the Rich Eisen Show at Mr. Jake Johnson on Instagram. The Dink premieres globally this Friday, July 24th on Apple TV. Check it out. You will not regret it. You will enjoy it. Thanks for the time, brother.
1: Thank you, my friend.
0: You got it. 12-5.
1: Woo!
0: Good, better, best. 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
0: Everybody. Sorry?
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0: I don't plan on it.
20: It is. Oof. I went blind once.
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0: 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That was a fun show. Yep. We just booked another one for tomorrow. His name's Ryan Fox.
1: Hey!
0: We got the Open Championship winner.
6: Love it.
0: Look forward to chatting with him. So, there's all of that.
6: That's awesome.
0: And again, you know, obviously every sport is mental. An individual sport is particularly mental. And you got to be particularly strong. And I can't wait to talk with him. Like, his decision-making is so quick when he's over the ball. I'm wondering, did that help when he was so quick to just say, I'm taking medicine, I'm going to get out with the best I can with a bogey on this par three, and then I'm going to try and get myself on the green. I understand my ability to maybe eagle and just tap in for birdies out the door. I'm gonna take my medicine out of this bunker and try and make myself a birdie opportunity. He does, but misses it. Those two, again, you're talking about the birdies on 16 and 18. It was the, I'm taking my medicine for a bogey on 15, and I'm taking my medicine to try and at least get a putt for birdie, and if not, I got to tap in for par. That's what set him up to win.
6: Yeah, 100%.
0: You know, and it's so impressive to do that in an Open Championship in the last four holes.
6: And is he, I'm curious too, is he coming up with that on his own, like in real time? Is it a discussion with the caddy on the walk to the ball?
0: Yeah.
6: Like giving, you know, allowing him to play so fast and so decisive.
0: I'm so impressed.
6: Yeah.
0: And so I can't wait to tell him that.
6: Much deserving championship.
0: I will do that. Pat Bev, what gives, man? You said he's hearing LeBron's making a decision today. Anything else out there to support that theory?
6: Nothing. The Lakers did sign Matisse Thybulle.
20: Yeah.
0: Oh, who did? The Lakers?
6: Lakers, yeah. But they now have 16 guys under contract, so they got to make a move on someone here. Well,
0: I mean, is Matisse Thybulle? So we'll see him if he's lucky to make the team on the opening night of preseason.
6: Preseason, action. Yeah. Against Golden State.
0: Against Golden State.
6: And whoever's on that roster at that time.
0: We're trying to read into everything right now.
6: Cavs fans think it's them. Heat fans think it's them.
0: What about Sixer fans?
20: Think it's them.
0: You do?
20: I mean,
0: you really? No, you don't.
20: Why not?
0: You don't.
20: I keep hope alive.
0: I'm sure.
6: PJ Tucker predicted Warriors today.
0: I kind of think he's right.
20: Yeah, I mean, based upon everything, it's probably going to be.
0: If not, it's going to be the Heat.
20: Not the Heat.
0: That's the way I'm going.
20: Don't trade for LeBron.
0: We'll trap Tuesday, everybody. Rich Eisen here. Running a small business means every hire matters. A bad hire costs time and money, but the right one helps your business grow. The challenge? Finding that person without sorting through resumes. 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
23: Here is your latest Middle Tennessee weather. A slight chance of showers and thunderstorms this evening, then partly cloudy with a low near 76. Tuesday will be mostly sunny with a high near 96, feeling hotter. Showers and thunderstorms likely Tuesday night with a low around 74. Wednesday will be mostly sunny and cooler with a high near 88. 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
24: 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I'm looking at other teams in the Central Division. The Colorado Avalanche are at 29.
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25: Good afternoon, I'm Connor Newt with your Game Center update. We have a World Cup champion as the FIFA World Cup final was underway yesterday from New York, New Jersey Stadium, aka MetLife Stadium, where Spain took down Argentina 1-0 in extra time. A goal from Ferran Torres in the 106th minute lifts the Spaniards over the Argentines, and for España, their first World Cup title since 2010 and second overall. For Argentina, this could be the last time we see Lionel Messi suit up in the World Cup. As SEC Media Days is underway in Tampa, Florida, Missouri head coach Eli Drinkwitz has confirmed that Missouri running back Ahmad Hardy has healed from his gunshot wound and will return this season. Hardy has been medically cleared and expected to make a full recovery from the wound. Michigan Athletic Director Ward Manuel will step down at the end of this calendar year after a rocky year for Michigan Athletics. The school has also released a summary of an independent investigation into the culture of the scandal-plagued athletic department, which concluded that issues were not, quote, widespread. Manuel has been the athletic director at the University of Michigan since 2016. And today on 102.5 The Game at 2 p.m., it's the Bruschetta Bourbon Music City Grand Prix. Tune in to see how Nashville local Joseph Newgarden and other racers fare from Nashville Super Speedway. For the Game Nashville Sports Network, I'm Connor New.
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29: I'm Nick DeLuca. New era coming at Michigan. Athletic Director Ward Manuel will step down at the end of the calendar year. School releasing a summary of an investigation into the culture of the athletic department, concluding the issues were not, quote, widespread. Manuel has been the Wolverines' AD for over a decade, winning numerous national championships, including in football and men's basketball, but also weathering multiple NCAA and legal investigations. In the NBA, the Lakers are signing free agent forward Matisse Thybulle to a one-year $3.3 million deal. Two-time all-defensive team member shot 42% from three over the last two seasons, appearing in 45 total games, entering his eighth year in the NBA. WNBA wing star Paige Bueckers ruled out of tonight's game against the Liberty after a scary collision during last night's win over the Sparks. Team said she does not have a concussion and is not currently in the league's concussion protocol.
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9: Alejandro, I want you to give us your pick for the World Cup final and tell me who will be the unsung hero.
10: Okay. All right.
11: We're going deep now, Harry. I see.
9: We got to go deep, baby. Okay. It's called Depth Friday, a.k.a. Love Friday, for a reason.
7: I'm about to say, when did you change the name of Love Friday? Carry on. Well,
11: my love is deep. I say that much. 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
30: This is Freddie and Harry.

0: Salutations, brothers and sisters. Welcome to the best show on your radio. It is a Reggae Monday, known as Freddie and Harry, and we are here. He is Harry Douglas. I am Freddie Coleman, along the other two horsemen, Shannon Finn, E-Dog, Eric Hanneman, and YOU, presented by Progressive Insurance and the ESPN app, SiriusXM Channel 80, as well as tune in always to a smart speaker to play ESPN Radio, and check us out on ESPN Plus. And got to give kudos, HD, to both of the parents, two of the parents here on this show. Mm-hmm. Number one, you're putting your kids through the paces. Most people on summer vacation, they take their kids to Disney World, Epcot, amusement parks. Oh, no, no, no. Not in the Douglas clan. Harry Douglas the Fourth took Harry Douglas the Fifth, his son Princey, and his daughter Harrison to Douglas boot camp to keep them fit on summer vacation. Most people go to band camp. Most people go to family reunions. Not kids Douglas. Uh-uh. Nope. Harry Douglas the Fourth was putting his kids through the paces to make sure their body's going to be fit as much as their minds.
1: Now, I will also say, Freddie, to their credit, yesterday they came home because they stayed the night at my in-law's house. And then, what was it? Saturday they stayed at my aunt's house. And so when they came home, immediately Harrison says to me, "Daddy, can we work out today?" And you know me as a parent, I'm never going to turn down the opportunity when my kids ask me, can they work out?
0: Sure.
1: Because I had to work out anyway. I said, hell yes.
0: Oh.
1: We're going to do this as a family. Mm-hmm. And 2 weeks ago, Harrison said to me while we were down there, her and Prince, she was like, "Dad, can we start working out more as a family?" I said, "No problem. We can do it." I said, but you know, when you come down to this weight room,
0: right,
1: you know the mindset that daddy gets in. And I was like, "What mindset is that?" She was like, "No playing around. You have to be focused." Mm-hmm. I said, "That's right. You have to be focused." So today, I was going to take them to Stone Mountain, ride the little, you know, the little cable car up the mountain and stuff. But I didn't tell them that we were going to do sprints up a steep hill first, and then also do squat jumps up that steep hill as well.
0: You, so when we got rascal there,
1: both of them was like, "Well, this is not the way to the sky bucket thing. Like, where we at?" I said, "Oh, we're gonna run these hills first." And they both looked at me, and they knew that if we weren't gonna run those hills, we weren't going up on that sky bucket. So they just, "Let's go, let's get it over with."
0: Wow. Well, that's what he did with his kids. Thank me for Shannon Penn's son, Braylon. His dad didn't do that to him this weekend as they went to the Fanatics Fest in New York City. I think the only hill that Braylon had to worry about was maybe walking up a hill going towards the sidewalks to go to Fanatics Fest. So Shannon Penn, at the boot camp Douglas involving the two Douglas kids, you didn't have boot camp Penn involving Braylon, part of the Fanatics Fest in NYC this weekend.
2: Look, with all the walking and all the people that were there at Fanatics Fest on Saturday, I felt like I'm recovering from boot camp right now.
1: I know that's right.
2: My body's weary, Freddie. My body's weary. In all seriousness, it was an amazing, amazing event. Shout out to the good folks there, Rick, Colleen, the folks with Call of Duty, new Call of Duty game coming out. We're able to be there at their exhibit, and it was a one-on-one matchup between Carl Anthony Towns and Josh Hart. Jalen Brunson was there. Brunson was supposed to do it, but because he just had wrist surgery, he couldn't participate. So we were right there, right alongside their exhibit, literally standing right in front of Josh Hart as he played. So got a chance to be there. Braylon, huge Victor Wembanyama fan. He got a chance to be close enough to Victor there at Fanatics Fest.
0: You got to tell brother to pick better losers, man. First Joel Embiid of Philadelphia, now Victor Wembanyama of San Antonio. You got to tell Braylon to pick better losers, man.
2: Yeah, but it was amazing, amazing. Amazing Saturday. Like one will never forget. Like I said, shout out to the good folks, Rick and Colleen, for making it possible for my family.
0: That's fantastic. And Braylon didn't have to worry about going up hills, climbing up hills, getting his body in mind, right?
1: Oh, that's not it though, Freddie.
0: Oh, there's more.
1: What I told you Princey and they're doing right now.
0: Oh, yes, that's right.
1: He and they're doing schoolwork.
0: I know.
1: Schoolwork right now. Then as soon as Harrison, because after we, you know, finished the exercises and went up the mountain, Harrison said, "Well, I'm going to I'm going to gymnastics camp because I don't want to do schoolwork today."
0: Wow.
1: So as soon as she comes back, my wife says she's going to give her a little break, a little breather.
0: Good. But
1: tomorrow we on it. So tomorrow Wednesday, Princey has baseball camp. So I'm going to take him out to that, and then Harrison will go to gymnastics camp.
0: I guess vacation means a different word, has a different meaning in the Douglas household involving his kids before school starts, which is literally right around the corner. You're never too far away from us. Hit us up anytime you want. The Freddie and Harry call-in line at 888-SAY-ESPN, 888-729-3776. And don't forget about us us on the socials at Coleman ESPN and at H Douglas 83. So now that we got the kids thing out of the way, it's time for
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0: Well, the national team of Argentina, when it comes to soccer, they felt like a bunch of kids playing against grown men yesterday. I know it was 1-0 the final for Spain, their second World Cup championship ever. Their first time winning the World Cup since they first did in 2010. But there was no way, HD, watching that game, that you felt at any given time that Argentina was going to find a way. Because they didn't even have a shot or a shot on goal until the second extra period. And as I'm watching this game, the first thought that popped in my head was, do not allow this game to get the PK, meaning the penalty kicks. Because if that was going to be the case, Argentina would have felt emboldened. They would have felt they got away with not just a first half, a second half, a first extra period, a second extra period. They would have had all the confidence in the world knowing they had a chance to take a game that rightfully they had no business winning. Thankfully for Spain, they got that goal before that could have happened. Because can you imagine if Argentina made it back-to-back World Cups and they went by penalty kicks?
1: Both times,
0: it would have been an outrage involving a team that was thoroughly dominated but still found a way to get it to penalty kicks. But Spain did not allow that to happen.
1: So, Freddie, part of the reason why on Friday before we left on Freddie and Harry, then also on Get Up that I did earlier that day, I was kind of the loner picking Spain. And it was the reasoning behind me picking Spain is because throughout this entire World Cup, they did a great job, number one, of possessing the soccer ball throughout the duration of ball games. And when you have a team like that and then defensively has been so amazing, only giving up one goal in eight games throughout this entire World Cup, the proof was in the pudding. And I know you have one of the greatest of all time and Lionel Messi on the other side. But you could not ignore the little intangibles that turned out to be big things on why the Spaniards were able to win a World Cup. There's a reason why they won a World Cup, the Euros, and then also the Olympic gold medal all right now at the same time. There's a reason why. When you can defend and play keep away and have possession of most of these ball games, but then also have youth on your side, it was at one point the announcer said they had, I think, multiple teenagers on the field at the same time. That should let you know the belief that they have in these young players, that they can get it done, that they're not scared of the moment, they're going to live up to the hype in the building. But you think about this run that Spain just went through in this World Cup. And think about the greatest players in our world right now from a soccer perspective, Freddie. When you look at Cristiano Ronaldo, when you look at Mbappe, you look at Messi. Well, Spain went through all three of those giants in quest to win this World Cup, and they did it their way. And I know Argentina, time and time again, they were just saying, man, if we can get this thing to penalty kicks, but to have one side have 20 shot attempts and the other side have two, but not even have any of those shot attempts be in regulation time,
0: amazing.
1: That tells you everything you need to know right there. And then when Spain finally got to the point to where they lost the soccer ball, they do such a great job of gaining possession back and forcing the issue and attacking you defensively that they didn't even give Messi opportunities to score a goal and be a hero and have the heroics that we've seen up in some of the ball games leading up to the World Cup final. But I love the run that they were able to have, but the giants that they had to go to. And think about this. Their best player, Lamine Yamal, didn't even have an outstanding game.
0: Yeah.
1: And they still found a way to win the World Cup final, and now they're sitting here as World Cup champions.
0: Hercules Gomez, one of the great soccer analysts that we have at ESPN, was on SportsCenter last night, and he said this is what impressed him the most about a Spanish run.

0: finally, football won. When they had to win the game, they did what was necessary, and they put Argentina to bed. But I'm most impressed with how dominant they were. Defensively, only one goal against, and it's not like it's just the defenders we're talking about. A complete performance for a team that has stars, but didn't have one single star, if I'm being honest, in this tournament. It was a team effort. Collectively, they were unbelievable.
1: Now, outside of the name calling by Hercules Gomez, ESPN soccer analyst, by the way, he wasn't wrong about what he said about Argentina. There were too many lunkheaded moments that Argentina had, especially when they were playing with 10 men after their player got a red card after having a yellow card involving himself in another dangerous play at the beginning of the extra session. There were a lot of lunkhead moments from Argentinian team that was trying to bully them, trying to intimidate them, and each and every time Spain said, nope, not going to get on our skin, we're not going to do this, because Argentina knew they felt dominated. They knew they were being dominated, and there wasn't anything they could do about it in terms of on the pitch with their skill level. Spain's mental and physical skill level was way too much for Argentina. They had 7 shutouts throughout the entire World Cup, Spain, and only allowed 1 goal. And you know why? Because they're all about team first. Not about what's in it for me, what's best for me. I'm going to do this at the expense of the team. Plenty of times, a lot of Argentinian players, and yes, Paredes, I'm talking to you, kept trying to get under the skin, and a guy like Marino said, just tapped on the chest, it'll be all right. Yeah, you know who he was?
2: We know we're better.
1: Exactly. You know who he was? Remember the Titans when Big Julius hits Petey?
2: Yes.
1: You're going to be all right there, Big Petey. You're going to be all right. That's what Marino did to Paredes. You're going to be all right, Big Paredes, because we know we're better than you, and we're not going to fall for any shenanigans. We're just going to be like a boa constrictor and completely take the life out of you. They did it early, late, and often, even though they only won 1-0. There was no chance Argentina was going to win that game unless it got the penalty kicks.
2: And Freddie, I would also add to it, when you look at both of these teams, Argentina and also Spain, all of these players are in tip-top shape. But I think you've seen Spain on another level, and even the announcers, they were saying it over and over again, man, Argentina, they're holding on right now. They're trying to get to a break, whether it was the hydration break, whether it was halftime, at the end of the first extra time. They were holding on because the conditioning level of a younger team in Spain was on full display. And also, when you're playing, when you're basically in chase mode the entire ball game,
1: right,
2: and
1: absolutely
2: not forcing the issue, that's going to cause you to be a little bit more tired and your legs to go dead out there on the soccer field as well. But I do want to give a lot of credit today to Nico Williams. Remember, he had that amazing assist to Torres. But that's the epitome and pretty much sums up their team, Freddie. He could have easily tried to, you know, kick that ball into the goal and do it himself. But when it's a team goal and no one is out there trying to be the hero and you play within the confines of the system, he said, why would I try to make a remarkable shot when I can set somebody else up for a great shot? And next thing you know, Spain goes up 1-0. And I always felt like if Spain went up in this ball game, it was a wrap for Argentina, because all those comebacks that they had, number one versus Cape Verde, versus Egypt, and then what we've seen of late
1: against England,
2: England,
1: the semifinals.
2: I said, it's no way it's going to happen versus this team that possesses the ball and plays defense in the manner that they do.
1: Let us know your biggest takeaway from World Cup 2026. Could have been a team, could have been a player, could have been a game. Let us know at 888-SAY-ESPN, 888-729-3776. What would your biggest takeaway from World Cup 2026? 888-729-3776. He is Harry Douglas. I am Freddie Coleman. It's Reggae Monday, Freddie and Harry, on ESPN Radio, the ESPN app, and ESPN Plus. And you mentioned Nico Williams. Great story I found out about him. His mother, Maria, walked nearly 2,000 miles while pregnant from Ghana towards Spain for a better life. Her son was the one that assisted on the goal that won Spain the World Cup. And the first thing that he did after getting the medal, went right over to his mom, put it around her neck. And I don't know what they said to each other, but whatever they said, you can tell they were both feeling it. It's just to say, we've come way too far to not succeed. He could have pouted because a lot of people felt he could have been in the starting lineup for Spain. But the Spanish manager,
2: he also should have had a goal. They called it back as well.
1: Well, it was offside. He was definitely offside. So they made the right call as far as that goes. But even the Spanish coach said, I would love to put him in the starting lineup, but who am I going to take out when these guys are so good? And Nico Williams was like, whenever you need me to coach, whatever you need me to do, don't worry about it. I got your back. That kind of unselfishness and selflessness typified Spain. Yeah, they got their star system. They got their star power, but it wasn't about that. It was going to be, what can I do to

0: be the best teammate for my teammates. Nico Williams's mother, Maria, is a prime example of that. Walked nearly 2,000 miles from one continent to another continent for a better life. If she can do that, her son was not going to complain about not being in a starting lineup for the Spanish team in the World Cup.
1: Freddie, I love hearing stories like that because I think it's also a prime example to all these parents out here. Like, you always should want better for your kids. And, absolutely, you know, go to extreme measures to make sure that they have a better life and have opportunities so they can, you know, this game of life is already going to be hard as it is.
0: Yeah.
1: But as parents, man, help these kids. I'm not saying, you know, be their crutch, but you help them along the way and showcase them and allow them to be in spots that they normally wouldn't be in by sacrificing and going the extra mile. So shout out to Nico Williams and his mother. I know a lot of people have stories like that.
0: Sure.
1: But you love to hear it, especially when your child is able to win the World Cup and be on top of the world as champions. And for him to go over there and put that medal around his mother's neck, you can only imagine as a mom, as a parent, how she felt knowing what she had to go through in order to give him this opportunity at life.
0: Well, the story may be over regarding Leo Messi having another World Cup appearance. If he decides to play in 2030, when it moves to two different continents and six different nations, celebrating the 100th anniversary of the first World Cup in Uruguay back in 1930, he's going to be 43 years of age. So he has a big decision to make. More than likely, judging by the look on his face, and also the tears just streaming like pools of water down his cheeks, that you got the sense it was going to be the final time we were going to see him on the pitch in a World Cup stage. But Shaka Hislop, great soccer analyst for ESPN, was on Sportsmanlike, and he says, if you took Leo Messi away from this Argentine national team...
2: He was very good, don't get me wrong. He was outstanding by any 19-year-old's measure, with the exception maybe of Paul Cobasi, also 19, who won Young Player of the Tournament. But he will only get better. He is one of the few players in the game who single-handedly determines outcomes. Once he finds his rhythm, once he finds his footing, his experience, his understanding of playing in that Spain shirt, even further, again, it beggars to believe that we're talking about the player this young. As far as this final goes, I think what you saw is, bar Lionel Messi, this is a fairly average Argentina team by these standards. The big difference between Argentina and Cape Verde and Egypt and England in many regards was Lionel Messi. And then once Spain were able to have that plan to negate Messi's threat, they had no other option.
0: Let's keep it on the 100. Argentina shouldn't have been here in the first place in the World Cup final.
1: Hello.
0: If England's coach had not tried to defend the lead and attack with a 1-0 lead, it would have been a far better final. England would have been a better matchup against Spain than Argentina. So let's keep it 100 here.
1: Freddie,
0: the soccer god said, nah, you got away with that once. You ain't getting away with it in the World Cup
1: final. We don't even have to get that far. You can go back to Cape Verde. You especially go back to Egypt. Remember, at the 79th minute, that's when Egypt was up 2-0, and they gave up the first goal to Argentina, and then things just went downhill from there. Argentina scored two more to win that ball game 3-2. So you're talking about holding on by a shoestring time after time after time again, but when you're playing the elites of the elite, your margin for error is very, very thin. And that's what happened when they ran into Spain.
0: By the Caitlin Ward, one of our favorites who listens to us all the time, had a great story on the socials at Coleman ESPN and at HDOS83. She said, guys, you mentioned Spain was a team sticking together. The work they did down here in Chattanooga, Tennessee at their home base was a testament to that. I was honored to serve the entire team multiple times. They were like Velcro. Even the coaches always dined together, no big heads. You saw the opposite of that with Argentina. The one guy that should have a big head is Messi, and he never did. But a lot of those guys had those lunk-headed moments. We saw that time and time again with Argentina. Not just yesterday. There were plenty of times that, man, these some dirty guys out here, the way they play soccer. But the referees allowed it to happen, so they just kept doing it. It finally came back to haunt them yesterday, because they really needed guys to actually play and not be that kind of team they had been. Not all the time, but too much for my taste. It finally came back to haunt them because they ran into a team that was not going to fall. To use the line from the movie, Beverly Hills Cop, they were not going to fall for the banana in the tailpipe. Spain did not do that. They took that banana, smashed it in their eyes, and they were the dominant team once again, where they didn't even get a shot on goal or a shot until the 117th minute.
1: Look, Freddie, I agree with Shaka Hislop. Like, I don't even believe Argentina as a team They'd be lucky if they would have got out of round of 32. Actually, pool play if Lionel Messi was not on this team. When you look at the stats, Messi made 8 goals throughout this tournament and then 4 assists. The next highest person on the list for goals for Argentina was Martinez with 3. The next highest person on the list for assists had 1.
0: Yeah.
1: So Lionel Messi, man, definitely one of the greatest of the game, if not the greatest of all time, was on full display, and time again, he saved Argentina. He is the sole reason, in my opinion, why they actually had an opportunity yesterday to play in the World Cup final.
0: He is Harry Douglas. I'm Freddie Coleman. It's Reggae Monday, Freddie and Harry on ESPN Radio, the ESPN app, and ESPN Plus. What is your biggest takeaway from World Cup 2026? We can't wait to hear from you at 888-SAY-ESPN, 888-729-3776. But before we hear from YOU, you got to hear from Harry Douglas, especially when he has this word from 5-Hour Energy, baby.
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0: Center.
1: I'm Nick DeLuca. Changes coming at Michigan. Athletic Director Ward Manuel will step down at the end of the calendar year, the school releasing a summary of an investigation into the culture of the athletic department, concluding the issues were not widespread. Manuel has been the Wolverines AD for over a decade, winning numerous national championships, including in football and men's basketball this past season, but also weathering multiple NCAA and legal investigations. In the NFL, the Packers are signing standout defensive tackle Devontae Wyatt to a three-year, $57 million contract extension with $20 million guaranteed. Former first-round pick out of Georgia had four sacks and 15 tackles in 10 games last year, has had at least four sacks in each of his last three seasons. In college football, Oklahoma quarterback John Mateer says the hand injury he suffered last season is fully healed, and he has returned to his pre-injury throwing motion, good to go for week one.
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0: 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Don't forget about us on ESPN Plus. We can't wait to hear from you at 888-729-3776. Now the World Cup is said and done. What a fantastic World Cup it was. What was your biggest takeaway? Harry will give his, Freddie will give his, and you will give yours at 888-729-3776. And sometimes, no matter how long a World Cup will last, sometimes beans are all you need.
1: Beans on toast.
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3: This is Liam's World Cup of Beans.
2: Well, look what you made me do, she would say. Stink up the room.
3: Liam's World Cup of Beans.
0: Bang! Brother Chapman, hit it.
2: Knock on the beans, boss, you're done.
0: Because we can't wait to hear what Liam Chapman, one of our bosses here at the mighty ESPN Radio and a known fan of English soccer, feeling a little bit better after his team was able to not give away the semifinal after having a 4-0 lead against France. They get the third place medal. But Liam, I don't know if you took more delight in that or Argentina losing like that to Spain, sir. What say you?
4: Yeah, the France game was a lot of fun. I mean, I think we all knew going into it, it was a third-place game. And even, you know, the French coach, Didier Deschamps, his quote before the game was, England doesn't want to be playing this game, and neither do we. And I think you saw that they didn't want to be playing that game in the first 45 minutes when we went up 4-0. I mean, there wasn't much defense there. It was akin to an all-star game. And then, you know, they made some subs at halftime, France did. They must have had some words because it was Deschamps' last game. And man, they should have won because the amount of chances Michael Olise missed was unbelievable. But yeah, we walked out 6-4 winners, and that's, you know, for England, it's nice to finish third. That's the highest we've ever finished since 66 when we won it. We've had 2 fourth place finishes. You beat a good team like France, albeit they weren't really trying for the first 45 minutes from the looks of it. But that was nice. But yeah, yesterday was a little bit better. you know, I was rooting for Spain. You know, I know you guys probably played the cut from Craig Burley in the first segment with his thoughts. And you know, he's a proper analyst. I'm just a fan. But I would just say this. I agree with what he said about Argentina's behavior yesterday in the match, after the match. And to be honest, they were kind of that way against us when they beat us fair and square. I'm not going to say they didn't beat us fair and square.
0: Right.
4: Pretty much fair and square, we'll say. But, it was nice to see Spain beat him.
0: Put it this way. For those who didn't hear what Craig Burley, ESPN soccer analyst, had to say about what he saw from Argentina losing like that to Spain.
5: I'd go as far as to say Argentina were a complete and utter disgrace today, both with their performance and their antics. We expected the antics. We expected the thuggery. We expected the off-the-ball stuff. But we also expected a lot more on the ball, a lot more purpose, a lot more about their play. They were an utter shambles. They were disgusting, disgraceful. And yeah, I mean, I'm so pleased Spain won. And I could just see a scenario at the end there, but before Spain scored, that it was going to go to penalties or they were going to get a scruffy goal, Argentina, and win this. And Spain tried. They tried to make it a good game. They tried to get over the line. Their finishing wasn't quite great. Martinez made a lot of saves, but they were comfortable saves. But we know Argentina are not the greatest side they've ever been, but to put that kind of performance in a World Cup final, that negative, it was a disgusting performance.
6: I just love the accent. The accent
4: amazing,
6: is
4: right?
6: Unbelievable.
0: At the shambles. Thuggery.
6: Doesn't it sound so outstanding? Let me ask you this. So I know you are a representative of England, right? And when you look at Argentina, what is it the most that gets under your skin when it comes to Argentina?
4: It's all the afters. It's you know, again, Craig said it there. It's all first minute of the game. They're just, the ball's played away, and you hit them in the back, and someone goes up for a header, and you're wiping out their legs, so they have a, you know, it's just all the extra things that I would argue they don't need to do, because they do have some good players, and it almost felt like yesterday they were more concerned with knocking Spain out of their game with all that BS, I guess you can say, as we're on radio. Look at me. I told you I wouldn't have you dump me tonight.
0: Liverpool almost came out of Liam there.
4: You know what I'm saying? But that's kind of the way I feel. Like they kind of were just like, we need to knock, the only way we can beat them is by knocking them off their game plan and their stride. And look, again, Craig said it there, it almost worked. But the longer that went 0-0, the longer I thought they're going to nick a goal here. And then even when they went 1-0 down, they had a couple of chances. And if that goes to PKs, that's advantage Argentina, because their goalie has won a World Cup final, and he's won multiple shootouts, and he's a really, really good goalie. And again, I think they're a really, really good team. I think they have really, really good players. It's just the antics and the way they try and get under your skin. And again, I would say some of the things they do should brandish more yellow cards, but it's up to the ref on the day, right? But they're, you know, they seem to worry more about unsettling the other team than actually trying to play well, and they do have really, really good players.
0: Great stuff by ESPN Radio Big Boss Liam Chapman, who had to hold this Tampa, talking about England not getting to the World Cup final. Joining us on Freddie and Harry Reggae Monday on ESPN Radio, the ESPN app, and ESPN Plus. Real quick, when it comes to a guy like Leo Messi, judging by, and I'm a big believer in body language, Liam, and looking at his face, and he's just taking in the whole scene. He looked like he did not want to leave that pitch. Tears are just streaming down his cheeks. He gave the acknowledgement to Spain. He gave it now to the fans of Argentina and everybody else. Why do I get the sense that that may be the last time we see Leo Messi on a World Cup stage?
4: I think he knows. I think, real quick, I will say this. Messi doesn't really have those crazy antics. Yes, yesterday True. You could say he was trying to get Cucurella sent off when he put his hand over his mouth, but he didn't put his hand over his mouth from the reports that I've seen to talk to him. He said, no, my guy got hit in the lip. That's why it's like that. But for the most part, he is okay. It's the rest of them. But to answer your question, it feels like he knows. I think in the group stage, they're playing some of the not so big nations, I think is the best way to put it. And he had the performances, but you know, he had the two assists against us. I don't think he assisted or scored against Switzerland. And obviously yesterday he didn't assist or score. They had zero shots on target in the 90. I think he knows that for him to continue, I mean, 4 years from now, he's going to be, what, 43? That is a big ask for him to be the leader of that team and be the main man on that team, which he is now. I think he was like, man, it would have been great, A, to win two in a row. But it felt like one of those moments like, you know, when Cena took off his boots, wrestling boots in the ring and walked out, it felt like that was like the end of an era for him with the Argentine national team. But, you know, we'll see because as you saw in that game and as you saw against England, as we saw the entire World Cup, like he still got it. It's really, and I think the manager and those players love him so much that that team is built around him and that's why it's successful. And you compare him to Cristiano Ronaldo, where it doesn't seem to be as successful because I don't think the Portugal team is built around him. These guys on this Argentine team love Messi and play for him and will bleed for him and will do whatever they need to for him because they understand how lucky I think they are to be playing with someone as good as him with his legacy and how amazing he's been for the past 20, 25 years, whatever it's been. But I think that really kind of might be the end of an era for him, of him just saying, all right, I don't know. I can come back in 4 years. That's a big ask to be 43 and playing against 20-year-olds. I mean, that the fact he can even do it at this age, 38, 39, and almost get the golden boot. And to be honest, he might have if it wasn't 6-4 England on Saturday. Mm. So, yeah, it feels like he might be packing it in for Argentina and letting someone else take his place. And again, they have great players and they have a really, really good manager. So I think they're going to be fine. But you know he can play for Inter Miami and play for MLS and still play with his buddies because they all go there and he can still enjoy and hopefully win things for the MLS.
6: Liam, if this is the final card for Lionel Messi on a World Cup stage, when you look at the World Cup moving forward, who is the next one up? Who is that next great in the making?
4: Well, I mean, it's got to be Mbappe. I mean, Jude Bellingham is another one. I mean, that's the beauty of this. But I feel like, you know, you're talking about England, Harry Kane might not be there. He'll probably be there in 2028. The Euros, he might not be there in 4 years' time for England. Mbappe is still relatively young. Jude is only 23. I mean, obviously, Lamine Yamal, who in the past, you know, I think he was 16 when they won the Euros against England in the final. And I think he's now 19. He just turned 19. He's won the World Cup. So, I mean, Mbappe, Lamal, Jude. I mean, the interesting thing is the three of those guys all play in Spain. Right. Mbappe and Jude play for Madrid, and obviously Yamal plays for Barcelona. Those are the three. But every country is going to have that one player that we that that we're going to focus in on. And, you know, you got Hakimi with Morocco, who's a right back, and their forward got injured, and he went to Bayern Munich, so he's really good. I think each country has someone that they want to be that star and will be that star, but it's kind of the guys that we've seen in this tournament step up, and really, you look at that golden boot race. It's the names on that golden boot list that are kind of the ones, and then obviously Spain, I think, won three of the four major individual awards yesterday. Rodri's been amazing. He's already got a Ballon d'Or. I believe now he's won everything there is to win in football. Premier Leagues, Champions Leagues, Euros, World Cups, you name it. He will now put his name again in the Ballon d'Or. Kubasi, the young defender who was 19 as well, that probably didn't get as much fanfare for Spain as Lamine Yamal did, he won, you know, whatever it is, the defender of the tournament. He's only 18, 19. So that's the one thing about all sport is while the GOATs and legends leave, there's always people coming up. And it felt like this tournament was Messi's still really good, but boy, the game's in good hands when he's gone because of some of the names I just mentioned.
0: No doubt about it. Hey, Liam, we always appreciate you keeping your temper, especially when England did not get to the World Cup final, and we know how much your team can't stand
6: Argentina. Look what you made me do, Freddie Coleman.
0: I put it this way. He didn't bring everything to shambles. It was an early shambles, yeah, according to Liam Chapman, our ESPN Radio big boss. Hey, Liam, great stuff, my friend. We'll see you tomorrow as well. Thanks a lot.
4: Thanks, boys. Take care.
0: I love when he breaks it down, especially talking about the future of the game from what we saw in World Cup 2026. Not just the U.S. presence, but all those big-time stars having big-time moments on a big-time stage leading to Spain winning the second World Cup ever in the history of that country. But what was your biggest takeaway from World Cup 2026? 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
24: Here is your latest Middle Tennessee weather. Tonight brings a slight chance of showers and thunderstorms before 7 p.m. with a low near 76. Tuesday will be mostly sunny and very hot, reaching a high near 96. There is a 90% chance of showers and thunderstorms Tuesday night with a low around 74. Wednesday turns mostly sunny and cooler with a high near 88. 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
6: Jones, that's good for the show. It's good for my Cowboys soul, and damn it, it's good for Cowboys country.
7: I also think you got to give a lot of credit to Spain, because when Messi did get that soccer ball, they did a great job converging on him to make sure that he did not ruin the game for the rest of the Spanish country. And it allowed those guys to be able to win this World Cup final and put themselves in some elite company. But every time they lost the ball on a turnover, how quickly they were able to regain it back, Freddie, that was not just in the final, but the entire tournament in the 8 games that they played.
6: It used to be called the City of Sin, but now it's called the City of Milk and Honey. That is Las Vegas. That's the home of Bill. Slick Bill, what was your biggest takeaway from World Cup 2026?
8: Well, first of all, Freddie here, I want to tell you, I drive Uber in the city here, and you guys get me through my afternoon every afternoon.
6: Appreciate you.
8: I love listening to y'all. I love your take. You sound like a couple of guys I sit around in my backyard and tilt a pint and talk sports with all the time.
6: Appreciate that.
8: And Harry, keep them kids in line, man. You got to do that. I love hearing about that. So my takeaway, two takeaways really, Harry. You talked about something I want to say last week before, where you were saying you tried to compare the World Cup to, you know, the World Baseball Classic. I'd say for us, it's not the World Baseball Classic. It's Olympic basketball. Think of that. I mean, we look at that. We look at coming home with gold in that sport as our birthright.
6: Sure.
8: And that if a team doesn't do it, It's not a dream team. It's an undream team. And coming back with a bronze or a silver is almost considered a disgrace. The 72 Olympics, where the last 7 seconds got played 7, 8, 9, 10 times until the Soviets won, was an international headline story running on every news. So, yeah, that I'd say that's more comparable. And until we start eyeing athletes at age 10 like we did with Shaq, age 13 like we did with Jabbar, like we do with basketball, soccer is never, ever, ever, ever going to compare to America's heritage. You got kids on playgrounds shooting through nets that are made of chain, and you need to have kids playing on dirt lots or kicking balls around like we do with basketball in the hood.
7: So it's so funny that Bill brought that up, because, Freddie, I literally have about 3 or 4 soccer fields around my house.
6: Right.
7: And just about every time I pass one, I look and I say to myself, damn, no one's out there. Like, think about that now. If we were in another country,
6: sure,
7: it will be people lined up along the fences to have nets to play on those soccer fields. But here in this country, every time I pass one, it's, man, no one's out there. Unless it's on a Saturday and kids have soccer games or whatnot.
6: Organized,
7: but I'm talking,
6: right.
7: Yes. But I'm just saying, like, people, you get off work, or kids, parents drop them off at the park and they're out there playing all day long. You don't see that here in our country.
6: See, that's the biggest takeaway for me from World Cup 2026. I think a lot of people in the United States got a clear idea how much soccer really means around the rest of the world. Because Bill is on point. You go to soccer mad countries and there are a lot of kids playing in the streets without a ball. They're playing with socks, playing with cans, playing with whatever to get that fix. We see that with kids in basketball. At least I saw when I was growing up. How many times you saw kids, it could be cold as death outside, and guys just shooting the basketball, just playing basketball. Because
7: it meant everything to them. Anything a basketball hoop.
6: Right.
7: You can make a trash can, a crate. Like, anything you made a basketball hoop to even mimic that you were playing the game of basketball.
6: And kids do the same thing. They'll take 2 rocks, put them on each side, now you got a goal. And kids just playing. I think a lot of people HD realize, man, basketball, football means a lot here in the United States. It means a lot more to countries, Europe, South America, Africa. That's my biggest takeaway, HD, that a lot of Americans got a clear idea exactly what soccer means outside of the United States, outside of Canada, definitely outside of North America, not named Mexico.
7: Yeah, soccer gained a fan with me throughout this World Cup. Because, Freddie, the amount of times that I've seen myself sitting down watching the game start to finish, yep. and I never thought that would have been me.
6: Keep weighing in. Your biggest takeaway from World Cup 2026 at 888-SAY-ESPN, 888-729-3776. And when it comes from football to American football, is Lane Kiffin, for better or worse, the LSU head coach, the face in college football? This is Freddie and Harry.
7: Harry Douglas here to tell you about Fruity Rainbow 5-Hour Energy Shots. It's a fruity candy flavor explosion.
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34: 35 years of the best sports talk in Nashville. It's the George Plaster Show with Tennessee Sports Hall of Fame quarterback Kelly Holcomb and young gun Lewis Maddox. And now, here's your host, George Plaster.
35: Happy Monday to all of you as we welcome you in to what will be a big week football. A lot of football from down in Tampa, Florida at SEC Football Media Days. Let's begin in Murfreesboro, where Kelly Holcomb appears to be wearing a collared shirt.
0: I was just about to say that, George. I'm doing this for you.
35: Really?
0: Yeah, because the designer tees that I wear are, you know, mm-hmm. nicer than the stuff that you wear, but you want to always mess with me because I don't have a collar on.
35: I don't know what to say.
0: I know. There's nothing for you to say. I'm stylish and you're not.
35: Okay, well, fine. The bunch of junk you wear. How do you feel about that, Lewis? When you see the fashion that Kelly attempts.
1: I'm here to talk sports, George. And, you know,
35: it's the beginning of the show and we can have a little camaraderie and a little fun. So you've been here 2.5 weeks. Don't act like you're going to set the course of the show.
1: I like the shirt that Kelly's wearing. George, your shirt.
35: Uh-huh.
1: It's pretty nice too, man.
35: Yeah.
1: Is that Belmont colors? Navy and red?
35: I guess it is, but it wasn't. It's not a Belmont shirt.
0: It's that 70s show is what it is, Lewis. That's really? What it is. Yes.
35: Do you have anything nice to say, or you just...
0: Do. I do, but with you, okay. Pertaining to you, not so much, no.
35: Okay. Did you watch the World Cup yesterday?
0: I was out. I didn't see it. I thought it was coming on later at night, and then we walked into a restaurant, and it was the daggum thing was almost over.
35: Well, yeah, I mean, it's a two-hour sport.
0: I know. I mean, I understand that, but I'm just saying, I thought it started later. I was actually going to tune in, but I was gone. So,
35: well, the game, dull. Argentina's behavior, despicable.
0: Was it?
35: It really was.
0: You know what? After watching that, though, I watched a couple of games, which is, I didn't mind them. I enjoyed them. But I will say this. Some of those guys, when they get kicked in the leg, they act like they're dying.
35: Right.
0: I want to say, will you get up off the ground, man? You know the old saying?
1: That's kind of what everybody says.
35: Yeah. So you think they perhaps, what's the word they use in hockey when maybe you fake?
1: A flop?
35: Not a flop. It's, what do they call it? I can't think of it all of a sudden. Embellish.
0: Mm. Oh, embellish.
1: Big word.
35: In soccer, there's a lot of embellishment. By the way, can you work on this picture, which is George's shirt red with navy stripes or navy with red?
0: Nobody cares.
35: I think it's red with navy. Well, somebody asked.
0: I know, because they know it's that 70s show.
35: Can we adjust this camera just a tad bit?
1: Yeah, you want
35: to? Yeah, let's do it while we're on the air and show people.
1: Okay.
35: Yeah, just how technological we are. So, okay. Let's lower the picture a little. Much better. Much better.
1: How's that?
35: Good.
0: That doesn't help the head, George. It's still big.
35: Yeah. So did you watch anything this weekend? Did you do anything constructive?
0: Not really. I mean, I watched the Open Championship. It used to be called the British Open, but now it's the Open Championship. Yeah. You got to call it the Open Championship. So, you know, I watched that, which was pretty exciting. A guy at the end is like a little bulldog, man. He's been in the he's been on the DP World Tour, and he's kind of a I guess his dad. They were saying on the thing, his dad was a rugby player or Australian rules soccer player or something. I don't know. I think he was a rugby player, but that guy's man. He's tough as nails. He's not nobody knows much about him, but you know what? Down the stretch, man, he made shots and he made putts.
35: The course was kind of a goat hole.
0: That's what links courses are, George. They're goat holes.
35: I understand that. But, I mean, shouldn't golf have some beauty to it? Instead, it looks like you need to take a lawnmower to it.
0: And this guy is talking about a golf course.
35: Yes.
0: And, Lewis, I get to play with him Wednesday, which I'm really looking forward to.
1: Oh, yeah, that'll be That'll be a time.
3: Yeah.
0: Do we have a fourth, George? Do we still not have a fourth?
3: No, we do not at the moment.
0: Do we need a fourth? I'm asking you. Do we need a fourth?
3: Yes.
0: Oh,
3: yes, we do.
0: Nobody wants to play with you, man.
3: Well, I get that. I understand why.
0: You should have just given your $800 and seen if you could have got another cart where you could follow the four of us that were playing.
3: No, that's not. And I'm not paying $800. I'm paying my part. You pay your part, you cheapskate.
0: Oh, yes. I was going to buy a team for $800, but you didn't want to accept that. So
3: come on.
0: I mean, good gracious.
3: I'm in.
0: Just so I didn't have to play with you.
3: Oh, wow. Is that really how you feel?
0: That's truly how I feel.
3: Really? That hurts.
0: And then I'm thinking to myself, I got to be out there with George, and golf is a hard game anyway, and then I got to deal with him for 4.5 hours.
3: Yeah, he's not going to make it any easier. I tell good stories.
0: I know you do.
3: So, Lewis,
1: and
3: given...
1: You can putt.
3: And during the break, we're going to fix this camera angle because it's kind of cockeyed right now.
1: Okay. Well,
3: do you have an update with any substance whatsoever?
1: Yeah. So, obviously, SEC Media Days today. Sankey talked this morning, and we're going to hear...
3: That's the commissioner.
1: Correct. Yes,
3: right.
1: Sir.
3: Yeah.
1: We're going to hear the whole spill from him, but the main takeaway from that is that the breakaway talk is real when it pertains to the debates that are going on with the Saving College Sports Act.
3: Whatever. I mean, does he not remember COVID? This whole we're going to play by our rules and within our own conference. You think those coaches want to play nothing but SEC teams?
0: No.
3: I'm sorry. I'm calling his bluff.
0: Yeah, that's a recipe for disaster for those coaches, and they know it.
3: They know it. So nobody's up there going, damn right, let's go. You don't hear any of them saying
1: that. There was nothing like that.
3: No, certainly was not.
1: Yeah, Spain won the World Cup. The battle in New Jersey yesterday was cemented by Ferran Torres' goal in extra time against Argentina. It was pretty exciting towards the end. The rest of the game, not so much. Yeah. The Braves are sending right-hand pitcher Owen Murphy down to AAA, and they're adding right-hand pitcher Eleazar Hernandez to their major league roster.
3: I know nothing about Hernandez.
1: Well, he's in the rotation now.
3: Is he?
1: Well, not the rotation, but he's up there with the team.
3: Here's a thought. They need a starting pitcher or two.
1: Yeah, Ryan Fox won the Open Championship yesterday. On the 18th, he birdied to beat out Cameron Fox by one shot. He's the third male golfer from New Zealand to win a major championship.
3: Good for him.
0: Player, man. Good player.
1: There was a three-team trade, and the biggest name in that group was Lou Dort. Him and Ryan Nimhard were traded to the Hawks, and Zachary Risacher goes to the Mavs. So some more weapons for a young Hawks team. And Lou Dort, dude, he's a vet, and he can provide a lot of knowledge for those young guys on the Atlanta roster.
3: I'm not going to say anything because Kelly will take a cheap shot.
1: What about your love for Atlanta?
3: Well, no, just that I have pinpointed very early that this is a franchise that appears to me to be on the upswing.
1: I'm kind of right there with you.
3: Buy low, sell high.
0: Hawks, man. You've got stock in it, I know. Good gracious.
1: Different kind of hawk, the Blackhawks, they signed a 5-year, $75 million extension with Connor Bedard. That puts him right around the top of the league salary-wise, around $15 million a year.
3: Good for him.
1: Victor Medeiros, he ripped a two-run single on Friday against the Rangers. That's the first Braves pitcher to get a hit in a game since 2021.
3: So, Kelly, here's the deal. So, it was like 12-1 total blowout.
1: It was 13-1.
3: 13-1. And the Rangers have their catcher pitch. And he just sort of lobs some lob shots. And the Braves pitcher, who had just gotten called up, ripped one 103 miles per hour in the left.
1: Scored two.
3: It was pretty funny.
1: And then they get it done Saturday. Chris Sale, 7 shutout innings.
3: 21, I think.
0: Lewis, that's the first time since 2021 a pitcher has gotten a hit?
1: For the Braves.
0: Since 2021.
3: Yeah, yes. Because since the DH has come in, nobody's using
0: it. I mean, I get that. I get it. But, like, still, that's a long time.
1: The World Cup playing surfaces have brought back some discussion about players in the NFL wanting natural surfaces in all NFL stadiums. And the cool connection there is that the UT Institute of Agriculture is behind the growing of the sod that was used for every game in the tournament during the World Cup.
3: That has me excited.
1: It's got me fired. And Kelly, you can probably, dude, you need to weigh in on this too, because turf just, I mean, you played on it, a different kind of turf, but it's not fun to play on or get hit on or turf burn, all that stuff.
0: The new turf is definitely different from the AstroTurf that I grew up on at Middle. I mean, good Lord, you might as well have just been playing out in the parking lot. I mean, it was awful. But, like, if you ask every NFL player, it's so the new turf fields are really durable. That's why they do them. You don't have any maintenance on them. You pay the money up front. They've got all the rubber, you know, things in. But, like, if you're asking us, we'd rather play on grass.
1: Which is fair.
0: Helps the Michigan's joints, man.
1: Michigan's athletic director Ward Manuel is stepping down from his role at the end of this upcoming academic year.
3: That is not the way this has gone down. Okay, I've seen this is stepping down. No.
1: Okay, but
3: they opened the door and said, "Don't let it hit you in the
0: what, George?
3: In the butt."
1: A national championship in both football and basketball for Michigan during his tenure, but NCAA and legal issues seem to be.

0: calls for a 24-team college football playoff format without the use of committees.
1: Okay, so how would he determine those teams? We just put our hand in a big barrel?
0: Right, yeah.
1: Columbia, they don't have a team. Okay, let's move over. Dartmouth. I mean, how does he determine that?
0: Yeah, not a whole lot of details here.
2: Well, but he didn't have details either.
0: No, that's what I'm saying. Yeah.
2: No.
0: Never liked that guy. Last piece of the update today. On Three's college football insider Pete Nakos predicted this morning that David Gabriel Georges, the highly touted running back from Baylor, will commit to Tennessee. He said his confidence level is 70% on that decision being made. DGG makes his commitment Wednesday at 4:30 Central Time.
1: Kelly, you've seen him play?
2: I have seen him play, yep.
1: I mean, what level of great is he?
2: George, I kind of refrain sometime from making that because you just never know how guys are going to turn out. Now, does he look the part? Absolutely, man. Golly, you look at the kid. He doesn't look like a high school player. He truly doesn't. He looked like he was a junior in college already. He was just yoked up. He kind of reminded me of Adrian Peterson. You know, I was around Adrian when he was a rookie, and that's kind of who he reminds me of. I mean, they're starting to make these comparisons, which I've never liked comparisons, but, you know, these guys, like, I think you don't say a can't miss because I don't think there is a can't miss out there. I mean, you've got to have some luck along your way when you're playing in college and you go on in college because injuries and things like that have a habit of happening sometimes. You just don't know how a guy's going to turn out. Now, can he be one of the great? I guess, but like, is he going to be able to make the step up? And it surely looks that way with the way that he is. I mean, he's really good. He can run. He can go through contact. He can get you yards after contact, but he definitely looks the part, George. But I refrain sometime in saying that he's going to be this star because you truly don't know until they get to college. I mean, it's just like a lot of those Heisman Trophy winners when they won and the quarterbacks, they went to the National Football League. It didn't parlay to the National Football League. So I have trouble making those comparisons a lot of times, but he's got a chance, man, because he does look the part.
1: After the break, we'll get to SEC football media days. A little change up in the schedule. You're going to hear from Commissioner Greg Sankey first, his State of the Union earlier today. At 4 o'clock, we'll check in with Tennessee football coach Josh Heupel, and then linebacker Edwin Spillman, who played his high school football at Lipscomb Academy. All of that and more coming up next on the George Plaster Show.
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3: As Tennessee's next governor, Marsha will take on communist China and stop them from buying up 1 inch of our land.
5: 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Well, here's a clue.
3: Marsha Blackburn worked with President Trump to crack down on communist China. Now, Marsha is ready to protect Tennessee land from Chinese front companies, close China investment loopholes, and hunt down every communist who tries to defy us.
5: It doesn't take a fortune cookie to figure it out. Here in Tennessee, we're going to stop communist China and protect Tennessee land.
3: Marsha Blackburn. Trump true, Tennessee first. 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
0: Okay, we are back. We're headed down to Tampa, Florida. We want you to be able to hear a lot of what Commissioner Greg Sankey put out there earlier today, because I think it's better to be able to see and hear and all that kind of stuff and judge for yourself. I will tell you up front that I think when it comes to this whole, we're going to take our ball and run home, I think he's being kind of a hot air windbag. The last thing the coaches want is to do nothing but play conference teams. That's not what they want. And in particular in football, that comes up very late in all this. Let's go down to Tampa and you'll hear from Commissioner Greg Sankey.
7: I will note, Greg, the first part of, or the first piece of news this morning, that next year SEC Football Media Days in 2027 will return to Nashville, Tennessee. And those dates will be July 12th through the 15th. Before I jump into the issues of the day, I think it's worth taking a moment to recognize what has been accomplished by the student athletes, our universities, our coaches, and our administrators during the preceding year, in part because the 2025-2026 academic year is going to be one of those years that serves as a defining chapter in the history of college athletics. Our institutions had to navigate historic level of change while continuing to provide outstanding educational and competitive opportunities for our student athletes. And that means that on the field, we experienced a conference record 13 team national championships. Our previous high was 10. We have 22 sports in which we sponsor championships, and over half of those right now are national champions. We place more teams than any other conference in the college football playoff. While we didn't achieve the ultimate destination of a national championship, the strength of this conference in football is clear. And when you go beyond football and look at postseason participation in NCAA championships throughout our sports inventory, it is typical that Southeastern Conference teams fill most or the highest number of teams represented in those brackets. Those accomplishments are extraordinary, and they're a representation of the commitment made by young people who choose to enroll in our universities, both to be educated and to fulfill their competitive expectations. The work of our coaches, the dedication of our athletics administrators, and the leadership at the president and chancellor and board level throughout our conference. That change that I referenced at a historic level included navigating implementation of the House settlement that a year ago was very much brand new. But we also continued to invest in the student athlete experience, medical support, mental wellness care and initiatives, leadership development. Today, we launch an even more extensive education program around sports wagering to try to help young people and our staff members avoid the pitfalls of what is becoming more culturally accepted around the area of sports gambling. As a league, we added over 1,200 new scholarships. Those were not football scholarships. Those were in sports other than football. Over 700 of those new full scholarship experiences are for women student athletes. That's one of the positive changes from the House settlement that has been missed. The opportunity to increase scholarship numbers and provide full scholarships in sports, typically Olympic sports, that used to be partial scholarship environments. That commitment continues to be reflected in a high level of interest in what happens around our competition. Southeastern Conference football remains the second most watched sports property in the United States, trailing only the National Football League. And we account for just over 40% of the live viewership hours consumed among the four major conferences. Our football programs draw an average of 80,000 fans per game. That's our average number. And this was the stat of my summer. That's the highest average attendance for any sport league in the world. And we're national leaders in attendance in just about every other sport sponsored by the Southeastern Conference. Across every measure, interest in our league continues to grow. And that's attached to the work of those leaders on our campuses, whom I cited a moment ago. These and other achievements provide a solid foundation for our present and our future, but they're not our destination, because we know that success brings with it responsibility. Our responsibility isn't simply to celebrate victories and championships. Our responsibility is to provide leadership, the leadership needed to preserve the values, the opportunities, and competitive integrity that have made college athletics so meaningful for so many generations. It's that responsibility and the decisions required to fulfill the responsibility that are my focus this morning. And one of our greatest responsibilities is to establish a stable national framework for college athletics. For more than 6 years, those of us in the conference office, the leaders on our university campuses, Southeastern Conference student athletes, and policymakers have worked in good faith seeking the return of national standards through federal legislation. These efforts have demonstrated not only how complex these issues have become, but also have reinforced my belief that congressional action remains a needed path to provide that long-term stability. At its core, it sounds like a straightforward objective. One national standard, a national framework with rules that can be consistently enforced, because student athletes, coaches, and universities deserve to compete under consistent standards, regardless of geography. Over and over, our student athletes tell us the same thing. When they line up for kickoff, tip off in a basketball game, first pitch in the spring, or when they put their feet in the starting blocks at a track meet, they want to know that every competitor from other teams, from different campuses across different states, that those competitors are being held to the same standards that apply to them. Among all the press releases, legislative drafts, committee hearings, and political commentary, that message from our student athletes to me is the clearest message we have heard. Hold everyone to the same standard. Now, the reality is, just turning on the news this morning, you're reminded that Congress and the federal government have no shortage of critical issues competing for their attention. And we appreciate the bipartisan work of members of the House and Senate and the interest from the president and his administration in working to address the future of college athletics. Through the fall, the winter, and into the spring, that bipartisan work produced a focus in the House of Representatives on the SCORE Act. And earlier this summer, Senators Ted Cruz and Maria Cantwell introduced the Protect College Sports Act. And I want to be clear that we appreciate the tremendous efforts that have gone into these legislative drafting initiatives. And we're engaged specifically now in ongoing dialogue around improving the Protect College Sports Act. I also want to note, because he's one of the senators in our footprint, the engagement and the work of Senator Schmidt from Missouri. You may not know Senator Schmidt, but he did make SportsCenter's top 10 plays with one of his catches during the congressional baseball game earlier this summer. That Senate bill contains many provisions that we support and we think are both healthy for college athletics and the participants in college athletics. And just quickly, that includes enhanced expectations for student athlete health and safety, supporting educational opportunities, providing scholarship protections, overseeing agent activity, increasing the participation of our student athletes in governance, which we as a conference have led in that area for years and actually decades, and those national standards of which I spoke, particularly and eligibility and transfers. We support the effort behind the Protect College Sports Act. However, we believe changes to the act are necessary to make it most effective. And the changes we've suggested are both achievable and reasonable, and we're committed to working with Congress to move the legislation across the finish line. There are four principles that we believe should guide this legislative effort at this time. The first is about those national standards, which must be enforceable. If Congress establishes national rules, individuals and organizations who comply with those rules should not be subject to litigation simply for following the law. Without meaningful legal protections, we risk the continuing cycle of uncertainty that has been part of our challenge in college athletics in recent years. Second, the framework should be truly national. The legislation moves us in the right direction, but it should more fully replace the growing patchwork of state laws that are conflicting and create competitive differences based upon state borders. Remember that quote from our student athletes. We just want to know that others are held to the same standards. Third, transparency and accountability are essential. Rules governing name, image, and likeness activity are only effective if they can be enforced. And that requires meaningful transparency so everyone operates under the same expectations and the same level of accountability. Without it, loopholes undermine that competitive fairness expectation. And then fourth and finally, the legislation should treat similarly situated organizations equally while preserving institutional choice. Whether discussing conference structure or media rights, federal law should establish fair and consistent standards, not different rules for different organizations, and should preserve the voluntary decision-making rather than mandating outcomes. The areas of concern that we've identified, and every time I write a memo on this, I find it posted soon on social media, so we offered 10 common sense suggestions that track on those four principles. Those 10 concepts are not SEC issues. Those are changes that we believe benefit all of college athletics in providing a national solution. Our recommendations are intended to help Congress achieve what our student athletes, our universities, and our fan desire, that one national framework with meaningful protections for student athletes, enforceable rules, fair competition, and providing long-term stability. If Congress is going to act, and again, I believe it should for the reasons identified, we have one opportunity to get this legislation right. If Congress passes a bill and it's signed into law, we won't be returning to D.C. in a year or two asking and receiving help to correct the gaps that exist. That's why it's important that these common sense areas be addressed now before the bill becomes law. But for us, federal legislation is only one part of our responsibility. The same principles that we talk about guiding congressional decision-making should also guide us every day. Over the past year, there's been considerable discussion about the format of the college football playoff. In fact, if I'm honest, I'd suggest that since the college football playoff was created, there's been considerable discussion about the future format of the college football playoff. That helps you fill space, right? Those conversations are important, but our approach has remained consistent. We're not necessarily interested in finding the easiest path. We are focused on finding the right path for college football. Leadership sometimes is not about having an immediate answer. Leadership is about asking the right questions before making decisions that shape our future. And some decisions are so important that taking the time needed to let the important questions be answered is the right step. And the need to have the right information should properly inform our decisions. And some of those important questions that remain for us is, how do we preserve and build the value of the regular season? That is a judgment-based answer that we continue to consider and research. We also need to know, what is the actual interest from fans and from media entities in an expanded college football playoff? How do we respect the academic calendar and respect the well-being of our student athletes? When we went from 4 to 12, those questions were answered during the consideration process. How do we create a postseason that rewards excellence while strengthening the long-term future of the sport and providing postseason competitive opportunities that are meaningful? And I'm certain to be asked the last one, what happens to conference championship games in the sport of football if the playoff expands further? Those questions and others rightfully do and should guide our conversations, and each deserves thoughtful answers, not assumptions, and not incomplete information. But we do need to bring this conversation to conclusion in short order so we can move on and focus on the future of the game. This same principle-based decision-making helped guide the Southeastern Conference when considering a 9-game football schedule, which begins this season. Now, I recognize that a 9-game Southeastern Conference football schedule, coupled with our expectation that we maintain a high-quality non-conference opponent, creates one of the most, in fact, I'm going to scratch what I wrote, it creates, without question, the most demanding sets of football schedules in all of college football. But these decisions were made after years of thoughtful discussion, careful analysis, and spirited debate, which led us to the conclusion that the 9-game schedule was appropriate. And the 9-game schedule reflects confidence in our universities, our student athletes, and in our football programs. It preserves great rivalries, historic rivalries, many of which are played every year. It creates more compelling conference matchups. and reinforces our longstanding commitment to competitive excellence. When you look at our schedule, no one has created the kind of weekly competition that exists in the Southeastern Conference. It's competition that our fans will experience every week because we believe we're the best conference in college football. And if so, we should also embrace the challenges with a difficult and challenging conference schedule, the best schedule in college football. It will challenge our teams. It will prepare them for the highest level of competition and reflects who we are as a conference. So whether we discuss legislation, the future of the college football playoff, the future of SEC football, our responsibility is not to simply chase the next headline or simply react to the issue of the day. Our responsibility is to make principled decisions that strengthen college football, preserve what makes it special, and position it for long-term success. Because in just a few weeks, all across our 12 straight state footprint, the stadiums of the Southeastern Conference will come alive again. Families will gather. Tailgates will happen. Campuses will fill. Rivalries will be renewed. New leaders will emerge. New champions will be crowned. And we're at that time when every season begins with a thought of hope and possibility. And our responsibility is to preserve everything that makes those moments possible. Before I conclude and we turn to questions, I do want to take a moment because we're reminded as things happen rapidly in our lives, that as the years go on, we lose some people who are special to us. And we experience that with members of the media who would normally be with us today, but we lost during the past year. Wes Rucker first was a Knoxville sports journalist who provided extensive coverage the University of Tennessee athletics for over two decades. Joey Knight was here in Tampa, a longtime sports writer for the Tampa Bay Times and the Tampa Tribune. He covered the Tampa Bay area sports scene for over three decades, and we lost both Wes and Joey back in February. We also lost Philip Marshall. Philip covered the SEC, mostly Auburn's athletic program, for more than a half a century. In fact, Philip goes back to the days of the SEC Skywriters Tour, the predecessor of SEC Media Days, back as early as 1977. Respect the work you do. Sometimes it's tough, but we mourn the losses of your colleagues. And I want to say thank you to each of you, no matter what questions you might ask, for joining us over the next few days. I want to say thank you to the SEC staff, kind of go from event to event, never losing the focus on the importance of supporting outstanding experiences. We are here as staff to make your media day successful, and please call upon any of us if we might help you do better in engaging in your work. And with that, as is our tradition, I'm going to turn to Kevin, who moderate questions, but I will note that this is also the reminder that Bob Holt used to be quick right up here with that first question, another reminder of someone special to us all. So, Kevin, take it away.
8: Thank you, Commissioner. If you have a question, raise your hand. We have Tommy, Jalen, and Kalen with microphones. We'll bring a microphone up. So, go ahead and come on up, Kalen. Again, please stand and give your name and affiliation. We'll start over to your right hand side, Commissioner.
9: Hi, Greg. It's Eddie Pels with AP. How real are the conversations within the SEC about potentially breaking away from the college structure as we know it? And in any way, is that being used as leverage in the conversations you're having with Congress about the bill?
7: So you phrased the question of how real. So I'll take that as like real or not real. So they're real. People have talked about that. They've opined about the frustrations that bring them to the point of saying we should look at something significantly different. I do not believe that is a leverage point. I think that's just honest communication. I would prefer that stay in a meeting room or on a video conference and not be part of the D1 ticker the next morning, but I don't control all of that. Eddie, what I think is important is those comments represent a high level of frustration with the circumstance in which we find ourselves.

0: We have regulated ourselves more aggressively than other colleagues by choice across our league. We've had different academic eligibility restrictions in the past. So we've had different transfer restrictions in the past. So some of what you hear comes out of a culture that we can regulate ourselves. But the frustration that exists is when you go to a meeting 8 years ago and we want to change the volunteer coach rule in a Division I setting, and the Division I membership can't see their way through change, and so that creates risk. I think some of the transition into this five-year eligibility model, that it happened when it did and the way it did, that magnifies frustration. We went through a college football playoff discussion for years and introduced a 12-team playoff where it just sat because colleagues couldn't move. And they had reasons, but those reasons really didn't resonate. And so understand that beneath the observation is frustration. But I also know the pride with which I spoke of 13 national championships, and there is meaning and value. And I do think a national expectation that we participate in a national organization. But that national organization must function in a healthy manner. Otherwise, that simmering will continue.
1: Okay, that is SEC Commissioner Greg Sankey. We will comment on whatever it was he was throwing out there in that 20 minutes. So stay tuned on the George Plaster Show.
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3: 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It's jazz, improvised, and unpredictable. It's rock. The crowd explodes like a guitar through a wall of amps. It's rap, fast, sharp, all rhythm and timing. It's country, nothing but three outs and the truth. Do you believe me now? 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
8: Okay, a few quick thoughts about Greg Sankey's State of the Union. Kelly, you know I'm not his biggest fan. I think he can be a hot air windbag. And I think when it comes to this whole, we're going to take our ball and go home and just compete amongst ourselves, my gut feeling is the Big Ten sitting there going, whatever.
9: George, and you know, he talked about, and he alluded to the 13 times that they won the national championship in a row, but the last three times the Big Ten has won, and I'm not sure that the Big Ten won't win it again this year. I mean, Ohio State is, you know, they're a mammoth right now, and they've got all the money in the world. So I don't know if you can – I'm not sure, man. I was listening to him talk about the 9-game schedule. I know that the coaches are not a fan of that 9-game schedule. You know that. And 9 games in a row too, George. I mean, you've talked about it more than anybody I've ever heard about that 3-game gorilla in everybody's schedule before this year. And when you have 3 games on the SEC schedule back to back to back, you're going to lose one of those games more than likely, unless you're just an elite team, which they're, you know, the Georgia and Alabamas of the world have been elite at times, but I don't think anybody in the SEC wanted that, George. I think that, you know, it's all a lot of mumbo jumbo when he talks, but I really feel like he's got this air about him that the SEC is the end all be all. And I'm not sure it's that way anymore. I think the Big Ten is obviously top heavy, but the Big Ten's top heavy is still beating the SECs. So I don't know if I agree with all that. And I feel like he's like on a pedestal sometimes talking about the SEC, but SEC is just a conference. Let's be honest. It's a conference. It's been very good in football, but it's not, you know, I think the Big Ten's showing us it's not the end all be all right now.
8: Lewis, the part I can't figure out is, okay, in this threat he keeps putting out there, how in the world would you make that work?
10: Yeah, I have no idea, you know, and I completely agree with Kelly on pretty much everything he just said, and I do agree that it's top heavy, the Big Ten is, but those top teams in the Big Ten are better than the top teams in the SEC, even though they might be better overall from top to bottom throughout the whole conference. But, I mean, George, to me, it's just like, we keep hearing about this House settlement, this bill, these new NCAA rules. Like, this is going to be a problem. We can't just keep talking about it. We've got to make something happen here and change rules within the conference and within college football as a whole, or it's going to be crazy like it has been for the past 5 years that NIL's been a thing. So until something is actually done and people just stop talking about it and actually do it, we're going to be in the same spot.
8: It is interesting, you know, I can remember, Kelly, when we first went to the expanded playoff, when we got to the third round of it, Kelly saying, God, this feels like it's too long. And we're now asking people to consider 16 or 24, and I think it would only be worse. But Kelly, I'm amazed. I think there are people inside the SEC who won't say it, who like the 24 more than the 16.
9: It's certainly seeming that way. It surely is. They're obviously not on the same page as us, because I think 24 is just, I don't know how you do it. George. I really don't, without taking away the conference championship games. And he said something about that. I don't think you can have the 2014 playoff and still have the conference championship games. But as we've alluded to, and you've alluded to a lot, conference championship games are about a lot of money. The SEC for sure, the Big Ten as well. So I that's going to be a bridge that they're going to have to cross. The 24 teams, man, you know how I feel about going well into January. I don't like it. I think that stuff needs to be done January 1st, January, around January 2nd. The college season needs to be done. But we talk about it all the time. Who knows what's going to happen in the near future? I don't think they do. I think they're trying to figure it out as they go.
10: And, Kelly, you bring up that we don't know how a 24-team CFP would work. Well, the guys like Eli Drinkwitz that are bringing it up, they don't know either. So, you know, I don't know.
8: Well, it's going to be interesting to see where that goes. Come around December the 1st, they're going to have to come up with some answers one way or the other. Now, in the 4 o'clock hour, we will begin after stat of the day. You'll hear from Tennessee football coach Josh Heupel. And my apologies if you saw earlier, and it's me that put it out there, that would be in the 3 o'clock. But given how late he spoke, we needed to push that into the 4. And then we'll talk with Tennessee linebacker Edwin Spillman. So a lot of stuff in the 4 o'clock and the big games that Tennessee has to play this year. So stick around. We got plenty more coming on the George Plaster Show.
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6: 35 years of the best sports talk in Nashville. It's the George Plaster Show with Tennessee Sports Hall of Fame quarterback Kelly Holcomb and young gun Lewis Maddox. And now, here's your host, George Plaster.
7: Hour number two of the George Plaster Show, kicking it off, as always, with the Apple Collision Center's stat of the day. Kelly Holcomb, George Plaster, are y'all ready? Because I actually know this one today.
2: Oh, heck yeah. Bring it on.
7: All right.
2: Then we're certain to know it.
7: Let's do it. When was the last time Spain won the World Cup? Was their second time in history?
2: Kelly, help me.
8: Yeah, I mean, don't look to me on this one.
7: I know it because they said it on the broadcast yesterday.
2: Okay, well, they did.
8: I don't know. I have no idea, George.
2: I'd probably fallen asleep at that point.
8: Is it a long time ago there, big dog?
7: Not too long ago.
2: Let's go. Let's go 1998. What the heck?
7: Okay. Kelly?
8: I'll go 1994.
7: Okay.
2: Let's see.
7: Well, I'm going 2010.
2: Oh.
7: July 11th, 2010, they defeated the Netherlands 1-0 in extra time.
2: That is so
8: bad. Suck, Lewis. You suck as a human being.
7: You suck
8: as a human being, dude. What is wrong with you?
2: We now officially welcome you into the 4 o'clock hour of cheap shots, but most importantly, with SEC football media days and Tennessee on the clock, let's talk some big orange football.
9: Goes in motion. They've managed to handle Peter so far tonight. Outson puts it over there, and that's picked off, and it's going to be six. It's Wayne Goodrich, touchdown.
2: That was when Tennessee won it all on that night out in Arizona against Florida State. But now to the present, Coach Josh Heupel, just a little while ago at the podium.
10: Coach, and he is ready for your questions. We're going to start over here on the left side, third row.
11: Yeah, Josh, Barry Trammell with the Charleston World.
12: Barry, good to see you, buddy.
11: You too. All across college football, people are having trouble running the ball. Why is that? You've actually been pretty successful running in recent years, but a lot of teams, it's difficult to run the ball anymore, including some big name brands. What's exactly going on there?
12: I don't know that it's just one thing. I think the game is cyclical sometimes, and defenses have continued to do a really good job structurally changing, being extremely multiple. Some of the run game stunts, twists that you're seeing are being executed at a really high level too.
10: Over here on the left side, third row.
13: Josh, Jason Caldwell, Auburn 24/7 site. You know Alex Golish probably as well as anybody. What has Auburn got in a head coach, and what makes him tick for you when you think about him?
12: Excited for Alex. You know, like other guys that we've had on our staff that have been able to go on and be a head coach, Jeff inside of this league, and Jerry Mack at Kennesaw. Alex has done a really good job, did a great job flipping around his previous stop. He's smart. He's got a clear plan on what he wants to accomplish and going to demand it from the people around him, and excited for him and his opportunity.
10: Second row, and then pass it forward.
14: Coach Leo Haggerty, Amped Up Sports and Draft Nation here in Tampa. Football is the ultimate team game. What one or two players on each side of the ball really have to step up and have good years for Tennessee to be successful.
12: Yeah, I don't think it's just one or two guys. You know, our experience at the linebacker position have two dynamic leaders that are here for us in Arian Carter and Jeremiah Thielander. I think those guys are extremely important for us on the defensive side of the football. That can be communication on game day. But the urgency that you have to prepare with and compete with every single day, even as we get into training camp. On the offense side of the football, I think our offensive line plays a huge part in the success. When you start a young quarterback, those guys have to do a good job of keeping you out of adverse situations such as third and long. Protection's got to be clean as he continues to learn how to play the game and take care of the football.
10: Front row.
15: Chessa Boucher with NBC 33 in Baton Rouge. Lane Kiffin made his return to Knoxville in your first year as a head coach. Things got a bit spicy. Do you think that fan base has kind of cooled off? And what do you expect in November when LSU comes to town?
12: Certainly hope our fan base hasn't cooled off. So, you know, whether it's the grocery stores being fully stocked with mustard or, you know, our sports stores, making sure that they got reinforcements on the golf balls. Hopefully Knoxville's ready for his arrival.
10: Fourth row in the end.
16: And Josh Michael Epps here locally at Spectrum Sports 360. We're working on a story on Camping World Stadium in Orlando, potentially hosting week zero, week one, neutral site games. Obviously spent 3 years in Orlando and then, you know, also playing in a bowl game there at Camping World. What do you feel like that venue presents as an attractive option for college football to maybe have more neutral site games there?
12: Yeah, I think the city of Orlando itself is a great venue, great destination for fan bases. They do a great job hosting the teams, you know, for the bowl games. You know, Camping World, the venue itself, is continued to get better. The city invests in it. They've done a great job of, you know, changing that area of the city. And, you know, that's why they've been able to attract great games that can be, you know, week zero games, non-conference games, but also great opponents during the course of bowls.
10: Left side, fifth row.
17: Hey, Coach. Steve Moulton, 97.7 ESPN The Zone in Huntsville, Alabama. I hope you're doing well.
12: I am. Thank you.
17: One of the bigger questions I had this time last year was your quarterback room, and Joey answered that in a big, big way. And
12: you have the same question?
17: I have the same questions, Coach. Yeah. So tell me about your quarterback room and what do you like about it?
12: Yeah, there's going to come a day where I come back in here and we got a return starter. It's been 5 years here, and I was talking with Bill Martin, our sports information director, and you know, 7 out of the last 9 years, we've had a new starting quarterback in our history with our staff. And 7 out of the last 9 years, we've been top 10 in the country in scoring, too. So we have two young guys that are competing at a really high level. They've continued to grow. There's a lot on their plate. Look forward to seeing them learn it, earn it, and take a job during the course of training camp. I think that's important for his teammates to see that, garner that trust and respect from the other guys that you're going to be on the field with. Excited about who we have. And I think it's really important. I mentioned the offensive line earlier. It's important that those guys play at a high level. We have a lot of experience coming back at our skill positions on the offensive side of the football. Going to be important that they're doing their job at a really high level. And ultimately, when you have a young quarterback, you got to tie everything together. We got to play really good defense, and special teams got to be on point.
10: On the aisle, second row.
18: Hey, Coach. AP Stidham, AP as we see it. Coach, would you be able to describe a few attributes of the two quarterbacks that you feel are competing for the position?
12: Yeah, George McIntyre redshirted a year ago, second year in our system. As we started in January, had good understanding of what we're doing, the most experience inside of it, but has continued to grow. In his mastery of what we're doing offensively, thought he took some big jumps fundamentally and technically inside of the pocket that were important for him during this offseason. Faison Brandon, true freshman, radically changed his body. He's done a great job competing in that avenue, but has competed extremely hard. You know, he's one of the first guys in the building, one of the last to leave. He's constantly doing extra work to make up ground and master what we're doing offensively. I like the way that they've competed individually. I like how they've competed as a group. They've done it the right way, which I think is important that your team sees that, and looking forward to seeing them as we start training camp here in a couple of weeks.
10: Or throw on the aisle, then pass it behind you, please.
19: Tyler Shaw with KBTX and Bryan, College Station. I want to ask about one of your former players, Ricky Gibson. Just kind of what kind of a player he is and what he brings to a defense.
12: Yeah, I had an injury a year ago. Maybe got a quarter of action, but he's somebody that played at a high level as a young player. He's smart, he's competitive, and a really good football player.
10: Good throw, Kyle.
20: Travis Tindall, ESPN Austin. Coach, can you talk about your conference opener versus Texas and it being the first time that both of these programs have played each other since the end of the 1968 season?
12: First time the real UT plays the other UT in a while. obviously, a big game. Just inside the landscape of this conference, as you open up conference play, but a program that's done a really good job under Coach Sarkisian. I think it's unique that you have a Manning that's coming to where a former Manning played, and that'll be unique for our fan base and also theirs.
10: Second row, Kyle.
21: Hello, Coach. Jacob Worthing, Care UI. I hope you're doing well. With a new defensive philosophy, what are you looking more for, strength or being coachable?
12: When you say strength?
21: Like in the trenches, discipline, that kind of strength.
12: Yeah. Ultimately, Jim was the right fit for us. You look at his track record, being multiple stops, being able to build elite defenses and being able to do it different ways, being able to fit it to his personnel and putting those guys in a position to be successful. We have a ton of experience coming back at the second level, the linebacker position. We have some really good young players that are going to compete for snaps as well. A new secondary, but an experienced secondary that I think has shown the ability to play at a really high level. Love the traits. Defensively, probably the biggest question mark we have is on the interior. Some young guys that got to continue to grow and develop, but I love the traits. A lot of them are second-year players and expect those guys to be ready to go play at a championship level.
10: Back row on the aisle again.
20: Travis Tindall, ESPN Austin. Coach, what are your thoughts on DeShawn Bishop as a returning starting running back?
12: Yeah, a guy that was a former walk-on into our program, has grown tremendously just in how he approaches every single day, what he does outside of the building, that mastered what we're doing offensively, has done a great job of changing his body this offseason. You look at his strength and power outputs, his physical mass, but his speed and acceleration as well. He's done those things because of how focused he is to become his best every day, how he takes care of his body outside of the building. I think in the 5 years that we've been at Tennessee, we've rushed for over 2,000 yards every year. First time that's been done since the late 80s. But, Deshaun's a 1,000-yard rusher. We had two previous from him as well, and expect him to play at an elite level this year. A guy that is willing to play with the ball in his hands and play with the ball not in his hands, has really developed into a great pass protector and a guy that gets the football out of the backfield.
10: Two final questions, third row, and then pass it forward, please.
13: Josh, with Auburn back on the schedule, you face people that have known staff. How does it impact you when you know somebody so well and they know you so well? And how does that impact, I guess, the season as you prepare for a game like that?
12: Yeah, it's week five, I believe, so it's more towards the middle part of your season. There's a lot of

0: is a meticulous task. How was Deshaun viewed as a walk-on? I mean, do you recall that process and reviewing him, his film and things, and then he became an all-star type player?
1: Yeah, absolutely. A guy that was highly productive at a high school that, you know, was 35 minutes from campus. His offers, we didn't feel like necessarily matched what his potential skill level was. He had great vision, balance, and body control, great feet in the hole. There were some things that he had to continue to grow in. We were able to talk to him and just, you know, at that time, we were limited in some of the roster spots that we were able to have, with some of the things that we inherited from the previous staff, and, you know, kind of talked to him about our vision of who he is, how he could develop, and how he could become an impact player. And he certainly lived up and surpassed those expectations.
2: So that was Tennessee football coach Josh Heupel earlier today. Kelly, the problem, as I look at it with Tennessee, is the way the season ended. And it's got the fan base a little bit nervous. Vandy hung 45 on them.
3: Yeah.
2: And then they rolled in here for the Music City Bowl. And to be honest, I didn't think they played with a lot of zip, a lot of enthusiasm. They looked like a totally disinterested football team. And Illinois, because of that, won the Music City Bowl. So as we look at important games for Tennessee next year, or this year, obviously going to Georgia Tech early, to me, is a game that they cannot lose because of what I just brought up. Vandy beats them. Illinois beats them in the bowl game. Kelly, all of a sudden, to me, that means Georgia Tech is huge.
3: Yeah, and Georgia Tech had a really good football team last year. Now, I know their quarterback, I think, is gone, but you know, it seems like that coach at Georgia Tech's got those guys, you know, on an upward scale right now. So this is a big game, especially when you're not, you know, I know that he can say all he wants to about the quarterback spot, but as a coach, man, you don't know right now, because George McIntyre is inconsistent. Faison Brandon is a young man. He's young. Both of them are young. So, you know, you talked about it, George. They lost the last two, didn't seem interested. I think a lot of teams are like that, because now they put so much emphasis on this playoff. If you're not in the playoff, your whole fan base thinks you're not very good. They're like, why aren't you in the playoffs? And then I think it has an effect on your team. You're like you said, I never thought Illinois would beat them, but they looked disinterested in that game. So, the Georgia Tech game is a huge game. I think they started off with Furman, but the Georgia Tech is going to be huge for those guys, and it's going to be interesting to see just how this quarterback spot pans out for them.
2: So, Lewis, I put the Vandy game at the end of the season here as a key game for one reason. You let Josh Heupel lose a second year in a row to Vandy, automatic hot seat.
4: Automatic conversations. Absolutely. Going back to that Georgia Tech game, I mean, it's kind of been the same situation to start the year out for Tennessee each of the last 3 years. In 24, you take Iamaliava into Charlotte to play NC State at the Panthers Stadium. Last year, you're playing Syracuse with a new quarterback in Joey. Now it's going to be one of these two new guys that's never really set foot on, meaningful foot on a field for Tennessee football. This Georgia Tech game is just extremely important.
2: Now, deep down, I believe Tennessee's better than Georgia Tech. A lot of Georgia Tech was based on Haynes King.
4: Yeah,
2: of course,
4: right.
2: Kelly has a lot of fun with that because he says I was leading Haynes King's Heisman Trophy candidacy.
4: Hey, I was right there with you. That dude was legit.
3: Well, he's on the NIL. He's George gave some NIL money to him. I don't know if you know that, Lewis.
2: But the problem is he's not there anymore, and his offensive coordinator, Buster Faulkner, who I think did a heck of a job, is now at Florida.
4: He played to the strengths of Haynes
2: yes,
4: so well.
2: Beautifully.
4: So well. But anyway, yeah, I think the Vanderbilt game is probably the most important one on the schedule, because golly, you go into Dudley Field with a full house of orange and you drop that game, and maybe you drop

0: drop it like the way you dropped the one you did this year, not a good look at all.
1: Where Tennessee is clearly strong is the linebacker position. They are three or four deep of really good linebackers. One of those is a Nashvillian, Edwin Spillman from Lipscomb Academy. 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
1: Okay, we're about to hear from Tennessee linebacker Edwin Spillman. When I first heard him talk, I was like, dadgum, this guy has a broadcast voice. You'll probably feel the same way. So let's tune in and listen. Football Media Days in Tampa. We are joined by Tennessee linebacker Edwin Spillman. If the name sounds familiar, it should. He went to Lipscomb Academy. All kinds of honors. A two-time academic All-SEC. He is the Vols' leading returning tackler. So to say the least, we're thrilled to have him on. Edwin, how you doing?
4: I'm very blessed and honored to speak here with you today.
1: Well, thank you. The honor is ours. Kind of tell us how you ended up at Tennessee from Lipscomb Academy.
4: Coming out of high school, I went to Lipscomb Academy. Tennessee was ultimately the best decision for me and my family. I had my older brother, Nate, here playing. And just the great coaching staff and the great resources that were provided at Tennessee. Just being able to go and leave a legacy, do something been done before. Those were part of the reasons why I chose Tennessee over the schools.
1: You are part of a linebacking core there
5: that is obviously one of the two or three biggest strengths of that team. Talk to me about some of your fellow linebackers and you who have made it such a strength.
4: Yes, sir. I mean, just like defenses, it starts with the linebackers and then D-line and all the way to the safeties and corners. But it's really just we got a great group of hungry working guys who just want to come in every day, give their all for Tennessee. And that's really just how the focus is every single day, whether it's lists or meetings or OTAs, stuff like that. Everybody comes in and truly gives their all for Tennessee. And I think that's how we're able to make long strides and do what we do.
5: So tell me this. Obviously, I'm sure you'd love to play football as long as you can. But with that academic record that you've got, if it's not football, what would you like to do when football's over?
4: Academically, it's already big and important for me, just for the future and everything. But with my academics, I'm currently in the process of trying to get my real estate. So I'm just going into real estate arena, and whether it's selling property yes, sir.
5: So Lewis is a young guy, and when he finally makes enough money to buy a house, Lewis, you got to do it through him.
4: Yes, sir.
0: Yeah, yes, absolutely sir, will.
5: Go ahead.
0: Hey, Edwin, so I actually just graduated from Tennessee myself and worked with the Vol Network up there, so it's an honor to get to speak with you. Got the chance to watch you all of last season and really enjoyed doing so. I want to start with obviously the biggest thing that happened when it comes to news coming out of this defensive unit this offseason, and that's your new defensive coordinator, Jim Knowles. Talk about his style a little bit and how it gels with your style. I mean, what's been the best part of it so far, and maybe what's been the most challenging?
4: I love Coach Knowles. I love his defense and everything he just brings to the full for Tennessee football. Obviously, I've known Coach Knowles because he recruited me out of high school too. And to build that relationship even further here at Tennessee has been something very surreal. It's astonishing and awesome. It frees up the linebackers and the safeties they do. And he puts us in positions to go and make plays. And that's all you can ask for. DC, who's at a very high level as where he's at, and it's just been awesome getting to study it with the guys and getting to walk through it and just getting to do the meetings and everything, picking it up very smoothly, and it's been great.
0: Take us through what your offseason has looked like a little bit. What's a day to day look like for you through the course of spring and summer ball and then going into fall camp? And then where do you think we'll see the biggest improvement in your game? And that means, you know, on the leadership side of things and on the linebacker side of things.
4: Yes, sir. That's a great question. For me, I feel like this the biggest strides I've made would just be overall pass rushing, getting more to the quarterback and being more disruptive in the pass rushing game. And I also say more just being able to play different positions and being able to skill set and levels, whether it's from me being outside of the box or me being on the box or me being on the line of scrimmage. It's all been just awesome to get to work with Coach Knowles and Coach Inge and Coach Eaches and all the defensive staff coaches. But my pass rushing is definitely one of the big things that I've improved a lot over this offseason. And my availability to just play anywhere on the field.
0: Yeah, absolutely. Obviously watched you all year last year. Did the game slow down for you at all last year? Because in my eyes, it looked like you got more and more comfortable as time went on. And then with that, you come into a new system. How has it been getting adjusted to this new Jim Knowles system that maybe you didn't know a ton about coming into it? Because, you know, some people will say that Jim Knowles' defense is a little bit confusing or complicated and the verbiage is different. What's that been like for you?
4: Yeah, like you said, it's obviously like an NFL top tier defense, but the coaches and the way we've been installing and the way they teach, it's just, they make it very simple on us to understand what's going on and why we do certain things and what we're trying to accomplish on every single certain down. And just having that on the back, you know what I'm saying, having Coach Knowles just showing us how he wants us to run things and how he wants things to look, it's just very eye-opening and just teaches you more about football and just the little things that you didn't know. And Coach Knowles just comes up and picks it up and talks about the ticky-tack little things that'll make you great one day. So, yeah, that's just my whole experience with it. Obviously, defensively, verbiage-wise, everything's pretty much all football terms, all of the verbiage is pretty much technically the same. It's just new system and then how they want to run it versus how, yeah, yes, sir.
0: Right. And then talk about your room that you're in a whole lot, which is that linebacker room. And there's a lot of names that made big impacts last season. Mm-hmm. Obviously you, mm-hmm. Arian, Perlotti, T-Lander, mm-hmm. all those guys made an impact last year and all of them could be, including yourself, could be absolute stars this year. What makes you guys work so well together? What makes you dangerous? I mean, it seems like that group could be one of the top linebacking cores in the country. So what makes you guys worthy of that title?
4: Yeah, yes, sir. Yeah, yes, sir. I think it's just by the way we work, just starting in, day out, everybody comes in with a mentality to get 1% better, whether it's if it's a little thing or a big thing. So we make sure we harp on the little things and make sure everybody comes in with the mentality to attack and work every single day to get 1% better. And I think that's really what it is. That's what sets us apart, is just taking it day by day and doing the little things that'll make you great.
0: And Arian's obviously the older guy in the room. He chooses to come back, and he was probably more of the vocal leader last year among that group. But now, you know, you've been in this building for a little bit of time now. What does that feel like throughout this offseason to maybe be the guy that a couple of classes under you are going to start looking up to as a leader?
4: It's been, just an awesome. I love just the feeling of having your teammates and peers look up to you and see and acknowledge the way you work and want to do that exact same. It speaks very highly, and it also speaks highly for the other guys like T-Lander and AC and Amari and Perlotti. Everybody sees how we all work, and it just, everybody brings it up from seeing how we work and how we do things and how we operate. And that's ultimately how linebackers are supposed to lead and do their thing, and then everybody else follows in and joins in.
0: Who's somebody in that room that maybe we don't know a whole lot about right now that we might know a whole lot about at the end of this season?
4: Right now, I'll probably say Jordan Burns or Braden Rouse or Jane Harmon. Those three, a lot of people don't know about them yet, but soon they will, though.
0: All right, and a couple fun ones to end this out. Who's the Tennessee offensive player on the offense that gives you guys the most fits in practice?
5: I like that.
4: That gives us the most fits?
0: Yeah, who gives you the most problems?
4: I'd probably just say offensively, Dave Sanders, always good work, getting to work with him. And then Deshaun Bishop is also great. Just a great runner and a great physical player too. So it's always fun competing with him. And then I'll also say some of the DBs too, some of the wide receivers too, like Staley and Mike and even some of the tight ends. Just getting up to go against go against them and work and just, yeah, those are the fun parts.
0: Yeah. And speaking of fun parts, this is the last thing. What's been your favorite moment, the most fun moment in the orange and white so far in your time in Knoxville?
4: That's a great question. I'll probably say when we beat Bama my freshman year, that was probably the loudest I've ever heard, Neyland Stadium. I was talking to my coach and my teammates and standing right next to them, I couldn't even hear a word what they were saying. So that was definitely one. And then last year, getting to play in that Mercedes-Benz Stadium and getting that first win. I know that's where the SEC championship is, and just getting to be in that stadium and that feeling, and that was also very surreal. And also all the SEC games, all of them are, yeah.
0: That's awesome. Edwin, we really appreciate the time. George, I'll throw it back over to you to end us out here.
5: No, I just want to wish him the best of luck in 2026. Thank you for taking the time to come on with us.
4: Yes, sir. I appreciate y'all. Thank y'all so much.
0: Good luck, Edwin.
6: He's headed to broadcasting. Kelly, listen to those pipes.
7: He got a nice voice. I played with a guy at middle, and I saw him at the alumni deal, and I said, man, you missed your calling. You could have gone to Hollywood and been a voiceover. Like, he's got such a deep voice, and that's kind of like Edwin. He's got a deep voice, and you're right. I mean, he could do something with that voice, that's for sure.
0: Sounds like James Earl Jones.
6: Hadn't thought of that.
0: I hadn't either until just now.
6: You going to buy a house from him?
0: Not with this job, George.
6: So it's basically rent on the Plaster Show.
0: Well, we try to make it.
6: Yeah. Okay. Here's what we're going to do. So we've given you a little bit of what all has gone on today. Oklahoma was also one of the teams. Who were the other two? Do you know? That were up there today?
0: I don't have it in front of me.
6: That's okay. We'll do it after the break. Anyway, I'm looking for four red-blooded Americans who want to talk some sports, who have strong opinions, at 615-759-9949. 2 weeks ago, the phones were hopping. Last week, it was a little bit slower. So let's get it started right on the George Plaster Show.
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11: 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It's country. Nothing but three outs and the truth. Do you believe me now? 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
6: We're back. We're headed to the phones in just a second. If you want to get in, we've got room for you and time for you at 615-759-9949. I've got, let me look there real quick. We've got two lines that are still open. So somebody take a leadership role and jump in. Kelly, as you know, that leadership is vitally important.
7: Yeah, which a lot of times you don't show much of.
0: Rapid fire, man. Yeah, that one ready to go.
6: Same to you.
7: Get it started right, baby.
6: Spence in Old Hickory, welcome to the show.
15: What about it, guys? How you doing? Let's throw a few Tennessee bones out there since you had the coach and one of his guys on.
6: Let's do it.
15: Well, Heupel's a good coach, done a great job since he's been there. He's got to have a good running game for his quarterbacks. And we're going into the season this year with no experience. That concerns me.
6: Oh, and I think it should. Look, basically Vandy's in the same position, as we'll find out tomorrow, whether it's the young guy, Jared Curtis, or the other one, Blaze Berkowitz. You know, this is a league that, to me, Kelly, it's a recipe for disaster if your quarterback's never played.
7: I told you, back in the day when I grew up, you know, before I started playing college football, the quarterback was just a guy that you could put in there and you could hand it off to all these big-name running backs in the SEC. But now, if you don't have a quarterback, it's just like the NFL. You're behind the eight ball, and that's what all these coaches try to go out. And I'm like Tony Basilio. I thought that UT would be a little bit more involved in the transfer stuff, but they obviously felt good about what they had. But I don't know. I think everybody, Spence, is the same way. I think all Tennessee fans right now are really worried about what's going to happen at the quarterback position. And hopefully you get one and you can, just like Heupel said in his press conference, hopefully when we get him, we can keep him for a while.
0: Spence, but that's I think the one thing that if you're a Tennessee fan, you can hang your hat on is that this has been the scenario with Josh Heupel ever since he got there. He's never had a returning starter at the quarterback spot, and he played quarterback himself and won a national championship at Oklahoma and got close to winning a Heisman Trophy, too. The thing is, the guy knows how to talk quarterbacks, and he's had success with new guys every year that he's been there. They really have a lot of confidence in this Faison Brandon guy, which I think is going to be the guy. So I think we just got to trust in him. And, you know, he's done a good job with new guys this whole time. So it's been the same situation year in, year out.
15: He's definitely a quarterback coach and knows what to look for. These kids now, as I like to say, they are going up now against defense that's much faster than they played against in high school, which is going to be a problem. And now let's look at the defensive side of Tennessee. They'd have to be better than last year. That defense was awful. It's you could put those corners in my boat, take them to the lake, they couldn't jump out and hit water. But, you know, I'm hopeful. I'm hopeful. Yes. Kelly, don't forget, you got to get boots on here to tell us how college football is going to wind up.
7: I talked to Coach Donnelly the other day, and he told me he didn't want to talk to George, Spence. So what do you?
6: No, he did not. He did not say that.
7: I asked him because I talked to him. I said, Coach, and he's like, I don't want to come on there with George, son. I'm not doing it.
6: He never said that.
15: Have a good one, guys.
6: Thank you.
7: See you, brother. Hey, he did tell me the other day, though, George, when I talked to him, he said, I talk to your brother all the time. I said, okay, who's my brother? He said, well, George. He said, I see a lot of similarities in the both of you. I said, hey, forget you, Coach Donnelly.
6: Wow.
7: I said, you got such a smart mouth at 82 years old. It's ridiculous.
6: What did he think were the similarities?
7: I don't know. I didn't go into that because it really repulsed me when he said that.
6: Clay in Nashville. Clay, what's going on?
14: George, for the first time, I actually was able to watch some of the show off the link when Coach Heifel was on and then when y'all were talking to that player. So this is for Kelly. I did not listen to any of the first part, the first hour of the show, but personally, I think your shirt looks very nice today, so I hope he hasn't criticized it.
7: You talking about George? You talking about me, Clay?
14: I'm talking about George's shirt. It looks very nice.
7: George's shirt is George. I mean, it's been in the closet strays with mothballs, and I'm sure you've got a bunch of those as well, Clay. You know?
14: Hopefully, George, are y'all going to have...
6: Clay, hold on a second. Clay, do you think I give a damn what he thinks about my shirts?
14: Probably not.
6: No, absolutely not.
14: So I guess Tennessee was probably the last team today. The other two teams, by the way, were Kentucky and Missouri with Oklahoma and Tennessee. But so I think Vandy is last tomorrow. So are y'all going to hopefully have Coach Lee's comments to the media on the show tomorrow?
6: Yeah. Yeah, and we'll try to do that. Look, it's not always exciting radio, but it's you know, fans want to hear from their coaches, and we will do the best we can all week to deliver that.
14: Why do you think they chose to go to Tampa this year, George? I just remember the year they took the SEC tournament there, and it was kind of a disaster. They didn't even sell it out. I just thought that was kind of interesting that they had it there.
6: Yeah, I'll admit I don't get it either. You know, I don't know if they've been feeling pressure from the University of Florida to get, you know, something to happen. I think it's a strange place to have it. To me, it makes no sense whatsoever. But you know what? They didn't ask me.
14: Yeah. Have a great day. Great show as always.
6: Thank you.
0: I was excited to hear
6: anybody
0: that.
6: Anybody got better theories?
0: No, I have no idea. You know, they've had, you know, the coaches' meetings in Destin at times, but they've never had, and we heard Sankey talk about it, they've never had media days in the state of Florida, which would make sense to maybe go down and have it in Destin or, I don't know, closer to Gainesville. But I was happy to hear that it's coming back to Nashville next year.
6: Yeah, where it should be.
0: Yes.
7: Tampa seems like another world, though. I'm like y'all. Like, it doesn't seem part of the SEC, you know, footprint. Like, Destin kind of does. But then you get to Tampa, and Tampa just seems like it's in Africa or somewhere. It just doesn't make sense. It truly doesn't. I mean, that's the way it feels to me.
0: It doesn't make
7: sense.
0: What I'm
7: saying? Like, it's not an SEC. Africa. Well, I'm just saying it's not, but you know what I'm talking about. Yeah. Just so far away, it just doesn't feel right. Like Tampa, part of the SEC, that's like the ACC. Like, I don't know, but Destin seems more like the SEC footprint than Tampa.
6: Terry in McMinnville. By the way, I got a line or two open, 615-759-9949. We'll have time. If you want to get in quick, get in quick. Next up is Terry in McMinnville. Terry, what's going on?
16: Hey, George. How are you doing?
6: I'm doing good. Hope you are.
16: I'm doing good myself. Really enjoyed the press conferences today. And I really want to hit on the Greg Sankey situation and him wanting to add another game to the SEC. And I just think it's a mistake. I think the SEC is already tough enough. And if you're adding another game, that just adds wear and tear to the other teams, as well as really hurts the potential records of these teams trying to make the playoffs. Because again, SEC has a tough schedule. And these other conferences like the Big Ten, the ACC, and Big 12 aren't doing it, if I'm correct in that. They're not pledging this situation. And why should the SEC make life harder on itself when its biggest competitors aren't doing the same thing?
6: Yeah, but they are. Big Ten. Big Ten is playing 9 conference games.
16: Okay, so Big Ten is doing the same thing.
6: Yeah. Now, look, what this comes down to, who's kidding who? ESPN basically walked in and said, okay, look, the week before Thanksgiving, we get too many UT Martins, tired old...
7: Louisiana Monroe.
6: Yes, tired old Monroe. Monroe, when was the last time they hosted a game?
7: I don't know, George. That's so bad.
6: But, I mean, that's basically what it got down to, was that last week before Thanksgiving, you had too many directionals. UT Chattanooga, Alabama. Nothing against UTC, but they don't need to be playing Alabama. And so what ESPN said was, okay, if you'll go to 9, we'll sweeten the pot.
0: Let me add something to that real quick, too, because I think that the SEC wanted to follow suit with the Big Ten to say that they're playing the same kind of conference schedule, but at the same time, the Big Ten's conference schedule in those 8th and 9th game, you're probably playing Rutgers and Maryland. As in the SEC, you know, you're playing SEC opponents week in, week out. Whether that's the bottom of the conference or not, the competition is still tough. It's not Rutgers or UCLA or Maryland or Purdue, you know.
6: So, anyway, Terry, I got to run. I got a couple more I want to get to real quickly. Let's go to Frank in Smyrna. Thank you. Frank, how are you?
17: Good, George. How are you guys?
6: Doing good.
17: All right, well, I think, you know, I spent a lot of time in the Tampa Bay area living down there part-time, and, you know, I found out when during the Rick Lyquist Bowl from a couple of friends that work at one of those hotels where they're hosting the SEC Media Days that it was coming. And I looked at them and I said, good Lord, why? And he goes, well, he said, good question. I guess they figure it won't be a huge circus here because this is not really, I mean, they even said it's not really an SEC football town. It's more Florida State, Miami, University of South Florida. I mean, they play, they're really good. South Florida's really good most years, and they can't sell out games. You know, it's just not a, Tampa's just an odd place to have it. The SEC just, you know, that doesn't need to be going there. It needs to be in Atlanta or Nashville. That's just the bottom line for me. And I love Tampa. Don't get me wrong. It's a great city. Maybe not so much this time of year. But, you know, and the hotels where they're having it, they're, the JW Marriott and the Tampa Marriott Water Street, those are just really, really nice hotels. You know, great facilities there. It's just, I don't know, but I'm with you guys on the why it's in Tampa. It doesn't need to be there again. I'll tell you that.
0: Just doesn't fit.
17: Yeah, and George, signs of life from our Braves in Atlanta. We can talk more about that later. Signs of life.
6: Signs of life, Kelly. Runs scored.
17: Yes. Home runs.
6: Pitching staff.
7: Both you and Frank Austin are still looking in the rearview mirror, though.
6: Well, the rearview mirror is springing a few little leaks itself. Phillies pitching, Braves pitching, starting.
17: Yeah, it's Chris Sale, and that's all we got, Kelly. That's it.
6: We got Bryce Elder going tonight. The over-under is 3 1/3 innings.
17: Lord help us. Lord help us. That's all I'd say.
6: I got to run.
17: Yes, thank you, George. See you guys.
6: Let me get to JP from Buffalo, who apparently is in Gallatin. JP, I'm confused.
18: No, that's okay, George. We moved out here about 5 years ago. We love the people. We love the style. And we ain't got to worry about 20 feet of snow anymore.
6: So let me ask you, what kind of legacy did Kelly leave in Buffalo?
18: He left a good legacy. Look at it. Go ahead, Kelly. Don't let him beat you up about it. We got a new stadium. My question to you is, with all the acquisitions that we made in the offseason, Josh Allen going on, what, like his sixth, seventh year, do you feel that we really have a chance this year to win the AFC, take over the Kansas City situation, and then move on and maybe get to the Super Bowl?
7: Man, JP, I hope so. There's nothing better than a fan that's in Buffalo, man. That's a great place to play football, and they love the Buffalo Bills. I just worry about, and I've said it on the show, and I even said it last week, my whole deal now is Josh Allen is one of the better players in the league, if not the best. And I just feel those four Super Bowls that Buffalo went to with Jim Kelly and all the boys back in the day, there's so much pressure now mounting on Josh Allen, and I think it's starting to affect him a little bit. I hope I'm wrong, but I think he feels that pressure. And I don't think the fans are probably putting that on him, but there's just pressure with that because they're really good, and I'm scared that they're, you know, with Sean McDermott, I like Sean. I knew him. I was with him for a little bit. I don't agree with what they did, but they did it. So we'll see how that works out. But I just worry about Josh, man. I really do. I'm afraid that my Bills are kind of ruining the time with him. And, you know, it just so happens that he's up against Patrick Mahomes and the Kansas City Chiefs. And hopefully they can get over that. Hopefully they're not going to be what they are. I'm for the Bills, obviously. But I hope that the pressure is not mounting where it's too much on Josh Allen right now. That's my concerns.
18: Yeah, you know, and I feel the same way. It's just no different than the Saints. Like, they had to break the curse with Drew Brees. So, you know, I think they got a shot. I mean, this is something in the past. If we can just stay healthy, I think we might got an opportunity. We could always beat Kansas City during the year, but when it comes down to the playoffs, they smack us in the lips.
7: That's right.
6: Hey, right, call guys, us call back sometime. I want to hear about Kelly's legacy.
18: You know, I deliver pizzas, work for Jet's Pizza out here in Gallatin, and I grind, but I make sure that I listen to y'all every day, and I appreciate y'all, and y'all keep doing the good work that you're doing.
6: Thank you. Appreciate your listening.
0: Brother. Kelly, but what about the fact that Kansas City was a 6-11 football team last year? Does that play into it at all?
7: No, because I think it shows you how important Patrick Mahomes is to that team. And if he comes back and he comes back healthy, they're still one of the top teams in the AFC. So, and Joe Burrow too. If Joe Burrow can stay healthy and he comes back and he can get a little bit, there's so many great quarterbacks in the AFC that, you know, it's kind of up for grabs. But I hope Josh Allen and the Buffalo Bills get over the hump because obviously my team, I'm for them.
6: Okay, close out the show quickly in style. Thank you for the call, by the way, JP.
18: All right, we'll see you later. Have a great day.
6: Take care.
0: You got to win.
6: It's about dang time. Good Lord.
7: You're 20 okay, over, I
0: though. You took a layup, good. Though.
6: I did take a layup. Did you? Did I give you?
0: You did not give me a
6: bet. I did not give you. Well, let me make very clear.
0: It's like, what are you talking about?
6: In the final 20 seconds, the Red Sox have won 13 in a row. Tonight, they're at home against Baltimore. You know what? 14 is right around the corner. Go Red Sox. Tomorrow, Tony Basilio and Vanderbilt football coach Clark Lee. Thanks for being with us.
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0: Argentina in New Jersey. In college sports, Michigan AD Ward Manuel will step down at the end of the calendar year. Manuel has been the Wolverines athletic director for over a decade, winning numerous national championships, also dealing with multiple NCAA and legal investigations. The school releasing a summary of an investigation into the culture of the athletic department today. In the NBA, the Lakers are signing free agent forward Matisse Thybulle to a one-year, $3.3 million deal, two-time all-defensive team member.
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30: Everywhere I went, Freddie, I was at the party that the company held, and people are yelling, "That boy bad. Hey, man, you and Freddie, y'all a great combination."
29: Nice.
30: And while I was walking through the stadium, one of the guys that worked there, while I was walking with our boss, Justin Craig, stopped me and was like, "Hey, man, I listen to y'all every day on radio. I love y'all, man. I love Freddie and Harry." So that was pretty cool, man, to experience that with the boss man right there beside you.
29: Same thing.
30: I know Justin listening right now. He was right there beside me. He said, "Did you plant that guy?" I said, "Hell no, I didn't."
29: That sounded like Justin, that he would say something.
30: He listens to Freddie and Harry, and he loves it every single day.
28: This is Freddie and Harry.

0: 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You have the best show on your radio. 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NFL training camps will kick off later on this week, which means we're that much closer to NFL Football 2026. So what are you looking forward to the most with training camps getting started later on this week? We can't wait to hear from you at 888-SAY-ESPN, 888-729-3776. NFL training camps getting nearer and nearer and nearer. What are you looking forward to the most? Hit us up at 888-729-3776. And who is Harry Dulles hitting on when it comes to those dudes that make a lot of money to do what they do when the football's in their hands?
1: 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From the top five teams that can't afford a slow start.
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1: 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The top five offensive skill players.
0: Oh, I can't wait to hear this. I'm going to be tasty pudding. HD is going to give us from number five to number one. I can't wait to find exactly how many Falcons may make this list of the top five offensive skill players according to the one, the only Harry Dulles. So I'm going to shut up so HD can put up
1: number five.
8: At number five, Freddie, I'm going to shock a lot of people, but I believe in this young player. And for 2026, I do believe he's going to have a massive season. At number five, from the Chicago Bears, I'm going with a very athletic tight end, Colston Loveland. Last year in his rookie season, 58 receptions, 713 yards, 6 touchdowns. A second year in Ben Johnson's system, in which Ben Johnson loves to give the tight end the football, I really think this player is going to ascend in a massive way. He was a 10th overall pick a year ago in 2025. But building that cohesion with this quarterback, DJ Moore is not there anymore. I get it. Luther Burden III, he's going to play a bigger role. And they're hoping Roma Duse does as well, too. But Colston Loveland, I do believe he is going to have a fantastic year, in which one where he may eclipse 1,000 yards receiving. That's why he's number five on my list.
0: Surprise!
1: Number four.
8: At number four, let's go to the Minnesota Vikings. We're going with Justin Jefferson. Yes, a lot of people are hoping that Kyler Murray can win this job. And you look at the only 2 years where Justin Jefferson did not have over 1,400 yards receiving. Well, one of those seasons was due to him not playing 17 games. The other one was last year when he had incompetent quarterback play. And shout out to him for being able to keep it together and not go crazy and lose his mind because of that inconsistency at the quarterback position. We still know that he's the best wide receiver in the game, even though Ja'Marr Chase is right on his heels. But I have Justin Jefferson at number four on my list, wide receiver of the Minnesota Vikings.
1: Number three.
8: At number three, we're going with Jahmyr Gibbs, running back for the Detroit Lions. Ooh. You talk about electricity and lightning every time he touches the football. He can do it in the run game. He can do it in the pass game. But the Detroit Lions, you have to look at this. They traded away David Montgomery. Towards the middle of the year, towards the end, Jahmyr Gibbs found himself on the football a lot more than David Montgomery. They stopped splitting the time. So why not give him a bulk of the load from a rushing standpoint and also being a receiver out of the backfield? I love how humble his running back coach, Deshard Choice, was also his running back coach at Georgia Tech and recruited him. So it's not like he wasn't comfortable beforehand, but he's even more comfortable now because he has a running back coach that he trusts through and through, not just on the football field, but also off of the football field when you talk about everyday life. Jahmyr Gibbs, number three on my list.
1: Number two.
8: And number two, let's go back to the wide receiver world. Yeah, one of those guys from LSU. Let's go to Ja'Marr Chase. He won the Triple Crown 2 years ago, but he wasn't too shabby a season ago in 2025. He can beat you short, intermediate, deep. The lower body strength, the ability to make contested catches. What I like that he started doing recently with the Cincinnati Bengals is playing all over the football field. So now teams can't just key on him and say, hey, he's at the X, he's on this side of the field. We're going to double team him. Being able to move around, going the slot a little bit, going back at the running back position to do some damage against whatever defense that he's playing against. But he is paired with his college quarterback in Joe Burrow. That's why he's at number two on my list, because when you're familiar with your quarterback, not just on an NFL level, but a collegiate level where you guys were able to win a national championship in 2019, you're going to always put up numbers.
1: Number one.
8: The number one spot is not by surprise. Ladies and gentlemen, boys and girls, friends all over the nation, and for those who listen to Freddie and Harry out of the country, I am not picking this player at number one because I live in Atlanta and I play for the Falcons organization. You want to win? Put Bijan Robinson in. Bijan Robinson is my number one pick. Where you talk about top offensive skill players, he can make you miss in the foxhole. He can make you miss in the open field. And he has the speed to take it the distance. He is the hardest player in the National Football League to tackle, not just one-on-one, but also in crowded space.
0: Wow.
8: 79 receptions, 820 yards, 4 touchdowns receiving a season ago. Only to add over 1,400 yards rushing and 7 touchdowns.
0: Okay.
8: He is the best running back in the NFL currently right now. And he can make an argument that he's one of the best players in the NFL right now. I'm talking about top five.
0: Okay. All right.
8: So, I'll go back to my list. At number five, you have tight end Colston Loveland of the Chicago Bears. At number four, you have wide receiver Justin Jefferson of the Minnesota Vikings. At number three, Jahmyr Gibbs, Detroit Lions running back. At number two, Ja'Marr Chase, Cincinnati Bengals, wide receiver. And then with the top spot.
0: Right.
8: Running back for the Atlanta Falcons, Bijan Robinson.
0: Okay.
8: In the number one spot.
0: Okay, so those are the top five offensive skill players, according to the one, the only Harry Douglas, by the ESPN Radio NFL Rankings Series. And you know how I feel about lists. I'm never going to criticize somebody's list unless it's something completely, completely off the wall that somebody or those bodies made their list. But I'm gonna give a little love to guys that maybe could have had a reasonable chance to make your list.
8: Talk to me.
0: That running back in Buffalo, James Cook III, is no joke.
8: Great point.
0: Can do that inside in terms of running football, outside, had over 1,600 yards rushing, terrific catching the ball out of the backfield for the Buffalo Bills. He could have given a little bit more love. Jackson Smith and Jigba, who led the league in receiving yardage last year to Seattle Seahawks. Puka Nacua, who was second receiving yardage last year for the Los Angeles Rams. I might have taken Colston Loveland out and put one of those three in, but I think Brock Bowers. It's no joke, the Las Vegas Raiders tied in. And that guy's a serious, serious playmaker. But I could see Colston Loveland having anywhere from 80 to 90 catches, averaging with 15 yards of reception, about 8 touchdowns. Another year in that offense, and I think that the rate he's going, he's going to be a top five tight end in the National Football League.
8: So what I did at number five, because I could have easily put Jackson Smith and Jigba and Puka Nacua on this list. But I said, well, we don't want it to be a wide receiver list. We can't exclude the tight end position. And another reasoning why I went with Colston Loveland over Brock Bowers and also Trey McBride of the Arizona Cardinals.
0: Another good player.
8: Is because the quarterback played a factor in that as well, too.
0: That's fair.
8: And the team. So that's why I added Colston Loveland at number five. Because Caleb Williams, and I'm on record, Freddie, you know I said this. I feel like Caleb Williams is going to win MVP for 2026 because he's going to be better start to finish this year, more so than he was in 2025. There's a lot of hype and a lot of hope that the Chicago Bears have their right guy at the quarterback position. That's why I put Colston Loveland. But also, from an athleticism standpoint, it's a reason why he went first over Tyler Warren. And Tyler Warren is a damn good player for the Indianapolis Colts. He's a swift army knife. But there's a little bit more wiggle and more athleticism to Colston Loveland than I feel like people really know. And I think that's going to be on full display this season. So I didn't want to exclude the tight end position. But just watching what he was able to do in his rookie year, and I'll say it again, 58 receptions, 713 yards, and 6 touchdowns, and that's getting acclimated to the NFL game coming out of Michigan. So I think he's going to have a massive season.
2: All right, Harry, so much of the talk, obviously, this offseason going into it with the wide receiver position with Justin Jefferson and Ja'Marr Chase, right? So for our novice eyes, right, can you explain kind of the differences between the two? Either, I'm not going to say weaknesses, but the strengths, or what separates the two from us who don't watch the game like you do? What's the differences between Chase and Jefferson?
8: All right, so when you're looking at the two guys, there isn't a big gap between them. It's razor sharp thin. But the reason why I like Justin Jefferson more as a wide receiver is because he has a little bit more wiggle to his game as well. When you look at the wide receiver position, he can win short, intermediate, deep. He can play in the backfield as well. But from a route running standpoint, I do believe Justin Jefferson as a route runner is better than Ja'Marr Chase. Not saying that Ja'Marr Chase isn't a good route runner, but when you're talking about the elite of the elite and one of the best in the game, if not the best in the game, Justin Jefferson is definitely on that list. There's no wasted movement to get off of the football. He can win in off coverage. He can win in press coverage. I just feel like he has been, I won't say frowned upon. The reason why he's not in a lot of people's mouths, in my opinion, more so than Ja'Marr Chase, is because of quarterback position. And if he, we've seen what he's capable of doing when he has a competent quarterback. That's why it's big if Kyler Murray is going to be able to be the guy, and he doesn't have to do much and be a hero. Bro, you have ample weapons. And I still think Justin Jefferson is the best receiver in the league, but the reason why he's not higher on this list than Ja'Marr Chase is because Ja'Marr Chase has Joe Burrow, a guy he won a national championship with.

0: return. Can you even imagine the all-purpose yardage that they will have? So, guys that, you know, from a pass game perspective, a run game perspective,
1: right.
0: You look at defensive coordinators and they say, hey, we got to find a way to stop this guy. Not saying they don't do that with Derrick Henry, but it's more so on the run game side than it is in the pass game.
1: That's completely fair. So that's the top five according to Harry Douglas, part of the ESPN Radio NFL Rankin Series, the top five offensive skill players. At number five, Colston Loveland, tight end of Chicago Bears. At number four, Justin Jefferson, wide receiver of Minnesota Vikings. At number three, Jahmyr Gibbs, running back of the Detroit Lions. At number two, Ja'Marr Chase, wide receiver of the Cincinnati Bengals. And at number one, the running back for the Atlanta Falcons, Bijan Robinson, topping his list of the offensive skill players, according to Harry Douglas. Part of Reggae Money, Freddie and Harry on ESPN Radio, the ESPN app, and 6XM Channel 80, presented by Progressive Insurance. 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
1: NFL training camps kick off this week. And we gave each two things we're looking forward to the most when it comes to NFL training camps. For me, I said A.J. Brown no longer being a distraction to the Philadelphia Eagles. How will they handle that? We'll see. And the Cleveland Browns. Who's going to win that number one quarterback position between Shedeur Sanders and Deshaun Watson? I got this great tweet from Jerry Gadecki. He says, Freddie, you should include Brian Stipe and Bernie Kosar in the mix as well for the Cleveland Browns quarterback position. Jerry Gadecki, well done by you. Well done. So
0: well played, sir.
1: Well played. So those are the two I'm looking forward to the most. HD, what about you?
0: Yeah, for me, number one, you look at the Detroit Lions. I think they're going to come back to prominence in the NFC North. That offense, because of offensive coordinator Drew Petsing, is now going to be calling the plays, giving head coach Dan Campbell that comfortability that he doesn't have to look over his shoulder and wondering what is the OC doing. Is he getting guys the football who needs it on a consistent basis? So that's number one. And then you look at the quarterback position in Minnesota. You know, Kyler Murray, can he go ahead and win that job and lead the Minnesota Vikings to a playoff berth? They went 9-8 a year ago with incompetent quarterback play. And easily, if you had better play from that position, they could have won the NFC North, that division. So, you know, Kyler Murray, you have a slew of weapons on the outside at the wide receiver position and tight end position. Can you just play point guard and deliver the football on a consistent basis, something that J.J. McCarthy was not able to do in 2025?
5: All right, Harry, earlier in the show, you mentioned when we were talking about the Kansas City Chiefs, how now that Eric Bieniemy's back, hey, the fun stops here. It's time to all the goofing off, the joking, So in that same vein, for me, what I'm looking forward to most is, it will John Harbaugh bring that same attitude to the Giants now, in particular when it involves his starting quarterback and his starting running back. So obviously you've seen the videos making the rounds with Cam Scatterbull at Fanatics Fest doing the backflip.
1: Oh, brother.
5: You know, mind you, this is the same guy who's coming off a broken leg and a dislocated ankle.
1: Mm-hmm.
5: So what I'm looking forward to is, how does John Harbaugh implant his own culture on his team, in particular the quarterback and the head coach. Head quarterback and the running back. So to that point, wanted to get your thoughts, Harry. I'll start with you on the Scatterbull flip. And some folks had a problem with it, some didn't. Your thoughts on it?
0: So I think Scatterbull is at a place right now where he feels like he has to prove to the world that he's no longer injured. And as a former professional athlete who played in this league for 10 years, you don't have to prove that you're not injured to anyone. Trust me, I've been there. Right, coming back from an ACL and a bone fracture and a meniscus tear and everything that you can think of in my left knee. You know, you're consistently trying to prove to people that, man, I'm back, I'm healthy. You don't have to do that. You showed, number one, that you can play in this league, and you have something within yourself that I feel like is basically trying to lead the game. That's a physicality and a presence.
1: Yeah.
0: You play the game the way old school players played it. So when you have that type of coach, you don't have to consistently prove to the world that you're healthy.
1: Yeah.
0: Only people that need to know that is you, your teammates, your coaches, and your family. And the reason why I say that is because before he did that backflip, he's lifting up his pants leg and he's throwing his hands to the side, basically saying, I'm not injured no more. And did the backflip. Luckily, y'all, he didn't tear his damn ACL.
1: Exactly. Yeah.
0: The way his knee went.
1: Yeah, you keep playing the fans like that, you're going to be watching.

0: football games with him.
1: But it's understanding, Freddie, that you don't have to prove that you're no longer hurt.
0: Exactly.
1: You want to know how you prove it? You going out there week in and week out, proving it to your teammates that you're going to consistently help them win, and running through people's face and blocking and doing the things that you did on the field before you got injured a year ago. Yeah. That's how you prove it.
0: Because if the fans are paying your salary, that's one thing. Last time I checked, I don't think he's getting a check cut by the fans of the NFL. He's getting a check cut by the National Football League New York Giants. That's the one who you have to prove that you're healthy to get back out there and be that dynamic running back, especially when we knew exactly, once you got into the starting lineup, how they looked and felt like that for the New York Giants.
1: And I would also add, for Jackson Dart, like, you don't want to take away his edge, right? Because I think that's one of his superpowers. But at the same time, you explain to him, as a head coach, my job, the GM's job, a lot of these players that are on this roster right now, this coaching staff, our jobs are based off how you perform and how available you are.
0: Mm-hmm.
1: Yeah. You want to disrupt a lot of families? You don't be available to be able to give us an opportunity to win on Sundays. And you're going to see a lot of things alter, like we just did a season ago, because one coach has already gotten fired.
0: Right.
1: Things have changed around the organization. So you explain that to him. It's like, hey, I want you to still have your edge and play the game very aggressively, but be smart. Get out of bounds. Don't take unnecessary hits, because the New York Football Giants moving forward, although I feel like they're going to be drastically better defensively under Denard Wilson, they're only going to go as far as the quarterback allows them to go.
0: Sure. And if you're Cam Scatterbo, remember, you're a fifth-round pick. You keep acting like that and you push yourself out of the league, they'll find somebody else, either a fifth-round pick or an undrafted free agent. Don't make yourself more collateral damage trying to prove the fans being at an event and getting caught up in the moment. You have a lot more to lose than those fans losing any kind of respect for you when it comes to Cam Scatterbo of the New York Giants. He is Harry Douglas. Hit him on the socials at HDouglas83. I'm Freddie Coleman. You can do the same at Coleman ESPN. It is Reggae Monday when it comes to Freddie and Harry, presented by Progressive Insurance and ESPN Radio, the ESPN app, and also SiriusXM Channel 80. So we've given you some things that we can't wait to see exactly when training camps and they open later on this week. What are you looking forward to the most with NFL really literally around the corner?
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14: A lot of our analysts here at ESPN have talked about Argentina flirting with near disaster at every turn, and it feels like the final is when it finally came back to bite him, no pun intended. As great as Messi is, you hate to see him go out the way that he did without really having a chance to influence the game, not having the touches that you would expect him to have. You would think that Argentina would do their damnedest to set him up, to allow him to carry the team, and it just didn't come together. It just didn't happen. And I think you have to give a tremendous amount of credit to Spain and their ability to affect Argentina in that way. And so when you look at the totality of what the Spaniards did, three of the four major awards during this World Cup tournament went to Spanish players. The only one they didn't get was the Golden Boot, and that went to Kylian Mbappe. So it feels like we're on the precipice of a dominant run from Spain when it comes to World Cup competition.
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0: Center.
1: I'm Nick DeLuca. Potential post-game World Cup discipline. FIFA has opened a disciplinary investigation into post-game altercations involving several Argentina players and coaches physically attacking members of the Spain team following yesterday's World Cup final. Further details will be communicated by the FIFA Disciplinary Committee once the prosecutor's report has been completed. Spain taking home their first World Cup in 16 years with yesterday's victory over Argentina. Lionel Messi and Rodrigo De Paul will take some time before rejoining Inter Miami for the remainder of the MLS season. Both will miss a minimum of two Miami matches against the Chicago Fire FC on July 22nd and CF Montreal on July 25th. Both will not play in the MLS All-Star Game. In college sports, Michigan Athletic Director Ward Manuel will step down at the end of the calendar year. Has been the Wolverines AD for over a decade. School releasing a summary of an investigation into culture today.
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0: as well as tune in. Always tell that smart speaker to play ESPN Radio. We are less than 60 days away from NFL 2026. Training camps are going to open up later on this week. So what are you looking forward to the most? It could be any team, any player, any situation. Whatever that has gotten into your crosshairs, we can't wait to hear from you at 888-SAY-ESPN, 888-729-3776. Sean in Oklahoma, what are you looking forward to the most with NFL training camps opening up later on this week?
1: Sean in Oklahoma.
0: Yes, Sean in Oklahoma.
2: Yeah, I guess. Sorry, guys. I'm looking forward to the new look Ravens offense, but the main question I had, just piggybacking off the last segment, was, I know HD's my guy, and I know he's not your prototypical big, NFL wide receiver. What is thoughts on Zay Flowers? Because I've got a 12-year-old son who's a little smaller than everybody else. He plays receiver, and I'm trying to figure out a way to, push him to say, hey, just because you're a little smaller than everybody else doesn't mean you can't make it. So
1: Sean, I would also let you know, when I went to college at the University of Louisville, I was 5'8". 125 pounds.
0: In your Jabot jeans.
1: Literally, soaking wet. And then also saying, in today's game, even back then, that was kind of frowned upon. In today's game, being a smaller wide receiver is not frowned upon because of these offensive systems that find a way to allow these guys to thrive. Look at Tyreek Hill. Zay Flowers is another one of those guys. But you utilize your skill set to the best of your ability. And don't try to be something that you're not. I knew I was never going to be a guy that won, for the most part, with physicality. So why in the hell am I lining up at the line of scrimmage trying to be extra physical with DB when I know my speed and my quickness and getting in and out of breaks is at the forefront of everything that I wanted to do? So it's highlighting his strengths and working on the weaknesses, but never trying to exploit those. And I think if your son does a great job of that, understanding who he is as a football player and what he does best. And I think that's also from a coaching staff perspective, understanding how you put guys in positions to have success. That's why when I look at a Mike McDaniel and a Kyle Shanahan, there's a reason why they're small receivers. They always have them in motion, shifting. And in condensed splits, it's to not allow the secondary corners to be able to get their hands on smaller guys.
0: Yeah.
1: That's why they have them on the move a lot.
0: And any coach worth his weight in salt will find a way to make you productive no matter your size.
1: That's right.
0: And in modern football, if you're small and quick, they will get the ball to you. This way the big and heavy can't get their hands on you and throw you around like a rag doll. Tyler in Virginia, NFL training camps open up this week. What are you looking forward to the most, Tyler?
3: Hey, what's up, fellas? First time caller. One of the things I'm looking forward to this year, just to put it out there, I'm actually a Cowboys fan.
0: God bless.
3: But one of the people I have my eye on is Jalen Hurts. I think he gets a lot of scrutiny just because of the type of quarterback he is. But I feel like, man, at the end of the day, he's a winner, and a lot of times he shows up and does his job. And when you need big plays from him, he usually makes them. So I'm just interested to see how he does this year under Sean Mannion. He comes from that Sean McVay coaching tree. I'm expecting to see some creative ways for them to open up the run and set up for the pass, with run after catch, things of that nature. And then, of course, with them drafting Mekhi Lemon as well, I think he'll be a good gadget receiver that can win in a few different windows and things of that nature, too. So I'm just kind of watching him, hoping for the best for him. Like I said, man, he seems to get a lot of scrutiny for a guy that's been to two Super Bowls and won one out of two already.
0: Yeah.
3: And
0: it's outplayed.
3: That's one of the guys I'm paying attention to.
0: Tyler, I love that because he also outplayed Patrick Mahomes in both of those games. We had better statistics than Patrick Mahomes. The defense let him down in the first Super Bowl, then the defense did not do that in the second Super Bowl. We're not going to see as many RPOs from Jalen Hurts. And that's been a foundation why he's been able to succeed. But he made the great point, Tyler, in Virginia. A lot of play action, bootleg action. If Jalen Hurts, and I believe he can handle it because he's won everywhere he's been. one in high school, one in Alabama, one in Oklahoma, has won the Philadelphia Eagles. Whatever people don't like about Jalen Hurts, all right, he's got the numbers to back up why he's been successful, and he's been a big part of that. Maybe this is exactly the kind of offense that can really bring out the best in Jalen Hurts, where it doesn't have to be so much run-centric, but run-centric enough where he can be more of a passer and not just have to incorporate himself into the running game to make that passing game more effective.
1: Yeah, the Eagles are also, in my opinion, they're going to live in 12 personnel. That's one back, two tight ends, two wide receivers. And you're going to allow those tight ends to showcase their athleticism as well. So it's going to be, I do believe Devontae Smith at that position, wide receiver wise, he's ready and equipped to be a number one guy. And I don't worry about him at all. But I think by committee, I think collectively all together, tight ends, running backs, and even Saquon out of the backfield as a receiver, they're going to be able to do it together.
0: Yes.
1: And that's the biggest thing.
0: Because they will complement each other. And
1: yes, very well.
0: Yeah. And if you're Sean Mannion, you know that's going to have to be the directive, because they will benefit and feed off of each other, not one in spite of or being a satellite around the other. Houston and Mississippi, a little geography there. Houston, NFL training camps are opening up later on this week. What are you looking forward to the most and why, my friend?
4: What's going on, fellas? Freddie to the GOAT. Been listening to you for a long time, man. You're the best.
0: Appreciate you.
4: Freddie.
0: Mm-hmm.
4: Most thing I'm looking forward to is you being wrong about your boy, Bijan Robinson. You talk about Justin Jefferson not having a quarterback. Bijan Robinson might as well be walking around with a sign on his helmet saying, I'm paying to get the ball. You're going to win it with Tua? Everybody's scared of Tua. We're scared of Tua now. That's what we're doing now. If people keep believing in Tua, it's the same old result. And I'm gonna give you a secret, Harry, and this is where you're going to know where my allegiances lie. The Saints going to have more rush yards than the Falcons this year.
0: Ooh.
4: And it's going to be tough on you, brother.
1: Dang. Okay. Ooh. Houston and M.I., crooked letter I. Humpback I. Houston, the last time I checked, the quarterback doesn't have to always throw the ball to get it to the running back. All he has to do is just hand it off to him. And just in case no one noticed, Bijan Robinson has already been doing this in the National Football League. Just get him a damn ball, period. If you have to hand it off to him, I just said he's the hardest player in the league to tackle. So whether it's in the foxhole or in the open field, yeah, your New Orleans Saints, Houston, will have a hard time tackling Bijan Robinson.
0: It's going to be a rough division, the NFC South. I think all four of those teams could win anywhere from 8 to 10 games.
1: Well, but it's also the urgency that, you know, the Tampa Bay Buccaneers, they have to have urgency.
0: Absolutely.
1: Carolina Panthers coming off the momentum of winning the division a year ago, but I thought they were great drafting-wise and bringing guys in free agency.
0: And gave the Rams one hell of a little bit, too, in that playoff game.
1: And then the New Orleans Saints and Tyler Shough and what he's going to be able to pose. Guys are forgetting, Alvin Kamara is still on the roster.
0: I know, yeah.
1: And they got, you know, Travis Etienne to come over and join him as well, too. So you can play a lot of 21 personnel, which is two backs, one tight end, two wide receivers, because how both of those guys are dynamic.
0: 888-ESPN, 888-729-3776 with Harry Douglas. I'm Freddie Coleman. It's Reggae Monday, Freddie and Harry at ESPN Radio and the ESPN app. NFL training camps, some of them will open up later on this week. What are you looking forward to the most and why? One of our favorites, Derek in Virginia. Derek, hit it.
5: Hey, what's up, fellas? It's been a while. First, I'm going to need to make sure that I get Harry Douglas over in collection, because I still ain't got my dinner. So I'm sending him to collections, but he's going to be getting those phone calls.
0: Wow.
5: Asking to pay his bill. So be ready for that, Mr. Douglas. You're going to collections. But
0: in the words of D.L. Hughley, you can expect payment, but when you get it, be a whole different deal.
5: Yeah. Just saying, I've been getting there, just like you said, it checked in the mail. He hangs up. Checked in the mail.
1: Well, you know, I can always just Zelle you the money for dinner or cash app you the money for dinner. Derek, we have to see each other then.
5: Yes. So normally everybody would say Baker Mayfield, but Baker Mayfield's on his fourth OC, so you got to give him a little bit of grace. I'm not worried about that. What I am looking forward to is, are you twin draft picks in Mr. Bain and Mr. Scott coming in and wrecking havoc from the jump, and a quiet Mr. Hurst that everybody's been overlooking to go with Ibuka, to go with Godwin, McMillan, Tez Johnson, and Mr. Hurst. Put those five guys together healthy, man, I don't think we're going to miss Mike Evans as much as people think we're going to miss. But, you know, I can't wait to see Mr. Bain, Mr. Bijan Robinson, and see how that goes, because I have a feeling that Mr. Bijan Robinson might be stopping every now and again.
1: Ooh, so Reuben Bain Jr., I do believe that young man makes me nervous. As a pass rusher, not only did he do a great job at Miami rushing the passer, but he did a great job playing the run as well, too. I said the other day that Emeka Ibuka,
0: he's so good, man,
1: has an opportunity. You know how they do that top 10 wide receiver list?
0: Yeah.
1: I think he's a guy that was on the outside looking in that could be in there after next season.
0: Mm-hmm. He and Baker Mayfield, before he had a little bumps and bruises, they were really vibing together. Where I know they had Mike Evans, but anytime had a critical third down and a third down completion needed to be had, Ibuka's getting the majority of those kind of touches and that kind of attention. And more often than not, he was absolutely able to deliver, even with a Hall of Fame wide receiver, Mike Evans, on the other side in Tampa Bay. Matthew and OHIO. Matthew, NFL training camps are opening up later on this week. What are you looking forward to the most and why?
6: I'm looking forward to the Seattle Seahawks just because when you look at free agency, the only team you don't hear about is the Seahawks because they have a healthy lineup of chemistry. Despite losing Kenneth Walker, I'm excited to see what Zach Charbonnet talks about on that training camp, because we know why the Seahawks got rid of Walker, because of that fit. He wanted the ball more, but when you look at it, Zach Charbonnet is going to be the most physical caliber running back in the NFC coming up this season, and you'll see why with that healthy O-line. As we all know, there's potential within that team.
1: So, Matthew, don't forget, Zach Charbonnet is coming off an injury.
0: Yeah, torn ACL.
1: And there's a reason why the Seattle Seahawks, with the 32nd pick, chose a second running back in Jadarian Price. Do not be surprised if Jadarian Price wins Offensive Rookie of the Year for the Seattle Seahawks. I think that is very doable because they're going to feed him the football.
0: And George Halani's not a bad guy as a backup either. He wasn't too bad in a couple of spot duty situations that popped up for the Seattle Seahawks. So keep an eye on that. That is a very, very well-coached team, and boy, they know how to spot talent and make that work, no matter what round or not in a round, when it comes to Seattle Seahawks. He is Harry Douglas. I'm Freddie Coleman. It is Reggae Monday, Freddie and Harry, presented by Progressive Insurance. There are falsehoods and there are truths. And somewhere in the middle is the word inconvenient and me too. 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
21: Here is your latest Middle Tennessee weather. A slight chance of showers and thunderstorms early this evening, then partly cloudy with a low near 76. Tuesday, mostly sunny and hot with a high near 96, heat index up to 110. Storms likely Tuesday night with a low around 74. Wednesday, mostly sunny and cooler, high near 88. 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

0: moment. It is Reggae Monday, Freddie and Harry, presented by Progressive Insurance on ESPN Radio, the ESPN app. And don't forget about us on Sirius XM Channel 80. There are lies, and then there are truths. When you put the word inconvenient in the middle of, well, you get this. There's always going to be an inconvenient truth.
1: Inconvenient!
0: That you may need to hear about your team, whether you want to hear it or not.
2: This is...
3: Give me the truth straight up, no chaser.
2: Freddie and Harry's Inconvenient Truth.
0: I guarantee you, not just you, but HD will be inconvenienced to the 25th power because the truth may be inconvenient, but it's never terrible. So let's get to it when it comes to...
2: Number one.
0: We know that LeBron James has not made a decision yet on where his next destination is going to be. But HD, I also believe this. He is a missing piece for a titleless team. But that doesn't mean that if he goes to Philadelphia or Cleveland or Golden State or Miami, that he's going to deliver that said title going into his 24th season. Maybe in year 25, but not in year 24.
4: Freddie, I'm going to disagree with that. Because I believe if he goes to the Philadelphia 76ers, and I know there's an if or asterisk beside Joel Embiid, because if he can consistently remain healthy and be ready for the playoffs, I do believe the Philadelphia 76ers will have an opportunity to win the NBA championship next season. They have the big. You have LeBron, if he decides to go there. You have the wings. You have the guards. And I think you have enough from a bench perspective to be able to get it done. And the reason why I put that big in there, you have to have a guy from a big perspective that can play with his back to the basket, face up, hit free throws, play behind the arc, and be dominant. That will be Joel Embiid if he can remain healthy. If he can remain healthy.
0: It's a big if.
2: Number two.
0: The Chicago Bears will have the hardest time of any NFC team to get to the title game because of increased expectations. I still wonder what kind of defense they're going to put out there. The schedule on paper should be a lot stronger, playing a first place schedule. We know how talented Caleb Williams is. Ben Johnson has shown he has all the makings of being a really good head coach. But the question about the defense, and also can it happen? Can they deal with the increased expectations? I think out of anybody in the NFC, they're going to have the hardest time to get to the NFC Championship game in Chicago because of those expectations.
4: So I don't think it's going to be the hardest for them because, you know, there are other teams that you can throw in that category. Like, I would put the Green Bay Packers over them in that category. How long have we been talking about the Green Bay Packers being Super Bowl contenders and potentially getting it done? And it hasn't been done under Jordan Love and also Matt LaFleur. But I would say for Chicago, I'm with you. I'm interested to see what their defense is going to look like. And this is a defense that were predicated off of takeaways last season and getting the ball back to the offense. What happens if you don't get the takeaways in the large amounts that you got them in 2025 and 2026? But I don't think they will have the hardest time. Ben Johnson did a great job of keeping this football team grounded a season ago, and I don't think he's going to be too shabby in that department this year either.
2: Number three.
0: Preseason NFL quarterback rankings expose exactly who knows what and who doesn't know what, especially when they try to justify their selections over established quarterbacks. Now, normally, lists get on my last nerves. That just brings us closer and closer to football. But ever since Josh Allen was voted by executives to be the number one quarterback in the National Football League, that's when people were exposed anonymously. I use that word HD anonymously, really strongly, involving preseason NFL quarterback rankings.
4: Yeah, I don't like the anonymous part of this whole ordeal, but I'm not going to sit here and say Lamar Jackson at 69, there are 68 players in the league that are better than Lamar Jackson.
0: That's just silly right there.
4: That's just buffoonery, in my opinion. So it does show you who doesn't know what they think they know when it comes to this league.
2: Number four.
0: 49ers quarterback Purdy, Brock Purdy, and Eagles quarterback Jalen Hurts will always have a yeah, but next to them, no matter what great numbers they put up. There are always going to be those tired and true that'll use that next to both of those winning quarterbacks in the National Football League. Both guys not drafted in the first round of the NFL. But yet, anytime they have a great game or a great stretch, it's always a yeah, but involving Purdy, Brock Purdy in San Francisco, and Hurts, Jalen Hurts in Philadelphia.
4: You know what? I think this year moving forward would change that. And I'll start with Brock Purdy very quickly. I think there could be a narrative that Brock Purdy is the quarterback that was able to get it done under Kyle Shanahan's system. For Jalen Hurts, it's being able to do it without A.J. Brown and when the offense was so-called broken a season ago. So I think that narrative could change after this season if the 49ers or the Eagles won the Super Bowl.
0: There's no yet, but when it comes to Amber and Ian, that comes your way next. For Harry Douglas, I'm Freddie Coleman. This has been Freddie and Harry and the mighty ESPN Radio. Take care, God bless, and keep cool.
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0: Yeah, I get it. If Leo Messi of Argentina had his way, it would not have looked like that. What happened to his country, to his team, against a dominant Spain defense and also ball control by the Spaniards winning their second World Cup ever and keeping Argentina from making it back-to-back World Cup championships after they were able to finally climb that mountain 4 years ago. But if that was the last time we were going to see Leo Messi on a pitch to that kind of significance in a World Cup setting, I'm not going to worry about the ending. I'm sure he wanted a better ending. I just want to say thank you, not just for all he has done for soccer, but what we're able to see at 39 years of age and maybe more than likely his final World Cup performances representing his country of Argentina. He may have had tears in his eyes, but I had tears in my eyes knowing we're never going to see that again from Leo Messi. So Leo Messi, thank you, thank you, thank you. For the ESPN Radio Sports Beat, I'm Freddie Coleman of ESPN Radio's Freddie and Harry.

0: America World Cup final postgame under review. FIFA opening a disciplinary investigation into postgame altercations involving several Argentina players and coaches physically attacking members of the Spanish team. Further details will be communicated by the FIFA disciplinary committee once the prosecutor's report has been completed, FIFA saying in a statement. Spain taking home their first World Cup title in 16 years with yesterday's 1-0 win over Argentina. ESPN soccer analyst Shaka Hislop says that other than Messi, Argentina, it's pretty average.
1: As far as this final goes, I think what you saw is, bar Lionel Messi, this is a fairly average Argentina team by these standards. The big difference between Argentina and Cape Verde and Egypt and England in many regards was Lionel Messi. And then once Spain were able to have that plan to negate Messi's threat, they had no other option.
0: Hislop on unsportsmanlike Messi, and Rodrigo De Paul will take some time before rejoining Inter Miami for the remainder of the MLS season. Both will miss a minimum of two matches against Chicago Fire FC on July 22nd and CF Montreal on July 25th. College sports, Michigan Athletic Director Ward Manuel will step down at the end of the calendar year, the school releasing a summary of an investigation into the culture of the athletic department today. Manuel had been on the job for 11 years.
2: Hey, it's Michelle Smallman, and coming up Tuesday, we ask Adam Schefter what's next for his Michigan Wolverines after the announcement that their AD is stepping down when he joins us at 8 a.m. Eastern Time. It's on Sportsman, like 6 a.m. Eastern, right here on ESPN Radio, ESPN2, and ESPNU.

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1: We had 12 Fitzsimmons out in Park City, Utah. When we cook, you're not using real plates. It's paper. Paper bowls, paper plates, plastic utensils.
2: Can I let you know a little secret? Because I can't take it anymore. Like, the work for me never ends with the dishes and the laundry.
1: No, have you gone full on paper?
2: I'm just plastic? Full on paper. I still have my china plate to the cabinet, but don't you worry. I have moved the nice plates to a different shelf. I have stacks and stacks of paper plates, stacks and stacks of paper bowls. And that's what...
1: Because Coach was like, all right, paper plates might be...
2: 90% of the time. 99% of the time. Hey, I buy the nice ones, like the fancier paper plates that are thick.
1: You can't have the food like the paper plate bend. Yeah, you get the good ones, but you don't have to wash them.
0: Now, here's Amber and Ian on ESPN Radio. Fire it all.
2: I've gotten to the point here, Ian, in my 40s. Which I think this is one of the best things about being in your 40s, particularly as a woman, but I think it happens to women and men. You just stop caring what people think as much.
1: Amen.
2: And I have gotten to the point where I will even have company over. I had a girlfriend over a couple weeks ago. You and I'm hosting her. I serve a nice bottle of wine. I have hors d'oeuvres out when she walks in. I hand her a paper plate. I said, I hope you don't mind, but I don't want to do more dishes.
1: And you can get the bottom of it where it's like a basket, you know, weave type deal.
2: Oh, you can get those. Yeah, that's a notch above the ones I
1: get. It really is, yeah. But you just put the paper in that sucker, and you're really good to go. I was trying to remember how we got on that last Friday, and it was Hornets head coach Charles Lee, who said, no, we ain't cooking. When the whole Lee families get together, there's about 12 to 15 of them. He said, no, there's no cooking except the last meal, and they bring in a chef, which is a gangster move. That's awesome. Brilliant idea. But everything else... Who's getting their butt in the car to go pick it up? Because
2: yep.
1: He ain't cooking because he ain't out, doing dishes. There you go.
2: Let's keep it easy. We're going to keep it easy tonight as well because we've got a ton to get to tonight. You're listening to Amber and Ian. We're presented to you by Progressive Insurance. I'm a little under the weather tonight, Ian. And I woke up this morning not feeling well. Like, this morning was the day that I woke up that it probably hit me the hardest. I was homesick all weekend, just me and the toddler, stuck homesick alone all weekend.
1: Let me guess, daycare?
2: Oh, daycare struck again. Daycare struck again. Man. We were back in daycare 1 week. He was out of daycare for basically 2 weeks while we're traveling. We go back to daycare last week. Bam, we're both sick as a dog this weekend. So we're sick. My other kid and my husband are out of town. We'll get into that a little bit later. That travel nightmare. We'll get to your travel nightmare stories as well, America. 888-SAY-ESPN if you ever want to chime into the show here on Amber and Ian. But I woke up this morning and I felt even worse this morning. And I thought to myself for a moment in time, should I call in? Because also the toddler's still sick, didn't go to daycare today. This would be a legitimate reason for me to give our programming director a call and say, hey, Mike, I need a night off. But then I thought, Ian, LeBron, what if LeBron announces today, now that the World Cup is over, if LeBron announces today where he's going, and God forbid that place is Miami, Florida, and I'm not on air. And so I thought, I can't call in. I got to play through because of LeBron. I got to risk my health and play through because of LeBron. It is 7:05 on the East Coast in the evening. You know what LeBron hasn't done? Told us where he's bleeping playing basketball, Ian Fitzsimmons.
1: Are you shocked? You're playing hurt. You were, and I'm going to guess about 2 hours before kickoff, you're like, no, the hell with this. I'm calling Mike Q.
2: I thought about it. I texted him.
1: I know you did.
2: Is it too late to call in? It was like 5 p.m. Too late to call in?
1: He's got 2 hours to get bits of filling. He's done solo, 8 hours on a shift at a time. Nah, he's good. He can handle it. You're good to go. But here you are. Look, you're an SEC girl. At least you have SEC media days going on. Mm-hmm. Your conference commissioner
2: same stuff.
1: Doubled down on something that President Moorhead from Georgia mentioned. And, hey, the SEC will just secede if we don't get what we want. We'll touch on that coming up in a second. So there's a ton to get into in your obsession when it comes to college sports, and college football, especially the SEC. But your boy LeBron, he just had a nice lunch. kicking it back somewhere, maybe 10 toes up on a beach, and he's going to make the decision when he is damn good and ready. And I told you it was not going to happen until the World Cup was over, and I think it will happen before training camps in the NFL go into full-blown, you know, power mode. So it's going to be somewhere in the middle.
2: I thought you were about to say, I think it'll happen before training camps in the NBA start, because I'm not even sure. I mean, at this point, Shams said today that Rich Paul has told him as of this morning that there's no decision by LeBron and there's no timetable for a decision yet. Like, what the
1: I'm
2: hell?
1: I'm not buying that for one minute.
2: What the hell are we talking about?
1: I think, look... If it were me, I'd know where I was going. I'm just trying to get every single penny that I can at this point in my career, even though I don't need it.
2: That's
1: it's
2: not
1: a
2: pride.
1: It's a pride thing. He's not going to go from making $50 million to $10 million or the league minimum. So
2: well, I think it's part of it. I think he is. I think you're wrong there. Because here's the deal. That's the only thing that these teams can give him. The teams that he's considering, they don't have the money. They can't give him these tens of millions of dollars. It's not possible. And I actually think it's the opposite of what you think. So you think that this is about money and negotiating. I don't think that. I think for the first time, this is the fourth time that LeBron has been a free agent in his career. And we've done this song and dance with LeBron. I know technically he was traded down to Miami, whatever. We all know that he was a free agent pending that trade, that whole thing. So this is the fourth time that he has had a decision like this on the table in his career. And the other three times, the dude was a max player. And he had to let teams know, because there was only so long teams could hold on to that level of cap space to be able to sign him. I think it's the opposite. I think this fourth time, now you're talking about essentially a vet minimum guy. And if that's what he's willing to play for, then you're not actually holding anybody up financially, because they have room to do that. And so I feel like he's taking his sweet ass time, because the other three times, we got all three of those decisions, I believe at least 10 days before we've gotten this decision already. I think the actual decision back in 2010 came on July 7th. It is July 20th right now. So he is milking this thing unlike he has ever milked anything before, and he's doing it at 41 years old.
1: I will bet you all the money in my wallet right now that he ain't going anywhere for less than 10 mil. It ain't going to be the league minimum or league vet minimum.
2: I don't think they have the money. I mean, you're talking Cleveland, Miami,
1: somebody's
2: going
1: to have to get shipped. Somebody's going to have to get punted. Somebody had to get dunked, whatever. And look, I mean, again, here we are spending time on LeBron, and nothing's happened. It is no news outside of you coming to work sick because you were hoping there was going to be news, and there is no news.
2: Pat Riley did speak today. He did a big sit-down interview with Dan Le Batard today, and I watched the whole thing. And I will say, going into that interview, I felt very good about my chances, because Windy has made me feel good about my chances as a Miami Heat fan over the last week. Windy has been out here on the Hoops Collective and other places talking about the more he has thought about it, to him, the more Miami makes the most sense. And he's saying that as a Cleveland guy. And he's saying that largely from a basketball perspective and knowing what he knows about LeBron, although he keeps saying he does not have any inside information whatsoever. He's just suggesting that he's reading the tea leaves and he thinks Miami has a good chance. I know the odds have changed. Miami, I believe, has the best odds right now on DraftKings to land LeBron, and yet that Pat Riley interview sit down with Dan Le Batard today, gotta be honest, I watched it. I didn't feel great about it. Old Pat didn't make me feel
1: somebody
2: great.
1: Somebody call me and let me know when he signs, right? When he makes a decision. Until then, I could not care less about LeBron James.
2: He avoided the question a lot, but just the tone, and he mentioned at one point he hadn't really spoken to LeBron much since LeBron left Miami, and I don't know. I didn't walk away feeling like, yeah, we definitely got LeBron. So we all wait one more day. Coming up next here on Amber and E. I guess I can't call in tomorrow either. This is what LeBron's
1: You're
2: doing
1: screwed.
2: To me.
1: Can we get into things that are actually going on in sports?
2: All right, fine. Coming up next. The things actually happening in sports. Big news out of Michigan. And could the SEC really break away from the NCAA? We'll talk about it right here on ESPN Radio.
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0: out of Michigan, and could there be big news coming up for the SEC? You're listening to Amber and Ian at Ian Fitz ESPN is how you find him. At Amber W Sports is how you find me. Let's start with the news from Michigan, Ian, where we learned today that athletic director Ward Manuel, he is stepping down at the end of this calendar year. Ward Manuel's departure comes on the heels of some released findings from that outside investigation into the actions of the former football coach, Sherron Moore, and of course, the broader culture there pertaining to the athletic department. So your initial reaction to Ward Manuel stepping down?
1: Not surprised, and it was a long time coming. I mean, when you think about what happened on his watch over the last, let's go back to 22, 23, right? It's the last just three, 4 years. Jim Harbaugh, suspended, right? Michigan, fined. Connor Stallions, cost him $30 million and really tarnished the Michigan brand. They were cheating. You know, he got busted, partner. You know, and Michigan cares as much about the brand as anything on this earth. And it was tarnished. And then Sherron Moore went ahead and tarnished that brand even more. I mean, that looked like dirty bronze by the time they were done. It wasn't a yellow M, man. I mean, that amazing blue, that wasn't maize, man. I mean, that was just a tarnished logo after, you know, Sherron Moore. And you couple it with Connor, you couple it with Harbaugh. It's been a rough 3 years. So not surprised at all. They're allowing him to exit stage left as a former player and a damn good player there and a Michigan man. And, you know, 11 years is a hell of a watch. But what also doesn't surprise me, because I know a lot of people, there was a huge outcry today, Amber, of, well, where's the presser? You're going to release a video and that's it? Why can't we read the investigation that cost you $12 million to conduct? Folks, what were you expecting? This is Michigan. They march to the beat of an elite drummer in their minds. Everyone else is beneath them in their eyes.
0: When do we get the whole investigation, though, with these sorts of things?
1: They're not going to release it. Somebody probably will eventually, whether it's them or whomever, uncover it. But, yeah, it's all redacted, though, Amber. I mean, there's no details in there. And this is what drives me nuts, and I'm curious to get your thoughts on this. That is a public institution. Mm-hmm. Michigan people, their hard-earned tax dollars go to fund, in part, Michigan. Mm-hmm. They collected $376 million in tax money. I looked it up this morning. Aren't those taxpayers owed an explanation as to where their tax dollars are going and what $12 million in an investigation led to? That is a public institution. The people there in Michigan and the alums of Michigan have a right to know what that investigation uncovered.
0: I think it's one reason that you let Ward Manuel go, and you kind of, I mean, let's be honest, he's stepping down, air quotes, right? That you kind of encourage him to step down and get out the door. It's one reason, because if everybody named in that investigation who could have done any wrongdoing is gone, then what's the purpose? So then we don't need to release it. We took care of all this. We don't need to air all the dirty laundry. We already did it all. And so this is a whole new regime. This is a whole new day for Michigan, and that's the line that you go with. And to some extent, it's true, right? When you're washing your hands of it, and everybody involved in the brass there at the university is going to be different than previously. For Ward Manuel, the investigation apparently didn't actually uncover that he definitely knew about Sherron Moore, for example, except for they did release the part where he wrote a note to Sherron Moore when, like, 2 days after he hired him to be the head football coach, advising him not to travel with the young lady who ends up, you know, being involved with Sherron Moore romantically. So if you read between the lines, it seems like maybe Ward Manuel had some sort of idea there that there was an issue.
1: I had an idea, Amber, when I did the Wisconsin game last year. You know, she's following Sherron Moore around the field like a puppy dog. I mean, I remember I talked to you on Monday afterward, like, it was a strange scene, you know. I mean, and remember, Moore's wife is up in the booth,
0: right
1: in the head coach's suite, and you've got this really attractive young lady just following the coach around wherever he goes. I'm like, what? This is weird. Mm-hmm. I haven't seen the head coaches

0: consistent in all my years of covering college ball. That is the only time I've ever seen that in my life. And now we know why.
1: Yeah. Well, it seems like it was, I mean, it seems like it was a very terribly, you know, worst kept secret, secret there in Michigan. Everyone knew. Is what it feels like. And so, of course, it's going to end up costing Ward Manuel his job. And it's not just that incident, like you said. He's had numerous ones. He also had a ton of success. I mean, we should not overlook that. He became AD in 2016. He oversaw, obviously, the Natty this year in men's basketball. Clearly, the Natty there in football. National championships for both the men's and women's gymnastics team, 5 Frozen Four appearances for the ice hockey team. Through all of that, though, there is numerous scandals at the University of Michigan. So he had a ton of success. It's why he didn't get canned for any one thing immediately, right? It's why he doesn't get canned immediately for the Harbaugh thing, because of all the success that he's had and as an AD. But also, at the end of the day, you just can't have this many scandals. And the University of Michigan is trying to move on with a different reputation.
0: Felt like, you know, they averaged one a year over the last 3 years.
1: Yeah.
0: Harbaugh, Connor Scallions, Sherrill Moore. Ward, thanks for your 11 years. Exit stage left.
1: Yep. Yeah.
0: There you go.
1: Yep. Dan Wetzel, ESPN senior writer, was on ESPN Radio. He was asked why Ward Manuel is stepping down at the end of the year and not right now, not sooner.
2: The report found nothing that ever implicated Ward Manuel in some kind of smoking gun thing where you're like, you have to fire this guy. It's more like, look, we just had too many scandals. And even though we can't identify a single specific thing you should have done better, you should have done better. And that's basically it. If they had a way to fire him, they would have fired him. They don't. If they had a way to demand earlier that he step down, they would have. They didn't. So this was really all they could do. They worked out a retirement buyout thing for Ward Manuel. And part of that is, I'll stay on the job to the end of the year. You guys got plenty of time to find somebody, but I'm stepping down at the end of the year.
0: That's a great explanation from Wetzel, who, for people who don't know, lives right down the road from Ann Arbor in Detroit, Michigan. So he knows.
1: Ward Manuel said back in April that nobody wants to be judged by the misdeeds of others. And certainly that's true. The problem is, when you're the person at the top and you're the person who hires all the people that do these misdeeds, often that does end up costing you your job. And that's what happened here to Ward Manuel. That was not the only news today coming out of college football. And apparently the SEC might break away from everybody else. They might succeed from the union, so to speak. Greg Sankey, the SEC commissioner, was on a mic at SEC Media Days, and he was asked, is the talk of the SEC breaking away real?
3: They're real. People have talked about that. They've opined about the frustrations that bring them to the point of saying we should look at something significantly different. I do not believe that is a leverage point. I think that's just honest communication. But I also know the pride with which I spoke of 13 national championships, and there is meaning and value. And I do think a national expectation that we participate in a national organization. But that national organization must function in a healthy manner. Otherwise, that simmering will continue.
0: Is this posturing or preaching?
1: Posturing.
0: I don't know.
1: It's posture.
0: Sankey is not the kind of guy who just goes out and throws out idle threats. And remember, President Moorhead of Georgia was the first one to publicly say, hey, this bill that just went in front of Congress, nah. You're going to limit how much money as a conference we can make? You're going to cap it at, what was it, $700 million or whatever it was, that arbitrary number that they threw out there? You're going to levy that we can't do this or that? Look, the SEC is the only P4 conference that has not backed a 24-team playoff. They're the only one right now. So if they were to secede from the College Football Union, how are you making the schedule? Is the Big Ten joining them, which would also pull in Notre Dame? And then if I'm another P4 conference, if I'm the ACC or the Big 12, I'm not scheduling the SEC if you were to secede. I'm not scheduling the Big Ten if you were to join the SEC. So how do you come up with a – I mean, there's enough teams to make a schedule, but then – how are you coming up with a true national champion? There's a hell of a lot of questions here, but I don't think that, and having known Sankey now for a decade and a half, Amber, he's not a guy that's going to go out there and just make idle threats. I think this is somewhere in the middle of posturing and preaching, because I do believe that if his chancellors and presidents wanted to, and the Big Ten were to go along, if they don't get what they want, then, or at least the majority of what they want, there's little doubt in my mind that they would say, you know what, adios.
1: I don't think the SEC and the Big Ten think they need anybody else. That part I believe. What I don't fully understand is because the SEC is upset at something Congress could theoretically do, then they're going to secede from the NCAA because...
0: If Congress were to go with this bill that was proposed.
1: But because that puts them out of the reach of Congress? Like, they're not subject to federal law if they're not part of the NCAA? That's what I don't understand. And it all comes down to these media rights deals. And it all comes down to the portion of the law that the SEC does not like, is that part of the law quite literally tries to prohibit super leagues. And of course, the SEC doesn't like that. And the way that it tries to prohibit the super leagues is trying to prevent them from pooling the media rights together in order to create these super leagues. And that's what the SEC is against. It all comes down to TV money. It all comes down to money, honey.
0: Amen.
1: And the SEC's got the most of it. And so they don't want to be prohibited from how much they can make and how much power they can have, because they've got the most power and they want to maintain that. And certainly the Big Ten is obviously part of that conversation.
0: I was gonna say, the Big Ten's right there with them right now.
1: They're right there with them. Both of those conferences are incredibly powerful and incredibly rich, and everybody else is playing second, third, fourth, 16th fiddle compared to those two. But I don't understand how that prohibits federal law. Coming up next, Greg McElroy is going to help us understand it all right here on ESPN Radio.
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12: 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And 102.9 The Buzz on-air personality Andy Heron celebrates 12 years. And when you can't hear him on air on The Buzz, that's because he's on tour with Gin Blossoms playing them drums. 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
14: Members of the Spanish team. Further details will be communicated after the disciplinary committee files the prosecutor's report, and it has been completed. Spain taking home their first World Cup title in 16 years yesterday with the 1-0 win over Argentina. ESPN Radio's Freddie Coleman recapping the World Cup and what it means to the rest of the world.
15: I think a lot of people in the United States got a clear idea how much soccer really means around the rest of the world. Because Bill is on point. You go to soccer mad countries, and there are a lot of kids playing in the streets without a ball. They're playing with socks, playing with cans, playing with whatever to get that fixed.
14: Coleman on Freddie and Harry. Messi and Rodrigo De Paul will take some time before rejoining Inter Miami for the remainder of the MLS season, both out a minimum of 10 of two games, should say. In baseball, Yankees opening up their series with the Pirates in the Bronx after salvaging last night's finale against the Dodgers. Jazz Chisholm go-ahead home run for the Yankees in the eighth inning. In that one, he has gone deep again tonight. Yankees out to a 4-0 lead in the top of the second. Chisholm with a three-run shot. Paul Goldschmidt, RBI ground out. While in college sports, Michigan AD Ward Manuel will step down at the end of the calendar year.
4: Hey, it's Michelle Smallman, and coming up Tuesday, we continue to be on LeBron James Watch Plus at 9 a.m. Eastern. We're joined in studio by Packers superfan Lil Wayne. 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
16: SEC Commissioner Greg Sankey said today that he continues to have talks with congressional leaders about the Protect College Sports Act, but also did not say he needs everything that he wants as far as a conference goes to support the bill. But he wants certain things, or the SEC says, hey, man, this is not just some idle threat. We'll secede from the old union that is college football. This is ESPN Radio. Amber and Ian, appreciate you spending part of your time with us here. 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Let's go down to Tampa, Florida, where SEC Media Days is taking place today, day one. In the books, day two tomorrow. Greg McElroy won a national championship as a quarterback at Alabama, played for the Jets and Bengals. He returns here to ESPN Radio. Mac, you heard what I just said. You were there in the ballroom when Commissioner Sankey was talking today. What was your reaction? Is he posturing or preaching?
17: Well, I think it's a leverage play as much as anything else. Do I actually think that would come to that? Probably not, because ultimately the SEC and the Big Ten are going to operate together in this, whether you like it or not. Notre Dame you could include in that faction as well, so that gives you a contingent of about 35 teams. And frankly, the bill, there are some aspects of the bill where I can see why they would push back. There's some limitations to what they can earn. There's some limitations to what kind of clarity there'd be in the event in which they pooled media rights. So there's some things that they would be restricted on. So I don't really blame them for necessarily threatening, because I don't see a scenario where that bill can exist in the event in which the SEC and the Big Ten are not in favor of it. It might pass, but I don't think that they would be able to get the 105 schools necessary to actually institute all the things that the bill has in it. So that's part of it. I think it's posturing a little bit to an extent, but it's also an acknowledgement of the position of power that the SEC is in. And frankly, even though he hasn't had his chance at the podium yet, I would imagine Tony Petitti would echo some of the same sentiment that Greg Sankey said today as the commissioner of the Big Ten.
16: Yeah, I'll be there next week for Big Ten Media Days right here on ESPN Radio. All right, let's get into ball, Greg. Quarterbacks this year, there's some talent in that conference, and it is deep. But there was talent last year, and they didn't live up to the expectations. You played the position. You won a national championship. You played in the NFL.
0: quarterbacks this year in the SEC, how do they really stack up, and will they live up to the expectations, unlike last year?
17: Well, I think just the expectations were just on the wrong spots last year, if you really look at it. Like, all right, Garrett Nussmeier at LSU maybe didn't live up to the expectations. Lenore Sellers at South Carolina didn't live up to the expectations. But in some, maybe Arch Manning didn't live up to the expectations, even though I would push back on that a little bit, given how he finished the season, even though it was a little bit of a rocky first five games, played really well, really from game seven onward, and finished from November 1st on as the number one rated quarterback in the country based on advanced metrics. So there's a lot of things to like about what he actually did last year, but the hype was pretty outrageous heading into the season. Where I do think the SEC overachieved was with Ty Simpson, who got drafted early by the Los Angeles Rams. Trinidad Chambliss burst on the scene last year, had a remarkable season for Ole Miss, and finds himself as one of the best quarterbacks returning in the sport. So I think the league is in a really good spot from a quarterback standpoint. One thing that I'm always interested in this time of year, and there's only a couple of quarterback battles, believe it or not, that's wild about it. I mean, the quarterback battles are becoming fewer and fewer. Guys are feeling the benefit, and coaches are feeling the benefit of announcing those guys earlier because there's no threat to leave, because there is no longer a post-spring transfer portal window. So they're just naming their guys and letting them lead summer workouts, and they move on with it. So you really only have quarterback competitions at Tennessee, you have a quarterback competition at Florida, you have a quarterback competition to Alabama. That's about it. And one of those three places is probably going to have a guy that's big time that we're not talking about yet, whether that's Bama, Florida has a couple guys that are big time potentially, Tennessee has a couple guys that could be big time with that style of offense that Josh Heupel likes to run. So what I think is amazing is the quarterback position is becoming harder and harder to predict, and there are going to be two or three guys every year that overextend that no one's really talking about. A couple options might be Kamario Taylor at Mississippi State. This guy's big time. I mean, big time talent, major skill set. You look at the, whoever wins the quarterback job at Alabama is really, really talented. Those guys are both excellent. So whether it's Austin Mack or Keelan Russell, it doesn't really matter. Either one is going to be in a really good position. And then you look at some guys that are holdovers that are hoping for a big boost, like John Mateer at Oklahoma, Marcel Reed at Texas A&M. Those guys are hoping to really boost and become more consistent this year. So I think the quarterback spot in general is in really good shape in the SEC, but there's definitely going to be a couple unknown variables we don't know about just yet.
0: He's coming to us from SEC Media Days, Day 1, Greg McElroy, one of the best broadcasters, color analysts in the business, joining us here on ESPN Radio. Stay with Bama, year three with Kalen DeBoer. I feel like, folks, if you ever watch Game of Thrones, I feel like Jon Snow in the Battle of the Bastards with a big-ass sword defending DeBoer with everybody running at me. Now, we all know what happened in that. If you watched it, Jon Snow and the boys came out victorious. All right, so I'm a DeBoer guy. I think they're loaded. I think they have a chance to make a deep college football playoff run, whether it was with Mack or Russell. Am I insane? In this movie, does Jon Snow get snagged, just his head cut off, or should I keep fighting here?
17: No, I mean, the thing that's funny to me about Kalen DeBoer is a lot of the negativity that surrounds Kalen DeBoer are the same level of negativity that kind of was around Kirby Smart throughout his first 5 years. Now, he did have a national championship run in 2017, lost that game to Alabama. But still, even if you fast forward to 20, it's like, oh, well, you know, they haven't gotten this right or they haven't gotten that right. Like, there was a ton of negativity. And then in 21, he wins a title. And sure enough, everything's right in the world. So I think he's just in a position right now where the standard at Bama is so high that it's been unreachable, so to speak. And frankly, in today's day and age, unattainable, unless you have the deepest pockets in the sport, which Bama doesn't. So I think he's done an amazingly good job. Their roster the last couple of years is not at all what people think it was. You can look at maybe a couple draft picks here and there, but compared to the Bama teams of old, say 10 years ago, where they have six or seven first rounders that are being considered, they probably have eight or nine guys drafted in the top 50. That's not what these last two rosters had, nowhere near. So I think he's actually done a really good job under the circumstances, but this will be a very young team. It'll be a very talented team, but it's going to be really young. They have just nine seniors on the roster. And Indiana taught us last year that maybe having an average age of 23 across the board is beneficial. Maybe it is, maybe it isn't. Oregon got to the semifinal last year with the youngest roster in the playoff. Yep. So it can be done. It's just a matter of them playing really well in big moments, and young players don't often do that. But they certainly have the talent. I think 27 will be the year where they could really break through and maybe go win the whole thing.
0: Hey, speaking of young rosters, I saw this. I think I was watching you guys this morning. Georgia, folks, has the youngest roster in big boy college football. Georgia. And they're loaded. What do you make of the Dogs this year? Give me 60 seconds on Kirby's boys.
17: You know, I think they're going to be great. I mean, they just have gone about it a different way. Like, as opposed to some places that want to go and pick pieces in the portal that are fourth-year players, Kirby said, I'd rather take my high school player, develop him in our program, and if he plays as a sophomore, so be it. If he plays as a freshman, so be it. But I want him as one of our guys. And it's just a different approach. Like, everyone's got a little different philosophy here, and it hasn't worked out yet in the playoffs, not in the 12-team era. But I think they're coiled and they feel ready. They got a lot of production back. I think the defense has a chance to be elite again. They got a veteran quarterback. They have good personnel on the offensive line and that running back. They just have one question, a wide receiver. But the talent is there. So I think Georgia can absolutely make a run, but I always think that about Georgia as long as Kirby Smart's there.
0: Hey, quick thought. I know it's not SEC media days, but it is big boy college football. You know it as well as anybody. Thoughts on Michigan and Ward Manuel being told to exit stage left at the end of the calendar year?
17: You know, it's just been a wild run over the unprecedented highs, the success that they've had, not just in college football, but also in college basketball. And then just the amount of scandal, I guess, for lack of a better word. I mean, it's just they've had to deal with a lot. So the decision that the Board of Regents of Michigan ultimately came to was not a huge surprise. It was a bit of a soft landing, it felt like, for Ward Manuel. And basically, hey, he played there. He's a Michigan man. So it's a bit of a soft landing, but it does feel to me like it was something that was going to happen a while back. And the fact that it lasted as long as it did was a little surprising. So I like Ward Manuel. I've been around Ward Manuel, and he's done a lot, I think, of good for Michigan's program. But there were just too many things that were unsettling about his tenure, at least the last couple of years. So it's not a huge surprise, but it will be fascinating because Michigan is one of those places, man, where they move and people are paying attention. So whatever kind of AD they go after, or did they go with someone that's a Michigan man? Did they go with an outside hire? How do they approach it? And frankly, the amount of power that the AD has now in modern day college athletics is significant as well, too. So it's going to be a fascinating job to watch. And I know a lot of people will be jumping over hurdles right and left to try to get that job.
0: No doubt about it. Most enjoyable thing you did this summer?
17: Oh, man, it's actually coming up in a week. It hasn't even happened yet. And we're going to Idaho. We're going to Idaho, man. We're going to Driggs, Idaho. So get out of the heat a little bit. Get out west, your neck of the woods, and get out, throw a line in the water and hit the little white ball around a field a couple times. So, man, we're close. We're there.
0: Brother, I got you covered. You know, Mama Fitz used to have a place in Wilson, Wyoming, the Huckleberry Milkshake at the Emporium in Victor, about 3 miles from Driggs. Best milkshake you're ever going to have. Done. Right
17: there.
0: Mark it down.
17: Never a doubt. I go out west, Fitz has me dialed. Never a doubt.
0: You're the best, brother. Hey, safe travels. Enjoy God's country out there, man. It is Valhalla. Have a blast, brother. Thanks for the time as always, man. Safe travels.
17: All right. See you, brother.
0: Man, that's Greg McElroy from SEC Media Days down in Tampa, and I'm not kidding you. That's the best milkshake I've ever had, Amber. The Emporium Huckleberry Milk. They finally got the thick straws, the big straws, so the huckleberries don't get stuck in the middle.
1: Yes.
0: Right? Ugh.
1: That's what you have to have for smoothies, thick protein shakes, and, of course, milkshakes.
0: I am composing right now a list of things for him to do in Driggs and Victor and Jackson Hole. I mean, that is Valhalla. Damn.
1: I'll take your word for it.
0: I'm ready to go.
1: Coming up next.
0: I want to go back out west.
1: The World Cup. I want a milkshake. The World Cup is over, but there's still a lot of conversation about what we saw in yesterday's final. We will get into that. Plus, hang tight, Dennis. We see you. We love you. We will get to your phone calls. Everybody lined up on the call-in line. 888-SAY-ESPN next, right here on ESPN Radio.
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2: 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Sounds baseball lives here

0: It's over. Don't cry because it's over. Smile because it happened. And there was a lot of smiling to do about this epic World Cup run right here in our host nation. The final might not be part of those smiles, so it left a little something to be desired. We'll get into that in just a moment here on Amber and Ian. We're presented to you by Progressive Insurance, but we always welcome your phone calls here on ESPN Radio. 888-SAY-ESPN to chime into the conversation. And we were talking about college sports. Dennis gave us a call. Dennis is calling us from California. Hey, Dennis, thanks for the call. What is the idea that you have for us?
1: Hi, Amber, and thank you for taking my call.
2: Sure.
1: So when I got in the car this morning, they were talking about how reckless college sports is right now with NIL. And then it hit me. Why don't they just use the European transfer rule? It's a three-step process. You know that this team is targeting your player. You say, okay, if you want him, you're going to pay us X amount of dollars. You may have a cap on it at something, this and that. And then you go negotiate with the player. He says yes, passes medical. There you go. There's your player. Your small schools would actually benefit from bigger schools taking their players because they get money back that they can then use to build their program even more.
0: So, Dennis, what you're describing is actually not so crazy, because you're right. It is built in to the European soccer model. The way that it could be built into college football is if NIL contracts are actually adhered to, because this is something that we've seen.
1: Yes.
0: Yeah. Right. This is something that we've essentially seen so far in settlement form, where a kid will transfer, he breaks his NIL deal, a university will sue him, and then all of a sudden, it'll kind of all go away quietly. And there's this idea that the university transfers to, maybe they threw some money at the situation.
2: The
0: and
2: boosters,
0: you know, everyone,
2: all of a sudden, paid the other school, and we're good to go.
0: But to Dennis's point, Ian, and thanks for the call, Dennis, to Dennis's point, this could be something, and this is working our way through the court systems right now, and we're seeing with some of these high profile cases, the problem is they keep getting settled. But with a couple of these high profile cases, if they actually make it to trial and we actually had some rulings on these things, then we would know how much weight those NIL contracts carry. And essentially that system could be created just by the virtue of that, where if you have to honor your NIL deal, like, yes, you can transfer, but you signed a 4-year contract or a 3-year contract or whatever, you owe for that contract because you're the one breaking that contract. Then I think you would see essentially what Dennis is suggesting, where the school you're transferring to, hey, this is my NIL deal with Duke, if I'm Mensa, right? This is my NIL deal here in Chapel Hill. You've got to get me, or that's UNC. You know what I'm saying?
2: I knew where you were going with it. I got you.
0: You know what I'm doing. Yeah. And you've got Miami. I need, $5 million to get out of this deal here with Duke as part of me going there. Plus, I need you to pay me a new NIL deal, that sort of thing. And that's how that sort of system would be created. It wouldn't be exactly the European model, but it's essentially the same sort of thing. I actually could see that system essentially existing in college sports.
2: Makes too much sense. I mean, Cincinnati had to sue Brennan Sorsby,
0: right,
2: for $1 million to get the remainder of what they paid him back.
0: Right.
2: I'm assuming Cody Campbell or somebody, from the Matador Club, struck the check.
0: That's what we don't know.
2: That's what we're talking about.
0: Right now, these settlements are happening and they're confidential, like most settlements when they happen through a court process. And so we don't actually know who's striking the check on the other side, but it seems like it's a booster from the other school.
2: Correct. Again, that makes too much sense. And there's a long way to go before this whole thing is settled. And that's why Sankey was asked about it today, about, hey, you still considering seceding? And he said, yeah. I mean, it's been talked about. He was brutally honest. And I've known Commissioner Sankey for a long, long time. He's not just throwing idle threats out there. He was just telling you that's a fact. It is still being talked about behind the scenes with presidents and chancellors in the SEC.
0: Yeah. So we will see how that all plays out. 888-SAY-ESPN if you ever want to chime into anything here on ESPN Radio. The World Cup is over, as I mentioned, though, Ian Fitzsimmons. It was a hell of a ride. It is sad. I mean, even
2: I'm gonna miss
0: honestly,
2: it.
0: Even the third place game ended up being more fun than I think a lot of people. Now, they treated it like it was a friendly. I get that nobody was playing defense in that game, and it ended up being more fun, one could argue, and it's a very American view. I get it, because I like goals, but it could be argued that it was more fun than the actual final. So even that game ended up being fun. But yeah, it was a hell of a run, man, and it was so cool to see how it overtook this country, and yet I think the finale left a little something to be desired, particularly on the Argentinian side.
2: I enjoyed the actual match because I admire what Spain does. Everyone talks about their defense. Their offense is probably 70% of their defense because they just possess the damn ball. They don't let you have it. What'd Messi have, like 8 touches in the first half? Mm-hmm. Maybe? I mean, I was blown away as to how disciplined and how effective they are. Now you realize why they haven't lost in 2 years. They're 38-0 in their last 38 matches. 38-0. You know the best job in pro sports right now? It used to be being Drew Brees' backup. Chase Daniel made a hell of a lot of money doing just carrying a clipboard and staying in shape, right? I mean, that was the best job in pro sports. The best job now is to be the goalkeeper for Spain. And
0: there's a lot
2: team.
0: Of funny memes about that guy.
2: Do you know how many shots he faced on frame the entire tournament?
0: No.
2: 10.
0: Yeah.
2: Makes you know sense. How many the Argentine keeper Martinez faced yesterday?
0: Oh, gosh.
2: 11 on frame. I mean, I was blown away by Spain continuing to do what they did to France, what they did to Messi. But, you know, after the game, man, the Argentina team, what a bunch of little too cowardly and chicken spit to
0: so
2: go
0: petty.
2: and address the media. Because the media is the way to the fans. I don't give a care. Just send two guys out there. Send Messi and someone
0: else. You
2: know
0: what? Messi deserves that criticism. Messi always deserves that criticism. Messi is not good with the media. Messi doesn't give a bleep about any
2: introvert.
0: Of that. I get it.
2: Yeah.
0: He's the best player in the world. He feels like he's earned that. But it's got to be Messi, man. Like, if you're the face of an entire country, you're the face
2: your
0: of an entire sport.
2: Someone go out there. Messi has the clout in that room to demand to go out there. And they're all
0: I don't
2: following.
0: Care if you're an introvert. Yeah. It's like Christian Pulisic does this too for our U.S. men's national team.
2: Yep.
0: Like, bro, you're the face of the team. Like, you've got to talk. Sorry, not sorry. That's what the money's for.
2: Yeah, like, that's why you're worth
0: $1 billion are for.
2: You know, it's because the sport.
0: Buck
2: and,
0: up
2: and your talent
0: figure it out.
2: Helped you get there. The fight at the end was just I couldn't believe what I was watching. But
0: overall, it was so ridiculous. It was embarrassing. It made me very happy I was rooting for Spain.
2: The halftime show also stunk.
0: No, that was good.
2: I wanted... What?
0: That was good.
2: They all lip-synced except for Biebs.
0: Of course you have to lip-sync when you're moving like Shakira. What are we talking about? Who's shaking their butt like that and lip-syncing?
2: Pink?
0: And it would be a travesty.
2: Pink doesn't lip-sync?
0: Pink does a lot of flying. She does the
2: flying
0: around
2: and
0: stuff.
2: Whatnot.
0: She's not out there shaking her butt like that, okay? That butt shaking from Shakira, that's a world treasure right there. Not even just a national treasure, Ian Fitzsim. That's a world treasure.
2: Mark
0: it's a
2: that.
0: Gift she needs to share. Okay? So, you're welcome for Shakira sharing that
2: overall,
0: with the world, as she should.
2: USA, Canada, Mexico, job well done.
0: That Justin Bieber
2: it was
0: can
2: amazing.
0: Sing.
2: It was
0: he
2: amazing.
0: He didn't lip sing. That dude can sing. I know everybody's like, oh, he brought down the mood. I'm like, I feel like he went out there and he was like, watch me not lip sync while everybody else does. The Muppets, they weren't lip syncing. Coming up next, the hottest team in baseball. We'll talk about it right here on ESPN Radio.
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8: Here is your latest Middle Tennessee weather. A slight chance of showers and thunderstorms this evening, then partly cloudy with a low around 76. Tuesday brings a 20% chance of storms after midday under mostly sunny skies, with a high near 96 and heat index values up to 110. Tuesday night, showers and thunderstorms likely, with a low around 74. Wednesday, mostly sunny and cooler, with a high near 88. 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